0: must also be serious about protecting our children from those who look to abuse it.
1: Oh, what fresh hell is this? Sir Keir Starmer has warned tech companies they've got 3 months to stop children from taking, sharing or viewing explicit images on smartphones. I'll tell you why that is just absolute nonsense. Also, in the last few moments, government statistics are saying that your children got to go to school. Apparently, they're 55% more likely to miss school on their birthday. But 55% more likely than what? It doesn't make any sense. What is going on with that? Also tonight,
2: You shouldn't be able to have billions, right? I think there should be a limit to how much you can have, because there's enough to go around to everyone, so.
1: Just be a bit awkward over breakfast with his missus, the Kardashian, who is a billionaire. F1 driver Lewis Hamilton there with an estimated fortune with as much as £500 million himself. So what is he talking about? What messaging is he trying to get across? Meanwhile, tonight,
3: building something in front of the White House that's quite attractive to a lot of people. It's going to have the big UFC fight on June 14th. And I'm looking at it and maybe we'll never, ever take it down.
1: I have to say, I think this is one of the strangest stories of the year, but that might just be me. That was President Trump laying out plans for an Ultimate Fighting Club showdown at the White House. But is it Ultimate Fighting Club? Have I got that right? Championship? UFC? UFC, I don't know what it stands for. Anyway, it's going to happen at the White House. But now a watchdog group has stepped into the octagon with a legal challenge. Of course they had. Could it be a knockout blow to Trump's Freedom 250 fight night? Also,
4: if you have done your homework, LLM, then you would know that my favourite singer is Beyoncé.
1: Oh dear, you won't believe what the Chancellor has compared Beyoncé to. Honestly, it beggars belief. I'll tell you all about that in a moment. I am a very exasperated Bev Turner, and this is The Late Show Live.

0: delighted to say, sharing in my exasperation this evening, Republican strategist Matthew Hirt is with me, former Obama policy advisor Laurie Watkins, and in London, political commentator Jonathan Liss, and head of communications for Friends of British Overseas Territories, Rob Midgley, is with us this evening. Thank you all so much for joining us this evening, gentlemen and ladies. You know, I've been back in London for a couple of weeks. Girls had exams. I dropped into a few GB News shows over in London. And honestly, I've come back tonight and I do feel like, normally, Laurie, I feel like the world's gone mad. But it feels particularly acute tonight of some of the craziness that's happening around the world. Do you share my frustrations?
1: Yes, and my head has been down all day. I've been writing, so I actually haven't paid attention to a lot of the news today. I meant to come in and hear some of this. I'm like, what?
0: Yeah, nice to know you prepared for the show, though, Laurie.
1: Of course I'm prepared for the show. But I mean, all the other things, you know, the headlines that you hear about all day. But you all have very interesting things going on in the UK all the time.
0: Oh, yeah.
1: Data, tracking people, Big Brother.
0: It's all your lot. It's all the crazy lefties that want that to happen, though, Laurie. It's all your fault.
1: No, you won't catch me agreeing to that.
0: Right, moving on to one of these crazy news stories this evening. The government want your children in the UK to go to school. And in order to do so, they're giving schools a personalised tool to spot patterns of absence. So, here's the thing. Teachers know which children are regularly off school. This is patronising. I've got an idea. How about you just let teachers do their jobs, give them real powers to straighten out the naughty kids, give them firm boundaries, and give them some extra help for the kids who need a little bit more attention. The government, though, is giving teachers a communications guide to help strengthen engagement with families. I've got an idea. You could just do this. Hello, Mrs. Smith. Your Connor, he's been off all week. Can you get out of your pyjama onesie, please? Get him into school, or you're going to lose your benefits. I might just be stereotyping there, but that sort of approach might work to get these kids back to school. The government are also recommending a queue jump pass at lunchtime on your birthday. Yep, and my personal favourite, an under-the-weather form for a child who might be struggling at school. An under-the-weather form. Are you ill? Yes. Then don't come to school. Are you well? Yes. Then come to school and just get on with the day. Because we are fast-tracking the next generation to be weak, attention-seeking wets. And of course, this is a way for the government to gather data on you and your kids. Don't think it's anything other than that. Now, these figures that they're releasing show, they say 55% of children are 55% more likely to miss school on their birthday. But what does that even mean? Matthew.
2: Well, the number is insignificant. It's from 5% to 7.5% is the...
0: Brilliant. I'm so glad you know that.
2: Dig into the study. And what's really fascinating to me is what we saw in the pandemic is the education system was woefully under-equipped. If you were homeschooled or attended a parochial school, religious school, imagine the opportunity on your birthday to do a special history lesson in a town nearby. So there are many. This one-size-fits all approach to education doesn't work anyway.
0: But the fact that they've cooked the books on that figure and that's in their press release just shows you what they're trying to do. They're lying to us, they're manipulating us, and by saying you're 55% more likely to miss your school on your birthday, so we're going to give you a pass so you can go to the front of the line and get your horrible school dinner first. It's ridiculous. Let's talk now to former primary school teacher and founder of Neurodiversity Parent Guide, Carla Orker. Carla, good to see you again. Thank you so much for joining me. I mean, genuinely, if this is what the schools are being advised, what the government are getting into, what are they doing?
3: It's disappointing, isn't it? I think the most important thing, as I always say, is children need to be at the very centre of their education. Governments should be supporting parents and schools to make sure that's happening.
0: But what about this idea that your child can have an under the weather letter to go in with, so that they get what? So that all the teachers say, oh, they're having a bad day, they're under the weather, we've got to do what? Don't make them do that coursework. Don't make them read the book if they don't feel like it. What are we doing, Carla? Because I know you're concerned particularly with children that would have extra learning needs, but that might be a different consideration. But aren't we therefore creating a classroom where any parent can be persuaded by a nagging little kid, I'm not feeling very well today, can you send me an under the weather letter and then I don't have to actually do sport, I don't have to read my book, I can't bear it.
3: I think, and I truly believe that all parents are the expert on their child, and therefore, if a parent feels that their child is too poorly, too ill to go to school, then absolutely that parent should be saying, no, you're not going to school today, you need a day at home, you need to rest, you need to recover, you need not to infect everybody else in your classroom, you need to be at home. However, if they are well enough to go to school, they should be going to school. However, that said, we do need to take into consideration that absolutely everybody is different, and I think parents are the best placed people to make that judgment.
0: But can't you imagine, Carla, some really weak parents, and I do say the word weak, actually that's probably a bit mean, harassed, stressed out, tired and weak, some parents, and you've got the kid going, I'm just not feeling very well, I'm not, mom, I want one of those letters, I want one of those letters, I want one of those letters today because I don't want to have to do sport, and the parent's going to go, all right, I'll give you an under the weather letter, there you go, you can go to school, but they're under the weather. Because you know what, when that kid gets to the workplace, their boss isn't going to care if they're under the weather, they're still going to have to do their job.
3: Absolutely, and they will have to do their job. I hope that parents would recognize if their child is fit to go to school or not. Under the weather is neither here nor there. However, I do appreciate, and I think it is so important to recognize children's nervous systems and adults' nervous systems. There is often so much going on in the background of a child that's saying they're poorly, but what is really underneath that under the weather saying they're poorly? We need to get right underneath it and understand why it is they don't want to go to school, so we can put the support in that they need to thrive at school.
0: But the kids who don't want to go, and I agree with you on that, we've all had the kid who suddenly's got a tummy ache because they didn't want to speak in the school play or whatever it is. But don't you think we're getting to the point now where our default is that if a child complains of any sort of ailment, what we do is we literally use it as a get out of jail free card. It means they don't have to do the school play, they don't have to do the sports event, they don't have to do the recital at school, and all we're creating is a generation of kids who never feel good about themselves because they're never pushed out of their comfort zone.
3: I can appreciate your question. Yes, but I think each individual child has to be taken on their own merit, absolutely. And parents are the best placed people to recognise what they are seeing and what that behaviour is communicating to them. Parents see one version of a child, and a school see a completely different version of that same child. That is very normal. And so excellent communication between parents and teachers coming together fit two pieces of the same jigsaw together to create a bigger picture, so that you can really understand if that child is trying to pull the wool over somebody's eyes or if actually there's something else going on that you need to support.
0: Let me ask you about another story then, Carla, while I've got you. Let's just play this clip of Keir Starmer, who's been talking today. He's given Apple and Google 3 months, he says, to stop children from taking, sharing or viewing explicit images on smartphones, warning that ministers will legislate if...
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3: Online. And I think anything that we can do or that the government could put in place to ensure our children's safety online has to be encouraged and supported.
0: I don't agree. I've just spent the 2 weeks at home, and I've spent a lot of that arguing with my teenage girls about phone use. I genuinely think phones are destroying families. I genuinely mean that. I don't say that it's lightly. All around the world, because the only thing that most parents actually argue with their kids about now is their phone use. But it's not really about the sexting element. I think that's a very small part of this, actually. For most children, that isn't the issue. For most children, it's about addictive behaviours, it's about attention span atrophying, it's about not having communication with family members, it's about the conflict it causes in family situations. What is it about this issue? Why is he hooking onto this issue? For me, this is just a way, because we'll all have to verify who we are now online, because you can't say you're under 18 unless everyone has to prove that they're over 18.
3: Absolutely. I think children are navigating increasingly adult online spaces, and I would absolutely agree, as well as the element of sexualization, photographs, etc. There's a much bigger picture at stake, isn't there? There is lack of communication with families, there's isolation, there's, you know, problems that would often stay in the background in the school playground, and now following children home on social media and peer pressure, and it's incredibly dangerous. I believe that what Keir Starmer was talking about in that clip was one part of the raise the age, and it remains to be seen exactly what he puts in place to support our children and our families to stay safe on social media.
0: Yeah. Okay, Carla, thank you. Founder of the Neurodiversity Parent Guide, Carla Orker, there. Let me talk to my panel about this. Let me bring in London, because I didn't come to you guys last time. Jonathan, this is Keir Starmer trying to protect our children, apparently, from sexting. It's a ludicrous idea. The tech companies can't do this unless we all verify who we are, because you cannot do it unless we're all doing it.
7: Yeah, I share your concerns about this, Beth. I don't know how it is going to be workable. It's almost trying to police people's thoughts, which I find a kind of a troubling concept in general. You can't stop people from pressing buttons, ultimately. You can't stop people from thinking things. What you can do is educate people about the dangers of doing that. That's not something that we've obviously done well enough. You can limit people's access to technology, although that is also putting the genie back in the bottle after all these years. You cannot really tell children at this point that they can't use smartphones, because inevitably some kids will find workarounds for it. Some kids are a lot more tech savvy than their parents. Smartphones or social media, and you can't give someone technology and then have it taken away in the same way that we would find we wouldn't accept having our mobile phones taken from us by government diktat. And I don't see, children are human beings. They don't have all the rights that adults have, but they still have some rights. And I just don't think that you can take things away from them or stop them from doing things. You can have penalties for doing things, although I don't always think that's the right attitude approach either. But just a blanket bans on things and sort of threatening to put tech bosses in jail, which is something I was talking about on this program a couple of days ago. I just don't think these are the right answers for things. And I think sometimes actually we have to face a difficult reality, which is that some problems in life don't have answers that governments can just implement. They are very, very complex problems with multiple origins, multiple kind of roots. And we need to get together to find ways to tackle this as a society. Government doesn't always have the answers.
0: Jonathan, welcome. It's nice to have you here.
7: I'm not going to agree with you on anything else, I can assure you that.
0: And realizing that the government is not the solution to all your problems.
7: I've never said that it was in a million years, Bev. I've never said the government has all the answers. But they have some answers, but I don't think this is one of them.
0: Well, and maybe you're just frightened about the fact the government will be able to see what you have on your phone. And I'm not saying that because I'm poking you specifically. Like, we've established on this panel before that in the UK, you can't watch porn as a man, well, or a woman, but you can't watch porn without verifying your 18.
7: Yeah, I think that's wrong. I think people, adults should be free to do what they like within legal means. Absolutely.
1: Where I live in Virginia,
7: absolutely.
1: It's the same thing you have to put in.
0: Is that right?
1: Yeah.
0: It's the same in Virginia.
1: Yep. So around here, just for all of your viewers that don't know, it's called the DMV. That stands for like the District of Columbia, Maryland, and Virginia because they're so close. And where I live in the Commonwealth of Virginia, which is literally just over the river, as opposed to DC where they don't have that law. In Virginia, when you go to a website, a porn website, you have to verify that you are 18 and that you are like a real person. And I think
0: you
1: have to put in some like part of a little bit of your license number, something to verify that you are over 18.
0: So you can cross the border.
1: Yeah, so you can come into DC where
0: we
1: are
0: here. There's some very busy car parks and people just parked up maybe.
1: Or you have a VPN, which is how other people get around it, I hear.
7: Yeah, it's like the old spots where people are just watching porn in their car.
1: So do not watch porn in your car. You could absolutely get arrested for that. So I would not advise that.
0: I mean, we're blushing and being a little flippant about it. But Matthew, you know, this is welcome to the UK, where you literally can't have privacy to look at what you want to look at online for your own personal pleasure, because the government are pushing this through, this authoritarian vision under the auspices of, we're just going to keep your children safe. Rubbish.
2: Well, Bev, just moments ago, your previous guest said that parents make the best decisions for their children. And then in the second breath, we get an argument why Sir Keir Starmer and the Labour government should run everything out of our phones. I'm skeptical always of government overreach, particularly in the civil liberties space. This is where Jonathan and I have agreed a lot on this program. And it is necessary for parents to make those decisions for their children. I'm a little weirded out by a situation where the government has some access through AI recognition to identify what is and isn't being sent. And as someone who, I was very nervous traveling from Paris to Amsterdam a couple of years ago, sending memes of a religious nature in the thought that whatever the governing body of internet and cell phone use in Europe would tap me on the shoulder and say, what are you doing sending these religious memes?
0: On your way to Amsterdam.
2: On my way
0: I've
2: to Amsterdam.
0: I've got more questions, Matthew. But I can't lie. but Rob, I mean, yeah, we do descend slightly into giggles at the idea that the government is spying on our nocturnal potential activities, but it is serious because they have to do something nocturnal.
1: Some people
0: stare
1: in the daylight.
7: No, absolutely. And, you
0: not
7: know,
0: in a car park. But, you know, we've got to do something about these kids and their phones, because what I've realized this week, it's not just about that what they're looking at sexually online. It's genuinely about the fact that it is destroying families. It's destroying relationships between parents and kids, because it's what everyone's arguing about, Rob.
7: Yeah, I think when a government bans something, it's a government that's generally out of ideas anyway. And we've already got the Online Safety Act that's going on. Why do we need more and more legislation to tell us what to do? That was initially to protect children, but now it seems to be sort of stopping anyone from doing anything, and then children are still finding ways around this. So it's not really solving the issues, and tech companies are finding all these new ways to protect children, but the government doesn't seem to, you know, there's no reason for the government to be enforcing this when the tech companies are already trying to put in these issues. Look at Google, look at YouTube. They've already got the children areas. I think it should be down to the tech companies ultimately to do this, but it shouldn't be down to the government to be telling the rest of us what to do.
0: Go on, Laurie.
1: So I would like to just bring this up. Forbes, reputable news publication, just published one of the most revealing stories about AI and the economy. And this goes to what we're talking about. Silicon Valley escorts who can talk about GPUs, crypto, longevity, and AI safety, are charging up to $23,000 a day. And they're booked out for months. Not because of sex. Because in the AI era, real human attention has become a luxury good. This is what we were talking about, right? This is how pathetic this is. As AI makes companionship infinite, instant, and practically free, something unexpected is happening. Authentic human connection is becoming more valuable than ever. A small group of nerd-first companions in San Francisco have figured this out. They discuss AI models, startups, supply chains, venture capital, and the future of technology. Your clients are AI founders, researchers, and NVIDIA engineers, young, wealthy, chronically online. People spend their lives building the future, but increasingly struggle to find genuine connection in the present. 5 years ago, the top end of the market was around $1,000 an hour. Today, some charge $3,000 to $6,000 an hour.
0: The most interesting part
1: is that they're not paying for sex.
0: To sit and have a conversation with somebody about AI.
1: The talk about AI is so they're relatable to these people, but the point is companionship because they are so technology and isolated and focused on this that they don't even know how to interact with human beings.
0: And genuinely, like, that is what we need to be talking to children about.
1: The repercussions, the
0: conversation. Fears. I was in the Netherlands this weekend, coincidentally, possibly not doing what you were doing in Amsterdam. I was at a Kanye West concert, yay, as he's now called,
1: I took
0: my children to prove that the government shouldn't tell you what music you can and can't listen to, because obviously he was banned from coming to the UK.
1: Right.
0: And I was telling my girls over and over again, you are beautiful, you are funny, but you have to be clever as well. So stop just scrolling through your useless TikToks and your Instagram. They don't have TikTok actually. Yeah. But stop scrolling. Get clever. Use your brain. That's the problem. We've got a generation of young people who are just going to be more stupid than their previous generation.
7: That is a new thing. Not only more stupid, but more lonely. Yeah. It's what we're talking about, I think, is loneliness as well. And the thing with phones is that it does perversely, because the idea of phones is to bring us together, to bring us close together to people. And it can do that. You can stay in touch with people that you wouldn't have been able to stay in touch with very easily 30 years ago. And you can sort of, you can have long distance friendships and relationships in a way that you couldn't before, or very difficultly, very difficultly. And now you have, it does keep us from people as well. And people have never reported so much loneliness, and I don't know what we do. Really have to put our phones down as well and enjoy each other's company in real life.
0: And wouldn't it be powerful to see Keir Starmer stand up behind that lectern today and say, this is my phone, put it down. Like, start a campaign to leave your phone behind. But you know what? They'll never do that because they want us tracked and they want us to be surveilled. That's what it's all about. It's the last thing they want. If they genuinely had our best interests at heart, they would be telling us, row back on your reliance on your phone. But it's actually the opposite. Everything now we have to do via a phone, everything. And it's very difficult. It's making life depressing. Here's another story that's depressing. Separate data showing that the number of children in school in the UK that don't have English as a first language has absolutely rocketed. Let's give you some numbers. Leicester, that's in the middle of our country. 56% of children, English is not their first language. Slough, just west of London, 51% not their first language. Luton, 50.3%. Manchester, 44%. Birmingham, 40%. One of the lower ones is like Wolverhampton, let's say. 31% of kids don't have English as their first language. Now that means, to my Americans here, I'm sure it's similar here, the average class size in the UK is 30 kids. So even in one of the areas where it's only 30, that's 10 children in every British classroom that don't have English as a first language. Rob, Midgley, let me come to you on this. What are the disadvantages of that for the British-born kids?
8: I mean, it means they're not integrated, to put it very simply. And I think those figures are absolutely disgraceful, because you look at those figures and, this is England. This is where the English language originated from. And if these kids aren't speaking English, they're not integrating, which has a massive knock-on effect to how communities work, how the country works, literally just how their lives work in integrating their lives. And, If there's no one speaking English, then it's no longer England.
7: Right.
8: You know, I'm very firm about this. I mean, you're welcome to jump in.
7: Okay, well I think we just have to be clear about... Let's just be clear about something. That what the statistics that you've just read out, Bev, say nothing about whether kids can speak English. This is about bilingual kids. Bilingualism is
0: a
7: gift.
0: I know, but it's not their first language.
7: Well, it doesn't matter. If kids who speak English, who might speak another language at home or with another language with one parent, for example, are actually statistically more likely to have better chances in life because their brains are adapted to learning different languages, which is an absolute gift for the brain, helps to rewire your brain so you understand more about language, language acquisition. But there are no kids, there are kids in this country maybe who don't speak English very well, and that's kids who literally just arrived, who haven't been born here, for example, and who haven't had any exposure to English. Those kids, by the way, will learn English very, very quickly. There are no English kids who are 18 years old who don't speak English to a good level. That's just not true. If you go to school in England, you speak English as the language of instruction.
0: You've just said these children who, you're right, probably most of them are bilingual. They're not sat in a classroom in Nottingham only speaking Bengali, right?
7: Of course.
0: They can speak some English as well.
7: They speak English fluently,
0: of course. You've just said those children will be at an advantage going forward in life, and I don't disagree with you. But what it does mean is that the kids who only speak English are now going to be at a disadvantage, Laurie, not least because teachers are going to have to be teaching at a pace and a speed which accommodates children for whom English may be a struggle. Laurie.
1: Well, I don't know about your system there, but here in the United States, if there are not budget cuts for public education, there are ESOL classes where English, that is not the first language, the English instruction is given in a different way, with an aid, etc. I mean, that's been going on since my first day in kindergarten. I know about programs like that. So I would push back to say, Bev, that if there are students that have a little bit more special needs that are in those programs, it would not at all take away from the other kids that are in the classroom. Where you have that issue is class size. So if you have large class sizes like we do here in the United States, where you have like 45, 46 kids in some class with one teacher, yeah, that's a problem and will be problematic, especially if you have a kid with special needs, developmental disability, a language barrier. All of those things come into place, and that is way too much for one teacher to bear.
0: But we wonder, Matthew, why?
1: But to say blanketly it'll take away from all the other kids, I think that's a step too far.
0: I don't, Matthew. I can't imagine if my kids were in a class of 30, where there were 10 kids who might have a worse grasp of English.
2: Well, Bev, a story that we covered on this program a couple of months ago revealed that a third of students in Edinburgh didn't speak English at all. So that's a significant concern. This story, there's a little bit of difference. What I do think in a classroom of 30, if English proficiency is not the same across the board, and it won't be, then you have a situation where teachers are slowing down the curriculum. They're spending more time with students for whom English is not the first language. That said, you have borders, language, and culture. What we do know in the United States is first-generation Americans do tend to learn English very quickly. And so in a situation like this, what you're looking for is assimilation and English proficiency. I don't know if that's the case in these classrooms in Great Britain, but it would certainly detract from the overall educational quality if proficiency was not the same across the board.
0: Yeah. Rob, back to you.
8: I mean, Bev, look at that figure there. That's Oldham, 32%. So if you go into a classroom where, I don't know, 30% of that classroom is only speaking English, for the rest of, you know, have some other language, they're going to have huge problems.
7: Rob, it's not saying they can't speak English. It's not saying that.
8: That's a whole education
7: system. Rob, it's not saying that, though. That's not what it says.
8: It's insane.
7: They're speaking.
8: It's insane to go into an English class.
7: It's not saying it's the statistics. We can only look at what the statistics are telling us. The statistics are telling us that they have not English as a first language. There are many people that you will speak to on a daily basis in fluent English. I guarantee you they won't have English as a first language. It tells us nothing.
8: It tells us nothing.
7: I think it's right that people have different cultures and different heritages. Yes, I think it's right, actually.
8: But why isn't it 100%? I just don't understand why.
7: What do you mean by 100%? It's like saying, why in England? I've got two friends, right? They're both English. One of them speaks to their kids in Bengali. The other one learned Chinese at university and speaks to the kids in Mandarin. Those kids literally don't have English as the first language, but they are English and they speak English like you or I. I think it's great. It's really great for their brains. It's great for their future
0: as
7: well.
0: I'm saying
7: that bilingualism is great and those kids will speak English proficiently.
0: Let's give Rob a chance. Go on, Rob.
8: If you go into a classroom in Yorkshire, for example, and only, I don't know, 10 out of, maybe even less, of 30 of those kids speak English, there's something very, very wrong there. Like, that's systemic in whole society, that there's something wrong in the education system. How are they learning about English, all these other subjects? How are they going to get through life if they can't even speak English as their first language?
0: Hang on. Jonathan, shush. They might be able to speak English. They can speak English. They're sat in an English in a classroom. They can speak English. The point is, it's not their first language, which also suggests that those 56% of children in Leicester are not speaking English at home, which comes to Rob's point about integration, that their first language isn't English. That is a huge number of people in the UK are not speaking English as a first language. So it means the minority of children in Leicester's classrooms, the minority have English as their first born language. Just let that sink in.
8: Bev, there's a bigger problem here as well, because if they're going home and speaking another language or being brought up with a different language, then it says, well, where are they coming from? Where are the parents coming from? Are their parents even speaking English? They may have migrated, but they're not speaking English. They haven't tried to integrate. That's a huge problem for England and the United Kingdom.
7: I'm sorry, but integration doesn't mean that you have to speak English with your family at all times. It means that you go out into the society and you talk to other people from different backgrounds and you participate in that society. There are people, I grew up with people who were as English as me, and they might speak Italian or one of the other European, because, they might have come from... Their parents might have come from different parts of the EU, and they spoke Italian or Portuguese at home. They still went out and participated in Britain, spoke English, had English friends, lived normal English lives.
8: That's
7: it
8: great,
7: doesn't matter that they
8: not...
7: had Italian as a first language and they spoke it at home. They were still integrated. They just weren't speaking it at home.
0: I think it's an absolutely fascinating amount of statistics, this, because it tells us so much that we've been struggling to pin down, which is what the future of the UK looks like. And right now, the future of the UK looks like the minority of children in schools will be those who speak English as a first language. That is the direction of travel. To the degree to which we are all comfortable with that, that's a different debate. But I personally am not remotely comfortable with that. Right, still to come this evening on The Late Show Live.
9: You shouldn't be able to have billions, right? I think there should be a limit to how much you can have, because there's enough to go around to everyone, so...
0: Who says that money doesn't buy you fashion and style? Formula One driver Lewis Hamilton there. He's got an estimated fortune as much as £500 million himself. His missus, Kim Kardashian, is worth nearly £2 billion. So what does he mean when he says that you shouldn't be allowed to have that much money? Also tonight.
10: If you have done your homework, LLM, then you would know that my favourite singer is Beyonce.
0: Chancellor Rachel Reeves there comparing something to Beyonce. I will tell you what that is in just a moment. This is The Late Show Live, only on GB News.

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8: Well, I want to answer that, because you didn't let me last time, because you always speak over me.
1: The England that'll work promises. Out into the North Sea, then sunshine, and then lots of showers, already following into Northern Ireland and Scotland. As I mentioned, some pretty intense downpours likely. And Scotland, don't be surprised, get caught out by a hail shower coming in. The wind's a little lighter over Northern Scotland, so the showers are a little more slow-moving, perhaps, here. As we go through the evening time, the showers will continue to fade in many central and eastern parts, so some lengthy dry and clear spells here, but we'll always keep some showers feeding in on a fairly brisk westerly wind. So the showers keeping going for much of Wales, northwest England, western Scotland and Northern Ireland. With some clearer skies, we could well dip down into the mid-single figures in rural spots. Most towns and cities start Wednesday about 7 to 9 Celsius. Another day of showers to come tomorrow as well. Again, like today, there'll be some spells of sunshine, certainly to start with over eastern Scotland, but also like today, where the showers do occur. Yes, they'll be moving through, but they could turn into thundery downpours with hail and lightning possible too. Maybe turning a bit drier in Wales and southwest England for the afternoon. Still quite blustery and still on the cool side.
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9: Welcome back. Now, you might have seen we've been showing you little pictures of New York. You're going, what's that? So it's the NBA Finals tonight, the basketball. President Trump is there. We're hoping to show you some live pictures, maybe, of him up courtside. Surprised he's gone to the basketball. There we go. This is outside Madison Square Gardens. It's understood that President Trump is inside there. He's watching it in one of the private boxes. I think it's MSG. It's a private suite inside Madison Square Gardens. Tickets for the game top more than $6,000. If you were going to be there tonight. I think it started about 8 or 9 minutes ago, didn't it? I think. And it's what? New York Knicks? Who are they playing?
10: New York Knicks and San Antonio Spurs, and this is game 3, and the Knicks are up 2-0, so they have to win 4 out of the series, and all they need is 2 more, and they're at home for the next 2 games, so they could take it right in New York.
9: Oh, wow, that would be amazing, wouldn't it?
10: Yeah.
9: You're a basketball fan, Matt. I'm guessing by your size it's a
11: from the 90s, but if they win tonight, clearly this is a win for President Trump, and we're not tired of winning yet. Take that, Lori.
9: Well, we will keep you posted if we have any dramatic news from the NBA games. That was a little bit of a flashback. It's my first job in telly, you know, Matt.
11: I did. I saw on the Wikipedia page.
9: Yeah. Probably need to update that somewhat. Does it mention Late Show Live? I used to host the NBA many years ago. It's all a bit of a distant memory now, but yeah, I was very lucky. I was fortunate enough to be at the courtside for these sorts of games. Didn't really appreciate it at the time. It was completely lost on me. So we will let you know if we see some live footage of President Trump there or anybody else interesting at the basketball game this evening. Right, moving on. Still sports. Another former job of mine was covering Formula One. Lewis Hamilton has spoke about money and how much you should or shouldn't have. His podcast clip has surfaced for him saying that billionaires shouldn't exist and that people are too hung up on material things. Here he is talking to Jay Shetty in his podcast.
12: There is such a disparity between wealthy and the poor. And, you know, you still, when you drive around LA, there's still so many people living on the streets. You shouldn't be able to have billions, right? I think there should be a limit to how much you can have because there's enough to go around to everyone. So somehow creating a law that creates more equality, and equal access for everyone, I don't know how that you would implement that law.
9: Now, he's obviously received massive, massive criticism for that because he is reportedly worth about $500 million. He's going out with, apparently, Kim Kardashian, whose net worth is estimated to be around $2 billion. So what is he trying? I feel a bit sorry. Alyssa, I don't feel that sorry for him, Matthew, but I think he's got a point. He's pointing out, look, he's a normal boy. He's not from a rich family. He's from a normal family. He did karting and he got through to Formula One, et cetera, et cetera. I think he's making a decent point, but I don't think he's really thought it through.
11: There are layers of ignorance here. Now, he said a lot of other things that really made a lot of sense in this podcast conversation. We should embrace experiences rather than accumulating things. And I really am on the same page with that.
9: Was that a Gucci hat he was wearing?
11: Yeah, but the throwaway line that he said was, oh, there's still homelessness. Well, California and the far left has attempted to solve homelessness by funneling tens of millions of dollars. It is a number of problems with that issue. Many homeless people are actually dealing with drug addiction and mental illness and not particularly concerned about being unhoused. There is nothing in the United States that prevents somebody who is a billionaire like Kim Kardashian or the Kardashians from checking the little box on their tax form to say, I'd like to pay more to the government. So we can have less money and you can solve more problems. There's nothing that prevents them from doing it. And so perhaps Louis there could do that on his tax.
9: Hang on, is that really a box on your tax form? You can offer to pay more tax?
11: You can say, I would like to pay more taxes. And of course, the people who want to redistribute wealth never check that box. And they say, oh, other people should pay more taxes and get really uncomfortable when they're asked to pay more taxes.
9: Laurie, do you tick that box to say you'd like to pay more tax?
7: I cannot wait till I get to that place, Bev. I'm manifesting it right now as we speak. I love Jay Shetty and his podcast On Purpose. I get the reader of his books, have them on my shelf, signed copies and all. Love him. And I get the point of the podcast and why he had him on. And I can understand to some extent what he was trying to say. But when you are the spokesperson, I was either on Emirates or Etihad Airlines recently, yeah. And when you are the spokesperson for that in like luxury, you know, business class and your face is all over, it is absolutely tone deaf. Yeah. I get what he was trying to say that I think, I didn't watch the whole interview, which is to say that nobody needs that much money. The fact that our systems are now designed to where people are worth billions and billions of dollars and they have more wealth than they will ever even physically be able to spend in their lifetime. When you see Melinda French Gates or you see Mackenzie Bezos who you know are giving away $200 million in 1 year from the money that they built with their partners, and this is how much they're giving away annually to charitable organizations through three philanthropic means, that's just 1 year, $200 and some million. They're giving it away and choosing to do good. Having this much money to buy yachts and bigger homes and, you know, jets and all of that, it's not worth it. I choose to be rich in my life with the people in my life.
9: Yeah.
7: Friends, colleagues, the work I do, etc. Not
9: Jonathan, that's
7: dollars.
9: An interesting point. Do you think we should have a little tick box on our, you know, HMRC, on
13: no,
9: our tax return,
13: what we say? Absolutely not. Because I'll tell you why. Because it comes back to what I was saying before about fairness. If I feel like I'm doing something, I want to be doing it knowing that other people are doing it too. And the tax system works based on the fact that we all have to do this thing. There's a personal income amount, there's for everyone, except if you earn over, I think it's £100,000. The tax rates are applied to everyone. And What annoys people about the tax system is that it's different kinds of income are taxed differently depending on whether you earn your living or whether you get your living from dividends, for example. That's why a lot of people think it's entirely sensible to make income tax the same as capital gains tax, for example, and dividends tax. So that's the kind of thing that I think that people feel are hard done by. People feel hard done by when they see that billionaires don't pay. Some billionaires seem to pay almost no tax in this country. Corporations get away with paying almost no tax in this country, and they see their hard-earned money going to HMRC every month. That's what people feel hard done by. If there was a button say, you can pay more tax if you want to, well, a lot of people say, well, no, I'm not going to do that. I believe in paying more tax if I'm very wealthy, and I actually believe in paying less tax if you earn less money. I think that, you know, one thing that I will agree more with reform about, for example, is the need to increase the personal allowance, so that actually the lowest paid can be taken more out of income tax altogether and put the burden on the highest paid.
9: So that's
13: what I think is the fairness.
9: Jonathan, you all right? Like, are you
13: Bev,
9: all
13: I've
9: right?
13: always you, said these opinions much... to you, Bev. Always said these opinions to you. You just haven't been listening.
9: No. Oh, come on. You can accuse me of several things. Rob, what's Lewis Hamilton banging on about then when he says, because you can see that, I think he believes that when he said people shouldn't have billions, they shouldn't be allowed to have billions is the word he used. I'm thinking, I don't think you mean allowed, because that's, you're talking about some pretty dark stuff there if the government is not allowing you to have your billions.
14: I mean, this is very typical sort of, you know, California sort of celebrity hypocrisy here. They like to preach to poor people, oh, we want to give you more money, but never do. You know, I think the systemic issue, I don't know California very well, but I know the systemic issues there. I know the celebrity culture there is completely divided from the poorer cultures. I think if he wants to give money, he should do it off camera. I think he should give to charities that make a real difference. And, you know, he shouldn't be going on podcasts and making a big deal out of it. I think a lot of people do this stuff for their own publicity, and it's really quite selfish of him. And it don't actually make any impact to, I don't know, solving a drug problem in California, for example. Well, but he doesn't seem to be interested in that.
13: He's allowed to say the government should tax the wealthy more. I mean, I think rich people can't get it right, can they? Because if they say that they should pay less tax, they're accused of being greedy. If they're saying they should pay more tax, they're accused of being hypocrites. So people are saying, yes, I have more money at the moment because the government's not taxing it. If the government did tax it, I would pay more tax.
9: It's interesting though, isn't it, from Lewis Hamilton, because probably he hangs around with more billionaires than probably almost anybody else on this planet. Like, he hangs around with people who own Formula One teams and who own massive brands like Red Bull and Mercedes, and as I said, made the joke about the Gucci, and the Kardashians. Like, literally, which is the Kardashian who became the first female billionaire? Was it Kylie?
7: Yes, for her makeup.
14: No idea.
9: Was it Kylie? Okay, so, yeah, I love the fact. I was asking the wrong crowd there, wasn't I? I'm quite pleased to know that. I thought Jonathan List would have known that straight off the bat. I think it was Kylie Jenner, who I think made the billion off her makeup line. Like, what? I just, tone deaf, I think. Tone deaf is the phrase, really, isn't it, Laurie, like you said. How can he not know how strange it sounds to hear him saying that? Right, moving on. Rachel Reeves. Kylie Jenner, they're telling me in my ear. It took someone a while to even Google that. Right, Rachel Reeves has... Oh, hang on, I've got to correct this. Apparently, Kylie Jenner exaggerated the figure about her makeup line. It's actually Kim Kardashian who was the first billionaire. Well. His girlfriend, Lewis Hamilton's apparently his girlfriend, if that's a real relationship. Anyway, moving on. Rachel Reeves, Chancellor of the Exchequer, has been asked what song would best sum up her time as Chancellor, and this was her reply.
15: Are you asking AI about Beyoncé?
16: It must be a Beyoncé song.
17: If the UK economy was a song, what would it be right now?
15: If you have done your homework, LLM, then you would know that my favourite singer is Beyoncé. And I would pick Upgrade You. The UK economy growth has been upgraded, most recently by the IMF. But I would like a few more upgrades.
9: Hang on. Did she say Beyoncé song crazy? I'm sorry, that's the first
7: time
9: I've seen that.
7: She said Upgrade You, I thought she said.
9: Is there a song called, I thought we were going to play the song then. Sorry about that. It's probably
7: Crazy,
9: some,
7: and, crazy oh, in Love.
9: Did she mean Crazy in Love? Sorry, let's just play it again because the audio wasn't great on that. Here we go. Pay attention, everybody. Here we go. Rachel Reeves, what's she telling us?
15: Are you asking AI? Does
9: she mean Crazy in Love? Sorry, let's just play it again because the audio wasn't great on that. Here we go. Pay attention, everybody. Here we go. Rachel Reeves, what's she telling us?
15: Are you asking AI?

0: The song would be Upgrade You, because the economy has had so many upgrades.
1: I don't have my phone, so I can't do a fact check. Is it Upgrade You by Destiny's Child, or is that by Beyoncé?
0: Well, I didn't think Beyoncé had a song called Upgrade You.
1: Does someone have a phone?
2: I know this is absolutely ridiculous for her to make this argument when that is not the case on the British economy. So it is a distraction to talk about an entertainer, and now does it make her approachable and relatable as a government figure? Sure, but this is strange.
0: I tell you what, I would have really liked the reporter presenter to do then. What does LLM mean, by the way? She said, if you've done your homework, LLM.
1: Is that like a chat?
2: It could be the Google AI.
0: IRL, like in real life?
3: No, she was saying LLM. Like,
0: is that the chat box? I don't know. I've never sounded more old than I do right now.
1: It is by Beyoncé. It's just so old that I thought it might have been Destiny's Child. 2006 is Upgrade You. That was when the song was released.
0: What I would have liked the reporter or the presenter or the chatbot, whoever she was talking to say, is to get her to sing that song to see if she actually knew what the song is, because it sounds like a kind of line that somebody might have just fed her. Can you sing it?
3: I know some of the words. I know the beat and everything. Yeah.
0: I don't know that song at all. Is it worth asking my London panel what they feel about Rachel Reeves' performance on a podcast about her favourite song and the economy being upgraded?
4: Look, I think she needs more than a song to upgrade the economy.
0: Can you think of a song?
4: Moving on up.
0: Go on, sing.
4: Like Curtis Mayfield.
0: Okay. Moving on up.
4: Can you sing it? Yeah, I can. Yeah. If I will is a different question.
0: What song would you compare the British economy to? I wish I had more time to think about this. We've thrown this in at the last minute.
4: I've come up with all this.
3: Everybody wants to rule the world.
4: Oh, that's a great song.
0: Are you talking about the dictator that is our Prime Minister? That's exactly. Yeah, you're right. That
4: it's rich coming from where you are, Beth.
0: Quite good.
3: Tears for Fears, right?
0: I'll let you have that one, Jonathan. Can you think of a song that might describe the British economy, Matthew?
2: Not the economy, but a call to prayer. So I'll let you have it back, Bev.
0: I would say, there may be trouble ahead. I'm sure we can all sing that. There may be trouble ahead. There may be in the next hour, including this.
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7: Good morning. Welcome along to your latest weather update from the Met Office here on GB News. A lot of showers around today. Some big beefy ones as well. Hail, thunder, lightning, all possible with some sunny spells in between. We're starting with a zone of cloud and showery rain across central and eastern England. That'll work out into the North Sea. Then sunshine and then lots of showers already following into Northern Ireland and Scotland. As I mentioned, some pretty intense downpours likely. One of those days where 1 minute you've got a biblical downpour. 15 minutes later, the sun is out. And certainly in the south in the afternoon, the emphasis will be a bit more on sunshine and not as many showers. But it's not going to be a warm day, feeling cooler in the breeze and when the downpours come along, of which there'll still be plenty of them around as we go through the evening. Still a few thunderstorms likely to rumble on also. But parts of the south, as I say, seeing some good spells of sunshine to end the day. Plenty of showers for North Wales, Northern Ireland coming and going throughout the day, as they will across much of Northern England and Scotland. Don't be surprised if you get caught out by a hail shower coming in. The wind's a little lighter over northern Scotland, so the showers are a little more slow moving perhaps here. As we go through the evening time, the showers will continue to fade in many central and eastern parts, so some lengthy dry and clear spells here, but we'll always keep some showers feeding in on a fairly brisk westerly wind. So the showers keeping going for much of Wales, northwest England, western Scotland and Northern Ireland. With some clearer skies, we could well dip down into the mid-single figures in rural spots. Most towns and cities start Wednesday about 7 to 9 Celsius. Another day of showers to come tomorrow as well. Again, like today, there'll be some spells of sunshine certainly to start with over eastern Scotland, but also like today, where the showers do occur. Yes, they'll be moving through, but they could turn into thundery downpours with hail and lightning possible too. Maybe turning a bit drier in Wales and southwest England for the afternoon. Still quite blustery and still on the cool side.
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22: Welcome back to The Late Show. If you were with us just before the break, we were talking about Rachel Reeves, Chancellor Exchequer, comparing the economy to a song. She picked a Beyonce song. Now, you at home have not disappointed. It's brilliant. John has said, if the UK economy was a song, it would be Don McLean's The Grave. A testie on Tyneside has said, LLM, you know, we weren't sure what that was. Large language models, database for AI. She's Rachel Reeves pretending to know that she knows about AI, apparently. Or Common Sense has said,
23: so she
22: LLM.
23: Was talking to it, right?
22: Low Life Muppet, yeah. In her case, yep. Low Life Muppet. Stu has said she chose a song for the economy. That should be Fix You by Coldplay. Ba-boom. Very good. Reeves' song should be I Hung My Head by Sting, says Alf. I'm convinced that Rachel Reeves and Keir Starlin are actually twins, says Ryan. They're the exact same people. It's unbearable. Tammy, this is a beaut. I Predict a Riot. Fantastic. Which is whose song I Predict a Riot? Anyway, Kaiser Chiefs. And Rob says Lewis Hamilton lives in Monte Carlo, where he moved to avoid UK tax when he got to the top ranks of Formula One. His current annual earnings are 60 to 70 million American dollars, with sponsorships taking him up to about $100 million a year. Unbelievable. Jackie says, Take Me to the Church. Amazing song. Is an amazing amazing song. That's what Rachel Reeves should be saying, because we should all be just getting down on our knees and praying for the state of the British economy. You're just brilliant. Jamie, living on a prayer. We're halfway there. He says, down, down, deeper and down, status quo, says Sarah. If the entire Labour cabinet started up a rock group, I'm pretty certain they'd call themselves the Thick Pistols.
14: Oh, shit.
22: Says Testy as well. Oh, brilliant. Keep going. Those are fantastic. Right, moving on. Oh, this is a story around which I'm going to pick my words very carefully. You might have seen it online, and I'm so glad it's 2 o'clock in the morning over in the UK, because the meal kit company, HelloFresh, has sparked controversy online with a Pride Month-related post on social media, which is basically very sexually suggestive. Now, what... I don't know whether you're familiar with this story, Laurie.
14: This isn't real.
22: But what's happened here is that HelloFresh is a food delivery service.
14: Oh, my goodness.
22: Now, we haven't put the actual advert on there, and I presume that is deliberate from my producers, because what they're suggesting, I'm going to pick my words very... Oh, you have got it. Okay, I think we have got the whole...
14: Yeah, that's pretty explicit right there.
22: Okay, official statement, HelloFresh. We know eating isn't always a top priority this month. We respect that. But for those of you who are... ...prepping... we have an extensive lineup of high fiber recipes available. Happy Pride.
14: This is like an advertisement on The Onion, which is a satirical newspaper here in the United States.
22: That's right. So I saw this online and I thought it must be a joke. If you don't really understand what this is, the code is bottoms up, and it's the idea that perhaps in preparation for Pride Month, you may want to have a high fiber diet. I'm just going to leave that there to hang in the air, because I'm not sure that any words that I can use around the concept of colon cleansing that aren't going to get me into trouble. I've said it. Matthew Hulbert joins me now, LGBT plus rights campaigner. And Charles Carroll Bowley, LGBTQ broadcaster. Thank you both for joining me. Matthew.
15: Good morning.
22: You are a Liberal Democrat. Good morning. Matthew, you're a Liberal Democrat. You must be appalled by this, surely.
18: Hi, Bev. Good to see you this morning. I have to say, Bev, you're the only person that I'd stay up this late for, so there you go. Pride is a celebration. It is also a protest, because I certainly believe that there are rights that we've still not quite yet won, and so it's both things. And I'm afraid I think I think that, well, just hang on one sec, Bev. I think that this demeans pride. And this is why I increasingly don't like corporations that try to kind of take pride and use it to promote their companies, because that is all they're really doing. They want to benefit from what they believe is the pink pound. When I would argue, certainly with some of these corporations, I'm not on about HelloFresh in particular, but with some of these corporations, I would gently suggest that they're more bothered about their bottom line than they are anything else.
22: I was waiting for the innuendos to come in. Charles, Matthew's beaten us to it there with his innuendo about the bottom line. What do you make of this? Because there's been a huge backlash online. Many people are outraged that this incredibly suggestive, very vivid image they're giving people when they may be chopping up their courgettes. Why does it have anything to do with food?
15: Okay, well, first of all, it's Carell, and good morning. You know, HelloFresh, first of all, their marketing is brilliant. We're all talking about it, right? No one knew the company before. Now they do. I agree with the other guest about corporations who do things for Pride Month, but then don't stick by us the other 11 months of the year. I'm not saying HelloFresh is one of those. But you have to wonder how much of this is sex phobic, how much of this is homophobic. It was a joke. It missed the mark. My problem problem, and I do have a problem with it. I mean, it is a joke, and God bless them, and I'm glad they did it, you know, to get their controversy. But it's not inclusive of the whole community. Obviously, not everyone in the community is a bottoms up. We have lesbians, we have bisexual people, we have trans people, we have queer, which I'm not even sure what that means. I don't know what the letter is there for. But this is not inclusive of everybody in our community. So that, I questioned that immediately. Second of all, if you're, you know, like yourself, it's lost on a lot of people. My mother would not have gotten the joke. She would have been like, what is this talking about? And if you have to explain it, then that's not really, you know, good advertising. So I think it missed the mark. I probably done by some young, you know, person in their marketing department, 20, 25 years old, who thought this would be hysterical. It got controversy. I'm just not sure that in terms of Pride Month. Now, remember, Pride was started as a riot, and every Pride festival after that kind of was overtly sexual because our sex was outlawed. Holding hands was outlawed. Public displays of affection was outlawed. The very sex that we have was outlawed. So in some ways, sex, when it comes to LGBTQ people, is actually a form of protest, and is and being overtly sexual is a form of protest because our sex used to be illegal. I found the outrage online shocking myself because I think it's manufactured. I am in a country where my president won the office and everyone knew that he said he wanted to grab people by their private parts, and you guys lost a prince over a sex scandal. So there's certainly a lot to be outraged about online when it comes to sex. I'm not sure that this is one of those things. I do think it's off color. I think that it misses the mark. But to be angry over it, no, it's just sex. You know, it's just sex. So let's all calm down. They made a bad joke. And I just really feel that moving forward, I would question my social media person before I let them post. It's almost go ahead. I'm sorry.
22: Charles, I think you make some really interesting points there, actually. But when you say it's just sex, isn't that part of the problem? Isn't that what many people online are appalled about? That actually sex used to be, and maybe is for, perhaps it is different, I think, in the gay community, not for everybody, but for perhaps more of a majority, that sex isn't about love.
18: Our wonderful friend and
22: so the idea that it's just sex is a bit that I think is a little offensive. Go on then, Matthew.
18: Yeah, if I can just have a word, thanks. I want to quote the late, great Christopher Hitchens, who said that homosexuality isn't just a form of sex, it is a form of love. As a gay man, it's not just about the sex, it's about being able to express my full self and love another person who happens to be of the same gender. And, you know, I think, thank goodness, we've come, broadly speaking, to an acceptance about that, although there is still homophobia and there's still homophobic attacks, etc., which is disgraceful, of course. But I think, broadly speaking, most people accept that there are gay people and they just so happen to want to be with people of the same gender. So I think this kind of campaign, and I agree with our friend here, they were obviously trying to be funny. I don't personally think it's funny at all. But I think it does demean our love, which is more than just sex.
15: Well, I would very much disagree there. Not that our love and sex are two different things when it comes, especially in advertising. Sex sells. That came about in the 70s, that line in advertising, sex sells. Over here, we had a burger chain in the 70s and 80s named Carl's Jr., who literally had women in bikinis eating sloppy burgers where they dripped onto their breast, and they said, if it's not in your face, it looked like body fluids. Sex sells, and that has nothing to do with love. Every perfume ad, every toothpaste ad, every car ad, sex sells. So when we're talking about advertising, sex sells. Now, do I as a gay man want to be seen as more than just sex? Of course I do. I don't think anyone wants to be seen as just sex, unless of course you're on OnlyFans. To be seen as more than, especially around Pride, I do take your point. We are fighting, there are 400 anti-LGBTQ bills that are being progressed in this country right now. There is a war on trans people. Our president, and in the UK, gay rights are moving backwards. Having some fun with Pride, that's great. But at this point in our history, we are literally fighting for rights that we won 20 years ago that are now actually trying to be taken away again. So I maintain that Pride festivals should refocus and that corporations need to refocus. HelloFresh could have done a lot of things. They could have collabed with a lot of LGBTQ chefs and released meals that were, you know, for your perfect date night. They could have donated proceeds of HelloFresh to LGBTQ festivals, which are suffering. So many in the UK have been canceled because of lack of funds. So they certainly could have made a nice donation.
14: But Charles, genuinely, help me out here as a straight woman. I just seem to be bombarded with Pride flags everywhere, with branding that are preoccupied by who people want to sleep with and have sex with.
15: Well, now you know how it feels to be a gay person in America, where every single day, all day long, we are bombarded with images of heterosexual sex, every TV show that we turn on, every commercial that we turn on, every billboard that we see. So now you know how it feels to be me. I am bombarded with straight sex all day, every day. So when the gays give it to you for 1 month, suddenly it's too much. Honey, no. We are bombarded with that in our lives every day.
14: I know, but we don't care. Like, my point being,
15: I don't care about straight sex either, but I have to see it all day, every day.
14: No, let me finish.
18: Which is it?
14: I think it is a sign of progress when you don't need Pride Month. Isn't that a sign of progress?
15: But we do need it. There's 400. Didn't you just hear me when I said there's 400 laws on the books right now or trying to get on the books? Trans people don't even know what bathroom they're supposed to use anymore. We need Pride right now more than ever. We've got a president in the United States that wants to eradicate us. We have Project 2025, which wants to put us back in the closet and lock the door. We had a lawmaker last week right here in the United States from Tennessee post on his X account that homosexuality has no place in America. If you don't think we need Pride right now, I don't know when you think we do.
14: I find it interesting when I hear gay people say that the trans people are in your Venn diagram. Because unfortunately, I think what's happened is, and a lot of gay people that I interview say that gay rights had made great strides in the last 50, 60, 70 years. You know, we have in the UK at the moment an MP who may actually be our first gay male prime minister if he wins a challenge against our PM.
15: And what a shame that is. How many prime ministers have you had and not one gay until now? That's a shame.
14: No, but it's not. Well, listen, there might have been, but they weren't out.
15: Yeah.
14: But that's my point, is nobody cares anymore, right?
15: If people don't care, why are they having this discussion? Of course they care. It's naive to think they don't care. If this ad didn't reference gay sex, you wouldn't be talking about it right now. Of course you care.
18: So, Bev, can I answer your question?
15: Community. The LGBTQ community has always stood with marginalized communities, and the trans community is being extraordinarily marginalized right now, and we stand with them, we support them, we welcome them into our tent, and we fight for them, because we know what it's like to be on the receiving end of this marginalization, and they are our brothers and sisters, nieces, nephews, aunts, uncles, and we stand with them. We welcome them into our tent, and we are happy they are a letter. We're happy they're a part of us.
14: Well, I think the trans activists
22: who are very loud, have done gay people a massive disservice. And I think they have caused a huge amount of backlash against gay people.
15: By standing up for their rights to exist?
22: Because most people don't see gender dysphoria as being comparable to being gay. Because I think...
15: Why? They're both biological. They're both normal and natural. They're both a part of being human.
18: Bev, can I just have a word? Can I just have one word?
22: Yeah.
18: I think with our wonderful friend here, we found someone who loves talking even more than I do, which I didn't think was actually possible. I mean, I want to say that I agree, and that I don't know what gay people you're talking to, Bev, but those that I know and love say that there's no LGB without the T, and I absolutely agree, and that trans rights are human rights. And I can tell you that the trans people that I know just want to be able to get through their day without being attacked in the street, without being spat on in the streets.
22: Some of them do, but I can tell you, but also bear in mind as a female... Apart from the men who want to compete in women's sports, for instance, so let's just think about that for a minute. That is what has been so alienating and so upsetting for so many people who would otherwise be on board with, of course, trans people living a peaceful, quiet life or whatever, like doing their own thing. Most people don't have any objection to that, but it's the women's spaces and women's sport, which I think has lit the touch paper for a lot of people who would otherwise be incredibly... nonplussed.
15: And Bev, I think
22: trans
15: that, and I'm not going to break ranks here, but I think there's room for a dialogue there. My friend Gavin Newsom, the governor of California, and I have had this conversation because he has gotten some flack for his stance on this. I believe, and not that it matters, I'm not the king of the world, but it depends on when you transition. If you transition pre-puberty, then I have no problem with a male to female transgendered person being in women's sports. If you transition after puberty, and Martina Navratilova brought this up, where you've already grown bigger, your muscles have already developed, you're already taller, you're already, you know, your body type is different. If you transition post-puberty, then there may be a discussion there about, is it fair for that person to be competing in that event? I don't think it has to be black or white on this, only on the trans sports issue. I'm not talking about other trans issues, but on the male to female in female sports, I think there is room for a dialogue there.
18: But that begs the question, Charles,
22: whether you think
15: you
22: somebody should
15: call
22: be
15: me
22: able
15: Carell,
22: to transition
15: you? You just won't call
22: before
15: me by my
22: puberty.
15: Name, but that's okay. Well, again.
22: What am I getting wrong?
15: My name is Carell, K-A-R-E-L. Charles is my first name, but I don't use it. So, but that's fine. I haven't heard it in a while, and it's great to hear it. That is a different conversation about whether people should be allowed to transition prior to puberty or after. I think it's up to their doctors, their families, their God, or whoever might be in that mix. It's not up to me. It's not up to you. We don't have that decision to make. However, when they start to compete in sports, I do believe that we need to take certain criteria into account. And so I do think there's room for a dialogue there. But going back to HelloFresh, our conversation right now about trans people proves why we still need pride. There's still room to educate and grow. There's still room for opinions to be discussed and not shut down and listen to everybody and then come to some conclusion somewhere. I applaud them for starting a dialogue. Again, it's a bad joke. I didn't like it. I have never been one of these gay people that want to tell the world what I do when it comes to being in bed, and this ad obviously is inferring. I always think, you know, I like the surprise. What day of the week is it? You know, I mean, you know, so I'm not one of those people that think advertising that is something that I would do. But maybe I'm old. I mean, I'm 63, so maybe the young kids have no problem talking about what they do in bed. I just think decorum has a place in modern day society.
22: Young people are having less sex. Listen, Carell, I am also, I'm not quite as old as you, but I'm not a million miles off. And believe me, the kids are not having any sex at all. It's one of the reasons why they're all so depressed, is because they aren't.
15: Yeah, amen.
22: But this is what's so confusing, is because you've got adverts where they think it's entirely normal to talk about colon cleansing in preparation for Pride Month beside a generation of children, young adults, let's say, not children, young adults in their late teens, early 20s, who are isolated, not having connection, not meeting people in real life, have got a real lack of affection and intimacy in their lives. And I think it raises a genuine question in 2026 as to what messaging are we giving, Matthew, to the younger generation?
18: Yeah, and that goes back to the very interesting discussion you were having earlier on with your panel, Bev, in regards to, you know, mobile phones and social media and technology and all of that stuff. And I think that's a really serious issue. And, you know, I don't praise Keir Starmer often, but I think if he genuinely is going to attempt to tackle that, then, you know, I would agree with him in that. But if I can just come back to the issue of competing rights, as I've said on this network, and I think to you as well, Bev, before, I think where there is perceived competing rights, the answer is not to hit angle level 100. The answer is to sit down and have a proper dialogue and a proper discussion about where those competing rights potentially are and how we can have a situation where cis women feel safe and where trans people, trans women feel safe as well. I don't think that should be beyond us.
15: No, and I fully agree with you. There needs to be a dialogue there because both sides need to agree. Cisgendered women in sports should not feel that they can't compete because there's going to be someone that's unfair. By the way, I predict a riot. Kaiser Chiefs, FYI.
22: Yeah, I think we were
15: that. You wondered who it's the Kaiser Chiefs. You wondered who it was.
18: I've got a suggested song for the Chancellor.
22: Oh, go on then, Matthew.
18: My suggested song for the Chancellor is I Should Be So Lucky by Kylie Minogue.
22: Very good. Karel Bouly, what a pleasure to have you on the show. Thank you so much. I'm so sorry that you've given me your wrong name.
15: That's quite all right.
22: Thanks, guys.
15: You can call
22: really
15: me anything you like,
22: debate.
15: So long as it's not a Republican. Thank you. Nice to meet you, Matthew.
22: Well,
15: I'd love to chat again.
22: Democrats.
18: Nice to see you. Cheers.
22: Thank you. Thanks, guys. Right, let me ask my panel then about HelloFresh and their advertising campaign. Laurie Watkins, are you easily shocked?
14: I'm so glad that ended on that note.
22: I can always find common ground with my panelists. I mean, you know, I do think, and I take Karel's point, is he's saying that we never needed it more than ever, but I would have wanted to dig down into that a bit more because from the outside looking in as a straight person, I see no prejudice against gay people anymore. I just don't see it anywhere. I don't experience it in the workplace. I don't see it walking down the street. I just don't see it. But that doesn't mean it doesn't exist.
14: Oh, I'm glad you said that, because it absolutely exists. I'm glad that you're not seeing it, happening. But
22: where? How?
14: It happens all over. I mean, I don't look for it. I see it. I'm observant. I pay attention. And when I do see stuff like that, I absolutely use my voice and speak up.
22: But genuinely, come on, give me an example.
14: That they don't need a month anymore, that was, I found a little harsh. We have
22: But give me an example.
14: Hispanic,
22: hang on.
14: Heritage.
22: Give me,
14: month.
22: No,
14: we
22: give me an example. We're not
14: going to
22: move on until I've had an example.
14: All of them.
22: Because I think you're doing that thing where you go, of course discrimination against gay people exists. But I need
14: it
22: an
14: does. There are facts about
18: well,
14: that.
22: But give me an example.
14: Apparently,
22: hang on.
14: Just said there are 400 laws on the books that they're trying to overturn or that are hurting the LGBTQ community. And so that I agree with his point.
22: But I wonder what they are. Like, what are they specifically?
14: So go look, Ben. Yes, I see it all the time in justice.
22: Give me an example. Give me an example.
14: I've lived with a gay man for over a year recently when I was going through a divorce, and I saw injustices against him all the time.
22: Like what? Help me out. I'm not being facetious here. It's not a gotcha. I want to know where this prejudice exists.
14: Microaggressions, calling people out.
22: I don't believe in microaggressions.
14: The way that they speak, saying that they're effeminate, the way that they dress, making little remarks about people. Yeah, all the time. Just because you're not understanding or picking up on it doesn't mean that it doesn't happen, Bev.
22: It's not that I'm not picking up on it, but I'm just wondering whether so when you say a microaggression, so like walking down the street and somebody might say what, oh look, there's a gay guy, like, well, what
0: that,
22: do you,
0: that's definitely an aggression. That's not a microaggression, that's a blatant,
22: and you see that
0: form of discrimination, someone saying that out loud to somebody.
22: But you would see that.
0: That's freedom of speech here in the United States. I'm not against that, but yeah, it can be hurtful and harmful to people. Do you say that to somebody when you're walking down the street? Anyone? No. So you wouldn't be offended by that?
22: I'm still, I'm not buying it though. You're not giving me any.
0: You have to buy
1: Bev,
0: it.
1: Bev, I have a micro.
22: Yeah, but you're here to convince me.
1: I have a microaggression, Bev. We finally found somebody on the program more dramatic than Lori, and that was Carell. And in fact, Carell made some very bigoted statements. The isolation or the separation from prepubescent transitioning individuals and those who have moved through puberty, that is a dramatic argument taking place in the LGBT community. One of the strongest arguments I think Matthew Holbert made was the situation of June is used by corporations to siphon off money and specifically target this community. And it is, I thought last year we in the United States eliminated that, but it is absolutely a dramatic situation here. Really kind of an odd conversation to have had. Anyway, so we've now talked about Pride Month several times on this show since the beginning of the month.
22: Well, the funny thing is, if I can bring in London as well, there are sort of anecdotally, and I think it's quite evident as well this year, that there are fewer brands who are... What are you laughing at?
2: Nothing. It was a conversation before we went on, sorry.
22: Oh, okay, fine. Okay, I thought you were laughing at me. I was going, don't laugh at me before you even worked out what I'm going to say.
2: So
22: my point being that there appears to be fewer brands this year who are jumping on the Pride bandwagon, let's say. There are slightly fewer rainbow flags on packets of biscuits or whatever it is this year. Now, some people are saying, oh, that's because they realise that there has been a backlash against the trans community, let's say, or that common sense is prevailing and these things we're hearing. But I also think it's because what I hope is that we're getting to a point where it no longer matters whose genitals you want to touch, and that you just want to be viewed for your character, for your merits, for who you are. Because when we talked about the fact that Wes Streeting might become Prime Minister, nobody even mentioned the fact that he would be the first gay Prime Minister with his boyfriend living with him or his husband. It's so not relevant. And that's got to be, surely, Jonathan, that's progress. That is what progress looks like.
2: Bev, if there was a utopian society that we had where people were free to live exactly the lives they wanted, where trans people could also live freely with full rights, and homophobic violence was almost unthinkable on Britain's streets, and we had all the rights, and also remember that Pride is also about solidarity with people in other parts of the world. We are marching for people who can't march. We are marching for people who don't have those rights. Those are our brothers and sisters in other parts of the world. Then fine, I would sort of see your point. But that is not the world we live in. And actually, there's a rollback of rights. The reason that you're seeing fewer pride flags everywhere is because the people who want to roll back those rights are in the ascendant. And people, we're not talking about just the removal of pride flags from biscuit tins. We're talking about people in positions of influence who want, in parts of America, you want to see equal marriage reversed, for example, and shifting that Overton window more towards that. So testing it, sort of having test cases in, I think, some states in America, which will probably go to the Supreme Court, which I will not be at all surprised if they adjudicate on this in the next few years, and with a conservative majority, may well send it back to the states, just as they did on abortion. So these are arguments that are current. Yeah. We are not living in a one-way street, Bev. I know that you are, you're one of our main allies. I'm very happy to be one of our allies, but there are plenty of conservatives who are not our allies and they don't have our best interests at heart, and they think that they are harking back to 1970s ideas that we are somehow against the family, that we're a threat to kids or to nuclear families and all this stuff. I'm having these debates actually more often on this channel as well about sort of whether gay people should adopt kids and all this stuff that we thought were settled arguments. So these are absolutely conversations we need to have have. And that is why pride is more relevant than ever, I would argue.
22: Matthew?
1: I was thinking about the statistics. The number one threat, and this is a very serious thing I'm about to say, the number one threat to trans individuals is, in fact, themselves. There's a 42% suicide rate among trans individuals. And so there is a much deeper question that individuals are not asking about the mental well-being of people who believe they are born into a different body. And we had this, Jonathan and I had this conversation last week on this program about transitioning people prepubescent. Those who can't make decisions for themselves, who maybe are tomboys, young girls who like playing baseball or with G.I. Joe, whatever it happens to be. And there is a political movement above and beyond what most many gay and lesbian activists engage in that is not under the realm of intersectionality drags people into a political conversation that is not the same as people should be able to live the way they want their lives in their homes.
22: Rob,
3: The alphabet police may come after me for saying this, but you know, I don't believe in having the T and the LGB together because they're two very separate things.
22: Me too.
3: It's sexuality and there's gender. They were just lumped together for convenience back in the 80s or whatever. But this all comes down to like DEI and things like that. And I really do believe that DEI is all about segregation, about putting one community in front of another and giving them more rights or whatever. To me, equality is all about, you know, treating everyone equally, no matter who you sleep
2: of
3: with.
2: Of course it is.
3: Why do people need to know who you sleep with now? That's your own business between adults. I thought the advert was grotesque. You know, I thought it was tasteless, it was grotesque. Like, why do we need this? Why do we need to know how much fiber people are eating to go bottom or whatever? We don't need to know this stuff. I don't want to know about all this. And secondly, like, what rights are being taken away here? What gay rights
2: all
3: are
2: the
3: seriously being taken away?
2: Insane.
3: It's just ridiculous.
2: It's a joke.
22: Gay men talk about
2: topping and bottoming all the time. It's just a joke.
3: No one wants to know what happens.
2: No one has to say. It's a company that is having a bit of a joke. We don't. Not everything has to be so serious. It's really not the end of the world. And to answer your point there, the reason, of course, it's about equality, but we have to take account of the pressure.
22: Let Laurie come in.
14: I would like to talk about something serious for one corporation. So when there's fear and there is intimidation and there is retaliation, that absolutely will contribute to companies not coming out publicly about supporting pride. And I use this very specific fact-driven piece of information, Bev, which was in 2025 last year when Donald Trump came out and basically said, I want everyone to roll back or get rid of their DEI policies, and if you don't, there will be consequences. Target, for example, did just that. And here in the United States, there was a huge, especially in the African American community, that said, no more, I'm not going to give you my money. Just in the first quarter, they lost $690 million, less revenue than they had the same quarter earlier. Comparable store sales fell 3.8%, and the CEO, Brian Cornell, specifically acknowledged that consumer backlash to the DEI rollback was one factor among many that contributed to their loss. Huge amounts of loss in revenue.
22: I have one factor amongst many, and I can tell you now, there are more brands.
14: I can give you a whole list of brands. Brands, companies that were
22: yeah, but there are more brands
14: the same way.
22: There are
14: so
22: more brands
14: why
22: that have gone.
14: Out? That's
22: my show.
14: Why.
22: There are more
14: That's
22: brands
14: why.
22: That have gone woke and gone broke than there are brands like Target that might have lost a bit of money because they rode back on their DEI policy, which I can imagine was not popular within the actual workplace. Because even people who benefit from those DEI systems within those companies, they don't necessarily want to be promoted and then looked at as the token black woman or the token gay guy. The policies haven't worked within those companies. We all want to, I think. And listen, I am a woman. I would benefit from DEI. Believe me, I know sexism exists in the workplace. I get it. But we have to, surely, as human beings, we have to evolve to the point where it doesn't matter who you're sleeping with, what your gender is. In an ideal world, if we are aiming for this utopia, that you get the promotion on merit. You don't just get there because you tick a particular box. That's got to be the aim, Jonathan.
2: Of course, but the point is, in order to get to that place, you have to, in some cases, engineer the outcome that you want. And part of that is to take account of the fact that we don't live in a fair and equal society. There is a history of discrimination and marginalization and oppression in some communities that dates back centuries in some cases. And that is why you have to change things. You have to promote people from certain groups in society, not at the expense of anyone.
22: That's
2: not
22: the expense.
2: The 90s was only 30 years ago. The 90s, not all our problems are solved in the 90s, Bev. And there is still systemic oppression and discrimination in society.
22: And look what we've had since then. Look what we've had since positive discrimination. You had a black president in this country. We have had female prime ministers in the UK. We potentially, as I've said, may be about to have our first gay prime minister in the UK. And we've got Scott Bessent as the Treasury Secretary here. We'd call the Chancellor Exchequer a gay man in a relationship. Nobody ever mentions the fact that Scott Bessent is gay. It's never mentioned here because he's valued for the job that he does. And that has got to surely be better than every time he stands on stage, everyone goes, look, we have a gay Treasury Secretary. Scott Bessent wouldn't want that. He wouldn't want that. He wouldn't want to be defined by that. He wouldn't
4: party,
22: be defined by
4: his...
22: Well, they're not... They've given him that position. He's got the second most powerful position in this country. It doesn't exactly demonstrate discrimination against gay people, does it?
2: I don't think Trump is homophobic.
14: The highest number of Grindr accounts is by Republicans, right?
22: Exactly. So what's your point?
14: Well, they're not out, Bev, so that is the point.
22: This town
14: they're not
22: is
14: out, why?
22: Full
14: they probably
22: of Republican
14: don't feel
22: gay men.
2: No one said
22: this
2: that gay people can't be right wing. That's not
22: Republican
2: the argument.
22: But that seems to be the argument because you've got the people on this panel who might be considered to be right-wing, whatever that even means anymore in 2026. I hate the definition. But we are the ones who are saying, let's move along from this. And yet we're the ones who would be looked at as being potentially homophobic, as Karel Bouly said there.
2: I don't think that you or anyone on this panel is homophobic, Bev. And I don't think even Trump is homophobic. It's one thing that I don't think that he is, actually. I mean, he's the number of comments he makes about muscular men, he might be the first gay president for all I know. So I don't think that's necessarily the issue. What I am saying is that there is a rollback of rights in general, and that you need to take account of things in order to make sure that you do have this fair and equal society where we don't need to worry about that going forward. Not at the expense of anyone. It's more the sense that if you do have people who have equal qualifications, who are equally equipped to do a role, you look at the people who might have been systemically marginalised historically.
22: Now let's just sprinkle a little nuance over this whole topic with this next story, which might spin some people out, depending on your political persuasion, because still to come this.
5: You know that everything every person in this room is fighting for in this campaign has been about building a city that's worthy of you.
8: I've met him a few times.
2: He's so...
22: Okay. She was trailing on election night, but after days of postal vote counting, that was Nithya Ryman, who surged into second place, and Spencer Pratt's mayoral hopes in Los Angeles are dashed. President Trump has called the election rigged. 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
4: Good morning. Welcome along to your latest weather update from the Met Office here on GB News. A lot of showers around today, some big beefy ones as well. Hail, thunder, lightning, all possible with some sunny spells in between. We're starting with a zone of cloud and showery rain across central and eastern England. That'll work out into the North Sea, then sunshine and then lots of showers already following into Northern Ireland and Scotland. As I mentioned, some pretty intense downpours likely. One of those days where 1 minute you've got a biblical downpour, 50 minutes later the sun is out. And certainly in the south in the afternoon, the emphasis will be a bit more on sunshine and not as many showers. But it's not going to be a warm day, feeling cooler in the breeze and when the downpours come along, of which there'll still be plenty of them around as we go through the evening. Still a few thunderstorms likely to rumble on also. But parts of the south, as I say, seeing some good spells of sunshine to end the day. Plenty of showers for North Wales, Northern Ireland coming and going throughout the day, as they will across much of Northern England and Scotland. Don't be surprised if you get caught out by a hail shower coming in. The wind's a little lighter over Northern Scotland, so the showers are a little more slow moving perhaps here. As we go through the evening time, the showers will continue to fade in many central and eastern parts, so some lengthy dry and clear spells here, but we'll always keep some showers feeding in on a fairly brisk westerly wind. So the showers keeping going for much of Wales, Northwest England, Western Scotland and Northern Ireland. With some clearer skies, we could well dip down into the mid-single figures in rural spots. Most towns and cities start Wednesday about 7 to 9 Celsius. Another day of showers to come tomorrow as well. Again, like today, there'll be some spells of sunshine, certainly to start with over eastern Scotland, but also like today, where the showers do occur. Yes, they'll be moving through, but they could turn into thundery downpours with hail and lightning possible too. Maybe turning a bit drier in Wales and southwest England for the afternoon. Still quite blustery and still on the cool side.
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6: Moving on to our main news this evening. President Trump is alleging that the Los Angeles mayoral race is rigged after reality TV star Spencer Pratt was overtaken in the vote count days after polls closed. So Pratt, who's best known for MTV reality show The Hills and Big Brother in the UK, had held second place since election night and was on course to face the incumbent mayor, Karen Bass, in November's runoff. But a surge of late-counted postal ballots has pushed Progressive City Council member Nithya Raman ahead by more than 3,000 votes, moving her into the crucial second qualifying spot. Raman is a Democratic Socialist-backed councillor, first elected in 2020. She's built her campaign around housing, homelessness and progressive reforms, drawing strong support from younger Liberal voters across the city. Here she is. This was election night.
7: And Kaveri, I hope you know that everything every person in this room is fighting for in this campaign has been about building a city that's worthy of you and every child in this city.
6: Oh, she looks strong and formidable, doesn't she? Well, Los Angeles election officials say the shift reflects California's lengthy mail-in voting process, with ballots postmarked by Election Day still being counted, posted by Election Day. But Trump supporters have pointed to graphs showing Rahman's support accelerating as postal votes were added. Taking to Truth Social, President Trump said, "It is not possible for Spencer Pratt to have lost the LA runoffs after the big lead he had. Third World Nation rigged elections, and now they'll be working on great guy Steve Hilton, who is running, of course, to be the new Gavin Newsom in LA." He said, "We won't have results possibly 2 weeks, according to officials." President DJT. Let me just bring you, before I bring my guest in, a small bit of breaking news to you. Republican Steve Hilton, he's the Brit, of course, who is standing in California, is projected to advance to the general election for California governor in November. That is according to Decision Desk HQ. Joining me now is Joel Pollack, opinion editor at the California Post. Joel, thank you very much for joining me this evening. Let's start with the Spencer Pratt story, first of all, if we can. Is it possible that he lost the LA runoffs after having such a big lead?
8: It is, of course, possible. I think what's disconcerting to people is watching the votes come in and reverse that lead when he had nearly an 8-point lead, which most people thought was insurmountable. And in fact, when Nithya Raman was crying there in that speech you played from election night, people assumed she was conceding the election. So to go from looking like you're conceding the election to suddenly being in second place is quite a transformation. And people are trying to piece together exactly how she was able to do that. She had a lot of weaknesses. She was widely judged the loser of the one debate that the three candidates had. And she's not even popular in her own city council district. Her own constituents tried to recall her a few years ago. That's a process where they can basically vote her out in a special election. And she wasn't very well known. But on the other hand, she did show up in a couple of polls in second place ahead of Spencer Pratt. And her campaign does seem to have concentrated its efforts among younger people, particularly around the large universities in Los Angeles. And also, this is a theory that I have been developing and that has been the topic of some research here at the California Post, where I am working. She may have mobilized homeless people to vote for her. Nithya Raman is relatively new to Los Angeles. I've lived in Los Angeles for 15 years. She's been in LA less than I have. And her first job in LA was working for the city on developing homeless policy. And she is also the chair of the homelessness committee on the city council. She hasn't made much of an impact on improving homelessness. You could even argue the opposite. But she has made connections among the organizations that work in the homeless community. And there seems to be a very large homeless turnout in this election, where organizers very likely signed people up to vote and then made sure that they took their ballots in. You can actually return other people's ballots in California. It's a really strange practice called ballot harvesting. So this story is one that we're still piecing together, exactly how she leapfrogged Spencer Pratt. But it is possible it's a legitimate result. It does look terrible and it feels wrong to many people.
22: And it's just so bad for American democracy. I mean, listening to what you're saying then, I mean, I've been wondering what the sort of mechanism of fraud could have been, because President Trump needs evidence on this. He walked out of an interview at the weekend because he was pressed on this issue. What was the evidence that these were rigged?
8: Well,
22: he had the same...
8: I'm going to defend him. I usually think it's not good to walk out of an interview just because it's a tough interview. But in this case, he wasn't actually pressed for evidence about the fraud that he alleged was happening in California. He was pressed for evidence about fraud he alleged happened 6 years ago. And what is happening is the media are saying, let's talk about 2020. But actually, the issue is 2026, and it's happening in an election that the entire country is watching because it's the only election of any note that happened that day, really. There were a couple other primaries, but the real question is, look, we have a process of voting, of registration, and of counting votes that is so vulnerable to fraud if one were to try to commit it, that you almost say the burden of proof should be on the people who say there isn't fraud. And I'll just tell you, I'll give you a couple of examples. So there's no evidence this has happened yet, okay? So you're correct that there's no evidence. The president doesn't have evidence. But when you look at this process, ballot harvesting, all right, it's legal in California for you to return other people's ballots, as many as you can possibly return. There's no limit. You don't even have to say who you are. You can sign the back of the envelope. They don't check the signature. And this is regularly done by Democrats. It's now being done by Republicans as well in some races. And many people find it, if not fraudulent, at least quite manipulable, especially because there are hundreds of thousands of people receiving ballots who either may be dead or may have moved. It's not uncommon for people to receive two ballots, one for them and one for somebody else who doesn't live there anymore where the ballot is delivered. And so, you know, when these ballots are harvested or picked up by people, how do you know that the people actually voted in properly? I mean, there's no check on it. So there's no evidence of fraud, but there are so many vulnerabilities.
22: Yeah, when you say, just so that we understand in the UK, so when you say you can return somebody's ballot, we would get it in the UK in an envelope that you sign if you want to do a postal vote, and most people still go to the polls, they don't post it. But then you seal it and it's done and you post it and you can't open it again. It's got quite a specific process. Do you have the same here? And are you saying that somebody could, so for instance, if you went to, I don't know, like a care home with 50 residents who'd all been sent their ballots, you could take those, if you were a corrupt receptionist at that home, you could take all those, you could fill them in, you could say, yes, Mrs. Smith, I've done your ballot for you, and you just post them, and you could just get 50 Democrat votes in? Is that how it works?
8: It would be illegal, but there's no way to stop it. That is how it works. I mean, the signature on the envelope is supposed to match the signature on your voter file. But the process of checking those signatures is very loose, to say the least. There's no identifying code or no photo identification required, no way really of ensuring that the ballot that is cast is the ballot that corresponds to that voter. I mean, when you sign your postal ballot in the UK, how does the person receiving that ballot know it actually came from you?
22: Well, they don't. It's on trust, isn't it? We've actually just changed it recently so that if you do go to vote in person, you are meant to take some ID with you, a driving license or a passport or something. But
8: okay, so we don't have that. In fact, in California, it's illegal to ask for identification of that kind. I mean, they've actually made it illegal for communities to say, we need a photo ID so we can prove who you are. You know, watching this happen. Also, most of the people in California vote now by mail or by post ever since the pandemic, because we were told inaccurately that it was dangerous to our health to go to polling places. And so they started sending ballots out to everybody on the rolls. Well, when you do that, you're going to send ballots to some people who really shouldn't be on the rolls anymore because they've moved or because they died. And so watching this happen, the other thing is, and this is really where the real amusement comes in. As you mentioned in their lead up to this interview, they will accept ballots arriving late as long as they are postmarked by election day. So as you and I are speaking tonight, the election was 6 days ago, but they will still accept your ballot up to 7 days after the election. So how do you know that the postmark on that envelope is a legitimate postmark? How do you know that someone in the Postal Workers Union, the Postal Workers Union, by the way, does endorse candidates, how do you know they didn't decide to postmark things that weren't posted in time? Now, there are other states that do vote by mail, but they require the ballots to arrive by election day. This extended period not only adds a level of distrust, but it also means the count takes forever. We don't even know how many ballots were counted or were cast because we don't know how many have come in. And so, you know, it just creates takes forever. We don't even know how many ballots were counted or were cast because we don't know how many have come in. And so, you know, it just creates a process that

0: Pollack. Let me just quickly ask my panel, we've got about 90 seconds left. Is it some dodgy?
1: I don't think so at this point. What we do know is that statistically, Democrats vote by mail at a higher rate. I have harvested ballots in Virginia. Our Republican, the top barrister in Virginia, a couple of years ago authorized it. There are plenty of questions that we could ask. I'm just not sure there was any nefarious activity.
0: Yeah. Would you want people to have to take ID, Laurie, to vote?
2: Yeah, and I'm going to push back on what that gentleman said. I lived in California for 3 years, and yes, every single person in the state of California, whether or not you're even registered, well, no, you have to be registered to vote, but you are sent a vote by mail, an absentee ballot in the mail, whether or not you requested it or not. Amazing. Higher turnout rates in the state of California overall. There is less than 1% of election fraud, even like less than half of a percentage point of election fraud here in the United States. So no, I don't think that there is any nefarious activity happening with California. You have millions and millions of people that live in a state, and you have those absentee ballots being counted. It takes a while, and that's it. People need to be patient.
0: I wonder if it is that. Jonathan and Rob, we have only a few seconds left. Do you think Spencer Pratt, in a word, Jonathan, did he lose that election fairly?
3: I think there's very little case for election fraud.
0: Okay, Rob.
4: I think there should be IDs.
0: Rob,
4: everyone should have IDs. I think it's been a great thing here.
0: I think probably, I don't know how I feel about that because we know it's a little slippery slope to digital ID. Right, thank you all. It's nice to be back. We're back tomorrow night, midnight in the UK, 7 o'clock here in Washington, D.C. Matthew, Laurie, Rob and Jonathan. Thank you at home. Night-night.

0: Today, clouds overhead, total zen within. 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
1: Good morning. Welcome along to your latest weather update from the Met Office here on GB News. A lot of showers around today. Some big beefy ones as well. Hail, thunder, lightning, all possible with some sunny spells in between. We're starting with a zone of cloud and showery rain across central and eastern England. That'll work out into the North Sea. Then sunshine and then lots of showers already following into Northern Ireland and Scotland. As I mentioned, some pretty intense downpours likely. One of those days where 1 minute you've got a biblical downpour. 15 minutes later, the sun is out. And certainly in the south in the afternoon, the emphasis will be a bit more on sunshine and not as many showers. But it's not going to be a warm day, feeling cooler in the breeze and when the downpours come along, of which there'll still be plenty of them around as we go through the evening. Still a few thunderstorms likely to rumble on also. But parts of the south, as I say, seeing some good spells of sunshine to end the day. Plenty of showers for North Wales, Northern Ireland coming and going throughout the day, as they will across much of Northern England and Scotland. Don't be surprised if you get caught out by a hail shower coming in. The wind's a little lighter over northern Scotland, so the showers are a little more slow moving perhaps here. As we go through the evening time, the showers will continue to fade in many central and eastern parts, so some lengthy dry and clear spells here, but we'll always keep some showers feeding in on a fairly brisk westerly wind. So the showers keeping going for much of Wales, northwest England, western Scotland and Northern Ireland. With some clearer skies, we could well dip down into the mid-single figures in rural spots. Most towns and cities start Wednesday about 7 to 9 Celsius. Another day of showers to come tomorrow as well. Again, light today, there'll be some spells of sunshine certainly to start with over eastern Scotland, but also light today where the showers do occur. Yes, they'll be moving through, but they could turn into thundery downpours with hail and lightning possible too. Maybe turning a bit drier in Wales and southwest England for the afternoon. Still quite blustery and still on the cool side.
0: Today, clouds overhead, total zen within. 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
0: Hi, I'm Michelle Dubry, and my show is your opportunity to cut through all the noise and dive in headfirst to some robust debates. 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
1: That's what makes us the fearless champion of Britain. It's 9 p.m. I'm Patrick Christie's. Tonight, Henry Novak's murderer was filmed firing a gun in his back garden. Police did nothing. And
24: we don't just want to hear an apology, we want reparation.
1: Well, anti-white racism is rife. I'm going to show you jobs that white people aren't allowed to get. Also,
25: our visitors, we are belongers and we be here to stay.
1: Well, now President Trump wants to buy the Chagos Islands. Should we let him? Plus,
26: how many frigates do we have in the fleet?
1: Britain's aircraft carrier is knackered, our destroyers are broken, and now our submarines don't work either. Also,
27: I cannot love Madeline more than I love her. You know, I would never have taken a risk. It was something that wasn't even a decision. That's how safe it felt.
1: Tonight, the Met Police have been handed new evidence about Maddie McCann's alleged killer. Have they finally cracked the case? On my panel, we have got Daily Express columnist Carol Malone. We have got co-founder of the Together Declaration, Alan Miller, and journalist Benjamin Butterworth. And there's bad news for people in the Mediterranean. Yes, that's right. Don't go swimming, or do go swimming anyway, but, you know, be careful. Anyway, also, check this out from the Philippines. I'll explain to you exactly what's going on there. So get ready, Britain. Here we go.

0: White people need not apply. Next.
1: Patrick, thank you. Good evening. Your top stories from the GB newsroom at 9:02. The mother of one of the students stabbed to death in the Nottingham attack says the victims and their families have been robbed of justice, claiming their killer has got away with murder. University students Barnaby Webber and Grace O'Malley Kumar and school caretaker Ian Coates were killed by a paranoid schizophrenic, Valdo Calicane, in 2023. He was sentenced to an indefinite hospital order, but Barnaby's mother Emma Webber says he should face a murder trial.
2: Months we sat through the statutory public inquiry and watched the evidence unfold. It's been brutal, bruising, and harrowing beyond measure, but it was so very necessary. Just look at what it has uncovered. Every single agency failed. Every single one, without exception.
1: Multiple women have accused the billionaire businessman David Sullivan of abusing his power and preying on them for sex. A joint investigation by The Times newspaper and BBC Panorama reveals many of the claims are made by young models at the Daily and Sunday Sport newspapers, which were founded by Mr. Sullivan. He resigned as co-chair of West Ham United on Saturday after 16 years in the role ahead of its publication. He's categorically denying all the allegations. Iran and Israel say they've agreed to stop attacking each other for now after both sides exchanged fire for the first time since truce began in April. Israel's Prime Minister Benjamin Netanyahu says his military is ready to respond with force if Iran's attacks continue, while Iran is warning of a more severe response if Israel continues to strike southern Lebanon. In a post on Truth Social, US President Donald Trump says both countries want to put an immediate ceasefire in place. Keir Starmer's urging tech companies to prevent children from sending and receiving explicit and harmful content online or face tougher action. Under the new plans, big firms like Apple and Google must use built-in features on smartphones to detect and block nude images for children. Meanwhile, it's understood Keir Starmer's preparing to announce a ban on social media for under 16-year-olds within days. Ben Stokes and Gus Atkinson are being investigated for a breach of team protocols. The England and Wales Cricket Board says a probe has been launched after an incident at a nightclub in the early hours of this morning. England beat New Zealand in the first test at Lord's yesterday. You're up to date for now. I'll be back with more in an hour.
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0: Good evening. Anti-white racism is rife in Britain. A government department is banning middle-class white boys from applying for an internship. The National Audit Office, which is taxpayer-funded, says that only people who are female, of black heritage, or from lower socioeconomic backgrounds could apply. Okay, so the obvious flaw there is that the black son of a multimillionaire who went to Eton and then Oxford University can apply, but a white lad who lives in a two-up, two-down in Milton Keynes, whose parents earn about 60 grand a year combined and drive a 10-year-old Mazda car, can't. There are jobs that white people, regardless of how rich or poor they are, simply can't apply for. The Bank of England has an internship that only black or mixed race people can apply for. They say, quotes, diversity and inclusion are critical to the bank's mission. If the bank is to succeed in meeting its objectives, it needs to attract and retain the best people and to reflect the society we serve. That requires a diverse workforce whose expertise and potential are nurtured by an inclusive working environment. Does somebody want to tell the Bank of England that their primary function is to maintain monetary and financial stability for the good of the people of the United Kingdom? And they're not really doing a very good job of that, are they? White working class boys are the worst performing in schools. They're the ones that need a leg up. No top law firms that I could find in the UK offer internships specifically and only for working class white men and boys. There are at least 80 for ethnic minorities. Only one university that I could find has a scheme for working class white boys. It's the University of Bradford, believe it or not. There are nearly 100 of these schemes, though, for ethnic minorities. People go, oh, well, look, we need to have these schemes because ethnic minorities are underrepresented in these areas, right? Well, what about the professions where they're overrepresented? Pharmacies, almost 45% of the UK pharmacist workforce is from a non-white background. Medical practitioners, over 43.7% of all medical doctors and dental practitioners are apparently ethnic minorities. And that rises to 50.4% across the UK. Taxi drivers, this is the most ethnically diverse single occupation in the UK. 53.8% of all taxi drivers come from ethnic minority backgrounds. Basketball. Basketball has one of the highest proportions of ethnic minority participants in the UK. So grassroots and urban basketball programs, such as the London Basketball Association, report that more than 62% of their active players identify as black. All right, fine. So when are we going to see internships at pharmacies or dental practices that only white working class boys can apply for? Will the taxi drivers union, if that's a thing, run a scholarship for white lads? Will we have a scheme specifically designed to get more white boys playing basketball? Imagine how excluded they must feel, desperate to play basketball, but they just don't feel that they fit in with the prevailing culture. I mean, check this out. Around 70% of traffic wardens in London are immigrants, first-generation immigrants. 60% of all traffic wardens operating in London are first-generation immigrants originating from West Africa. So what we have there is a clear over-representation of people from, I don't know, places like Senegal, Sierra Leone, the Gambia and Togo, despite, you know, the fact that we obviously are not that ethnically diverse in reality, and they're just dishing out parking tickets in our capital city. I mean, should we have a diversity scheme there that just means that only white people can apply for that? Would our country crumble? Would society implode from the inside out if we had fewer people from Burkina Faso fining you £60 for overstaying your parking slot by 2 minutes? No, it wouldn't. And what I want to know is, at what point do we end this diversity drive? When do we end these internships, these scholarships, these workplace programs? And let's have a little look, shall we, at the latest ethnic data from schools. This is the percentage of school pupils who are white British. In Slough, 9%. In Luton, 13.7%. Barking and Dagenham, 14.9%. Leicester, 19.5%, Birmingham, 23.6%, and Manchester, 28.7%. You get the picture. Now, there are some major cities in there. Let's have a look at the data on the percentage of children who don't speak English as their first language. Leicester, 56%. Manchester, 44%. Nottingham, 39%. Derby, 31%. Newcastle, 28%. So at what point do we stop saying that ethnic minorities need a leg up in society at the expense of white people? When all of those figures get to 50%, is that what it is? Is that the quota? When white people become a minority in Britain, is that it? I don't know. People have already started referring to white people as the global minority. All right, okay. Well, so at what point does the global minority get its own internships and university programs and special job offers? We have roughly 16% youth unemployment in Britain at the moment. 27 non-EU migrants were given jobs for every one British national in the last year. So what does Thames Water do? Oh, they run a careers day just for refugees. Brilliant. The RAF has discriminated against white men. Various police forces have. We've actually seen that brought into sharp focus following the tragic murder of Henry Novak. Just stop it. The whole thing is an absolute load of rubbish. Just stop it. Let's get the thoughts of my panel on this. Daily Express columnist Carol Malone, journalist and broadcaster Benjamin Butterworth, the co-founder of the Together Declaration, Alan Miller. Carol, I'll start with you. I mean, do we even need these internship programmes? I mean, what is this all about? At what point does it end?
4: Well, in this particular case, from the National Audit Office, it's outrageous that a government department is banning white men from applying. It's racism in its purest form. And the thing is, there's nothing new about racial gerrymandering in this country is happening in all the places you've just mentioned there, the NHS, it's happening in the police force, it's happening in the army, it's happening in graduate schemes, it's happening with internships, it's happening in schools, universities, everywhere. And it's just, you know, we have to just get to a point now. We thought that Henry Novak's murder was going to be a line in the sand and these DEI policies were going to be chucked out. But it's clear that they're not going to be chucked out. You know, this isn't about equal opportunities. This is about creating totally unequal opportunities for people who aren't white. And that is not fair. And, you know, it feels to me like, you know, we're going back to the days, I'm old enough to remember where hotels and employers were allowed to say, they were allowed to put up notices saying no blacks, no Irish, no Indians. They were allowed to say that. That all changed with the Equality Act until 2010. Harriet Harman brought that in. It changed a bit before that, but certainly in 2010. It did change a bit, but there was still prejudice. But in 2010, it changed in terms of jobs and opportunities. Mm. But you know, since then, that Equality Act has created racism and resentment. So well done, Miss Harman. And I just think, you know, with Henry's death, we heard lots of instances with, you know, about police forces banning white people from applying, and we were all outraged by it. Here we are a week later, it's still happening. It's still happening, and it's got to stop.
0: Yeah, I mean, Alan, what do you think about this? I mean, because the thing for me is when is it going to work the other way? So in those certain industries, if you want to call them that I pointed out, like pharmacy, for example, or the dental sector, where there is a significant overrepresentation of non-white people, basically, you know, do you look at that? Does anyone look at that and go, all right, well, we'll do special internships for white people? It only seems to work one way.
5: Well, I think we have to start with the foundation, and I think it's time that we got rid of the Equality Act.
4: Yeah.
5: In many ways, we should call it the Inequality Act. It's been written by globalist lawyers, very particularly interested in the EU. And what we've seen is a consistent approach across the civil service and actually in the private sector now, where the idea of actually discriminating, a bit like the positive discrimination in America, which really had catastrophic consequences, has become embedded in how we do things. And it promotes a grievance culture on the one hand. So you've got all sorts of tribunals and issues that are now promoted on the basis of that being an issue between staff. But much more, very concerning, the National Audit Office is, you know, it's almost laughable. It's meant to be holding Parliament to account and about how we're doing public spending. And when that is so enmeshed in this way, and you can see across the board, the Bank of England, we've seen this in MI6 and others with the security services, all promoting the idea that they're only going to do internships or promote certain groups with protected characteristics, BAME groups. That is hugely problematic, and it needs to go, because at the end of the day, this idea of diversity, it becomes a complete lie. What it actually does is it creates a huge amount of animosity, and it also means that we're not going to perform as a nation as we should be. I mean, we're not going to be united, and we're not going to be efficient and productive.
0: Mm. Now, Benjamin, I imagine that you're going to seize on the idea that it's actually just white middle class boys who can't apply for this National Audit Office. But for me, the glaring flaw in this would be that if you were, as I said, the son of a black multimillionaire who had been to Eton, Oxford, you could apply. So there is a bit of a flaw there. It's not really just a class thing. I mean, the one unifying feature there is that white people cannot apply.
6: Well, first of all, that's not true, because I think one of the qualifications is people from lower socioeconomic bodies.
0: Yeah.
6: And so that would include white working class boys, which alongside many ethnic minorities are underrepresented in lots of professional careers, lots of ideal careers that people want to have. Now, look, I totally disagree with everything you've said, because there are access schemes for white middle class boys in particular all over the place.
4: Name
6: it's called nepotism.
4: Tell us some.
6: It is what this society runs on.
0: Let me put this to you then. What possible nepotism does your average white middle class lad who was brought up in that two up, two down in Milton Keynes, whose parents earn a combined salary of 60 or 70 grand, which I think now would class you as middle class. They're definitely not rich. You know, they might go on one holiday a year to somewhere, you know, on the Costa del Sol for a week or so. Again, it's nice, but it's not wealth, is it? Their parents don't drive a Porsche. They've gone to the local state school. What nepotism, what leg up does that person have in life life, realistically?
6: We see all the time that people that get opportunities come from families where they already hold those positions in society. It's not just academic access and success
0: like Hamish Faulkner
6: that gives people opportunity. Well, I mean, I don't. That's an anecdote.
0: Or like Sue Gray's son.
6: What? Well, I've known Liam Conlon for a long time.
0: So that wasn't nepotism, was it?
6: Liam Conlon is one of the most intelligent people I know.
4: Oh, and he's come a fantastic on! But doesn't he would have got a job in government.
6: Hang on. You're going off the point, but I just want to point out, seeing as you've raised that person, Liam Conlon was severely ill during his teenage years and in hospital, and still got straight A's in a space at Oxford. So he's a remarkable man and shouldn't be undermined just because of who his mother is. Mm. Now, what I am saying is that it is not just academia that gets people opportunities. It is social and cultural capital. It is the ability to see people who have held high positions, who've succeeded, who've got up to the top of the ladder. And if you're from a background, whether it's a white working class boy or a black child of an immigrant, you don't get that belief.
0: So the same should apply for basketball. The same should apply for basketball, should it?
6: But, well, first of all, I don't think
0: or
6: any
0: pharmacy.
6: I don't think any white boys are winning marathons or basketball games, frankly. No, it's not, because it's physique. But there's a fundamental difference
0: here. Hold on a minute, tell us Paula Radcliffe.
6: There's a fundamental difference here, which is the reason white people aren't so often taxi drivers isn't because they can't do it, it's because they don't want to do
0: it. Absolutely rubbish.
6: In the reverse, it's not because they can't do it, it's because they don't have access to those
4: jobs. Benjamin, these DEI policies have poisoned every institution in the land. They need to be ripped out by their roots. Do you not agree with that?
6: No,
4: you've not
6: seen
4: this happening. It's you know.
6: I think one needs to be ripped out by the roots.
4: We've been talking about the Equality Act. Reform have said they will chuck that out on day one because, you know, it has encouraged tons of vexatious complaints. The race complaints have increased sevenfold since the Equality Act was introduced in 2010. Sevenfold.
0: Right.
4: Nothing to say about that.
0: But the other aspect of this for me is if you just look at the state of play in Britain at the moment, I brought up some figures there about current school age children. So the racial demographics in terms you'd call it diversity. I mean, the lack of white people in a lot of those areas, and also the lack of English as a first language. So this is what I'm looking at. That's coming down the track in 10 years' time, say, maybe a bit more, maybe. Some of those kids will leave school, they'll be adults, right? So then, why are they still benefiting from these graduate schemes when, let's be honest, there's absolutely loads of them, right? So why are they benefiting, whereas working class white boys are the worst performing at schools?
5: I think this is why we really need to get this resolved, because trying to resolve social problems with law is utterly reprehensible, actually. It's a big problem now. What we need to do that is in the demos with the public. We have to do that with political solutions. We may have moral ideas about what should happen, how things are organised, where wealth is, who does well. But the idea of a meritocracy or people be able to achieve things in a modern contemporary society can't be governed by constant laws and constant rights. It's a real problem. We've got a situation now where lawyers construct these things and it actually divides us. And then we start understanding ourselves in terms of these very identities rather than saying we need proper integration. What we should be doing in Britain is having institutions and having an insistence on an integration, having that within our education, across the civil service, insisting on that so that the issues of, let's say, areas that haven't integrated, some people call them ghettos, where there isn't a lot of English speaking language and the values of history and culture and what makes Britain so important, that people accept them, they become proud of them, and then we get to see who really delivers with merit.
0: Finally on this, I want to ask you this, right? If I said to you now, Benjamin, look, thank you, you've been here from the start, it's been tremendous, I've loved every minute, I know we socialised, you came to my wedding, you know, thank you very much, but we have decided, actually, that what we need to do here is that we need to instead employ someone who is from Somalia, right? And we've decided that you've got to go. Right. How do you feel about that?
6: Well, I was born in a council estate, and I got into LSE from a poorer household. So I dare say I still take your box.
4: You're not answering the question.
6: But I do think it's important to have different voices. Otherwise, you miss out. And can I just say in response?
4: Basically said he's going to give up his job and let someone from Somalia come and do
6: it. I've been volunteering, Carol, for 5 years.
4: No, you haven't. It's interesting. Well, last year, intelligence services said they had an internship and they wouldn't let white people apply. They're opening up a massive security risk for our security services. Imagine that. Who are the security services tailing most in this country? Hello, Islamists. There's a few that might be in there now, thanks to last year's internship, where white people couldn't apply. Well done.
0: We don't know, do we? I mean, we'll have to wait and see what happens there. But yeah, I mean, obviously, I imagine the intelligence services who are probably watching and listening would deny that they've allowed Islamists to wander in through the front door.
4: Well, they might, but they can't deny that they stopped white people from applying.
0: Well, that's true. Yes, I suppose they did. Right, OK, I believe. Anyway, right, the National Audit Office spokesman has said our long-running diversity internship schemes offer valuable work experience in the audit sector. The internship opens doors to people who are underrepresented in the sector, including anyone from less affluent backgrounds. In a statement on their website, the Bank of England says, evidence shows historic underrepresentation of people of black heritage in our graduate intake. The bank's Black Heritage-sponsored internship is a targeted initiative designed to address the lack of participation and disadvantage suffered by people of black heritage and low socioeconomic status in early careers. The programme complements our wider internship offering, which is open to students of all backgrounds. So there we go. Right, OK, well, time for the Great British Giveaway. I'm afraid you can only enter if you are from a mixed ethnic minority background or of low socioeconomic. No, not at all. It's open to all and it's loads of cash. Here's Hayley Spark.
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9: 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PO Box 8690, Derby DE1 9TT. UK only. Entrance must be 18 or over. Lines close at 4 p.m. on the 26th of June. This is a network giveaway. Entries will be pooled. Please check the closing time if listening or watching on demand. Good luck.
0: All right, loads coming your way, including this.
10: Do we have a two-tier type policing system? I would refute that. I would say absolutely not.
0: Well, some shocking new information emerged about Henry Novak's killer over the weekend. At least two chances to stop him were missed, and he was given preferential treatment to the point where he was allowed to wander into a police station still armed with a knife, which is remarkable. But before that...
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0: Well, apparently Trump wants to buy the Chagos Islands. Should we let him? 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
0: Welcome back to Patrick Christie's Tonight. So, should President Trump buy the Chagos Islands? Time for the head-to-head. Well, the reason why I'm asking this is because it's quite a big blow to the Prime Minister's plans to hand the Chagos Islands over to Mauritius and make us all pay for the privilege. President Trump is now reportedly considering buying Diego Garcia, the strategically important UK-US military base. The Prime Minister was forced to shelve his deal with Mauritius after the White House withdrew support, and now officials have drawn up a number of options, including a direct purchase from the US of the island. Although he initially seemed supportive, President Trump has since attacked the Prime Minister's deal.
34: Not happy with the UK either. That island that you read about, the lease, okay, he made it for whatever reason, he made a lease of the island. Somebody came and took it away from him. And it's taken 3-4 days for us to work out where we can land there. It would have been much more convenient landing there as opposed to flying many extra hours. So we are very surprised. This is not Winston Churchill that we're dealing with.
0: Right, well, going head-to-head on this now are Errol Moorcock, who is from Republicans Overseas UK, and Vanessa Callow, who is a Chagossian lead at the Friends of the British Overseas Territories. Thank you very, very much. Vanessa, I'll start with you. My understanding is that the only way that President Trump could buy it is if we do essentially give the islands to Mauritius and then he buys it off them. I take it you would be against that.
35: At the moment, thank you for the opportunity and GB News. Thank you for the viewer. At the moment, Sagoshen must come first. Mm. Everything about sovereignty, we should protect it. The British Overseas Territory need to protect their homeland and the island in general. The government at the moment is getting weaker and weaker because it's not protecting the British people and not their homeland. Mm. We as the British people, we need to stand up and make sure that the friendship that we have with the US-UK long-term friendship to stay and to make sure that we protect our homeland.
0: Okay.
35: There's no danger if the Chagossian return to the island and work together with the US government, there's no danger at all. So we need to remain British as the Chagossian want to remain British.
0: Yeah.
35: The government need to protect and then support the resettlement of the Chagossian on the island, and we work together as we always do. since 1814, the island was for British.
0: Absolutely. And look, Errol, can I get you to come back to that, really? Because, I mean, it wasn't just, I think, for the British people and for the Jagossians that we didn't want to give it to Mauritius. It's that we didn't want to give it away at all. So I think the idea of letting President Trump buy it, you know, even though, you know, he's an ally and the US is an ally, it still sticks in the craw a bit, Errol, I think, for a lot of Brits and Jagossians.
1: Well, I can't imagine why, considering you guys are about to give it away for free and then pay an extraordinary sum. And additionally, consider the fact that we're very close allies, and this is a critical base for B-2 bombers. Our bombers hitting Iran had to fly all the way back to Missouri as opposed to stopping there. And you also have to keep in mind, like, as the British Empire has all of these random locations and came under the wing of the U.S. Empire, these are your territories on paper, but if you're not going to use them for the Western Alliance, then maybe we can find a better agreement, something along the lines of how we have Guantanamo Bay and Cuba. And also with the Chagoan people, why could we not find an agreement with them to make sure that they're taken care of? Mauritius, I've been to Mauritius quite a few times. I don't think the Mauritian people, no offense to them, are native to Chagos Islands. Mm-hmm. So there's probably is no reason for all of this rigmarole. We can just do this directly through leases and whatnot. But ultimately, this is about making sure that a strategic asset doesn't come under control of Mauritius, which is compromised by the Chinese. Additionally, we have a critical ally in India who very much wants to make sure that this remains under either the Commonwealth or the U.S. But I see no reason why we couldn't create maybe a financial scheme or some way to help the actual native Chagoan people have a say there. But as far as the tactical viability of it, it's something that we can't afford to lose, regardless of if the U.K. wants to feel bad about their colonial past. That's not really our problem.
0: Yeah, now, just quickly on this, Errol, before I give Vanessa the final word. Is Trump deadly serious here about wanting to buy the Chagos Islands?
1: Oh, 100%. And this is probably the most realistic of his targets in the short term. It's deathly serious because of what we've seen in Iran and how important it is toward Indian Ocean security and the second half of the 21st century.
0: Okay, so Vanessa, I suppose the obvious question is, hopefully, and we're on the same page with this, hopefully we don't give it away at all. I think it's absolute madness and everything. So there is that. However, sometimes things are out of our control, sadly. And if Keir Starmer decides that he wants to go and give it away to Mauritius, would you rather have Mauritius in charge of these islands or Trump's America?
35: I really like the President Trump, but we is our island. We need to support it. We need to protect it. If we started giving away island or buying, let other foreign country buying island from us, So that will be really a disaster for the British people. This is our island. We need to protect it for our future generation. That's why we have our House of Lords on the 5th of June 2026, a Lord where passed the first reading for the British sovereignty Chagos Island Protection Bill. We need to start to protect our heritage.
0: Absolutely.
35: And this is our value. It's not only for the Chagosian, it's for all the British people. We need to stand up for our country. This is the time now.
0: Yeah, I agree. Look, thank you both of you. It's a fascinating discussion because it's kind of knocked it on a bit, the Trump thing. I mean, it was sadly inevitable, really, given the way that the Labour government has been messing around with the Chagos Islands. But look, thank you so much, both. You really appreciate it. It's Errol Moorcock there, who is from Republicans Overseas UK, and Vanessa Kello, who is Chagossian lead at the Friends of the British Overseas Territory. Take care, both of you. Thank you very much. Okay, right, at 10 p.m, we're going to do this.
2: We have said we are sorry for handcuffing and arresting Henry at that time.
0: Well, shocking new detail has emerged of Henry Novak's killer, and the officers, police officers, missed two chances at least to stop him, and they didn't even bother to search him after they arrested him and gave him preferential treatment. Then they tried to influence the trial. How on earth has the boss of Hampshire Police still got a job? But before that...
3: How many frigates do we have in the fleet?
0: Good grief. Our aircraft carrier, knackered. Our destroyers, broken. And our submarines don't seem to work either. That's next.
4: Be nice to escape the grey. clear skies, here we come.
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7: If you're looking to get towards the Mediterranean this week, we've got some nice and hot weather for most places. There are a few showers around for Turkey and mainland Greece, but lovely sunshine for much of Italy. Temperatures up in the 30s as well. Again, some lovely sunshine for mainland Spain. A few showers up towards the north, but for Madeira and the Canary Islands, we do have this northerly wind bringing in some cloud. But for the rest of the week, almost wall-to-wall sunshine and temperatures up near the 30s.
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20: I've been in Westminster for a long time, but I know that though power may be here, its effect on people's lives is across the whole of the country. 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Vox Populi, Vox Dei.
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0: Welcome back to Patrick Christie's Tonight, only on GB News. So, our enemies will be rubbing their hands tonight amid reports that the Royal Navy's entire submarine fleet is stuck in dock awaiting maintenance. The five Hunter Killer boats should be protecting the Vanguard submarines that carry nuclear Trident missiles and deterring Russia's underwater fleet. But instead, they're all out of action. A sixth, which was commissioned into the fleet, is not yet ready to deploy. Now, over the weekend, it was also revealed that HMS Prince of Wales has been forced to stop off in Norway for repairs just weeks into the warship's deployment in the High North, and that is apparently our flagship aircraft carrier. And of course, it comes after all of the hoo-ha that we had with HMS Dragon and basically it not being able to get to the Mediterranean. I'm joined now by former senior military intelligence officer Philip Ingram. Philip, I don't take any joy in doing these stories because I don't really like the idea of talking our country down militarily and all of that stuff, but, you know, it is, well, it sounds bad. Is it bad?
1: It's very bad indeed. Right. You know, the availability is shocking, and we can't carry out the roles that we need to carry. You know, the aircraft carrier should be accompanied by a submarine to protect it as it's going on around its business. It doesn't have a British submarine that's able to do that. As you said, our nuclear deterrent needs to be protected. Our undersea cables need to be protected. Air defence, we need that around areas of conflict. We've got one Type 45 destroyer that is working or not working. That's the only one that can provide ballistic missile air defence. Well, if it's got the right missiles. And we've got no submarines, as you've highlighted, available. And this is down to the previous government's policies and current government's policies in short-termism when it comes to allocating funds to the MOD.
0: Yeah, I was just thinking as you were talking there, really, that, you know, for all of this talk about standing up to Putin and China and all of that, I mean, it's essentially just goodwill that's stopping them from invading us at the moment, isn't it? I mean, do we have a navy?
1: Well, we've got a navy, and our navy is very capable. You know, the personnel are capable. The ships that are actually getting to sea can do what they need to with the crews that are on it. The crews are fantastic at making things work, even if your big things are breaking. You know, the ingenuity of the British military, whether they be navy, army, or air force, is phenomenal. The difficulty is, and the reason why we've got so many of our attack submarines stuck in dock is that it's bureaucracy that then comes in. You know, what needs to happen is for these vessels to go out on their long-term patrols, and these patrols can be months on end. Everything for their nuclear safety needs, every box needs to be ticked, but it's to civil nuclear security standards that are done, and therefore everything has to be fixed to a very high standard. But the government isn't giving the money in over a long-term period. It's all short-term money, and therefore the money isn't being allocated to allow them to do these long-term planning, long-term maintenance, and that's why they can't tick the right boxes to get the safety cases to go to sea, and they just sit tied up.
0: Yeah, and it's the catalogue of thing. I mean, HMS Dragon trying to get over to Cyprus for a while, and that really was a bit of a national embarrassment. Not for the people on board, by the way. Now, again, I'm at pains to say, not for the people who are actually in the military and doing the day-to-day job and all of that stuff in the Navy, etc. You know, that's not what I'm criticising here at all. It's the people who've been not making long-term decisions for the, well, probably the best part of 20 years by the sounds of things. But one of those people who's currently in charge is, of course, our Defence Secretary, John Healey, who delivered this iconic moment on LBC.
2: How many frigates do we have in the fleet?
3: We have 17 frigates and destroyers. It's down from 23 at the end of the last Labour government.
0: Yeah, I mean, he went on to not really be able to say how many we could actually use. So there's that. Should the British public be seriously worried here?
1: Oh, the British public should be more than seriously worried, because, you know, I describe this as our 1936 and 1938 moment. You know, we've got a massive war in Europe. We've got a war in the Middle East. We've got brewing potential conflicts down in Southeast Asia. It's all joining up, the Middle East and Europe. You know, Russia and Iran are coming together. And, you know, we're not investing in our military because our government can't make its mind up. We had a strategic defence review that the current government chose to do as soon as they came in, said that will set the conditions for how we're going to do defence. Linked to that, there has to be how you're going to fund it. That's the Defence Investment Plan. It's over 12 months since the review was done, and they still haven't published and can't give us a date for publishing the Defence Investment Plan. The review is now out of date. The situation has changed. So it's all garbage. We're in real trouble, very real trouble.
0: Yeah. Oh, good grief. Look, thank you very much. Thank you very, very much.
1: Thank you.
0: Great to see you. All the very best. The MOD has said that it did not routinely comment on the state of the UK's submarine service, but insisted that the UK's waters were always protected with a range of assets. They went on to say, strengthening and sustaining our submarine capability is a top priority, and we are taking decisive action to ensure its long-term resilience. Coming up...
4: Do we have a two-tier type policing system? I would refute that. I would say absolutely not.
0: There is some unbelievably shocking detail that's emerged over the weekend about Henry Novak's killer and the way that the police acted. But before that, the Met Police have handed a dossier, have been handed a dossier of evidence about the prime suspect in the Maddie McCann case. So, have they finally cracked it? I'll reveal what's inside that dossier in just a few minutes.
20: I've been in Westminster for a long time, but I know that though power may be here, its effect on people's lives is across the whole of the country. We may be where rules are made, but it's where they're implemented that matters. Join me, Jacob Rees-Mogg, for forthright and frank discussion on where Britain has come from, where it's going, and where it will end up. That's State of the Nation, Monday to Thursday, 8 to 9 o'clock. Vox Populi, Vox Dei.
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6: I'm a bit worried about the future of the biscuit because it seems that people aren't really drinking tea in this country anymore. And I think you really need a cup of tea with a biscuit, but we're all coffee drinkers these days.
7: Yeah, I mean, this might be a bit controversial, but I like a cup of coffee with a biscuit. But so I think it's fine. I think it's just, you know, things can kind of develop and change, and that's okay. But I think what doesn't change is that biscuits are such a sort of important part of the kind of bedrock of our culture. I mean, we eat more biscuits as a nation than any other nation by some margin. So, you know, and I think they're about sharing and connection as well. You know, that people taking a bit of time out, you know, for tea and biscuits or coffee and biscuits. You know, that's part of what it's all about.
8: Why is it, though, that, I mean, because when we have this debate about, you know, well, what's your favourite biscuit and loads of people get in touch, I mean, it always gets people going. But it also seems to take you back to your childhood. There's a real childhood connection with a biscuit somehow.
7: It's also about the moments, isn't it? It's about the moments when you have biscuits, you know, the connections that we make. And I think that's probably what makes it kind of distinctive in our culture. You know, you go around to someone's house and they offer you tea and biscuits and a plate of biscuits. It's part of our hospitality as well.
6: It is. And I like that you can have a biscuit at 11 o'clock a.m. and then a 4 o'clock biscuit. The correct times for biscuits, I think.
7: I agree. 11s was a big part of my childhood.
6: Yes, me too.
8: There's never a wrong time.
6: I have to say, it's a big part of my adulthood as well. 11s.
8: Oh, is it?
6: Yeah. Well, especially doing this show, you need 11s. You need 12s. You need snacks all day.
8: You need a good biscuit anytime.
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0: Well, on Saturday, the 13th of June, the whole country will unite for Trooping the Colour, the official birthday of His Majesty the King. 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We hope to see you there. Now, in other news, a major breakthrough in the Madeleine McCann case tonight. The Met reportedly have been handed a new dossier of evidence on their prime suspect, Christian Bruckner. According to The Sun, police in Germany have handed over the files, which are thought to contain a hard drive with picture files from Portugal at the time Madeleine went missing in 2007. The revelation comes after it emerged last month that Scotland Yard is pushing to have Bruckner extradited to Britain so that he can stand charge for her abduction and murder. The 49-year-old, who has always denied any role in Maddie's disappearance, served a 7-year jail term in Germany for the 2005 rape of an American woman in Portugal, who was released in September last year. And last month, The Sun revealed that German police managed to briefly lose him, despite the fact that he wears an ankle tag and is supposed to be under 24-hour surveillance. Joined now by Danny Shaw, a police and crime commentator. Danny, thank you very much. What do we know about what might be in these Met police files that potentially they didn't know before?
10: Well, this, I think, is material that has been gathered by the German investigators in relation to Christian Bruckner. We know, for example, that he's just completed a prison term for rape. He has a previous for sexual misconduct and sexual assault. And we know that at the time that Madeleine went missing in 2007, May 2007, 19 years ago, when she was 3 years old, Bruckner lived

0: And the other aspect of this, he re-registered his car a day after Madeleine went missing. So there's quite a bit of circumstantial potential evidence. But the issue is, I think this is the key issue, Patrick, is that Scotland Yard are putting together this this material, but there is no extradition treaty between the UK and Germany. If the UK was still in the EU, he could be extradited to face trial here. It would be a straightforward, agreement under the extradition arrangements that existed.
1: You would have thought they might just do it anyway, though, to be fair. But yes, I agree with you.
0: Well, the law doesn't quite work like that, Patrick.
1: No, sadly not. No, but again, just some of the stuff on this. Apparently, there are some explicit photographs here. The dossier contains photos showing Bruckner naked at a location that investigators consider to be a key area of interest in Maddie's disappearance. So, you know, I suppose we'll have to wait and see, won't we? But clearly, the Met are very interested in this.
0: Yes, I mean, this was quite a surprise development when it emerged that Scotland Yard wanted to look at this file and were seeking ways to try and see if there was enough evidence to prosecute Bruckner, because the Germans haven't done, despite the fact that the prosecutor, Hans Christian Walters, has said he's the only suspect and is 100% sure that Madeleine has been murdered. But the Germans haven't put him on trial. You know, the Metropolitan Police is going to have a go, potentially, if they can get round that extradition problem. Or it's possible that the Portuguese, if the evidence is passed to the Portuguese, the Portuguese could try and do it. But he denies any wrongdoing.
1: Absolutely. Danny, look, thank you very much. Always an absolute pleasure to see you. So take care, mate. All the very best. Thank you. Right, now, shortly, I'm going to be giving you some, I mean, just absolutely mind-blowing new details about Henry Novak's killer. Police officers missed at least two chances to stop him, and even after they caught him, they didn't even bother to search him. They gave him preferential treatment, and then they tried to influence the trial. Plus, is the Prime Minister only pretending to care about the safety of kids online? And all your front pages.
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3: Hello, good evening. Welcome to your latest GB News weather update brought to you from the Met Office. Tuesday will bring sunshine and showers for most of us, although across more southern areas there will be more sunshine than we've had through today. But for the rest of this evening, a cold front moves away to the east of the UK, and behind it we see further wet weather push into the far north and west. So a showery night to come for parts of Northern Ireland, Western Scotland, and these showers will push into more western areas further south too, into Wales, southwest England. Across the east it should turn quite dry actually after the final spell of rain this evening, so a clear night. So it's going to be quite a fresh start across many eastern areas of the UK, in particular in the mid-single figures rurally, a bit higher than that in towns and cities, but it's cooler than it should be or typically is at this time of year. So plenty of showers to come on Tuesday, particularly across more northern areas. Some of these could be quite heavy, so across the east where in the afternoon where they could last a little while, but for the morning should be a fairly bright start. But I think just about anywhere could see a shower first thing. You can see some of these quite heavy, the brighter colours here, westerly wind as well, bringing that fresher feel through much of the day on Tuesday. But there will be some gaps in the rain, some drier weather to enjoy. I think the rain will last longer for more northern areas, particularly across the north and east. Across the south, there will be more in the way of dry weather than there will showers, but it's worth being prepared for them nonetheless. So with the westerly wind, it's still going to feel quite fresh. Temperatures in the mid, possibly higher teens in the far southeast, a little bit fresher than it should be, but certainly warmer than the weekend. More showers to come through Wednesday, particularly across more northern areas. We will likely push into the east, though, by the end of the day. Perhaps a bit of a drier start across the east. And then as we head towards the weekend, well, there's further wetter weather to come, but temperatures will be on the rise to above average by the end of the weekend. Have a good evening.
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20: It's 10pm, I'm Patrick Christie's. Tonight, Henry Novak's murderer was filmed firing a gun in his back garden and the police did nothing. And
21: how many frigates do we have in the fleet?
20: Well, Britain's aircraft carrier is knackered, our destroyers are broken and now our submarines don't work either. Also,
22: must also be serious about protecting our children from those who look to abuse it, from the online predators who target our children, and from the sexual abuse that they enable.
20: Well, is the Prime Minister just pretending to care about children's safety online? I've got all of tomorrow's newspapers tonight and the breaking news on the front page of the Eye. UK spying fears after a secret camera was found in a Whitehall ceiling panel, but not just in any room. It was in the room where apparently they were having discussions about the Chinese embassy. So there you go. Who could have seen that coming, anyone? Who could have seen that coming? On my panel tonight, we have got Daily Express columnist Carol Malone, co-founder of the Together Declaration, Alan Miller, and the journalist Benjamin Butterworth. And bad news for anyone who's planning on going swimming in the Mediterranean. I'll reveal all shortly. And what was going on in the Philippines? So get ready, Britain. Here we go.

0: Absolutely staggering new information about the Henry Novak murder case next.
1: Good evening, your 10 o'clock news from the GB Newsroom with me, Bethany Elsie. The mother of one of the students stabbed to death in the Nottingham attack says the victims and their families have been robbed of justice, claiming their killer has got away with murder. University students Barnaby Webber and Grace O'Malley Kumar and school caretaker Ian Coates were killed by paranoid schizophrenic Valdo Calicane in 2023. He was sentenced to an indefinite hospital order, but Barnaby's mother, Emma Webber, says he should have faced a murder trial.
2: Months we sat through the statutory public inquiry and watched the evidence unfold. It's been brutal, bruising, and harrowing beyond measure, but it was so very necessary. Just look at what it has uncovered. Every single agency failed. Every single one without exception.
1: Multiple women have accused the billionaire businessman David Sullivan of abusing his power and preying on them for sex. A joint investigation by BBC Panorama and the Times newspaper reveals many of the claims are made by young models at the Daily and Sunday Sport newspapers, which were founded by Mr. Sullivan. He resigned as co-chair of West Ham United on Saturday after 16 years in the role ahead of the investigation's publication. He described the allegations as false, and that he categorically denies all the claims. US President Donald Trump has warned Israel's Prime Minister that if he went back to war with Iran, he might be fighting alone. Iran and Israel have for now agreed to stop attacking each other after both sides exchanged fire for the first time since April. But Israel's Benjamin Netanyahu says his military is ready to respond with force if Iran attacks again, while Iran's military is warned of a severe response if Israel continues to strike southern Lebanon. Officials in Mauritius say they haven't received any official proposal from the US administration after it was reported President Donald Trump is considering a plan to buy the Chagos Islands. The Telegraph is reporting the US is planning to bypass Britain and make its own deal to take control of the strategic joint UK-US military base in Diego Garcia. The UK government says Apple and Google have a moral duty to make it impossible for children to take, share or view nude images on their smartphones. Big tech companies have been given a three-month ultimatum to introduce safety features or face new, tougher laws leading to fines and, as a last resort, criminal liability. Meanwhile, it's understood the Prime Minister is preparing to announce a ban on social media for under-16-year-olds within days. And Ben Stokes and Gus Atkinson are being investigated for a breach of team protocols. The England and Wales Cricket Board says a probe has been launched after an incident at a nightclub in the early hours of this morning. England beat New Zealand in the first test at Lord's yesterday. You're up to date for now. I'll be back with more in an hour.
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0: Good evening. Several shocking pieces of new information have emerged about Henry Novak's killer, Vikram Digwa, and about the way that police treated him. Firstly, his neighbours reported him to police because they saw him firing what appears to be a gun in his back garden. Now, according to The Sun, Hampshire police were unable to find a report of the incident, but did discover an air pistol at the property in a search following Henry's murder. Now, it's not a crime to own an air pistol, but you do need a special licence for more powerful air guns. And frankly, it begs the question, doesn't it? Why didn't they just go round to check? Why didn't they search the property when they got a phone call from the neighbour? It's quite scary stuff, that. Now, they've got the manpower, the time, the resources for mean tweets, but not for reports of someone practising how to use a gun in their back garden. Then we've got this, and a warning that what I'm about to show you is very distressing, but remember how the police treated Henry.
4: A hand in the cuff, mate.
0: Well, look at this. According to The Sun, after Digwa was arrested for the murder of Henry Novak, not only was he never handcuffed, But it looks like he wasn't even searched. This meant he was allowed to have a knife with him in police custody. So let that sink in. Digwar, who they thought might have stabbed a teenager to death, was allowed to have a knife with him inside a police station. A source told The Sun, either the arresting officers knew he had the kirpan on him and they let him keep it on after his arrest, or they missed it and it was only picked up when he was searched at the police station. Either way, it's a massive blunder and could have been very dangerous. Have you ever heard of anyone being arrested for murder, then not being handcuffed and being allowed to keep a knife? No, me neither. Then we've got Hampshire Police's attempt to intervene in the trial, and this is absolutely astonishing. Hampshire Police had arrested Digwar for murder. They had charged him with murder. Digwar was on trial for murder. And then they tried to release a statement countering disinformation. But the Crown Prosecution Service stopped them, saying it could influence the jury. Now, there are very strict contempt of court laws in this country, a bit too strict if you ask me, but people go to prison for breaching them. Why did the police want to put out a statement like that? And remarkably, it somehow gets even worse. Because 3 days after Henry Novak was stabbed to death, Hampshire Police wanted to put this statement out. They wanted to say, it was reported that two men had been assaulted by an unknown man. Now, that is a clear attempt, in my view, to paint Henry Novak as the aggressor. And reportedly, his family, rightly so, were very upset about that. That is Hampshire Police trying to control the narrative, excuse me, and get their officers off the hook, else if you ask me. They even knew that they had a recording of the Digwars speaking in Punjabi in the back of a police van, where Vikram apparently admitted to stabbing Henry numerous times, and he agreed with his brother to lie about that. But it's not just the police officers who are under the microscope at Hampshire Police now, no. The full 12-minute phone call made to police on the night of the stabbing has been released. Now, we can't play you that in full for legal reasons. But during that phone call handler was told that Henry Novak needed medical attention. The call handler, instead, was obsessed with finding out what racist language Henry was supposed to have used. When they finally concocted the lie that Henry had said the P word, the call handler could barely contain his glee. He said, that's what I needed to know. And now it emerges that there were two previous incidents involving Vikram Digwar and a local Sikh temple. We already knew about police being called because they believed that Digwar had stolen £1,000 worth of ceremonial knives. The police confirmed that they spoke to Digwar, but did nothing. Why not? The temple is convinced that he stole those knives. Did they find the knives? Now, there's another detail. A few months before Henry's killing, Digwar got into an altercation with another man at the Sikh temple. Digwar threatened a fellow worshipper who claimed that a hot-headed Digwar approached him from behind, grabbed his arm and asked him to talk outside. The young man declined the intimidating offer and community elders had to step in and defuse the tensions. He told the Sunday Times, I was in the temple and he didn't like the look of me. Maybe my beard was cut too short. Maybe I didn't represent the whole look of a baptized Sikh and he didn't like it. Apparently, leaders of the temple raised it with Digwar's parents, who allegedly said that their son could do no wrong. Now, there are two distinct patterns of behaviour that have emerged here, aren't there? Number one, that Vikram Digwar was a weapons-obsessed, hot-headed, dangerous, aggressive man with a track record of dodgy behaviour. Number two, that Hampshire Police, led by this man, Alexis Boone, missed several key chances to stop him. There are at least two occasions, one with the air gun and one with the allegation of theft from the temple, where they appear to have taken no action. Why not? And even after they caught him, they didn't even bother to search him and they gave him preferential treatment. And then they tried to influence the reporting and the public mood in favour of Digwar and against Henry Novak. Can anybody tell me how the head of Hampshire Police still has a job? Let's get the thoughts of my panel this evening. Daily Express columnist Karen Malone, journalist and broadcaster Benjamin Butterworth, the co-founder of the Together Declaration, Alan Miller. Carol, I mean, look, it was, of course, this time last week, wasn't it, that we played the footage, the body cam footage, and that was an incredibly difficult thing. Now, as often happens in these cases, you know, more evidence comes out, more information comes to the public light. So looking at that, what's your initial thoughts there about mischances by police, maybe about preferential treatment?
5: That guy, Alexis Boone, of course, he should go. Absolutely should go. He's part of the problem. He looks like a weedy librarian and not a police chief anyway. But his main problem is that he says two-tier policing doesn't exist. Mm. He said it's something he doesn't recognise. It's a concept he doesn't recognise. So he's never going to be able to solve the problem. But, you know, it is there in black and white in the race action plan where it says people from ethnic minorities have to be treated differently. It's there. His officers were told they had to treat people from ethnic minorities differently. And this guy, apart from anything else, it took him 3 days to show his face after the court case. He sent out an acting chief, deputy chief constable, to read out the apology letter that they shouldn't have handcuffed Henry. Mm. And then on day three, he read the apology. He's asked to meet the parents because obviously he wants to feed them a whole load of flannel about what's gone on and the stuff you just read out.
0: Yeah.
5: But the parents have not agreed to meet him as yet because I suspect they don't want to hear what he has to say.
0: Yeah.
5: This guy is a disgrace to policing. He's like many other police chiefs in this country. He's woked to hell and back. This is a guy, he came from the Met Police. He came in 2025. He'd been with the Met Police before that. He had to answer very difficult questions about the death of Chris Cabot.
0: Yep.
5: And about another guy who was tasered by police and fell off Chelsea Bridge and died. So both of these had race connotations. And so he's obviously running scared of that now. And this is what this is about.
0: Well, he needs to grow a pair, really, because you know, we can't be, and he shouldn't be anywhere near office if this
5: absolutely
0: is the way
5: it's
0: behaving. Yeah, I mean, Alan, look, the catalogue almost chances there, but I suppose, you know, one of the standout things for me is that the police had a recording of Digwar and his brother in the back of a police van speaking in Punjabi, where Digwar admitted to stabbing Henry repeatedly once in the chest, where they made no allegations of racism amongst themselves at all, and that they agreed to basically lie and say it was self-defense. And then despite that, they were still up for releasing two statements, essentially trying to intervene in the trial, saying that Henry Novak was the aggressor. And that is really, really shocking stuff.
6: I mean, if you can be any more shocked than by what happened, which is just so terrible and is endemic with the problem that we're faced with, that when you use the R word, this whole idea that you have to treat people differently, and everyone, the nation and internationally, have seen that terrible video now. On top of that, you've got a situation where the police are attempting, some might call it perverting the course of justice, but certainly trying to manage the message in a way that, again, is promoting a kind of DEI Equality Act overview that says, well, you know that if there's ever an incident, it's going to be this one guy who happens to be white and these two other people who are assaulted. Mm-hmm. Then when the family complain, they then try and do it again.
0: Yeah.
6: And you just think it's so endemic. Now, we've grown up for many years now with this idea of, you know, white privilege, white toxicity. But the NPCC, it's not just Hampshire Police, the National Police Crime Commissioners have got a whole policy around this as well that says you have to treat people unequally. We need to get to policing without fear or favour. We've got to have this as a kind of watershed moment that transforms this situation, because a lot of rank and file police officers, we saw it recently in the responses in the Times and others, are saying they are very nervous. They're fed up. They don't like the fact they're having to be managed what they say and what they think. And they want to get on with policing. Whilst this is happening, we know that everything from shoplifting to burglaries and an array of things aren't getting handled. We know what happened with the rape gangs. It's time for it to stop. We've got to get back to policing without fear or favour.
0: Yeah, but Benjamin, I've got some clips I'm going to play in a second, actually. But just whilst we're on this specific aspect of it. Yeah, again, I mean, there are questions to answer here. All right. Now, look, this air gun that they eventually found may or may not have been legal. Okay. But I would expect, if I saw my neighbour essentially firing a weapon in the back garden, doing what looked like target practice, and I called the police, I would expect them to probably go round and have a look. And they didn't do that there. And they didn't do anything about, didn't press any charges about this, the Sikh knife temple thing. He might deny it. The Sikh temple are adamant that he stole the knives. I mean, they've banned him. Mm. And it just, again, it paints a catalogue of things. And I just don't know if you or I would be treated like that.
7: Well, I mean, there's clearly a police failing because there were police reports previously. There were concerns raised at the temple. He'd been banned from the temple because of his violent and erratic behaviour. And evidently that wasn't acted on to stop him continuing as he did murder. I think, you know, you don't have to take Carol or Alan's views to come to the conclusion that this police chief is failing to win public trust. And we police by consent.
5: He's gutless.
7: And he is ignoring the public mood. And the fact is that the idea that they originally put out a statement online that said that they were misled at the scene and then deleted it when the body cam footage revealed exactly how obvious it was and how poor those police officers behaved. Now, if your answer to that isn't to rip up the way things work and start again to fix the problem, then maybe you shouldn't be in the job.
0: I just want to move things on slightly because I think people, possibly in and around Downing Street, don't understand how global this Henry Novak case is and how much, you know, how widespread the outrage and the strength of feeling has been. I've got a few clips for you here now, and this is one of a Spanish singer called Miguel Bosé, who is apparently has a massive deal in Spain, by the way, taking the knee for Henry Novak. And there were protests in Germany, a demonstration in Germany about Henry Novak. And this is DJ Tom Zanetti, who, did this at one of his gigs.
8: And that's to a boy called Henry Novak.
0: Look, and there's a lot of this going on, and I don't mind saying this. There was an Italian television company that did an interview with me today in this office about, they've sent a crew over to make a kind of mini documentary about the Henry Novak case and the state of Britain at the minute and what it says about two-tier policing and all this. This has got genuine global cut through.
5: But do you know, the thing is, our government's response to this and the Hampshire Police's response to this is to say, no two-tier policing here. Didn't happen. It's just not something that we recognise. You know, Keir Starmer said last week there is no such thing as two-tier policing in this country. It's happening. And as you've that surprises me. I hadn't seen that before. It's amazing that this is happening. But because that's happening, they have to start taking notice. But you know what? This government never will. It's not going to happen while this Labour government are in power.
6: We've got a situation where our Prime Minister says we've got a rich tradition of free speech and then goes full tilt on trying to suffocate it and limit it. We've got a situation where two-tier is abundantly obvious. We saw the difference in the reactions to what happened with certain protests, like lockdown protests, people were kettled versus Black Lives Matters, 27 police officers injured. We've seen a complete different response in Southport, people saying that they're going to be arrested and put away before we even knew who committed crimes. We've seen all of that, and now we've got a situation where I think quite understandably people are furious, and the British public are very tolerant and actually very welcoming. And the danger with all of this is that it exacerbates identity politics. What we need to get back to is a proper united way of dealing with things fairly and honestly, and that means lots of the key police officers at the top have to either go or this gets transformed. What and across happened? The civil service as well, because we've got 500,000 people in the civil service. It's basically captured with these ideas. They have to go.
5: But they won't go, and that's the problem. Alexis Boone has already said, I will not resign. Why does he get a choice over this when he's done his job so badly?
0: Yeah, quite. And again, we didn't have time to play you all the clips. You know, there was a couple of minutes silence in Sweden for Henry Novak. There was a mural outside a building, a government building, I think, in Poland as well, because obviously he had Polish citizenship, so Polish heritage. Elsewhere as well, I mean, well, look, we know that, like, J.D. Vance has got involved with it in the State Department. OK, I think people might dismiss that a little bit because they go, oh, well, you know, it's political point scoring or whatever they're trying to do. But I don't think so. I mean, Australian media are talking about it. It's massive on Australian media. You know, this is a really, really, really big deal that possibly tells you about how people feel in their own countries about the scale of DEI as well. Yeah. There's a reason maybe why this has been a bit of a kind of explosion, because people all around the Western world feel as though they may be in a similar position. But, you know, I think, Benjamin, when the Prime Minister tries to maybe say, oh, you know, we shouldn't state division here by talking about it, all of that, I think he needs to get his head checked, because this Henry Novak case has gone absolutely global. And people are looking at Britain now, not just because of this. They really are looking at Britain because of everything that's happened, especially in the last couple of years. And we are now an example of how not to run a country, how not to create a society.
7: Well, I don't think we should be making our laws and deciding how police operate based on a Spanish singer's TikTok video taking the knee. I think that's farcical.
5: That's not what he's saying. He's talking about how it's being responded to.
0: Well, we did
5: it's
0: it because an American football player that no one had ever heard of took the knee.
5: Yes.
7: I don't know what
0: Colin talking Kaepernick. About. Well, that was the Black Lives Matter thing. That was one of the things that started.
7: Well, I don't know. I don't know anything about American football. But, you know, I think there are lots of people who wanted to peddle a grievance about white victimhood, and they are using this awful murder as playing into the narrative that they have been making regardless of this, which is not what the Novak family said they wanted. It's the opposite of it.
5: Novak died in the manner that he did because of what happened.
7: No, he didn't.
5: Yes, he did.
7: He didn't.
5: He would have died anywhere from his murder
7: would have been regardless.
5: What I said he died in the manner that
0: How do you feel about the fact that apparently the police either allowed Diguar into a police station with a knife or didn't bother to search him, compared to how they treated Henry Nova?
7: Clearly that's unacceptable. And I'd say that two things can be true at the same time. So there is an obvious reason to think that there was a bias in their policing. Mm. You know, if they looked at a white boy that we suspect they assumed were drunk rather than seriously injured, and they made assumptions that a white boy like that might have been racist. Mm. But it's also the case that black people in particular and other ethnic minorities are faced with similar prejudices and biases, which mean they get treated poorly by the police. And so the idea that there is some kind of unique attack against white people is unreasonable and a step
5: back. No one's saying it's unique, but what we're saying is it's got to be taken on board. Yeah. There can be two kinds of racism happening at the same time, and that's definitely not.
0: Okay.
7: That's not two-tier policing.
0: All right. Well, a spokeswoman for Hampshire Police said, following the opening of the trial and the media reporting that followed, a significant amount of mis- and disinformation was circulating online. This included requests for information to be shared that had not been fully examined as part of the murder trial. The decision was not to publish, was taken following advice from the CPS. And the CPS said, CPS highlighted to the police that protecting the integrity of the ongoing trial was essential. The risk of referring to any suspect of the evidence before it had been heard by the court and the case had been summed up by the judge and the jury. So look, there you go anyway, right. Okay, look, there's loads more to go out tonight. And Keir Starmer's been community noted relentlessly on X today. And he's not the only one of this Labour government. But first, it's time for the Great British Giveaway. Here's how you can be in it to win it.
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11: 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P.O. Box 8690, Derby DE1 9TT. UK only. Entrance must be 18 or over. Lines close at 4 p.m. on the 26th of June. This is a network giveaway. Entries will be pooled. Please check the closing time if listening or watching on demand. Good luck.
0: Okay, right, coming up, all of tomorrow's newspaper front pages, and there's a couple of corkers out there. So it turns out that, you know, the room where apparently we're making the decision about whether or not to approve the Chinese embassy was bugged. Who could have seen that coming? Oh my gosh, no way. Anyway, before that though,
12: must also be serious about protecting our children from those who look to abuse it, from the online predators who target our children, and from the sexual abuse that they enable.
0: Well, there's quite a lot in that. OK, Keir Starmer has basically been accused of only pretending to care about the safety of kids online. That's next.
13: I've been in Westminster for a long time, but I know that though power may be here, its effect on people's lives is across the whole of the country. We may be where rules are made, but it's where they're implemented that matters. Join me, Jacob Rees-Mogg, for forthright and frank discussion on where Britain has come from, where it's going, and where it will end up. That's State of the Nation, Monday to Thursday, 8 to 9 o'clock. Vox Populi, Vox Dei.
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0: Okay, well, coming up, all of tomorrow's newspaper front pages. Shock horror, by the way. I know you won't see this one coming. Oh, it looks like the Chinese might have been spying on us again. But first, though, the Prime Minister gave tech giants like Apple and Google a big ultimatum this morning, warning them that if they don't stop kids from taking, sharing, or viewing nude images on their phones by September, then the government will step in to force them.
12: Tech should adapt to the needs of society, not the other way around. And so if we're serious about unlocking the opportunities that tech can bring, then we must also be serious about protecting our children from those who look to abuse it, from the online predators who target our children, and from the sexual abuse that they enable. That is why today I'm calling on tech companies operating in this country to introduce device controls that prevent children from sending and receiving sexually explicit images.
0: couple of points on this. Why doesn't he just do it immediately? Why wait until September? But anyway, he then celebrated the announcement on social media, claiming this government will not stand by whilst children are put at risk online. But embarrassingly for the Prime Minister, X's fact-checking system had to point out that the former safeguarding minister, Jess Phillips, resigned from government last month, blaming Starmer's failure to act on this very issue. And actually, apparently, in the last hour or so, Apple have come out and said, but just FYI, we already do this. So I'm joined now by the director of Big Brother Watch, Silky Carlo. OK, look, so thank you very, very much. So the government's got into a bit of a mess here, I think, haven't they, on this?
1: Well, it's a mess for the public because what's being suggested here is effectively ID cards for the internet. And of course, we all want children to be safe online. It's really, really important. But what next to no one is actually talking about is how the government will in practice do what it says it's going to do by making sure that children don't see certain types of explicit content on their phones. It's really the job of parents. It's something that parents can protect their children from. But when it goes to central government, what the government is saying is that the whole British population's phones will be child locked. Expensive phones that we have, if you have one of these phones or maybe laptops, maybe tablets, why stop at phones? If you own one of these devices in Britain, unlike any other country in the world, you will have restricted internet access. The government is setting up one of the most authoritarian internet regimes, if not the most, in the world with this massive change, because there's no other country in the world that requires an ID to have normal internet access. And paired with the ID requirement, that so you'll have to show that you're an adult in order to not have a child-locked phone, they're also discussing what sounds very, very much like spyware on phones, which is called client-side scanning. It's software that will be mandated by the government that will be constantly scanning for what you're doing on your phone to see if there's something that they should block. So we're a million miles away from the free and open internet that's part of a normal democracy and moving towards something that's like a government-controlled device. And I almost, honestly, Patrick, I almost genuinely can't believe that I'm saying these words out loud because it sounds so extreme. But this genuinely, this is the technological reality of what's being proposed.
0: Can I just give it on that technological reality? Because absolutely, I mean, I hope it goes without saying, but we're going to say it anyway, as you already have. Look, child abuse, terrible, online child abuse, shocking, needs to be stopped. There has to be more done to stop it. That said, as you've rightly said there, perhaps their solution is not the answer. Can I ask you a question in practical reality here? So let's just say I've got a 9-month-old son. And let's say, you know, we go on holiday and he's playing in the pool or something and he's, like, in the nud. And I take a picture of that and I want to send that to, like, his grandma, my mum, to be like, oh, he's having a nice time by the pool. Do I get my door kicked in by the police at 2:30 in the morning because they think that I've taken an indecent image of a child because their new software says that the picture I've taken of my own son is a breach of the law or something?
1: It's a genuine concern, and it's the type of error that will happen if you start to have scanning conducted without suspicion on every single phone in the country. And it's a real risk. And part of the problem here is what is being done about actual predators or what is not being done about actual predators. Mm-hmm. Because we know that there are masses of reports made, including by the big tech companies, to the police and to the authorities about child abuse and exploitation online that is not acted on. And that's a real problem. But when you treat the whole population like they're potentially suspicious, potentially children or potentially up to something, and you have the state try to then manage what we can all see and do on our phones, that is a recipe for total disaster.
0: They could also just send paedophiles to prison. I mean, I've lost count of the amount of times that we've reported on cases where someone's found with like 1,000 indecent images of children, and then it goes, you know, so-and-so got a 1-year suspended sentence and a £90 fine. And, you know, hang on a minute. So you either take it seriously in terms of the prosecutions and the convictions and the sentencing, or you don't really, I suppose. But, yeah, look, Silky, thank you very, very much. It's really great to get your insight on that, really. And I think, again, it's that question, isn't it, of whether or not the government solution is really actually the best one to what is unquestionably a massive problem. Silky Carlo there is the director of Big Brother Watch. Coming up, all of tomorrow's newspaper front pages and that breaking news now on the front of the Telegraph. Billions in aid cash handed to terrorists. Oh, right, there you go. That's just more of your money. This, I would be amazed, by the way, if it turns out that some of those terrorists don't have relatives living in parts of England at the taxpayers' expense as well. And now, this is quite an important moment, this. England cricket captain Ben Stokes has got himself into a spot of bother after a night of partying, not for the first time. And I'm going to reveal all in just a few moments.
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2: 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And no worries about our travel insurance.
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5: If you're looking to get towards the Mediterranean this week, we've got some nice and hot weather for most places. There are a few showers around for Turkey and mainland Greece, but lovely sunshine for much of Italy. Temperatures up in the 30s as well. Again, some lovely sunshine for mainland Spain. A few showers up towards the north, but for Madeira and the Canary Islands, we do have this northerly wind bringing in some cloud. But for the rest of the week, almost wall-to-wall sunshine and temperatures up near the 30s.
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0: OK, welcome back. Time to get you tomorrow's newspaper front pages tonight. We start with the Metro. Lieutenant in the Kinahan gang jailed for hit. This is what it says in the tin, really. It's this notorious global cartel, they call the Kinahan gang. The Independent, Trump's desperate plea on ceasefire, stop shooting. They say Iran and Israel pause their attacks. The picture there is quite remarkable, isn't it? Look at the size of that rocket. The iPaper. UK spying fears after secret camera found in Whitehall ceiling panel. So the hidden device was discovered in a sensitive government building 2 months ago. And apparently it's around the area where they were discussing China's controversial planning application for a new mega embassy. And gosh, you know, sometimes you see a story that just shocks you, doesn't it? It really surprised. Oh, God, what? The Chinese government spying on us? No. Let's go to the Daily Telegraph. I'll tell you what, this is a shock as well, isn't it? Billions of pounds of your money, foreign aid cash, has just been handed to terrorists. So, there you are. And The Sun, West Ham boss pressed teens for sex, in quote marks. They are saying that he's a porn baron who abused power to bed models. Apparently the police didn't take any action. This is in relation to the billionaire West Ham owner, David Sullivan. Now, on this, in a statement, David Sullivan has said, "The false allegations levelled against me have been sensationalised by the media. After a lifetime spent building businesses in the adult industry in which I have met thousands of women, it is sadly inevitable that a small number of improper conduct claims are being made against me. I categorically deny these claims." Now let's go to the I front page. UK spying fears. So apparently the UK security services were alerted by officials who were alarmed because the building houses the Home Office and the Department for Housing, Communities and Local Government, and they found a secret camera behind an office ceiling panel. Well, I mean, Carol, this is like...
1: Who's surprised?
0: Yeah.
1: Who was surprised? This is exactly what we said would happen if they built the super embassy, but it's happened before they even built the super embassy. So they're spying on us already, so imagine how they're going to be able to do it when that embassy is built. You know, this government is really peopled by thickies, you know. They just do not think about, you know, they get told about the possibilities of things, and they just don't think anything is going to happen, and then it does. And what are they going to do to the Chinese now? What repercussions will there be? Absolutely nothing. The Chinese can do what they like in this country.
0: Well, yeah.
2: I mean, the intelligence services did not oppose the new Chinese embassy. And so, you know, it's worth referencing that because those are the people that will know a lot about the possibility of abuse.
1: Well, they might have got that wrong, Benjamin.
2: Well, I mean, this is extraordinary, even if it's not so surprising, because not only have they been spying in a government building on decision-making about their own embassy, but this also presumably means that a worker or workers in that building are spies in order to have got it in there. Now, you would assume that many of these rooms and the corridors around them will have CCTV. So was that footage used or was it lost? How has this person managed to navigate the room to remove a ceiling panel and put it in there? We know that the Chinese do this all the time. I remember speaking to a speechwriter for the Chancellor who, when Xi Jinping did a state visit, you remember about 10 years ago to the UK, and he said that they were gifted teacups. One of the presents. And they found when they scanned them before accepting the gifts that they'd put recording devices in the bottom of the teacups.
0: Absolutely.
2: In a gift to the Chancellor. That is how brazen they are.
0: Yeah, absolutely. But this is the thing. I mean, we've had military vehicles now, certain ones, the electric vehicles that they got for the military on some kind of net zero drive. They've been told to not have conversations in them because they assume that they've been bugged by China. There are massive issues, clearly, when it comes to, I think, every single one of our technological devices. There are huge things that the Chinese government has done to spy on us over the years, including infiltrating our diplomatic cables that went all around the world and in Downing Street after we gave the Chinese a contract inexplicably to control some of the cables underneath the hub of power that is 10 Downing Street. And now here we go. Now look, obviously they are saying, oh, there's no suggestion that a Beijing linked actor is responsible. Well, okay, but it was apparently, it was apparently in above a room where we were having serious discussions about whether or not to approve the Chinese embassy. I mean, it doesn't take a genius to work it out.
3: I think there's a lack of seriousness that is pervading. Whilst we've been talking about the issues in the earlier segment about DEI and obsession with the Equality Act, at the same time, not taking questions of national security and defence at the level it needs to be. We've seen that in terms of spending, we've seen that in terms of strategic thinking and planning. We're seeing that in terms of the seriousness and the caliber of people, and we need to get a grip and deal with it. I mean, the other thing I'd say about this is that for a nation like China, who's very advanced with all this, it's the flip side of a similar coin of the whole discussion around digital ID and data, our own privacy and our protection, and those virtues that we hold so much for our own citizens need to be retained, because it's not just data breaches, it's the constant surveillance and the treating of our citizens as though they're a problem. I think we need to get very serious. I think that we're not there, and rather than spending our time on the kind of mad things that we've been looking at, these are the questions that we really need to get to grips with.
0: Well quite. And so much of tonight's show accidentally really feeds into that, because we've got the fact that apparently none of our submarines are particularly working. We know about the aircraft carrier, that's not working. The frigates, but forget about them. So you've got that. Then you've got this idea about, you know, apparently the government's solution to crack down on child abuse online, which again, I will emphasise, needs to be cracked down on, do not get me wrong. But we're not actually locking paedophiles up in prison. Instead, we might have some kind of spyware on all of our phones that might result in the police knocking your door in at 2:30 in the morning if you take a picture of your own baby child, which is ridiculous. And then now on the front of the Telegraph, we're going to talk about this in the next section, billions of pounds in your foreign aid cash has just gone to terrorists. Yeah, it's like, what are we doing here? It's ridiculous. But I've got some more front pages for you. Breaking news on the front of tomorrow's Guardian newspaper. Apparently, Volodymyr Zelensky is very angry. He's very angry at Reform UK. He thinks they made a mistake taking down Ukrainian flags. Well, there you go. I suppose we'll give him a bit more money and shut him up. That's next.
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3: The travellers have arrived at the cricket pitch, and let's be frank, they're not very welcome. Seems to be a pattern of just taking over public land like this, and should that stop?
7: Have you tried to book onto a campsite, i.e. a regular campsite, with tents and shower facilities, etc., where tents, caravans go, motorhomes, your point blank will be turned down as a group. If they put in their postcode, just to say a couple of motorhomes, they do this sort of Google land search to their postcode, and they'll be refused. Not even as big groups, even as one or two. So it's impossible to get onto a campsite. And then people are clearly camping. And if you're going to camp somewhere, clearly you go into an industrial estate with concrete, you've got kids or an ice cream field. They've gone to an ice cream cricket field. I can appreciate it's a cricket field, but that's what they're doing. They're camping because they've got nowhere else to go.
3: Okay, well, let's get the former Labour Party MP and Graham Jones on now. Graham Jones, it's not cricket, is it?
8: No, it isn't. I mean, we had an incident near us on the football pitch 3 or 4 years ago, and the mess that was left and the cost of it. Fortunately, you know, the authorities moved swiftly and removed them off. But I just don't think the laws are tough enough. You know, volunteers spend hours cleaning these places up. They spend hours investing in them, and then to have them just turned into a rubbish dump or not be able to use. And in this case and in other cases, the abuse that you receive is just incredible. I mean, it's just not acceptable. There's no respect for local people whatsoever, and there needs to be more respect for them and the property that they look after, the public property that they care for. And I'm afraid that doesn't happen in most cases.
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9: I've been in Westminster for a long time, but I know that though power may be here, its effect on people's lives is across the whole of the country. We may be where rules are made, but it's where they're implemented that matters. Join me, Jacob Rees-Mogg, for forthright and frank discussion on where Britain has come from, where it's going, and where it will end up. That's State of the Nation, Monday to Thursday, 8 to 9 o'clock. Vox Populi, Vox Dei.
0: Oh, OK, welcome back. Look, let me just give you the remainder of tomorrow's newspaper front pages. The Daily Express, Kemi Badenoch, restore common sense to the public services. The Guardian, Zelensky takes aim at reform UK's mistake on Ukrainian flags, versus to take down the Ukrainian flags. The Daily Mail, is university a waste of money? Yeah, very often it is, actually. And in fact, you can tell that because Tony Blair, the man who wanted loads of people to go to university, raised a son who has made millions of pounds actually telling people how to not go to university. But anyway, The Times, West Ham owner, quotes, abused power to prey on women. Again, I'll emphasise that David Sullivan absolutely categorically denies all of those allegations. Let's revisit the Daily Telegraph. Billions is handed to terrorists because of your foreign aid. Terrorists, hostile states and gangsters have been given more than £28 billion of taxpayers' money, including through aid payments. There's things like Islamic State, Russia. COVID relief loans were appropriated by the vast scale of Britain's enemies. I mean, Benjamin, you were saying that you've got a direct story about this.
2: Well, I was in Somalia and Somaliland a couple of weeks ago with Gavin Williamson, who used to be Defence Secretary. And he said that we give hundreds of millions over recent years to Somalia in international aid. And he was saying that in government, he became convinced that that money that we give to Somalia, a country that's run by numerous terrorist gangs, Al-Shabaab, an offspring of Al-Qaeda, that they recycle the money from the government, which is controlled by them, and it goes straight into the pockets of the terrorists. And they also use it for the Houthis in Yemen, the same people that have been targeting British ships and ships destined for Britain in the Straits. And so, you know, there is an example, and he said he'd made that argument, the same people that have been targeting British ships and ships destined for Britain in the Straits. And so, you know, there is an example, and he said he'd made that argument

0: power on the world stage. He's crippling us.
1: There's always outrage every time anyone suggests cutting foreign aid in this country. And now we know where it's going. So it's an even bigger argument to cut foreign aid and use it for the problems we have here in Britain. Because this is outrageous. You know, we keep on giving foreign aid to countries that don't need it. I mean, apart from these ones, we give it to India that has a space program.
0: Yeah, if you can go to the moon, you don't need our money.
1: Yeah, exactly. So it is outrageous that this is happening. And yet, every time we suggest using it for Britain and its needs.
0: 30 seconds, Alan. We're being described as an ATM machine for terrorists.
2: I think the combination of the mad money tree during lockdowns and COVID, rather than dealing with things sensibly, shutting down the economy and then printing money, giving it out, not having proper fiscal accountability of it, alongside this question about international terror and all of our enemies using this against us. And meanwhile, we're bound and gagged ourselves by not being able to call something what it is in case we are discriminating. Mm-hmm. We've got to get to grips with it. We need a DOGE, a Department of Government Efficiency, like they created in the States. We need to go through all of that and get back to basics.
0: Absolutely. Well, good stuff. Well, look, there's plenty to go at in the next hour when we go into these front pages in even more detail, including a rather surprising story about England cricket captain Ben Stokes. Thanks, Dad.
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4: Hello, good evening. Welcome to your latest GB News weather update brought to you from the Met Office. Tuesday will bring sunshine and showers for most of us, although across more southern areas, there will be more sunshine than we've had through today. But for the rest of this evening, a cold front moves away to the east of the UK, and behind it, we see further wet weather push into the far north and west. So a showery night to come for parts of Northern Ireland, Western Scotland, and these showers will push into more western areas further south too, into Wales, southwest England. Across the east, it should turn quite dry actually after the final spell of rain this evening, so a clear night. So it's going to be quite a fresh start across many eastern areas of the UK, in particular in the mid-single figures rurally, a bit higher than that in towns and cities, but it's cooler than it should be or typically is at this time of year. So plenty of showers to come on Tuesday, particularly across more northern areas. Some of these could be quite heavy, so across the east, where in the afternoon where they could last a little while, but for the morning should be a fairly bright start. But I think just about anywhere could see a shower first thing. You can see some of these quite heavy, the brighter colours here, westerly wind as well, bringing that fresher feel through much of the day on Tuesday. But there will be some gaps in the rain, some drier weather to enjoy. I think the rain will last longer for more northern areas, particularly across the north and east. Across the south, there will be more in the way of drier weather than there will showers, but it's worth being prepared for them nonetheless. So with the westerly wind, it's still going to feel quite fresh. Temperatures in the mid, possibly higher teens in the far southeast, a little bit fresher than it should be, but certainly warmer than the weekend. More showers to come through Wednesday, particularly across more northern areas. We will likely push into the east, though, by the end of the day. Perhaps a bit of a drier start across the east. And then as we head towards the weekend, well, there's further wetter weather to come, but temperatures will be on the rise to above average by the end of the weekend. Have a good evening.
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0: Yes, well, loads to go out tonight. It looks as though the Chinese government may well have been spying on us yet again. In other kind of quite non-surprising news, the Daily Telegraph are going off that apparently billions, tens of billions of pounds of your money in foreign aid has, shock horror, found its way into the back pocket of various different terrorist organisations, not just in Somalia, not just in Syria, but also across Eastern Europe. We're going to talk about that. And apparently Volodymyr Zelensky is very, very angry with Reform UK. And there's a big story brewing about England cricket captain Ben Stokes.
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22: Welcome along to Patrick Christie's Tonight Late Edition, all tomorrow's newspaper front pages tonight and breaking right now.
23: Charity begins at home, and it is unacceptable to ask hard-working British people to pay ever more tax to fund these programmes.
22: Well, this is the big news of the evening for me. A Daily Telegraph investigation has claimed that a whopping £28 billion of your money was squandered on foreign aid that ultimately ended up in the hands of hostile states, gangsters and terrorists. Meanwhile...
24: That is why today I'm calling on tech companies operating in this country to introduce device controls that prevent children from sending and receiving sexually explicit images.
22: Yeah, well, it also makes the front page of tomorrow's Daily Telegraph. President Trump has now warned Keir Starmer against his social media ban. I'm going to have a look at what techniques the government actually thinks it's going to use in order to clamp down on child exploitation online and age restrictions for people generally using social media, etc. And...
24: You raised the Chinese embassy building in London when we spoke on the telephone. And we have since taken action by calling in.
22: Well, it looks as though he didn't need to raise it with the Chinese government because they possibly had already known about it themselves. A secret hidden camera in the very room in the Foreign Office where it was decided whether China could have its new embassy has been discovered. And...
25: Their Navy is gone, their Air Force is gone, their anti-aircraft is gone. They might have built it up a little bit over the last 4 weeks of during this little ceasefire. We're very close to having a deal, and if we don't have a deal, we'll do it one way or the other. Either way, we win.
22: Well, it's made the front of a couple of newspaper front pages. This is that President Trump sending a stern warning to the Middle East, telling both Israel and Iran to stop shooting each other. They have now apparently backed down. There's a great picture. It's not on The Guardian, this one. It's on The Independent. I'll show it to you in a minute. Great picture, this. A huge, huge rocket just in the middle of what appears to be the West Bank in the ground there, just showing the scale of this operation and the kind of weaponry being used. Also...
26: Ask you this question on a broader sense. Do you think this kind of politically correct application of the law is costing lives?
27: Yes, in a word.
22: Well, that is the mother of Valdo Calicane victim Barnaby Webber telling GB News in an extraordinary interview that political correctness costs lives. A couple of other stories that I'm going to tell you about tonight as well. Apparently, David Lammy costs us £1 million a year. So there's a cost of lammy crisis, isn't there, out there? I can't claim credit for that. It was Kieran in the back room, but there you go. And there's a few other bits and bobs knocking around as well. So we'll get stuck into it. Lots to go out tonight.

0: Yeah, joining us this evening, GB News contributor and comedian Leo Kearse. We've got the head of communications at the Adam Smith Institute, Joanna Marchong, and we've got journalist and broadcaster Benjamin Butterworth. But first, let's get all those latest headlines with Bethany Elsie.
1: Thank you. Good evening. Your top stories from the GB newsroom. The mother of one of the students stabbed to death in the Nottingham attack says the victims and their families have been robbed of justice, claiming their killer has got away with murder. University students Barnaby Webber and Grace O'Malley Kumar and school caretaker Ian Coates were killed by paranoid schizophrenic Valdo Calicane in 2023. He was sentenced to an indefinite hospital order, but Barnaby's mother Emma Webber says he should have faced a murder trial.
2: Months we sat through the statutory public inquiry and watched the evidence unfold. It's been brutal, bruising, and harrowing beyond measure, but it was so very necessary. Just look at what it has uncovered. Every single agency failed. Every single one without exception.
1: Multiple women have accused the billionaire businessman David Sullivan of abusing his power and preying on them for sex. A joint investigation by BBC Panorama and the Times newspaper reveals many of the claims were made by young models at the Daily and Sunday Sport newspapers, which were founded by Mr. Sullivan. He resigned as co-chair of West Ham United on Saturday after 16 years in the role, ahead of the publication of the allegations. He's described them as entirely false and categorically denies all the claims. US President Donald Trump has warned Israel's Prime Minister that if he went back to war with Iran, he would be fighting alone. Iran and Israel have for now agreed to stop attacking each other after both sides exchanged fire for the first time since April. But Israel's Benjamin Netanyahu says his military is ready to respond with force if Iran attacks again, while Iran's military is warned of a severe response if Israel continues to strike southern Lebanon. The UK government says Apple and Google have a moral duty to make it impossible for children to take, share or view nude images on their smartphones. Big tech companies have been given a three-month ultimatum to introduce safety features or face new tougher laws leading to fines and, as a last resort, criminal liability. Meanwhile, it's understood Keir Starmer is preparing to announce a ban on social media for under 16-year-olds within days. And Captain Ben Stokes could be removed from England's test squad after breaching team protocols in a nightclub incident alongside teammate Gus Atkinson. The England and Wales Cricket Board said the pair were being investigated after being involved in an incident in the early hours. It's understood they were celebrating Sunday's victory over New Zealand at Lord's and broke the team's midnight curfew, but that is not the only breach, although no further details have been released. Those are the latest headlines. Let's get back to Patrick.
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0: Yeah, welcome along. Let me get you Tuesday's newspaper front pages, starting with the Metro. Lieutenant in Kinahan gang jailed for a hit. Many of you, you know, may know who the Kinahans are. They are an Irish, well, alleged gang, I suppose, drug cartel. They've had influences in the boxing world, etc. There's been a series of documentaries about them, including, I think, one recently on the BBC. And now it looks as though one of them has been jailed for a number of years for a hit. The Independent, Trump's desperate plea on ceasefire. Now, look at that picture. That huge rocket there on the West Bank. Trump saying to Iran and Israel, stop shooting. I believe that they have now stopped shooting, but how long will that last? The iPaper, UK spying fears after secret camera found in Whitehall ceiling panel. Now, this is a room where supposedly the decision was being made on the Chinese embassy, so it would make sense if it was the Chinese government. But let's be honest with you, if it's a room in the Foreign Office and all of that, then frankly, it could be any of our enemies, couldn't it? But the big point there is, how did it get there? Who put it there? How long was it there for? The Telegraph, billions of your money, in fact 28 billion to be precise, in foreign aid cash has just been given to terrorists. So you personally have paid unwittingly for terrorist organizations like ISIS, Al-Shabaab, all of these various different groups. It just, you know, what is the point of foreign aid? Seriously, if foreign aid was that good, the defence of it would be able to point to real-world, serious, hardcore, regular examples where it has made a material difference to people's lives. Instead, we're just giving it to countries like India, which has been on the far side of the moon. You know, we give it to countries like Pakistan, which has got a nuclear programme. We give it to all of these places, and shock horror, it falls into the hands of terrorists. The Sun, predator, West Ham boss pressed teens for sex. The word predator is in quote marks, and David Sullivan, who the story is about, denies all the allegations. The Express, Kemi Badenoch, restore common sense to our public services. The Guardian, Volodymyr Zelensky takes aim at Reform UK's mistake on the Ukraine flags, basically saying we shouldn't take it down. The Daily Mail, is university a waste of money? It's a good topic, that. No doubt we'll be getting a lot of debate tomorrow. We'll cover it tonight. I think increasingly, unfortunately, it is becoming a waste of money, isn't it? The Times, again, West Ham owner quotes abused power to prey on women. Again, he denies the allegations. Right, let's bring up the copy of tomorrow's Daily Telegraph. There's two stories on here that we're going to zone in on. One of them we're going to talk about now. One of them we're going to talk about in the next section. But just as a little bit of a teaser for what we're going to talk about in the next section, this is England cricket captain Ben Stokes. And he is in all sorts of trouble at the moment. I'll give you the full details shortly, but there is a serious chance that we are going to see the England cricket captain both stripped off the captaincy and potentially given some kind of England playing ban. We are in the middle of a test series against New Zealand. He's our best player. He's our kind of national hero. He's responsible for some of the best cricketing moments in modern history, all of this stuff. So, you know, I'm absolutely not trying to have a go at Ben Stokes whatsoever, but the details are that there was some kind of late or early morning nightclub incident involving Ben Stokes and a young rugby player that allegedly involved violence, and there's lots to this. There's lots to this, so we will talk about that in the next section. But for now, billions of pounds in foreign aid has been given to terrorists. £28 billion has gone to various different people like Al-Shabaab in Somalia. You've got the likes of ISIS. You've also got just your general kind of Eastern European gangsters, which it doesn't take a genius to work out where some of that money could be going. You know, Putin's back pocket, etc. Hey, Leo, what is the point of foreign aid?
4: Exactly. Even when it's done properly, some of the stuff it's spent on is just absolute nonsense. Do you remember that clip of Rory Stewart's wife, her charity in Afghanistan, yeah, teaching Afghan women about modern art, about Duchamp's urinal? I mean, these are people living under the Taliban, living in absolutely brutal conditions.
0: Shoshana, it was a crying shame, as Rory Stewart said. You know, my wife, Shoshana, she had her. She's getting millions.
4: Yeah.
0: The foreign aid just stopped overnight. Oh gosh. Well, I'll tell you what. I think those Afghan women living under the thumb of the Taliban might have a little bit more to worry about than whether or not they can basket weave now.
4: Absolutely. And people paying tax in this country. You've got to remember, foreign aid is a way of taking money from poor people in Britain and giving it to rich people in Africa or Afghanistan or wherever. The poor people in this country probably don't want to pay more tax. And when it's such huge numbers, like 28 billion, I mean, that's a lot of money per person in Britain. Yeah. That could make a huge difference to lives in Britain. And given that it's been handed to gangsters and terrorists, it could make a change in Britain. The next terror attack in Britain, the next bombing, could be funded with our taxpayer money.
0: British taxpayer funded terror attacks. And this is no exaggeration, though, because this has gone to various different terrorist organisations, apparently groups like Hezbollah, you know, obviously Hamas, that kind of network that you're getting there, Al-Shabaab, Al-Qaeda, everyone who wants to kill us. Everyone who wants to kill us. So, Joanna, I mean, this is... But again, like, there'll be no consequences to this, will there? Mm. You know, we've all had a bad day at work, every now and again. I've never accidentally siphoned off 28 billion quid and given it to Al-Shabaab.
5: Well, I hope not.
0: No.
5: Look, foreign aid has been an issue in the UK for so long now. I think there was that massive kind of, it was in making the rounds last year as well, when Trump introduced his own kind of DOGE policy. The UK kind of followed suit, as it usually does. And you had all these institutions calling it out, myself included, where, you know, we see thousands, hundreds of thousands. We have £9 billion in annual public spending on foreign aid every single year, right? That's only 0.3% of their GDP, and this is what other people say, oh, it's actually small numbers. Mm. But that's not the case when £132,000 is being spent in Bangladesh to think about shrimp health.
0: Then you have
5: £233,000 going to Colombia to teach them about mental health research. You have £5 million transforming feminist funding in Iraq. I wonder where that's really going. Yeah. Do you know what I mean? So you have all these things dressed up as a nice way to gain influence in these developing countries. But actually, where is the return on investment? Are we getting any influence? Is the is the kind of agenda being solved? No.
4: Are government officials getting backhanders? Are the people who sign this off who give the money to the terror
5: air
4: groups?
5: Air fryers in Africa to help with their net zero policy because gas stoves are polluting the earth.
0: Kenyan Rainmaker. Because it was my personal favourite. Yeah. So we basically gave a sum of money to a group of Kenyan witch doctors who thought that they could make it rain. So we gave them money. The Ethiopian Spice Girls.
5: Yeah.
0: I think they're called Yegna. The band there. Not familiar with the work, but we gave them a few million quid to help them with their album.
4: The very Spice Girls.
5: Why? That's one of the famous examples.
0: Why are we doing, again, just to reiterate, some of these terrorist groups here that are looking at this now. We've got ISIS, Hamas, Al-Qaeda-affiliated groups. We've got Jabhat al-Nusra, which is the Al-Qaeda front in Syria. So you've got the Taliban. It's all the classics, isn't it, really? And we're paying for that.
6: I would say Al-Shabaab sounds more like a carry-on character than
0: a food
6: organisation.
0: Or a carry-on. Been offering Al-Shabaab and chips. Yeah,
4: or a carry-on bag.
6: But look, I mean, foreign aid, for example, you gave the example in Iraq. Well, Britain and Iraq have excellent relations these days, and we're the country of first choice for consulting for their government. So we have huge economic ties to Iraq. We should keep building those.
5: Has funding actually helped in Iraq with all the money we've been, £5 million?
6: Yeah, I would think Iraq is exactly where you should be helping empower women. Afghanistan,
5: but where is it going?
6: Afghanistan being taught women's access to education will be absolutely essential given what they live under.
0: Yeah, but it's not going to them. That's the point. I get
6: you. Don't know that.
0: We do.
5: Neither do you know that it's going to the right place.
0: Ban women from going to school.
6: Yeah, but that's why it makes it all the more important that Mrs. Stewart does her work.
0: Oh, I love you, Lovejoy. I absolutely love you.
6: But look, honestly, you know, some of the real things that it funds are, you know, nets, mosquito nets to reduce the number of people that die of malaria, access to preventative medication.
4: So what are we going to do with
6: HIV
4: all those people
6: and AIDS, and also things like clean water, which is the biggest killer in the world. Those are really strong uses of our...
0: If it goes there, though, which I think is the point Joanna's making, it's if it goes there, isn't it? Because there's a real concern that actually it's not.
5: It's all done with good intentions, right? We all champion these causes. Of course I want women in Iraq to be able to go about. I hope we drive down the amount of pollution coming out of India, which we're spending £140 million on, by the way. All of this kind of stuff is done with good intentions. But is it going from point A to point B, and are we seeing a significant return? When people in the UK are suffering here, we have a bad crisis on many of these fronts in our own country. Is this foreign aid? And if we're giving this money away, I want to see a return on investment.
6: But nobody in this country suffers like the acute poverty that you see in parts of India or some parts of Africa, which is the worst in the world. And also, this isn't just altruistic. This is in our interest. It helps build relationships.
5: Africa,
6: for example, is going to have the biggest economic growth this century. Right. We should build those relationships with presently poor countries because soon there'll be middle-income countries.
0: I mean, by the way, the thing that won't be included in the foreign aid money is the amount of nationals from these countries that come to Britain, work either legally or otherwise, and then send a load of money back home anyway. But there you go. The iPaper now. Leo, I'll start with you on this. UK spying fears after a secret camera was found in a Whitehall ceiling panel. It was a hidden device discovered in a sensitive government building 2 months ago. They were alerted by officials who were alarmed because the building houses the Home Office and the Department for Housing, Communities and Local Government. Both departments were involved in China's controversial planning application for a new mega embassy. Apparently, there is no suggestion that a Beijing-linked actor is responsible. Secret camera was found behind an office ceiling panel. The discovery will renew concerns about the security of key British government buildings. Your thoughts on this?
4: Yeah, I mean, this is where Britain's tolerance and openness becomes a weakness, because, you know, we're absolutely riddled with spies. We've got Chinese secret police stations operating pretty much openly on our streets. There's footage of guys being apprehended on the streets by covert Chinese police officers who are getting political distance, who've fled to the West. They do it in Canada as well. And we've obviously got surveillance. We've got spies throughout our civil service and throughout the government, and they're collecting information through, not just through people, but from these assets, from these technological devices that they plant in places. And given that we've greenlit an embassy that's going to sit right over all of our data, and, you know, maybe a lot of that is encrypted, but we know that agencies are currently storing data knowing that they'll be able to break the encryption in about 4 years' time, you know, with quantum computing. So we're completely wide open. I mean, frankly, how far are we from China actually just marching in and taking over? I mean, if they came in small boats, how would we even stop them?
0: Well, quite. And even if they came in just really big military vessels, because the other story was that we don't have any submarines, really, and or an aircraft carrier of note, or any frigates.
4: Mm.
0: So seriously, I mean, like, you know, I'm not inviting you in, obviously, but I'm just... the door is...
4: They might do a better job.
0: The door is open. So there you go. But yeah, I mean, the spying first, John. I mean, it's nothing new. And it's important that, look, we do have a lot, there are a huge amount of countries out there in the world that would obviously want to spy on us. And we no doubt spy on them as well, to an extent. But it's concerning, isn't it? The ease with which it seems to be happening.
5: I mean, it was not so long ago. I mean, time is flying this year. But essentially, in December, we had the Chinese espionage case, right? And the government was supposed to call them a threat. We didn't want to call them a threat. So scared. MI5 warned that, you know, they were annoyed, first of all, that the case collapsed. And then they warned about the threats and the potential influence. And then we still went ahead and said yes to an embassy. But we don't realize how much influence China actually has in the UK. They, over 4 years, maybe the story is a bit too old now, but over 4 years, they gave UK universities £50 million. That's the people that we're trusting to do our research, do our innovation, all that kind of stuff. £1.5 billion to Labour's net zero policy. So that's all the wind farms up in Scotland. You had, they have massive stakes in all of our critical infrastructure. So you have 10% in Heathrow. You have our national grid, another 10% you have in that. Thames Water, for goodness sake, 8.5% in that. China is a force that has to be reckoned with. And quite frankly, we've left the door open to them, and we've not stopped them from mission creeping the whole time.
0: It's all that stuff that you just said there is absolutely spot on. And people can see this with their own eyes. And I've told the story before. When I was at university, I was at Nottingham University, and I did politics. And in my class, in various different seminars I was in, there was just an inexplicable number of Chinese people. Yeah. And it was like, okay. And then I thought, but you'd get paired up with them to do little seminar classes. Just couldn't speak English. They just could not speak English at all. And before anyone jokes, no, it wasn't that they didn't want to talk to me, right? They weren't talking to anyone else either. And they couldn't speak English. And then you'd see them sitting...
6: I feel like you need therapy.
0: You'd see them sitting in the exam rooms. And I'm like, how are you doing this exam? I know you don't speak English. And then they all come out with a 2-1 or a first. What? You're taking the mic?
5: I think they didn't want
6: to. I went to the London School of Economics, which has lots of very wealthy Chinese students, and they pay a fortune to study there. Yeah. And actually, a couple of years ago, we have on campus, there's a massive globe, and the LSE had put Taiwan in a different colour to China. And the Chinese government actively pressured and threatened LSE with its funding, with its students that go there. Now, LSE didn't cave because it's got plenty of money, so it's in an unusual position. But you can imagine a less well-ranked, wealthy university would have so little power against that. Recently, I think there was a story that Hong Kongers that have moved to Britain for salvation and for safety and prosperity have been on leaked lists to the Chinese government. There was a spy involved in this. In this case, it does say that Beijing is not thought to be responsible at the moment. I think, come back to that in a week's time.
0: Yes.
6: Why would somebody putting a camera in the roof of this office? Yes. They're not broadcasting it to Babe Station, are they? They're going to be wanting the information about things like the Chinese embassy plan. And so that begs the question, how many people were involved? How did the person get in the room to put a camera on the ceiling? That's not an easy, straightforward thing to do. Has CCTV around this office been looked at to track it? Are they investigating?
0: Well, it's, of course, it's
6: one person doesn't just do this alone.
0: No, it's a really good job.
5: What are they going to do after?
0: It's a really, really good job that we had that woke internship where only Chinese people could apply for. on the Telegraph front page, the Cabinet Office spokesperson, this is about the loads of money that you've been giving to terrorists, says this government is taking unprecedented action to tackle public sector fraud. Having saved over £7.5 billion of taxpayers' money in the past year through aggressive fraud prevention and recovery, by using better data and hiring more expert investigators, we're now finding and stopping this fraud faster than before. And again, it's on the couple of front pages. I've already said this a couple of times, but we'll do it again. David Sullivan, who's a former West Ham boss, said, the false allegations levelled against me have been sensationalised by the media. After a lifetime spent building businesses in the adult industry, in which I've met thousands of women, it is sadly inevitable that a small number of improper conduct claims are being made against me. I categorically deny these claims. Coming up, the cost of Lammy crisis. How much does his plum job as Deputy Prime Minister actually cost you, the British taxpayer? And big news in relation to England's cricket captain, Ben Stokes. I've just got a little feeling, I hope it's not the case, I've got a little feeling it's the end of the road for Ben Stokes. That's next.

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17: Yeah, welcome back. So let me bring up the front page of tomorrow's Daily Telegraph again, and you'll notice that the picture story there is of England cricket captain and actually cricket hero, Ben Stokes. However, the story itself is not a good one. At face value, it's not a good one. And I'll reveal to you what some of the allegations in the Telegraph are. They claim that there was a nightclub incident in the early hours of this morning, Monday morning, following England's first Test victory over New Zealand at Lord's. Ben Stokes and apparently pace bowler Gus Atkinson were present at a London nightclub near their Kensington Hotel, when supposedly there was a disturbance. Now, reports state that the incident involved an altercation with an unnamed Academy Rugby Union player from the Saracens Rugby Club. And they were hosting an end-of-season party at the same venue at the same time. Now, aside from the allegations, and they are just allegations, which Ben Stokes, to my knowledge, has not yet commented on, so there is that, of violence, there is also the idea that apparently there was a strict midnight curfew for players, which, given that this apparently happened at roughly 1 a.m, means that he will have breached that curfew, if these reports are true. Now, there is a disciplinary action taking place, and this is where the story gets, you know, even bigger, I suppose. He could well be dropped by England now. He could be stripped of the captaincy, potentially. It's also part of a pattern of behaviour, and I kind of regret saying this, because, I think too much gets made of the kind of over-sanitisation of British sports stars, where, you know, they're pictured, you know, just out having a pint, or everyone's allowed to go out and do the odd thing, right? But There have been very widely reported issues. So you did have the previous Ben Stokes nightclub incident, during which he was found to have done nothing wrong and he was actually defending someone who was a victim of homophobia. So there's that. But the CCTV obviously looked bad. And then you've got the drinking culture. So the Ashes is the most notable latest time, where various different England players were out in nightclubs, looked like they were getting bang on it, with a couple of days to go before they went on and essentially just got absolutely spanked by the Australians, which wasn't a great look. So here we are. There's going to be some kind of review into this. The cricket regulator, which, by the way, I'm not 100% sure why the heck we have one of those, but anyway, cricket regulator is now investigating this along with the England and Wales cricket board. So there we go. It's a big story. We are also in the middle of a test series against New Zealand. Anyway, Joanna, right, I've prattled on long enough here. What do you think about this? I think it could be quite a big day of news regarding Ben Stokes tomorrow.
3: Yeah, well, there's serious implications, right? The midnight curfew is the biggest thing, because obviously we have faced allegations of there being an awful drinking culture. That was after the 4-1 Australia Ashes loss in Australia. And then we had to think about what to do after it. You know, England imposed a midnight curfew on all players after the white ball captain, Harry Brook, was punched night before big game against New Zealand in Wellington. So the curfew is there for a reason, right? These people, they're like cricket players, they're great, very laddish culture, and obviously have a history of taking it way too far. Obviously, the investigation includes much more than just a missed curfew. I mean, the allegations so far, what we already know, very minimal detail so far. It's obviously been a fresh investigation. But what we do know is that someone is left with a fractured eye socket, which I think is a pretty hard thing to do. Stokes, as a captain for the cricket team, is supposed to be a representative. He apparently holds people to very high standards and, you know, he sets an example for them. So for him to be in this situation after having a history of poor behaviour before and clearly not knowing his limits, I mean, if you're drinking, that's fine. That will affect your performance, but at least there's no kind of physical action. But now there is.
17: Yeah, look, just to say, on the eye socket stuff, and I don't know, maybe you've seen something I haven't here. I know that Ben Stokes very recently did have an injury during which he fractured his eye socket, but that was a separate thing. But so far, according to what I'm reading here in front of me, this may change. There's no confirmation of any broken bones or anything like that. But apparently, there was a physical confrontation that supposedly required some form of medical attention. Anyway, those are the details here. I mean, look, I don't know. I'm a little bit on the fence about this. We don't know a huge amount of the details, but generally speaking, these people are, I'm not trying to justify any behaviour if something terrible comes out here, but these people are under the microscope 24/7. They are elite level sports stars. They're away from their families a lot. They must get a huge amount of negative attention from people, having phones waved in their face the whole time, all of that stuff. You know, if this is something that is not a million miles away from the kind of thing that might happen outside most pubs, not most pubs, but a lot of pubs, is it the kind of thing that someone needs to lose their job over, the England captaincy, our best player?
13: Yeah, I think it is. You can always go and play for Scotland with that haircut. He's ginger, I assume he's got some Scottish blood in him. But this is a pattern of behaviour. Before he was all like, oh, there's somebody being homophobic. I mean, what's it going to be this time? Oh, there's somebody who didn't believe in climate change. And I had to. And also, you know, you talk about this sort of thing happens outside pubs. You know, they go out with a minder. They've got a bodyguard. They've got like an official ECB security guard going with them, and then they're still getting into aggro knowing they've got like this big guy who's trained to kill people with one punch. You know what I mean? I just think it's pathetic. Normally when I go to the pub, I go without any security guards. I just go to the pub and then I don't get into a fight. Yeah. You know, because I'm a grown up.
17: Also you're massive, to be fair, but anyway, I know, Benjamin, you've got absolutely nothing to say about this. There's no point going to you. Go on.
18: No.
17: You don't, you know, fine, good, I didn't think so. Anyway, just say on this, before we move on, you know, I'm not here for Ben Stokes. You know, it may well turn out that he has been the victim in this situation. We don't know. There's going to be some kind of investigation into all of this, but it's a big story. It's a big story. So there you go. All right. Coming up, we're going to be speaking to the journalist who had a viral social media bust up with Lovey-in-Chief Hugh Laurie. And we're also going to be revealing exactly how much David Lammy costs you. And frankly, if it's more than a penny, then it's too much. So that's next.
18: I'm Michelle Dubry, and my show is your opportunity to cut through all the noise and dive in headfirst to some robust debates. Ideas clash.
19: Situation.
18: No,
19: isn't it? Because the failure
18: 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Nothing's held back.
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17: Welcome back to Late Edition. This is a story that's not quite made any of the front pages tomorrow. By the way, shortly I'm going to tell you how much David Lammy costs, which is fantastic. But Hollywood star Hugh Laurie has divided fans with a scathing response to a social media critique of his hit TV show House. So, in a post viewed more than a million times, journalist Janet Murray shared her thoughts on Laurie's medical drama, which aired from 2004 to 2012. She accused the show of being repetitive, saying the same narrative every episode. Dr. House gets the diagnosis wrong. The patient almost dies. Dr. House is almost fired before he has a last-minute idea which saves the day. 8 seasons of this, she asks. But Hugh Laurie himself was not particularly receptive to this criticism, and he hit back. He says, "We've tried some where House never gets it right and the patient dies. The audience wasn't happy. I look forward to your first novel." I think he also said that we tried it where he gets it right every time and the series was, or the episodes were 6 minutes long or something. Anyway, now he's apologised to Mrs. Murray and basically said he was slightly drunk when he clapped back at her. Well, I'm joined now by Janet Murray herself. Janet, thank you very much for coming on the show. Remarkable stuff. Well done, by the way, for getting stuck right into Hugh Laurie, just generally speaking. I don't particularly like the guy. But how do you make of how touchy he is?
38: Well, it was a bit of a surprise because I just posted what I thought was a fairly tame tweet about how I was finding the show. And actually, it was a really lovely thread. People were, they were joining in, they were being quite warm and quite affectionate about the show. And they were saying, no, keep watching. You know, you'll really get into it, you'll love it. And so it was a little bit unexpected when he suddenly turned up and posted this quite scathing response, but it was also quite funny because if you watch the show, I don't know if you have, Patrick, but it very much sounded like his voice, apart from maybe the last line, which was a little bit scathing. But I thought it was quite funny. I reshared it and then had quite the pile on, really. I had no idea that House fans were, you know, so committed to the show. So I wish someone had warned me, so committed to Hugh Laurie. And it just travelled. And it blew up overnight. I was in the Hollywood Reporter this morning. I was featured in Variety. It was on Reddit. And people just kept messaging me, you're in the Daily Mail, you're here, you're there. You're having this big public spat with Hugh Laurie. And all over what felt like just a normal conversation, actually quite a nice conversation. People were like joking about it and having fun. And it was like, where did that come from?
17: So if you met up, if you bumped into Hugh Laurie now, you know, what would you say to him?
38: Well, he has apologised this evening. So he said he was slightly drunk or something. But he did apologise for the fact that he did say something like that some people have been a bit mean to you, which is a little bit of an understatement. I've been like seriously, seriously trolled because of it. You know, people are clearly very, very keen on this show. But yeah, we've made up online now. I accepted his apology and I said I was looking forward to seeing him in Tehran, hopefully for season 4. But yeah, it's the last 24 hours has been a bit surprising, really.
17: Yeah, I'm pretty shocking. I mean, I do wonder with some of these you know, big stars. I mean, this guy's an international megastar, whether they do quite understand that when they do something on social media, that actually it can instigate a serious pile-on. Having said that, I am someone who regularly dishes it out on social media, although I'm not of the fame of Hugh Laurie, of course. But yeah, can I also just say that I think you're absolutely spot on. I mean, you said, have you ever watched House? Yeah, I watched House. I really enjoyed it. I enjoyed, like, the first two series of it. And then I stopped watching it because I was a bit samey. I didn't hate it, but I was like, it's a bit samey. I think that about a lot of things. The Good Doctor, for example, is another one. You know, it's what it is, right?
38: Yeah, it's fair. And a couple of people pointed out that those series were coming out in the days when we waited for them every single week. Now we can see them in box sets, and obviously you notice it more if you're you know, consuming quite a few in one go. But yeah, I didn't think it was a particularly vicious comment, and I think there is a serious point about the fact that, you know, that somebody who has got a really big following, I think he's got 1.2 million followers, I've got like 38,000 or something, so suddenly all these people were descending on my account. You know, some of these people, they're not very nice, they reach for the C word and all the worst kind of insults, and I'm not sure, maybe when celebrities like this, you know, they think they're being very clever, and it was funny and it was clever, but maybe they don't realise there's a person, a woman at the end who's then going to be abused by like thousands of people because of it, and not just on X, but it was like cross platform, it was on Poke, it was everywhere.
17: I don't even know what Poke is, but
38: it's big, and a lot of people read it, so I found out. Yeah.
17: Well done for surviving the Hugh Laurie incident, Janet. But there you go. Don't let it deter you from giving other critiques, because I think if your judgment is as correct as it is about House, then it's probably as good about other things as well. So it's Janet Murray there. Thank you very much, Hugh Laurie survivor. Leo, I know you actually take a bit of a different view here, to be fair, don't you, I think, on this?
13: Yeah, I think she's trying to weaponize victimization. She had a go at, she criticized House, and Hugh Laurie wrote a beautiful, understated, very funny, witty riposte that everybody appreciated, and then she just pulls the victim.
17: Everybody appreciated.
13: She pulls the victim card. She's all like, "Oh, people are having a go at me. Oh, I'm a victim. Oh, why are people?"
17: She wasn't really like that just then, was she?
13: Oh, come on, she was a bit. You know what she even says. She even says, she's in a reply to Hugh. When Hugh Laurie apologised to her, which he didn't, he shouldn't have done. I'd have gone scorched earth. I'd be like, honestly, I'd be hiding in her.
17: All right, let's get Janet on. Let's get her back on. Right, I think she's back on, is she? Yeah, there we go. Janet, I'm sorry about this. I don't know if you've heard what Leo said. I didn't know he was going to say.
38: Yeah, I listened to what he was saying. Yeah.
17: Just say, Janet, genuinely, you probably. This honestly was not deliberate. I did not realise he was going to say that. But thanks.
13: Listen, if he had Hugh Laurie on, he'd be saying something totally different.
17: No, I wouldn't. Yes, I don't like Hugh Laurie.
13: He loves you, Laurie.
17: No,
13: you've
17: I
13: seen
17: don't.
13: Our House is his favourite show.
17: Anyway,
13: and he loves that it's always the same.
17: Anyway, right, Janet.
38: I've forgotten your name. What's your name? What's your name? Your what's your guest name?
13: Leo.
38: Leo.
17: Yeah.
38: So what do you think about women getting abused online and thousands of people piling on, called the C word, called a Karen, called stupid? Do you think that's okay?
13: Somebody called you Karen? Are you okay?
38: Was it you?
13: No, but I might go on Twitter and do it now.
38: Did you have loads of sock accounts and it was you behind them all?
13: No, but I mean, I think that
38: women should be harassed and abused online for having an opinion, do you, Leo?
13: That's not what I said. I didn't say you needed to have an opinion.
17: All right. Well, I tell you what, we will knock this on the head. But look, thank you very much. I stand by what I said before, genuinely, Jenny, by the way. I think you were right about House, bang average, and goes on a bit, right? And secondly, you don't deserve to be trolled online by Hugh flipping Laurie. Good grief. Thank you very much. Anyway, take care.
38: Thank you. Loads more on.
17: We're going to find out how much David Lammy costs you. So there you go. That's next.
0: I forecast a perfect holiday in the sun.
1: Weather looking good then?
0: For sure, and no worries about our travel insurance.
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3: If you're looking to get towards the Mediterranean this week, we've got some nice and hot weather for most places. There are a few showers around for Turkey and mainland Greece, but lovely sunshine for much of Italy. Temperatures up in the 30s as well. Again, some lovely sunshine for mainland Spain. A few showers up towards the north, but for Madeira and the Canary Islands, we do have this northerly wind bringing in some cloud. But for the rest of the week, almost wall-to-wall sunshine and temperatures up near the 30s.
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16: 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And the North Yorkshire Bakery is celebrating National Biscuit Day.
18: I mean, a whole day dedicated to the biscuit. Like, you have to, right? I think it just allows us to slow down a bit. We're a nation of tea lovers. We like a nice brew. And it's just having that little thing on the side. And for us, we only use the best ingredients, top quality stuff, because we know how important a good biscuit is to go with that brew.
16: The artisan family business prides itself on how their biscuits are made and the inspiration behind them.
18: So we take traditional biscuits like cookies, ginger thins, and put our own spin on it. And I'd probably say that ginger thins are the most popular. When you snap it, that noise is amazing.
16: Down the road from the bakery, we ask the people of Ripon for their opinion.
19: Well, it's probably a Jaffa cake, but that might be a bit controversial, mightn't it? Because some people say it's not a biscuit, but that's my favourite. I always used to have it when I used to go and visit my nan when I was a kid.
20: Definitely a chocolate hobnob. It's comforting. And no, I'm not a dunker.
21: Biscuit. Jaffa cake.
22: Why is it your favourite?
21: Because it has jabby inside it.
27: Chocolate hobnob. I just like the texture of the hobnob, actually.
28: Chocolate digestive. Love the creamy chocolate. Crunchy biscuit.
35: Jaffa cake, because it's nice and soft, and it's got a lovely filling, and they're always the same.
16: So, whether you opt for a bourbon or a Biscoff, today is the perfect excuse to bring out the biscuits. And it's up to you if you dip them in a cuppa or two.
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17: Okay, welcome back to Late Edition. Now I'm just going to reveal this story for you, and it involves the Justice Minister, David Lammy. It's admitted that the total staffing costs in the Office of Deputy Prime Minister is £979,000. Shadow Justice Secretary Nick Timothy asked directly, what does this cost of the vanity exercise cost the taxpayer? And apparently it's basically nearly £1 million a year. We pay £1 million a year for David Lammy's staff, and they couldn't even tell him to put a poppy on when he was in the House of Commons.
13: Yeah, and David Lammy, I mean, David Lammy seems to agitate and is an activist for other countries more than he is the UK. He wants reparations for the Caribbean. I think it's been touted, something like £38 trillion of reparations, which is some reward for us for ending slavery.
17: Yeah, you know, I mean, cheers, guys. Thanks, yeah. John, I mean, is Lammy worth every penny?
38: Oh, Lammy has been known since he's come in office to not do his homework, not be across the detail. I mean, that's why we've agreed to scrap jury trials, right? Apparently, it was a civil service agenda that every other person in the role had rejected, but Lammy said yes, and now we have to deal with the consequences of that. So the fact that you're racking up £1 million on that, and by the way, that's not including his government procurement card, which before Labour got in power, they were big across the detail and had this whole metric where we kept up to date with how much Tories were spending on these government credit cards, right? That's gone completely out the window.
17: And Benjamin, you back David Lammy on this, do you?
7: Well, I mean, I actually think this is nothing, frankly. This is hardly any money. It's not, because if you think about it, his own salary will be something like £150,000 as Deputy Prime Minister. Yeah. And then if you have just a couple of senior, well-experienced people advising the Deputy Prime Minister, there'll be £100,000
17: each. Where's the evidence
7: that's the
17: of
7: kind
17: them
7: of pay
17: actually
7: that
17: working?
7: That role
17: right.
7: would come with. You right. easily get to £1 million.
17: All right. Okay, well, there you go. David Lammy easily racking up £1 million worth of your money on staff that may or may not exist. Anyway, the Metro round up tomorrow's papers. Lieutenant in Kinahan gang jailed for hit. The Independent, Trump's desperate plea on ceasefire, stop the shooting. The iPaper, UK spying fears after secret camera was found in a Whitehall ceiling panel. The Sun, Predator, West Ham boss, press team for sex. He denies all of this in the strongest possible terms. The Daily Express, Kemi, restore common sense to public services. The Guardian, Zelensky takes aim at Reform UK's mistake on Ukraine flags. The Daily Mail is a university a waste of money. The Times, West Ham owner, quotes, abused power to prey on women. He denies it. The Telegraph, billions in aid cash handed to terrorists. Thank you very much, my wonderful panel. Thank you to you at home. I'm going to throw you over now for the Late Show Live, which will be on your screens from midnight. Here we go.
9: Patrick, it's me tonight. I could tell Patrick wasn't sure if it was going to be Bev or Ben tonight. It is Bev. I am back from London. I am delighted to be here. We have got a cracking show for you. Everything from Iran to HelloFresh's new marketing campaign that will make your eyes water. Stay with me.
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11: Hello, good evening. Welcome to your latest GB News weather update brought to you from the Met Office. Tuesday will bring sunshine and showers for most of us, although across more southern... Your latest GB News weather update brought to you from the Met Office. Tuesday will bring sunshine and showers for most of us, although across more southern areas...

0: higher than that in towns and cities, but it's cooler than it should be or typically is at this time of year. So plenty of showers to come on Tuesday, particularly across more northern areas. Some of these could be quite heavy. It's across the east where in the afternoon where they could last a little while, but for the morning should be a fairly bright start, but I think just about anywhere could see a shower first thing. You can see some of these quite heavy, the brighter colours here, westerly wind as well, bringing that fresher feel through much of the day on Tuesday, but there will be some gaps in the rain, some drier weather to enjoy. I think the rain will last longer for more northern areas, particularly across the north and east. Across the south, there will be more in the way of dry weather than there will showers, but it's worth being prepared for them nonetheless. So with the westerly wind, it's still going to feel quite fresh. Temperatures in the mid, possibly higher teens in the far southeast. A little bit fresher than it should be, but certainly warmer than the weekend. More showers to come through Wednesday, particularly across more northern areas. We will likely push into the east, though, by the end of the day. Perhaps a bit of a drier start across the east. And then as we head towards the weekend, well, there's further wetter weather to come, but temperatures will be on the rise to above average by the end of the weekend. Have a good evening.
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0: Good morning. Washington tells Westminster to keep its hands off social media.
1: The White House has warned Sir Keir Starmer not to ban under-16s from social media, arguing the move could threaten free speech and unfairly target American tech firms.
0: Well, the intervention opens a fresh front in the growing row between Downing Street and the Trump administration over Britain's domestic policies.
2: I'm here in California, where Apple has just previewed its latest operating systems, hours after Prime Minister Keir Starmer was on stage in London issuing an ultimatum to tech companies to do more to protect younger users.
3: And here in America, President Trump has warned the Israeli Prime Minister Benjamin Netanyahu that if he ramps up the conflict with Iran, he could end up doing so without American support.
0: North Yorkshire is declaring war on seagulls, with council chiefs unveiling a £120,000 plan to tackle the noise, mess and nuisance caused by a booming gull population.
1: Cake, presents and a day off school. Should children be allowed to skip school on their birthday? We'll debate that at 8:20.
0: And we're going to meet the British woman who's set to become the first adventurer to cross the Atlantic in a hot air balloon. Alicia Hempelman-Adams joins us at 9:50.
4: And sport this morning, well, Ben Stokes' captaincy could be in doubt after another England cricket nightclub incident. In tennis, defending Queen's champion Tatiana Maria accuses the LTA of lack of respect. And England's Lionesses need to bounce back against Ukraine tonight.
5: A day of dodging downpours. Yes, there will be some June sunshine between the hefty showers, which may contain hail and have some thunder and lightning mixed in for good measure. Feeling cool once more, and sir, more showers to come tomorrow as well. Join me later for all the gory details.
0: Good morning. It's just gone 6 o'clock. I'm Ellie Costello.
1: And I'm Mark White. This is GB News Breakfast.
0: Imagine coming face to face with a great white shark in the Med.
4: Wow.
0: Because it happened.
4: Really?
0: Yeah.
1: Yeah, we've got some images.
0: Look at that.
4: Hold on. This is a nature show, right? What's that?
1: Well, I think it's someone who was diving and they had a GoPro-type camera under the water with them and they filmed that. So this is between Tunisia, North Africa, of course, and Sicily.
0: Yes.
1: So, of course, lots of people head off to...
4: Do you recognise the water then, Mark? Is that how you know that?
1: I can see.
4: It looks very Sicilian, that water.
1: The aquatic locale of the Isle of Sicily.
4: So,
1: if you're in that part of the Med, then be concerned.
0: Then watch out. This is Dirk Remmers. He was one of three divers who were out on a trip. They came across the species. He says, we saw this massive shark, and it was pretty clear it was huge. It looked and appeared to be a white shark. And he said, it came really close to us. It swam away and then came back. And he said, as he took this footage, his hands were shaking, as you can imagine.
4: I'll bet.
1: Yeah.
0: It's amazing footage, isn't it? It doesn't look like he's shaking.
4: Don't you punch them on the nose? Isn't that the way of
1: getting... Yeah.
4: That
1: I mean, they are not the most... They're not the most aggressive. Bull sharks and tigers sharks are apparently the most aggressive.
4: Well, some said it was white sharks, but I heard it was bull sharks.
1: Oh, right.
4: Yes. Two.
0: Well, be careful if you're out and about holidaying in the Med.
1: Well, and the real concern is as well as we see sort of rising water temperatures in this part of the world as well. Right. There's real concern that increasing numbers of sharks.
4: What, off Southend Pier?
1: Yeah,
4: well. Maybe a chance.
1: Well.
4: You never know.
0: Never know.
1: There are sharks off the Cornish coast. They're seen quite regularly.
4: Right, okay.
0: Could come to a beach near you.
4: Oh, dear. Sounds like Jaws.
0: Yeah, isn't it? Brings us back, doesn't it? Anyway, should we look at our top story at 6:04? Because President Trump has warned the Prime Minister against imposing a ban on social media.
1: In a statement, the White House claimed the proposed ban is too broad and instead should have a narrow focus on sexually explicit imagery and adult commercial content.
0: Well, it comes as the government prepares to announce a ban on social media for under-16s within days in order to protect young people from harmful content online.
1: Well, we're joined in the studio by the deputy editor of Spiked, Fraser Myers. Good morning to you, Fraser.
6: Good morning.
1: You know, in a way, President Trump is right. Can this government really be trusted with online censorship? We saw what the sort of online harms bill did with all kinds of people posting messages that the government would see as inflammatory, getting scooped up in that as well.
6: Yeah, I think that's absolutely right. Effort to protect children online can be extremely well-meaning, but it often doesn't take long before that is expanded to censorship for adults. And what the UK government is proposing by essentially saying that you have to be verified as an adult, you have to have age verification checks to use the internet. I mean, that is an incredibly sweeping power. That would be unheard of in the democratic world. So, of course, everyone is opposed to children seeing explicit images and things like that. Those things are also supposed to have been taken care of in the Online Safety Act. That clearly hasn't had the intended effect. So they've already tried to turn the internet into a child-friendly internet. That hasn't been effective, and now they're going further and looking at banning what they call harmful social media apps for children, and looking at scanning essentially all material, all photos that we might send between each other for potential nudity and violations of the law. This is a massive surveillance undertaking, and it should alarm people, I think.
0: The concern from the White House appears to be not only free speech, which they've been vocal about before, and this government, but also they want to protect US tech giants, and they think any move like this would have an adverse effect on them.
6: Yes, so of course we do have to look at that secondary motive there. There is a commercial element to this, and obviously any restrictions on US tech firms is going to lead to a potential loss of revenue. I imagine that under 16s are a very large part of the market, in fact. And I'm sure parents will attest that they can't keep children off their phones and off social media. So there is that element to it as well. But I think broadly the White House is right that there isn't necessarily much evidence that social media is harmful in itself. It says we should empower parents. Parents should be the ones who decide how much their children use social media, how much they use their smartphones. I mean, if we have a one-size-fits-all approach to every child in the country when it comes to smartphones, why doesn't Keir Starmer also set a national bedtime or something like that?
0: But parents, to be fair, many parents are completely out of their depth. They don't know what they're dealing with online. They don't know what their children are viewing.
6: They wouldn't know how to stop it, would they? I do feel for parents, and it's incredibly challenging to bring up children in the age of the smartphone. But I think the government would do better to direct parents to the tools that are available. There's a lot of ways that you can look at what your children are posting online look at what they're looking at. There's ways that you can restrict what children can view, especially younger children, through various tools. I think that's far preferable, using those existing tools, that's far preferable than essentially ordering what might turn out to be a blanket ban. Now, we don't know the exact details. As I've said, they say they want to ban harmful social media platforms, but not unharmful ones. I'm not sure which ones are considered acceptable by the government. It might be that something like YouTube Kids is allowed, but the actual YouTube platform, which again, doesn't contain any explicit content, is already filtered for adult content, might be banned to children.
1: But isn't the fact of this, Fraser, that, you know, kids are far more tech-savvy than the adults that are trying to come up with these solutions? They'll always find a workaround.
6: Well, that's absolutely right. And if you look at the social media ban in Australia, which the government claims that it's looking very closely at and is basing its own policies on, 6 in 10 teenagers, 6 in 10 under 16s, say they still use the websites that have been banned to them. So if the idea is to stop children from using social media, then they're on a hiding to nothing. In fact, I think it's actually quite dangerous, because what are you teaching children at a very young age? You're telling them that actually the law doesn't matter, that the law can be mocked, that the law can be worked around, because they are going to carry on accessing these sites. Their whole social lives are on social media platforms nowadays. It's going to be very difficult to put that genie back in the bottle.
1: Okay. Fraser Myers, thanks very much.
0: Now, Apple have released their latest version of Siri, powered by AI.
1: Yeah, child safety features for iPhones and iPads will be part of the revamp as the organisation faced criticism for falling behind other tech giants.
0: Well, GB News has received a sneak peek as Apple reveals its next operating systems ahead of the worldwide release in September.
1: Well, GB News technology editor Aaron Brown is in California for us this morning. Lucky you, Aaron. Tell us about this. And I mean, of great importance, of course, at the moment are these new features that will hopefully make it just that bit more secure for youngsters.
7: Yeah, absolutely. It's been a busy morning here in California. As you said, it has only been a few hours after Prime Minister Keir Starmer was speaking at London Tech Week, threatening technology companies with an ultimatum that they had to introduce child safety features. And then we saw a suite of new functionality to do exactly that here at Apple's Worldwide Developer Conference. For starters, anyone under the age of 13, it'll be mandatory for them to have a child account. And those child accounts will also be available to anyone up to the age of 18. Parents will be able to set a specified list of apps that they approve for the child account to use. And those can be modified over time as the kids grow up. New websites that the child account has never visited before will have to be approved on an individual basis. And the same will apply to new contacts that people with child accounts are trying to ring or video call or send a text message. Apple has long automatically blocked nudity for people with a child account, but new this time around, they're adding filters for violence and gore. As you mentioned as well, Siri was another huge focus here. Apple was previewing its new features to developers so they can update their software ready in time for the worldwide release later this year. Siri is being combined with the power of next generation AI models, but will also be able to look at the thousands of photos and emails, notes and text messages on your phone in a secure way to personalize those responses for you. Interestingly on that, the new next generation Siri, which they're calling Siri AI, will be available in the US and the UK, but not in the EU. Apple is struggling with the 27 EU member states because of the Digital Markets Act. And they're in a dispute at the moment about whether that will be able to pass. Apple says that the way that it has created this assistant is in a privacy-focused way, and that the DMA, or the Digital Markets Act that the EU has passed, would force it to threaten the security of its users. Lastly, you might expect that flashy new software features would slow down older phones, but Apple said it's made a specific effort this time around for phones dating as far back as 2019. It's rewritten, deleted thousands of lines of code to make sure everything is as fast as possible, and opening apps will be up to 30% faster. So you might not have to upgrade your iPhone this year, which is good for the planet and good for your wallet.
0: That'd be a welcome thing, Aaron. As you say, this all came just a few hours after Keir Starmer set out his plans yesterday for platforms to block children from viewing or producing nude images, giving this ultimatum to the tech companies. What sense are you getting talking to the tech bros there in California? Do you think there is this will for them to go along with it, to make these changes in order to make platforms safer? Because we can't deny that there will be a commercial element to all of this. There will be a loss of revenue to restrict younger people from using their platforms.
7: Absolutely. I think it's something that these platform holders take really seriously. You know, they're aware that there's over 2 billion Apple devices in use in the world at the moment, and that comes with a lot of responsibility. I completely understand what you're saying about the commercial element, but I also think they see this as an opportunity. If, you know, the iPhone is seen as a more secure way, or has the most secure child account with those granular controls, that could be an opportunity for the company as well.
0: Hey, Aaron, thank you so much.
7: Thanks very much.
1: Okay, let's have a look at some of the other stories coming into the GB newsroom.
0: And a man is seriously injured in hospital after being stabbed repeatedly in the neck in North Belfast late last night. Police were called to the scene at around 10:30, where officers arrested another man in connection with the incident.
1: multiple women have accused the billionaire businessman and West Ham co-owner David Sullivan of abusing his power and preying on them for sex, following a joint investigation by the BBC and the Times newspaper. He resigned as co-chairman of West Ham United on Saturday after 16 years in the role, ahead of the publication of the allegations. He denies all the claims.
0: Ben Stokes' position as England Test captain is hanging in the balance after an alleged altercation at a nightclub in the early hours of yesterday morning. The England and Wales Cricket Board is investigating the England captain and bowler Gus Atkinson for a breach of team protocols following the first test against New Zealand.
1: Okay, it's 16 minutes past six. Let's get you caught up on all the weather with Alex Deakin.
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5: Good morning. Welcome along to your latest weather update from the Met Office here on GB News. A lot of showers around today, some big beefy ones as well. Hail, thunder, lightning, all possible with some sunny spells in between. We're starting with a zone of cloud and showery rain across central and eastern England. That'll work out into the North Sea, then sunshine and then lots of showers already following into Northern Ireland and Scotland. As I mentioned, some pretty intense downpours likely. One of those days where 1 minute you've got a biblical downpour, 50 minutes later, the sun is out. And certainly in the south in the afternoon, the emphasis will be a bit more on sunshine and not as many showers. But it's not going to be a warm day, feeling cooler in the breeze and when the downpours come along, of which there'll still be plenty of them around as we go through the evening. Still a few thunderstorms likely to rumble on also. But parts of the south, as I say, seeing some good spells of sunshine to end the day. Plenty of showers for North Wales, Northern Ireland coming and going throughout the day, as they will across much of Northern England and Scotland. Don't be surprised if you get caught out by a hail shower coming in. The wind's a little lighter over northern Scotland, so the showers are a little more slow moving perhaps here. As we go through the evening time, the showers will continue to fade in many central and eastern parts, so some lengthy dry and clear spells here, but we'll always keep some showers feeding in on a fairly brisk westerly wind. So the showers keeping going for much of Wales, northwest England, western Scotland and Northern Ireland. With some clearer skies, we could well dip down into the mid-single figures in rural spots. Most towns and cities start Wednesday about 7 to 9 Celsius. Another day of showers to come tomorrow as well. Again, light today, there'll be some spells of sunshine certainly to start with over eastern Scotland, but also light today where the showers do occur. Yes, they'll be moving through, but they could turn into thundery downpours with hail and lightning possible too. Maybe turning a bit drier in Wales and southwest England for the afternoon. Still quite blustery and still on the cool side.
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1: We've just had some people responding to that great white shark story. Chopper Carter says, Morocco is known as a white shark habitat. Uh-huh. White sharks are seen as far north as Canada, so sea temps are not the issue. And bulls and tigers need warmer seas. The Mediterranean used to have white sharks until it's theorised that the reduction in tuna led to them reducing in numbers there in the Mediterranean. Well, good stuff, Chopper.
0: Fantastic knowledge.
1: Yeah.
0: I want to know more.
1: Yeah, indeed.
0: Maybe we can come in and we can interview you. That's brilliant, isn't it? Anyway, do stay with us. From sharks to seagulls, North Yorkshire is declaring war on seagulls, with council chiefs there unveiling a £120,000 plan in order to tackle the problem. Will it work? We're going to find out next.

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10: Welcome back. Now, on Saturday the 13th of June, the whole country will unite for Trooping the Colour, the official birthday of His Majesty the King. So we would like to invite you, wouldn't we?
11: Yes. We're going to have a special show here in the studio at Paddington from 10 a.m. for a special programme filled with all the pomp and the ceremony of one of the year's biggest royal events.
10: You can also apply for tickets. 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It's going to be a great show, isn't it? Camilla Tominey, Andrew Pearce, Olivia Utley, and Charlie Peters.
11: Who wouldn't want to meet that lovely ensemble?
10: What a lineup! Yeah, they're all stars, aren't they?
11: They are.
10: We're lucky to have them.
11: Huge stars.
10: Ah, but are we lucky to have seagulls?
11: Yes, love them or loathe them. Seagulls are a constant presence along the British coastline.
10: Well, in North Yorkshire, the growing number of gulls, including herring gulls, have been causing havoc by scavenging for food, fouling and just generally being really noisy.
11: Well, the council has proposed to spend nearly £120,000 to tackle the issues.
10: Well, our Yorkshire and Humber reporter Anna Riley had a trip out to the seaside. She has the best job in the world, doesn't she?
11: Not another one!
10: And to find out more.
12: seagulls. They're part and parcel of a visit to the coast. But here in Scarborough and across Filey and Whitby, the growing number of gulls has led to an increase in noise, excrement and aggressive attacks. To combat this, the council has launched an urban gull strategy.
13: The strategy is really around education, jet washing where there are problems, you know, to clear up after the gulls, better strength bin bags, altering bins. But again, it's really moving it forward and moving that education side forward so that we basically look after the gulls and let them look after us.
12: Food sellers along Scarborough's South Bay witness gull muggings every single day. As part of the council's plan, businesses will be advised on gull proofing measures and waste control where the birds pose a public health risk.
14: I don't think really it's the dustbins that are your problem, it's people carrying fish and chips and things. They're always going to go for it because it's just there, isn't it? People who feed them teach them that food is associated with the person. Everything down here sells food and they're just watching all the time, so this area is a bit of a red zone, so I'm always having to tell people.
15: We have issues all the time. People are buying ice creams, £4 or £5 of ice creams, and they're just going out and seagulls are just grabbing them, grabbing the flakes, grabbing the wafers off of them, and the ice creams are just spoiled.
12: The council have put signs up and down the seafront warning people against feeding the seagulls. But what do people here make of them? Are they a pest or are they just part of the seaside?
16: Well, they've got to live somewhere, haven't they? I've never had a problem with Scarborough, but been down on holiday in Cornwall and I'm have my ham barn pinched off me by ones.
17: I think personally they are a nuisance, but it is wildlife and can't really do much about it.
18: I just think it's part and parcel of the beach. It's just what you get, isn't it? I love seeing them.
19: They want food, so they're going to get food, aren't they? And then, hence, food is everywhere.
20: And my granddaughter had she just got a hot dog and one swooped down in a pincer movement and nicked it. Ice creams have gone, fish and chips have gone, so seagulls should be gone.
12: The key pillars of the new seagull scheme are focused on waste and rubbish, cleaning and jet washing, and education. A final decision will be made by the council's executive committee in August. Anna Riley, GB News, Scarborough.
11: Lovely Scarborough. I've been there before.
10: It's great, isn't it?
11: Yeah,
10: great fish and chips.
11: Yeah, proper seaside town.
10: But the seagulls are a problem.
11: Yeah, as are the sharks. We've been getting quite a few responses to the spotting of a great white in the Mediterranean off Italy, told by one of our viewer experts.
10: Chopper.
11: Chopper, yeah. Not our chopper,
10: not
11: but
10: our chopper.
11: Another chopper, more knowledgeable chopper. that it is, it's not uncommon. They're in every sea in the world, basically.
10: They're adaptable, aren't they?
11: They are very adaptable. But we've got Caroline McFern, who has also posted, saying, morning, everyone. Sun's out this morning, and someone needs to plant some sharks in the English Channel to bite those rubber dinghies coming across the English Channel. Well, we could suggest it to Border Force. I mean, they're looking for innovative solutions.
10: I think they'd probably be against many international laws.
11: Yeah, maybe one or two.
10: Yeah. Anyway, keep your suggestions coming in. gbnews.com/yoursay. Anyway, 27 minutes past six. Should we have a check now on our daily reflection?
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22: Hi, I'm Chris Tufnell, a vicar in the Church of England. If the teaching of Jesus had been clipped into video shorts to put on YouTube and social media, I think one of the most watched clips would have been when some religious leaders came to Jesus and attacked him for spending time with the wrong sort of people. The religious leaders say in an accusing voice, "Why do you eat with tax collectors and sinners?" They think these people are dirt. And meanwhile, they've got a very high view of themselves. Jesus' response is a brilliant mic drop moment. To paraphrase him, he basically says, "Who do doctors spend their time with? Sick people, right? People who know there's something wrong with them and want help. Yeah, that's me. I'm the spiritual doctor, and I'm here for people who know they're not who they should be." He says, "I have come not to call the righteous, but sinners." His point is not that there's a real category of people called the righteous who actually don't need him because they're already good enough. No, according to Jesus, all of us are spiritually sick, but not everyone knows it. His point is he's not come for those who think they're good, but for those who know they're not. Those who think they're good will never come to Jesus, not really, because they see no need of him. Just like the healthy don't go to the doctor. It's sometimes said the church isn't a museum full of saints, it's a hospital full of sinners. The only qualification for entry is acknowledging I'm spiritually sick and need to see the doctor. The good news is he will see and serve anyone who comes to him.
10: That is our favourite bigger, Chris Tufnell.
11: Oh, is it right?
10: Yeah. He did our Carols by Candlelight concert, GB News. It was very good. Very good sermon then, very good sermon now.
11: You may have heard this on GB News Radio because increasing numbers of you are accessing GB News via radio on your way to work or on the school run. If you are, here's the latest travel advice.
0: Good morning. This is the latest AI travel news from gbnews.com. The A90 at Brecon is restricted in both directions due to ongoing planned maintenance work. Meanwhile, on the M6 northbound, one of two lanes on the exit slip road at junction 23 remains closed. Normal traffic conditions are expected between 7:45 and 8 this morning. On the trains, London Northwestern Railway is experiencing service disruptions between Northampton and Milton Keynes Central. Additionally, Southeastern is running a reduced service between London Victoria and Orpington via Herne Hill. For more travel news, go to gbnews.com.
10: Do stay with us. Still to come. Paul's here with all your sports. Morning.
1: Morning. Well, Ben Stokes has found himself in a bit of hot water after finding himself involved in a nightclub scuffle, but is it really worth losing the captaincy of England for? We'll have a chat about it in a second.
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10: Welcome back at Sports Time. Paul Coates here with us. Ben Stokes having another incident.
1: It's an incident.
10: Ben Stokes incident.
1: Well, look, let me go through what we know about what happened. Now, this is after the New Zealand test finished on Sunday night. So there was Ben Stokes and Gus Atkinson, who's a fast bowler. There's Ben there. The kids weren't with him. Right. And late Sunday night, so they beat New Zealand, apparently found themselves involved in this altercation with a Saracens Academy player. And Saracens were having their end of season party in this nightclub, and that's where the two cricketers were. Now, this is what's said to have happened. This is what we've heard, that a rugby player said to have thrown a punch at Atkinson, which then connected not with him or with Ben Stokes, but with an ECB security guard who was actually there looking after the players. So there was a minder there. Now, the security guard was left needing stitches, so this wasn't very good. And it said the ECB have stressed that the cricketers were not the aggressors. Now, I'm still looking for what the problem is around Ben Stokes. Now, the main problem, according to the ECB, it seems, police weren't involved, by the way, is the fact that he broke the curfew, that he was out too late than he should have been. Now, he's a 35-year-old captain of England, household name, and because there were problems in Australia and there's the ECB, we're a little worried about how it was looking with players staying out late and drinking, and they were denying there was a drinking culture, they put this curfew in. Now, let's look at the evidence here. The test had ended. So the actual match was ended, but the curfew apparently was still in place. And although there were seven players that had gone out, it was only those two. It was only Atkinson and Ben Stokes that were still out after midnight, but they had an ECB minder that was with them. So then this incident happened. So now this talk that what's going to happen with Ben Stokes? Is he going to be sacked as captain? Should he step down? Is this one step too far? The vice-captain, Harry Brook, is likely to be the one that's going to take over at the next test if Stokes is dropped, who incidentally was fined after clashing with a nightclub bouncer in Australia only a few months ago and caused himself all sorts of trouble. Mm-hmm. So I don't know whether we're looking at the full picture when we know everything that's happened, but from what we see, it seems that Ben Stokes was out late, was there, but whether he was involved, is this worth losing a captaincy for?
11: Seems a lot of fuss over nothing, if you ask me.
1: You know what? It just sounds like one of your general nights out, Mark, doesn't it? It just sounds like a normal night out for you.
11: Team.
1: I know. But this is where we are at the moment. I think it's more embarrassment that there's been talk about this drinking culture around England and they've been caught out at a nightclub. Something's happened and that's where we are at the moment. So surely, it's Ben Stokes. Surely you can't lose the captaincy.
10: No, you can't.
1: Unless there's more to it than we don't know. But that's what we know at the moment.
10: What do we know about Christian Eriksen?
1: Yeah, Christian Eriksen has put a statement out now. This is the Denmark footballer who had the incident. He had his a cardiac arrest in 2021.
10: Yeah.
1: His ICD that kicked in after he collapsed on the pitch on Sunday, and he put something on Instagram saying, "I want to let everybody know that I'm doing well, that I'm at home with my family. As you can probably imagine, receiving a shock from my ICD has had a major impact on both me and my family, but I want to ensure everybody that it was a different situation than what happened in 2021. I'm feeling good. My recovery has already started." Time to retire, Christian, though, isn't it?
10: I think so.
1: I think it is. Time to step away.
10: How old did you say he was?
1: He's 34.
10: Yeah.
1: See, and also...
10: It wouldn't be crazy for him to...
1: See, I spoke to someone in the office and said, well, yeah, but with these ICDs, you can live a normal life. Yes, you can. And, of course, it would restart. But the worry that then it causes the rest of the players, you've got 60,000 people watching, the whole world is watching, and the fact... And, of course, the biggest worry is him. And if, it's surely not the right time to continue playing.
11: It's just in pursuit of that adrenaline high, isn't it, which... he knows once he retires he's not going to get.
1: And what does the adrenaline affect more than anything else?
11: Your heart, of course, yeah.
1: Exactly. So I don't know. I mean, I'm no doctor. I'm not a doctor, am I? I'm not a doctor.
11: I don't believe you are very knowledgeable, sir.
1: I'm a doctor of sport is what I am. Yes. And that's when it comes to that. I would just say, look, really, Christian, is this the right thing to carry on? Mm-hmm. Quick word about Queen's Club. Got underway yesterday. Emma Raducanu plays today. Emma Blinkova, Serena Williams in the doubles. But you got to feel for Tatiana Maria, German player. She's 38. Mum of two, she won the tournament last year, and you'd think as the champion you would be invited back to play in the tournament, but she hasn't been because she hasn't been given a wild card. She hasn't qualified to play, but they have certain wild cards, same thing at Wimbledon, whereas people are invited, think, you know, it'd be good to have you in the tournament, and they've given the wild cards to four British players. Katie Balter, big names, you can understand that. Fran Jones, Harriet Dart, and Mika Stojsavovic, who have also gone in, but no, Tatiana, the champion, surely you've got to let the champion in.
11: Yes. Okay, so the grass court season has begun.
1: It very much has.
11: Lots of rain.
1: Yes, of course. Well, you know that it's the rain has started, so that's why it's now grass court.
10: And the rain is continuing.
1: And very briefly, have a look at this. I want you to see this. You got time for this?
11: Yeah.
10: Very briefly, yeah.
1: Diving. This is, you'll like this, the Red Bull Cliff Diving Series, which is happening in St. Petersburg in Florida. I think we're looking at a church there. There we are. We're going to see people diving. Kalia Arnett and James Lichtenstein from the USA. They dive from 20, look, you see that 27 meters up. Which is 90 feet.
10: Oof.
1: They reach speeds of around 55 to 60 miles an hour in the space of 3 seconds.
11: And that looks like a belly flop as well. That would.
1: Do you think it was a splash? Do you think it was too much of a splash? Look at the speed. It's unbelievable. You could just watch this all day, but the nerve to throw yourself not only off there, but then to spin goodness knows how many times.
10: That's got to hurt, surely.
1: You'd think so, wouldn't you?
10: Going at that speed.
1: I mean, look at that. Oh, no, that's not for me. Thank you very much. No, no.
10: We can watch it, though.
1: I had trouble with the 3 metre one at Howard Hill pool baths. You know?
10: Yeah, me too. No chance. No. Thanks, Paul.
1: Thank you. See you now.
10: Now, just time to tell you about the Great Wish Giveaway. It's a goodie, isn't it?
11: Yeah, £76,543.21. You know it by now. 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
7: 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UK only. Entrance must be 18 or over. Lines close at 4 p.m. on the 26th of June. This is a network giveaway. Entries will be pooled. Please check the closing time if listening or watching on demand. Good luck.
11: Good luck with that. Now, still to come in the programme, according to the Telegraph, terrorists, gangsters and hostile states received £28 billion of taxpayer funds.
10: Well, we're going to get into that and much more in the papers with Claire Muldoon and Festus Akinbosoye. That's next, but first, here's your forecast across Europe.
8: Ready to soak up that holiday sunshine?
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13: 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Lots of sunshine on offer across Italy this Wednesday. Still a bit more cloud and there's a chance of one or two showers over eastern Spain. A cool breeze blowing in Madeira. Sunny spells, though, for the Canaries. Lots of sunshine for the Algarve. There's that cloudier weather over eastern Spain. Small chance of a shower or two here. And inland over Greece, one or two showers are possible on Wednesday, but plenty of sunshine over the Greek islands. More sunshine to come through Italy, and we'll see temperatures on the rise in Barcelona this week.
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11: Well, welcome back. Let's take a look at some of the newspaper front pages now.
10: Well, the top story in the Telegraph claims that billions in cash was handed to terrorists.
11: The Guardian reports that President Zelensky has taken aim at Reform UK's mistake, he says, on Ukraine flags.
10: The Daily Mail asks, is university a waste of money?
11: And lastly, The Times covers recent allegations that West Ham owner abused power to prey on women.
10: Well, joining us now to go through that and much more is journalist and broadcaster Claire Muldoon and former Police and Crime Commissioner Festus Akinbosoye. Very good morning.
29: Good morning.
10: To
29: morning.
10: Both.
29: Good morning.
10: Claire, let's start with you. This front page, this extraordinary story on the front page of the Telegraph. Billions of pounds in aid cash handed to terrorist groups.
30: This was a report commissioned in 2023, and the results are just out. And the Telegraph are profiling it on their front page, quite rightly too. There was three aspects to this exploitation: COVID bounce back loans, UKRI and innovation grants, and departmental welfare systems. Now, Can we imagine a staggering £28 billion has gone to, and it's explicitly reported, evidence-based to terrorist organisations, whether it be Russia, China, Syria, even here in Britain, and none of that money we'll see ever again. And it's worth pointing out, it's not just terrorists that got that money. Don't forget, Baroness Moan, who's still sitting in the House of Lords but doesn't turn up, got £200 million for her MedPro PPE stuff that was hardly usable. A large proportion of it could not be used. We are going to see more and more of this coming out now. This report has taken 2.5 years, 3 years to come out, but there's more to it. There has to be. And where were the checks and balances given? I didn't get anything. I wasn't furloughed as a freelancer. I didn't get any money through COVID. And that, you know, there's millions of us who didn't either. But even the cost of eat out to help out, the cost of furlough, and the cost now of these quite illegal and terrorist organisations clearly getting money that the taxpayer had put into the coffers of the state and then paid to. I'm glad it's front page news. I'm glad we're able to talk about it. And I'm glad it's been found out.
11: Yeah, £28 billion, Festus. A real scandal. That would solve the budget shortfall problems within the defence in one fell swoop.
0: Yes. I mean, given my previous police and crime commissioner hat on, that is about, you know, two-thirds of... That's the police budget is about £20 billion, you know.
30: A year
0: for the whole of British policing.
11: Yeah.
0: You know, and to think that we've got organisations that should not be receiving taxpayers' money. Yeah. I mean, that's a fortune in today's day and age. And I'm sure Rachel Reeves will be very happy to, you know, have something like that, you know, clocking into a bank account. But, I mean, absolute disgrace, complete disgrace.
30: So the vulnerabilities that they've called out here on this report were designed to cut red tape for small businesses with minimal bank checks. OK, I get that. It was unprecedented times. Lack of continuous oversight regarding company ownership and share transfers, which allowed adversarial foreign state-backed enterprises to purchase stakes in heavily subsidised dual-use tech firms. Then there was the siloed data and lack of communication between security services and welfare officers, which enabled, get this, human traffickers and foreign-based fraud networks to claim long-term benefits unhindered.
11: Before we get to our next item, as we always have to do, a right of reply for the Cabinet Office. They've said...
2: This government is taking unprecedented action to tackle public sector fraud. By using better data and hiring more expert investigators, we are now finding and stopping this fraud faster than ever before. If there's a loophole, anyone can use it. Criminals, terrorists, anyone after a quick buck. That's from a Cabinet Office.
30: And that word unprecedented, I didn't even know that was coming up. I'm a witch.
11: Festus, can we talk about civil? So talking of abuses, hundreds, maybe thousands of civil servants allowed to work from the beach.
0: I think it's interesting, Mark, so that you're not sure exactly what the number is, because only 8 of the government departments that were surveyed actually bothered to respond. 6 did not. And of that 8, of those 8 that responded, about 359 civil servants were found to be able to clock in and clock out from work abroad, from Uzbekistan, from Sweden, you name it. It's all over the place. And guess what the worst culprit's department is? The Minister for Net Zero.
30: Oh, you know, Ed, the irony.
0: Ed Miliband. So he's, look, at a time when so many British people can't even afford a foreign holiday. Because of the tax on travel, which the government have brought in, it is extraordinary that so many civil servants are able to work from abroad. One minute we're all talking about people working from home. Yeah. Now we're talking about people working from abroad. Yeah. I mean, it's extraordinary, right?
30: Nice gig if you can get it.
11: You can see it, can't you, in London? I'm sure you experience it. When you travel to work on a Monday or a Friday, the roads are empty.
30: Yeah.
11: Because that's all
30: so
11: the civil servants not bothering to come in.
30: Yeah. I wouldn't mind so much if it was maybe the Foreign Office.
11: Yeah.
30: You know, you could maybe see it then, you know, and part of a diplomatic role or a civil servant's role in the Foreign Office going away. But... Net zero.
0: I mean, look, this man, he's the one who's hell-bent on apparently cutting our energy bills when the absolute opposite is what is happening. And yet, his department is the worst culprit in civil servants working from abroad. Unbelievable.
10: Unbelievable. But we should say, a government spokesperson said we expect most civil servants to spend at least 60% of their time working from the office. Departments must comply with strict regulations when allowing staff members to work abroad temporarily.
0: Of course they will say
10: There's
0: that.
10: There's quite a few of these to get through. We should warn you. We've got a minute. Let's have a look at this one. Professors, because we're all talking about it this morning. Shark in the Med time.
0: Well, Jaws is coming to your doors. Actually, there's a bit of a sad story behind this because it's about the degradation of wildlife and overfishing in the oceans. A man was going around trying to find some of these ghost nets, as they're called, only for him to find a great white in the Mediterranean between Italy and Tunisia. Quite a shock to him, I would have thought. But luckily, he was not jawed by Jaws. But he survived this one. But it just goes to show that because of the warming of the oceans, we're starting to see more wildlife in places where there's not meant to be.
30: Is that because of overfishing? The sharks don't have enough food, so therefore they go and search for food?
0: That is part of the problem.
30: Right.
0: But also because as the apex predators in that part of the ocean, they are not where they're supposed to be.
10: Okay, Festus, Claire, thank you very much. We'll see you in 45 minutes' time.
11: Time now.

0: Following into Northern Ireland and Scotland, as I mentioned, some pretty intense downpours likely. One of those days where 1 minute you've got a biblical downpour, 15 minutes later the sun is out. And certainly in the south in the afternoon, the emphasis will be a bit more on sunshine and not as many showers. But it's not going to be a warm day, feeling cooler in the breeze and when the downpours come along, of which there'll still be plenty of them around as we go through the evening. Still a few thunderstorms likely to rumble on also. But parts of the south, as I say, seeing some good spots of sunshine to end the day. Plenty of showers for North Wales, Northern Ireland coming and going throughout the day, as they will across much of Northern England and Scotland. Don't be surprised if you get caught out by a hail shower coming in. The wind's a little lighter over Northern Scotland, so the showers are a little more slow moving perhaps here. As we go through the evening time, the showers will continue to fade in many central and eastern parts, so some lengthy dry and clear spells here, but we'll always keep some showers feeding in on a fairly brisk westerly wind. So the showers keeping going for much of Wales, northwest England, western Scotland and Northern Ireland. With some clearer skies, we could well dip down into the mid-single figures in rural spots. Most towns and cities start Wednesday about 7 to 9 Celsius. Another day of showers to come tomorrow as well. Again, like today, there'll be some spells of sunshine, certainly to start with over eastern Scotland, but also like today, where the showers do occur. Yes, they'll be moving through, but they could turn into thundery downpours with hail and lightning possible too. Maybe turning a bit drier in Wales and southwest England for the afternoon. Still quite blustery and still on the cool side.
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3: 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Restrictions continue on the A40 at Brechin due to planned maintenance. On the M1 southbound in Northamptonshire, congestion causes 30-minute delays between junctions 20 and 16. Meanwhile, on the M6 northbound exit slip at junction 23 in St Helens, one of two lanes is closed for road management. Further south, a broken down vehicle blocks one of four lanes on the M27 westbound between junctions 7 and 5 in the city of Southampton. And on the trains, South Eastern runs a reduced service between London Victoria and Orpington via Herne Hill. For more travel news, go to gbnews.com.
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5: 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UK only. Entrance must be 18 or over. Lines close at 4 p.m. on the 26th of June. This is a network giveaway. Entries will be pooled. 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
7: Good morning. Washington tells Westminster to keep its hands

0: off social media.
1: The White House has warned Sir Keir Starmer not to ban under-16s from social media, arguing the move could threaten free speech and unfairly target American tech firms.
0: While the intervention opens a fresh front in the growing row between Downing Street and the Trump administration over Britain's domestic policies.
2: I'm here in California, where Apple has just previewed its latest operating systems. Hours after Prime Minister Keir Starmer was on stage in London, issuing an ultimatum to tech companies to do more to protect younger users.
3: And here in America, President Trump has warned the Israeli Prime Minister Benjamin Netanyahu that if he ramps up the conflict with Iran, he could end up doing so without American support.
1: Cake, presents, and a day off school. Should children be allowed to skip school on their birthdays? We'll debate that at 8:20.
0: And we're going to meet the British adventurer who's become the first woman to cross the Atlantic in a hot air balloon. Lycia Hempelman-Adams joins us at 9:15 this morning.
4: And in sport this morning, well, Ben Stokes' captaincy could be in doubt after another England cricket nightclub incident. In tennis, defending Queen's champion Tatiana Maria accuses the LTA of lack of respect, and England's Lionesses need to bounce back against Ukraine tonight.
5: A day of dodging downpours. Yes, there will be some June sunshine between the hefty showers, which may contain hail and have some thunder and lightning mixed in for good measure. Feeling cool once more, and sir, more showers to come tomorrow as well. Join me later for all the gory details.
0: Good morning. It's just gone 7 o'clock. I'm Ellie Costello.
1: And I'm Mark White. Welcome along to GB News Breakfast.
0: Can we have a conversation about having your birthday off school? Because I used to love having my birthday fall on a weekday so I could go into school.
4: Yeah.
0: Get everyone to sing to you, everyone bringing cake and sweets.
4: Is this how your career was formed?
0: Probably.
4: Fuss and attention.
0: I enjoyed it. Yeah, absolutely. I look forward to it all year.
1: So you want to be at school, you don't want to be?
0: Absolutely. I want to be surrounded by people, adoring people.
4: It's ridiculous that kids should be allowed to take their birthday off. It's insane.
1: Oh, I'm all for it.
0: Are you? Why?
4: Oh, well, what? If you're
1: you know, if it's me, I'd love to be off school.
4: Right.
1: Any day I could get off school was...
4: Your school days sound like my school days. Just any day off. But birthday, I mean, it's ridiculous.
0: What would your dream birthday be as a little, Mark?
1: Oh, my dream birthday?
0: When you were little.
1: Oh.
0: Like go to the zoo or something?
1: Didn't have a zoo near me, unfortunately.
4: Stand there with a little microphone doing this.
0: I see you going to, like, a museum or something educational.
1: Well, no, it's just... hang about the street and, you know, bother people.
4: I love the way you're trying to edit what you really think.
1: Well, you know, I could try and pretend that I did lots of really interesting and constructive things as a
4: kid. Never happened.
1: I just did what lots of other kids did, hang about and get up to no good.
4: Yeah, yeah.
0: What would you prefer, being at home on your birthday or being at school on your birthday?
4: You know what? I probably would have said I prefer to be at home. I would prefer, but it is ridiculous. It is ridiculous.
0: Maybe it's just me then who like being at school. Anyway, that's what you think.
4: Because everybody loved you, probably.
0: I did love school.
4: Well.
0: No, weird.
1: Oh, I could just imagine you were a little party princess.
0: I was, really.
4: Yeah, yeah. Always playing Mary every year.
0: Mary every year.
4: Okay.
0: And this is the final thing I'll say on it, but I used to have a table party where I'd just put out a tablecloth and loads of treats, and then everyone would come and
4: you bought your friends, is that what you're saying you did?
0: That's what I'm saying.
4: Okay.
0: Yeah. Anyway, 4 minutes past seven, should we look at our top story today? President Trump has warned the Prime Minister against imposing a social media ban.
1: In a statement, the White House claimed the proposed ban is too broad and instead should have a narrow focus on sexually explicit imagery and adult commercial content.
0: Well, it comes as the government prepares to announce a ban on social media for under 16-year-olds within days to protect young people from harmful content online. Well, let's speak now to the Liberal Democrat Shelby and their deputy leader Daisy Cooper joins us now. Morning to you, Ms. Cooper.
6: Good morning.
0: Can we start by talking about the White House's intervention on this ban on social media, saying it's not the right thing to do? They're concerned about the harm it could bring to freedom of speech.
6: Well, look, I think our Prime Minister is probably on his way out. He'll be thinking about his legacy, and I think he's got a very simple question to ask himself. Whose side is he on? Is he on the side of British parents and children who need to be protected online? Or is he on the side of Elon Musk and Donald Trump? We haven't seen the details of what the government are proposing, and we will look at those details when we can see them. But quite frankly, we need a government, we need a Prime Minister that can stand up to the big tech giants.
1: But really, at the end of the day, this is just another bold announcement without any substance, really, isn't it? We were told that the online safety bill was going to address all these issues. Where are we? We're still having to bring forward, it seems, new legislation to tackle this.
6: Oh, you're right. Look, the online safety bill was an absolute dog's breakfast of a piece of legislation. It was really, really badly put together. It's better that we have it than don't have it. But it was a really poor process, and there's a reason why it took years for it to pass, because it was so poorly, poorly drafted by the last Conservative government. So there are major failings with this piece of legislation. I have a degree of sympathy that this government has to step in to try and clear it up. But the online safety bill should not have been such a mess. But we are where we are, and the reality is that we have got these appalling situations of children being able to see these images, and I think people want to see some action to protect children whilst protecting free speech.
0: Can I talk to you about the Conservatives today? Kemi Badenoch is going to pledge to overhaul equality laws to stop people getting preferential treatment because of race, religion, gender or sexual orientation. So she is talking specifically about scrapping the public sector equality duty, which is this legal requirement for public bodies to carry out detailed assessments of how their functions affect people with different protected characteristics. She says this has led organisations like the NHS and teaching to become distracted from their jobs. Is this something that the Lib Dems would welcome?
6: No, for two reasons. The first is I think she's fundamentally misunderstood what the public sector duty is about. It's not about preferential treatment at all. It's making sure there is equality of opportunity. And the second thing is I find it absolutely remarkable that on a day like today, when you look at the headlines, on a day where women are making accusations about how they were treated in the workplace by a powerful man, on a day where we've got stories about how vulnerable and disabled people have been exploited in their homes, that this is the day when the leader of the Conservative Party says that actually marginalised groups don't need these kind of protections in the workplace. I think this is real kind of dog whistle stuff. I think it's pretty desperate from a really sad Conservative Party that seems to have nothing to say on the cost of living, people's energy bills, improving the NHS, any of those kind of issues, the issues that we Liberal Democrats are focused on.
1: But it's not just about equality, is it? You know, we've moved on to positive discrimination, and that's why so many people are exercised about DEI.
6: The way that positive discrimination works is that only if there are two people who can do a job, only if they are of equal merit, only if both of them are capable on their merit, then you might choose somebody based on their characteristics if it improves the overall diversity of a workplace. Because when you have diversity in the workplace, you make because if you have two people who are equally as good, you can then choose somebody based on their characteristics, because diversity in the workplace improves decision making, because you have more points of view and you can be more representative of the community that you represent. But that only kicks in where people have exactly the same merit and both people can do the job. It's not applied in a way where somebody's promoted just because they're a woman or just because they're gay or just because of anything else. That is not how that duty works.
0: Can we talk to you about what you're here to speak to us about today, which is your essential energy discount plan? How would this work?
6: Well, we think that energy shouldn't be a luxury. It is an essential. It's a basic human need. And we believe that every household should have a portion of their energy bill provided at a discounted rate so that they can always afford the essentials. Now, under our plans, the families that need help the most, so those on the lowest incomes, people who are disabled, or families with children, would have an additional discount as well. So it's a very progressive policy that supports those on the lowest income who are really struggling with fuel poverty right now and who are too scared to put the heating on or to heat up their food. And the way we're going to fund it is by clawing back £5 billion from big energy operators who have received this kind of windfall profit over the last few years because they had been given a deal by Ofgem to basically make some money off their borrowing. There's this loophole that exists. We want to close that loophole. We want to claw back that money and use it to reduce people's energy bills.
1: What about the huge subsidies that renewable energy companies receive from the government? That would give you some freed up finance, wouldn't it?
6: Yes, absolutely. And we Liberal Democrats have said that we want to remove some of those levies off bills into general taxation. And last year, before the budget, it was we Liberal Democrats who said, let's remove some of these levies off energy bills and pay for it with a windfall tax on the big banks as well, who had received unprecedented and unexpected profits as a result of the quantitative easing programme. So, yes, there are lots of different things that could be done. We have an overall package to reduce energy bills by half over the next decade. And so there are many different elements, but the element we're announcing this week is this essential energy guarantee so that every single household will know that they can afford the essentials. They can afford to put the kettle on to make a cup of tea. They can afford to put the heating on to keep the house warm. And this ultimately is a good, sensible, common sense decision that will support people to protect themselves and make sure they can always use that essential energy.
0: Okay, Daisy Cooper, thank you very much for joining us this morning on GB News.
1: Looking lovely and summery today, I have to say.
6: Thank you.
0: Thank you. Well, we're joined in the studio now by Deputy Editor of Spiked Online, Fraser Myers. Morning, Fraser.
4: Morning.
0: Can we start with this White House intervention, telling Keir Starmer not to ban social media for under-16s?
4: Well, of course, we should start by saying there is a commercial aspect to this. You know, these are American tech firms. They make a huge amount of money for the United States. So there is an element of Trump protecting his own there. But I think the White House does have a broader point, that there is a risk to free speech for adults. There's a risk of surveillance for all of us if the measures that the government is talking about are pursued. Because essentially, what we're talking about, or what the government is talking about, is using age verification, treating us all as children by default, and then you having to use your ID to access the internet, to access the full features of your smartphone. And that really is something that's quite dangerous. There's all kinds of risks that could pose. Data is potentially not secure, but also we don't want the government to have that kind of information on us. People should be free to express themselves online without that being necessarily attached to their identification.
1: Yeah, I mean, in terms of, you know, trying to protect children, we know the genie is out of the bottle already on that. But tech firms themselves, they are, okay, maybe slower than we would like, but they are moving down the road of bringing in their own technology safeguards to try to ensure that children don't have as much access to that kind of content.
4: Yeah, that's right. And Apple has got technology that tries to blur, for instance, nude images that appear, that might be sent to young people, that you can be, they can be unblurred if you're an adult. That technology is still not fully operational. It doesn't work in the way I think that the government says, which is that you shouldn't be able to take pictures, send pictures. That kind of thing I don't think is yet possible. But it's not as if the technology firms are doing nothing, as you say. And parents do have access to certain resources. They can put restrictions on their children's phones, on their children's internet use already, without the government's help, without Keir Starmer telling you what your children can and can't watch. And the government isn't yet clear as to what platforms it intends to ban. It's merely said that it wants to ban, quote, harmful social media platforms. But who is to say what is a harmful platform? Is YouTube necessarily more harmful than watching Netflix? I'm not sure that it is. Perhaps we don't like children scrolling all day on TikTok and Instagram Reels. But again, is that really something that the government needs to step in and sort out? Shouldn't it be down to parents? Shouldn't it be down to schools to take children's phones away at the appropriate time?
0: Well, clearly that's not working, though.
4: Clearly that's not working. I do understand why parents are despairing over this. I think it is very difficult. I think the problem is now that children live their entire social lives
7: online, so it's very difficult to prize a phone away from a child. But I'm afraid that's got to be the answer in the end, because what we've seen with previous attempts to ban social media, if you look at Australia, which the Labour government says they are looking closely at, is actually children can get around these bans very easily. They're quite tech savvy. They can learn what a VPN is. And so we now know that 6 in 10 under 16s still use the social media apps that are banned in Australia. That is an extraordinary failure. In normal circumstances, that would lead a government to say, let's not go down that path. We need an entirely different approach. But I think here, because Keir Starmer's own days are numbered, perhaps because he's looking for a legacy, we're seeing this idea being rushed through quite quickly in a way that I think is not going to have the effect that people want and could have some serious, dangerous, unintended consequences.
0: Okay, Fraser Myers, really good to see you this morning. Thank you very much.
1: Now, President Trump has warned Israel's Prime Minister he must use sense after exchanged fire between Israel and Iran.
0: Well, he added that Israel would be left alone against Iran if escalations continued.
1: Well, Iran and Israel for now have agreed to stop attacking each other, but Israel's Benjamin Netanyahu says his military is ready to respond with force if Iran attacks again.
0: Well, President Trump, meanwhile, claims that a deal is still on the cards.
8: We have ongoing negotiations in Iran and with Iran, and that hasn't stopped. And we could have at least an idea by 1 or 2 days from now, but I think it's going well. The blockade continues to hold 100%.
1: All this while the UK's credibility is being undermined as the government's defence plans have yet again been delayed.
0: Well, joining us now is Executive Defence and Foreign Affairs Editor at The Telegraph, Con Coughlin. Very good to see you this morning. Con, lots to get through. Can we start with Iran and Israel? They've agreed to stop attacking one another for now. Will it hold?
9: My personal opinion is very unlikely, because what Iran is doing is it's using Hezbollah, its militia in Lebanon, we regard it as a terrorist organization. They're using Hezbollah to attack Israel. And they're doing that because the Iranians are testing the will of the Trump administration. There's a feeling in the Middle East that Trump does not want to resume hostilities against Iran. And that is weakening his negotiating position, because the Iranians think they can draw this out, they can get a better deal, because they're dealing with an American president who's risk averse. And of course, the Israelis are very unhappy with any kind of deal that allows Iran any kind of attempts to continue with their nuclear issue. So it's a very complex picture. But it does beg the question, is there really a peace deal on the table at the moment?
1: Yeah, I mean, we know the modus operandi of Iran is just to string everything out, make it look as though they are being constructive at the negotiating table while being nothing of the kind at the end of the day. And of course, Con, they're just exploiting what are real differences between the American approach and the Israeli approach, which is job not done. We need to continue bombing Iran.
9: Very much so, Mark. And I think the Israelis are very concerned that despite all the destruction that's been visited upon Iran this year, the Iranians still have a lot of enriched uranium. This is the material used for making nuclear warheads, and are very reluctant to give it up. And we've already seen reports that the Iranians are rebuilding their missile capabilities. And we can see that their missile capabilities, despite what Trump says, are still very effective. To hit Haifa in northern Israel from Iran is quite a feat. They didn't actually hit it, but they attacked it and the Israelis shot it down. But it shows the reach of these missiles. Plus, they've got Hezbollah. So, you know, the Iranians still have the ability to threaten Israel. And if you're an Israeli, and you've got the Iranians on your northern border and attacking your key ports, then you are going to be very worried about what Trump is doing, particularly as Trump is trying to exclude Israeli Prime Minister Benjamin Netanyahu from the negotiation process. So you can see why the Israelis are not in a happy spot at the moment.
1: Con, can we talk about the absolute farcical situation with the continued delay of the defence investment plan? The latest we're hearing now is that the government defence chiefs are looking again at this big set piece announcement that we got just a year ago about these F-35s, a different batch of F-35s, the F-35A, not the B that are used on our aircraft carriers, and to use them to carry a nuclear bomb as well, provided by the States. That they may now be looking at scrapping.
9: Well, I couldn't make the comparison between your previous item about Starmer rushing around with a social media ban and the lack of energy he's putting into the defence investment plan, which, frankly, is far more important. This is about the defence of the realm. And as you rightly say, has been sitting on the Prime Minister's desk for coming on a year. And the longer it sits on his desk, the more it seems the big, bold decisions that were announced in the defence review last year are being watered down. And the specific item you refer to, the F-35A, is a very important part of the defence review. It would give us an alternative delivery system for the nuclear deterrent. At the moment, we rely on submarines, but by putting nuclear bombs on warplanes, which is this is what it's all about, it gives us far more variety in terms of how we can pick targets and attack targets, and it keeps our enemies guessing. So in terms of enhancing our deterrence against a foe like Russia, this is a really critical development and one that is much needed. And you know, if we're going to be a serious military power, we need to do this. So the fact that it's even being reconsidered just shows you how weak this government is.
1: Yeah, especially as our nuclear deterrent submarines are very old now, require huge amounts of maintenance time. You need that other avenue for delivering our deterrent. Con Coughlin, thanks very much. Always fantastic to get your insight.
0: Thank you, Con. Now, the weather's been pretty miserable.
10: I told you, didn't I?
1: Well, of course. Well, it's a grass court tennis season.
0: Yes, you are correct. Lashed it down yesterday. Is it going to be the same today? Alex Deakin's got all the details.
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5: Good morning. Welcome along to your latest weather update from the Met Office here on GB News. A lot of showers around today, some big beefy ones as well, hail, thunder, lightning, all possible with some sunny spells in between. We're starting with a zone of cloud and showery rain across central and eastern England. That'll work out into the North Sea, then sunshine and then lots of showers already following into Northern Ireland and Scotland. As I mentioned, some pretty intense downpours likely. One of those days where 1 minute you've got a biblical downpour, 15 minutes later, the sun is out. And certainly in the south in the afternoon, the emphasis will be a bit more on sunshine and not as many showers. But it's not going to be a warm day, feeling cooler in the breeze and when the downpours come along, of which there'll still be plenty of them around as we go through the evening. Still a few thunderstorms likely to rumble on also. But parts of the south, as I say, seeing some good spells of sunshine to end the day. Plenty of showers for North Wales, Northern Ireland coming and going throughout the day, as they will across much of Northern England and Scotland. Don't be surprised if you get caught out by a hail shower coming in. The wind's a little lighter over northern Scotland, so the showers are a little more slow moving perhaps here. As we go through the evening time, the showers will continue to fade in many central and eastern parts, so some lengthy dry and clear spells here, but we'll always keep some showers feeding in on a fairly brisk westerly wind. So the showers keeping going for much of Wales, northwest England, western Scotland and Northern Ireland. With some clearer skies, we could well dip down into the mid-single figures and and rural spots. Most towns and cities start Wednesday about 7 to 9 Celsius. Another day of showers to come tomorrow as well. Again, like today, there'll be some spells of sunshine, certainly to start with over eastern Scotland, but also like today, where the showers do occur. Yes, they'll be moving through, but they could turn into thundery downpours with hail and lightning possible too. Maybe turning a bit drier in Wales and southwest England for the afternoon. Still quite blustery and still on the cool side.
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0: Ooh, Linda's been in touch on social media, Bam, saying, I believe it is the parents' duty to police the child's phone. The government has made sure that parents cannot enforce any discipline, and that is the basis of the problem today.
1: Oh.
0: That's what you think?
1: Difficult to be across everything they do, but, you know.
0: I say, I think parents are out their depths. I really do. I don't think they have a clue what their parents, what their children are scrolling through and accessing on their phones. I'm not even sure that many parents know the capabilities of what, what can be seen and done on the internet now.
1: Well, children certainly do. I mean, they're very tech savvy.
0: And that's a big part of the problem, isn't it? Anyway, keep views coming in, gbnews.com/yoursay.
1: Now, the number of households switching bank accounts in order to offset costs has risen by 43% in 2026. We'll find out all the details next on GB News Breakfast.
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0: Welcome. Welcome back to Breakfast. It's 7:29. Now, choosing the right bank is becoming more and more important due to, of course, rising costs and interest rates.
1: A recent report revealed the number of people who are current account switching has risen by 43% within the first quarter of 2026.
0: Well, the process is quick and banks offer plenty of incentives, but before making the switch, do check your eligibility and weigh up whether it is really worth it.
1: Well, GB News personal finance correspondent Temi Lalea joins us now in the studio. I have been with the same bank since I was a teenager, but this is increasingly a thing.
2: So good morning to you both.
1: Good morning.
2: So, yeah, a lot of people have started switching banks just because of the financial incentives that are coming along with it. So right now, it's becoming increasingly more important because there's a lot going on, obviously, like you said, with rising bills. So right now, Nationwide have even started to offer their Fairer Share scheme, which is them giving their members £100 free bonus. So they share their profits with their members. So at a time this is going on, it's very popular. So a lot of people have switched to Nationwide in the past year. This year alone, there have been over 300,000 people switching. So it is something that is becoming increasingly popular, and it's something that everyone can benefit from, whether you're with Nationwide, NatWest, you know, any bank. It's something that people should look into because there are financial incentives available.
0: Mm. So how do people switch if they're watching and listening today? How easy or difficult is it?
2: So I think a lot of people, they stick with their bank for years. They think loyalty pays, but at a time like this, it could be further from the truth. So there's a service called the Current Account Switch Service. And as long as you sign up to that, you go on the website and then you check which provider offers the best switch and if they are signed up with the current account switch service, and everything is automated. I think a common misconception people have is that they need to phone up their energy bill provider or move their direct debits, but no, this service does it all for you. So you just need to pick the right deal for you, then check that if they're signed up with the current account switch service, sign up for the deal, of course, and then they do it all for you within 7 days. You would have moved bank accounts.
1: Oh, right, because that would be my worry, that suddenly everything, all your sort of various direct debits and standing orders, you're going to have to resort yourself. Mm-hmm. You used to have to do that in the past, obviously.
2: Yeah, I feel like in the past, but much recently, they've made it so much easier to encourage a lot of people to do that because, like I said, switching pays these days. It's not loyal to stay with the same bank, especially if others are offering better deals. So it could be so worth it. Yeah. So right now, I think NatWest, they're offering free £200 if you switch. Mm. First Direct, £200. Santander, £175. And these things are, you know, it's easily attainable if everyone just puts in the effort. I think the application takes max 15 minutes. So imagine 15 minutes and you get free cash, especially at a time like this. £200 extra could go so far.
0: Quite literally could pay off.
1: Yeah.
0: Temi, thank you so much.
1: Thank you, Temi.
0: Now, do stay with us till it's come. FIFA has confirmed that a Somalian referee will miss the World Cup after being refused entry into the United States. We're going to have more on that with Paul. That's up next.
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22: 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The A90 at Brecon remains restricted in both directions due to maintenance. Eastbound on the M4, congestion is building between Junction 28 at Tredegar Park and Junction 24 Caldra. On the M6 northbound at Junction 23 in St Helens, one of two lanes is closed at the exit slip road, with normal conditions expected by 9:15. No delays on the M1 southbound in Northamptonshire or on the M25 clockwise at Junction 30 in Thurrock, as issues have cleared. On the trains, Avanti West Coast and Cross Country are experiencing disruptions in the Wolverhampton area. For more travel news, go to gbnews.com.
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0: Welcome back. It's sports time. Paul Coitsey with us. Ben Stokes.
7: Yeah.
0: The incident.
7: The incident. I wonder if there's more to this that's going to come out over the next couple of days.
0: I think maybe.
7: Ben Stokes and Gus Atkinson, England cricketers, of course, Ben Stokes, captain of England. After the New Zealand test, they were out in a nightclub. This was Sunday night, early Monday morning, and there was an altercation that took place with a Saracens Academy player who were having their end of season do. Now, the rugby player is said to have thrown a punch at Atkinson, but connected with an ECB, so this English Cricket Board security guard who's looking after the two players. So he got hit, apparently left needing stitches. Stokes and Atkinson weren't injured. Now, the ECB stressed that the cricketers were not the aggressors in this situation. So at the moment, it seems like they were just in the wrong place at the wrong time, right? So it doesn't look like they've done anything wrong from what we're hearing. Police weren't involved. There is an ECB investigation now underway, and the matter has been taken to the cricket regulator. Now, there's a group of seven players apparently went out after the match, but the thing I think they're going to catch them on is that there is a curfew, and that's at midnight because of some of the things that happened in Australia last year for the Ashes test earlier this year, and there were complaints, and it was like there's no drinking culture in English cricket, and that's the thing they're trying to dispel. So they don't want their players going out. So this curfew was broken, but you've got a 35-year-old captain of England who is out at a nightclub after a game of cricket. He doesn't seem to have been involved in it, but just happened to have been there. But now this talk of whether he's going to be thrown out, that he's going to be suspended for the next test, him and Atkinson, that maybe he'll lose the captaincy. Now, unless we see something terrible that he's done, I can't see what the problem is.
1: Yeah, I mean,
7: you know, maybe I'm being naive, but I can't see what the problem is.
1: Who's talking about it? I mean, the ECB aren't saying we're looking into.
7: They've released a statement saying that something's happened because obviously there was a story that was going to be that was going to come out about this. So maybe there's more to see, but at the moment, wrong place, wrong time, staying out late. It wasn't like they were getting up to no good by the sound of it. So anyway, we'll just have to see what happens after that. Now, you mentioned, Ellie, this World Cup referee.
0: I did.
7: Now, this is a bizarre one. Omar Artan, his name is. Now, he's set to be the first Somali referee at a World Cup. Now, this is not just, I know, let's just get someone from Somalia to be a referee at a World Cup. He is the Confederation of African Football Men's Football Referee of the Year. Very good at what he does. He's flown into Miami for the World Cup and then was barred from entering the US at Miami Airport. Now, Somalia just happens to be one of the countries that there is a travel ban, as far as America's concerned. No reason has been given for his repatriation. FIFA have said, we can confirm that the match official Omar Artan will be unable to train or officiate at the FIFA World Cup 2026 after he was denied entry to the USA. In line with previous FIFA events, a host government ultimately determines who receives a visa and who's admitted to their country. Does this sound like someone that's turned up and it's been, where you're from, back you go, we don't know anything else about it, and then any embarrassment is tried to be maybe just swept under the carpet? It sounds very bad to me.
1: Well, you think now that it's been raised at an official level, they might be able to revisit that decision.
7: Well, it seems that they're not going to. And he said, look, you know, I look forward to what goes on in the future. So I don't know whether it's now, because obviously this now gets bigger than just football and sport, which is what it should be. And he's there to officiate a football match. Whereas now, we can't get you. Oh, no, we can't be seen to now be making a stake. That's the rules. And nothing else has been said about it. I just think it's really bad. I think it's really unfortunate. Finally, the Lionesses play tonight. Had a terrible result. 4-0. They lost against Spain. They play Ukraine tonight at the Hill Dickinson Stadium.
5: What's going on with the Lionesses?
7: Well, Spain are really good. I mean, Spain are good, but...
5: Well, we're meant to be really good.
7: Yeah, of course. But the thing is, we beat Spain last time and then lost 4-0 to them. Now they play Ukraine, but basically need to beat Spain's result or better Spain's result. They play against Iceland tonight. They should beat Ukraine without any trouble. But then again, I imagine Spain to beat Iceland. But if they want to qualify automatically for the World Cup 2027, they need to be better than Spain or they will go into a playoff. I feel like the guy that does the draw at the FIFA World Cup, and it all gets a bit confusing. Number four will play this out of pot number five. You know what I mean? I don't want to be blinding you with all this football science.
1: No, you don't. You're perfectly lucid.
7: Very, are you sure?
1: Yeah, very much so. I come away from you enlightened every hour.
7: Mark, that makes my job worthwhile. Ellie, same with you?
5: Always.
7: Oh, no, I don't believe you.
5: Always. You always make sense of things for
7: me. We have a World Cup mascots quiz coming up at 8 o'clock. I hope you partake in that.
5: I'm looking forward to that. Any birthdays today?
7: No, this is what we're going to do instead of the birthdays. Okay. It's just a new one for
5: you. We're mixing it up.
7: We are
1: going to get with the World Cup theme. Okay. Well done.
7: Thank you very much.
5: Oh, we don't have
7: long, thrown together, you know.
5: No.
1: Right, time for the Great British Giveaway. Here's all the details you need to know to win the better part of £77,000.
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10: 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P.O. Box 8690, Derby DE1 9TT. UK only. Entrance must be 18 or over. Lines close at 4 p.m. on the 26th of June. This is a network giveaway. Entries will be pooled. Please check the closing time if listening or watching on demand. Good luck.
5: Yes, good luck. We're talking about birthdays at the top of this hour, weren't we? And celebrating your birthday at school. Caroline's been in touch to say it's her birthday tomorrow.
1: Well, happy birthday.
5: Happy birthday, Caroline. Hope you have a lovely day.
1: Still to come in the programme, will Tory leader Kemi Badenoch be able to kick identity politics out of the public sector?
5: Yeah, we're going to get into that with Claire Muldoon and Festus Akinbosoye. But first, here's your forecast across Europe.
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17: Lots of sunshine on offer across Italy this Wednesday. Still a bit more cloud and there's a chance of one or two showers over eastern Spain. A cool breeze blowing in Madeira. Sunny spells, though, for the Canaries. Lots of sunshine for the Algarve. There's that cloudier weather over eastern Spain. Small chance of a shower or two here. And inland over Greece, one or two showers are possible on Wednesday, but plenty of sunshine over the Greek islands. More sunshine to come through Italy, and we'll see temperatures on the rise in Barcelona this week.
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1: Welcome back to GB News Breakfast. Now let's take a look at some of the newspaper front pages.
5: The top story in The Telegraph claims that billions of pounds in aid cash was handed to terrorists.
1: The Guardian reports that President Zelensky has taken aim at Reform UK's mistake on Ukraine flags.
5: The Daily Mail asks, is university a waste of money?
1: And lastly, The Times covers recent allegations that West Ham owner abused power to prey on women.
5: Well, joining us to go through the papers this morning is journalist and broadcaster Claire Muldoon and former Police and Crime Commissioner Festus Akinbosoye. Very good morning to you both.
29: Good morning. Good morning.
5: Claire, this is a story that's got us all going this morning. This front page of The Times. Kemi Badenoch saying, I'll kick identity politics out of the public sector.
30: Good, and I really hope she does. And we're in the World Cup, so let's hope she makes that the golden boot of kicks.
5: Very good.
30: Because this is just a ridiculous thing. You had Daisy Cooper from the Lib Dems on earlier, and she was prevaricating and, you know, saying it's because, you know, every applicant that comes, they're screened and, you know, applicants at the end of the process are are given a flat platform, they're all the same, there's a lot of equity there, and then it'll be the one from a sect of society that's underrepresented. That does not work in practice, and we know this does not work in practice. All very well and good if it did, but I believe that it doesn't. And I think that anyone applying for the job should be the best person to get the job, regardless of protected characteristic. I mean, the list of protected characteristics now are even including Irish national Romanies. I mean, it goes on and on and on. Stop this nonsense now. Get back to common sense. Let Kemi get this through. And I think it would be justice for all. Yeah. Because the biggest parity in diversity in this country is that of poverty. And that transcends any race, creed, religion, sex, or anything. And that's what we should be tackling. Poverty in this country that will enable people to step up, level up, to use that old Michael Gove phrase, and get the jobs. Yes, I believe it's right to have a great cross-section of formed opinions, and that because that's the society and the fabric of society in which we're living in at the moment. It's rich in culture and it's rich in diversity, and I think that's gone too far.
1: Yeah, Festus, I mean, Daisy Cooper seemed to be suggesting you need to come up with some convoluted set of factors before deciding who goes into what job and swinging the way towards someone from an ethnic minority if the overall sort of group of people, yeah, I mean, it's just so complicated.
30: It's not even ethnic minority.
2: I mean, I think this story obviously comes out of the very tragic state case of Henry Novak last week, and so Kemi's talking about that. And how our public sector has been taken over by this mindset. But, you know, I think Claire's right. You know, the biggest determinant of your success and outcomes in life in Britain today remain your social class.
30: Yeah.
2: You know, that is by far the single biggest determinant. And so poverty, where you come from,
30: school,
2: where you grew up,
30: school,
2: all of those things are some of the biggest determinants. And I'm not sure if we've got the balance right at the moment.
3: Festus, let's stay with you, shall we, and look at the Daily Mail this morning asking, is university a waste of money?
2: Well, I think it depends on what course you do, right?
30: Yeah.
2: Now, the fact of the matter is that if education, university education, was completely free, or in other words, paid for by somebody else, then it's not a waste of money. But a lot of these young people now are going to university, they've been burdened with tuition fees and debts that they're going to be paying with exorbitant interest rates for years and years to come. We need to look at that. What the evidence now showing is that only by 11% of those who actually went to university within about 15 months are able to have a full-time job.
30: Mm-hmm.
2: A huge number, about 150,000, are not even making the median income of £35,000 after leaving university. I mean, I'm quite fortunate that my eldest son, he decided to do a degree apprenticeship rather than going to the main route of universities. He's absolutely loving it. And I've got to give a shout out, by the way, to Robert Halfen, who was the former apprenticeship minister under the previous government, who was a big advocate of pushing apprenticeships. I think where these things went wrong was when Tony Blair had a quota, talking about quotas again, of 50% of young people having a university degree.
1: Just ridiculous.
2: How disastrous that has been for British, in terms of our vocational education and skilled labour as well. Because everyone that wants to have a university degree now, it doesn't really matter anymore, but they still have the debt to
30: so
2: handle.
30: Not only has that minimised the weight and the worth of a degree, but also AI now is coming in, and that will decimate the labour market, especially in terms of law. Who would have thought it? They only seem to be vocational degrees that you need are medics and dentists. Accountancy, that'll be gone as well. That'll all be done by AI. There's a lovely thing here in the Daily Star today. All cisterns go. A graduate training has plumber to beat AI. That's the way to go. An AI robot cannot plumb your sink, cannot come in and be a sparky, cannot come in and build shelves. And we need people that can do these. These are skilled labour force. Yes. We need them.
3: It's a guaranteed job. Let's have a look, Festus, at tropical fruit. It could triple the price by 2050 because of the weather.
2: I thought this was quite interesting, given the fact that a couple of days ago I read that Zach Polanski, the great saviour of the universe, was railing against the fact that, you know, people can now buy some vegetables for as low as 7p because that was not fair. But I think he would be quite happy with this report because he's going to get more expensive fruit and veg. I don't know how that's going to help the poorest in society, but yes, well, we're going to have the summer. People are going to be sunbathing and basking in the glory of the sunshine. But the result of that is you're going to pay more for your bananas and your watermelons.
30: I just don't understand this. With all these polycarbons, why can't they just do it?
1: Yeah, indeed.
3: Claire, Festus, thank you very much. It's been good to see you both. Let's get a check now on the weather.
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4: Good morning. Welcome along to your latest weather update from the Met Office here on GB News. A lot of showers around today, some big beefy ones as well, hail, thunder, lightning, all possible with some sunny spells in between. We're starting with a zone of cloud and showery rain across central and eastern England. That'll work out into the North Sea, then sunshine and then lots of showers already following into Northern Ireland and Scotland. As I mentioned, some pretty intense downpours likely. One of those days where 1 minute you've got a biblical day, lots of showers already following into Northern Ireland and Scotland. As I mentioned, some pretty intense downpours likely. One of those days where 1 minute you've got a biblical downpour.

0: a little lighter over northern Scotland, so the showers are a little more slow moving perhaps here. As we go through the evening time, the showers will continue to fade in many central and eastern parts, so some lengthy dry and clear spells here, but we'll always keep some showers feeding in on a fairly brisk westerly wind. So the showers keeping going for much of Wales, northwest England, western Scotland and Northern Ireland. With some clearer skies, we could well dip down into the mid single figures in rural spots. Most towns and cities start Wednesday about 7 to 9 Celsius. Another day of showers to come tomorrow as well. Again, like today, there'll be some spells of sunshine, certainly to start with over eastern Scotland, but also like today, where the showers do occur, yes, they'll be moving through, but they could turn into thundery downpours with hail and lightning possible too. Maybe turning a bit drier in Wales and southwest England for the afternoon. Still quite blustery and still on the cool side.
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3: Good morning, this is the latest AI travel news from gbnews.com. The A9 at Brechin is restricted due to maintenance. On the M4 eastbound between Junction 28 Tredegar Park and Junction 24 Caldra, congestion causes delays. M1 southbound in Northamptonshire between Junction 20 and 16 faces 1 hour delays. A broken vehicle blocks one of two lanes on the M25 clockwise exit slip at Junction 30 in Thurrock. On the M6 northbound exit at Junction 23 in St Helens, one of two lanes is closed for road management. And on the trains, there are disruptions from Avanti West Coast and cross-country services in the Wolverhampton area. For more travel news, go to gbnews.com.
4: 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I'm a supporter of Help the Persecuted. 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
5: 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UK only. Entrance must be 18 or over. Lines close at 4 p.m. on the 26th of June. This is a network giveaway. Entries will be pooled. Please check the closing time if listening or watching on demand. 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
7: Good morning. Washington tells Westminster to keep its hands off social media.
8: The White House has warned Sir Keir Starmer not to ban under-16s from social media, arguing the move could threaten free speech and unfairly target American tech firms.
7: Well, the intervention opens a fresh front in the growing row between Downing Street and the Trump administration over Britain's domestic policies.
9: And I'm here in California, where Apple has just previewed its latest operating systems. Hours after Prime Minister Keir Starmer was on stage in London, issuing an ultimatum to tech companies to do more to protect younger users.
10: And here in America, President Trump has warned the Israeli Prime Minister Benjamin Netanyahu that if he

0: He ramps up the conflict with Iran. He could end up doing so without American support.
1: A man is seriously injured and in hospital after being repeatedly stabbed in the neck in North Belfast late last night.
2: Cake, presents and a day off school. Should children be allowed to skip school on their birthday? We're going to debate that in about 20 minutes' time.
3: And sport, Ben Stokes' captaincy could be in doubt after another England cricket nightclub incident. In tennis, defending Queen's champion Tatiana Maria accuses the LTA of lack of respect because she didn't get a wild card and she's not playing in the tournament this year. And England's Lionesses need to bounce back against Ukraine tonight.
4: A day of dodging downpours. Yes, there will be some June sunshine between the hefty showers, which may contain hail and have some thunder and lightning mixed in for good measure. Feeling cool once more, and sir, more showers to come tomorrow as well. Join me later for all the gory details.
2: Good morning. It's just gone 8 o'clock. I'm Ellie Costello.
1: And I'm Mark White. This is GB News Breakfast.
2: Let's get straight into our top story, shall we? Because President Trump has warned the Prime Minister against imposing a ban on social media for under-16s.
1: In a statement, the White House claimed the proposed ban is too broad and instead should have narrow focus on sexually explicit imagery and adult commercial content.
2: Well, it comes as the government prepares to announce a ban on social media for under-16s within days to protect young people from harmful content online.
1: Well, joining us now is the Shadow Equalities Minister, Claire Coutinho. Good morning to you.
5: Good morning.
1: In terms of what the government is proposing here, I thought this was all taken care of by your online safety bill back in 2023. Is this an admission, clearly, that that bill has failed?
5: Well, I think what they're talking about is sort of banning children from sending nude images, putting tech on their phones, and the online safety bill did other things. But the thing that we have pushed for was just a full-on social media ban for under 16s. All the freedoms for adults, but protections for children.
2: So the Conservatives' position of a full social media ban would put you directly at odds with the Trump administration, who is saying absolutely do not touch social media. They're concerned about what this would mean for free speech, and they're also concerned about what it would mean for US tech companies. Would the Conservatives be happy to go head-to-head with President Trump over this?
5: Yes, look, the priority is protecting British children, and we're not going to make any apologies for that. And to this point on free speech, look, I was the Minister for Free Speech. I've spent the last year fighting against an Islamophobia definition, which I think is going to be horrible for free speech. I agree with complete free speech for adults, but I don't agree with complete freedom for children. So when you look at smoking, drinking, whatever it might be, we add extra protections for children, and actually the harms of social media from everything I've seen, whether it's mental health, whether it's them watching knife crime videos, whether it's, you know, watching self-harm videos, all, you know, the predators that have access to them, you know, children as young as 3 or 4 being given smartphones and access to social media, I think there is real damage that's being done to childhood, and that's got to be the priority. And, you know, other countries can say whatever they want about it, but our priority is protecting British children.
1: But this ban sounds good. At the end of the day, though, if we look at the Australian model, children are getting round it. 6 in 10 children are still accessing this content.
5: But I think a lot of it is going down. If you look at smoking, I mean, I remember when I was at school, there were people who weren't 16, you know, smoking around the back of the bike sheds. It doesn't stop absolutely everybody, but it does stop a lot of people, and it sends a very clear message about what we think is harmful and not for children.
2: Can we talk about the Conservatives' plan to root out identity politics from our public services? How is this going to work, and why does it need to happen?
5: So what we're setting out today is that we have to kick out identity politics from our public services. If you're the NHS, you should be treating people, not putting out promotional material for cousin marriage. If you're the police, you should be stopping crime, not obsessing about how you should treat ethnic minorities differently. If you're the prison service, you should be able to isolate Islamic terrorists, but actually we've seen a case where a prison's been stopped from doing that, even though there's a risk of radicalizing other prisoners because of this equality duty. And that's why what we're setting out today is that we have to get rid of the equality duty. We have to stop having radical activists infiltrating our public services and actually pushing ideology which is at odds with the majority of what the public thinks, and actually it's making it harder for those public services to do their jobs.
1: We had Daisy Cooper on just an hour or so ago saying it's all very self-indulgent of the Conservatives, and these DEI measures are required to protect those minority groupings.
5: I'm sorry, I just think that's nonsense. And when Kemi Badenoch was doing this in 2020 and fighting against Black Lives Matter, we got the same criticism that this is self-indulgent. But you are seeing case after case now where people are dying. In the case of the Southport killer, the Nottingham killer, Sara Sharif, the grooming gang scandal, the Manchester bomber arena, I could go on and on. There is case after case now where the public is being put at real harm. People are dying because our public services are afraid of being called racist. And the reason that's happening is this equality duty, which is pushing this ideology into public services, telling them that they should treat ethnic minorities differently, that they shouldn't, for example, institutionalize black men with a history of violence, that they shouldn't, for example, ask difficult questions even though they can spot something's going wrong with someone who's a potential terrorist, that they shouldn't isolate Islamic terrorists in prisons. That is not self-indulgent. That is preventing the public from being put at risk of serious harm.
2: And finally, Ms. Coutinho, can I ask you about the front page of the Daily Telegraph today, which is exposing a report which was commissioned in 2023, and it found that terrorists, hostile states and gangsters were given more than £28 billion of taxpayers' money, including through aid payments, according to this report. This happened between 2015 and 2021. So under the Conservatives' watch, it also found that this report was then shelved or covered up by the government to save it from political embarrassment. What do you say to this report?
5: Well, look, I was part of the government that cut foreign aid. I think it's absolutely appalling that foreign aid is using British taxpayers' money to, you know, pay for silly projects in countries which don't like us. I think it's ridiculous. And we were told at the time, by the way, that that was self-indulgent. And here's the thing, the world has changed. And actually, the most important thing that Britain needs to do is make sure that it can have a strong economy. Yes, we can keep a small part of the foreign aid budget to help with humanitarian crises when people have earthquakes, that kind of thing, but you know, putting solar panels on homes in Kyrgyzstan, why are we doing that? It doesn't make any sense. It doesn't help the national interest. And I think when you've got so many problems here at home, we've got to fix those things and think about what Britain's place in the world is. The best thing that we can do, I believe, is innovate, export British products, and actually we can help the country through help the world through trade, and that's much more important than some of these foreign aid projects, which, like I said, you know, if you're putting solar panels on homes in Kyrgyzstan, what are we really achieving?
1: Okay, Claire Coutinho, thank you very much for joining us.
2: Thank you. Well, let's speak now to GB News' chief political correspondent, Catherine Forster. Morning to you, Catherine. What did you make of what Claire Coutinho had to say there?
6: Yes, well, the Conservatives taking a pretty firm line, aren't they? Both on a potential social media ban and what they say is common sense, getting rid of equality legislation within our public services. So on the social media ban, we are expecting the government to unveil something in the next few days. It may or may not go as far as Australia, but we've had this shot across the bows now from the White House, who are not in favour. I think a key line, yes, they're worried about free speech, but a key line for me is they say that a ban would impose disproportionate compliance burdens on American companies. These tech companies are by and large American owned. They are massively influential. They are richer than many countries, and there may be consequences for us in standing up to them, which I think what is why the Prime Minister has been a bit queasy up till now. But the Tories absolutely are calling for a ban, and Claire Cotino, they're saying the priority is protecting British children. And I thought too on the announcement that the Tories are making this morning, where they would get rid of public sector equality duty in the Equality Act. They're saying it's about common sense, but also I thought Claire Cotino there drawing a very direct line between atrocities in Nottingham, in Southport, Manchester Arena and others, the list goes on, saying that people are dying because our public services are scared of being called racist. We know that in all of those instances, there were well-meaning people, no doubt, who were concerned about the implications of being called racist, with catastrophic effects in the end.
2: Catherine Forster there for us. Thank you very much.
1: Okay, let's have a look at some of the other stories now coming into the GB newsroom.
2: And a man is seriously injured in hospital after being stabbed repeatedly in the neck in North Belfast late last night. Police were called to the scene around 10:30, where officers arrested another man in connection with the incident.
1: Multiple women have accused the billionaire businessman and West Ham co-owner David Sullivan of abusing his power and preying on them for sex, following a joint investigation by the BBC and the Times newspaper. He resigned as co-chairman of West Ham United on Saturday after 16 years in the role, ahead of the publication, of course, of those allegations. He denies all of the claims.
2: A top Somali referee will not officiate at the World Cup after being denied entry into the US. Omar Artin, who was set to become the first Somali to officiate at a World Cup match, was stopped by US Customs and Border Patrol and deemed inadmissible due to vetting concerns.
1: Now, President Trump has warned Israel's Prime Minister that he must use sense after an exchange of fire between Israel and Iran.
2: Well, he added that Israel would be left alone against Iran if escalations continued.
1: Iran and Israel have for now agreed to stop attacking each other, but Israel's Benjamin Netanyahu says his military is ready to respond with force if Iran attacks again.
2: Well, President Trump, meanwhile, claims the deal is still very much on the cards.
7: We have ongoing negotiations in Iran and with Iran, and that hasn't stopped. And we could have at least an idea by 1 or 2 days from now, but I think it's going well. The blockade continues to hold 100%.
1: All this, of course, while the credibility of the UK is being undermined as the government's defence plans are continuing to be delayed in terms of that defence investment plan being published.
2: Well, let's speak now to former Defence Minister Tobias Elwood, who joins us now. Very good morning to you, Tobias. Can we start with Iran and Israel and the situation there? They have agreed to stop attacks. What do you make of President Trump's intervention when it comes to Benjamin Netanyahu, essentially saying, well, if you decide to continue, you'll be doing so alone?
8: Yeah, good morning. I mean, how many times have we heard President Trump say it's all going well? It's clear that he faces two big problems. First is controlling Prime Minister Netanyahu, who is less interested in striking any deal, preferring to keep the war with Iran and indeed Lebanon or Hezbollah directly alive. And then secondly, securing that deal with Tehran. Trump is appreciating there is no easy victory with Iran. It's militarily and economically weaker, no doubt about that. But the regime still survives, increasingly run by hardliners from the IRGC. But it still dominates the Straits of Hormuz. It still has drones and missiles that can attack Gulf states and international shipping. And Iran's nuclear bomb ambitions absolutely remain. On Trump's side, despite all the White House rhetoric of winning, he has little to show for all his efforts. It has cost over $20 billion this war. It's saw global oil prices spike that ironically have helped Russia because it's selling oil now as well. And it's depleted America of critical stocks of weapon systems that will take years to replace. The war is unpopular back in America. Let's make that really clear. It's affected petrol prices and Trump's poll ratings, including from his base. And with the midterm elections only months away, this is very much on Trump's mind. And don't forget, America is also just about to host the World Cup. He really could do without bad headlines across the US press if conflict were to escalate again. So Trump is very keen to make diplomatic progress or at least a temporary ceasefire to give the space, probably months, for negotiators to agree a long-term deal. But at present, it's Prime Minister Netanyahu that is not helping achieve that.
1: Well, Tobias, you say that Benjamin Netanyahu is determined to keep that war going, but the Israelis would argue from their point of view, they're dealing with a very potent threat, Hezbollah, out of southern Lebanon, that shows no sign of ending any kind of hostilities towards Israel. And of course, they've got Iran, which President Trump admitted just this week that it still has a significant capability when it comes to its missiles, its ballistic missiles, and of course it's drones.
8: No, you make some powerful points there, but the question is, what is the strategy to then deal with Hezbollah? I mean, firstly, the whole issue of Lebanon was never included in the Iran-America deal. Israel sees that as separate and has advanced now deep into the south of the country to create its own buffer zone for the very reasons that you state. What sits behind this fresh fighting between Lebanon and Iran is the absence of the very same solutions to the problems that have beset the Middle East for decades and cannot, I stress, be resolved by military might alone. And the continued targeting of Beirut, the capital, actually on targeting high-value targets, hoping to crush Hezbollah, that isn't the way you're going to get rid of this militia. Don't forget, this militia was created back in 1982, in response to a previous occupation, invasion by Israel in that time. And unlike Hamas, we need to make this clear, it's got a political wing. It's got members of parliament. It's got ministers. It has party leadership. It participates in elections. It actually has a social services network running schools and hospitals and so forth. You can't bomb that to disappear completely. Most of its ideology is there and exists and is actually fueled by the very attacks that Israel provides. So I absolutely agree and support Israel's right to defend itself, but you have to question, particularly its consequences of any deal with Iran, what Israel is doing to actually push Hezbollah back.
2: Okay, Tobias Elwood, always good to get your perspective on things. Thank you very much.
1: Thank you.
8: Thank you.
1: Time now for the weather. Here's Alex Deakin.
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4: Good morning. Welcome along to your latest weather update from the Met Office here on GB News. A lot of showers around today, some big beefy ones as well. Hail, thunder, lightning, all possible with some sunny spells in between. We're starting with a zone of cloud and showery rain across central and eastern England. That'll work out into the North Sea, then sunshine and then lots of showers already following into Northern Ireland and Scotland. As I mentioned, some pretty intense downpours likely. One of those days where 1 minute you've got a biblical downpour, 50 minutes later, the sun is out. And certainly in the south in the afternoon, the emphasis will be a bit more on sunshine and not as many showers. But it's not going to be a warm day, feeling cooler in the breeze and when the downpours come along, of which there'll still be plenty of them around as we go through the evening. Still a few thunderstorms likely to rumble on also. But parts of the south, as I say, seeing some good spells of sunshine to end the day. Plenty of showers for North Wales, Northern Ireland coming and going throughout the day, as they will across much of Northern England and Scotland. winds. Don't be surprised if you get caught out by a hail shower coming in. The wind's a little lighter over northern Scotland, so the showers are a little more slow moving perhaps here. As we go through the evening time, the showers will continue to fade in many central and eastern parts, so some lengthy dry and clear spells here, but we'll always keep some showers feeding in on a fairly brisk westerly wind. So the showers keeping going for much of Wales, northwest England, western Scotland and Northern Ireland. With some clearer skies, we could well dip down into the mid-single figures in rural spots. Most towns and cities start Wednesday about 7 to 9 Celsius. Another day of showers to come tomorrow as well. Again, light today, there'll be some spells of sunshine, certainly to start with over eastern Scotland, but also light today, where the showers do occur. Yes, they'll be moving through, but they could turn into thundery downpours with hail and lightning possible too. Maybe turning a bit drier in Wales and southwest England for the afternoon. Still quite blustery and still on the cool side.
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1: Well, still to come, the Education Secretary, Bridget Phillipson, is urging parents to stop allowing children to skip lessons due to the overall damage it could have on the quality of education they receive. 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
2: Welcome back to Breakfast. Now, the Education Secretary, Bridget Phillipson, is calling for parents to stop giving children a day off of school on their birthday due to concerns that it could weaken the overall quality of education that they receive.
1: Well, this morning we're asking, should parents take kids out of school for their birthday?
2: Well, we're joined now by the journalist and writer Emma Wolf and principal of LVS Ascot, Kristen Cunniff, our favourite head teacher. Emma, let's start with you, shall we? Do you think it's right for parents to take their children out of school on their birthday?
19: I think there's absolutely nothing wrong with children having the occasional day out of school. We hold up school as though it's this mecca, this place where children need to be every single day, and that, you know, every 8 hours is stuffed with learning. Well, the reality is it's not. They have many, many days. They have comic relief day. They have dress up as your favorite rock star day. They have so many other things that are going on in school. The occasional day out, maybe going to a museum, maybe having some birthday fun, maybe planning a little day together, is actually really educational. Just like travel can be educational for children. Most children can learn loads from having a day out, and it's once a year, for goodness sake. It's not a big deal.
1: Christine, it's just the odd day. It's not going to make much of a difference, really, to the overall education a child receives.
20: Well, I think Emma's just said it. Once you do, you have a day off your birthday, and then you've got comic relief, and you've got this, and you've got that. That's an awful lot of time missing out school. You know, there's no reason to come out of school on your birthday. You can wait till the weekend. You can wait till a half term. You can enjoy it then. You can have your tea parties after school, like we have done all, you know, for centuries. There's no reason. Every hour lost in the classroom is never gained back. And it's not about 8 hours of cramming in lesson time. We do other things. We're playing outside, together, games, sports. Theatrical studies. We're doing so much to shape the whole child. They should be in school. And I do think actually that school is this mecca. I think it's a great place to be. You only have a certain amount of time of your life in school to learn, and they're so informative, those years, and every day is a special one.
2: Emma, every day is a special one.
19: Look, I'm a big fan of school. When my five-year-old, and he's about to go to school in about 5 minutes, when my five-year-old, when the school is open, he's there. I don't take him out of school. I am a big fan of school. But frankly, teachers and schools take inset days whenever they like. They're always adding on inset days and half term and all sorts. The idea that one day out of school is going to make a difference, a material difference to a child's education, is ridiculous. There are many problems, actually, with the education system. So, I mean, when Bridget Phillipson says, you know, it's important that children are in school, absolutely. But there are many, many issues. Having the odd day off for a birthday is not a big deal. I'm lucky. I was always in the October half term, and my little one is always in the summer holidays. My best friend is at Christmas Day. So we've never been in school on our birthdays. And actually, most kids love being in school. You know, as our head teacher there says, you know, it's great fun to take in the cupcakes and have a bit of a birthday celebration. Mm-hmm. Most kids will be in school on their birthday. But if a child really wants to go and do something special, I genuinely think that can be as educational and as sort of, you know, developmentally enriching for a child, especially a younger child, as another day doing the same old thing at school.
1: And Christine, I guess it should really be sort of based on concerns about just how well that individual child is doing at school, rather than necessarily them taking the odd day off. Surely that is the issue. And if there is a child that's struggling, they get more attention.
20: You're going to have parity and fairness, and teachers don't just put in inset days whenever they like. They're calendared in advance, and actually they're done for teachers' training. They're calendared days in a teacher's year. They're not school days. Children have to attend from a minimum of school days every year, and that's the law. That's what they have to do, and it should be parity and fairness, all children in school. What about the children whose parents can't take them, for example? What if the parents who, you know, have to go to work? How do those parents feel? You know, let's get a bit sensible here. You know, we've got too much time wasted already. Let's crack on.
2: Okay, Christine and Emma, really good to get both of your thoughts this morning. Thank you, ladies, both of you, for joining us this morning. It's got you all going at home. Gary says, a day off from school for a birthday, really? Considering children have so much holiday, Easter, Christmas, half term, summer, you can't have your birthday off as well, and you certainly can't have your birthday off when you're in employment. Dave says, I was a stickler for school attendance. Every day counts and all that. But then you realise that teachers don't follow the same principle. That's the point that Emma was making there. So just saying there's a bit of hypocrisy. And Paul makes the point, ask teachers, do they really care about kids' education when they go on strike?
1: Well, there's that, but I mean, I do think this issue is a little bit detached from reality, because you can go to schools right across the country and the biggest issue that they're facing is not whether a child should get a day off for their birthdays. It's the fact that significant numbers of children just do not show up for their classes
2: and
1: they're, you know, they are just playing truant. Those are the bigger issues that I think we should be concerned about rather than a day for a birthday.
2: Well said, Mr. Mark. Anyway, you will have a view, gbnews.com/yoursay. Should we talk about something happier? The Great British Giveaway.
1: £76,543.21. Here are the details.
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22: 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UK only. Entrance must be 18 or over. Lines close at 4 p.m. on the 26th of June. This is a network giveaway. Entries will be pooled. Please check the closing time if listening or watching on demand. Good luck.
2: Yes, good luck. Now, if you're travelling to work or school this morning, here's your traffic and travel update.
23: 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Continuous roadworks continue to restrict both directions on the A40 at Brecon. Westbound congestion affects the M4 between Junction 48 Hendy and Junction 49 Pont Abraham. The M69 southbound at junction with the M6 is experiencing delays of around 10 minutes. Meanwhile, the A27 eastbound near Havant, between the A3M and the junction with the A259, is seeing travel holdups of 15 minutes. On the trains, there are disruptions on Avanti West Coast and cross-country services in the Wolverhampton area. For more travel news, go to gbnews.com.
1: Well, still to come, of course, Paul Coit has all your sports. Ben Stokes is in the hot water, of course, after finding himself involved in a nightclub scuffle. We'll have all the details coming up after the break.
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1: Well, it's time to go through all the latest sport with Paul Coit.
15: What do we think about the Ben Stokes situation?
1: I don't think very much of it at all.
7: I think there's more to it than meets the eye.
1: I don't care.
15: Well, to cut a very long story short then, Ben Stokes and Gus Atkinson had a night out after the New Zealand test on Sunday night. They went over the curfew. There's a curfew. These are fully grown men, but they've got to be in bed by 12 o'clock, although the game had already finished. So you'd argue that, well, what's the problem? But the curfew is the curfew. The reason it was put there by the ECB is after some of the controversies that happened on the Ashes tour, where there was a few problems and it involved a bouncer and arguments and drink, and then there was talk whether there was a drink culture around the England team, and that's all been denied by Brendan McCullum. So the last thing they want is any problems with nightclubs and drinking or et cetera, et cetera. Mm. So there was a bit of a fracas, which is a word I don't use very often, involving a rugby player said to have come from Saracens. And it's said that he threw a punch at Atkinson, connected with an ECB security guard looking after the players. Now, the security guard was left needing stitches. Stokes and Atkinson were not injured, and ECB stressed that the cricketers were not the aggressors in the incident, but they just happened to be, it seems, wrong place, wrong time. Police weren't involved. ECB investigation underway. Could he lose his captaincy, really, over all this?
1: No.
15: I would say no as well, because unless he's really getting involved, which it doesn't seem to be the case from what we hear, it's a bit of a mountain out of a molehill, but that's easy for me, a mountain out of a molehill. But anyway, look, watch this space, because maybe there's more to come. But at the moment, I can't really see that there's as much problem as seems to be made of it. Mm.
7: Lionesses
15: play tonight, 4-0 drubbing. They were beaten by Spain last week. They play Ukraine tonight, need to win and need to better Spain's result, who also play tonight against Iceland, to automatically qualify for 2027. We can hear from Serena Wiegmann, the excellent England manager. This is what she had to say yesterday.
8: Yeah, of course, it was a difficult Friday night. That felt hard, that hurts, as we said. But we've moved on too, because we have another game tomorrow. And we trained again, getting ready for tomorrow. There was good energy in the team. Team stuck together, and we really wanted to show that tomorrow.
15: World Cup is 2 days away now.
1: Is it fair to say the Lionesses aren't quite the force they once were?
15: I think it's fair. Is it fair to say, when you say the force that they once were, World Cup finalists, winner of the Euros?
1: Yeah.
15: There's always going to be change. There's going to be players that will probably, new ones that will come through. There'll be a time of change. I don't think they're far off, Mark. I still think they're pretty good. I don't know whether we can actually say they're not the force they were.
9: I think that might be a bit strong.
1: Okay. God forbid.
9: Hey, Serena. See? It's all right.
7: Should we talk about these World Cup rule changes?
9: Oh, yes.
7: With 2 days to go?
9: Well, the thing is, the World Cup is we're 2 days away, and I'm having trouble working out. I'm trying to go through all the rule changes, so I'm completely prepared for it.
7: Yeah.
9: And how you would get a red card. I'm even doing this as I'm talking about it. But if only there was some sort of animation that could possibly help me. I wonder.
7: What's this?
9: Right. Can you hear this? Yeah, we'd like to hear. Oh, I don't know who the man with the beard is, but he's been sent off.
11: Landmark changes are any player in the tournament seen covering their mouth in a confrontational situation with an opponent may be given a red card by the referee. If a player leaves the pitch in protest at an official's decision, this may also result in a red card. A red card may also be given to any team official who incites or encourages players to leave the field of play because of a decision by an official.
1: Are they seriously giving that out to players?
9: No, I think it's for the likes of me and you. And
1: but even the likes of me and you and Ellie and anybody else that, you know, got half a brain knows what the infringements are.
9: Well, no, they're changing things. And I think anybody with a big blonde beard, I think, according to that, also gets sent off immediately.
1: Red card.
9: Yeah. Automatic red card offence.
7: It looks like a safety demonstration video on an aircraft.
9: Pretty much exactly. Yeah, that's exactly what
7: it is. If you're listening on the radio, that's what it looks
9: like. That is, yeah. That's exactly pretty much what it is.
7: Yeah.
9: To avoid any trouble. Now, finally, the mascots of this year for the World Cup. There's three of them. I think we can see them. There's a moose. There's a jaguar or a jaguar and a bald eagle, Maple the Moose from Canada, Zahu the Jaguar from Mexico and Clutch the bald eagle from USA. I'm not sure how I feel about those, but I thought we'd go back and see some of them in the past. So if you can tell me what the, I'll tell you the name of the mascot and tell me the year and the country they represent. Most famous one probably of all, World Cup Willy.
1: Gotta be 1966
9: absolutely.
1: World Cup in the UK.
9: Correct, in England. Yeah.
7: I really
9: England
7: like
9: World
7: that
9: Cup
7: one.
9: Willy. Yeah, classic.
7: Yeah, very good.
9: Right, next one. This is, right, so that's a gauchito. And gauchito in the hat, whip and bandana, the little gaucho.
1: That was
9: the year and the country.
1: Argentina, was it 90?
9: 1976.
7: Eight.
9: Okay. Olympic year, 76, 78, yeah. 78, when Argentina won. Okay, we're doing okay. Next one. This is Zakumi. Now, the year and the country.
1: Gotta be Japan.
9: It's a leopard.
1: Japan?
9: No. The leopard, well, think of what sort of country you get a leopard in. Czar is short for the country, and Kumi means
7: South Africa 2010.
9: Very good. Where did that come from? Was it when I say Kumi? Because 10 is a Kumi is 10 in many African languages. Is that what it was?
7: Exactly that, yeah. And I may or may not have had help from Sophia, producer, in my ear.
9: Sophia, wherever you are.
1: That's cheating, Sophia.
7: She's very not. She says she already knew the answer.
9: One of the most famous ones of all. You may not know the name. It's called Ciao, because Ciao is hello and goodbye.
1: Italian 90.
9: Ciao. Very good. Very good, Mark.
7: Where did
9: very,
7: you get
9: very
7: that
9: impressed.
7: From?
9: Huh? Very good.
7: Where did that come from, Mark?
1: Just, you know, my knowledge.
7: It was came to you, didn't it?
1: Gary Hale
9: yes.
1: has messaged in saying, Coity White and Costello sounds like a firm of lawyers.
9: Yes, it's probably the most unlawyer lawyer firm you could ever get. But we'll give it a go.
7: We'd be out of business on day one.
9: We'd be rubbish, but we'd be fun to work with.
7: We would. Yeah,
1: we'd all be locked up for a contempt of court.
7: We wouldn't last very long, would we?
9: Too much of this.
7: Yes.
9: Too much of this.
7: Not the right things either. Anyway.
1: Okay. What's coming up now? It is Idris Elba.
7: Yeah.
1: He's responded to rumours about replacing Daniel Craig as Bond.
7: Yeah, let us know what you think about that. We're going to talk about that with Claire and Festus up next. But first, here's your forecast across Europe.
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14: 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Lots of sunshine on offer across Italy this Wednesday. Still a bit more cloud and there's a chance of one or two showers over eastern Spain. A cool breeze blowing in Madeira. Sunny spells, though, for the Canaries. Lots of sunshine for the Algarve. There's that cloudier weather over eastern Spain. Small chance of a shower or two here. And inland over Greece, one or two showers are possible on Wednesday, but plenty of sunshine over the Greek islands. More sunshine to come through Italy, and we'll see temperatures on the rise in Barcelona this week.
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1: Okay, it's welcome back. It's paper review time, and joining us now, Festus and Claire.
7: Mm-hmm.
1: Claire, first of all, what have you got for us, dumb phoners?
7: I love the Daily Star for a bit of, you know, bit of something out there. You know, we're bedraggled by all the front pages. They always manage to nail it. Dumb phoners. Mm. A report has said that scrollers missing once in a lifetime moments, almost one in 10 of us have missed a major life moment because they were scrolling on their phones. 49%, you know, it's huge. They were saying that over 2,000 smartphone users found that they'd missed winning football goals. How annoying would that be, given the fact the World Cup's coming up? Stay off your phones, stay in your lane and watch the game.
1: I've done that before, I have to say.
30: I hope it wasn't your child playing football or anything.
7: For goodness sake.
1: Well, because, you know, like, I'll be sort of messaging my brother about
0: the
1: game.
0: So you're not present?
1: I am present.
0: You're not present. You're present on your phone.
1: No, lots of people do this.
0: Well, they shouldn't.
1: Know, it's a communal event, you know, watching sport.
0: Candles being blown out and birthday cakes and even the exchanging of rings at weddings. Can you believe that?
2: Sad, really bad.
0: Imagine if that happened at yours.
2: Yeah, well, we had a phone ban at our wedding.
0: Good.
2: Because we wanted people to be in the moment.
0: Well, you have to be.
2: It's bad, isn't it, missing my... I always think that, you know, when you go to live music events and people are just filming the whole thing.
0: Okay, so
2: can you just sit your phone down and actually watch it? Are you really going to sit and go to
3: I mean, the worst part is if it was like you, one of your kids playing football and then you're going back home and said, Dad, did you see my goal?
2: No.
3: Yeah. Was that in the first or second half?
0: I didn't know because
3: no, it did not happen to me.
0: Really did happen
3: no, no, no. I saw all of my kids playing, and I was their worst critic and supporter as well. So I saw every minute of them playing.
1: You were present, and
3: I was very present.
0: Imagine a woman giving birth, and then her partner.
3: That would be disastrous.
0: Missing the birth because they were sitting on their phone. I bet that's happened.
2: Yeah, I bet that has as well.
0: Mm-hmm.
2: Festus, tell us about this incredible weight loss pill.
3: I, not from experience, of course. And the huge amount of complication that also creates, I think this is not a bad thing. If it helps people to lose weight and also reduce type 2 diabetes, the more the merrier for those who need it. But I think the wider issue is that in Britain at the moment, the issue with obesity, the issue with cardiovascular issues, if we can get something in place to help people to reduce weight and to be more healthy, the more the merrier.
1: Mm-hmm. And I suppose if it means not having to jab yourself.
0: Well, it'll also be the back end help for the NHS lists on this.
3: Yes.
0: So
3: yes.
0: That'll be it. And it'll be helping to prevent a lot of cardiovascular issues, amputations as a direct result of type 2 diabetes gone undiagnosed and untreated. Then it can only be a positive thing.
3: But it's amazing how these things just make people just look completely different to what they used to within a couple of weeks or months. So, fair play to them.
2: Yeah. Claire, Claire, let's talk about Idris Elba.
0: Oh, lovely Idris.
3: My twin brother.
0: You wish.
3: Yes, with more hair.
1: He's not as handsome as you.
3: Yes, you got that right.
1: Come on. You know.
0: Twin Let's brother with more hair. Twin from different mothers, I think.
3: That could work. That could work.
0: Oh, well...
2: But you're a big fan, aren't you, Claire?
0: I'm a huge fan of Idris Elba. I think the man is a remarkable actor in the sense that he'll act with his face. He's very nuanced. With Luther, he was phenomenal. Yeah. As a voiceover actor as well for voiceover films, animations that he's done, tremendous. Would I have thought he'd made a great Bond? Yes. Do I think he will now? No. Because one, he doesn't want it. He's been quite clear in that. But two, also, I think he's a bit too old.
2: Yeah.
0: My favourite James Bond, I don't know about you guys, but it was Pierce Brosnan, actually.
2: Yeah, he's perfect.
0: I thought he had the right amount of cheesiness, of wit, delivery, and penchant and legitimacy as that Bond spy. And I think Idris Elba makes some really good points. Ian Fleming, when he wrote these books, he wrote them for a quirky man, right? Who was ahead of their game, who was always 10 steps, sometimes ahead of the villain, sometimes behind the villain. And that's what made it great, great viewing. Casino Royale is one of my favourite Bond films. I thought that was one of the initial books written by Ian Fleming. The next Bond, who knows, but I'm really pleased he's come out and said, Idris Elba, that is, don't make Bond woke for the sake of it. Keep that je ne sais quoi about him and just keep him going. And it's, remember, a martini is best served?
1: Stirred.
0: So not shaken, not
2: shaken, not stirred.
0: But you need one.
1: Festus, there's no way he's going to get the Bond job if he's having attack at the Wokarati.
3: I think in the current climate, it's quite fair that he will actually say that. It's quite a big thing, right?
1: Yeah.
3: Because at the time when you're talking, well, we want to have, you know, representation, you want to have, you know, diversity on TV, which, you know, that's fine. I think it's quite a grown-up thing that my brother, my twin brother Idris, will say that it is stop laughing at that. It's true. My twin brother Idris is saying, look, you know, just keep it the way it's supposed to be. Don't mess around with it. The audience will not like it. And the most important thing is what the audience want. And I think he's perfectly right on this.
0: Well, the casting is very well handled. Nina Gold is an amazing casting agent. And everything she touches turns to gold. So I'm very confident we'll have a great next Bond.
2: We've got 10 seconds. Who would be your dream Bond?
0: Theo James.
1: Ooh. Festus.
2: That's a good one.
0: Mm.
3: Festus.
1: Yeah.
2: On that note, thank you very much, you two. Here's your weather.
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14: Good morning. Welcome along to your latest weather update from the Met Office here on GB News. A lot of showers around today, some big beefy ones as well. Hail, thunder, lightning, all possible with some sunny spells in between. We're starting with a zone of cloud and showery rain across central and eastern England. That'll work out into the North Sea, then sunshine and then lots of showers already following into Northern Ireland and Scotland. As I mentioned, some pretty intense downpours likely. One of those days where 1 minute you've got a biblical downpour, 50 minutes later, the sun is out. And certainly in the south in the afternoon, the emphasis will be a bit more on sunshine and not as many showers. But it's not going to be a warm day, feeling cooler in the breeze and when the downpours come along, of which there'll still be plenty of them around as we go through the evening. Still a few thunderstorms likely to rumble on also. But parts of the south, as I say, seeing some good spells of sunshine to end the day. Plenty of showers for North Wales, Northern Ireland coming and going throughout the day, as they will across much of Northern England and Scotland. Don't be surprised if you get caught out by a hail shower coming in. The wind's a little lighter over northern

0: There'll be some spells of sunshine, certainly to start with over eastern Scotland, but also like today, where the showers do occur. Yes, they'll be moving through, but they could turn into thundery downpours with hail and lightning possible too. Maybe turning a bit drier in Wales and southwest England for the afternoon. Still quite blustery and still on the cool side.
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3: 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The A90 at Brecon is restricted in both directions due to roadworks. Westbound on the M4 between Junction 48 Hendy and Junction 49 Pont Abraham faces congestion. Northamptonshire's M1 southbound is delayed between Junction 22 and Junction 16, with delays of 1.5 hours. A collision closes one lane on the M4 eastbound in Greater London, between Junction 4 and Junction 3. Two lanes closed after a crash on the M62 eastbound in Calderdale. And on the trains, there is disruption on Great Western Railway between Reading and Newbury. For more travel news, go to gbnews.com.
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5: 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Entrance must be 18 or over. 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
6: Good morning. Washington tells Westminster to keep its hands off social media.
7: The White House has warned Sir Keir Starmer not to ban under-16s from social media, arguing the move could threaten free speech and unfairly target American tech firms.
6: Well, the intervention opens a fresh front in the growing row between Downing Street and the Trump administration over Britain's domestic policies.
7: A man is seriously injured and in hospital after being stabbed repeatedly in the neck in an horrific attack in North Belfast late last night.
8: And here in America, President Trump has warned the Israeli Prime Minister Benjamin Netanyahu that if he ramps up the conflict with Iran, he could end up doing so without American support.
6: And we're going to meet the Brit adventurer who's become the first woman to cross the Atlantic in a hot air balloon. Alicia Hempelman-Adams joins us in 15 minutes.
0: A day of dodging downpours. Yes, there will be some June sunshine between the hefty showers, which may contain hail and have some thunder and lightning mixed in for good measure. Feeling cool once more, and more showers to come tomorrow as well. Join me later for all the gory details.

0: Morning, it's just gone 9 o'clock. I'm Ellie Costello.
1: And I'm Mark White. This is GB News Breakfast.
0: To our top story this morning, and President Trump has warned the Prime Minister against imposing a social media ban for under-16s.
1: In a statement at the White House, he claimed that proposed ban is too broad and instead should have a narrow focus on sexually explicit imagery and adult commercial content.
0: Well, it comes as the government prepares to announce a ban on social media for under-16s within days in order to protect young people from harmful content online.
1: Well, joining us now is GB News chief political correspondent Catherine Forster. Good morning, Catherine. Listen, obviously, Sir Keir Starmer is determined to push forward with this, but, you know, so soon after all of the turmoil that there was over Britain and its role in the Iran war, to go head-to-head with Trump again?
2: Yes, our relations with the United States and the Trump administration seem to be going from bad to worse at the moment, beginning, as you just said, Mark, of course, with the fact that we were late to allow America to use our bases in the Iran conflict. Now, the social media ban for under-16s, we expect something to be announced in the next few days. We don't know whether it will go as far as they've done it in Australia or not, whether it perhaps might be more targeted. But the White House have taken the pretty unusual step of responding to the government's consultation on this proposal. They sent 1,200 words about this to that consultation, and they warned against, quote, prescribing a one-size-fits-all government restrictions and using blunt regulatory instruments. They also said, yes, they are worried about free speech. That is something that we hear over and over again from the Trump White House about Britain. But they also worry that it will, quote, impose disproportionate compliance burdens on American companies. That's about the tech bros' bottom line, isn't it? These are massively wealthy American companies, wealthier than many actual countries. And they don't want this policing, partly because what it's going to mean for them. They say that they would suggest targeted requirements on pornographic and adult commercial content. Of course, the problems of social media and young people go far beyond seeing porn, something that the average child does by about the age of 13, but all sorts of other terrible content, self-harm. We think of Molly Russell, the 14-year-old girl who took her own life, whose father has been campaigning ever since, and many others, and just the harm that children endure by spending hours and hours and hours glued to their smartphones every day, and what it is doing to their mental health. So we will see, but clearly there has been a shift, because for so long we're seeing those pictures there on the screen. The government bent over backwards to curry favour with Donald Trump, to get along well, to smooth the waters. We had the state visit. But this year, and in the last few months in particular, it's really gone pretty wrong. I do suspect, as many in Westminster do, that what's happening now, this sort of flurry of announcements that we're having from the government, is quite a lot to do with the Prime Minister trying to get things done, given that after a by-election in just a week and a half from now, he may not have that long left as Prime Minister.
0: Catherine Forster there for us in Westminster. Thank you very much.
1: Now to another of our top stories. A man is seriously injured in hospital after being stabbed repeatedly in the neck in an absolutely horrific attack in North Belfast last night.
0: Yes, police were called to the scene at around 10:30, where officers arrested another man in connection with the incident. Well, officers are expected to remain in the area as inquiries continue.
1: Well, let's speak to GB News Northern Ireland reporter Dougie Beattie, who's on the scene for us. Dougie, obviously there's a video circulating on social media, as there often is in these events. Absolutely horrific. I would advise everyone not to view that. But what's the very latest from the scene?
3: Well, I'm here at, as you say, in North Belfast, just off Canard Avenue, and it sits between basically a former peace line where two communities, Catholics on one side and Protestants on the other, were separated. But what I saw last night was quite humbling, actually. The people from the Shankill Road came down here in their droves, offered their support. There was a lot of anger at that stage here over what had happened. We had seen the attack on video. I was here just after 11 o'clock last night, and there were frantic scenes going on. One man, the man with the hurley bat, if you look at that video, was being questioned and giving a statement to the police, because of course he intervened at that stage, assaulting one of the men in order to try and save the lad that was being attacked with a knife. Now, as you say, those scenes are very, very graphic indeed, and we don't, as journalists, we have to be fair in this, we don't know what led up to that, who started what first, but what we can say that this was absolutely barbaric, and the fact that the man with the knife that was carrying out the assault at that stage was not speaking in English made matters 10 times worse. This area has been flooded with immigrants for the last 3 years on both sides of the divide, and we know that this man has life-changing injuries. He is in a critical condition at this stage, we believe, in the Royal Hospital, not too far away from here. The second man has been arrested, as yet not charged. We are expecting a statement from the police very shortly. Speaking to politicians on my way in here, all the politicians are agreed the police have to be very, very quick on bringing out a statement here, because this is an assault. We see them all the time, but it has a distinctly different feel to it. Both communities very angry about the amount of immigration that has came in here, and you can actually feel it brewing beneath you. So politicians from both sides of the divide really calling for some clarity to happen here, but at this moment in time, the police tape, you can just see behind me the forensic little circles on the road of blood, etc., that was there. They're trying to piece this attack together, and there is quite a few witness statements, as well as, of course, that horrendous video. We are waiting now for the Police Service of Northern Ireland to bring something to the media in order for us to try and either clear this up or speak exactly what is happening and what the police see is happening at this stage. But there's no doubt about it, there is real anger on the streets here, and for the first time ever, in both communities at the same time.
1: Just very briefly, Dougie, you're right, absolutely right, to raise this issue of a lack of clarity in any kind of statement. There has been a change in policy within the police service across the United Kingdom after the Southport atrocity, where the police will come out in a timely fashion and give us details such as the ethnicity, immigrant background of anyone involved in a crime, whether there is an immigrant background or not. And they know, of course, that getting that kind of information out there is absolutely what's often needed to try and ensure that people feel that they're being kept up to date with important facts.
3: Well, that is correct, Mark, but I'm looking at some of the sites here in Belfast from, again, both sides of the community, and there is calls to protest this evening, and they are coming from sources that you would say are, you would follow or look at them for information. They are real, and unless the police acts very, very quickly within the next couple of hours, this could get right out of hand, and once the genie's out of the bottle, it's very hard to put it back in. It also comes on the back of Saturday's protest in Scarva, when a pro-Palestinian march was forced through the town of Scarva by a parades commission determination. And of course, the police were slightly heavy-handed, shall we say, with helicopters, 200 police officers on the ground, a dogs unit, TSG, to try and make sure that that march was forced through. There is already quite a lot of anger here, and quite a lot of people thinking, why are we being put out? As I said to you, this area is full of immigrants. That's not suggesting anything in one way, but this is a socially deprived area. Like Ballymena last year, this is where most of those immigrants are being put into HMOs, hostels, housing, all that people, even the locals here, can't afford to go into now, or are not being offered that housing. And this last night is really a spark. Will it turn to a flame? That's up to the Police Service of Northern Ireland to come very quickly to a microphone.
0: Okay, Doogie Beattie, you will bring that to us on GB News. Do stay across that for us. Thank you very much.
1: We should just say as well, there's been a lot of online comments suggesting that the individual, the victim at the centre of this attack last night, has died. That is not the information that we have at the moment. The information is still that this individual is in a serious condition in hospital.
0: Yeah, but as we say, any updates we get, we will, of course, bring to you on GB News. Now, 12 minutes past nine, we're going to be meeting the British adventurer who has become the first woman to cross the Atlantic in a hot air balloon. That's next.
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15: 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P.O. Box 8690, Derby DE1 9TT. UK only. Entrance must be 18 or over. Lines close at 4 p.m. on the 26th of June. This is a network giveaway. Entries will be pooled. Please check the closing time if listening or watching on demand. Good luck.
0: Yes, good luck.
1: Now, love them or loathe them, seagulls are a constant presence along the British coastline.
0: While in North Yorkshire, the growing number of gulls, including herring gulls, have been causing havoc by scavenging for food, fouling, and just generally being very noisy.
1: Well, the council has proposed to spend nearly £120,000 to tackle the issue.
0: Well, our Yorkshire and Humber reporter Anna Riley had a trip out to the seaside to find out more.
16: Seagulls. They're part and parcel of a visit to the coast. But here in Scarborough and across Filey and Whitby, the growing number of gulls has led to an increase in noise, excrement and aggressive attacks. To combat this, the council has launched an urban gull strategy.
17: The strategy is really around education, jet washing where there are problems, you know, to clear up after the gulls, better strength bin bags, altering bins. But again, it's really moving it forward and moving that education side forward so that we basically look after the gulls and let them look after us.
16: Food sellers along Scarborough South Bay witness gull muggings every single day. As part of the council's plan, businesses will be advised on gull proofing measures and waste control where the birds pose a public health risk.
18: I don't think really it's the dustbins that are your problem, it's people carrying fish and chips and things. They're always going to go for it because it's just there, isn't it? People who feed them teach them that food is associated with the person. Everything down here sells food and they're just watching all the time, so this area is a bit of a red zone, so I'm always having to tell people.
19: We have issues all the time. People are buying ice creams, £4 or £5 of ice creams, and they're just going out and seagulls are just grabbing them, grabbing the flakes, grabbing the wafers off of them, and the ice creams are just spoiled.
16: The council have put signs up and down the seafront warning people against feeding the seagulls. But what do people here make of them? Are they a pest or are they just part of the seaside?
20: Well, they've got to live somewhere, haven't they? I've never had a problem with Scarborough, but been down on holiday in Cornwall and I'm have my ham barn pinched off me by ones.
21: I think personally they are a nuisance, but it is wildlife and can't really do much about it.
22: I just think it's part and parcel of the beach. It's just what you get in there. I love seeing them.
23: They want food, so they're going to get food, aren't they? And then hence, food is everywhere.
24: And my granddaughter had she just got a hot dog and one swooped down in a pincer movement and nicked it. Ice creams have gone, fish and chips have gone, so seagulls should be gone.
16: The key pillars of the new seagull scheme are focused on waste and rubbish, cleaning and jet washing, and education. A final decision will be made by the council's executive committee in August. Anna Riley, GB News, Scarborough.
1: So, yeah, watch out for the seagulls if you're up in Scarborough. We love Scarborough, though. It's great.
0: Great fish and chips, but the seagulls pinch them. This is what happens. Now, 20 minutes past nine, an adventurer from Bath has become the first British woman to cross the Atlantic in a hot air balloon.
1: Yes, Alicia Hempelman-Adams and her teammates braved challenging conditions, I'll bet, on their expedition from Maine to Luxembourg.
0: Well, the team praised Adams for her achievement, adding she's only the second woman in history to cross the Atlantic Ocean in a hydrogen balloon. Well, we're joined now by the adventurer, Alicia Hempelman-Adams herself. Very good morning to you, Alicia, and congratulations. What an adventure.
2: Thank you. Yes, it's been an amazing trip. A lot of adventure along the way.
0: Did you ever have a moment where you thought, we're not going to make this?
2: I think probably every few hours.
1: I take it you have to come from the US to Europe. You can't do it the other way because of the prevailing winds.
2: Yes, you have to kind of go with the wind across the ocean. So we're going from west to east.
1: Now, you were, I think, 17,000 feet for a lot of that journey across. What on earth provisions did you sort of make for anything going awry? I mean, there was obviously there's every chance that something could have happened. You could have ended up in the Atlantic Ocean. Did you have a team following you?
2: So we had ground crew and we were in contact with them the whole time. But also we sort of had like our own sort of emergency procedures. So we could, if we had to, we could ditch in a sea. So we had like immersion suits and a life raft, and we had practiced how, you know, we would do that. And then sort of we were speaking to like ATC the whole time. So they kind of knew where we were and if we were having any problems, and the, you know, life coast. So we had options, but it's never an option you want to have to go down. It's the option that is the last resort. So we were hoping not to get our feet wet.
0: Alicia, it clearly runs in the family, doesn't it? Because we should say as well, you are the daughter of the famous explorer Sir David Hempelman Adams. So what does he make of your adventure? He must be really proud.
2: Yes. I think he is really proud. I think this one is a slightly different one because the flights that I've previously done, you know, there's always the option to land. Whereas with this, you just have to keep going and hope that it works out.
1: Well, a brilliant feat. Well done, Alicia. Thanks very much for speaking to us on GB News.
0: Yeah, thank you for joining us. Now, Britain's Newsroom is coming up at 9:30.
1: Talking of two adventurers.
0: Yes, perfect explorers.
3: Fortunately, we don't have to present while sitting in a hot air balloon basket, thank goodness. That would be fun, wouldn't it?
4: Some people say I'm full of hot air.
3: Well, you've got 2.5 hours to prove it, Andrew. But we've got lots coming up. Some really interesting stories, including about university graduates and how many now are either not employed in graduate jobs or barely earning more than minimum wage. We're asking, is it time to put an end to many, many of the courses out there?
4: And Kemi Badenoch saying that she would ban people's characteristics being diversity, black, gay, as being a factor in why you should get a job. And also we're going to be keeping our eye on that very disturbing attempted beheading in Belfast with Dougie Adams, which is very...
1: Yeah, absolutely awful.
3: Yeah, well, that's all coming up after your weather. And also how £28 billion of taxpayer money has ended up in the hands of terrorists. That's all coming up
4: government
3: in Britain's
4: Newsroom.
3: Britain's Newsroom.
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6: Good morning. Welcome along to your latest weather update from the Met Office here on GB News. A lot of showers around today. Some big beefy ones as well. Hail, thunder, lightning, all possible with some sunny spells in between. We're starting with a zone of cloud and showery rain across central and eastern England. That'll work out into the North Sea. Then sunshine and then lots of showers already following into Northern Ireland and Scotland. As I mentioned, some pretty intense downpours likely. One of those days where 1 minute you've got a biblical downpour 15 minutes later, the sun is out. And certainly in the south in the afternoon, the emphasis will be a bit more on sunshine and not as many showers. But it's not going to be a warm day, feeling cooler in the breeze and when the downpours come along, of which there'll still be plenty of them around as we go through the evening. Still a few thunderstorms likely to rumble on also. But parts of the south, as I say, seeing some good spells of sunshine to end the day. Plenty of showers for North Wales, Northern Ireland coming and going throughout the day, as they will across much of Northern England and Scotland. Don't be surprised if you get caught out by a hail shower coming in. The wind's a little lighter over Northern Scotland, so the showers are a little more slow moving perhaps here. As we go through the evening time, the showers will continue to fade in many central and eastern parts, so some lengthy dry and clear spells here, but we'll always keep some showers feeding in on a fairly brisk westerly wind. So the showers keeping going for much of Wales, Northwest England, Western Scotland and Northern Ireland. With some clearer skies, we could well dip down into the mid-single figures in rural spots. Most towns and cities start Wednesday about 7 to 9 Celsius. Another day of showers to come tomorrow as well. Again, like today, there'll be some spells of sunshine certainly to start with over eastern Scotland, but also like today, where the showers do occur, yes, they'll be moving through, but they could turn into thundery downpours with hail and lightning possible too. Maybe turning a bit drier in Wales and southwest England for the afternoon. Still quite blustery and still on the cool side.
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7: Good morning. 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The A9 at Brecon is limited due to maintenance. The M4 westbound faces major congestion between junctions 48 and 49, impacting travel times. Motorists on the M1 southbound in Northamptonshire encounter delays from junction 22 to 16. Heavy congestion affects the A2 westbound in Kent between the A28 and M2. The M5 in Devon experiences disruption due to a lane closure caused by a broken down vehicle between junctions 31 and 30. And on the trains, Great Western Railway services between Reading and Newbury face disruptions. For more travel news, go to gbnews.com.
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4: Good morning, it's 9.30 on Tuesday the 9th of June, live across the United Kingdom, Britain's Newsroom with Andrew Pearce and Miriam Cates.
3: Cash for criminals. £28 billion of taxpayers' money has landed in the hands of terrorists, hostile states, and organised crime gangs.
11: Where technology poses a threat to our people, to our children, we will act quickly and firmly.
4: Well, the White House has pushed back, telling Sir Keir Starmer not to ban social media for under-16s to protect the balance sheets of those huge US tech giants.
13: But if you decide to start treating groups differently, then all of a sudden accusations become facts, depending on who has made them.
3: Can we restore common sense? Well, this morning, the Conservative leader, Kemi Badenoch, sets out her plan to remove identity politics from public life.
4: Diversity Day, Bark. Police forces are still hiring diversity officers on huge salaries, even though crime rates in their areas are soaring.
3: And a man is seriously injured in hospital after an attempted beheading last night in North Belfast.
4: University debt trap. Half of graduates are still earning below the average wage 5 years after leaving uni. We're asking this, is going to university a waste of money?
3: And birthday bunk offs. Well, more than half of children are likely to skip school on their birthday as ministers clamp down on just one day off culture. Is it ever okay to skive?
4: I think this is an amazing report about universities, Miriam, because we know it was the Blair government that insisted all school leavers had to get a minimum of 50% or more would go to university, and it meant a raft of, I think, inferior university courses were created to cope with this huge upsurge. And now this report is showing firmly that thousands, that a third at least, are earning less than if they'd not gone to university. Mm.
3: And on top of earning less, they've also got £50,000 on average of debt. And the way that the most recent student loan system works is that you have to earn £66,000 a year just to cover the interest on that debt. The whole system is completely broken, but this is a really, really good report. And it does show as well the difference between the subjects. Science and maths and engineering still guarantee you a premium, whereas many of the other courses, you'd be much better off doing an apprenticeship.
4: And we'll tell you a little later which degree course is the one least likely to get you a decent job. You might be surprised. As ever, tell us what you think, send your views and post your comments by visiting
3: gbnews.com/yoursay. But first, here's your 60-second news update with Sophia Wensler.
14: Miriam, Andrew, thank you and good morning. Your headlines at 9:32. US President Donald Trump has warned the Prime Minister against imposing a social media ban for under-16s, arguing that it could harm freedom of speech. The Conservatives have pledged to remove diversity rules for public sector bodies following the murder of Henry Novak. A man is seriously injured in hospital after being stabbed repeatedly in the neck in North Belfast late last night. One man has been arrested in connection with the attack. Volodymyr Zelensky has said he hopes reform UK councils will reverse their decision to take down Ukrainian flags from town halls. It's after some reform-run councils lowered the flag in favour of flying only local flags and the Union flag. Ben Stokes' position as England Test captain is hanging in the balance after an alleged altercation at a nightclub yesterday morning. The England and Wales Cricket Board is investigating the England captain and bowler Gus Atkinson for a breach of team protocols following the first test against New Zealand. Those are the headlines for now. More news at the top of the hour.
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3: Hello, good morning and welcome. 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We're live across the United Kingdom on GB News with Andrew Pearce and Miriam Cates.
4: Well, only very hours after the Prime Minister spoke out in that speech yesterday, marking Tech Week, where he hinted, he hasn't said it yet, but we think we're going to get the speech next week before the by-election, in my view, that he will institute some form of ban on social media for under-16s. the White House has intervened, maybe?
3: Well, President Trump has warned the Prime Minister against it, and in a statement, the White House claimed that the proposed ban is too broad and instead should have a narrow focus on sexually explicit imagery and adult commercial content and protecting children from that kind of content. But, of course, the White House not happy about this at all. They're saying that they're worried about free speech, but I suspect, Andrew, they're more worried about the profits of their tech companies. And, of course, millions and millions and millions of children are on social media for hours and hours a day, which is directly giving money to US tech companies.
4: And look, these companies make billions and billions of pounds. They are, in fact, in many ways, almost as powerful as the President of the United States.
3: Absolutely.
4: How are they willed? And successive governments in this country. I can remember being at a Downing Street summit with Google and companies like that back in 2014 when David Cameron was Prime Minister and there was going to be an automatic filter which would stop you looking at porn. You'd have to filter in if you wanted to see porn. It never happened.
3: No.
4: It never happened because of the power wielded by these companies. And I think successive governments are fricked, to call, using Mrs. Thatcher's Lincolnshire expression. And fair play to the Prime Minister, who in my view is saying all this because he's in search of his legacy, frankly. Mm. But he's on the right track, isn't he?
3: Well, absolutely. I don't see why US tech firms should be able to run children's childhood in this country. And there are lots of arguments to be had about how to keep children off social media and whether it should be a blanket ban or particular types of content or particular types of algorithms. I think they're all legitimate conversations, but we know exactly why the tech companies don't want this. They're losing a massive market and they're using an opportunity to hook future generations on their product. They're making money out of these children's attention. They're making our children dumber, sadder, sicker. And yet they want the money, and that's what's going on here.
4: Let's talk to Jennifer Powers, who is the, excuse me, the founder of the Unplugged Coalition. Jennifer, good morning.
17: Good morning.
4: Can I ask you your reaction, first of all, to the fact the White House have effectively tried to slap down the British Prime Minister in suggesting we haven't seen what he's going to propose, but we've had broad hints it will be an Australian-style ban, Jennifer, but the White House trying to flex its muscles here.
17: Yeah, I mean, pretty distasteful remarks by the President of the United States about British sovereignty to protect our own children. And, you know, on this rare occasion, I have only but positive words for the Prime Minister, who yesterday came out with some home truths. He said that technology should bend to society, not the other way around. And he also was very optimistic about the ability of these tech companies to roll out robust age assurance, which I completely agree with. We know that the tech companies know so much about us. And if they wanted to, they could prevent our children accessing this harmful, dangerous content, but they have chosen not to, as you both were saying, because of course they want eyeballs on the internet. And so, not totally surprised to hear President Trump come out with those statements against banning social media, but very much hoping that this prime minister, whoever takes over in future, should there be a change, holds the line and says no, we want investment in this country. We want to be a haven for innovation in AI and other technologies, but our children are not for sale. And we are going to draw a really strong line and say, no, they deserve the protection that we can afford them to grow up and fulfill their own potential.
4: Well, the White House, Jennifer, is saying that it could be more targeted, that it's opposing a blanket ban. What do you make of that?
17: Well, this is such a fascinating debate. And, you know, Australia did us all a favor by going first because we all are able to learn from that experience. And I, unlike some, I don't feel it's been a complete failure because there's still millions and millions of children who have been stopped from going onto harmful social media sites and have been given back many, many, potentially hundreds or thousands of hours of their childhood. So just because everyone doesn't comply with a rule or a law doesn't mean that's a failure. I mean, if we think about the speed limit, you know, not everyone adheres to that at all times, but we still think it's a really good thing to reset social norms to have a speed limit. And so one of the things that's been in discussion is having, rather than a brand based, so i.e. these six or eight platforms like in Australia are off limits for our kids, let's do it based on the features and the functions of those platforms. So some of those features I think viewers will be very familiar with, things like stranger content, sharing of location, autoplay, infinite scroll. And so the idea was this will be much more resilient regulation, because from day one of it coming to force, every and all platform or website that has one or more of those addictive by design features would have a choice. They could either remove those features, in which case anyone could access their site, or as I suspect would happen in pretty much all cases, they wouldn't want to remove them for adults because that's what gets people there and keeps them there, so that they would then have the option of introducing robust age assurance. And despite what the Civil Liberties Brigade say, this is not an attack on free speech or freedom. I mean, there are ways technically to double blind prove your age, which means that you provide that to a third party and they then tell the tech platform, yes, this person is over 16 or over 18. And your details, your identity, your date of birth, et cetera, are not passed on to the tech platform. So I think there's a lot of hysteria out there, and it's really on the side of some of these free speech campaigners. And listen, I used to work for the Free Speech Union. So I have, you know, I'm a huge free speech advocate, but this is not about that. This is about protecting our kids and doing it in a really modest and reasonable way.
3: Now, Jennifer, the government intends to protect children. Many governments have intended that before, but we've seen, Andrew's already mentioned, one instance when the government was set to legislate and backed down because of pressure from the tech companies. We saw that repeatedly during the last parliament. Great intentions here from the Prime Minister, but how do you rate the UK government's likelihood of standing up to the might of big tech?
17: Well, that really is the trillion-dollar question, is do we have politicians worthy of their position? Will they stand firm and protect UK kids? Listen, I have to say, I'm optimistic. I'm not sure we're gonna get everything that we want come next week, or indeed in 3 months when that timer goes off for the device level controls around sharing of naked imagery. But the direction of travel is only one way. And the reason we've seen, frankly, hundreds of thousands of parents revolt over the last couple of years around this addictive technology is because we can see the damage it's doing, and we're just saying enough. So I hope that the government doesn't back down, but if they do, and it's going to take us more than one bite to get where we need to go, we will keep going, because the parents of this country will not give up.
3: Just one final question, Jennifer, if I may. Some people who oppose this ban have said that it's a moral panic. This is just like in the 80s when video games came out, or panic over horror movies in previous generations, where parents and grandparents have been terrified about what the younger generation is exposed to. But I'm really interested in young people's own view on that. We know that a lot of young people wish social media didn't exist. And there was a survey published by YouGov yesterday saying that 55% of 18 to 24-year-olds wish they could snap their fingers and make generative AI go away, which is far more than any other age group. What do you think young people think about growing up immersed in technology?
17: Well, we don't have to wonder, because we have the statistics, not only about what they think of it, and as you say, they wish it didn't exist, but also in terms of the impact. We know that children are lonelier than they were 10 or 20 years ago. We know that they have poor mental health. We know that their concentration levels, because they're being interrupted so much and watching so much short form content, that they have a less ability to absorb and retain information, which of course affects critical thinking as well. So we know all the negative impacts. And I think it's really, I love you raising that issue about the moral panic, because it allows me to say, listen, in a lot of those cases, this was a new technology coming in and someone saying, oh, we don't like it, without actually knowing what the impact was going to be. It was like, you know, the television arrived and there was like, oh, we don't know about this. This is very, very different, because smartphones became ubiquitous in this country and video on demand right around 2012, 2013. So we've had a sort of nearly 14-year experiment on us as adults and as children. And so this is very different, because we know the impact and we are talking about what we know, because we've seen the impact on children all around us. And those children are now the ones that first got smartphones when they came out. They're now in the workplace. And we see the impact on the labor market in terms of the number of young people who struggle to hold, you know, face-to-face conversations or talk on the phone or have impaired social skills. And we see the impact on the other end of the spectrum, on babies and toddlers, because they turn up at reception with really delayed speech and language skills, because not only have they been online, but their parents and carers, instead of talking to them, have been online instead. So very, very different.
3: Jennifer Powers from the Unplugged Coalition, thank you so much for your time this morning.
4: Just to remind you, the Prime Minister said 3 months, he's given the tech giants a 3-month deadline in which to come up with a plan to stop children getting access to nudity on their devices.
3: Well, Apple trialled it in 2022. The software is there, but will they switch it on? That's the question.
4: And if they don't, Prime Minister says he'll legislate. Whether he'll be Prime Minister in 3 months' time, another matter.
3: That is a very good point.
4: Now, still ahead, is it ever okay to Skype from school on your birthday? The government is worried birthday bunk-offs are becoming the norm.
3: But up next, find out why police forces are recruiting more diversity officers, even though the murder of Henry Novak puts a spotlight on those race action plans. This is Britain's Newsroom on GB News.
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6: Lots of sunshine on offer across Italy this Wednesday. Still a bit more cloud and the chance of one or two showers over eastern Spain. A cool breeze blowing in Madeira. Sunny spells, though, for the Canaries. Lots of sunshine for the Algarve. There's that cloudier weather over eastern Spain. Small chance of a shower or two here. And inland over Greece, one or two showers are possible on Wednesday, but plenty of sunshine over the Greek islands. More sunshine to come through Italy, and we'll see temperatures on the rise in Barcelona this week.
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3: Welcome back. 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
4: Crime is rising, and yet still police are splashing out on highly paid diversity chiefs, some on £75,000 a year.
3: And after that shocking Henry Novak case, pressure is mounting on our police forces to get their priorities straight.
4: Gordon Rayner is associate editor at the Telegraph and has broken a story in the paper today about three police forces hiring £75,000 a year diversity officers. Gordon, morning to you. Always good to talk to you. Can you name and shame these police forces?
2: Yeah, so Police Scotland was the force that we found advertising a job right now for £75,000. Devon and Cornwall looking for somebody on about £62,000. And the Met is looking for somebody on about £64,000. These are just jobs that are advertised right now. They're only advertised for about 2 weeks. So this is quite a sort of brief snapshot. There are a lot of these people who are in these jobs. We know, for instance, that the Met has an entire diversity and inclusion directorate employing at least 10 people. I think it's more than that. And these salaries are not the highest salaries. I know of other jobs where people are earning 90 plus thousand as these sort of, you know, diversity and inclusion leads. And some of those in quite small police forces that are quite stretched. And I think that the important thing to stress about the forces that I've highlighted in the story are that they're all areas where crime rates are going up. So, they can little afford really to be spending money on this sort of thing when, they're not managing to get crime down.
3: And Gordon, what do these diversity officers actually do? What does their day-to-day 9-to-5 look like?
2: That's a very good question. You would have thought that equality would be something which would be dealt with by any HR department, as it would be in any sort of normal company. But they do things like they arrange training courses. And by the way, we also know that a lot of these forces spend hundreds of thousands of pounds on external trainers. So these people, you know, arrange training courses, but then bring in people from outside and spend even more money on these courses that are obviously very, very contentious at the moment, because as Kemi Badenoch has been saying today, there is this argument about whether, for example, the way that Henry Novak was treated when he was murdered may have been partly to do with the way that officers are trained to sort of treat racism as the foremost thing that they need to worry about, and that they carry that around with them at all times.
4: And Gordon, we're limited to time, but it's particularly shocking, these salaries, bearing in mind the average police officer trained earns £43,000 a year.
2: Yeah, that's right. So we know from previous Freedom of Information releases that the total spend on diversity officers in the country is probably at least 10 million a year. And if you imagine how many frontline officers you could afford to hire for that, you know, we're talking big numbers.
4: Absolutely. Gordon, well done. Great story.
3: Absolutely.
4: We have to read out a statement from Police Scotland, and Miriam loves reading them.
3: Police Scotland is driving a culture change towards becoming an anti-racist, anti-discriminatory policing service which fully reflects and represents all our diverse communities.
4: And Devon and Cornwall Police said much the same.
3: Yep, they're committed to ensuring every pound of public money delivers the greatest possible benefit in keeping people safe and reducing crime. The culture and inclusion lead role is a valuable and important position within modern policing.
4: And the Met Police said much the same.
3: Yeah, no fear or favour, continuing to strive. Politics is becoming more polarised, policing must be impartial, and operational decisions are grounded in legal principles.
4: Can we say to the three police forces, one of our viewers and listeners, please spend the money on common sense policing and stop this nonsense on diversity training?
3: Imagine what would happen to the unemployment rate if suddenly all the diversity jobs went, though.
4: Yeah, well, they probably did those stupid degrees at university that nobody needs in the first place.
3: They might have done. Right, terrible. Well, still ahead, we do have the latest on that horrific news from North Belfast, where a man is seriously injured and in hospital after being stabbed repeatedly in the neck last night.
4: Some people say it was an attempted beheading. This is Britain's Newsroom on GB News.
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6: Good morning. Welcome along to your latest weather update from the Met Office here on GB News. A lot of showers around today. Some big beefy ones as well. Hail, thunder, lightning, all possible with some sunny spells in between. We're starting with a zone of cloud and showery rain across central and eastern England. That'll work out into the North Sea. Then sunshine and then lots of showers already following into Northern Ireland and Scotland. As I mentioned, some pretty intense downpours likely. One of those days where 1 minute you've got a biblical downpour. 15 minutes later, the sun is out. And certainly in the south in the afternoon, the emphasis will be a bit more on sunshine and not as many showers. But it's not going to be a warm day, feeling cooler in the breeze and when the downpours come along, of which there'll still be plenty of them around as we go through the evening. Still a few thunderstorms likely to rumble on also. But parts of the south, as I say, seeing some good spells of sunshine to end the day. Plenty of showers for North Wales, Northern Ireland coming and going throughout the day, as they will across much of Northern England and Scotland. Don't be surprised if you get caught out by a hail shower coming in. The wind's a little lighter over northern Scotland, so the showers are a little more slow moving perhaps here. As we go through the evening time, the showers will continue to fade in many central and eastern parts, so some lengthy dry and clear spells here, but we'll always keep some showers feeding in on a fairly brisk westerly wind. So the showers keeping going for much of Wales, northwest England, western Scotland and Northern Ireland. With some clearer skies, we could well dip down into the mid-single figures in rural spots. Most towns and cities start Wednesday about 7 to 9 Celsius. Another day of showers to come tomorrow as well. Again, light today, there'll be some spells of sunshine certainly to start with over eastern Scotland, but also light today. Another day of showers to come tomorrow as well. Again, light today, there'll be some spells of sunshine certainly to start with over eastern Scotland, but also light today.

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1: 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The A90 at Brecon is restricted both ways due to roadworks. A 30 miles per hour speed limit applies on Britannia Bridge along the A55. Northbound on the A38 in Staffordshire, expect 10-minute delays. The M5 northbound in Devon has one lane closed because of a broken-down vehicle. In Essex, all lanes are closed on the M11 northbound entry slip at Junction 6 from the M25 anti-clockwise due to an overturned vehicle. And on the trains, there is disruption on Great Western Railway between Reading and Newbury and on ScotRail services between Glasgow Queen Street and Edinburgh via Bishop Briggs. For more travel news, go to gbnews.com.
2: No persecuted Christian should have to walk alone. 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I'm a supporter of Help the Persecuted. 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
3: 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UK only. Entrance must be 18 or over. Lines close at 4 p.m. on the 26th of June. This is a network giveaway. Entries will be pooled. 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
5: Good morning. It's 10 o'clock on Tuesday, the 9th of June. We are live across the United Kingdom. This is Britain's Newsroom with Andrew Pearce and Miriam Cates.
6: Cash for criminals. £28 billion of taxpayer money landed in the hands of terrorists, hostile states and organised crime gangs. And the last government covered up the report saying so.
7: And that was just till 2021. How has the Labour government cracked down on this astonishing waste of money?
5: And some breaking news this morning. A man is seriously injured and in hospital after being repeatedly stabbed in the neck in North Belfast last night.
8: Where technology poses a threat to our people, to our children, we will act quickly and firmly.
6: Well, the White House has reacted swiftly and told the Prime Minister to not ban social media for under 16s, to protect US tech giants, or is it to protect their vast profits?
9: But if you decide to start treating groups differently, then all of a sudden accusations become facts, depending on who has made them.
5: Restoring common sense. This morning, Conservative leader Kemi Badenoch sets out her plan to remove identity politics from public life.
6: University debt trap. Half of graduates are still earning below the average wage 5 years after they got their degree. We're asking, is university now becoming a waste of money?
5: And birthday bunk-offs. More than half of children are likely to skip school on their birthday as ministers clamp down on just one day off culture. Is it ever okay to skive?
6: I imagine people were spluttering into their teas and coffees this morning listening to Gordon Rayner from The Telegraph saying £75,000 in

0: Scotland, £62,000 in Cornwall, £45,000 in London. For diversity officers, we don't need them. We don't need them.
1: It's kind of Soviet, isn't it, to create these jobs that don't really do anything in order to give people full employment and then go around and meddle in other people's lives.
0: But what we know they've probably done is indoctrinate police officers on the front line who then make terrible mistakes, as we saw with the killing of in Southampton.
1: Yeah, absolutely.
0: Henry Novak.
1: And there is a link between these diversity officers and what Ken Baynett wants to talk about today, which is scrapping the public sector equalities duty from the Equality Act, which compels public sector organisations to get rid of discrimination, which means to make sure that there is proper representation of people
0: with protected characteristics.
1: Exactly.
0: Where did that phrase come from?
1: It comes from the Equality Act, in that public sector equality duty. So if that was got rid of, you wouldn't need these diversity officers anymore.
0: And who created the Equality Act? Harriet Harman, who was just brought back in to advise Keir Starmer the other day on women, and she's a woman who struggled to define a woman.
1: Well, reformers saying that what Kevin Bacon is proposing isn't nearly enough, that it isn't just the public sector equality duty that's the problem, it's the entirety of the Act, and the whole lot should be scrapped. So we're going to be having that debate coming up.
0: It's the whole mindset, isn't it? As ever, tell us what you think. Send your views, post your comments by visiting
1: gbnews.com/yoursay. But first, here's the news with Sophia Wensler.
2: Andrew, Miriam, thank you and good morning. Your headlines at 3 minutes past two, 10, rather. The Israeli military has issued a new evacuation order for the southern Lebanese city of Tyre, a day after Iran called for attacks on Lebanon to stop. Yesterday, Iran and Israel both agreed to pause attacks on each other after exchanging fire for the first time since April's truce. Israel's Benjamin Netanyahu said his military is ready to respond with force if Iran attacks again. Meanwhile, Iran's military said it had stopped operations but pledged more severe and crushing measures if Israel carried out more strikes, including Lebanon. But US President Donald Trump claims a deal is still on the cards.
3: We have ongoing negotiations in Iran and with Iran, and that hasn't stopped. And we could have at least an idea by 1 or 2 days from now, but I think it's going well. The blockade continues to hold 100%.
2: Nigel Farage has condemned a horrific incident in Belfast after a man was stabbed repeatedly in the neck, leaving him seriously injured in hospital. Police were called to Kinnaird Avenue at around 10:30, where officers arrested another man in connection with the incident. The Reform UK leader has called on authorities to reveal the identity and status of the attacker. In a post on X, he said the public are entitled to the truth. US President Donald Trump has warned the Prime Minister against imposing a social media ban for under-16s, arguing that it could harm freedom of speech. In a statement, the White House claimed the proposed ban is too broad and instead should have narrow focus on sexually explicit imagery and adult commercial content. It comes as the government prepares to announce a ban on social media for under-16-year-olds within days to protect young people from harmful content online. The Trump administration, however, argued that parents should be mainly responsible for regulating their children's social media use. The Conservatives have pledged to remove the requirement for public sector bodies to promote equality following the murder of Henry Novak. Tory leader Kemi Badenoch will today set out plans to scrap rules requiring police officers, nurses and teachers to consider equality issues when they carry out their day-to-day work. The party believes the public sector equality duty has fueled a box-ticking mindset under which police officers are advised to treat people differently based on ethnicity. The government has said allegations about West Ham co-owner David Sullivan are deeply concerning after he was accused of preying on women for sex. It follows a joint investigation by BBC Panorama and the Times newspaper examining allegations from seven women starting in the 1980s. The disputed allegations come from women who were in their late teens or early 20s and were young models seeking work at Sullivan's Daily and Sunday Sport newspapers. He resigned as co-chair of West Ham United on Saturday after 16 years in the role ahead of the publication of those allegations. He has categorically denied all the claims, describing them as factually incorrect and entirely false, and says he intends to take legal action over the allegations. Apple have released their latest version of Siri, powered by AI. Child safety features for iPhones and iPads will be part of the revamp after the organisation faced criticism for falling behind other tech giants. The new Siri, which will be widely released in the fall, will be more closely resembling AI chatbots like ChatGPT or Google Gemini rather than a question and answer tool that draws from the web. Ben Stokes' position as England Test captain is hanging in the balance after an alleged altercation at a nightclub yesterday in the early hours of the morning. The England and Wales Cricket Board is investigating the England captain and bowler Gus Atkinson for a breach of team protocols following the first test against New Zealand. The Telegraph is reporting that Stokes and Atkinson breached the team's new midnight curfew and became involved in an altercation with another rugby player who is understood to have thrown a punch that hit the security guard supervising the players. Sources say the cricketers were not the aggressors. A top Somali referee will not officiate at the World Cup after being denied entry into the US. Omar Artan, who was set to become the first Somali to officiate a World Cup match, was stopped by US Customs and Border Patrol and deemed inadmissible due to vetting concerns. Somalia is one of several countries on a travel ban list introduced by President Donald Trump's administration. Those are the latest GB News headlines. Now it's time for the finance.
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2: 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The pound will buy you 1.3382 US dollars and 1.1585 euros. The price of gold is £3,236 per ounce, and the FTSE 100 is at 10,342 points.
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5: Hello, good morning and welcome. 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
0: Well, this is an extraordinary story in the front of the Telegraph today. A secret report has revealed billions, when we say billions, is it 28 billion?
5: 28 billion pounds.
0: That would build many, many hospitals. Of your money has been handed by the state, i.e. the government, to terrorists, hostile states and organised crime.
5: Well, more than £28 billion apparently found its way to people who want to harm Britain, including Russia and the Islamic State.
0: And it's all been discovered in a report to the Cabinet Office, which was written in 2023. And guess what? The last shower covered it up. Political editor Christopher Hope's with us now in our Westminster studio. Christopher, this is jaw-dropping in the scale of the money that disappeared into the wrong hands, and jaw-dropping that it's managed to stay a secret for 3 years.
6: Yes, it is astonishing. The last Tory government commissioned a report by the Foreign Office in 2023 to look at it. It examined 2015 to 2021. So before COVID, forget all the COVID loan drama, the COVID loopholes, the fast track, all that stuff about giving contracts to people who knew people in government. That's all in the future. This is before that, and that's what makes it particularly shocking, I think. 28 billion giving, they say here in this report, from the Centre for Economic Security, terrorists, hostile states, gangsters, some of it through aid money. The budget for the aid budget was between 12.1 billion in 2015 to 15.2 billion in 2019. It went up because, of course, the economy improved, and the aid budget then was 0.7% of gross national income. So as the economy improved, so did aid money. But that money, some of it, was not being protected like it should be. Rebecca Harding, who's the author of the report, says that one of the problems is that we assume as a country that everyone else wants the best like we do. In fact, this is economic warfare, she says, and we've been naive about the rest of the world and its treatment to us. They found, for example, at the end of this period, some COVID relief loans went to Islamic State, would you believe it, in Syria.
7: Honestly, human traffickers,
6: Andrew and Miriam, claiming housing benefits and disability benefits, criminal Eastern European networks benefiting. One of the sources in the report, Tom Keatings, describes the benefit system as being used as an ATM for terrorists. Now, I think what the frustration for so many viewers and listeners at GB News is, we look at this spending and there's no jeopardy around it. Yeah. Now, if that was you or me, we would spend our money so carefully. I know, I'm sure, I mean, it's hard getting a drink out of Andrew in the pub. No, I'm joking, but what I'm trying to say is, it's often very hard. You spend money very closely when it's your money, but why is it that the state turns a blind eye to some of this spending? It seems outrageous, and the scale of it, 28 billion would do so much good given our straitened times now. And just before I go, the government says that the Cabinet Office, the Labour government says the Cabinet Office has saved 7.5 billion of taxpayers' money in the past year through aggressive fraud prevention and recovery. And of course, this happened under a previous government. But we want to hear, and I'll be asking the government later, what are they doing to make sure they've learned the lessons of this? And why can't officials treat our money like it's theirs?
7: Mm. Absolutely. Very good question, Christopher. Thank you for that. And of course, just to point out, 28 billion is almost half the annual defence budget.
2: Yeah,
7: and we've got ships that are in dry docks, submarines that can't move because we've got no money, the defence procurement budget in chaos. It's a scandal. And the fact it was covered up for 3 years is unbelievable.
2: Extraordinary. Now, well, moving on now. In the last few moments, the Prime Minister has tweeted about that attack in Belfast overnight. He said, "The horrific attack in Belfast last night is sickening. I have absolutely no tolerance for the abhorrent scenes of violence like this on our streets. My first thoughts are with the victim, and I thank the first responders, including members of the public who intervened."
7: Now, and I can predict this is a man who's in critically ill in hospital after an attempted beheading in Belfast last night. Now, after the disturbances in Southport, Miriam, you will recall the government made it clear that we are to be told the nationality of the suspect's assailants. Mm. There is a suggestion that this might be a migrant in the Belfast incident. And
2: we'll
7: have more on that as we get it, because the pressure will grow for full disclosure.
2: Yeah, especially with lots of footage, sickening footage circulating online. People can see what's alleged to have happened.
7: We'll be talking to Doogie Beattie, our Northern Ireland reporter, shortly. But first, President Trump has told the Prime Minister not to impose a blanket social media ban on the under 16s.
2: Well, in a statement, the White House claimed that the proposed ban is too broad and instead should have a narrow focus on sexually explicit imagery and adult commercial content.
7: Jo Hemmings is a behavioural psychologist and joins us now. Jo, good morning to you.
8: Good morning.
7: We only know where we are so far, because the Prime Minister said yesterday he's giving the social media companies 3 months in which to come up with a clear plan to stop children having access to nudity on their phones. We suspect he's going to next week announce a full wholesale ban on under 16s having access to social media. Is that the right way forward?
8: I'm not convinced it is, actually. I think the social media ban itself firstly sends children underground, sends them to other places. It also lets the social media platforms off the hook, because I think what will happen is if they're not forced to implement moderation, looking at their algorithms, looking at their content, you know, you talked just now about the Belfast attempted beheading, children can see this online. So what will happen is, there'll be a Wild West going on these social media platforms for anybody over 16. So that's 17 and 18, 19-year-olds, still impressionable young people. So I don't think the answer is a ban. The answer, as the Molly Rose Foundation would say, is to force these platforms to implement better moderation, different content, ban certain areas of what they are allowing out there for everybody, because otherwise I just feel it's just letting them off the hook, and kids will find a way.
5: But the difficulty is, Joe, that you're then placing the power in the hands of the tech companies to decide what content is harmful or not. And we saw the problem with that during COVID, for example, when YouTube removed a parliamentary debate about vaccine harms. Or most recently, TikTok removed a video that Zia Youssef from Reform UK made about immigration. If we allow the tech companies to decide what's harmful and what isn't, we quickly get into democratic issues. Whereas if we just say children are not allowed on social media, that removes the problem with who gets to decide what content is harmful and what is not.
8: Well, look, I hear what you're saying. I think, firstly, as I say, children will find a way through somehow. Secondly, there is
5: a way to do an alcohol ban, but it's still a good thing.
8: Well, they do. But there is a way to be very clear over what should be banned. There are child-friendly social media platforms like Kinzu, like Zigazoo. They manage to get that really... the clarity over what is not acceptable. I'm not talking about freedom of speech. I'm talking about self-harm, suicide ideation, violence, sexual assault. All these things, there should be a very clear roadmap for what is not acceptable. It isn't that difficult to implement, but it doesn't mean that we say, oh, we can't implement it, because then there's certain things that, as you say, YouTube put that out or whatever, or stopped it being shown. It's easy to do. We've got to get a grip on forcing those social media platforms to be responsible.
5: But Joe, what about your behavioural psychologist? What about the behavioural, the psychological impacts of excessive use of social media, regardless of whether the content is harmful or mediocre? You know, whether you're watching videos of kittens. Over half of young people would rather live in the world where AI didn't exist. Almost half would rather live in a world where the internet didn't exist. 70% of 16 to 21-year-olds feel worse about themselves after spending time on social media. What are the advantages to young children of having social media?
8: I mean, it's really sad and it's really telling, isn't it? That sort of those statistics. Look, I think they can be educational. I think they can be informative. They're a way of these days of connecting with your friends. You know, I think
5: you can meet your friends face to face, and that's sadly what children are not doing anymore.
8: I love that to come back. Yeah. Of course, that's what we want, but at the moment, that's not the reality of it. I 100% agree with you. Let's try and bring that back. But I do think a lot of this is algorithm driven. These kids get sucked into a vortex of hours of staring at their screens, whether it's kittens or anything else. And those algorithms don't have to be that way. They can change them so that they don't make them feel obliged, or they don't have the self-control to stop looking through them. So that's another thing that I think needs to be implemented on the platforms as well.
7: All right, that's Joe Hemmings, behavioural psychologist. Thanks for joining us. I'm touched by her faith in the internet giant. I don't have any faith in them at all.
5: No, not at all. Especially considering we know that. Exactly, and we know the software exists. If you think about how quickly you can open an online bank account, or the fact that we are tracked facially throughout airports, and they say they can't kick under 16s off social media.
7: They're making too much money to care, and I'm afraid they don't care about young people being
5: only the law can stop
7: terrible
5: them.
7: Vortex that Joe Hemmings was talking about.
5: Yeah, indeed.
7: Now, it is time for the Great British Giveaway. 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It's £76,453, and don't forget the 21 pence. 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
11: 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UK only. Entrance must be 18 or over. Lines close at 4pm on the 26th of June. This is a network giveaway. Entries will be pooled. Please check the closing time if listening or watching on demand. Good luck.
5: Well, still ahead, Conservative leader Kemi Badenoch is going to pledge to restore common sense and boot out identity politics from public life this morning.
7: And we're also going to be talking about, should the England captain, Ben Stokes, the England cricket team, be banned from being captain because he apparently got involved in a boozy brawl in a nightclub. Isn't that what sportsmen do? We're going to be talking to Piers Pottinger and Kevin Maguire, always voices of common sense.
5: Hopefully not involved in a brawl.
7: Yeah, they weren't.
5: Not at the moment, anyway.
7: It was once on Kevin Maguire's Wikipedia that he was arrested, that I was arrested for attacking him on the TV studio.
5: There's always time, Andrew, there's always time.
7: Wasn't true, of course. This is Britain's Newsroom.
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17: 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The Swiss will headline an event titled Roger Federer. An icon returns to New York on August the 25th. 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
5: Welcome back to Britain's Newsroom. Now, a man is seriously injured in hospital after being stabbed repeatedly in the neck in North Belfast late last night.
7: Police were called at around 10:30, where officers arrested another man in connection with the incident. Sir Keir Starmer's intervened, saying, "I've no tolerance for abhorrent scenes of violence like this on our streets."
5: Well, let's speak to GB News' Northern Ireland reporter, Doogie Beattie. Doogie, good morning. Thank you for joining us. Some horrific speculation about this attack, some people calling it an attempted beheading.
1: Well, I was probably the only mainstream media crew on the ground here last night. I arrived at about just about 11 o'clock. That attack took place at 25 past 10, and I can tell you the scenes here were chaotic at that stage. What the ambulance service had to deal with at that point must have been quite disturbing. I'm sure that most of us have watched those videos and realised exactly what is happening and what was going on. Those videos very much mirrored what was going on here when I arrived. And Nigel Farage has tweeted out probably the most sensible thing, that really the police need to come forward now and say exactly what happened here, because this area of Belfast is very socially deprived. It's seen the worst of the troubles here. I mean, this is a Republican area, and just about 500 or 600 yards away here is Gertrude Barracks and the Shankill Road. And last night you could feel the anger in the community over the amount of immigration that has came into this area and put real stress and pressures on facilities that are here. Now, for the Shankill Road people to come here last night and offer their support was quite amazing to see, but it shows you the frustration that is currently in Belfast. Now, this man is in a coma, fighting for his life, quite literally, and the other one has been arrested. Pressure now on the PSNI to come out with those statements of what went on, and local politicians here are appealing for calm until they can try and really discover who was involved and what happened. But the communities here are quite angry because they believe this video to be true, and you can see in it exactly what went on. The bravery of the man with the hurley bat that comes in from the left-hand side is quite astonishing. He ran to his own house, got a hurley bat, and came in and struck the attacker twice at that stage. So it really is quite bizarre that everything was caught on video, and that social media video is going to cause a lot of problems in Northern Ireland over the next couple of days.
5: Doogie, we're just hearing from the police now. They are saying that the alleged attacker is believed to be Somalian and in his 30s, and the alleged victim has significant injuries to his face, neck and back. That's what the PSNI have just released, which confirms people's worst fears.
1: Well, it does, and that is a real problem for the politicians here in Northern Ireland, because political parties such as Sinn Féin and the SDLP have all been about immigration. In fact, we're seeing the borders being put into the control of the EU in the Republic of Ireland on the 12th of June. So they will say how many immigrants come in to the Republic of Ireland. And of course, under that protocol deal, there is no borders in Northern Ireland. And what happens is many of those immigrants come straight across the border into this part of the UK. And then it's bad enough you don't know their identity in the Republic of Ireland, but when they come into the UK over that borderless border and into Belfast, companies really house them in social working areas. And we have seen that last year in Ballymena and how that erupted into five nights of violence. The communities here are used to violence, and unfortunately politicians need to take the lead here very, very quickly.
7: Beauty in Northern Ireland. We've got our panel with us, Piers Pottinger and Kevin McGuire. We can still talk about this because nobody's been charged. Now, this confirming he's a migrant, Piers, is a direct result of what happened in Southport when, as you know, there was riots because there were incorrect reports that the killer of those three little girls had come across the channel in a boat, Axel Rudakabanu. So the police have been quick this time in because it happened only last night.
3: Yeah. I mean, it's very sad. I'm afraid these kind of incidents. I mean, this isn't the first sort of incident of its kind in Belfast recently this year, and I fear it's a real problem, particularly there. And there may be similar problems, more of this happening here. I'm afraid we live in a very dangerous time when it comes to the whole question of immigration and people's attitudes. It's not helped, yeah, I may say, by some of the extreme views that are promulgated by the extreme right.
7: Mm. Okay.
3: And it really doesn't help.
7: Okay, we're going to move on. Kevin, on the front page of the Telegraph, it's quite jaw-dropping, this story. £28 billion of public money handed to groups that want to destroy this country. Public money. What's extraordinary? The last government commission report in 2023, and then covered it up.
0: Yeah,
7: let's and it's only just come out.
0: We need to see the report. It doesn't read as if the Telegraph have the full report, because there's very, very few details of where the money got. It's all a bit broad. So I'd like the full report to be published. If it's been commissioned,
5: well, they do say that quite a lot is having to be redacted because it would reveal a lot of intelligence sources.
0: Yeah, but you can put the names of the countries in. You can put some of the groups. Look, this is fraud, if indeed it is on this scale. And that report should have been published. And if it's around...
7: Islamic State.
0: Yeah. If indeed that is the case, let's see the report.
3: It would appear that this money goes across various departments.
7: Yeah.
3: And I think it's actually not so much a political problem as a civil service problem. Mm-hmm. And it's people in these departments who are perhaps not being as efficient as they should be, or being easily hoodwinked mm-hmm. by very clever people who spot a pot of money ready for the taking. Mm-hmm. Don't forget, it wasn't just overseas criminals who profited from COVID in this country.
5: I think that's a really key point, Piers, because in the Telegraph article, they quote a chap called Tom Keating of the Roosie think tank, and he says, "We have a history in the UK, probably so more than anywhere else in Europe, of government and industry respecting each other's boundaries." In other words, British culture is very much honourable, about business, government, individuals, generally not being corrupt and not ripping other people off. Yeah. But now other countries, other cultures are taking advantage of that sense of British honour.
0: I mean,
5: we are one of the least corrupt countries in the world. We have been historically.
0: I am wary of patting ourselves on the back and polishing our halos.
5: It's absolutely true.
0: Particularly if the last government has lost £28 billion.
7: Which is nearly half the defence.
5: That's exactly what I'm saying.
0: The British system of trust is
5: being exploited.
0: I suspect it's been going on for some time if it's been happening. But you've got to have systems that make sure this doesn't
7: But why aren't
0: happen.
7: We shocked, Kevin, that £28 billion disappeared in fraud, before COVID.
0: Shocked, I'm outraged.
7: And it's gone to really dodgy people. Yeah. And there should be... Why aren't MPs clamouring over the airwaves about this?
3: One of the problems is there's nothing to compare this figure
7: right.
3: with.
7: Mm. Yeah.
3: So this may have been going on, and to some degree has been going on forever.
7: Yeah.
3: What we don't know is whether this is particularly bad or something we should expect to continue in the future. And the problem is with the way technology moves, people have to be very exceptionally careful about every aspect of handing out any kind of money.
0: 40% of crime now in England, Wales, two in every five crimes is fraud. Yeah. Mm. And it's not just in the private sector and people being scammed online or people knocking on their door, whatever. Governments suffer it too, but you've got to stop the government suffering it too if it's 28 billion and it's going to particularly bad people.
5: But the problem is, if you move away from this high trust society, which we have traditionally enjoyed in this country, you introduce friction, because the more checks and balances you have to have, the more proofs you have to have, the more safeguarding, money laundering, all these kind of things, it slows things down, it reduces trust, and it reduces productivity. And that's what we're seeing right now.
0: Yeah, but that's
3: also
0: true.
3: I have to say that from my own personal experience and knowledge, when it comes to security and technology, banks are way behind where they should be. And of course, any money transferred by any government has to go through a bank. And bank systems may well be at fault here as well, because if the sender knows they're sending it to a criminal organization, they won't send it. But if it's disguised, and which is what this will have been to some degree, then they won't they won't send it.
7: We've got to stop you there, Piers, because we're going to cross lines with Conservative Kemi Badenoch, who is speaking in Westminster.
4: It's one of the hardest things I have ever watched.
7: Well done, boys.
4: Because I knew what was going to happen. As I was watching it, I found myself willing the police to stop, willing them to think, to at least consider Henry's story and check if he had been stabbed. A lot of people have given all sorts of opinions. Some have blamed social media, others have blamed knives, racism, or the police. Some have tried to score political points, others have tried to avoid seeing what was there for all of us to see. There's been recrimination and finger pointing, and believe me, there are many I'd like to point my finger at, but the job of a politician is not to tell people to be angry or to make people angry. It is to offer solutions. Henry's family could not have been clearer that they don't want his murder to be used as a weapon to divide. I met them last week. They are brave but broken-hearted. None of us would want to be in their shoes. What they want is for something good to come out of the outpouring of public shock and grief. They want the police to become an institution that we can trust again. And if we want to honor that wish, to honor Henry's memory, we need to ask the right question. I believe that question is, why did the police take an accusation of racism more seriously than the claim that Henry had been stabbed? This question goes beyond policing. Why are public bodies so unable to act with common sense when race or identity is involved? Why are they so distracted, busying themselves with things that have nothing to do with their core function? In March, I gave a speech explaining that the Conservative Party will remove identity politics from all public bodies. The speech I'm giving today is the result of work we have been doing over many months. Some of what I'm going to say is going to be very uncomfortable. But our job as legislators is to ask uncomfortable questions so we can do the right thing for the country. And the right thing for the country is to make sure the circumstances around Henry's tragic death never happen again. It is easy to blame the police officers who responded to that 999 call for what happened. The person most to blame was Henry's murderer. But the lack of common sense and the lack of compassion shown by the police was shocking. Something clearly went very wrong, and that is why I have asked the Prime Minister for a rapid and independent review. In some ways, I feel for those police officers because they were following guidance they have been trained on, guidance which does not apply equality under the law, guidance which says hate crimes should be treated as a priority. Many people don't know what is in this guidance, and that is why it needs to be exposed. This country was built on a belief in equality under the law. Magna Carta, the abolition of slavery, universal suffrage. Over centuries, we have enshrined in our law our belief that everybody in this country is equal. There is a reason Lady Justice is blindfolded. The idea that each person should be treated the same, regardless of who they are, is a value so deeply ingrained in our culture that most people in Britain accept it as a self-evident truth. But while we have been going about our business, activists have been taking Lady Justice's blindfold off. They want the law to treat people differently on the basis of identity groups, eroding a centuries-old principle that has made Britain the amazing country that it is today. Equality law, properly designed, should protect us all in the same way. It should be a shield, not a sword. It should protect people from discrimination. It should protect people from being treated differently because of their race, sex, religion, sexuality, disability, or age. This understanding and this principle are being perverted. Treating people equally and fairly will not deliver equality of outcome because sometimes a difference in outcome is fair. Modern Britain is the least racist country on earth. I speak from experience. As a child, I lived on three different continents. I have seen what life is like for ethnic minorities in other places. There is nowhere else on earth I'd rather be. There is nowhere else on earth that I would be doing the job that I'm doing right now as a black woman in a majority white country. It is because we are not racist, because we care so much about equality, that we have overcorrected and actually brought in rules that are actually discriminatory. How did this happen? When we saw high-profile incidents of injustice, like the murder of Stephen Lawrence, there was rightly public pressure to ensure an injustice like that never happened again. Stephen Lawrence's murder resulted in the influential McPherson Report, a report that wanted to put right what went wrong with policing in the 1990s. However, in attempting to do so, it also enshrined a principle which I believe is wrong, that a racist incident is racist if it is perceived as racist by the victim or any other person. This may have made sense in a different context long ago, but today, when we look at the response to Henry Novak's murder and the police's acceptance that the murderer was correct when he accused Henry of racism, it is clear that mere accusations are being accepted as facts. The McPherson Report led in 2001 to the Race Equality Duty, which then morphed in the Equality Act to the Public Sector Equality Duty, which is what I'm talking about today, covering everything from race to sex to sexuality and much more. What do the Nottingham murders, the Southport attack, the Manchester Arena bombings, and the rape gangs all have in common? All these crimes could have been stopped if people had intervened instead of having a fear of being called racist. We would not have had so many girls abused by rape gangs if local authorities had not looked away because they were too scared to point out the obvious. That's why those unspeakable crimes went on for years. One parent told me that when she gave the description of her daughter's abuser, the police accused her of being racist. If the security guards at the Manchester Arena weren't afraid of being accused of racial profiling, we wouldn't have seen a bomber walk into the venue unchecked. If authorities weren't concerned that black people were overrepresented in mental health units, three people would not have been murdered in Nottingham by a man who should have been detained under the Mental Health Act. And if authorities hadn't chalked up Axel Rudakabana's violent behavior to autism, if his head teacher hadn't been accused of racial stereotyping when she raised concerns about him bringing a knife into school, three little girls might still be with us. Their families are all living a life sentence. To make race the cause of the crime. Race is not the cause of those crimes, but it is the reason these crimes are not being prevented. If public services were prioritizing their duty to citizens, the last words that Henry Novak ever heard would not have been a police officer reading him his rights. Each of these tragedies is different, but they expose a common weakness. Authorities conditioned to see minority status as victimhood. They withhold information, they avoid difficult conversations, and they allow reputational concerns to dominate their decision-making. They have spent so long worrying about institutional racism that they have become institutionally incompetent. They are systematically failing to fulfill their role to do what they are there to do. In the case of the police, catch and stop criminals. Section people whose mental health demands it, investigate suspicious behavior. Confidence in our institutions is now collapsing, and how could it not? When people can see, as we do in my own constituency, Gypsy, Roma, and Traveler communities breaking laws that no one else would get away with. When rapists are being put in women's prisons because the justice system prioritizes the protected characteristic of gender reassignment over women's privacy, dignity, and safety. When people see pro-Palestinian marchers chanting slogans that others would be sent to jail for tweeting. People will believe in two-tier policing when they see this. Common sense has gone out of the window, and people are left wondering which rules apply to whom. You can see how we got here. Each time a high-profile case involving race happened, like the shooting of Mark Duggan that sparked the 2011 London riots, or in 2022, the shooting of Chris Cabba, a man under suspicion of a double murder, police officers, like Martin Blake, were dragged through long and degrading public inquiries. these institutions stopped worrying about getting the law wrong and worried desperately about a career-ending accusation of racism. The safest path for them to avoid this accusation was not common sense or the facts in front of them. It was to follow the process, so people replaced thinking with box ticking. They outsourced decision-making to activists and left-wing pressure groups. I'll give you an example. The head of the supposedly independent scrutiny and oversight board, a board which audits the police race action plans, the head of this tweeted about defunding the police. She was asked about her comments on the Today programme yesterday and defended her views. Some of these people don't believe we should have a police service at all. So I want to be clear. The Conservative Party is the party of law and order. We are the party of law and order. We want to fund, not defund, the police. And the reason why we want to triple stop and search and hire 10,000 more police officers is because we believe that this will lead to safer streets. I'm afraid it doesn't matter if more black boys are searched, because it will mean more black lives are saved. The police's own guidance now explicitly says that people should be treated differently because of protected characteristics. Equality under the law, this guiding principle on which our great nation was built, is being thrown away. Some will ask, why didn't you do anything in government? I did, and I paid a price for it. I challenged the idea that every disparity is racism. I stopped terrible guidance and legislation asking us to treat COVID as a racist disease. I backed work showing that white working class boys were among the most disadvantaged children in Britain, if not the most disadvantaged. That did not fit the institutional racism story, so I was attacked for it. But I didn't back down, because if the facts embarrass your ideology, the problem is your ideology, not the facts. Yeah. I remember being called all sorts of names. I was called a coconut and Uncle Tom, the black face of white supremacy, not just by activists and silly academics, but even by Labour MPs, people who should have known better. And that is why today I am not bothered by Reform MPs promoting fake adverts, quoting me out of context. Nobody believes their lies, not even Nigel Farage, who praised me for my stance at the time. I met police chiefs, the Met, police and crime commissioners, and the College of Policing. I told them plainly, race action plans born out of Black Lives Matter would create the very mistrust they wanted to solve. I warned at the time that there would be a backlash. I published the evidence, I issued guidance, I wrote to public bodies again and again, telling them the same thing. Equality means treating people as individuals, not sorting them into groups. I did everything within my power, but the Equalities Minister can only warn. She has no power to command every police force, NHS trust, school or council in the country. Some listened, others simply stalled, waiting for someone else, perhaps a Labour government or another minister, who would indulge this ideology. The police pointed to the McPherson report when I spoke to them, and they told me that I was wrong, that disparities in outcomes proved they must be institutionally racist. This was the police telling me that. But I didn't back down then, and I'm not going to back down now. I have spent my political career fighting against identity politics on the left when it came from Labour, Lib Dems, the SNP, and I will do exactly the same against identity politics when it comes from Reform UK. The answer to Black Lives Matter is not a White Lives Matter born of the same racial grievance. We will not defeat identity politics by building a mirror image of it. There is a silent majority across our country who want order, fairness, common sense, and one law for everyone. Everyone matters. These are the people the Conservative Party stands for, and that is the country we can be again. And this isn't about replacing one bureaucracy with another. I hate bureaucracy. The Conservative Party's answer to this problem rests on three principles. Three principles that distinguish us from every other party. The first is universalism. That means every citizen must be treated as an individual, not as part of a group. The second is that differences in outcome are not proof of discrimination. Just because men and women or the young and old have differences doesn't mean these are problems of ageism or sexism. We need to examine the facts and the evidence before ideology. If you diagnose everything as racism or sexism or ageism, you won't solve the underlying issue. The third principle is that we rebuild trust in failing institutions, not undermine them. We must find the root cause of failure and tackle it, rather than destroying trust for political or other gain. Conservatives believe in our institutions. Institutions are not perfect, but we want to fix a broken system, not smash it to pieces because we are angry. And don't get me wrong, we are angry. I am angry. But rage is not a strategy. Rage is not a solution. In March, I gave a speech about separatism and how we need to remove identity politics from public life. I asked the respected barrister, Andrew Dinsmore, to advise me on how we do this and how we bring back the principle of meritocracy and equality under the law. This is the solution. There are so many problems to fix. Many of them are currently being caused by the public sector equality duty in the Equality Act. This duty is subjective, with no clear rules, and whatever its intention in practice, it has become a minefield that exposes almost every significant public decision to legal challenge. It is astonishing that late last year, the government lost a case in the High Court against a group of dangerous prisoners. These were prisoners convicted of Islamic terrorism. They were separated from other prisoners to stop them spreading their ideology. But a court found that prison officers had breached their duty because this separation was disproportionately affecting Muslims. This is crazy. These terrorists could now be eligible for compensation. This is madness. This duty is compromising security decisions like isolating dangerous criminals in case the terrorists call us racist. Far from equal outcomes, this duty is leading to ludicrous outcomes. Like Norfolk Police telling a job applicant that because of her gender-critical views, i.e. biological sex is real, that she would not be suitable. The public sector equality duty has turned equality into a zero-sum game, where some groups are preferred over others. And the more public bodies chase equality of outcome, the further they move from equal treatment and equality under the law. That's why I can announce today that a Conservative government will repeal the public sector equality duty in its entirety.

0: We do not need to replace the duty. We need to explain to people that they should do their jobs. I was elected leader of the Conservative Party because I promised to unravel the Blairite legal settlement. There are many laws which were brought in with good intentions, but are delivering perverse outcomes and unintended consequences. We are making policy changes now carefully and thoughtfully, as proved by the serious piece of work that has been done by Andrew Dinsmore. I don't want this to be a party political issue. I would very much like this to be a cross-party issue. This is not a left or right-wing problem. It is a common sense problem. But currently, we are the only party that recognizes what the issue is. Labour are not yet sure anything is wrong. And Reform, who are talking about White Lives Matter, announced that they would abolish the entire Equality Act. So let me be clear, that would mean that it would be legal to discriminate against white people. Is that really what they want? They're not doing their homework. What Reform don't understand is that anti-discrimination legislation protects us all. Because it is race and sex that are protected, not being black or white, male or female. The Equality Act protects a white man as much as a black woman, but the public sector equality duty does not. That's why we are going to overhaul the Act, starting by removing this duty. This is not just a technical change to the law. This is part of our plan to remove identity politics entirely from the public sector. Hopefully, the private sector will follow suit because they have this problem too. But government should get its own house in order first. So let me conclude with a story from when I was local government minister back in 2021. Some councils spend up to 70% of their funding on social care, a burden which was crushing many of them. I wanted to allocate more money to councils who had greater social care responsibilities. But my officials told me that because of the public sector equality duty, we would be sued because the policy would disproportionately benefit.
1: To deny that is denying the truth.
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6: And give good public servants the confidence to use common sense. And thank you. Next, I'm going to take some questions from the media, and then I will take a question. I'll sit down for an in-conversation with Anna.
7: Agree.
6: Yes.
7: I've got some questions for you first, I think.
6: Oh, you want to ask me questions
7: first? Yes,
6: Well, if the media will be very patient, because I know that you have lots of things that you want to ask me, but we will start with Hannah's questions, and then I will come back here and do the questions with the media.
7: Great. Thank you. And I want to start by associating the Institute with the remarks you made about the Henry Novak case and the importance of respecting the wishes of his family at this very difficult time for them. I would ask you about the difference this change will make for people. 1 in 10 people waited more than 12 hours for care in A&E last year. The median wait for elective care is more than double what it was in 2010 when the Conservatives came to power. The average time it takes for the police to charge an offence has tripled from 2 to 6 weeks in the last 10 years. So how will scrapping the public sector equality duty help improve those problems?
6: It will stop public officials from wasting their time on a lot of things that have nothing to do with delivering frontline services. That's up.
7: But I think you would accept, would you not, that the amount of time and money spent on EDI initiatives is in relative terms very small. For example, total police spending in 25-26 was just under £21 billion. And so you would be only freeing up less than 0.5% of that budget stopping spending the money.
6: So it's quite important that we don't allow this to be just paperwork. The second, third, fourth order.
5: People's Channel, Britain's News Channel.
8: Do you trust what you're being told?
9: Good.
6: The public activity. How much has
10: so
6: that
10: So we'll go back to that press conference when the Tory leader starts taking questions from the media. It's Pottinger, she's grown and grown in terms of...
11: Just facts.
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8: The broken promises.
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8: Politics, policy, parliament. Nothing is off limits. No sugarcoating, no fear of offence, just the truth. 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
14: It will have impact beyond our audience and throughout the country. But the thing is, she's doing very well in the House of Commons. She seems in stature, but it doesn't seem to be showing through in the polls.
10: No, they're terrible.
14: And they're still almost non-existent. Mm. I mean, the Funfair rider and his lot are doing better than the Conservatives by some long way. And I don't know what it's going to take for her to rekindle proper Conservative support, because I think it's still the case that voters have long memories.
10: Yeah.
14: And there is no doubt that part of the mess this country's in is down to the Conservatives.
10: Sure, sure.
14: And I don't think she's yet broken the mould from the past.
15: Well, just to recap, so this is in response to, of course, the horrific murder of Henry Novak, and the public feeling that the police are prioritising racism or anti-racism over more serious crimes. And so she's committed, if she comes into government, which Piers is obviously very sceptical about, to repeal the public sector equality duty, which is part of the Equality Act, which compels public bodies to eliminate discrimination, which sounds good, Kevin, but in practice has meant all kinds of diversity policies that push certain minorities ahead of others and have created all sorts of problems.
16: I think it's the problems and extent of it are massively over
4: played, I believe, as reform

0: councils are now just reform councils are now discovering there aren't lots of.
1: Yeah, Kevin,
2: they're overpaid in economics, they aren't certainly, lots, but not in culture.
0: They aren't lots of.
2: You try being a white 17-year-old boy.
0: In you're still less likely to be stopped by the police than a black.
2: I'm not talking about that. 17-year-old. But I'm pointing out against you when applying for a job.
0: All discrimination is wrong, and I think it's still right to tackle that. Whatever the basis, you're discriminated against it. We need a fairer society and we don't have it. So I think you can keep that goal and don't lose it. But I think what she was doing there is she was differentiating herself, not from Liberal Democrats or Labour or Greens. She's differentiating herself from Nigel Farage and reform and restore. That's what she's doing. And she's walking it's a difficult path, but I think she's trying to walk it very carefully. Yeah. And I was impressed with her response. To Henry Nova, because that shocking footage. Yeah. The fact is, the police have had a 999 call, two guys claiming they've been attacked, and that's how they turn up.
1: Okay, stay with us. We're going to go back to the press conference.
3: So there is a lot that I've seen and a lot that needs to change. But now I'm happy to take questions from the media. Cardinin from ITV.
4: Thank you very much. I suppose people who support some of these measures would argue that in order to treat people equally, you have to be able to take account of their differences. And that means not treating them in exactly the same way, because you have to take account of disabilities, levels of understanding, and perhaps in some cases, the degree to which they have trust in the public authorities that are dealing with them. Aren't you removing the requirement to take account of people's differences?
3: No, not at all. In fact, we're making it easier and better, because what we're bringing back is common sense. The public sector equality duty has put rapists in women's prisons. That is not common sense. You don't need a duty to tell you to take account of differences. Quite often, differences are obvious. We don't need the protected characteristic of age and the public sector equality duty to tell us not to treat children in the same way that we treat adults. What is happening is that people have stopped thinking and are just trying to follow the process so they don't get into trouble. I want people to bring their judgment back. If you don't have good judgment, you shouldn't be in the job. If you need a box to tell you not to put a rapist in a woman's prison, or actually the box is telling you to do that, then something has gone horribly wrong. So what I am bringing back is common sense. Next question, Ali Fortescue from Sky News.
5: Hiya, Ali Fortescue from Sky News. Can I just be really clear on the point of principle here? Do you accept the principle that some people do need to be treated differently? Some people from different groups need to be treated differently for there to be fairness. Can I just get a yes or no on that? And can I also ask, you're someone who previously talked about becoming working class after working at McDonald's. You just then said that we need to treat people as individuals, not part of a group. How far do you take that? Does that include language and labels around class?
3: Right, okay. So the first question is, do I believe that people need to be treated differently in certain circumstances? Yes, but the principle remains the same, that we equality under the law. One of the things that I try to explain is that we are not creating a hierarchy of groups. A black man and a white woman are equally cared for by the Equality Act. It's the public sector duty that asks people to start making various adjustments. Common sense can fix this. Of course there are incidents of racism, but you don't need to ask the police to accept as a fact anyone saying this is racist, irrespective of the of what is in front of them, irrespective of the circumstances. Because you wouldn't do that if it was if the individuals were different. That's what I'm saying. Let's bring equal treatment back. Of course, if someone has cancer, we're not going to treat them in a hospital like someone who doesn't have cancer. But you don't need the Equality Act to tell you these things. This is what I'm saying, that we have retreated into such a place that we don't even have the confidence to apply things that are obvious. And on the point of labels, as it stands, the Act does not have class as a protected characteristic. But I actually published a report, as I said in the speech, that talked about how white working class boys were disadvantaged. You don't need laws to tell you to think about these things. You should just know. We should just know. Alex Forsyth from the BBC.
6: Thank you very much. You just said you don't need to think about this stuff, you should just know. What would you say to the people that are listening to you today and think, if you don't put this duty on public bodies to actively think about it, what you might be doing is damaging the cause of people who have faced discrimination for decades? And can I ask, when you were in government, did you suggest this should be scrapped?
3: So I would say to those people that the Equality Act protects your rights, but we need to make sure that we do not create a society where people retreat into groups. We are seeing separatism in our country occur because different people are being treated differently. And when you have that, there will be a backlash. I made this comment to people who were promoting the Black Lives Matter movement, that if you keep saying this, you're going to get other people who say, well, I want to talk about white lives. And now we have both. That hasn't brought anybody together. So I'm not saying that there is a perfect solution. I am saying that this is the best way for us to remove discrimination from the law while still protecting equality under the law. And that is something that I will continue to fight for. No, I did not ask to remove the PSET. I kept trying to explain to people how to make sure they complied with the law in the Equality Act. And after writing thousands of letters, I've decided that people just need to have this public sector equality duty removed, because when I tried to get them to think more carefully and sensibly about it, they ignored it. So now we're just going to get rid of it, and that should fix the problem. Catherine Forster, GB News.
7: Thank you. So much focus, rightly, on the appalling death of Henry Novak, but the Nottingham inquiry concluded yesterday with the message that they had been failed at all levels. But we do know that one of the psychiatrists had resisted sectioning Callie Kane because she was worried about the overrepresentation of black men with schizophrenia in institutions. What's your message to people who feel queasy about what you are suggesting, given some of those facts? And also, if I may, what is your response to the horrific attempted murder yesterday in Belfast, the police saying that a Somalian man in his 30s now under arrest for attempted murder? Thank you.
3: Thank you. So on the Nottingham murders, what I would say is that this is exactly the sort of situation that we're trying to prevent. If you have mental health issues and you need to be sectioned and you need to be detained, you should be sectioned, you should be detained. No one should be counting how many other black people have been sectioned or detained and say, well, this is too much, so we'll let you go. That is a complete absence of common sense. And we need to bring the common sense back. This is what I am pushing for. We know that there will be some cases where people are discriminated against. There are powers in the Equality Act to deal with that, whether you're white or black. Let's use those, but not this duty that basically tells people to ignore things that need to be dealt with. On Belfast, I've seen some grainy images. Again, I'm absolutely horrified. It is a horrific incident. I haven't heard anything about who the attacker might have been, but I think a lot of people will start wondering yet again, is this someone who should not have been in our country? Have there been failings around our borders? I would urge the police to bring the facts out as quickly as possible so that we can get some clarity. But it is yet another reminder that we do need stronger borders. This is why it is Conservative policy to leave the Convention on Human Rights. That's why we have a borders bill. It's been 2 years. The Prime Minister has not smashed any gangs or stopped any boats. This is a problem. I don't know if that person was someone who came in via that route, but today I'm talking about rebuilding trust with the public and their trust in public institutions. One of the ways that we are failing the public is by making them think that we have not got a grip on crime, on borders, on managing dangerous and difficult people in our society. And we need to show them that we get it and that we can solve these things quickly so that lives are saved and crimes are prevented.
1: Answer there from Toby Bainett. We're going to move on now because, just to update you, a man is seriously injured after being stabbed repeatedly in the neck in North Belfast late last night. Bystanders, witnesses said it appeared to be an attempted beheading.
2: Well, Sir Keir Starmer, the Prime Minister says, I have absolutely no tolerance for abhorrent scenes of violence like this on our streets.
1: And we now know the police have confirmed that the man they're talking to, who's been arrested, is a Somalian. Let's speak to GB News Northern Ireland reporter Doogie Beattie. Doogie, They've confirmed now they're talking to a Somalian. What's the reaction there in where you are?
8: Well, one of horror, to be honest. I was one of the only crews in here last night at 11 o'clock, and it was mayhem. You can imagine what the paramedics faced when they arrived here, what the police service faced when they arrived here. In fact, the police were very, very quick on the scene here, and were actually, after one of the locals stepped in very bravely with a hurley bat to try and stop what was going on, the police were there within minutes and had actually made an arrest. But this is quite horrifying for the local community here. There have been a lot of tensions in this whole area, right across from the Shankill Road, Cliftonville Avenue, right into the Antrim Road, which is just to my left here where this attack took place. These flats behind us are mainly filled with people of immigration, and this comes down to how people are put into deprived or socially deprived areas or working class areas. Most of the social housing is being bought up by companies here and then put into a group called Mears, and they then put those immigrants in. The big questions that's being asked now here is, how did this immigrant get into this country? Did he come through the Republic of Ireland, of course, where there is major problems over immigration? And of course, on the 12th of June, the EU will take control of those Irish borders. They will tell Ireland how many immigrants they are going to take. Now, the big question is, what will happen here in the coming hours? And unless the police act very quickly, now we noticed in their statement, Andrew, that they have said that they have been talking to community leaders on the ground. That is because the fear of violence will come here, and it will cause real problems for the police service of Northern Ireland, especially after last Saturday, a protest on Gaza in Scarva. This is really starting to boil in Northern Ireland, and we've seen it here last year over in Ballymena.
1: Okay, Dougie, that's Dougie Beattie in Northern Ireland, and he'll be with us throughout the day, keeping us up to date on that breaking story. Just to confirm, the police have confirmed the man they're interviewing in connection with the attempted beheading is Somali.
2: Well, let's cross now to our political editor, Christopher Hope. Chris, good morning. How have politicians responded overnight to this attack?
9: Yes, political action is coming in. We just heard Kevin Badenoch speaking to our colleague Catherine Forster at that event she's at. Now, she asked the question, is this person linked to a failure of our borders? We don't know how this person, the Somali man who did the attack in Belfast at 10:30 p.m. last night, we don't know how he got in the country. Has he been here for a while? Did he arrive here illegally? These are questions raised by Kimmy Badenoch, the Conservative leader, in the past few moments. But she says there's concern from lots of people about people who should not be in this country. Is that the same person? She is absolutely horrified, of course, by the attack. Also in the past half an hour, Emma Little Pengelly, she's a Deputy First Minister of Northern Ireland. She calls the attack shocking and barbaric in a statement to the Northern Ireland Assembly. An assault on our values that bind us together. This violence has no place in Northern Ireland, she says. Earlier we heard from Keir Starmer, the Prime Minister, on Twitter, on X. He called it sickening, this horrific attack. He says he has absolutely no tolerance for abhorrent scenes of violence like this on our streets. His first thoughts, and first and foremost, are with the victims, and he thanks the first responders, including members of the public, who intervened, and as Dougie says, one of them stepped in with a hurling bat. Nigel Farage, he has said also on social media that what happened in Belfast last night is horrific. He makes this point: the authorities must reveal the identity and status of the attacker immediately. The public are entitled to know the truth. And that thought was echoed more forcefully, I think, by Kemi Badenoch. So the political reaction is coming in. We're waiting to see what further information we get from the government and indeed authorities in Northern Ireland. Will we hear about this individual's immigration status or not? But deeply, deeply shocking. And as Dougie says, it's of course, part of the UK, which has experienced its share of violence over the past decades. But this appears to have shocked the community there to the core.
1: Crystal, we're just hearing there's going to be an urgent statement in the Commons today. The Northern Ireland Secretary is being required to attend, and it says he's being asked to make a statement on reports of a serious violent attack involving a foreign national and the implications for public safety, immigration enforcement, and communication. So this is ramping up now to a major political story.
9: Andrew, are you reading that from the House of Commons? If they're saying foreign national, that says something about the nation, the nationality of this individual. Mm. We know he's Somali born. If they're saying foreign national, then that puts further pressure on the government to set out who this was, how they came here.
1: Absolutely. Thank you for that, Christopher Hope. And we'll keep you up to date. Of course, we will bring you that statement when it happens later this afternoon. The Speaker has agreed to an emergency statement about this attempted beheading in Northern Ireland last night. And it's described as a serious violent attack involving a foreign national and the implications for public safety, immigration, and border security. It's going to turn into a major political
2: story. Especially as the footage is circulating online. Many, many people, not just in Northern Ireland, will have seen that and be absolutely appalled by that crime.
1: Now, in other news.
2: Half of graduates are earning less than the national median wage 5 years after leaving university.
1: This report shows more than 150,000 graduates a year struggle to even reach the average full-time worker salary of £35,000. So we're asking a very straightforward question. Is university now turning into a big waste of money for the taxpayer and for a lot of these graduates?
2: Well, let's speak now to the head of education at Policy Exchange and one of the authors of the report, Ian Mansfield. Ian, good morning. Thank you so much for joining us on Britain's Newsroom. Really, really interesting report that you've published. A lot of people already very concerned that graduates aren't getting value for money, but this really does put it in black and white. What was one of the most shocking findings that you discovered when writing this?
10: Yeah, so I think it's where to start, really. But I think what we've seen is that we've seen that sort of standards and the graduate premium have plummeted across the board almost. So one of the big ones for me was that in almost half of subjects, a quarter of graduates are earning not just below the median wage, but actually below the national living wage 5 years after graduation. They can't get in a job which gets them even minimum wage here. Then you have the stat that half are earning below the national median wage. Only 57% of graduates are in full-time employment a year and a half after graduation. And then at the same time as this, the same time as standards for entry have dropped, so 1 in 10 new students at university don't have A-level or equivalent qualifications, we're seeing the number of firsts go through the roof. So in the last 18 years, it's gone from 13% of graduates getting firsts to 30%, which is just frankly astonishing. And it shows a sector that's just completely lost control of any kind of standards or quality.
1: Did ministers not notice this was happening and not have a word with the exam boards, or were they responding to some unseen political pressure to make it easier to get a first?
10: So I think when you say exam boards, I think a lot of people think the university sector is more regulated than it is. And unlike in schools where we have national exam boards, in universities, every university sets its own curriculum, exams, and marks its own homework, essentially. It was set up in an era. There are advantages in some of our top universities having that sort of autonomy. You know, your Oxfords and Imperials, which let them compete on the world stage, Cambridge, LSE as well, perhaps. But when it comes to the wider sector, we now have nearly 150 universities, about 300 other higher education providers, which include a lot of sort of low-cost, pack-them-high business studies providers. We essentially have universities, they can admit whoever they like, they set their own curriculum, they set their own exams, they mark their own homework, and then it's all paid for by the taxpayer with these loans up front, many of which will never be paid back, particularly on these low-value courses. And, you know, and then the graduates come out of it with 50 grand of debt, which will hang around their necks like a millstone for the next 40 years. It's truly shocking.
2: But this is the problem, isn't it, Ian, that in the long term, students and the taxpayer end up paying through the nose for these courses. But in the short term, immediately, to the student at least, the university course feels needles free at the point of delivery. And why would you scrutinise too much what the long-term implications of studying would be if you're getting it for free right now? And in the report, you say that the two sacred cows that have to be slayed if we're going to have reform are expansion and marketisation. Could you expand on that for us?
10: Yeah, absolutely. So this is an area where there has been a sort of a level of cross-party consensus for almost 30 years. So expansion, you can trace back to, well, none other than Tony Blair, his famous 50% target for people to go to higher education. But it got continued on all through the coalition years, up to when David Willetts took off the number controls of universities, just to allow as many people wanted to go for, paid for by the taxpayer, by those upfront loans. And so you had this huge explosion in the number of people going. And some of the best stats show that at least 30% of those people see no financial benefit at all. And that's probably an underestimate, because that was done on a cohort which started university about 15 years ago, and since then the graduate premium has dropped a lot. So you got that. But then at the same time we have marketization, and this is something which I did work as a special advisor under Conservative government. And, you know, often I think the market can be very good. In schools, for example, parent choice has been really powerful at driving up standards. But actually, in universities, when we relied on this sort of marketization, on this choice, it didn't work for the same, it work at all. And in fact, what we've had is it's been a disaster. So we've not had any of the sort of price differentiation you might see. You pay the same amount to go to Teesside to be a social worker as you do to go to LSE to be an investment banker. Well, how is that fair? We've seen universities pandering to things like the National Student Survey, which measures student satisfaction and encourages them to dumb down, to hand out more firsts in order to boost their satisfaction scores, which go into the league tables. And then again, in schools, you have this parental choice, you have free schools, academies, fantastic stuff there. But because we had proper accountability, we had exam boards, which set national exams, A-levels and GCSEs, the phonics test in primary schools. And then we have Ofsted, which comes in, is rigorous, you know, school fails, you come in, you kick out the head teacher, then you're forced to join a successful academy. Universities, and none of that accountability. Mm. The regulator, the Office for Students, is a toothless regulator. As I've already talked about how they mark their own homework. And so because of that, we've had a race to the bottom, offering course huge explosion in courses such as sociology and related studies, the business studies, which I mentioned before, which has grown enormously. Incredible amounts of growth in creative arts. A fascinating study. The average man who goes to do creative arts at university will be £100,000 worse off over his lifetime than never gone at all. And yet, the proportion of course, like almost 10% of all of our sectors are in sort of creative arts and design and similar subjects. Absolutely astonishing.
2: We are going to have to leave it there, but that's absolutely great. Fascinating. A brilliant statistic, and certainly a sector that is ripe for reform.
1: Now, that's a government spokesman said, we're cracking down on poor quality courses so that students can be confident getting value for money from universities while making the system fairer by introducing targeted maintenance grants and capping interest rates on student loans. Interest rates on student loans, they're like spibs. Mm. It's outrageous the way they're profiteering.
2: You have to earn £66,000 a year just to keep up with the interest if you had a loan between 2012 and 2023, I think. Well, coming up next, the White House has told Sir Keir Starmer not to ban social media for under-16s to protect the US tech giants. But is it any of their business? We'll be going through that and more with Piers Pottinger and Kevin Maguire. This is Britain's Newsroom on GB News.
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16: Roger Federer will return to the US Open this year for an exhibition match, 7 years after his last appearance at the Grand Slam. The Swiss will headline an event titled Roger Federer, an icon returns to New York on August the 25th. He will be joined by 2003 US Open champion Andy Roddick, as well as Andre Agassi and John McEnroe. Reacting to the announcement, Federer said, "The US Open has always been one of the most special tournaments for me. 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That's the latest sport." 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
2: Welcome back. It's 29 minutes past 11. You're watching and listening to Britain's Newsroom. We're live across the United Kingdom with Andrew Pearce and Miriam Cates.
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0: We will.
1: Piers and Maguire.
2: A weekly
1: now,
2: plug.
1: Tell us
0: shameless
1: about,
0: plug.
1: Tell us about e-bikes, smart bikes.
0: Oh, this is a glorious, glorious tale that Kingston Council, South West London, used to live down there,
1: you
0: Liberal
1: did.
0: Democrat controlled.
2: Is that why you used to live there?
0: Actually, it was Conservative when I first moved,
1: right.
0: You lost it. And it's now very Lib Dem. But anyway, they put out a tender for e-bikes, and their pitch for why they'd be good for women is because by having these, they would look nice on a bike.
2: What?
0: They would stay looking nice, and that would enable them to, and I'm quoting from this Liberal Democrat document, all the time, perform their traditional domestic responsibilities.
1: And what are they, cooking and doing the cleaning?
0: I would hope so, but oh, there yeah. again, if you're on an e-bike, you're not at home doing all that. What's but it is utterly...
1: Are you sure this isn't a spoof?
2: I was nope. going to say, I just...
0: The council have disowned it and said, look, it's outdated
2: Someone's
0: views.
2: Taking the mic.
0: I know.
2: Some young
0: utterly
2: young
0: brilliant.
2: Chap. Yeah. Thanks.
0: Chap or woman.
2: What can I get away with? I think that's
1: brilliant.
2: Do you
1: think you'd look nice on an e-bike, Miriam?
2: I've got an e-bike.
1: Oh, well, there
2: I
1: we
2: don't
1: are.
2: Know if I look right. nice on it. It's quite
1: does
2: fun.
1: Does it enable
2: they go
1: you to do your
2: fast.
1: Domestic duties more assiduously?
2: Well, no, because you can't actually take it to the supermarket because you can't lock them up easily because they're very nickable.
1: Oh.
2: So you need an enormous, like a motorbike lock if you're going right. to take it. If you're going to use it for, something useful rather than for fitness, then they're pretty inconvenient,
1: well,
2: really.
1: Often, do you look nice on an e-bike, Piers?
21: Yes, you'd look nice on anything. But actually, what this is...
2: That's a very good answer.
21: This is
2: Lib Dem. I feel like you've said this before.
21: This is a Lib Dem... They're laying the ground for their leader, Ed Davey, to get on a unicycle, go round Parliament Square juggling some old lemonade bottles.
1: Yeah.
21: That's obviously, that's the kind of measure of the Lib Dem thinking. It's all silly.
1: It is
21: it's
1: silly.
21: Ludicrous and utter nonsense.
1: And I'd love to know what Daisy Cooper, the Lib Dem deputy leader, makes of this
0: case. Oh, she'll disown it. Yeah. I mean, there's no question. Look, I think e-bikes are a good thing because more people go cycling.
1: I think they're a menace.
0: But There are questions on they're supposed to be limited to 15 and a half miles an hour.
4: Yeah.
0: That's quite fast anyway, without a helmet or a number plate, because they are. They're always on the mopeds.
21: They're a real nuisance for pedestrians. Yeah. And my view is that any vehicle on the highway should be subject to the highway code.
0: Yes. Yes.
21: And e-bikes and e-scooters, which are even worse, because I've nearly been hit by them, on the pavement, whizzing round a corner blindly. These are dangerous, and no government seems remotely interested in doing something they normally love doing, which is bringing in new laws to stop people doing these.
0: I think motorised transport has to be regulated better. And there's a gap. There's a gap here because they are.
4: There's a review, and the review's been underway for yonks.
0: Yeah, I see people on them, and they're just no helmets for a start. Yeah. But they're just going too fast. And if you cycle yourself
4: all the time, and they come up behind you. They're silent, so you can't hear them.
21: And I think that, as I said before, if you're on the highway, everyone, not just people driving cars, everyone should be subject to the highway code.
4: We're under pressure of time, so I'm going to ask you very briefly, should Ben Stokes, who's the England captain, who's got into an altercation in a nightclub with a rugby player, be stripped of the captaincy of the team?
21: Well,
4: having just won a test match.
21: Sadly, I think he probably will have to, because he's the captain and he should be leading by example. Yeah. However, if he was before the curfew, we don't yet know the full details. If it was before the curfew and he was attacked by a drunken rugby player, which it does look as though that was the case, then I think there may be mitigating circumstances. But preferably, the England captain should not be gallivanting around nightclubs late at night in the middle of a test series.
4: Very briefly, Kevin.
0: Yeah, I was at Lords on Saturday. I'll go to the Oval, play New Zealand week after next. England have got a drinking culture problem in cricket. There's no doubt. The Aussies tour was marred. I mean, one night was like a stag night, said the locals. The vice-captain, Harry Brooke, got punched by a bouncer. Stokes is a brilliant cricketer, and I think a really interesting bloke. He's had trouble before.
4: Right.
0: He was acquitted in the court case. We don't know, as you say, the details, but if he's broken the curfew and the curfew is there to stop this type of behaviour...
21: I think the drinking problem is...
0: Sadly, they can't get enough of it.
2: I think he's probably quite a brave man, Ben Stokes, because reportedly the man he took on was a 6'5", 20 stone rugby player. So he's lucky that he's still alive.
4: Now, we have to go back to e-bikes because Kingston Council have made a statement which must be welcoming. Their ludicrous sexist approach to women. Why don't you read it, me?
2: Well, we're committed to fairness and equality of opportunity to ensure Kingston is a place where we celebrate diversity and tackle inequality. From our investigations into how this happened, we understand this description was a direct quote from a peer-reviewed academic paper, which was used as part of the research.
4: Academic?
2: The assessment.
4: What academic would come up with rubbish like that?
2: Women cycling...
4: What did Kemi call them?
21: Kemi.
4: Silly academics.
21: Yeah, absolutely.
2: Well, women meeting their domestic responsibilities and men having fights in pubs.
4: I'm sure Miriam always fulfills domestic responsibility. Mr. Miriam, would you like to tune in and tell us if she does?
2: Stories on your say. Well, here's your 60-second news update with Sophia Windsor.
5: Your headlines at 11:35. The Prime Minister has condemned what he called a sickening and horrific stabbing attack in Belfast. A man who police believe to be Somalian and in his 30s has been arrested on suspicion of attempted murder after the knife attack that left a man in his 40s with serious injuries. The Conservatives have pledged to restore common sense, saying diversity rules for public sector bodies should be scrapped following the murder of Henry Novak. US President Donald Trump has warned the Prime Minister against imposing a social media ban for under 16s, arguing that it could harm freedom of speech. Ben Stokes' position as England Test captain is hanging in the balance after an alleged altercation at a nightclub yesterday in the early hours of the morning. The England and Wales Cricket Board is investigating the England captain and bowler, Gus Atkinson, for a breach of team protocols following the first test against New Zealand. Those are the headlines for now. More news at the top of the hour.
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4: Afternoon, good afternoon, Britain, with Tom and Emily. Welcome back, Tom. Now, what's going up on the show? I imagine this government statement's going to be pretty critical.
3: Well, absolutely. We've got to be with Doogie Beattie, of course, at the scene of this horrendous attack. We're going to be getting political reaction as well. We're going to be speaking to Alex Burkhardt, who is the Shadow Secretary of State for Northern Ireland, see what he has to say about all this. But yes, that urgent question.
6: Exactly, at 12:30, we're expecting the Secretary of State for Northern Ireland to respond on behalf of the government and perhaps set out some more information, because I think a lot of people are very concerned that, again, and it does seem again and again and again in cases like this, there are photos out there on the internet, pictures out there on the internet, and yet what we've heard officially from authorities is vanishingly little. And this creates a massive vacuum into which there is speculation, which is unhelpful.
3: Yeah.
6: The government has a duty to let us know what is going on and some of the details of this suspect.
3: Although they have given us more than normal.
4: They have.
3: They've said Somalian man.
4: And foreign national, according to the government statement.
3: Foreign national. So we do know more than normal. Of course, we know very little else. But that horrific video footage.
4: And Hilary Benn is one of, who's the Northern Ireland, one of the more experienced cabinet ministers. So he will be all over this. And because you can see now, there's going to be a real political row about.
3: Yeah, you have people on the left in Northern Ireland politics, Northern Irish politics, coming out to say this should not be used by the far right. This shouldn't be used to divide. Warnings about this sort of thing. People from the SDLP. So
4: they're presumably saying reform of the far right, are they?
3: Well, they haven't mentioned.
4: But that's what they mean.
6: But this is, I think, a very strange response to a crime that we should be careful about talking about, because, of course, charges are yet to be brought, and there are difficulties there. But in the generality, when an incident happens that could have been prevented by a policy change, the response of some is to say, you can't possibly talk about changing policy, which seems to me to be the most extraordinary response.
3: Don't politicise is what we get
7: told. That's right, because there are all... It's never going to be the case that you can eliminate crime, of course not, but there are many things you can do in response to particular problems that would keep people safer. How can you argue against that?
3: And Kemi Badenoch sounded very sensible on that when she was asked by Catherine Forster, our political correspondent, on that point, and she said, well, if, you know, there are... people will want to know whether this is a recent migrant and it could have been prevented by policy changes. Yeah. So, spot on.
4: Or our dodgy borders, a factor.
6: Well, this is the thing. Don't politicise something. Politics is there to solve problems in society. I mean, saying don't politicise something is almost saying, well, don't try and fix those problems.
7: Don't
6: talk about it. Don't debate it. Don't discuss it.
3: Absolutely.
7: Well, all that's coming up and more at midday. But up next, police say a man believed to be a Somali has been arrested on suspicion of murder after that brutal attack in North Belfast.
4: We'll have the latest on this breaking news. This is Britain's Newsroom on GB News.
23: Hello. Yes, it's time for your latest weather update from the Met Office here on GB News. More heavy downpours to come today. There'll be some sunny spells between the hefty showers, but when the showers come along, we may well hear a crack of thunder or see a flash of lightning. Low pressure is dominating, but sitting way away, just sending really bands of showers across the country through the day. I say between the downpours, there'll be some sunny spells, some beautiful skyscapes to witness today. But as the showers develop, particularly over northeast England, eastern Scotland this afternoon, some thunderstorms, some hailstones likely, perhaps not as many showers further south, so a decent chance of some lengthier bright spells with a bit of sunshine. Not really going to do much to the temperatures though, mostly on the cool side, struggling a few degrees below the average for the middle part of June. As we go through the evening, still a lot of heavy showers around. As I said, not as many across the south, so there'll be some lengthy spells of sunshine here to end the day, but showers never too far away, moving in on a brisk wind, plenty of showers for North Wales, Northern Ireland, and the heaviest ones in this zone, really northeast England into eastern parts of Scotland, where we're most at risk from some thunderstorms. And through the day, the wind's lighter in northeast Scotland, which means if you do get a shower, it could last for quite some time. It's not a lot to move it along. So some heavy downpours here. They'll continue into the evening. Overnight showers will continue to feed into western areas, but I suspect much of the Midlands, much of eastern England, and eventually eastern Scotland becoming mostly dry through the night with lengthy clear spells. That'll allow the temperatures to dip down, potentially into single digits, certainly across Scotland and Northern Ireland. On to Wednesday, it's more of the same. Another day where, yes, you may well see some sunny spells, but you really need to be prepared for some heavy downpours too. Showers through the morning in northwest England, and then by the afternoon, they're becoming much more widespread. And again, it's across eastern areas where we could well see the heaviest ones. And again, through tomorrow, there will be a risk of thunderstorms once more. Bye for now.
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7: Welcome back. It's 11:42. 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
4: Well, a man is seriously injured in hospital after being stabbed repeatedly in the neck in North Belfast late last night. It was described by witnesses as an attempted beheading. Police have confirmed a Somalian man, a foreign national, has been arrested on suspicion of attempted murder.
7: Well, the Prime Minister, Sir Keir Starmer, says he has absolutely no tolerance for abhorrent scenes of violence like this on the streets.
4: Let's talk to our political editor, Christopher Hope. Christopher, we got an emergency statement in the Commons this afternoon with the Secretary of State for Northern Ireland, Hilary Benn.
10: Yeah, and what's interesting about this is it's a question forced on the government, an urgent question granted by the Speaker in response to pressure from Gavin Robinson, of course, the Westminster leader for the DUP. It's not a statement volunteered by the government, so it may be limited in what the government can say, but clearly that indicates the scale of concern about what we're seeing on social media overnight, 10:30 p.m. last night, and from Dougie Beattie's reporting on the ground in Belfast. There we're seeing correctly pixelated images there of what on earth was seen last night. Kemi Badenoch in the past hour has said this. She is absolutely horrified, but she asks the questions many are asking. She says, is it the case that this person should not have been in this country? Is it a failure of the authorities to control the borders? We don't know how this person came here via this route. It came here via any route. Is it the case that we need to look at that? Look at this statement, though, granted in Parliament today. This is almost an indication of what we're looking at. They say there it involved a foreign national. That suggests this individual was not born in this country. Let's find out later how this person may have arrived here, and is that going to become a big issue for this government? Keir Starmer, for his part, he's saying the horrific attack in Belfast is sickening. I have absolutely no tolerance for abhorrent scenes of violence like this on our streets. My thoughts are first and foremost with the victims. I thank the first responders, including members of the public who intervened. Of course, Dougie Beattie telling us that some members of the public intervened with a hurling stick to indicate what was happening there. For other politicians, Nigel Farage, he says what happened was horrific too. The authorities must reveal the identity and status of the attacker immediately. The public are entitled to the truth. And we've heard in the past half an hour from Emma Little-Pengelly. She's the Deputy First Minister of Northern Ireland, speaking to members of the Northern Ireland Assembly, calling the attack shocking and barbaric and an assault on our values that bind us together. This violence has no place in Northern Ireland. Northern Ireland, of course, is a part of the UK which has experienced its share of violence in recent decades. But this attack appears to have struck and impacted the community in a way never before seen in many years.
7: Well, Chris Hope, thank you very much for that. That's Christopher Hope speaking from our Westminster studio.
4: And we'll be going to Belfast to get the latest on the ground. This is Britain's Newsroom on GB News.
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23: Lots of sunshine on offer across Italy this Wednesday. Still a bit more cloud and there's a chance of one or two showers over eastern Spain. A cool breeze blowing in Madeira. Sunny spells, though, for the Canaries. Lots of sunshine for the Algarve. There's that cloudier weather over eastern Spain. Small chance of a shower or two here. And inland over Greece, one or two showers are possible on Wednesday. But plenty of sunshine over the Greek islands. More sunshine to come through Italy. And we'll see temperatures on the rise in Barcelona this week.
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29: I've been in Westminster for a long time, but I know that though power may be here, its effect on people's lives is across the whole of the country. We may be where rules are made, but it's where they're implemented that matters. Join me, Jacob Rees-Mogg, for forthright and frank discussion on where Britain has come from, where it's going, and where it will end up. That's State of the Nation, Monday to Thursday, 8 to 9 o'clock. Vox Populi, Vox Dei.
7: Welcome back, and some breaking news this morning. A man is seriously injured in hospital after being stabbed repeatedly in the neck in North Belfast late last night.
4: Police in Northern Ireland confirmed a Somali man. He's a foreign national in his 30s. He's been arrested on suspicion of attempted murder.
7: Well, let's speak to GB News' Northern Ireland reporter, Doogie Beattie. Doogie, thank you for joining us. And of course, one of the reasons that this case is sparking so much outrage is because of the footage circulating online, which appears to show the suspect attempting to behead the victim.
30: Well, it does, and the footage is very, very damning. And it's strange how there is attacks throughout Northern Ireland, throughout the rest of Britain, and when there's no video footage of it, it doesn't bring it home to people. This really does. I mean, I seen things here last night that I legally cannot say right now. This man will have, if he survives, will have life-changing injuries. There's no doubt about that. But the big question on the streets around here is, how did this man get into Northern Ireland? Was it through the UK? Did he come across that way? Was he legal? Did he go through the proper procedures, or did he come in through the Republic of Ireland, where so many are coming through, and then travel across a borderless border and up into Northern Ireland and then claim refugee status? That is the problem. That's the question that's being asked here. And both sides of the community here in Northern Ireland, where I'm standing actually is almost like a peace line. This is a little Republican enclave, and there's Girdwood Barracks, and then the loyalist area of the Shankill Road. And last night there was many from the Shankill Road here that would have been unheard of, giving their support and really trying to work with the community here to make things better for everybody, because that immigration is going the whole way throughout Belfast and these deprived areas in particular. So politicians now calling for calm. The police have released what they can legally release, and we await to see what happens next.
7: Doogie, thank you so much for that report. Doogie Beattie there in Northern Ireland. And of course, GB News will be covering this story all day, including there is to be a statement in
4: emergency
7: Parliament this
4: statement.
7: Afternoon.
4: The Northern Ireland Secretary, Ben, will respond to a question from the DUP leader group in Parliament this afternoon. It will be highly charged. Good Afternoon Britain will be covering that. And I predict this is set to become another major political story.
7: Absolutely, sadly. So, well, that's it from Britain's Newsroom. We'll be back tomorrow. But up next, we've got Good Afternoon Britain with Tom and Emily.
4: And we'll see you tomorrow.
6: Yes, do stay with us for continued coverage, including a statement in the House of Commons on this terrible incident in Northern Ireland.
3: Yes, we'll get further reaction from Irish commentators, and the Shadow Secretary of State for Northern Ireland will also be speaking to us, reacting to that hideous attack in North Belfast. We're also going to be talking about Kemi Badenoch. She wants to boot identity politics out of public services following the horrific murder of Henry Novak. Stay with us. We're on GB News. Good Afternoon Britain, 12 till 3.
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23: Good morning. Welcome along to your latest weather update from the Met Office here on GB News. A lot of showers around today. Some big, beefy ones as well. Hail, thunder, lightning, all possible with some sunny spells in between. We're starting with a zone of cloud and showery rain across central and eastern England. That'll work out into the North Sea. Then sunshine and then lots of showers already following into Northern Ireland and Scotland. As I mentioned, some pretty intense downpours likely. One of those days where 1 minute you've got a biblical downpour. 15 minutes later, the sun is out. And certainly in the south in the afternoon, the emphasis will be a bit more on sunshine and not as many showers. But it's not going to be a warm day, feeling cooler in the breeze and when the downpours come along, of which there'll still be plenty of them around as we go through the evening. Still a few thunderstorms likely to rumble on also. But parts of the south, as I say, seeing some good spells of sunshine to end the day. Plenty of showers for North Wales, Northern Ireland coming and going throughout the day, as they will across much of Northern England and Scotland. Don't be surprised if you get caught out by a hail shower coming in. The wind's a little lighter over northern Scotland, so the showers are a little more slow moving perhaps here. As we go through the evening time, the showers will continue to fade in many central and eastern parts, so some lengthy dry and clear spells here, but we'll always keep some showers feeding in on a fairly brisk westerly wind. So the showers keeping going for much of Wales, northwest England, western Scotland and Northern Ireland. With some clearer skies, we could well dip down into the mid-single figures in rural spots. Most towns and cities start Wednesday about 7 to 9 Celsius. Another day of showers to come tomorrow as well. Again, like today, there'll be some spells of sunshine certainly to start with over eastern Scotland, but also like today, where the showers do occur, yes, they'll be moving through, but they could turn into thundery downpours with hail and lightning possible too. Maybe turning a bit drier in Wales and southwest England for the afternoon. Still quite blustery and still on the cool side.
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6: "Hello, are you the famous Sue?" 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
14: Good afternoon, Britain. It's 12 o'clock on Tuesday, the 9th of June. I'm Tom Harwood.
15: And I'm Emily Carver. Well, a man is fighting for his life in hospital after being stabbed repeatedly in the neck in North Belfast last night. Another man, believed to be Somali, has been arrested on suspicion of attempted murder.
16: Real prayers for the police here, how quickly they attended the scene, but anger against politicians from local communities as they say they have not been listened to with the amount of immigrants that have been placed in their areas. We'll have more throughout the programme.
14: Elsewhere, cash for criminals. Yes, a secret dossier reveals billions of pounds worth of taxpayers' money has been given to terrorists, hostile states and gangsters.
17: Authorities condition to see minority status as victimhood. They withhold information, they avoid difficult conversations, and they allow reputational concerns to dominate their decision-making.
15: Yes, Kevin Badenoch says police who arrested Henry Novak were influenced by guidance saying hate crime should be treated as a priority. She's calling for a complete overhaul of the Equality Act. Is she right?
18: Yes, Kemi Badenoch is saying that the United Kingdom is the least racist country in the world, but she's calling for a return to what she says common sense with our public servants. I'll bring you more shortly.
14: Now, a hidden spy camera has been discovered in a ceiling panel in a Whitehall building where China's controversial new embassy was approved. Do stay watching for all the details. Although, of course, if you're Xi Jinping, you're probably watching already.
19: Where technology poses a threat to our people, to our children, we will act quickly and firmly.
15: Well, the White House now warns Sir Keir Starmer not to ban social media for under 16s. They see it as an attack on American companies. The tech secretary here, though, says she will not be swayed.
14: Calls today for Britain to consider the unthinkable and bring back coal-fired power stations. A desperate measure is needed to make energy cheap again.
15: And a museum has issued a trigger warning over outdated views in a Janet and John children's book. Stay tuned for the details.
14: Well, it's great to be back, Emily, but my goodness me, I think I've missed the last week and a couple of days of the most tumultuous news in this country.
15: Oh, absolutely. The coverage of the Henry Novak case has been, well, incredibly important, but also incredibly poignant, heartbreaking at moments, and very worrying for the state of our country. Everyone's had an opinion on it. Everyone's had a political statement to make one way or another. And

0: I just hope that something does change. I mean, Kemi Badenoch there talking about bringing common sense. Yes, I think we do want common sense when it comes to policing, when it comes to our public institutions. We want less of this nonsense identity politics that seems to permeate everywhere. But what exactly does that mean in practice?
1: I mean, it is astonishing. I was following this story while I was away and sort of telling some of my family and friends about it. Coming from a perspective of people that perhaps weren't reading the newspapers every day, weren't watching television, just spelling out the story from start to finish to someone that had never heard anything about it before, it was so unbelievable. And such you could see people's jaws drop as you said that moment, as I sort of tried to explain the story.
0: It's almost unbelievable. But we are, of course, going to be bringing you updates on this attack in North Belfast. Please do get in touch throughout the show, though. gbnews.com/yoursay is the way to do so. But we'll get to the headlines with Sophia.
2: Tom, Emily, thank you and good afternoon. Your headlines at 4 minutes past 12. A man who police believe to be Somalian has been arrested on suspicion of attempted murder after a knife attack in Belfast. The suspect has been taken into custody after a man in his 40s suffered significant injuries to his face, neck and back during the incident on Kinnard Avenue. Graphic footage shared on social media appears to show the suspect stabbing the man in the head several times. Residents on the street in northern Belfast intervened in the attack. Sir Keir Starmer has described it as sickening. The Prime Minister posted on X saying, "I have absolutely no tolerance for abhorrent scenes of violence like this on our streets. My thoughts are first and foremost with the victim, and I thank the first responders, including members of the public who intervened." The Conservatives have pledged to restore common sense by removing diversity rules for public sector bodies to promote equality following the murder of Henry Novak. The party believes a public sector equality duty has fueled a mindset under which police officers are advised to treat people differently based on their ethnicity. Conservative leader Kemi Badenoch has been speaking in the last hour, setting out plans to scrap rules requiring police officers, nurses and teachers to consider equality issues when they carry out their day-to-day work.
3: Authorities condition to see minority status as victimhood. They withhold information, they avoid difficult conversations, and they allow reputational concerns to dominate their decision-making.
2: The Israeli military has issued a new evacuation order for the southern Lebanese city of Tyre, a day after Iran called for attacks on Lebanon to stop. Yesterday, Iran and Israel both agreed to pause attacks on each other after exchanging fire for the first time since April's truce. Iran's military said it had stopped operations but pledged more severe and crushing measures if Israel carried out more strikes, including on Lebanon. But US President Donald Trump claims a deal is still on the cards. A girl has been arrested after three people were injured during a suspected knife attack at a school in Manchester. The Co-op Academy was locked down this morning after police and paramedics were called. Greater Manchester Police said three people have been injured. However, the injuries aren't believed to be serious at this time. Ben Stokes's position as England Test captain is hanging in the balance after an alleged altercation at a nightclub yesterday morning. The England and Wales Cricket Board is investigating the England captain and bowler Gus Atkinson for a breach of team protocols following the first test against New Zealand. The Telegraph is reporting that Stokes and Atkinson breached the team's new midnight curfew and became involved in an altercation with another rugby player who was understood to have thrown a punch that hit the security guard supervising the players. Sources say the cricketers were not the aggressors. Those are the latest GB News headlines. I'll have more for you in half an hour.
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1: Good afternoon, Britain. It's now 7 minutes past midday. To our top story, a man in his 30s, believed to be Somali, has been arrested on suspicion of attempted murder following a stabbing attack in North Belfast.
0: Yes, police confirmed a man is in hospital after suffering significant injuries to his face, neck and back late last night.
1: Well, the Deputy First Minister of Northern Ireland, Emma Little-Pengelly, called for more information to be released about the suspect.
5: No matter how potentially uncomfortable for some, the full truth must be made public. I've been in contact and engaged with the Prime Minister this morning to ensure full commitment to full and urgent cooperation with the Home Office to see what status and indeed what information they may hold about this individual.
0: Well, it comes after Keir Starmer condemned the incident. He says he has absolutely no tolerance for abhorrent scenes of violence on our streets.
1: Well, let's cross straight to Northern Ireland now. Speak to our reporter, Doogie Beattie, who's in Belfast for us. Doogie, just the most shocking, shocking news out of Northern Ireland.
6: Yes, and last night here, we must first of all turn to the public that rushed in with a hurley bat to try and stop this attack going on. The ambulance services that attended, and of course the police service, who were quite literally here within minutes. They must have had a car on the road, on the Antrim Road at some stage, because they were here so quickly. And the two officers that first attended that managed to get the man under control, and that arrest took place. But of course, what we seen on that video that went so viral last night was barbaric. It was medieval, you could even say. And the people in this area have been calling on their politicians for the last year and a half to stop putting so many immigrants into these areas. This area is already a socially deprived area in a lot of ways, and it's seen some of the worst times during the Troubles. This area where it happened was a Catholic area, a Republican area, and just over to my right is the Shankill Road, a very hard loyalist area, and there would have been so much violence here 25, 30 years ago. They thought they'd seen the last of it. Now what they're saying is, you're importing it into us, and they have been pushing back against this for the last year and a half. So last night what we did see was people from the Shankill Road area coming over to offer their support to this community in here when they seen what had gone on. But of course, this man that has been attacked is in a very serious condition in hospital, described as critical. He does have life-changing injuries to him, and really his whole place in society here will be under threat because of what has happened to him last night. But politicians are very much trying to say, well, you know, we don't know how this person came in. We don't know where they were from originally. That's only angering the communities here more because, of course, under the protocol, we have an open border with the Republic of Ireland. And from the 12th of June, EU will say how many immigrants can come in to the Republic of Ireland and travel across that border.
0: Okay, Doogie Beattie, thank you very much indeed. Our Northern Ireland reporter will catch up with you a little bit later.
1: Well, let's speak now to the Shadow Northern Ireland Secretary, Alex Burghardt. Alex, thanks indeed for joining us this afternoon. We, of course, don't know all of the incidents, all of the information about this incident, but we do know some key details now. Your immediate reaction?
7: It's just appalling. It's really very upsetting. And I think, you know, obviously thoughts with the victim and his family, but also I think with everyone in that area of North Belfast. And as your reporter was saying, just some really inspiring stories of bravery of ordinary people rushing out to help and to defend the man who was being attacked. So, but you know, as you say, we're still gathering information. I completely support what the Deputy First Minister, Emma Little-Pengelly, has said. We've seen this sort of thing before, where we absolutely need the public to be told the basic facts of the case. The man has been apprehended. He is in police custody. Thanks to the very brave and swift work of the Police Service of Northern Ireland. We have some very good police officers in Northern Ireland who have dealt with some incredibly difficult things in the past. Very impressive that they managed to get hold of him so quickly. But he is in custody. We deserve to be told a bit about him. You know, people in Belfast deserve to be told a bit about him as quickly as possible.
0: Well, what we do know about him, as the police have said, is that he is a Somali man in his 30s. That's what we know about the suspect so far. We know that the victim, a man in his 40s. Doogie Beatty there discussing a little bit about how there is quite a bit of anti-immigration sentiment in the area. We saw last year, of course, riots break out in Ballymena over migration. That was the catalyst for that was a sex assault case. Are you concerned at all that we may see an outbreak of real protest as a result of this?
7: And I very much hope that we don't see any violence off the back of this. And obviously, people always have a right to protest and express their views, but that's very different to violence. And I very much hope that will be avoided. There are issues in Northern Ireland with levels of immigration. Northern Ireland has a slightly different history of immigration to what we have in England. But there is no doubt that there are some tensions emerging. And it's very important that the people of Northern Ireland should feel that they are in control of who comes and lives in their part of the country, who receives services in their part of the country. And at the moment, I don't think that they do. And that's going to require, as Kemi Badenoch set out, some major reforms. And I just don't see this government being part of at all.
1: It does seem that this fits into a broader pattern of events. Of course, the police have said they believe this man to be Somali. We do know, sadly, that some ethnicities have higher rates of violent crime than others. Is this something that politicians need to tackle more head on now?
7: Oh, absolutely. And, I don't want to make too many assumptions about the current case before us. It's right that the police get to do their job. But we do have a problem with mass immigration in the United Kingdom as a whole. And we do have a problem that people coming from certain communities are disproportionately more likely to commit serious and violent crime. And we have to be honest about that, and I think that a mature and sensible government takes steps to make sure that that doesn't happen.
0: Okay, Alex Burkhart, thank you very much indeed. Shadow Northern Ireland Secretary, thanks for your time. Mm-hmm. Just to remind you, we are expecting at about 12:30, so very soon indeed, an urgent question in the House of Commons. So that will be a ministerial statement from the Secretary of State for Northern Ireland on this very incident.
1: And that indeed is Stephen Kinnock. So he should, well, ideally, we'll learn some more from the government. I have to say, Alex Burkhart was incredibly clear there with his view on tackling this issue head on. Whether the government will be as clear, I suppose, is a really important question. I look forward to hearing it.
0: Well, we're going to move on for the moment because Kemi Badenoch, the Tory leader, says police who arrested Henry Novak were influenced by guidance saying hate crimes should be treated as a priority.
1: Well, the Conservative Party leader gave a major speech this morning where she calls for identity politics to be removed from public life.
0: OK, well, GB News Chief Political Correspondent Catherine Forster is with us. What does Kemi Badenoch mean by that? Identity politics to be removed from public life?
8: Yes, well, good afternoon. Kemi Badenoch says that the UK is the least racist country in the world, and what the Tories are proposing is scrapping the public sector equality duty that exists within the Equality Act. She says that sort of focus on identity has made some public sector workers institutionally incompetent, is the phrase that she used. But I asked her a question on that and also on the Belfast stabbing. Let's have a look at what she had to say.
9: The Nottingham inquiry concluded yesterday with the message that they had been failed at all levels, but we do know that one of the psychiatrists had resisted sectioning Calla Kane because she was worried about the overrepresentation of black men. with schizophrenia in institutions. What's your message to people who feel queasy about what you are suggesting, given some of those facts? And also, if I may, what is your response to the horrific attempted murder yesterday in Belfast? The police saying that a Somalian man in his 30s now under arrest for attempted murder. Thank you.
3: Thank you. So on the Nottingham murders, what I would say is that this is exactly the sort of situation that we're trying to prevent. If you have mental health issues and you need to be sectioned and you need to be detained, you should be sectioned, you should be detained. No one should be counting how many other Black people have been sectioned or detained and say, well, this is too much, so we'll let you go. That is a complete absence of common sense. And we need to bring the common sense back. This is what I am pushing for. We know that there will be some cases where people are discriminated against. There are powers in the Equality Act to deal with that, whether you're white or Black. Let's use those, but not this duty that basically tells people to ignore things that need to be dealt with. On Belfast, I've seen some grainy images. Again, I'm absolutely horrified. It is a horrific incident. I haven't heard anything about who the attacker might have been, but I think a lot of people will start wondering yet again, is this someone who should not have been in our country? Have there been failings around our borders? I would urge the police to bring the facts out as quickly as possible so that we can get some clarity. But it is yet another reminder that we do need stronger borders. This is why it is concerted policy to leave the Convention on Human Rights. That's why we have a borders bill. It's been 2 years. The Prime Minister has not smashed any gangs or stopped any boats. This is a problem. I don't know if that person was someone who came in via that route, but today I'm talking about rebuilding trust with the public and their trust in public institutions. One of the ways that we are failing the public is by making them think that we have not got a grip on crime, on borders, on managing dangerous and difficult people in our society. And we need to show them that we get it and that we can solve these things quickly so that lives are saved and crimes are prevented.
8: So Kemi Badenoch there urging the police to come out and give as many details as possible about the suspect in the Birmingham stabbing. And on this suggested policy over equality, she's saying, look, the Equality Act will still protect people, but pointing out the damage that has been caused when well-meaning people have looked the other way for fear of being branded racist, not just perhaps in the case of Henry Novak and the Nottingham killer. She also mentioned Manchester Arena and Southport as well. She also mentioned stop and search, and she said about that, it doesn't matter if more Black boys are searched because it means that more Black boys will be saved. She says that over and above every group asking for an increase in stop and search is the mothers of young Black men, because they are disproportionately likely to die in a knife attack.
1: It does seem extraordinary that we have, over the course of the past 20 or 30 years, constructed a system that has been almost aiming for equality of outcome rather than equality of treatment. So the idea that Valdo Calloccain, the Nottingham stabber, was not sent to a mental institution, a secure one, because too many Black people were sent there. I heard over the weekend, I mean, that sort of approach would suggest that we should be locking up more Sikhs because they're disproportionately committing less crime. I mean, it's absurd. It's absolutely absurd. And yet...
0: It explicitly says that in the guidance that some of these police officers are looking at.
1: And yet we've had... The difficulty here for Kemi Badenoch, of course, is that the Equality Act, although it was brought in under Gordon Brown, was not repealed by the Conservatives over their four terms in government. She'll have a difficult job in terms of convincing people that her party that presided over the implementation of a lot of this stuff has fundamentally changed.
8: Well, yes, she may do, but she says everybody in the party is with her, and if they're not, then they will not still be a Tory by the time of the next election. And another example she gave, of course, very glaringly, was the rape gang scandal, how so many people in local councils, police officers, social workers look the other way for fear of being racist. So this is nothing new, but she is basically having none of it. She's just saying we treat everybody equally, and you've got to have common sense and see if somebody is saying they're being stabbed and on the ground, you check them first rather than simply believing when somebody says, oh, somebody has said something racist about me. She's pretty firm on this. I mean, she says that she spent her whole political career fighting against identity politics. Of course, the problem with the Tories is they are not in charge. We wait to see exactly what the government will do about some of these issues that have been raised, particularly in recent days over Henry Novak and indeed the Nottingham murders.
0: Absolutely. Thank you very much indeed, Catherine Forster, and for asking her as well about the Belfast attack that we have unfortunately seen some of the footage of. Thank you, Catherine. But we do have some breaking news to bring you. There has been a stabbing at a school in Blackley. The Greater Manchester Police have confirmed that three people were injured during the incident, and a 14-year-old schoolgirl, a 14-year-old schoolboy, and a 27-year-old male member of staff.
1: Well, all were taken to hospital with no serious injuries. But a school girl has been taken into custody and an investigation is underway. The Chief Inspector, John Shilvock, said this.
0: We understand that this incident will have caused concern to pupils, staff and the wider school community. We're not looking at anyone further in connection with this incident. Officers will remain at the school and within the area to provide a visible presence and community reassurance.
1: So just to reiterate there, three people stabbed at that school, a school girl now in custody.
0: Wow. OK, well, this is Good Afternoon Britain on GB News. We've got lots more coming up on today's show. We'll bring you updates on that Belfast attack. But Volodymyr Zelensky has said the decision by some Reform UK councils to take down the Ukrainian flag was the kind of small mistake that can break a big friendship. Should the Ukrainian flags go back up? We'll debate.
1: But after the break, a hidden spy camera has been discovered in a ceiling panel in a Whitehall building where China's controversial new embassy was approved. Well, stay tuned for all those details. And indeed, that goes for you too, Xi Jinping. I know you're watching somewhere.
0: All of that and more to come. You're with GB News, Britain's number one news channel.
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17: Somali referee Omar Artan has been denied entry into the United States and dropped from the list of officials for the World Cup. Artan has been barred from entry into the country at Miami International Airport and is currently in Turkey. The referee had been issued a visa by US immigration authorities, but Somalia is on a travel ban list set up by Donald Trump's administration. FIFA confirmed Artan will miss the tournament after speaking with US authorities. Despite the situation, Artan remains positive, wishing his colleagues all the best success for the tournament. That's the latest sport. 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
1: Afternoon, Britain. It's now 28 minutes past midday. And now to the fresh controversy surrounding the new Chinese mega embassy in London.
0: Yeah. A hidden camera has been found inside a building used by UK government officials who are approving the embassy.
1: Well, officials from the Home Office and the Ministry of Housing, Communities and Local Government work in this building. It's reported that there is no suggestion that Russian or Chinese agents are responsible, however, for this particular device.
0: OK, well, we're joined by Dr. John Hemmings, who's the director for the National Security Centre at the Henry Jackson Society. OK, well, nothing to see here. No suggestion of Russian or Chinese agents being involved in this.
20: That's
0: is that
20: right.
0: A little bit naive?
20: I think it's a bit too quick to say. I mean, we don't know, but there's plenty of motive for the Chinese to be watching those conversations. I think we've known this has been, you know, part of their whole approach towards the UK. For the past year, we've had spy after spy case, espionage, cyber attacks, and even with the mega embassy, concerns about the cables that run to our financial district right next to where the Chinese embassy will be placed. I think this government's been perhaps a bit too light on China.
0: And why does it matter if the Chinese are spying on us? Do we spy on them?
20: Well, I can't comment on that, but I do think that you know, we have a right to protect our national security and what our officials are doing in terms of what China's deciding and putting huge infrastructure into our city. I do think we need to guard British national interests.
1: Now, it is interesting to sort of hear about some of the nuts and bolts of what I think a lot of people suspect is going on anyway. For decades, we've had books and films about international espionage. Probably one of our most famous exports is, of course, James Bond. We've seen the MI6 building be actually blown up in one of the recent James Bond films. I mean, is it really that far from reality, what we've been watching in these Hollywood films?
20: I think it's even more so in reality. I think everyone's carrying around devices at the moment. You've all got phones. We've all got cameras everywhere we look. We saw in Iran that the Americans...
0: Particularly in a TV studio.
20: Yeah, well... but, you know, foreign powers can intercept those video feeds and find out where ministers are driving, what their regular habits are. We saw that with the Israelis in the UK and Iran. I'm sure it's happening here. Sorry, US and Iran. So I'm sure, you know, with China also exporting so many digital technologies, we do really need to, like, monitor this more closely. Make sure that, for example, electrical vehicles that we're buying, they have indoor microphones and sensors and cameras, that they're not sending all that feed back to China.
0: Yeah, that's very worrying indeed.
1: Of course, under Theresa May's government, Huawei, the Chinese mega technology company, was stripped out of the United Kingdom. They control none of our 5G technology, none of our masts. Some people complain that that makes signal in this country a lot slower than in other countries. Have we used a blunt instrument here when the Chinese are spying on us anyway?
20: No, I mean, we have actually just put out a paper on Chinese supply chains, and it is true that information communications technologies in the UK, the Chinese exports to us have increased incredibly since Theresa May's day. But the fact is, you don't want to make it easy for your adversaries to hoover up all this data, to process it, to learn how to manipulate our parliamentarians, our civil servants, even to blackmail them on the side. I mean, democracy really relies on openness and transparency. And I think the Chinese are very good at getting people's data and using it against them, both nationally and personally.
0: Okay, well, thank you very much indeed. Dr. John Hemmings there, Director for National Security Centre at the Henry Jackson Society. Now, a spokesperson for the Ministry of Housing, Communities and Local Government has said, "We do not comment on security matters."
1: Nice long statement there. Now, this is Good Afternoon Britain on GB News. Lots more still to come.
0: Yes, North Yorkshire is declaring war on seagulls, with council chiefs unveiling a £120,000 plan to tackle the noise, mess and nuisance caused by booming gull populations. We are, of course, waiting to hear a statement in the House of Commons on the incident in Belfast, which we'll be bringing you to you live as well after the headlines.
2: Good afternoon. Your headlines at 12:32. The Prime Minister has condemned what he called a sickening and horrific stabbing attack in Belfast. A man who police believe to be Somalian and in his 30s has been arrested on suspicion of attempted murder after the knife attack that left a man in his 40s with serious injuries. The Conservatives have pledged to restore common sense, saying diversity rules for public sector bodies should be scrapped following the murder of Henry Novak. A 14-year-old girl is in custody after three people were injured during a suspected knife attack at a school in Manchester. The Co-op Academy was locked down this morning after police and paramedics were called. A 14-year-old schoolgirl, a 14-year-old schoolboy and a 27-year-old male member of staff were injured and taken to hospital. However, all injuries are not believed to be serious. US President Donald Trump has warned the Prime Minister against imposing a social media ban for under-16s, arguing that it could harm freedom of speech. Those are the headlines for now. More news at the top of the hour.
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1: Thank you, Sophia. Lots more still to come on today's programme.
0: Yes, a man is fighting for his life in hospital after being stabbed repeatedly in the neck in North Belfast last night. Another man, believed to be Somali, has been arrested on suspicion of attempted murder.
1: Do stay with us. We'll be going live to a statement in the House of Commons after this. You're with GB News, Britain's number one news channel.
4: Hello. Yes, it's time for your latest weather update from the Met Office here on GB News. More heavy downpours to come today. There'll be some sunny spells between the hefty showers, but when the showers come along, we may well hear a crack of thunder or see a flash of lightning. Low pressure is dominating, but sitting way away, just sending really bands of showers across the country through the day. I say between the downpours, there'll be some sunny spells, some beautiful skyscapes to witness today, but as the showers develop, particularly over northeast England, eastern Scotland this afternoon, some thunderstorms. Storms, some hailstones likely, perhaps not as many showers further south, so a decent chance of some lengthier bright spells with a bit of sunshine. Not really going to do much to the temperatures though, mostly on the cool side, struggling a few degrees below the average for the middle part of June. As we go through the evening, still a lot of heavy showers around. As I said, not as many across the south, so there'll be some lengthy spells of sunshine here to end the day, but showers never too far away, moving in on a brisk wind, plenty of showers for North Wales, Northern Ireland, and the heaviest ones in this zone, really northeast England into eastern parts of Scotland, where we're most at risk from some thunderstorms. And through the day, the wind's lighter in northeast Scotland, which means if you do get a shower, it could last for quite some time. It's not a lot to move it along. So some heavy downpours here. They'll continue into the evening. Overnight showers will continue to feed into western areas, but I suspect much of the Midlands, much of eastern England, and eventually eastern Scotland's becoming mostly dry through the night with lengthy clear spells. That'll allow the temperatures to dip down, potentially into single digits, certainly across Scotland and Northern Ireland. On to Wednesday, it's more of the same. Another day where, yes, you may well see some sunny spells, but you really need to be prepared for some heavy downpours too. Showers through the morning in northwest England, and then by the afternoon, they're becoming much more widespread. And again, it's across eastern areas where we could well see the heaviest ones. And again, through tomorrow, there will be a risk of thunderstorms once more. Bye for now.
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5: afternoon. This is the latest AI travel news from gbnews.com. The A9 at Brechin is undergoing maintenance, causing traffic restrictions. A 30-mile-per-hour speed limit is indefinitely enforced on the A55 over the Britannia Bridge due to safety concerns. In Cumbria, expect 15-minute delays eastbound on the A590, with normal flow around 1 p.m. On the M25 in Surrey, a lane closure near Junction 11 affects traffic due to a vehicle breakdown. And on the trains, ScotRail services between Glasgow Queen Street and Edinburgh are experiencing disruptions. For more travel news, go to gbnews.com.
1: Good afternoon, Britain. It's 37 minutes past midday, and we can take you live now to Downing Street, where our very own political editor, Christopher Hope, has just left a briefing in the building behind him. Christopher, what can you tell us? And first of all, I must apologise. If we have to interrupt you to take to this statement in the House of Commons on Northern Ireland, we will do that. But Chris, do take it away.
6: No question, that statement in the Commons asked for by the DUP Westminster leader Gavin Robinson, and probably Hilary Benn replying to that. We'll take you to that as soon as we get it, Tom, and thank you for saying that. Number 10 say this, that the PM is closely following the case. We can confirm that the Police Service of Northern Ireland is liaising with the Home Office to establish the immigration status or not of the attacker, who's believed to be Somalian. The Governor, of course, saying in the Commons, is a foreign national. That's all we know so far. There have been calls from far-right agitators for people to take to the streets in Belfast. Number 10 says this. This is a time for calm. They're appealing for calm in Belfast, number 10. Police are dealing with this. They need the time and space and resources to get on with their job. Now, we understand from sources that the government is working speedily to understand the background and the history of the attacker, but the attacker's immigration status, such as it is, will not be disclosed until the point of charging. That is what normally happens in these cases. That's the main issue, I think, certainly driving the news agenda here in Westminster. Other issues too, though. The PM met with his cabinet this morning. They discussed the AI ban on nudification, which the government's given Google and others 3 months to come up with a way of stopping children sharing nude images. He hailed the country, our country, as the first one to bring in such a ban when it is meant to happen. Of course, the government is threatening to pass legal action were these companies not to act swiftly enough. On the issue of the ban on social media for under 16s, the PM told his ministers that it's a false choice between AI and social media in terms of the right to see things online. He says there have been 120,000 responses to the government's call for evidence and a consultation about social media, the second highest number against when the Tories legalised equal marriage. But there's no timing yet on any decision yet on this ban on social media for under 16s. We have been told it will be soon by the Prime Minister, but nothing yet on that. There has, while I've been speaking to you, been a response from all the main parties in Northern Ireland going back to the attack in Belfast. Very rare for them all to respond in the same way. So it's Sinn Féin by Vice President Michelle O'Neill, DUP leader Gavin Robinson, Alliance leader Naomi Long, and UUP leader John Burrows, and SDLP leader Claire Hannah. They say this, all those five leaders, we are united in condemnation of the horrific incident in Northern Belfast last night. There's no place in our society for this kind of brutality. Our immediate thoughts are with the victim and his family, and we hope to make a full and complete recovery. Our thoughts are also with those eyewitnesses to the incident, as well as brave members of the public who intervened. Of course, we heard from Dougie in Belfast, Dougie Beattie, saying that one member of the public stepped in with a curling stick to try and deal with this attack. We recognise the distress and fear this incident will cause within the local community. We urge people not to share the deeply disturbing images or videos, as their graphic nature would only serve to re-traumatise those involved. And they urge anyone who saw anything to speak to the PSNI, the Police Service of Northern Ireland. And if you have relevant footage or any information about it, please assist them. It's essential, they say, that the facts are established through proper investigation and due process. And just finally, the five leaders of Northern Ireland can say this: we are committed to ensuring that violence and hatred in any form will not be allowed to divide our communities. We call for calm and for space to allow justice to take its course. So the scale of this attack in Northern Ireland, as Dougie Beattie was saying so eloquently on GB News today, has united all of those five different leaders in Northern Ireland. So often they're on the wrong side of the political argument, battling over the various issues, but this appears to have united them. The scale, the brutality in a part of our of the UK which is well used to violence in recent years.
7: It is shocking to see just the brutality that you describe, and it does seem to me that we are seeing more and more of this across the country, whether it was the attacks in Peterborough on that train, or of course the incident in Southampton, whether it's what went on in North Belfast, whether it's the Taylor Swift dance class up in the Northwest. I mean, just again and again and again we see these incidents, and I don't know, is this because now just everyone has a mobile phone and we just see more of this stuff, or there is a sense that there is some sort of social fabric that is fraying in this country?
6: And that's what it feels like. I think social media, Tom, has brought all these horrible events around the country very close into people's pockets on their phones. It makes it very personal. Of course, dreadful things happened in the 80s and 90s away from cameras. I think it's made it much more personal and created a stronger reaction. I've got more reaction coming in while I'm speaking to you. Chris Philp, the Shadow Home Secretary, he says the last night's attack was appalling. The government must ensure full details, the story is saying now, about the suspect's national reported to be Somali, and his immigration status are released. Total transparency is required. That's what the Tories are saying right now. The government says they will release the information about immigration at any charging decision. If it turns out this man is an illegal immigrant, it will provide further evidence that the government's lack of border control is endangering the public. That talks to your point, Tom. There was political risk, concern developing about the attack last night. All eyes really on the police, the Home Office, in establishing this individual's human immigration status and when or how he came here.
0: Yeah, and I mean, with the rise of social media, just to follow on from what you were saying, there may be more incidents, that's perfectly true, but the fact that the authorities can't escape people widely viewing footage, for example, or seeing evidence for themselves, or speculating on the perpetrator, whether it's the immigration status or anything else relating to it, you can't put a lid on that when it's so freely available for people to see. Interesting what Kemi Badenoch said to Catherine Forster earlier at her speech, saying, I think a lot of people will start wondering yet again, is this someone who should not have been in our country? Have there been failings around our borders? Again, urging the police to bring the facts out as quickly as possible so we can get some clarity. This seems to be the message. However, a local politician in North Belfast, Carl White, who's a councillor, SDLP, saying, I would ask people not to engage with far-right elements who will use this incident in an attempt to sow division. Well, it's important that people remain calm.
6: That's exactly what Number 10 says. We asked about those far-right elements calling for people to take the streets in Belfast in a briefing with the PM spokesman. He says this is a time for calm. He added, police are dealing with this, and they need the space and time and resources to get on with the job. We now think it's Hilary Benn replying for the government. So the Northern Ireland secretary has been told by the speaker to stop what you're doing, I'm sure he wanted to anyway, and is coming to the House of Commons to explain the government's response to what's going on in Northern Ireland. We've already seen Emma Little-Pengate Kelly. She's the Deputy First Minister of Northern Ireland, speaking to the Northern Ireland Assembly within the past hour or so. She's also been expressing concern about what's happened. She told members of the Assembly that it was a shocking and barbaric attack, an assault on all our values that bind us together. This violence has no place in Northern Ireland. And just also to remind you what Nigel Farage said, of course, the Reform UK leader, he says what happened in last night in Belfast is horrific.
0: Okay, Christopher, thank you very much. We're going to have to cross live to the House of Commons, where the DUP MP Gavin Robinson is asking an urgent question.
3: Of a serious, violent attack in North Belfast involving a foreign national and the implications for public safety, immigration enforcement and community cohesion.
9: Mr. Speaker, I'm grateful to the Right Honourable Gentleman for his question. Shortly after 10:30 p.m. last night, a man in his 40s was subjected to an horrific sustained knife attack in a street in North Belfast. He is in hospital in a serious condition, having suffered very severe injuries. I know the thoughts of the whole House will be with him and his loved ones at what must be a time of unimaginable distress. The response from the Police Service of Northern Ireland was immediate. A man in his 30s was arrested on suspicion of attempted murder. He remains in police custody and the PSNI are continuing to investigate. They have declared it a critical incident. But amidst the horror of what happened, we also saw something extraordinary. When confronted with scenes of terrifying violence, members of the public did not walk on by. Instead, a number of them stepped forward, and at immense risk to their own safety, they intervened to pull the assailant away and protect the victim until the police arrived. To those individuals, I would like to say this. You showed the very best of humanity, and you have the profound gratitude of this entire House. Yeah. This was a horrific and brutal attack, and the PSNI are seeking to provide support and reassurance to the local community. The Chief Constable, to whom I have spoken twice this morning, and his officers have our full unwavering support as they pursue their inquiries. I would also like to repeat their appeal not to share or repost footage of the attack out of respect for the victim's family. Mr. Speaker, I echo the words of the Prime Minister this morning that there is no place for such violence on our streets. All of us have a responsibility now to urge calm and let the police do their job.
22: Yeah. Gavin Robinson.
3: Mr. Speaker, can I firstly thank you for granting this urgent question?
9: Yeah.
3: The attempted murder in Belfast last night was chilling. What has been seen by thousands already across the country cannot be unseen. It was medieval. The systematic mutilation and attempted slaughter of a citizen of Belfast on our streets. Mr. Speaker, my prayers are with the victim, and I similarly praise the brave man who, with a hurl in his hand, intervened to save his neighbour's life, and this House should praise him too. Mr. Speaker, what occurred last night will have profound implications for community cohesion in this country. This needs to be a time for honesty and openness and truth. Will he confirm that he and his government recognise that uncontrolled immigration needs to end? Will he confirm that the government needs to reassure and protect our population who for too long have had their concerns ignored? And knowing that he and the Chief Constable and I share a concern that there could be violence, and express my wish and our collective desire for calm, that community cohesion lies on the precipice. Will he confirm that the actions last night in no way reflect or represent the values of our nation? Yeah, yeah. That the victim belongs in Belfast, but the attacker does not. Yeah. Having abused the privilege of our nation, the perpetrator living in the UK under a 5-year visa needs to be convicted and deported on the first flight out on a one-way ticket.
8: Yeah. Yeah. Yeah.
9: Well, I would say to the Right Honourable gentleman, first of all, the footage that many people have seen is indeed truly horrifying. On his last point, as he will be well aware, any foreign national who abuses the hospitality of this country to commit crime should be in no doubt of our determination to deport them. We need to allow the criminal justice process to take place. On his question about net migration, as you will know, it is now down 82% from the peak reached under the previous government. But I would most particularly echo what he has said in appealing for calm, because we have seen previously in Belfast in August 2024 and in Ballymena in 2025 what happens after horrific incidents when there is disorder on the streets, because it is the communities that suffer, it is innocent people who suffer and whose lives can be put at risk. And that is why all political leaders have such a solemn responsibility to urge the calm that I have called for in my response to his question today.
8: Chris Ball.
12: Thank you, Mr. Speaker. Can I thank the Secretary of State for his statement, and can I also thank my Right Honourable friend for asking the question. As a member of the Northern Ireland Select Committee, I've visited Belfast on several occasions, and I've been struck by the incredible nature of the community spirit and the incredible city. What we witnessed last night is the worst of humanity, but also the best of humanity. I think it is incredible that bystanders came to the aid of that individual suffering a brutal attack. Can the Secretary of State assure me that the PSNI will be given every resource they need to conduct a swift investigation and ensure that all facts are shared with the public? And can we also ensure that those brave people who rushed to the aid of one of our own countrymen is given the honour and the reward that they deserve for representing the best of our humanity?
9: Well, I say to my honourable friend that I know from the conversations I've had with the Chief Constable this morning that the PSNI are treating this, of course, as the House would expect, with the utmost seriousness, and are pursuing their inquiries. We need to let the police investigation and in due course any criminal justice process take its place. I am in favour of as much information being shared as soon as possible. And I would report to the House, Mr. Speaker, that the PSNI will be holding a press conference in approximately 5.5 minutes' time to provide more information about the incident. I also join my honourable friend in expressing hope that the bravery that we saw on the streets of North Belfast last night may in due time be recognised.
8: Minister Matt Vickers.
13: Thank you, Mr. Speaker. I'd like to echo the Secretary of State's comments in condemning this dreadful attack. Last night's attack in North Belfast was horrifying, appalling, and deeply disturbing. This was a brutal act of violence that will have sent shockwaves through the local community and caused huge concern across the city, Northern Ireland, and the whole of the United Kingdom. My thoughts, and I'm sure those of the whole of the House, are with the victim whose condition has been described as serious. I also want to pay tribute to the PSNI and members of the public who displayed remarkable courage in stepping in to confront the attacker before the police arrived. The Police Service of Northern Ireland must be given the time and space to carry out a full and thorough investigation, and those responsible must face the full force of the law. However, given the understandable public concerns surrounding the incident, it's vital that the facts are established and we have the transparency that people deserve. serve. Can the Secretary of State confirm the immigration status of the attacker? If, as is reported, the attacker is a foreign national, what steps will the Home Office take? It is urgent the facts are put on the public record to avoid speculation and prevent an information vacuum, which the Independent Reviewer of Terror Legislation has warned about. If there has been failings on our borders, this is yet another reminder that we do need stronger borders, and this is why we believe it is time to leave the ECHR. I encourage all who have evidence of the attack to come forward and support the PSNI in its investigation. I join the Secretary of State and all communities in condemning this horrific attack.
22: Secretary of State.
9: Well, I'm grateful to the Honourable Gentleman for his comments and for the tone in which he expressed them, because it is, I think, very important that we act responsibly in these circumstances. I agree, as I've already indicated, that information should be made available to the public. The proper procedure in answering his very specific question is for the PSNI to be in contact with the Home Office, which I know they have been doing, in order to establish the facts around the individual. And I would anticipate, as I say, it's proper that the police provide that, as they are leading the investigation, and I anticipate that more information will be made available shortly by the PSNI is the right and proper approach. I would have to say, however, I do not agree with what he said about the European Convention of Human Rights. It's very important. We have it because it protects the liberty of all of us.
22: Dr. L. Pinkerton, Liberal Democrat spokesperson.
10: Thank you, Mr. Speaker. The reports from Kinnaird Avenue are indeed deeply distressing. My thoughts are with the victim and with his family. I pay tribute to the residents who did the extraordinary thing of running towards danger, intervened to restrain the attacker and help protect another person's life. I also thank police officers and paramedics who responded with such speed and professionalism. Their actions almost certainly saved a life yesterday evening. What I know of North Belfast is that it's a community that has worked hard to build trust across long stanchions, almost certainly saved a life yesterday evening. What I know of North Belfast is that it's a community that has worked hard to build trust across long stanchions.

0: to make arrangements for that reassurance to be visible. In the face of those, let us be frank in this House, who will wish to use this terrible event to stir up trouble and to seek disorder on the streets of Northern Ireland. And I say that because we have seen it before. We do not wish to see it again. And that is why all community leaders, politicians and others have such a responsibility to call for the calm that he himself has so eloquently called for.
1: Jim Shannon.
2: Thank you, Mr. Speaker. Can I first of all thank the Secretary of State for his well-chosen words, wise words as well, and for his answers. Tensions are inflamed, and at this moment I'm aware of planned protests throughout my constituency of Strangford, and I'm also aware that many of those who intend to attend do so not because they are frightened for their family alone, but instead feel their fears are ignored when they make a good and grand statement. So how can the Secretary of State and this government ensure that people from Portavogie to Newton Ards know that their right to peacefully protest is respected, but more than this, that their government, my government, will make changes for safety reasons as a matter of urgency? Thank you so much.
0: Okay. So, well, I join with the Honourable Member in reasserting the right of every citizen of our country to protest peacefully. But we have seen in the past that there are those, provoked by others, who sought to use that opportunity to then promote violence and disorder. And I join with him in saying peaceful protest, of course, everyone has the right to express their view. But in the end, if we want to support the PSNI, the last thing people should be doing is stretching their resources across Northern Ireland to deal with protests that aren't going to help anyone and are not going to assist in the furtherance of this investigation, so the perpetrator can be brought to face justice. That is the way we do things in our country, is it?
1: Jim Allison.
3: Thank you, Mr. Speaker. We are all shocked by the sheer savagery of this attack, and indeed the only bright spot in this orgy of violence was the brave intervention of local citizens whose courage we salute. But what I want to know, and what I know my constituents want to hear, is what will be done to stop the importation of an alien culture that thinks it's appropriate to try and behead someone in the United Kingdom. And on the immigration status of this person, did they hold a visa before they came to the United Kingdom? Did they obtain a visa having come illegally to the United Kingdom? I think we're entitled to know. And I do say to the Secretary of State, this House should be getting its information from the Secretary of State, not from the press conference of a Chief Constable. And I think the House is entitled to know, because it's truth and transparency which is the greatest antidote to rising tensions. So can we have the answers?
1: So say.
0: Well, I would say, I'm sorry that the Honourable Gentleman used the word alien culture, because what exactly is he referring to? What the British people have had enough of, or anyone from wherever they come, whatever their background, who seeks to commit violence on citizens of the United Kingdom. That is what we together are strongly opposed to. There is a proper procedure that needs to be followed in relation to the release of information. It is a live investigation. I think it is right and proper that the police lead on that, and that is why it is the police who have been in touch with the Home Office and will provide further information. And as soon as I am also able to update the House, I will do so. I am also in favour of as much information as possible being provided once the process has been followed to make sure that it can be confirmed.
1: Sir Julian Lewis.
4: Whilst I agree with virtually everything the Secretary of State said in his opening response, I really am baffled by his refusal to share with the House a piece of simple information. Did this person come legally into this country and has a 5-year visa because he came legally? Or was he given this visa after entering the country illegally? this information will come out sooner or later.

0: later. And what we have learned from similar terrible incidents like this is the longer it is withheld, the worse the rumour mill goes into action.
1: Well, I do understand the last point that the Right Honourable Gentleman makes, but it is very important in these circumstances to be absolutely sure about the facts before they are released. And the proper vehicle for doing that is the PSNI being in touch with the Home Office, which is what has been happening this morning. As the Right Honourable Gentleman may be aware, the police originally said they believed him to be of one nationality. It may well turn out that he is in fact of another nationality, which does demonstrate the point I'm trying to put to the House, that it is important that the police lead on that so that the full facts can come out and then they can be made available to the House and to the country.
2: Lee Anderson.
3: Thank you, Mr. Speaker. Of course, the Secretary of State will know the answer to this question. Did the assailant enter the United Kingdom as an illegal migrant stroke asylum seeker? Yeah.
1: Well, until I am in a position by talking to the... The Honourable Gentleman has asked me a question. Will you do me the courtesy of allowing me to answer it? Until I am in a position to have that confirmed, I cannot confirm it to the House. As soon as I can, I will. But as I've already explained, it is the PSNI that is leading on answering the very legitimate question that he has asked.
2: Robin Swan.
4: Thank you very much, Mr. Speaker. The Right Honourable Member for East Belfast described this incident as medieval. It wasn't just medieval, it was pure evil when we saw what happened on the streets of the United Kingdom. And while tribute has been paid for those members of the general public who stepped in and the emergency services that responded, can I also seek a reassurance from the Secretary of State that those members of the general public who stepped in will actually be recognised and not be persecuted or prosecuted for the actions that they actually took in regards to attacking that individual? And can I also encourage the Secretary of State to come forward and fill the vacuum of information that's out there, because he does know more than I think he is telling the House at this minute in time in regards to this incident.
1: It was an act of pure evil. I agree with the Honourable Gentleman in saying that. I'm surprised that he suggests there's any possibility of those who came to the aid of the victim should be at risk of prosecution. Because they were trying, well, they were trying to save him when the, judging by the footage, when the attacker was trying to inflict great harm upon him. And my judgment, having looked at that, is what they did was proportionate and fair. But that is for others to judge. It is important that they are recognised. I've already indicated the House. As soon as I have information that is confirmed and which I can be sure of, I will inform the House.
2: Greg Ricker.
5: Thank you, Mr. Speaker. Tens of thousands of people are horrified at the circulation online of the video that the Secretary of State has alluded to. And while he quite rightly congratulates the members of the public who intervened, and they did, whether it was a hurled bat or a cricketing bat, they took action. But what we need to see now, as tension rises, we need to see government action to restrict and inhibit people arriving in this country illegally, some of which carry out the actions that we saw on the streets of Belfast last night.
1: Well, the Honourable Gentleman will be well aware of the action that the government is taking to deal with illegal migration. And I've also made clear to the House the steps we take if anyone, however they came to the country, or whether they are from this country, commits a criminal offence, they will face due process. And any foreign national, regardless of how they came, who abuses our hospitality and commits crimes, can expect to be deported at the end of their sentence.
2: Cole Lockhart.
6: Thank you, Mr. Speaker. My thoughts are very much with the victim of this horrific attack last night, and I want to also echo the calls for calm in our communities. Communities in Northern Ireland are angry. They are demanding answers, and they deserve answers. Sadly, today, I don't feel they're getting those answers. Yeah. And it's not lost on the people of North Belfast, who is in this place today speaking up for working class communities, yeah, who are very concerned about uncontrolled immigration and the fact that many houses now, the mayors won't even tell how many houses they have full of immigrants. So my question is, was this individual known to the authorities? How many other from the same country are currently being accommodated in Northern Ireland? How did they enter the UK, and what action this government is taking to prevent abuse of our immigration system, including via the land border within the Republic of Ireland?
1: Well, I say to the Honourable Member that the public are right to be angry about what they witnessed in that appalling video, and what they have heard about the attack that took place. As I've already indicated to the House, I mean, some of the questions that she's asked, I will endeavour to come back to her on. Others will be provided in due course once the facts have been checked. It's really important that the facts are checked before information is given to the House, because I don't want to stand here and say one thing and it turns out that is not the case. So checking that thoroughly is a responsibility on me before I inform the House, and that is what I intend to do.
2: Yeah, Carl.
7: Thank you, Mr. Speaker. Can I also echo the sentiments of members in this House in sending my thoughts and prayers to the victim of this horrific attack? And in specific, can I also extend my gratitude to the local community who bravely intervened? What we all must do now is encourage calm at this most troubling time and stop tensions from further being inflamed. And to that end, does the Minister agree that we must not let the heinous actions of one person be taken as an opportunity to taint an entire community, and that we should not and must not attempt to fill the gaps whilst the story and the police investigation continues to deliver justice to the victim and their family?
1: Well, I do agree with the Honourable Gentleman when he says that. And when I think back to those who were attacked in the wake of the terrible events in Southport and then in Ballymena, we know that in Northern Ireland, certain of individuals were attacked, had nothing to do with any of this, simply because of the colour of their skin. And that is not what this country is about. Identify an attacker, due process in due course after investigation. Do not cast aspersions on a whole community. Many people from all backgrounds contributing so much to our national life.
2: Yeah. Chuck Adam.
8: Thank you, Mr. Speaker. I thank the Secretary of State for that answer. And following on, I myself also give my deepest sympathies for the victims and his family, and pay tribute to the bystanders who intervene at this horrific case. Does the Secretary of State agree with me, as he has already expressed further, that crime and heroes come in all different hues and colours, like we have seen in Cambridgeshire in the train, as the stabber of the Saudi student in Cambridgeshire in the picturesque streets last year? It doesn't matter which background you come from, and it's a responsibility for members in this House to temper the inflammatory remarks so we do not see actions like we did last week in Southampton, where innocent police officers are having to go into hiding.
2: Yeah.
1: Well, I would say to the Honourable Member, we all have a responsibility by our actions and our words not to inflame. And we all have a responsibility, as I indicated in answering the Right Honourable Gentleman's original question, to plead for calm in these circumstances. That is the right thing to do on behalf of all the people of Northern Ireland.
2: Yeah. Richard Tyche.
9: Thank you, Mr. Speaker. Calm is essential after this horrific, horrific, brutal attack. We all know that. The Secretary of State has referred to further information coming out as we speak. Will he therefore commit to returning to this House later today, if possible, to update the House on the important information around the suspect and any other information?
2: Yeah.
1: I'm very happy to say to the Honourable Gentleman, I will report to the House in an appropriate form as soon as I am able to do so.
2: Right, that completes the questions. Let the front benches change over.
10: Well, there we have it. The urgent question on that awful incident in Belfast last night. Now, it has been learnt since that statement that the police service of Northern Ireland, who, of course, Secretary of State of Northern Ireland, Hilary Benn, has been saying will lead on the updates on this rather than the government, they have adjusted what they have said about the nationality of the suspect. No longer does the police service of Northern Ireland believe the suspect to be Somalian. They now believe him, or indeed they can confirm that the man in their custody is indeed Sudanese.
11: Yes, so not Somali, but Sudanese, say the police. We heard from Gavin Robinson there. He was asking whether this demonstrates that we need to stop uncontrolled immigration. There was a debate going on in the House, really, about whether we should call for calm off the back of it, not politicise this event. Others saying this shows the need to be stronger when it comes to our borders. But let's go to our political editor, Christopher Hope, who's been watching what just took place in the House of Commons. Christopher.
12: Yeah, Hilary Benn there, he's a Northern Ireland secretary, talking about a man in his 40s being treated for those dreadful wounds, a man in his 30s arrested on suspicion of attempted murder, as you say there, a Sudanese man, not a Somali man, as we previously reported. He paid tribute to the people who stepped in, one apparently with a hurling stick, like a form of a hockey stick, if you're not familiar with the Irish sport. He said that they were the very best of humanity. They went towards the violence and they dealt with it and they protected or tried to protect the man who was being assaulted. Gavin Robinson is a DUP leader in Westminster who forced the government to make this statement in the House of Commons, so those images cannot be unseen. He also talked about community cohesion. He said it lies on a precipice. He said that the government needs to do more to reassure, he said, and protect our people who for too long have had their concerns ignored. He was talking, of course, about community tensions being stoked, it seems, by uncontrolled immigration, he said. Uncontrolled immigration needs to end. You also heard there from the PSNI, lots of appeals there to allow them to do their work. Lee Anderson, of course, he's the chairman now of Reform UK. He said, in terms, yes or no, was the attacker an asylum seeker who arrived here illegally? Hilary Benn would not reply. Hilary Benn, for the government, didn't hold back. He called it an act of pure evil. He was very concerned. He also talked about the heroic actions of those who fought off the attacker from the 40-year-old man. He said the public were right to be angry about what they have witnessed. This only happened at 10:30 p.m. last night. Of course, now it's lunchtime the following day, so facts are being checked, and as soon as he gets more facts, he'll bring them to the House of Commons, one of which, of course, has been corrected as we speak by the police service Northern Ireland, that the individual was Sudanese, not Somali. Again, the immigration status is being talked about. The PSNI are speaking to the Home Office now about this individual, when he came to the UK, or was he here already, although we understand him being a foreign national as well as being Sudanese. So that clearly means that he may have come here. When did he come here? Did he come here illegally or legally? You heard of other remarks made by MPs there, many from Northern Ireland, talking about concern with the open border with the European Union. By that they mean there's a border going south into the Republic of Ireland. That is not police, that is part of the European Union, and there has long been concerned about a backdoor into the UK from people using their right to travel within the European Union to Southern Ireland, to the Republic of Ireland, and then going north into the UK without being vetted. That is a concern. Also others concerned about houses of multiple occupation, housing more and more immigrants in their communities, something that we'll be seeing in the rest of the UK under this Labour government as they take migrants out of hotels and put them into HMOs, houses of multiple occupation, or in some cases, army camps.
11: Yeah, Christopher, Gavin Robinson there, who asked the question, he suggested that the suspect, I think he used the word, abused his privilege of living here and suggested he was under a five-year visa. Do we have any more information on that, or will the police have to confirm that later?
12: Yeah, nothing on that. And Henry Benn is allowing the PSNI, the Police Service of Northern Ireland, to take the lead. We expect that is the kind of conversation we'll be having right now with immigration officials at the border force. This individual, Sudanese man, why is he here? How long was he allowed to be here? Was he being vetted by the police? Is so many questions about this attacker. And yet again, we see another issue here in this country, in this case, we don't even know the background, but certainly huge concerns amongst local people in Northern Ireland.
10: This does seem to raise many, many questions of different areas of government policy, quite frankly, some of which we heard in the House of Commons. And yet there have been those voices who say that it would be wrong to politicise this. Some might argue as a means of shutting down those conversations. And yet, I suppose, Christopher, that there is that argument. Some will say this is a serious incident, we must think about the victim, we mustn't politicise this, etc., etc., etc. Others will say, well, isn't the best way to think about the victim is exactly to discuss why this has happened and how to stop this happening again and again and again.
12: And that is why this will get political very quickly. Of course, there is a man lying in hospital with stab wounds to his neck. And of course, one's thoughts are with him. But equally, people will want to know, why can't this government keep us safe? Why is this happening? We don't know the detail of this individual, the attacker. We know he's a foreign national. We know he's Sudanese. We don't know how he came to the UK and whether he was allowed to be here or whatever. That will emerge in coming hours. But Leanne's making that point. How did this individual get here? I go back to that remark, I think, by Gavin Robinson. He said the government needs to reassure and protect our people who for too long, have had their concerns ignored. That is it in a nutshell to me. Community cohesion lies on a precipice, he said. Uncontrolled immigration needs to end. It affects all of our communities all across the country. And you might say for too long, people who call it out have been called racist. Well, that's got to end in order to keep us all safe.
11: Well, it does seem like more and more politicians are asking those questions, are daring to ask those questions, are talking about borders. Kemi Badenoch saying many people in the country will be worried about whether this suspect was supposed to be in this country, whether he should have been in this country, why he was in this country and that sort of thing. As you say, members in the House of Commons asking similar questions. I thought Gavin Robinson's description of the incident was... Well, he called it medieval. He talked about systematic mutilation. He talked about attempted slaughter. And the profound implications for community cohesion. We're going to speak to Doogie Beattie again very shortly about all this, because he's experienced just how community tensions can go over the top in Northern Ireland and see rioting. I mean, we were reporting, weren't we, on Ballymena not too long ago, where protests erupted over a sexual assault case by migrants, and it completely blew over into rioting as well. Lots of people in the House of Commons calling for calm, but also many people demanding answers and action.
12: Well, absolutely. I mean, Hilary Benn, the Northern Ireland Secretary, addressed that several times. He says he appealed for calm, let the police do their job, as you might expect. He also made a point about resourcing. If people do protest, if those protests turn ugly, then the police will be diverted away from keeping people safe from attackers like we saw last night and dealing with violence. And, of course, that violence isn't really aimed at the police. It's aimed at the authorities, really, for not keeping them safe. So there is concern about that. We heard that from Hilary Benn expressing it and appealing for calm. I think we now have that clip from Gavin Robinson, who's a Westminster leader of the DUP, which I think summarised the absolute politics of what happened last night in Northern Ireland.
13: Uncontrolled immigration needs to end. Will he confirm that the government needs to reassure and protect our population, who for too long have had their concerns ignored?
12: And there we have it. Laying out, I think, that challenge to the government, really, from the leader of the DUP in Westminster in Northern Ireland, making very clear what was being said there, making clear this is seen to be increasingly an issue of uncontrolled migration. The government must step up now. We'll see here shortly from the police service in Northern Ireland further information about the attacker's immigration status. Back to you.
11: Yes, I'm just rereading here what one of the MPs, the MP for Strangford, said, a Northern Irish village, Jim Shannon, saying tensions are inflamed at this moment. I am aware of planned protests throughout my constituency. There are expectations now that that will occur.
12: Well, exactly. And the reason why protests occur is because this conversation is too often shut down by our leaders. If you take on the conversation and try and show that you're there being listened to, that the protests will often do subside away. We've seen that with the protests in the UK about these migrant camps. We now have a clip of what Hilary Benn said in reply.
1: This was a horrific and brutal attack. And the PSNI are seeking to provide support and reassurance to the local community. I echo the words of the Prime Minister this morning that there is no place for such violence on our streets. All of us have a responsibility now to urge calm and let the police do their job.
12: All of us have a responsibility, he's saying to MPs. That may be a slight dig at Nigel Farage, the reform UK leader, who didn't use his appearance last week in Prime Minister's Questions to condemn the violence on Tuesday night in Southampton after that video emerged, of course, of Henry Novak bleeding away and dying in the gravel there in Southampton, handcuffed and being told by a disbelieving police they didn't believe he'd been stabbed. That violence Nigel Farage did not condemn last week. I wonder whether Hilary Ben was saying something similar there. I mean, of course, one should always condemn violence, but people are upset. You should be allowed to protest peacefully, of course, and all protests, all violence is always wrong, always wrong. And Hilary Ben's trying to make the point there that where they are, the PSNI has a limited number of resources. They're trying to keep the country safe. Please don't go to the streets today to protest about the attack last night.
10: Well, Christopher Hope, thanks very much for all that latest there from Downing Street. We'll, of course, be continuing coverage of this throughout the show. Indeed, a man is fighting for his life in hospital after being stabbed repeatedly in the neck in North Belfast last night.
11: A Sudanese man has been arrested on suspicion of attempted murder.
10: Well, we're expecting a statement from the police in Northern Ireland within this hour.
14: Where technology poses a threat to our people, to our children, we will act quickly and firmly.
11: Yes, we're also going to be talking about Keir Starmer's potential ban on social media for under 16s. The White House is very much against it. Yes, but the tech secretary here says she will not be swayed. Bring you that, your GB News, Britain's number one news channel.
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23: Somali referee Omar Artan has been denied entry into the United States and dropped from the list of officials for the World Cup. Artan has been barred from entry into the country at Miami International Airport and is currently in Turkey. The referee had been issued a visa by US immigration authorities, but Somalia is on a travel ban list set up by Donald Trump's administration. FIFA confirmed Artan will miss the tournament after speaking with US authorities. Despite the situation, Artan remains positive, wishing his colleagues all the best success for the tournament. That's the latest sport. For more, go to gbnews.com.
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10: Good afternoon, Britain. It's 29 minutes past one. Now, Donald Trump and Keir Starmer don't agree on much, that's for sure. And now social media has become the latest battleground.
11: Yes, so in a statement, the White House claimed the proposed social media ban on under-16s in the UK is too broad and instead should have narrow focus on sexually explicit imagery and adult commercial content.
10: Well, the technology secretary, Liz Kendall, says she won't be swayed in any way, shape or form from doing what she believes is right for children and families of this country.
11: Well, joining us to discuss this is US political commentator Jennifer Ewing. Is Keir Starmer strong enough to take on US tech firms and, by extension, the White House?
17: No, he's not. And I think the White House brings up a great point. I mean, first of all, this is about parental rights and, you know, parents are the best people to look after their children and should put in place whatever they need to do to protect their kids within their houses, number one. Number two, this isn't going to work. You know, kids are going to, they're very clever, they know how to use VPNs like they're doing in Australia to get around this. And if we can't, as we've just seen on your earlier stories, if, you know, the police and the government cannot protect kids on the streets, how are they going to protect kids?
11: But I mean, you have a president in the United States who owns his own social media platform. I don't suppose Keir Starmer will ever own his own social media platform. So perhaps, you know, he's got skin in the game that Keir Starmer doesn't. And so there is going to be a battle.
17: I understand what you're saying, that, but I think it's more of a slippery slope. I mean, we were told, what, a couple years ago that the Online Safety Act was to protect children, when anybody could see that it's actually not to protect children. It is to basically stop speech that whatever government's in power, not just Labour, but eventually somebody else will be in power. So it's, you know, it's a slippery slope into other free speech violations.
10: Now, many people will agree with the words that you're saying. Indeed, even the Molly Rose Foundation, which was set up in memory of a girl who so sadly took her life after seeing content on social media, they've done research to show that the Australia ban isn't working. More than half of young Australian people are still accessing social media. They're opposed to a ban. They're quite a powerful messenger on this. I wonder, might Donald Trump's intervention actually strangely help the Prime Minister? If this becomes a Keir Starmer versus big bad American tech versus Donald Trump, who has low approval ratings in this country, might it strangely actually bolster the Prime Minister's case here?
17: Well, I don't know if it will, because I think, take even the tech companies out of the equation for a moment. That's obviously a reason that, you know, America cares, because a lot of the tech companies are ours. But it really does go down to, who do you want parenting your children? The parents or the government?
11: Oh, and a lot of people in this country seem to want the government to do that job.
17: Well, I mean, then we need to have a bigger question. Yes. Around society, right? Like, if that's the way things are going. And again, I say, it's a slippery slope issue. it's going to not be just to protect these kids from harmful content. And also, it's incredibly, incredibly vague. It's eventually going to go to adults, and it's eventually going to be, you know, speech that what whoever is in charge, and if it's Labour right now, it could be, you know, Conservatives later, or Reform, or Restore, or whomever. You know, it just does not make sense. And I think the UK is going down such a scary path of censorship if they continue to do this.
11: Well, there we go. Should Keir Starmer be bullied by the White House on this one?
16: Well,
11: and take their advice.
16: I personally think he'll really appreciate this intervention, because it'll give him sort of a cause and something to fight against.
11: He likes to fight against the right wingers, like the President of the United
16: well,
11: States.
16: Jennifer Ewing, thanks indeed for coming in and talking through that one.
11: Fantastic stuff. Well, this is Good Afternoon Britain on GB News. We've got lots more coming up.
13: Uncontrolled immigration needs to end. Will he confirm that the government needs to reassure and protect our population, who for too long have had their concerns ignored?
10: Well, a man remains fighting for his life in hospital after being stabbed repeatedly in the neck in North Belfast last night. Another Sudanese man has been arrested on suspicion of attempted murder.
11: All of that and much more after your latest news headlines. Good afternoon. Your headlines at 1:33. DUP leader Gavin Robinson has called on the government to end uncontrolled immigration after a Sudanese man was arrested following a stabbing attack in Belfast, which left a man in hospital in a serious condition. Sir Keir Starmer condemned the attack as sickening. Downing Street, meanwhile, has appealed for calm to allow police to carry out its investigation. The Conservatives have pledged to restore common sense, saying diversity rules for public sector bodies should be scrapped following the murder of Henry Novak. A 14-year-old girl is in custody after three people were injured during a suspected knife attack at a school in Manchester. The Co-op Academy was locked down this morning after police and paramedics were called, though none of the injuries are believed to be serious. An abusive man has been jailed for life for the murder of his partner Annabelle Rook and causing a gas explosion at their home. 45-year-old Clifton George killed his 46-year-old partner Annabelle by stabbing her 31 times during a row at their East London home after she said they should end their 10-year relationship. Those are the headlines for now. More news at the top of the hour.
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11: Thanks, Sophia. It's 1:35 and there's lots more coming up.
10: Yes, the Ukrainian president, Volodymyr Zelensky, has said the decision by some Reform Party councils to take down the Ukrainian flag was the kind of small mistake that can break a big friendship. So should Ukrainian flags go back up on Reform councils? We'll have that debate.
11: We will indeed, and we'll bring you updates from Belfast as and when we receive them. All of that and more to come. You're with GB News, Britain's number one news channel.
6: Hello. Yes, it's time for your latest weather update from the Met Office here on GB News. More heavy downpours to come today. There'll be some sunny spells between the hefty showers, but when the showers come along, we may well hear a crack of thunder or see a flash of lightning. Low pressure is dominating, but sitting way away, just sending really bands of showers across the country through the day. I say between the downpours, there'll be some sunny spells, some beautiful skyscapes to witness today, but as the showers develop, particularly over northeast England, eastern Scotland this afternoon, some thunderstorms. Storms, some hailstones likely, perhaps not as many showers further south, so a decent chance of some lengthier bright spells with a bit of sunshine. Not really going to do much to the temperatures though, mostly on the cool side, struggling a few degrees below the average for the middle part of June. As we go through the evening, still a lot of heavy showers around. As I said, not as many across the south, so there'll be some lengthy spells of sunshine here to end the day, but showers never too far away, moving in on a brisk wind. Plenty of showers for North Wales, Northern Ireland, and the heaviest ones in this zone, really northeast England into eastern parts of Scotland, where we're most at risk from some thunderstorms. And through the day, the wind's lighter in northeast Scotland, which means if you do get a shower, it could last for quite some time. It's not a lot to move it along. So some heavy downpours here. They'll continue into the evening. Overnight showers will continue to feed into western areas, but I suspect much of the Midlands, much of eastern England, and eventually eastern Scotland, becoming mostly dry through the night with lengthy clear spells. That'll allow the temperatures to dip down, potentially into single digits, certainly across Scotland and Northern Ireland. On to Wednesday, it's more of the same. Another day where, yes, you may well see some sunny spells, but you really need to be prepared for some heavy downpours too. Showers through the morning in northwest England, and then by the afternoon, they're becoming much more widespread. And again, it's across eastern areas where we could well see the heaviest ones. And again, through tomorrow, there will be a risk of thunderstorms once more. Bye for now.
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8: 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This is the latest AI travel news from gbnews.com. All lanes on the M5 northbound in Somerset are closed due to a vehicle fire, with delays expected to clear after 1:45 this afternoon. A broken down vehicle partially blocks the M9 southbound junction 3 off slip. On the M25 anti-clockwise exit slip at junction 11 in Surrey, one lane is closed due to a vehicle breakdown, with normal conditions expected by 2 this afternoon. The Britannia Bridge on the A55 has a 30 miles per hour limit until further notice, and on the trains there are delays for Chiltern Railways and Cross Country at Banbury. For more travel news, go to gbnews.com.
9: Good afternoon, Britain. It's now 20-2, and Volodymyr Zelensky has slammed reform-run councils for taking down Ukrainian flags.
11: Yes, so the Ukrainian president warned this kind of small mistake can break a big friendship, as he highlighted the importance of bilateral relations.
9: So, should Ukrainian flags be flown on council buildings?
11: Well, we're joined now by the founder of the Sanctuary Foundation, Krish Kandia, and the Reform UK leader of Elmbridge Council, Harrison Ormond-Varty. Let's start with Harrison on this one. Harrison, some reform councils have made the decision to take down the Ukraine flag. President Zelensky, not very happy about it. Should you fly them back again?
24: Yeah, I mean, it's a bit disappointing to hear him say that this could break a friendship when you consider how much effort that this country has rightfully put towards those in Ukraine, whether that is the people opening their homes up, whether it's the amount of money we've given, whether it's the training that we've given. I think when it comes to things like flying flags of local councils, we have to remember that support for Ukraine is not measured by virtue signaling. It's actually measured by actions, and there is no short of action that the UK and indeed Europe has taken. I think there's a problem as well. By flying a flag, it's almost saying it is one. You know, where does this stop? Is one conflict more important than the other? You know, if we fly this, does that mean we have to fly the flag? You know, for I don't know, Taiwan or whatever it is. So I just think at the end of the day, English councils are there to represent the interests of their local people, and because they are in England, I don't think it's controversial to say that councils should focus on their primary responsibilities, which is potholes, planning applications, etc.
9: Krish, is that a point about actions rather than words? I mean, there are some European countries, not to point out any in particular, for instance, Ireland, which have said a lot of nice things towards Ukraine, but continue to refine Russian oil and send no military help to Ukraine. I mean, just because they fly Ukrainian flags doesn't necessarily make them good allies.
25: No, I agree with you. And actually, I agree with a lot of what Harrison had to say, that actions speak louder than words. This shouldn't just be virtue signaling. But there is something important about flying a flag for an ally. One of the things I love about our country is that we stand by our allies when they're in trouble. When Russia's full-scale invasion of Ukraine took place 4 years ago, Britain was one of the first countries to come alongside them and offer support. And I know from my Ukrainian friends that when they see a flag, there's one flying over Downing Street, they hear not just words, but they hear welcome and support. A Ukrainian lady used to live in my house, and she had a flag flying out of her window. And I remember there was another lady just knocked on our front door. She said, I'm in a lot of trouble. You know, I've left my keys in the car. I'm Ukrainian, and I knew that you would help me because you've got the Ukrainian flag flying out of your house. I know this was a safe place to come.
11: Should councils not then have the Israeli flag? They're our ally.
25: Well, we're not directly involved in an Israeli conflict in the same way that we are in Ukraine. As you say, we've been supplying weapons and training.
11: So the actions come first and then the flag?
25: No, it's nice when actions go together. It's like my wedding ring. It makes sense because I'm married, right? It's an outward display of something that's true to me. And the same would be true for this flag. We are standing shoulder to shoulder with Ukraine, and our actions and our words come together.
9: Mm. Harrison, what do you make of that point that sometimes symbology does matter? The symbols might be downstream of the action, but there is a symbol that is projected to the president of Ukraine, to other Ukrainians, when they see the act of a Ukrainian flag being taken down from a reform-run council. That sends a signal. What do you say to that?
24: Well, firstly, anybody, if they want to fly a Ukrainian flag in their bedroom window, they can absolutely do that. And I think if people in their volumes wanted to do that, then they are more than welcome to. And that, I think, actually sends a larger message if it was in its volumes rather than a single decision taken at a council level. One thing I will say is that I reckon if you spoke to people in Ukraine, I reckon a lot of them, they're not going, oh my God, did that local council in Kent take down our flag? They're probably thinking, do you know what? Thank you so much for the amount of help you've given, because realistically, you know, flags don't really win wars, do they? You know, it's support in that sense. And I reckon if you did speak to a lot of Ukrainian people and you tried to make a story out of this, you tried to say, oh, did you know they took your flag? They'd probably gone, oh, they took our flag down in England to put up an England flag. This is a non-story, right? People really see, what do people care about here? People in England care about, obviously, support for their friends in Ukraine, but they want to know that their council is focusing primarily on the job that it's elected to do. Okay. So, and that those in Ukraine are getting the support that they need.
11: Okay, Harrison Almanvati from the Reform UK Party, and Krish Gandhia, who is the founder of the Sanctuary Foundation. Thank you very much indeed. I think he probably shouldn't have weighed into whether councils fly the Ukrainian flag. It's a bit much considering all the support we've given to Ukraine over recent
9: Although
11: years.
9: Although I can see the political naivety in the first thing you do as a council being elected in, just immediately take down the Ukrainian flag, no matter...
11: Isn't it the pride flag first?
9: Well,
11: depends on the reform council.
9: Well, it depends on what the council is flying. But if people don't know about reform's policy, for instance, towards Ukraine, and they've heard some of what the other parties have said, I mean, it does sort of then not make it particularly easy for reform politicians to then say they actually support Ukraine if the first thing they do is take down the flag.
11: I mean, ally or not, I think we should probably just fly our own flag. Anyway, on council buildings, I'll let you ponder that. Let us know what you think. gbnews.com/yoursay. Anyway, this is Good Afternoon Britain on GB News.
9: Well, calls today for Britain to consider the unthinkable and bring back coal-fired power stations. A desperate measures now needed to make energy cheap again.
11: Yeah, should we reopen the pits? Maybe. Now, if you're in search of some holiday sun, here is the forecast.
1: Ready to soak up that holiday sunshine?
12: Won't we need some cover?
1: No worries. All sorted.
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6: Lots of sunshine on offer across Italy this Wednesday. Still a bit more cloud and there's a chance of one or two showers over eastern Spain. A cool breeze blowing in Madeira. Sunny spells, though, for the Canaries. Lots of sunshine for the Algarve. There's that cloudier weather over eastern Spain. Small chance of a shower or two here. And inland over Greece, one or two showers are possible on Wednesday, but plenty of sunshine over the Greek islands. More sunshine to come through Italy, and we'll see temperatures on the rise in Barcelona this week.
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9: Good afternoon, Britain. It's 10 minutes to two now. We are waiting for this press conference from Northern Ireland, and apologies if we interrupt this next segment to go to that, but we will when it starts. But now to coal, because most people thought that chapter of Britain's energy story had been closed for good when the final coal-fired power station in this country shut down in 2024.
11: But a new report is arguing that with rising energy costs and tensions all over the world and energy security being a major concern, the country should now reconsider coal power.
9: Well, critics say it's a backward step, the dirtiest form of energy that would undermine climate goals. But supporters argue it's cheap. It's blooming cheap and it would keep the lights on.
11: Well, we're joined by the director of Net Zero Watch, Andrew Mumford. Andrew, didn't the coal mines shut for a reason?
27: They shut for a number of reasons. Firstly, because there were environmental regulations that meant that our old and rather dirty coal-fired power stations could no longer were no longer allowed to operate, and also because of climate concerns. Now, the situation we're in now, though, is rather alarming. We rely on our fleet of gas-fired power stations to keep the lights on when the wind isn't blowing and the sun isn't shining. But that fleet is now extremely old, and many of the power stations are due to close over the next 5 years. So that means by 2030, we should probably expect not to be able to keep the lights on when the wind isn't blowing and the sun isn't shining in the middle of winter. Now, what you would hope to do, of course, is just to build some new gas-fired power stations. But the problem is that the lead time for a new one is now as long as 5 years. Now, that's after you've been through all the planning and permitting. So there is a huge problem there. We just can't get the reliable generation that we need in time. Now, people talk about nuclear all the time. But the problem is that nuclear, the lead times are even longer. I mean, it's probably more like 10 years. For a nuclear power station.
9: So in the 1970s, the French built them in less than 5 years.
27: Yeah, of course, they didn't have to put up with our insane permitting process. Mm. You know, maybe we could sort out the permitting process, but you know, again, that will take many years to sort out, and we are essentially heading for a crisis. So what that means is we are probably going to need to go back to coal, which is really the only option that looks like it might be able to deliver in time. Now, the thing is, there are actually a lot of other advantages to coal. Our gas supply is extremely exposed to sabotage. We get a huge proportion of our gas supply down a couple of pipelines, yeah, one from Norway and one from the North Sea. Now, you know, if a hostile power decided to destroy one or both of them, as happened in with the Nord Stream pipeline in 2021, it would be catastrophic for the UK. The great advantage of coal, of course, is you can just pile up reserves next to the power station, and then you're safe. You know,
11: Andrew,
27: you
11: this have is a going buffer to be
27: against
11: this is...
27: an
11: Sorry, Andrew, but this is going to be a hard sell, isn't it? I mean, we live in the world of the Climate Change Committee. We live in the world of net zero regulations and legislation and whatnot. We have more climate change quangos than you can shake a stick at. Coal can't seriously make a comeback, can it?
27: Well, again, as I've tried to suggest, the choice is to essentially rip up those climate commitments or for the lights to go out. And really, we do not want the lights to go out, because if the lights go out, people will start to die. I mean, we saw this in Spain quite recently when they had a nationwide power cut, which lasted for, you know, not more than half a day. And it looks like there was something like 100 deaths as a result. Now, we could be looking at a situation where we get power cuts like that, you know, on a regular basis.
9: You know, Andrew, are you being too pessimistic about storage technology, batteries that may come on stream in a massive way?
27: Okay, so the problem with storage is you need it, it's hugely expensive and you need a huge amount of it. I mean, the amount of batteries we have around the UK at the moment, which we've been installing for 10 years or something, you know, they will power the UK grid for an hour or so. I mean, it is utterly pathetic. You know, we need to be able to.
11: Andrew, I'm terribly sorry to interrupt you. We've run to the end of the hour. Bad timing management on behalf of Tom here. Andrew Mumford, Director of Net Zero Watch, thank you very much indeed. Well, this is Good Afternoon Britain. We've got lots more coming up. There is a press conference that is taking place with regards to the North Belfast stabbing, so do stay tuned. Let's have a look at the weather.
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6: Afternoon, welcome to your latest weather update from the Met Office here on GB News. We've seen plenty of heavy showers today, and there's more to come tonight and again tomorrow, and staying on the fairly fresh side. Pretty hefty downpours out there for this evening's rush hour, a lot of spray, a lot of surface water on the roads. The thundery showers focused across eastern parts of England and Scotland. They will tend to fade, generally turning drier in the east. Always further west will keep some showers going, getting blown in on a fairly brisk breeze. That breeze, though, easing a touch through the night, which will allow temperatures to dip down to single figures in some spots. On to Wednesday, another case of sunshine and showers, with eastern areas generally starting off with the sunshine, and further west, that's where most of the showers will be. That's certainly the case first thing in the morning, so generally a fine start on the east coast of Scotland. Further west, some sunshine between the showers, which will be zipping in here and for Northern Ireland, some heavy ones over Northern England and parts of West Wales. Largely dry to start with over East Anglia and the southeast, some morning sunshine here. Wales and southwest England seeing the showers again blown in on a fairly brisk wind. Subtle changes as we go through the day. Again, the clouds will build up. We'll see some thundery downpours come the afternoon, mostly focused over the Midlands, northeast England, and then come the afternoon, perhaps East Anglia and the southeast also. Whereas in the west, certainly South Wales, southwest England, likely to see some longer dry spells for the afternoon and a bit more sunshine, which is going to struggle to lift the temperatures much. Mostly similar to today on the cool side. Still plenty of those heavy showers over eastern parts during the evening time. And then, although the showers fade, another batch of wet weather comes marching in for Thursday. So Thursday's a different day, not much sunshine, but yes, more rain. Some of that rain likely to be heavy as it spreads its way slowly northwards and eastwards, turning a bit drier in the west later on. Probably feeling a little more humid, but temperatures, again, mostly in the mid to high teens.
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7: 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I'm a supporter of Help the Persecuted. 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
10: 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UK only. Entrance must be 18 or over. Lines close at 4 p.m. on the 26th of June. This is a network giveaway. Entries will be pooled. 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
3: Good afternoon, Britain. 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I'm Tom Harwood.
4: And I'm Emily Carver. Well, a man is fighting for his life in hospital after being stabbed repeatedly in the neck in North Belfast last night. A Sudanese man has been arrested on suspicion of attempted murder.
5: Uncontrolled immigration needs to end. Will he confirm that the government needs to reassure and protect our population who for too long have had their concerns ignored?

0: Well, of course, this hour we are expecting a press conference from the Police Service of Northern Ireland, where they are expected to reveal more information about the suspect in the dreadful stabbing in North Belfast last night.
1: Yes, our reporter Doogie Beattie will be there on the scene, as he was last night, witnessing the aftermath of this horrific incident. We heard from Gavin Robinson in the House of Commons. He's the Westminster leader for the DUP, and we are due to speak to him as well. He spoke about the medieval systematic mutilation, the attempted slaughter of this man last night. And we know that the police have confirmed the suspect is not a Somalian man, which was mentioned first, but a Sudanese national. There are still questions over his migration status, which we may well hear more about at this press conference.
0: Well, of course, the calls have grown for the government to tackle uncontrolled immigration. This after this now confirmed to be Sudanese man was arrested following the stabbing.
1: Yes, Northern Ireland Secretary Hilary Benn asked for calm so the police could get on with their job.
2: This was a horrific and brutal attack, and the PSNI are seeking to provide support and reassurance to the local community. I echo the words of the Prime Minister this morning that there is no place for such violence on our streets. All of us have a responsibility now to urge calm and let the police do their job.
0: Well, we are, of course, expecting a press conference from the Police Service of Northern Ireland in the coming minutes. And as we've been saying, it is the Police Service of Northern Ireland that has been revealing the information in this case. Hilary Benn, the Secretary of State for Northern Ireland, has said it is for the police rather than the government to reveal as and when what we know.
1: Yes, and he's been in communication with the Chief Constable twice, he said, this morning, and I'm sure he'll continue to be. But at the moment, a man in his 40s is in hospital. He's in a critical condition following the incident, which left him with significant injuries to his face, neck and back. I'm sure we'll hear more about his current condition as well during this presser.
0: We might also hear about the frankly heroic members of the public who intervened. The police were quick on the scene as well, likely saving the life of the man who is now in hospital with those serious life-changing injuries. But it was interesting to note that Hilary Benn, the Northern Ireland Secretary, said that the members of the public showed immense personal risk and showed the very best of humanity. He added that those who intervened in the incident, those members of the public, have the profound gratitude of the entire House of Commons. It is interesting to note that those people did put themselves in harm's way. One man, according to the footage, hit the assailant over the head with a shovel in order to try and stop this attack. And if there hadn't been members, very brave members of the public, it is quite possible that we would be talking about a murder rather than an attempted one.
1: Yes, I believe there was a hurling stick as well involved by one of the neighbours trying to prevent this violence from escalating. Truly brave to do that. A lot of people would walk on by when they see such an incident, but there are people among us who are willing to put their own lives at risk when they see something so awful as this taking place. Now, we've just got pictures there live on the screen from Belfast. You can see the microphones. We're waiting for the police to make a fresh statement to the press on this incident. We're expecting potential

0: To hear more about the suspect, we know that he is now a Sudanese national. Previously they said Somali, but they've corrected that, a Sudanese national. We may well hear some more on his immigration status. Gavin Robinson earlier suggested that perhaps he was on a five-year visa, but that is yet to be confirmed. What else may we hear?
1: Well, we could, of course, hear about the status of the man in hospital, the victim, in all of this. And we might hear some words of the police who intervened and, indeed, the members of the public who tried to stop this horrible attack too. This is, of course, an ongoing investigation. We're not going to get every single jot and tittle of information that we might perhaps want to, but we will, I think, have a pretty clear picture of what went on last night, of what the police know. They know how important it is to be open and honest with the public. There have been too many incidents in the past where the police have withheld information from the public because one of the concerns for PSNI, which of course is the Police Service of Northern Ireland, set up after the Belfast Good Friday Agreement, their job is not only to keep the people of Northern Ireland safe, but actually to keep community cohesion on track as well.
0: Oh, absolutely.
1: They will be very concerned about the potential for protests, which could be rightful, to spill over to rioting, which of course would be abhorrent and would not be conducive to the public good in any way, shape or form.
0: Yes, we heard from a DUP MP in the House of Commons a little earlier saying that protests are already being planned in Northern Ireland. She's the MP for Strangford. There will be a lot of concern from the police over how they manage potential community cohesion problems, potential protests. Unfortunately, we did see in Ballymena that protests did descend into rioting over a number of days and also spilled out into other areas of the country. So the police will have that in their minds as well as this live investigation.
1: And people will be thinking about these incidents that have occurred across the country. Of course, Southampton, Southport, Peterborough, Nottingham. I mean, the list goes on.
0: Yeah.
1: It's as long as your arm. Not all identical situations, indeed, far from it. But there does seem to be, in recent months and years, just a steady drumbeat of terrible stabbings. They do all seem to be stabbings.
0: And so often, Tom, we find out that suspects are known to the police, have gone through our public services, our authorities in one way or another. We were just hearing from the Nottingham inquiry and hearing all the multiple failures of authorities. I'm not saying we don't know about this case. We don't know if this man was known by the authorities yet, this suspect here. But there will be questions that people want to know. People will want to know, have there been failures? How was this allowed to happen?
1: And there have already been political questions raised about how wise it has been in recent years to have such an open-door immigration policy to, frankly, troubled parts of the world. Sudan is a country that is riven with civil war. And welcoming quite so many people from a country like Sudan, does that carry greater risk than welcoming people who come from Canada? Well, quite possibly.
0: Well, yes, a number of people, politicians in the House of Commons mentioning their concerns over immigration. One MP talking about the ECHR, I believe that was Matt Vickers, who's the Shadow Minister for Policing and Illegal Immigration and Fire, I believe, as well. Him talking about this shows the need to leave the ECHR. Hilary Benn, of course, hitting back on that. But when there is an incident like this, people ask questions, they think about policy solutions, and that is free and fair to have that type of open debate. So while calling for calm, yes, but also people have a right to ask questions.
1: Well, while we wait for this press conference to begin, let's speak to the leader of the DUP, the man who brought the urgent question in the House of Commons just half an hour or so ago, or about an hour ago, Gavin Robinson. Gavin, welcome to the programme. Thank you indeed for speaking to us. What did you make to the government response of your question of what Hilary Benn had to say?
2: I think he was very clear about the potential for deportation and recognised the appropriateness of that in the circumstances should there be a conviction in a case such as this. But you will see there was a reticence to indicate how this individual came to the United Kingdom, why they are in the United Kingdom, what visa they have. And I can understand that the Secretary of State doesn't want to give wrong details or erroneous details. He wants to be accurate. But I've been saying all morning now that this is an important time for the police and government to step forward and clearly and honestly share what they know, whether it's inconvenient, whether it's uncomfortable. It is important that the public have the details that they need. And so I am pleased that the police are about to do their press conference. I think it's very important that they speak clearly to this issue. There's already been an error in relation to the nationality of the individual. But I mean, what we saw last night, what people have seen, they cannot unsee. And it is the most medieval, barbaric, systematic mutilation of a citizen of Belfast.
0: Now, there were a number of MPs who took the opportunity to warn against tarring everyone with the same brush when it comes to a foreign national committing a crime, as particularly hideous as this one appears to be. The suspect here is Sudanese national. I'm sure you can understand why politicians, particularly on the left, have that to say.
2: Well, absolutely. And I mean, I would be gravely concerned about where this goes. That's why I spoke about community cohesion. I don't want to see violence on our streets, nor do I want to see individuals who have chosen to make a home here lawfully feel vulnerable or victimised in their community. That would be wholly wrong. But I think even in response to my question around uncontrolled immigration, the Secretary of State, in suggesting there has been a marked reduction, recognises the impact that uncontrolled immigration is having in our society. And there is a need to be able to speak about these issues clearly and openly and plainly, otherwise the vacuum gets filled more nefariously. And I don't want to see that.
0: What is the impact in Northern Ireland? I know Northern Ireland has had a huge, well, a record amount of immigration over the past few years, more than ever before in its history. Tell us a little bit about the cohesion problems you're worried about.
2: Well, in 2023, I could say very clearly that the House of Commons figures indicate that Belfast City Council, as a local authority, had the second highest number of asylum seekers per head of population of any council in the entirety of the United Kingdom. That figure now sits about in the top 10. Belfast is still in the top 10. But what you see then is a predominance of community upheaval and a number of individuals who are placed normally in working class unionist areas, and that has an impact on the provision of social services. And the concentration is in Belfast. You can look to the west of the province, you can look to smaller towns and villages, and the figures are zero, or the figures are 2 for every 10,000. So there's a disproportionate number of individuals in a concentrated working class, ordinarily working class area, and it doesn't work for assimilation and cohesion. And I don't want to see the outworkings of that leading to violence. I don't want to see the outworkings of that leading to community breakdown. But what we saw last night feeds into the fears that many people speak of, not just in Northern Ireland, but across the United Kingdom.
1: That is an absolutely fascinating dynamic that perhaps many people listening to or watching this programme might not understand, that migration seems to affect unionist areas more than nationalist areas in Northern Ireland. Can you tell us a little bit about the area in which this horrific stabbing took place?
2: So this is what would be described as a mixed area. It sits in between what would be a predominantly Republican and a Unionist area. It's less than a mile from Belfast City Hall. It is essentially a city centre suburb. It is beside a large hospital facility. It's beside an old prison, now museum. But this is inner city North Belfast. This is as close to the city centre as you can get. And I think I said in the Commons, and I think it's important to say again now, that I am full of praise for the neighbours who came out in the face of danger and protected a neighbour in the face of such adverse violence, that they were prepared to put themselves in harm's way to protect the life of another. And I understand that the victim and the people that saved the victim come from different sides of our traditional community divide. Right. And I think that's even more inspiring when we consider the hate that lay behind what occurred last night.
0: Now, Gavin, in your question in the House of Commons, I believe you said that this Sudanese national, this suspect, was on a 5-year visa. Have you had confirmation of that?
2: I believe that to be the case. I've been told that. I shared it on the basis of that's what I have been told. And I, you will know
0: by from the police or by local people? By
2: you will know from the exchanges in the Commons that that's something the Secretary of State was ill-prepared to say at this time. And I think it's important that we get official clarity. That's why I've been asking for the police to speak on this issue all day. I think there's an importance that vacuums are not filled with inaccuracies. I understand it to be true, and I await that official confirmation.
1: Well, let's hope that we can hear some of that confirmation in this statement, which is a little bit delayed as we speak. Gavin, I wanted to ask you about something that a DUP colleague of yours asked in the House of Commons. Jim Allister used the phrase alien culture when asking a question to the Secretary of State. He said, "What will be done to stop the importation of an alien culture that thinks it is appropriate to try and behead someone?" Now, the Secretary of State, Hilary Benn, said, "I'm sorry the Honourable Gentleman used the term alien culture. What exactly is he referring to?" Would you endorse using this phrase, alien culture, to refer to this incident?
2: Well, just to be clear, Tom, he's not a party colleague of mine. He's a leader of an alternative unionist party in his own right. And he speaks for himself. I didn't use that phraseology. But you know exactly what is being referred to. And when I talk about community assimilation, and I talk about people who come here lawfully and want to make a positive contribution with that, I have no issue whatsoever. But there is clearly last night in individual violent circumstances, but there are clearly difficulties when it comes to some cultures merging, accommodating and living happily alongside others. So I can imagine that's what he was referring to, but you'd have to ask him.
0: Have you heard any more about a potential protest? I know we've heard from the MP for Strangford that there could be potential, that there are already planned protests for there this evening, I believe. Have you heard any more on that front? What would you say to people who are planning to do so?
2: I think all of us are gravely concerned about how this could spiral. That's why I mentioned that cohesion's on a precipice. That's why I am concerned about the vacuum of information and the need for accurate information and the need for the police to provide reassurance and confidence to our community that they will be protected. I know of scores of businesses in my own constituency that are closing early for fear of protests. We know in other parts of the United Kingdom that there have been scenes of on-street disorder and legitimate protests, sometimes delving into more nefarious scenes. I don't want to see that. I don't believe it should happen. I am calling for calm. I don't want to see violence on our streets, and I don't want to see individuals targeted because of the colour of their skin. But I do need to see government and the police respond appropriately and to speak clearly and not to hide anything that may be uncomfortable or inconvenient, to be honest and open with our public, to indicate how they will protect them and recognise, as I think the Secretary of State did without saying it, that uncontrolled immigration has caused and is causing problems within our communities across the United Kingdom, and this government needs to respond appropriately.
1: That's an important and indeed interesting distinction between the legitimate right to protest and how that sometimes spills over to scenes that no one wants to see, of violence, of targeting of individuals, indeed the fear that shops in your own constituency have of perhaps disorder and maybe violence. Would you therefore say people shouldn't take to the streets? Or would you simply say that people have a right to take to the streets, but must do it in a lawful and calm and peaceful way?
2: The more dangerous thing at this time is that it's completely uncoordinated, that there is no individual stepping forward to saying that they are organising or advocating for people to come on the streets. And I don't believe that people should be brought on the streets in such an uncontrolled, unplanned or unmanaged way, because that is a recipe for disaster. I spoke to a local minister just on my way over to your studio, and he was asking me whether he should proceed with his prayer meeting this evening. And it's incredibly difficult because he knows he has a band of loyal and faithful followers, but some of them elderly, and they will be scared to leave their home tonight for fear of what they have heard within our community. And what a shame that is, in 2026, when you have people who would ordinarily be turning up on a Tuesday evening to a prayer meeting now fearful that that's what they should do. I don't want to see that in Belfast. I don't want to see that anywhere in the United Kingdom.
0: Well, Gavin Robinson, thank you very much indeed. Westminster leader, DUP, appreciate your time on this difficult afternoon.
1: Well, we are, of course, waiting for this press conference in Belfast, where we can see there has been some movement. We are expecting the Police Service of Northern Ireland to step in and update us on some of these most difficult questions, and indeed questions that remain. There has already been some confusion over the nationality, now confirmed to be Sudanese of the suspect, but there
0: quite
1: has...
0: Quite a big error, that one. Quite a big error for the police to say someone's a foreign national of one country and then to have to update it to a completely different country.
1: Although, to be fair, they did update it within quite short order.
0: Once information is out there, you know, it takes longer to correct, doesn't it?
1: That certainly is true. But I think the question now of what, how will the public respond? Mm. I mean, we have seen those horrific scenes of disorder in many parts of this country following many different incidents, some murderous, some sexual assault, some, frankly, often relating to migrant communities. And this will clearly be something that the police are concerned about and are working out how to respond to if indeed it does take place this evening.
0: Oh, absolutely. It'll be very difficult indeed. The police have been accused before of not letting us know enough. Here we go. We're going to go straight to the press conference.
3: Good afternoon, everyone, and thank you for coming to police headquarters this afternoon. Today I'm providing an update on the police investigation on the attempted murder in North Belfast. This morning, many people will have awoken to the very distressing news of this brutal attack. And my first thoughts and that of my colleagues are with the victim and his family. Detectives and specialist officers are supporting them at this very difficult time. The man, who is aged in his 40s, was seriously injured in this knife attack. And it's important to acknowledge at the very outset the bravery of those members of the public who ran towards danger to intervene and help the injured man. Our position is to provide as much verified information to the public as possible as our investigation continues. This is what we know so far. The incident happened in the Kinnard area, Kinnard Avenue area, on Monday the 8th of June at around 10:30 p.m. Officers arrived at the scene within minutes of the report to detain and arrest the suspect and to administer first aid. Colleagues from Northern Ireland Ambulance Service attended a short time later. The victim was taken to hospital with significant injuries to his eyes and serious slash wound injuries to his back and the suspect, a man in his 30s, who we now understand to be Sudanese, was arrested at the scene on suspicion of attempted murder. He is in custody, and at this time we are not seeking anyone else in connection with the investigation. And what is believed to be a kitchen knife was recovered at the scene. I share the public's revulsion over the brutal nature of this attack, which has created concern not only here in Northern Ireland, but much further afield. And I understand also that there will be questions regarding the nature of the attack. Throughout today, we've been liaising with senior counter-terrorism partners. At this stage, we have no information to suggest that this was a terrorist-related incident. However, I must stress, we are still at the early stages of our investigation. This brutal attack has sent shockwaves through our communities, and I want to reassure all of our communities, your safety is our priority. And we're currently engaging with local representatives and residents to provide reassurance and support. That is why today the public can expect to see an increased police presence across Northern Ireland this evening and in the coming days to help support, reassure and keep all of our communities safe. We understand that there's considerable posting on social media and people have real questions and real concerns, but we'd ask the public to be very mindful of what they share online. By sharing footage, this could risk causing further trauma to the injured man's loved ones and may impact upon the ongoing investigation. So I would urge caution and ask that people do not share the videos and images that they may have seen circulating. We're also aware of calls this evening for protest activity across Northern Ireland and continue to monitor that situation accordingly. I understand that last night's attempted murder will leave people feeling a range of emotions from fear to anger. Our officers have a role to facilitate and accommodate peaceful protest. Everyone in Northern Ireland will, however, sadly remember the disorder which took place over the last 2 years. No one needs to see a repeat of this. This only causes damage to local communities, and unfortunately, young people often get caught up in that disorder. So I appeal for calm and the safety of all of our communities in response to this. All of our focus must be on the criminal justice investigation. We have one individual arrested going through that process, and anything else should not distract us from that important work. Finally, but really importantly, I recognise at a difficult time like this, the public will be looking to us and to me for answers, information and reassurance. I and my teams are committed that as best we can during this fast time investigation to provide clear, factual and accurate information to all our communities across Northern Ireland. And we'll continue to provide updates across the course of today and tomorrow. I'm very happy to take some questions at this point.
4: KUTV.
5: There's been a lot of speculation online, and in terms of clarity, is there any update on the migrant status of the Sudanese man, or any update on when people might get that information?
3: Thank you. I'm aware of speculation in relation to the suspect's immigration status. This morning I've been talking to colleagues from the Home Office whose role it is to manage the immigration status of individuals. I can confirm my understanding is that the individual was given leave to remain in Northern Ireland, but I know that colleagues in the Home Office will be confirming the exact details of the status over the coming days, so you'll hear more from over the coming hours, you'll hear more from them this afternoon, I hope.
4: BBC.
6: It does appear from the video that is circulating that your officers arrived on the scene fairly quickly. What have you been able to establish about the timeline of events? Was this a sudden random attack, or were there indications that there was any sort of interactions that led up to it, or there was any reports of disturbances before it?
3: Well, we're at the very early stages of our investigation, so I don't want to speculate, nor do I want other people speculating as to what led up to this horrific incident, but I can confirm that our officers were on the scene quickly after the members of the public intervened to provide first aid and make that arrest. Over the course of the coming hours, as we move through our investigation, we will start to learn more as to what motivated the offence, but at this stage I don't want to give any further information around that.
6: In terms of the suspect, did he live in the area where the attack took place?
3: Yes, our understanding is the suspect lived close by to where the incident took place.
4: RTE.
7: Do we know if the suspect was known to the victim?
3: Well, at this stage, again, very early in the investigation, that clearly will be an important line of inquiry for us as we move forward over the next number of hours as we take it through. But at this stage, again, I don't want to speculate. Please let's let the criminal justice process take its course. And when I have information I can verify and I can share with the public, of course I will.
4: GBNI.
8: The Secretary of State has said that the police service will give us the answers to these questions. And back to the visa situation, how did he get into Northern Ireland in the first place? Was it illegally or legally, and was it through the Republic of Ireland? And is that why there's a mix-up on his nationality? Is his visa something different from his birthday?
3: Well, in terms of the nationality, you'll be aware this morning our belief was that the male was Somalian. That was from the very quick first look at our investigation. We now know him to be, or believe him to be, Sudanese. In terms of the broader question around the immigration status, I don't want to appear that I'm trying to deflect on this. I think it's absolutely right that the Home Office will give you further clarity on it. But again, working with them this morning, my understanding is that the individual came into Northern Ireland from Dublin, moving up, and then was granted leave to remain. But as I say, colleagues from the Home Office will be confirming that in more detail in due course.
4: Belfast Telegraph.
9: There's been a lot of information on social media about businesses potentially having to close early in case of potential protests or riots. Is that being advised?
3: Well, we're aware of a number of social media posts calling for protest activity this evening. I want to stress that I absolutely understand that people will be feeling a range of emotions from fear through to anger and want to have their voice heard. We hear that being able to facilitate protest in a peaceful way and let people have their voice heard, and if there are protests, we very much hope that they will be in that way. And indeed, we would expect and hope that those people who may want to protest will allow people to go about their own lives and be able to go to the shops and do what they want to do, whilst if there are protests, they're ongoing. That would be very much our expectation of what we'd like to see. So we're absolutely not advising premises to close. People clearly will make their own mind up. They'll be seeing what's written online, and that might cause them to do their own thing in relation to that. From our perspective, we hope and we absolutely expect we want to see protests that allow people to go about their normal lives.
4: Cool.
10: What's your message to people who may wish to use this attack as an opportunity to create violence on the streets? And are you confident you have the special resources to cope with that, if that indeed is the case?
3: I want to draw everyone's attention to the heroic actions of those people who intervened, undoubtedly saving the life of the person who has been injured in this brutal, brutal assault. That is the values of this country. That is the incredible community spirit that we value and pride here in Northern Ireland. That is the spirit with which we should all seek to move forward. Of course, I have some concerns around having seen violence in our streets over the past 2 years. I reiterate that people have a right to have their voice heard, and they have a right to do that peacefully. If that's done in a violent way, all that does, and I saw it firsthand last year, damages communities and drags young people into it. So I would plead for calm heads in relation to that. In terms of the support that we have here, please rest assured that in terms of the investigation, we are putting absolutely everything that we need towards that. And right now, our officers across Northern Ireland are patrolling in a reassuring way to reassure our communities. And again, this evening, we'll be there in sufficient numbers to be able to do that. We've had offers of support from across the UK in policing and from government to make sure that the PSNI are getting what we need to be able to deal with what is in front of us today.
11: Hello, can the PSNI confirm that the victim is in a serious condition and not in a critical life-threatening condition? And also, can you talk a little bit about anything that you know about motivation? You know, is the police working with any other organisations or statutory bodies such as Health Trust with regard to this investigation?
3: Yes, thank you. The investigation is at early stages. As I've said already, we're ruling out a terrorist motivation at this stage. However, our minds remain open to the various possibilities as to what the motivation is behind this. We will, of course, as we move ahead, be working with all of those who might be able to provide us further information and context as why what happened last night. You had asked, I think, as well, in terms of
11: the victim's condition rather than the critical sort of life-threatening condition, and also if you're working with any other like Health Trust or any other statutory bodies with regard to the investigation, or is it purely a police operation at the moment?
3: Thank you. In terms of the victim status, so I'm aware there has been speculation on social media in relation to the status of the victim. I will stress again that the victim is seriously injured and in hospital. Our specialist officers, family liaison officers, are with the family as we speak in relation to that. So please, again, I would ask people not to speculate around the victim's health and status. It's not helpful. I think it has the potential to lead to people feeling even more angry and upset around this incident. And please just wait for updates that we will give you clarity when we have it in terms of the current situation.
4: Can you read
12: you? I know you've touched on this, but for our nationals here in Northern Ireland watching the news this afternoon, this evening, What are the police going to be doing, or what would your words to them, if you were speaking to them directly now, to reassure them? You've mentioned this is 2 years we've had this type of violence on our streets. There will be people here this afternoon, this evening, feeling not again, feeling very unsafe.
3: Well, I want to speak really to all of our communities, because I recognise that everyone who has seen what happened last night will be filled with revulsion, fear, horror and upset. And I know, having spoken to members of minority communities, they absolutely share that horror, that revulsion and that upset. Across our communities, people will feel fear. That's why we will be increasing our visible presence across today and across the days ahead, to help to reassure people that we are there to keep them safe. We are actively engaging with community groups across Northern Ireland who we know will be affected by this, to help give them that reassurance message, to listen to them and to respond to that. So my message is, please, if you're feeling concerned or worried, please let us know, contact us, be proactive around that. We're here for you, we're here for all our communities.
4: And last question, the general.
13: Yeah, thank you. Just on the AI post, we've already touched upon it, but there's a message of premises, you know, shops, businesses, to close at 5:30 p.m. Is that something you take seriously, such an, you know, threat that's implied in that message?
3: I want to make a very clear message to say that we absolutely understand that people will want to have their voice heard in relation to the shocking attack of last night, and that can be done in a very peaceful and dignified way, and we here in policing in Northern Ireland are very used to facilitating and supporting people in doing that. We would appeal for calm, to make sure that happens in that way and people can go about their normal business. I do not want to make the shop owners or other businesses feel that they are under threat or that they should be worried, nervous or concerned. Clearly people will make their own judgments around it, and I absolutely understand that, but we are here to facilitate protest in a way that is peaceful. I'll reiterate, nobody in Northern Ireland wants to see a repeat of the disorder that we have seen in recent years. Nobody thinks that improves the situation or helps to have people's voices heard. It damages communities, it damages local businesses, it brings young people in the criminal justice system when they shouldn't be. That's all of our responsibilities, to make sure that doesn't happen. And I appeal to everyone with influence to do everything we can to ensure that those protests, if they happen, are peaceful.
4: Okay, thank you everyone.
3: Okay, thank you all very much.
0: We just heard from the police service there in Belfast. We did learn a little bit there, didn't we, Tom, about the migration status of the Sudanese suspect. Doogie Beattie asked for clarification on that. Our reporter came through the Republic of Ireland.
1: That's right. Moved from Belfast from Dublin to Belfast, and it was in Belfast that he was given leave to remain. That's what the Police Service of Northern Ireland believed to be at this stage. But of course, as they suggest, this involves the immigration policies of the Republic of Ireland and of the United Kingdom, and so getting this coordination and the European Union, and so getting this coordination and understanding the facts, perhaps this leads to some explanation as to why they had the nationality of this individual incorrect in the first place, because he didn't enter these islands via this country.
0: He said, no suggestion that this is terror-related, although they're liaising with counter-terrorism partners. I kept reiterating that they're at the very early stages of the investigation, and that it is for the Home Office going forward to reveal more on the particulars with regard to his migration status.
1: And when it comes to the status of the victim, the police seem to plead, frankly, with the public to not speculate on how the victim is doing, saying no more than he is seriously injured and in hospital. His family is with him, and that it is unhelpful, both to the family and to the investigation, for people to speculate on just how the victim is.
0: Though we did hear that injuries to the eyes, as well as the back, which does sound particularly gruesome, to hear there from the constable there. We also understand now that the suspect lived close by to where the incident took place. We haven't heard anything on whether this was some kind of random attack or whether there was some kind of incident before. The police officer there saying no speculation on that front. They are obviously doing their criminal justice investigation.
1: Well, let's speak to our political editor now, Christopher Hope, for more on this. Christopher, this feels like it is becoming a bigger and bigger political story, quite frankly. Many different angles from which one can look at this.
14: Yes, there are, and that's why it is prick up when you heard what the Ryan Henderson said there from the PSNI. He made clear that this suspect was given leave to remain in Northern Ireland, the UK, by the Home Office. Why did that happen? Immediate question for the government. The suspect crossed into Northern Ireland from Dublin. So from the European Union, this individual crossed into the UK by the border, which is not a border in the sense of an enforced border, and then has now been arrested by police after the attack last night. Why is that being allowed to happen? We didn't get any further with the claim from the leader of the DUP in Westminster, Gavin Robinson, in the House of Commons, and repeated on our show within the past half an hour that he was here on a five-year visa. Again, why was that granted? Were there concerns about it? The attack was with a kitchen knife slashed in the back and in the eyes, we heard there from the police officer Ryan Henderson. It's not terror related. They have been working with counter-terrorism officers in the Home Office this morning. It's not, as far as we know, but again, early in the investigation, no information to say that it was. And they're urging people not to share these images. They are causing more trauma to the loved ones of the victims. But crucially, the politics of this is, why is the man on your screen now in the UK at all? He came to Dublin, we don't know how, within the European Union, moved north to Belfast across the border, which is not really an enforced border, and given leave to remain by the Home Office for maybe, for 5 years, according to MPs, not confirmed by the Home Office. We are, of course, on the phone now to the Home Office to try and fill in the blanks that have been left there by the police officer, Ryan Henderson, from the PSNI.
0: Yes, because this is a route that a lot of people in Northern Ireland have been concerned about, and in the rest of the United Kingdom, going through the Schengen area into the Republic of Ireland and then up into the UK via Northern Ireland, being able to then claim asylum or being able to get some kind of leave to remain. This is a hot topic.
14: That's right. There's something called the Common Travel Area, which is brought in and goes back to before the UK joined the European Economic Community. It allows anybody within Ireland to move, Great Britain and Northern Ireland to move between those countries without challenge. And that has always been a concern, that there is essentially a backdoor into our country because of the fact we have this Common Travel Area. There is no border on the border between Northern Ireland and Ireland. And that is the concern. This individual came across that border. We don't know where he came from before he arrived in Dublin. We don't know what his history was. We don't know, frankly, why the Home Office gave him a five-year leave to remain, if that's the case. Again, that's not confirmed by the Home Office, only claimed by the leader of the DUP in Westminster. And we await confirmation of that this afternoon. But this is becoming another headache, and possibly another immigration headache, it seems. It's falling into place that is an issue of immigration. Why was he allowed to come here? And a question mark really for the Home Office once again.
1: Yes, this is of course becoming a political issue on many different fronts, whether it's migration or whether it's these difficult elements of frankly whether or not people coming from different cultures, different parts of the world, perhaps parts of the world more ridden with violence, themselves bring more violence to this country. We had a question from the leader of the traditional unionist voice, Jim Allister, in the House of Commons, where he used a phrase that some might believe to be incendiary. It was fascinating to hear what Hilary Benn, the Secretary of State for Northern Ireland, had to say in response to him. Let's just take a listen to this short clip.
15: This was a horrific and brutal attack, and the PSNI are seeking to provide support and reassurance to the local community. I echo the words of the Prime Minister this morning.
1: I'm sorry, that was the wrong clip. It was interesting to hear what Hilary Benn had to response to Jim Allister. As I said, Jim Allister, the leader of the traditional unionist voice, asked this question.
16: But what I want to know, and what I know my constituents want to hear, is what will be done to stop the importation of an alien culture that thinks it's appropriate to try and behead someone in the United Kingdom.
17: So say.
15: Well, I would say, I'm sorry that the Honourable Gentleman used the word alien culture, because what exactly is he referring to? What the British people have had enough of, what the British people have had enough of, are anyone from wherever they come, whatever their background, who seeks to commit violence on citizens of the United Kingdom. That is what we together are strongly opposed to.
1: Interesting there to hear the Secretary of State dismiss the words alien culture. Jim Allister saying that perhaps this is an alien culture that has been brought to this country. The Secretary of State for Northern Ireland saying he doesn't know what Jim Allister meant by the term alien culture.
14: Well, he obviously meant a foreign or not known to these islands is what Jim Allister meant, I'm pretty sure. I mean, the term alien is a term used for someone who is a foreign person in the United States. I'm sure that's what Jim Allister meant there. And that is a challenge, I think. We have, again, we don't know really enough facts about the background of this man, the man in his 40s, who's under arrest at the moment. But we are allowing people to come here from other places where the world is more violent, and there will be concerns that they are bringing that violence to this country. It hasn't been discussed enough, Tom and Emily, I think, in the past 20 years when we allow ourselves to we are welcoming, and I think a friendly country. And often it seems that we bend over backwards to allow people to come to this country from overseas. But what are they bringing with them? I mean, are they damaged people from what they've seen elsewhere, and are they bringing that to this country? And that's a deep concern.
0: I mean, Chris, it's very, very difficult for some left-wing politicians to admit that that might be the case, because for years it seemed we were pushed the idea of cultural relativism, that no culture can be better than another, all have their distinct varieties but all are equal, and that was pushed for so many years. So in order to actually, you know, break that way of thinking, it takes a lot of change in your mind as a left-wing politician, Chris.
14: Well, that's right. And what does it mean to be British? What are the shared values we have? And in a sense, this country, I think, is taken for granted the fact that we all grow up as British. If you go on holiday, you meet some Brits, you have loads in common, far more than you might expect. We have this kind of, our culture is one we all commonly share. I think we have taken that for granted for quite a while. And we've always imagined that we could bring in people from overseas who needed help, who maybe needed asylum, were having a difficult time, and they would be assimilated into British culture. The problem is that multiculturalism has not made that happen. I think only latterly is the government, both the Tory and Labour government, trying to do something about that. Because I think if you allow these silos to develop in our communities, then behaviours are not challenged and bad things can happen.
0: Well, he said about the potential for protests. He didn't say don't go out and protest, did he, the police officer there in the press conference?
14: No.
0: He said, we'll manage it. Please be peaceful, he said.
14: Yes.
0: When he was asked about whether premises, businesses should close their doors in anticipation of such action, he said, no, but you can make your own mind up based on what you see on social media. So he wasn't willing to say, just be, you know, be careful about it, or in terms of keeping your business. He said, make up your own mind based on what you see on the internet.
14: Well, that's right. I mean, he said what is literally true. He said our officers can accommodate peaceful protests. That is correct. That is what police do. They don't want to stop peaceful protests because that's when it can turn nasty. So peaceful protest is okay. And in fact, that can allow a way of being like a pressure cooker, letting off steam, allowing people to vent about concerns about their community. But he's obviously saying don't resort to violence. And he also, I thought, was interesting and correct. He said that so many young people get caught up in violence and then go down a criminal path because of that when they don't want to. They, as children, can get led by crowds into doing things they wouldn't do normally. And he's saying don't blight young lives by going towards a violent protest tonight. But of course, we have seen, and Dougie Beattie's been reporting on them in recent months, so their violence in Southern Ireland, again, about immigration. These are concerns, I think, across the whole whole island of Ireland, I think, and we'll see how this plays out later today. But I'm sure those requests for calm from all the political leaders, plus the police service in Northern Ireland, all should be heard by communities. We certainly hope so.
1: It does seem that there have been now a string of different incidents that we keep on reporting on that vary in terms of exactly how they are carried out. Mm. But of course, Southport, Southampton, Nottingham, now Belfast. I mean, I could go on and on and on, where there have been just horrific elements of violence that seem just to be... I mean, maybe Jim Shannon was right to an extent to say fairly alien to this country.
14: And of course, there are all crimes committed by people who are born and brought up here. I mean, all humans, I'm afraid to say, do this, or some of them do. And it's not always the case that you need to come from overseas to commit horrific crimes, of course. But yeah, you've listed some there which have been particularly brutal, and that is a question about whether this country is prepared for people coming here who have seen very difficult things and then react in that way. I mean, the attack last night is particularly brutal, judging by what's been talked about online.
0: Well, Chris, Doogie Beattie, our reporter, was there at the press conference with the police, and he asked for clarification on the immigration status of the Sudanese suspect. Let's take a listen.
17: But in terms of the nationality, you'll be aware this morning our belief was that the male was Somalian. That was from the very quick first look at our investigation. We now know him to be, or believe him to be, Sudanese. In terms of the broader question around the immigration status, I don't want to appear that I'm trying to deflect on this. I think it's absolutely right that the Home Office will give you further clarity on it. But again, working with them this morning, my understanding is that the individual came into Northern Ireland from Dublin, moving up, and then was granted leave to remain. But as I say, colleagues from the Home Office will be confirming that in more detail in due course.
1: So difficulty there in terms of, frankly, where this individual came from, perhaps because there needed to be more coordination between the immigration management of the Republic of Ireland and Britain. I mean, this does seem like it will become a bigger political talking point.
14: Well, it certainly will. I mean, it's not clear when the Home Office became aware of him. I mean, he would have moved freely between the European Union in Ireland and the UK in Northern Ireland without being challenged, because there is not a hard border. We know all that from our days covering the Brexit fallout from that vote in 2016. And that's why, when did this individual become across the books of the Home Office? If he were given a five-year visa, not confirmed, but claimed by the DUP leader in Westminster, Gavin Robinson. Why was that? What checks were done about him? In fact, did the Home Office even say, where have you come from? Where were you last? Were you in Dublin? What does the EU know about you? Did that conversation happen? Were there warnings that were missed or not missed? There's so much we need to find out, and that's why Number 10 has been saying this morning that the PSNI, the Police Service in Northern Ireland, has been in touch with Border Force to find out about this man's status, why he was here, and were any warning signs missed?
0: Yes, and there was a question asked, I believe, by the press on, well, not whether he was known to the Home Office or the police authorities, but also if he was known by health authorities, because we've seen that in some very high-profile cases, that suspects have been known to health authorities, haven't we? Christopher Hope, we're going to have to leave it there, but thank you very much indeed for your time and being across this story for us, a hideous one to have to report on, but we do, of course.
1: It does bear thinking about. There are some parts of the world that are less violent and some parts of the world that are more violent. And perhaps we should just be a little bit more selective with the people that come to this country.
0: Yeah, but the left would argue, as they do, that even more we need to bring people from violent areas because they'll be victims of violence. But what they never acknowledge is what you've just said, that if you grow up in a violent environment, you may well be more likely to be violent. Just like if you live in a nice cuddly environment, you're probably more likely to be nice and cuddly.
1: And for a long time, the government wouldn't reveal data. And I think everything in this conversation has to be driven by data in terms of what is true here. But that's been it from us on Good Afternoon Britain. Don't go anywhere. Martin Daubney is up next.
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19: Afternoon. Welcome to your latest weather update from the Met Office here on GB News. We've seen plenty of heavy showers today, and there's more to come tonight and again tomorrow, and staying on the fairly fresh side. Pretty hefty downpours out there for this evening's rush hour. A lot of spray, a lot of surface water on the roads. The thundery showers focused across eastern parts of England and Scotland. They will tend to fade, generally turning drier in the east. Always further west will keep some showers going, getting blown in on a fairly brisk breeze. That breeze, though, easing a touch through the night, which will allow temperatures to dip down to single figures in some spots. On to Wednesday, another case of sunshine and showers, with eastern areas generally starting off with the sunshine, and further west, that's where most of the showers will be. That's certainly the case first thing in the morning, so generally a fine start on the east coast of Scotland. Further west, some sunshine between the showers, which will be zipping in here and for Northern Ireland, some heavy ones over Northern England and parts of West Wales. Largely dry to start with over East Anglia and the southeast, some morning sunshine here. Wales and southwest England seeing the showers again blown in on a fairly brisk wind. Subtle changes as we go through the day. Again, the clouds will build up. We'll see some thundery downpours come the afternoon, mostly focused over the Midlands, northeast England, and then come the afternoon, perhaps East Anglia and the southeast also. Whereas in the west, certainly south Wales, southwest England, likely to see some longer dry spells for the afternoon and a bit more sunshine, which is going to struggle to lift the temperatures much. Mostly similar to today on the cool side. Still plenty of those heavy showers over eastern parts during the evening time. And then, although the showers fade, another batch of wet weather comes marching in for Thursday. So Thursday's a different day. Not much sunshine, but yes, more rain. Some of that rain likely to be heavy as it spreads its way slowly northwards and eastwards, turning a bit drier in the west later on. Probably feeling a little more humid, but temperatures, again, mostly in the mid to high teens.
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20: I've been in Westminster for a long time, but I know that though power may be here, its effect on people's lives is across the whole of the country. We may be where rules are made, but it's where they're implemented that matters. 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
22: 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UK only. Entrance must be 18 or over. Lines close at 4 p.m. on the 26th of June. 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Entries will be pooled. Please check the closing time if listening or watching on demand. Good luck.
23: 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I'm a supporter of Help the Persecuted. War has erupted across the Middle East. 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
25: 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I say, "Oh yes, on what?" 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
26: "Hello, are you the famous Sue?" "The whole crew hit me here now. We came to celebrate."
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29: And if people go to the time and trouble of listening and watching, then we've got to do a good job for them.
30: Well, I'm here, right in the epicentre of the protest.
29: Here we go. People go to the time and trouble of listening and watching, then we've got to do a good job for them.
30: Well, I'm here, right in the epicentre of the protest. Here we

0: Belfast has shocked the nation and indeed the world. Political leaders across the country are calling for calm as the police brace for disorder. Our man Doogie Beattie will be live from the front line. And today the Tories announced plans to water down the Equality Act to keep woke practices out of public sector work such as the police force. But during 14 years in power, the Conservatives championed the Equality Act in light of the Henry Novak murder. Is this yet another Tory U-turn? And a shock new report published today claims Britain must consider the unthinkable step of reopening coal-fired power stations. Net Zero Watch reckons reliance on energy imports has left Britain at risk of blackouts and even sabotage. Dare to whisper it. Is it time to get digging again and bring back old King Coal? And Ukrainian President Volodymyr Zelensky has got it a right old flap with reform. As after they removed the Ukrainian flag from its council building, Zelensky blasted small mistakes that can break a big relationship. Should reform bow to Ukraine or should they stand by their guns? And that's all coming up in your next hour. A vicious stabbing in Belfast that's left the city on the brink. What do we know so far? A Sudanese asylum seeker we now know entered the United Kingdom via the Republic of Ireland, the soft underbelly of asylum via the European zone. What we don't know yet, his immigration status, what type of visa, what type of accommodation. Was he known to the authorities? Was he known to law and order? How on earth did this happen? As we look ahead to later in the show, a series of protests organised across the working class communities of Belfast that find itself four times more likely to be foisted asylum seekers upon it than the United Kingdom average. A city that's already been stretched to the brink, now facing a fresh disaster. Our man Doogie Beattie will be there for us live throughout the show. The protests, we believe, start at 7, but the build-up is all the way throughout today's show. The world once again asking, how can we ever take back control of our borders to ensure these kinds of emergencies do not happen anymore? Get into achievenews.com/yoursay is the way to do so, or scan the QR code on your screens now. But now it's time for your headlines, and here's Aaron Armstrong.
1: Thanks, Martin. 3:02, the top stories from the GB newsroom. Northern Ireland police say they have no information to suggest last night's stabbing in Belfast was terror-related. A Sudanese man in his 30s has been arrested on suspicion of attempted murder. The victim, a man in his 40s, is in a serious condition in hospital with significant injuries to his face, neck and back. It's understood the suspect had leave to remain after arriving in Northern Ireland from Dublin, but that's yet to be confirmed by the Home Office. The Prime Minister has described the attack as horrific and sickening, saying he's no tolerance for such abhorrent scenes of violence. Graphic footage posted on social media has caused alarm in the local community, and police are appealing for a calm response.
2: I understand that last night's attempted murder will leave people feeling a range of emotions, from fear to anger. Our officers have a role to facilitate and accommodate peaceful protest. Everyone in Northern Ireland will, however, sadly remember the disorder which took place over the last 2 years. No one needs to see a repeat of this. This only causes damage to local communities, and unfortunately, young people often get caught up in that disorder. So I appeal for calm and the safety of all of our communities in response to this.
1: Downing Street's also appealed for calm to allow the police to carry out its investigation, but DUP leader Gavin Robinson's called on the government to end what he calls uncontrolled immigration.
3: Uncontrolled immigration needs to end. Will he confirm that the government needs to reassure and protect our population who for too long have had their concerns ignored?
1: The Conservatives have pledged to restore common sense by removing diversity rules for public sector bodies to promote equality. And the party believes the public sector equality duty has fuelled a mindset under which police officers are advised to treat people differently based on ethnicity. Tory leader Kevin Badenoch has been speaking this morning, setting out plans to scrap rules requiring police officers, nurses and teachers to consider equality issues when they carry out their day-to-day work.
4: Authorities conditioned to see minorities.

0: identity status as victimhood. They withhold information, they avoid difficult conversations, and they allow reputational concerns to dominate their decision-making.
1: A girl's been arrested after three people were injured during a suspected knife attack at a school in Manchester. The Co-op Academy was locked down this morning after police and paramedics were called. Greater Manchester Police said three people have been injured. However, all injuries are not thought to be serious at this time. An abusive man's been jailed for life for the murder of his partner and for causing a gas explosion at their home. 45-year-old Clifton George killed his 46-year-old partner Annabel Rook by stabbing her 31 times during a row at their home in East London. It happened after she had said they should end their 10-year relationship. In the aftermath, George began a fire in the basement in order to cause a gas canister to explode. He was sentenced at Snaresbrook Crown Court to at least 23 years in prison. Lebanese media says the Israeli military has carried out fresh strikes on the southern city of Tyre. Thousands of people fled north after fresh evacuation orders were issued this morning. Authorities say at least eight people have been killed. Tehran says Israeli attacks on Lebanon and the Iranian-backed group Hezbollah must end before any deal is agreed with the US. But President Trump claims a deal is still on the cards.
2: We have ongoing negotiations in Iran and with Iran, and that hasn't stopped. And we could have at least an idea by one or two days from now, but I think it's going well. The blockade continues to hold 100%.
1: Ben Stokes' position as England Test captain is hanging in the balance after an alleged altercation at a nightclub in the early hours of yesterday morning. The ECB, the England and Wales Cricket Board, is investigating the England captain and fast bowler Gus Atkinson for a breach of team protocol following the first Test win against New Zealand. Stokes and Atkinson are understood to have breached the team's new midnight curfew and then became involved in an altercation with a rugby player who's understood to have thrown a punch that hit the security guard that was supervising the players. ECB sources say the cricketers were not the aggressors. Finally, a top Somali referee will not officiate at the World Cup after being denied entry into the US. Omar Artan, who was set to become the first Somali to officiate in a World Cup match, was stopped by border patrol and customs officials and deemed inadmissible due to vetting concerns. Somalia, one of several countries on a travel ban list introduced by the Trump administration. You're up to date. More coming up for you a little later.
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4: Thank you, Aaron. Welcome to the show. Britain, in fact, the entire world and Ireland is in shock today after a man in his 40s was attacked in Belfast in a vicious stabbing incident. The victim is currently in a critical condition following that incident, which left him with significant injuries to his face, to his neck, to his eyes and to his back. Speaking moments ago, the Northern Ireland Police confirmed an arrest has now been made.
5: Suspect, a man in his 30s, who we now understand to be Sudanese, was arrested at the scene on suspicion of attempted murder. He is in custody, and at this time we are not seeking anyone else in connection with the investigation. And what is believed to be a kitchen knife was recovered at the scene.
4: There are now fears that the attack could spark disorder and protest across Northern Ireland this afternoon and evening. Let's speak now to GB News DUP leader. Speaking to GB News DUP leader Gavin Robertson called for calm.
6: I know of scores of businesses in my own constituency that are closing early for fear of protests. We know in other parts of the United Kingdom that there have been scenes of on-street disorder and legitimate protests sometimes delving into more nefarious scenes. I don't want to see that. I don't believe it should happen. I am calling for calm. I don't want to see violence on our streets, and I don't want to see individuals targeted because of the colour of their skin.
4: Let's cross live now to GB News Northern Ireland reporter Doogie Beattie, who is in Belfast for us. Doogie Beattie, you just got out of that press conference there with Ryan Henderson, the Assistant Chief Constable. You asked the most pertinent question, I have to say, about how did he get into the country, the Sudanese national. Now, what do we know, and more to the point, Doogie, what do we not know about this case as we head towards an unsettled afternoon and perhaps evening in Belfast?
7: Well, what we do know is that the Home Office are still coming back to Assistant Chief Constable Ryan Henderson for exactly the details of this particular man. And I asked him a question at that press conference of how did he arrive in Northern Ireland?
5: In terms of the nationality, you'll be aware this morning our belief was that the male was Somalian. That was from the very quick first look at our investigation. We now know him to be, or believe him to be, Sudanese. In terms of the broader question around the immigration status, I don't want to appear that I'm trying to deflect on this. I think it's absolutely right that the Home Office will give you further clarity on it. But again, working with them this morning, my understanding is that the individual came into Northern Ireland from Dublin, moving up, and then was granted leave to remain. But as I say, colleagues from the Home Office will be confirming that in more detail in due course.
7: Well, there you are, Martin. I mean, he came from Dublin, and this has been a real problem that we in GB News have been reporting on in the Republic of Ireland over the last 3 years, is the open borders with the EU. And on June the 12th, the EU will take control of Ireland's borders rather than the Dáil. They will say how many people are coming in to the Republic of Ireland. And of course, many of those are illegal immigrants that rip up their passports, get on a train in Dublin and travel into the UK, Northern Ireland, under Boris Johnson's deal, the protocol. They arrive here and then they can travel on into Britain. But many of them have settled here, and we now know that he was one of them that came through from Dublin, settled in Northern Ireland and was granted a visa to stay here. Now, that is really worrying to the communities in Northern Ireland. They have been up in arms, especially those socially deprived areas where most of these people are being housed in what would have been cheap housing. It is changing the whole dynamics of the communities in there. We've seen that last year in Ballymena. Ryan Henderson also alluded to that, and tonight we are seeing fear back here in Northern Ireland because there is real anger about how he arrived and how he was let stay here. Now, I was on the ground last night at 11 o'clock and it was still a pretty traumatic scene, Martin. There's things that I cannot tell you right now, but it was a traumatic scene, and both communities, Protestant and Catholic, Loyalist and Republican, were gathering at 2 o'clock in the morning outside that estate and talking to one another about how they had been ignored. The politicians here have real questions to answer, and never mind getting a rubber boat. You can just get a plane to Dublin, rip up your passport and go into Britain anyway. This particular crime proves it.
4: Doogie Beattie, we've been talking for a long time about the fact across the United Kingdom, but in Belfast, and especially in this incident, working class communities having no voice, no veto, no say, a housing crisis, a crisis of poverty, a political class completely out of touch with the man and the woman in the streets. Doogie Beattie, this is the perfect storm. It felt like a disaster in the making. As far as the community, the Kinnard Avenue area, this part of Belfast, tell our viewers a bit about the kind of people you're going to get there. These are no-nonsense working class people, right, Doogie?
7: They are no nonsense, and they are your typical working class people. They don't have a lot, but they do stick together. That's the whole point here. And they have exactly the same social and economic problems on both sides of that divide. Now there's another side come into it, and it's not just Somalis, it's just not Sudanese, it's just not Pakistanis. It's everyone that has been pushed into these areas, and that includes in Dublin, in Galway, in Cork. They're just forced into these areas, into those deprived areas, and people that already have very little are now feeling pushed to the outside. And this last night was a brutal, a medieval assault. There's no doubt about that. It was sickening, and anybody that has watched that video will know exactly what I am talking about. And both sides of the community are saying, no, no more, that's it. Now, we have seen politicians visiting the scene today, calling for calm, calling for not to be destroying what benefits they do have in their own areas, but it is looking pretty much as if that is going to be ignored. Will it be tonight, tomorrow night, or maybe even the weekend? We don't know. Thankfully, the marching season isn't just quite underway at the moment. There is no draw into one area, but we have seen people calling for others to come into certain areas. So tonight we'll be keeping a watchful eye on this, and hopefully I'm not on GB News reporting on public disturbances, but it is obvious that the PSNI are also watching this because they are working with community leaders inside Northern Ireland. And I must say, Martin, out of everything last night, the people in the public that came to help that man with a hurling stick, a hurling bat, defended him and managed to keep him alive. Also, I must say, the PSNI were there within minutes. That police car must have been on the Antrim Road, and they took charge of the situation beautifully. Two young police officers had arrived there. So there is that to be said for them, and hopefully, that will hold up any community relations at this minute in time inside those areas.
4: Good, Dougie Beatty, excellent report. We'll come back to you, of course, throughout the rest of the show as the situation changes there on the ground. Let's get back to the studio now. Quick bit of political reaction from GB News' political editor, Christopher Hope. Chris, it's another political nightmare. Let's be frank, it's a political nightmare. It's an immigration, an asylum, potentially based crime, a Sudanese. We don't know the type of visa. We don't know if he's known to the authorities. Those questions weren't asked. But it's a brutal, savage, sickening attack is going around the world. The entire world is now looking at Britain and saying, how did it go so terribly wrong? Once again, the politicians have been completely blindsided.
8: And that's why you have this urgent question in the House of Commons today, called for by the head of the DUP in Westminster, Gavin Robinson. Again, it wasn't volunteered by the government. They may wanted to have heard more facts from the police service in Northern Ireland. In fact, during that statement, it was corrected that the attacker wasn't Somali, but he was Sudanese.
4: It's a farce. It's a farce. They can't get the basic information right. I mean, it's so irresponsible to release the wrong information like that. That's the kind of thing that if somebody did online, the police would be telling them off.
8: Yes, I mean, it came from the PSNI, so they have to answer for themselves. The officer, Ryan Henderson, said that it was early in the investigation, and we clarified that as soon as we could. But the overview, if you take a step back from this, I do think that Gavin Robinson made clear the concern about this. People just don't feel safe. They feel the border's unprotected. The borders is a security issue, keeping us all safe so we know who's living among us. Gavin Robinson made that very clear. He's the DUP leader in Westminster.
9: Uncontrolled immigration needs to end. Will he confirm that the government needs to reassure and protect our population who for too long have had their concerns ignored?
8: For too long had their concerns ignored. The two questions right now, why did the Home Office give this individual leave to remain in Northern Ireland? Was it for 5 years, as Gavin Robinson told MPs? And how did they cross into Northern Ireland from Dublin? Were any checks made about them? Is that soft border on the island of Ireland now a risk, keeping us less safe than before?
4: Well, the answer is yes. I mean, when we left the European Union, nobody knew what to do with the border between Ireland and Northern Ireland. Nobody wanted a hard border. Nobody wanted to check anything. And suddenly, it's become a free movement zone.
8: But on that point,
4: a soft underbelly of asylum, an accident waiting to happen.
8: On that exact point, it was made a soft border to avoid inflaming tensions between communities in Northern Ireland and Ireland. It may be those communities are now united in the need for a hard border to keep those Northern Ireland safe from those who may cross from the European Union, i.e. Ireland.
4: The trouble with the political class in Ireland is that they're completely out of touch with the people on the whole. Now, Gavin Robinson vocalised the working class communities there, but most of the politicians in Ireland are woke, same as in Britain. And the communities in Ireland, in Ballymena, in Belfast, it's GB News has been covering these stories. The Irish media look the other way because they're all paid for by the state. This is the truth. Dougie Beattie gets his hand shaken all around the nation because we speak the truth and we give it the unvarnished truth. And the fact of the matter is, we don't know. The journalist didn't ask, I think, a dereliction of duty. Well, the journalist in the press conference, why did nobody ask, was this individual known to the criminal authorities? What type of accommodation was he staying in? Was it asylum accommodation? Was it a hotel? Was it an HMO? How long had he been here? What type of visa? What was his criminal record before? We don't know anything about this guy. Journalists should do their job. And they didn't in that press conference.
8: There were two questions about his immigration status, one by another broadcaster, and then, of course, the one by Dougie Beattie. They asked about his immigration status. I think the PSNI, the Police Service of Northern Ireland, are waiting to hear what the Home Office says about that. But there were question marks about why, where he was living, who was paying for that, was it taxpayer-paid accommodation, all that. But we are waiting to hear more from the Home Office this afternoon. Okay. They may fill those blanks during this show, Martin.
4: I think we need to know. They promise us. After the Southport attacks, they were very quick to release the identities and all the information about the white fellow, the Liverpool attack. Mm. Let's have the full picture. We need the full picture, otherwise chaos fills a vacuum. Let's get to my next guest now. I'm delighted to be joined by the president of the Irish Freedom Party, Herman Kelly. Herman, welcome to the show. You and I, again, have been speaking for years about the fear that this was a disaster waiting to happen.
10: Yeah, look, if Ireland is continued to be used as a dumping ground, it will turn into a powder keg. You can see, look, crimes like beheading people and rape jihad or rape gangs, gang rape was unheard of until very, very recently. But in the last number of years, we've had a sharp number of beheadings. This is something which is completely unknown in Ireland. Like yesterday in Dublin, a court case started for an Egyptian Muslim who is charged with the attempted stabbing and cutting the throat of three children in Dublin a few years ago. In October 2024, in Belfast, an Irish traveller, Mary Ward, her throat was cut by her Somalian boyfriend. And that court case took place down in Dublin, where he fled to. And now, at the end of May, an Iranian woman, a mother of two, her throat was cut in a migrant centre in Clifton and County Galway, and the Iranian man has just been charged with attempted murder. So this horrendous attempt last night was terrible.
4: I'm just keen to stay away from other cases in case we get into any legal trouble here, but I want to talk, if we could, about the broader sense of a conversation we've been having for years now, Herman. A political class completely out of touch with the working class, and a woke media paid for, afraid to ask the right questions.
10: Well, RTE, the national broadcaster, the state broadcaster in Ireland, they get almost 750 million euro from the Irish state there recently to bail them out. So they say that he who pays the piper calls the tune. And it's certainly very much in Ireland. The media class in Ireland are very, very woke. It's a small country. They are completely woke. They love the EU. They love mass immigration. On the political parties, look, the chairman of Sinn Féin, Declan Kearney, he's been extremely quiet today. He said there a few years ago that the ambition of Sinn Féin was to have a multiracial and multicultural Ireland. That was their ambition. And all the political parties, be it Fianna Fáil, Fine Gael, Sinn Féin, Labour, Social Democrats, whoever, they are all gung-ho in favour of mass immigration. And do you know what? In Belfast, in the north of Ireland especially, we've had conflict over centuries between British, Irish Catholics and British Protestants. It is absolutely madness to introduce a large number of potential Islamic jihadists into the north of Ireland, because powder keg is not even the name of it. It will get really violent very, very quickly. As Dougie pointed out there, the people in the north of Ireland are not soft, and they do not like what is happening with mass immigration, about house prices out of control, housing availability not there. And now they see that their streets are becoming much less safe, and they've had it. Okay. Those scenes last night will drive people absolutely nuts. A lot of people in Ireland today, hopefully, they've had a wake-up call.
4: Okay, Herman Kelly, thank you very much. Just want to say, just point out that the police, the PSNI said this case isn't believed to be related to terrorism, and you know nobody wants to see aggro tonight. But Herman Kelly, appreciate your time. President of the Irish Freedom Party, thank you for your time. Now, still to come next, Kemi Badenoch says police who arrested Henry Novak were influenced by guidance saying hate crime should be treated as a priority. She's calling for a complete overhaul of the Equality Act. But once again, why didn't you do that in power? And also next, the Princess Royal has unveiled a memorial to more than 400 casualties from the First World War. Our reporter Charlie Peters has all of the latest. This is GB News.
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17: Somali referee Omar Artan has been denied entry into the United States and dropped from the list of officials for the World Cup. Artan has been barred from entry into the country at Miami International Airport and is currently in Turkey. The referee had been issued a visa by US immigration authorities, but Somalia is on a travel ban list set up by Donald Trump's administration. FIFA confirmed Artan will miss the tournament after speaking with US authorities. Despite the situation, Artan remains positive, wishing his colleagues all the best success for the tournament. That's the latest sport. For more, go to gbnews.com.
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4: 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Time is 3:28. You're with me, Martin Daubney, here on GB News. Now, the Princess Royal has unveiled a memorial to 400 casualties from the First World War today. The memorial is at Brookwood Military Cemetery in Surrey, and it's the work of the Commonwealth War Graves Commission. What magnificent work they do. For more on the story, we can join our national reporter, Charlie Peters. Charlie.
24: Well, here at Brookwood Military Cemetery, a service has just completed to commemorate an extra 400 names who've been added to the special memorial. They've been put on these stones, these stelae, 31 of them that are around this cemetery. They are organised in a space designed to reflect the brightest stars that were shining and that morning in November 1918 when armistice was signed. Now, these names are some of those who have previously not been commemorated on official memorials because they endured wounds on the Western Front or they were serving back home and they were not linked to that critical military service that they conducted. Now, there are 400 names here, but there's space for an additional 800 because the Commonwealth War Graves Commission is continuing its research to look into the other names, the other fallen who fought for us but have not yet been recognised. And to talk to me a bit more about some of that research is the historian Fiona Kingston. Fiona, you've been working on this project for a while now, looking into the people who've been recognised. Tell me about some of them.
0: So one of the cases that really sticks in the mind is for Company Sergeant Major John Fitzgerald. He was actually a career soldier, so lots of the names of the casualties on this memorial were men who responded to the call for the First World War. But he was actually someone who signed up with the Royal Munster Fusiliers at the age of 18 in 1911. And he did incredibly well. He rose through the ranks, and when the outbreak of war came, he was immediately shipped over to serve overseas as a more experienced soldier. So he served on the Mediterranean front in 1915, and then he also served in France between 1916 and 1918. And he did incredibly well, and he was actually acknowledged through medals, and he was awarded the Distinguished Conduct Medal for gallantry in 1917. So he was someone who really sacrificed and showed incredible bravery on the front lines. But whilst he was in France, he contracted tuberculosis, and unfortunately, he had to be discharged from the army through ill health, and he went back to his hometown of Tralee in Ireland. And it was sadly here that he was admitted to a sanatorium for treatment, and he died only 4 months later. So this is someone who had served for an incredibly long period of time. He showed incredible bravery on the battlefield, but actually that illness that he contracted was due to the conditions that he saw in the trenches. And we have now been able to commemorate him on this memorial.
24: Fiona, thank you so much for that. And John Fitzgerald will be among the 400 names that are recognised here in a service that was led by Her Royal Highness the Princess Royal, Princess Anne, who gave her message of remembrance earlier this afternoon. And here at Brookwood Military Cemetery, we are being reminded that while remembrance is particularly in focus in November, for many people, including at the Commonwealth War Graves Commission, this is a year-round constant service where more research, more names are being added to those heroes that we honour every year.
4: Magnificent. I just want to pay special respect to the Commonwealth War Graves Commission, the work they do, the Normandy cemeteries, finding bodies and helping them to get a place to rest, and the commemoration there today. Just magnificent work. Thank you to all people there and all you do to help remember the fallen. Your work is very, very much appreciated. Now, still to come, Kevin Badenoch said police who arrested Henry Novak were influenced by guidance saying hate crimes should be treated as a priority. Today, she's calling for a complete overhaul of the Equality Act. It wasn't the Conservatives who put these laws in the first place, and didn't they champion them for 14 years in power? First, though, it's time for your latest news headlines, and here's Aaron Armstrong.
1: Thank you, Martin. Good afternoon to you. Our top stories. Northern Ireland police have called for calm amid fears that planned protests in response to the Belfast knife attack could lead to disorder. A Sudanese man has been arrested after a 40-year-old man was left in a critical condition. Police say there's nothing to suggest last night's stabbing, though, was terror-related. The Conservatives have pledged to restore common sense, saying diversity rules for public sector bodies should be scrapped. Kemi Badenoch says the public sector equality duty has been used to promote dangerous and divisive agendas, and the current law represents an overcorrection. A 14-year-old girl is in custody after three people were injured during a suspected knife attack at a school in Manchester. The Co-op Academy has been closed down for the rest of the day. An abusive man's been jailed for life for the murder of his partner Annabelle Rook and causing a gas explosion at their home. 45-year-old Clifton George killed his partner by stabbing her 31 times during a row at their home in East London. And you're up to date with the headlines. More coming up at 4.
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3: Afternoon. Welcome to your latest weather update from the Met Office here on GB News. We've seen plenty of heavy showers today, and there's more to come tonight and again tomorrow, and staying on the fairly fresh side. Pretty hefty downpours out there for this evening's rush hour. A lot of spray, a lot of surface water on the roads. The thundery showers focused across eastern parts of England and Scotland. They will tend to fade, generally turning drier in the east. Always further west will keep some showers going, getting blown in on a fairly brisk breeze. That breeze, though, easing a touch through the night, which will allow temperatures to dip down to single figures in some spots. On to Wednesday, another case of sunshine and showers, with eastern areas generally starting off with the sunshine, and further west, that's where most of the showers will be. That's certainly the case first thing in the morning, so generally a fine start on the east coast of Scotland. Further west, some sunshine between the showers, which will be zipping in here and for Northern Ireland. Some heavy ones over Northern England and parts of West Wales. Largely dry to start with over East Anglia and the southeast. Some morning sunshine here. Wales and southwest England seeing the showers again blown in on a fairly brisk wind. Subtle changes as we go through the day. Again, the clouds will build up. We'll see some thundery downpours come the afternoon. Mostly focused over the Midlands, northeast England, and then come the afternoon, perhaps East Anglia and the southeast also. Whereas in the west, certainly South Wales, southwest England, likely to see some longer dry spells for the afternoon and a bit more sunshine, which is going to struggle to lift the temperatures much, mostly similar to today on the cool side. Still plenty of those heavy showers over eastern parts during the evening time. And then, although the showers fade, another batch of wet weather comes marching in for Thursday. So Thursday's a different day, not much sunshine, but yes, more rain. Some of that rain likely to be heavy as it spreads its way slowly northwards and eastwards, turning a bit drier in the west later on. Probably feeling a little more humid, but temperatures, again, mostly in the mid to high teens.
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12: Good afternoon. 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Continuous planned maintenance restricts traffic both ways on the A90 at Brecon. The A55 is limited to 30 miles per hour both ways over Britannia Bridge. On the M1 northbound, an accident affects traffic between junctions 26 and 27, closing one of four lanes, with normal traffic expected later. Incidents on the M11 northbound entry slip at junction 6 from M25 anti-clockwise, and the M48 westbound between junctions 1 and 2 have cleared. And on the trains, there are delays on Chiltern Railway services at Banbury. For more travel news, go to gbnews.com.
4: Welcome back. 3:37 is your time. You're with me, Martin Daubney, here on GB News. Now, Kemi Badenoch, the leader of the Conservatives, says police who arrested Henry Novak were influenced by guidance saying that hate crime should be treated as a priority. The Conservative leader gave a major speech this morning where she called for identity politics to be removed from public life. And she says that rules requiring police officers, nurses and teachers to consider equality issues when they carry out their day-to-day work, they should be scrapped. I'm delighted to be joined by GB News' chief political correspondent, Catherine Forster, who was at that speech earlier. Catherine, it's a great suggestion, and no doubt one a great many of our viewers and listeners would agree with, but the Conservatives were in power for 14 years. They could have done something about it then.
22: Well, yes, that's true. The Equality Act came in 2010. They didn't do anything about it till now. But Kemi Badenoch, and of course they're not in position to change it because they're not in government, but Kemi Badenoch will say, in fact did say, that she has spent her whole political career fighting against identity politics. She was very outspoken as Equalities Minister. And she is basically saying there's been a huge overcorrection. And she says that now it's led to institutional incompetence. And also that this is costing lives, whether that be in the case of Alex Novak or Manchester Arena or the grooming gangs or the Nottingham killer. I asked her about that specifically. Let's have a look at what she said in response.
25: Nottingham inquiry concluded yesterday with the message that they had been failed at all levels. But we do know that one of the psychiatrists had resisted sectioning Calla Kane because she was worried about the overrepresentation of black men with schizophrenia in institutions. What's your message to people who feel queasy about what you are suggesting, given some of those facts?
7: On the Nottingham murders, what I would say is that this is exactly the sort of situation that we're trying to prevent. If you have mental health issues and you need to be sectioned and you need to be detained, you should be sectioned, you should be detained. No one should be counting how many other black people have been sectioned or detained and say, well, this is too much, so we'll let you go. That is a complete absence of common sense. And we need to bring the common sense back. This is what I am pushing for. We know that there will be some cases where people are discriminated against. There are powers in the Equality Act to deal with that, whether you're white or black. Let's use those, but not this duty that basically tells people to ignore things that need to be dealt with.
22: So she's saying let's get back to common sense, and also saying that some of this has led to lives being lost. Just to give you another example, in terms of stop and search, we know that young black men are stopped and searched, I think, four times as much as young white men. And she said it doesn't matter if our black boys are searched, because it means if more black boys are searched, because it means that more black boys will be saved. And she said that mothers of young black men will say, please crack down with the stop and search, because disproportionately it is young black males who lose their lives in knife crime.
4: Kemi Badon is absolutely correct to say that. And I just wish we could get away from this conversation about everything is racist, because the facts show that if you're a young black man in places like Birmingham, Manchester, then you are more likely to be stopped and searched, but you're also much more likely to be stabbed. You're much more likely to do the stabbing. Glasgow had a terrible, terrible problem with knife crime. They clamped down on it with violence reduction unit targeting white working class kids, because they happened to be the demographic there that were doing all the killing. So Ken Bennett is exactly right. We should be colourblind on policing. But I do want to just mention again that this has been going on for decades, all of this kind of politically correct policing and the health service. Go back to the rape gangs. Afraid of being called racist to call that out. The Calla Kane disaster, I think, has highlighted something that's been going on for decades about the fear of being called racist in the health service. Non-crime hate incidents were brought in on the Conservative watch. The nonsense of policing our tweets, not our streets. So I think the entire political class has got this wrong for a long, long time.
22: Yes, because the rape gangs go back decades, we know, and people in positions of authority, police, NHS, social workers, turned a blind eye. And this is something that has gone on. She mentioned too the absurdity of what you mentioned, the non-crime hate incidents, that if somebody feels that a comment or something is racist, then therefore it is. She is having absolutely none of it. The problem they've got, of course, is they are not in power. There is a Labour government who have said that they will look at issues raised from what happened with the police and Henry Novak. But Reform, of course, have said that they would scrap the Equality Act altogether. That is something that the Tories don't want to do, but they do want to get rid of this public sector equality duty.
4: I wonder if it's kind of tweaking at the edges. I mean, most people won't even understand what that means, the public sector equality duty. So it applies to public sector workers when they carry out their day-to-day work. But the Equality Act potentially could still find its tendrils into their work some way. Perhaps people just want clarity, just scrap the whole lot of it all together and start again. We could rewrite a new legislation around all of this. We don't need to be tied to the existing, do we?
22: Well, the Tories feel that the Equality Act is still important in offering people protections, but that the day-to-day way that public servants go about their business, that people should be completely colourblind and basically treat everybody exactly the same and not worry about upsetting this group or how disadvantaged another group might be. She did point out too that, you know, white working class boys are at the absolute bottom of the heap in education, and because they don't fit into a sort of disadvantaged label, you know, for too long they've been pretty much abandoned.
4: And I would say again, Cameron Bale is absolutely correct on that. It's something I've been talking about for years, 25 years plus. why working class lads have been in the bottom of the sack. No one's really stood up for them. In fact, when I used to go into Parliament years ago to try and get political action on this, nobody from the political left cared. It came as a real shock to me. It was the Conservatives who seemed to care, and then latterly, the Brexit Party, Reform UK. It's a strange situation, is it not, that the political party of the working classes, of yore, the Labour Party, don't seem to care about those communities anymore. And it creates a void for people like Ken Bain not to step into.
22: Well, that's exactly why many people would think so many voters turned their backs on the Labour Party in the local elections and in Scotland and Wales, because working class communities feel that the Labour Party has abandon them. It's something that I asked the Prime Minister. He very notably didn't answer. But I used to be a school governor, and you look at disadvantaged groups and you look at English as an additional language. Large numbers, especially in London, of pupils with an additional language. But that doesn't mean necessarily that they are disadvantaged, because very often in some of these ethnic groups you find that the parents are incredibly involved in their kids' education and wanting them to do well and get ahead. But somehow white working class boys, as you say, it's something that's been going on for a very long time, not being dealt with.
4: A demographic that's never really had a political champion, and I think it's laudable work to step in and protect them and be colourblind. Catherine Forster, superb. Thank you very much indeed. Now, moving on. Coming up next, Ben Stokes' England captaincy as the captain of the England cricket team is hanging by a thread following another incident at a nightclub. Boozy late nights out, the kind of thing we thought were consigned to history, are back with a vengeance. I'll be joined by the Telegraph's cricket correspondent Nick Holt to discuss the fate of one of England's greatest ever players. Is it stumps up for Ben Stokes? But first, if you research some holiday sun, here is a forecast for some of the top European destinations.
8: Ready to soak up that holiday sunshine?
9: Won't we need some cover?
8: No worries. All sorted.
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11: Lots of sunshine on offer across Italy this Wednesday. Still a bit more cloud and the chance of one or two showers over eastern Spain. A cool breeze blowing in Madeira. Sunny spells, though, for the Canaries. Lots of sunshine for the Algarve. There's that cloudier weather over eastern Spain. Small chance of a shower or two here. And inland over Greece, one or two showers are possible on Wednesday. But plenty of sunshine over the Greek islands. More sunshine to come through Italy. And we'll see temperatures on the rise in Barcelona this week.
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15: I've been in Westminster for a long time, but I know that though power may be here, its effect on people's lives is across the whole of the country. We may be where rules are made, but it's where they're implemented that matters. Join me, Jacob Rees-Mogg, for forthright and frank discussion on where Britain has come from, where it's going, and where it will end up. That's State of the Nation, Monday to Thursday, 8 to 9 o'clock. Vox Populi, Vox Dei.
4: It's 10 to 4 with me, Martin Daubley, here on GB News. Now, there's a huge story involving one of England's greatest ever cricketers today. Ben Stokes could lose the Test captaincy after an incident, a late-night incident, at a nightclub in the early hours of yesterday morning. Stokes and his teammates Gus Atkinson broke a midnight curfew as they celebrated Sunday's first Test win over New Zealand. So, is it just lads having a night out, or is this the end for Stokes' captaincy? And I'm joined now by the Telegraph's chief cricket correspondent, Nick Holt. Nick, welcome to the show. This is really, really divided public opinion. Some people saying, you know, hey, they win a Test, they win it handsomely, they win it early, they've got a 10-day break. It's just the boys letting off some steam, but they have broken a curfew. Where do you stand on it?
16: Well, it's not just they broke the curfew, it's the captain that's broken the curfew, and the captain was the person who was responsible for writing the rules in the first place. So it is a pretty serious breach of team discipline. Of course, this comes on the back of a 4-1 defeat in Australia and a tour to Australia that was bedeviled with stories about drinking culture.
4: But when you look back to the glory days of English cricket, I'm old enough to remember, like, you know, Botham, Beefy, sort of being drunk half the time he was playing. David Gower flying aeroplanes over stadiums, over grounds. I mean, have we gone too far?
16: Well, I think the difference back in those days was that the opposition were drinking just as much as the England players were. But I think a lot of the teams now are very professional. And the question has been raised about this England side, whether they have those same professional standards required to compete against the best teams. Ben Stokes and Brendan McCullum have had four series against India and Australia, the two of the best teams in the world, and they haven't won any of them.
4: But the incident itself involved some Saracens rugby players, right? And they were massive lads. And one of them came over and it kicked off. You could argue that Ben Stokes was just in the wrong place at the wrong time, but I guess that's your point. He shouldn't have been there after midnight, full stop.
16: Well, absolutely. I mean, from what we're told, the England players, the cricketers weren't the aggressors. But the England team security officer ended up having stitches in his face because the England captain wanted to go out and have another drink and break the team curfew. So that's not a great example to set, especially if he's trying to lay down the law to the rest of the group at other times.
4: But if you want your best players on the ground, if you want to put your best names out there, is it really the right thing to do to drop Stokes as captain, or would you go further? Would you kick him out of the team?
16: I think there has to be a consequence for this. Whether he loses his job as captain, whether he decides he's had enough and stands down, that's for him to decide. The ball's very much in his court, from what I understand on that. I can't see how he can play the next Test match, which starts next week. This will accelerate the promotion of Harry Brooke as captain, which is quite ironic, given that he was the one that was caught in Wellington being punched by a bouncer just 8 months ago.
4: It's a funny old game. It's changed a lot. And maybe that's the point. Maybe I'm one of those dinosaurs, Nick. I still have a wry smile for the days of Gower and Botham and, you know, when the boys went a bit awry. But you're saying the game now should be much more disciplined.
16: Well, I think there's a lot more money at stake. There's a lot. The guys are paid very well. And look, they've just come off the back of a defeat in Australia. And this, we were told this was going to be a reset. This was a reboot, that they were going to reconnect with supporters. I mean, you mainly do that by winning. And they won well at Lords. They beat New Zealand and had and won a tight game by a big margin. But the rules and regulations were set in place by the captain, and he's broken them at the first attempt.
4: Okay, thank you very much for your time. I appreciate it. That's Telegraph's chief cricket correspondent, Nick Holt. Thank you very much indeed. Now for the break, we'll be back in Belfast, continuing our live coverage of the horrific events. And again, the very latest from our reaction from our reporter, Doogie Beattie, a Sudanese man being held on an attempted murder charge, a vicious attack in Belfast. The city is on the brink, expecting to have protests later this evening. We'll be there with our man, Doogie Beattie. That's next.
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11: Afternoon, welcome to your latest weather update from the Met Office here on GB News. We've seen plenty of heavy showers today, and there's more to come tonight and again tomorrow, and staying on the fairly fresh side. Pretty hefty downpours out there for this evening's rush hour. A lot of spray, a lot of surface water on the roads. The thundery showers focused across eastern parts of England and Scotland. They will tend to fade, generally turning drier in the east. Always further west will keep some showers going, getting blown in on a fairly brisk breeze. That breeze, though, easing a touch through the night, which will allow temperatures to dip down to single figures in some spots. On to Wednesday, another case of sunshine and showers, with eastern areas generally starting off with the sunshine, and further west, that's where most of the showers will be. That's certainly the case first thing in the morning, so generally a fine start on the east coast of Scotland. Further west, some sunshine between the showers, which will be zipping in here and for Northern Ireland, some heavy ones over Northern England and parts of West Wales. Largely dry to start with over East Anglia and the southeast, some morning sunshine here. Wales and southwest England seeing the showers again blown in on a fairly brisk wind. Subtle changes as we go through the day. Again, the clouds will build up. We'll see some thundery downpours come the afternoon, mostly focused over the Midlands, northeast England, and then come the afternoon, perhaps East Anglia and the southeast also. Whereas in the west, certainly South Wales, southwest England, likely to see some longer dry spells for the afternoon and a bit more sunshine, which is going to struggle to lift the temperatures much. Mostly similar to today on the cool side. Still plenty of those heavy showers over eastern parts during the evening time. And then, although the showers fade, another batch of wet weather comes marching in for Thursday. So Thursday's a different day. Not much sunshine, but yes, more rain. Some of that rain likely to be heavy as it spreads its way slowly northwards and eastwards, turning a bit drier in the west later on. Probably feeling a little more humid, but temperatures, again, mostly in the mid to high teens.
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2: Good afternoon, this is the latest AI travel news from gbnews.com. The A90 at Brechin remains restricted due to planned maintenance. In Wales, northbound congestion is reported on the A4232 from the A48 interchange to the M4 at junction 33 near Capel Lanilturn. On the M1 northbound in Nottinghamshire, an incident has closed one lane between junctions 26 and 27, with traffic expected to return to normal by 6:30 this evening. In Surrey, the A23 northbound is congested between the M23 and the junction with the A237, causing delays of up to 30 minutes. For more travel news, go to gbnews.com.
17: No persecuted Christian should have to walk alone. Hi, my name is Pat Allerton, and I'm the vicar of St. Peter's, Notting Hill, in London. I'm a supporter of Help the Persecuted. War has erupted across the Middle East. Their teams in Iran, Lebanon, Jordan, and Iraq are still there, rescuing and sheltering persecuted Christians in the midst of conflict. 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
3: 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UK only. Entrance must be 18 or over. Lines close at 4 p.m. on the 26th of June. This is a network giveaway. Entries will be pooled. 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
4: 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It's 4 p.m. and welcome to the Martin Daubney Show here on GB News, broadcasting for you through until 6 p.m. We've got a cracking show, and here's what's on today's menu. Top story this afternoon, a Sudanese man has been arrested after a vicious stabbing in Belfast that has shocked the nation. A political leader. Top story this afternoon, a Sudanese man has been arrested after a vicious stabbing in Belfast that has shocked the nation. A political leader's

0: Novak murder is as yet another Tory U-turn. And a shock new report claims Britain must consider the unthinkable step of reopening coal-fired power stations. Net Zero Watch reckons that reliance on energy imports has left Britain at risk of blackouts and even sabotage. Is it time to get digging again? Is it time to bring back old King Coal? And the Ukrainian President Volodymyr Zelensky has gone into a right old flap with Reform UK after they removed the Ukrainian flag from its council buildings. Zelensky blasted a small mistake that can break a big relationship. So here's the question. Should Reform bow down to Ukraine or should Reform UK stand by their guns? And that's all coming up in your next hour. Welcome to the show. It's a pleasure to have your company. Belfast very much on the brink this afternoon, we believe. Protests are building up across the city. What do we know? So far, a Sudanese man is being held on suspicion of attempted murder after a brutal knife attack that left a victim in a serious condition with injuries to his face, to his eyes, to his wrists and to his back. We know that the Sudanese man came into Northern Ireland via the Republic of Ireland, the soft underbelly of asylum through the freedom of movement zone of the European Union and into the United Kingdom. We know he's on a 5-year visa. What we don't know is, was this individual known to the authorities? Does he have a criminal record? Is he living in asylum accommodation? Is he on benefits? You get the picture. A huge amount of questions remain to be asked. We understand there will be a press conference from Stormont, the home of Irish politics in Northern Ireland, in a short moment's time. Our man Dougie Beattie is on the ground for us throughout all of this incredible scandal, which left the people of Ireland, of the Republic of Ireland, of Northern Ireland, of the United Kingdom, of the whole world wondering, is this another consequence of open borders madness? Get in touch, tubenews.com/yoursay is the way to do so, or scan the QR code on your screens now. But now it's time for your headlines, and here's Aaron Armstrong.
1: Thank you very much, Martin. Good afternoon. 3 minutes past four, our top stories. Northern Ireland police say they have no information to suggest last night's stabbing in Belfast was terror-related. A Sudanese man in his 30s has been arrested on suspicion of attempted murder. The victim, a man in his 40s, is in serious condition in hospital with significant injuries to his face, neck and back. It's understood the suspect had leave to remain after arriving in Northern Ireland from Dublin, but that's yet to be confirmed by the Home Office. The Prime Minister has described the attack as horrific and sickening, saying he has no tolerance for such abhorrent scenes of violence. Graphic footage posted on social media has caused alarm in the local community. Police are appealing for a calm response.
2: I understand that last night's attempted murder will leave people feeling a range of emotions from fear to anger. Our officers have a role to facilitate and accommodate peaceful protest. Everyone in Northern Ireland will, however, sadly remember the disorder which took place over the last 2 years. No one needs to see a repeat of this. This only causes damage to local communities, and unfortunately, young people often get caught up in that disorder. So I appeal for calm and the safety of all of our communities in response to this.
1: Downing Street has mirrored those appeals for calm, saying the police need to be allowed to carry out their investigation. DUP leader Gavin Robinson has called on the government to secure the UK's borders.
3: Uncontrolled immigration needs to end. Will he confirm that the government needs to reassure and protect our population who for too long have had their concerns ignored?
1: The Conservatives are calling for the rules that require public bodies to promote equality when making decisions to be scrapped. Kemi Badenoch has pledged to restore common sense, saying the public sector equality duty has resulted in some groups being preferred over others. She believes it's been used to promote dangerous and divisive agendas and says the current legislation represents an overcorrection.
4: Authorities condition to see minority status as victimhood. They withhold information, they avoid difficult conversations, and they allow reputational concerns to dominate their decision-making.
1: Groups working for hostile foreign powers, including Iran's Revolutionary Guard, could be banned as early as next month. Sir Keir Starmer.

0: A pledge to fast-track the legislation following a series of anti-Semitic attacks, including the firebombing of Jewish ambulances and the stabbing of two men in Golders Green. The new National Security State Threats Bill could see people working for hostile powers and their proxies jailed for up to 14 years. Meanwhile, a fifth person has been charged in connection with the arson attack on Jewish community ambulances in North London. Subhan Ahmed, who's 18 from East London, has been charged with assisting an offender. Lebanese media says eight people have been killed after the Israeli military carried out fresh strikes on the southern city of Tyre. Thousands of people fled to the north after fresh evacuation orders were issued this morning. Tehran says Israeli attacks on Lebanon and the Iranian-backed group Hezbollah must end before any deal is agreed with the US. But President Trump claims a deal is still on the cards.
1: We have ongoing negotiations in Iran and with Iran, and that hasn't stopped. And we could have at least an idea by one or two days from now, but I think it's going well. The blockade continues to hold 100%.
0: A girl's been arrested after three people were injured during a suspected knife attack at a school in Manchester. The Co-op Academy was locked down after police and paramedics were called. It's been closed for the rest of the day. Three people were injured, although those injuries are not believed to be serious. An abusive man's been jailed for life for the murder of his partner and for causing a gas explosion at their home. 45-year-old Clifton George killed his 46-year-old partner, Annabelle Rook, by stabbing her 31 times during a row at their home in East London. He started a fire in the aftermath in order to cause a gas canister to explode. He was sentenced at Snaresbrook Crown Court to at least 23 years in prison. And Ben Stokes' position as England's cricket test captain is hanging in the balance after an alleged altercation at a nightclub in the early hours of yesterday morning. The ECB is investigating Stokes and bowler Gus Atkinson for a breach of team protocol. It followed the first test win against New Zealand. Stokes and Atkinson breached the team's new midnight curfew, and it's understood they became involved in an altercation with a rugby player who's thought to have thrown the first punch that hit a security guard supervising the players. ECB sources say the cricketers were not the aggressors. You're up to date with the headlines. More coming up at 4:30.
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3: Welcome back. Let's cross live now to Stormont, where Northern Irish leaders are holding a press conference about the Belfast knife attack.
4: The emergency services and all of those who responded at the scene. And in particular, I pay a tribute to the members of the local community and to the PSNI officers who showed courage by putting themselves in harm's way to help bring this.
3: Okay, that's the First Minister of Northern Ireland there. That's Michelle O'Neill, Sinn Féin. That's a press conference at Stormont. We're going to try and re-establish the link to that press conference because there's a lot of information we do know. And frankly, there's a lot of information that we don't know about the nature of this attack, the identity of the attacker, the immigration status of the attacker, the nature of the attack itself. I'm joined in studio by Chris Hope, our political editor. Let's just bring you up to speed of what we do know if you're joining us now. There was a press conference just before 3 p.m. and that was with Ryan Henderson, who's the Assistant Chief Constable of PSNI. Let's get back now to Stormont.
5: Are frightened. And above all, people deserve to feel safe in their own communities and to have confidence in the systems that are meant to protect them. We understand that the suspect was a Northern Ireland visa and entered Northern Ireland via Dublin. This was someone who came here to live within our community and yet has committed an act of appalling, barbaric violence. People legitimately need to be reassured that their concerns are not only being listened to, but taken seriously. The criminal justice process must be allowed to take place. We need a swift conviction, and on conviction, this dangerous man must be deported immediately. The safety of our communities must come first. My message is clear. I hear you must be taken seriously. And in the meantime, I really genuinely appeal for calm across all of our communities.
6: I think all of us were horrified at what we witnessed unfolding last night in North Belfast. And I understand that many people in that community this morning will be traumatised, they will be fearful, and they will be angry at what unfolded on their doorstep. And they have every right to be so. My thoughts are with the individual who suffered grievous injuries and is now in hospital, and I hope that he will recover from those injuries. However, those who ran at their own peril to save him showed courage that I think needs to be paid tribute to also, as do I want to pay tribute to the emergency services and first responders who arrived on the scene and sought to save a man's life. All with him and with his family today. There will, of course, be those who wish to take the pain, the suffering, the fear, the genuine concern in those communities and weaponise it for other purposes. I would appeal to communities not to allow themselves to be used and abused in that way, to remain calm, to allow the police to do their work in terms of their investigation, and to allow the justice system to hold the individual responsible to account for what was a shockingly barbaric attack on our streets. We do not want police resources and other people to be caught up in what could become a very heated situation. We want the police to be able to focus on this investigation that the victim and his family and the wider community deserves. We also know that there are many in our community today who are fearful, who are afraid because they fear that others will associate them with the person who was involved in this attack. We need that their safety, along with everyone else's safety, is our primary concern. Everyone in Northern Ireland should be safe on our streets. Everyone in Northern Ireland should know that they have a safe place here. And it is my job and the job of all of us in government to make sure that that is the case. And like others before me, I want to appeal for calm. I do not want to see people unnecessarily criminalised, unnecessarily in trouble with the law. Allow the justice system to take its course and allow people to be held accountable for their actions under that regime.
7: On behalf of the policing board, I condemn this horrific attack. Naturally, our thoughts are with the victim, his loved ones, and all those who witnessed this terrifying incident. And we thank the police officers and ambulance service as first responders, along with those individuals who intervened and ultimately saved the victim's life. I would ask people to desist from speculation about the incident, especially online. Such speculation only feeds fear. Allow the police to investigate and to provide clarity. We understand the community concern, but this is a time for calm heads, to allow the police to do their job. It is not a time for protest. Bringing disruption onto the streets and into communities will serve no purpose. It will only serve to divert policing resources from people in real need of police help. As a community, we must stand united against hatred and against violence. And we thank the political leaders who are working, political and civic leaders who are working with the police at this time to calm tensions. I would ask anyone with information with regard to the incident to contact police directly or through the Crime Stoppers helpline.
8: Thank you for coming, everybody. In the earlier PSNI press conference, Assistant Chief Constable Ryan Henderson described how this morning many people would have woken to the very distressing and harrowing images of the attack in Belfast at around about 10:30 p.m. last night. My thoughts, and I know the thoughts of everybody here, are with the victim of that attack and his family. And that should be the case for everybody in Northern Ireland. The man, who's aged in his 40s, was seriously injured in that attack. I want to especially acknowledge the courage of those members of the public who ran towards danger to intervene and help the injured man, and the PSNI officers who arrived so quickly to arrest the offender. I have absolutely no doubt that those members of the public saved that man's life. What we know so far, this attack happened in Kinnaird Avenue area of Belfast last night at around about 10:30 p.m. Officers arrived within a few short minutes at the scene to detain and arrest the suspect and administer first aid to the victim. Colleagues from the Northern Ireland Ambulance Service arrived a short time after. The victim was taken to hospital with significant injuries. The suspect, a man in his 30s, we now understand to be Sudanese, was arrested at the scene on suspicion of attempted murder. He remains in custody, and at this time, we are not seeking anyone else in connection with what happened last night. A kitchen knife was recovered at the scene. It's my understanding that the suspect was granted leave to remain in the United Kingdom on the 28th of September of 2023. Again, this is to be confirmed, but I'm informed that he made his way from Sudan to Paris at dates unknown, and from Paris he flew to Dublin at a date yet to be determined. From my current understanding, he then travelled from Dublin to Belfast by bus on the 10th of February of 2023 and claimed on that date. There is no trace of this suspect on any of our national security databases, and he was not known to the Police Service of Northern Ireland. I've been in direct contact with the head of the counter-terrorism policing in the UK at this point to suggest that this was terrorist related. I do appreciate the nature of the attack has led to speculation it is terrorist related. However, there is nothing to suggest that that is the case. It's still the investigation, and if that changes, we will update you. Now, this vile attack has sent shockwaves throughout all of our communities. I want to reassure all of them that your safety is our absolute priority, and we're engaged with those communities, with residents, and with our political parties and leaders to provide reassurance and support. There will be an increased police presence across Northern Ireland this evening and in the coming days to provide help, support and reassurance for all our communities and to keep everybody safe. There is considerable posting on social media. I appeal for everyone to be mindful of what they view and share online. Sharing footage risks causing further trauma to the injured man's family and loved ones, and may impact on this investigation. We are aware, of course, of protest activity being discussed across Northern Ireland this evening, and we continue to monitor this very carefully. And I understand that last night's attempt at murder will leave people feeling enraged with emotions from fear to anger. But please, please, let the PSNI, let the police do their job. unfettered and undistracted by wider concerns there may be about disorder. August 2024 and saw disturbances in Northern Ireland that benefited no one. Those disturbances resulted in damage to our own communities and the criminalising of our own young people. Do not let people who know nothing about Northern Ireland impact on the behaviours of our people in Northern Ireland from afar through social media. Remember the actions, forgive me, of those members of the public. They truly define our society in Northern Ireland. They saved a man's life last night. Do not let the actions of that man impact on any further harm to anybody else in Northern Ireland. Let us do our job. Act responsibly. Do not let anybody be subject to any further criminal investigation last night. Of course, take its course. I think we're now happy to take questions.
9: Is it the case that this suspect was someone who came into the country as an illegal immigrant and was given legal status? And the fact that that might be the case, what would be the community reaction, do you think, to that? And the fact that they come up through the
8: So if I go first with regards to legal status, so I think lawyers will debate the legal status of this individual for weeks, months, and maybe even years to come. There was nothing to prevent that individual from coming into this country, and he sought leave to remain through his asylum application. His status when he crossed that border is still undetermined by us, but it's something that we'll be looking at and will come out in the fullness of time.
4: Yeah, I think I agree with the Chief Constable. I think that people shouldn't jump to assumptions. We don't have the full picture here, so I think that's important to say. I think for today, the main focus standing here together today is to appeal for calm. It's also to ensure that we reflect where we know people are, because I think people are feeling fearful, people are feeling angry, people are feeling a bag of emotions about what they have witnessed over the course of yesterday evening and into this morning. But my message today is one of calm, and don't allow those people that don't care hatred to incite fear. Don't allow those people who are faceless to orchestrate campaigns, and on is something that I would want to underline from today's press conference.
5: Like, first of all, I welcome that the PSNI have communicated a significant amount of detail in relation to the man that has been arrested for this horrendous criminal offence. That is something I think that PSNI and other police forces. I called this morning whenever I was speaking to the Chief Constable and again in the Chamber for the maximum amount of information to be given to people, because I think people have the right to know. In terms of the information that we have heard thus far, and I accept that there will be more details to come out, but what is clear is that this was a man that went through a number of other safe countries before he came to Northern Ireland. I was on a call just last Wednesday, a UK-wide call on immigration, and I realised both of those key issues. First of all, the issue in relation to the Irish border. We have been aware for some considerable time that there are people coming across the Irish border to claim asylum in Northern Ireland. Those people, very often, we do not know their background, we do not know the routes that they come through, and we do not know if they have any convictions or any history in another jurisdiction. So I raised that issue to the UK Immigration Minister as a concern, and asked once again for action on that, because this is not the first time that I have raised that as well. I also raised the issue of those who come to the United Kingdom and subsequently commit offences, that the UK must be able to deport those individuals much more swiftly than they have done thus far. Last Wednesday. But I absolutely agree with others here today that what we need today is calm across Northern Ireland, across our communities. Any kind of disorder only serves to wreck our own communities. It doesn't. I think importantly, people must know that their legitimate concerns and issues are being listened to. Politics must work for the communities we serve. Communities must feel that the protections that are in place are working to keep them safe. And I think that's why people are worried, that's why people are concerned tonight. And the UK government, and indeed here at the Assembly, we must listen and we must take action.
6: Well, I think it's very important that we do, as the Chief Constable suggested, and allow this police investigation to take its course. It's very early in that investigation, and there will be further discussions as to how someone came to be here and so on. But irrespective of how they arrived here and what their status was when they were here, what happened last night was horrific and it was unacceptable. And the important thing now is that the police can ensure that all of their focus is on ensuring that this is felt the full force of the law, that it's brought to court and that it's properly litigated in that way. It's important that they are not distracted by other issues in the community, and that's why we're here collectively appealing for calm. We know that people are horrified. We were all horrified. It is a frightening thing to see that unfold online in the way that we did. And of course, if you live in that community or in another community, you will be fearful that the same could happen there, and it is right that we should respond to that. But it is important that in our response, it is about protecting everyone in our community from further harm, and that requires us to do what we have had to do on so many difficult occasions before, to come together, to stay united, and to work together as a community to create the kind of safe space that everyone can flourish in, and not to leave people feeling vulnerable. I don't want to see a repeat of this on our streets. I have raised the issue with the Home Office in the past around trafficking, both human trafficking and other trafficking. I raised it also with Jim O'Callaghan, though it is more for the Home Office to do so. But I recognise that there are challenges when you can travel freely. And what we don't want on either side of the border is to see the common travel area being exploited for ill purposes. We have been clear about that. The important thing, however, now is not to demonise any particular community, any particular group of people, or to put people at risk, because there are many people that I've spoken to already today who are fearful about whether or not they will be safe when they return home, about whether they are safe on public transport and to go about their lives and to go to work and do all the things they normally do. That can't be good either for people who have lived here all their lives or for people who have come to make this their home. So we need to create safe communities where everyone is safe, and that's why we're appealing for calm.
10: Folks, just to make all aware, the bell is going to go at 4:40, so we'll just keep going as long as we can.
8: So if I begin, obviously I alluded to what we've seen in 2024 and 2025. People who contribute positively in Ireland were attacked last year and the year before. The person responsible for this vile attack is in custody. Let the criminal justice process take its course. We have got incredible communities across Northern Ireland. The challenge we face with today's online toxic nature and the inciting of hatred is that that manifests itself by people doing things that they would not ordinarily do. And they are incited by people who are faceless and know nothing about this brilliant, vibrant place. I said earlier, what defined Northern Ireland last night was the reaction of the neighbours of that victim in going to his aid, without any fear for their own safety. That's the Northern Ireland that I know. And I appeal again, and that's why we're all here today, for everybody who is repulsed by what happened last night to understand the person responsible is in custody. Where there are any concerns about immigration, let's have those through a political debate. Let the criminal justice process take its course. And let's just remember that all of Ireland almost entirely contribute positively to this place. And don't be fooled or duped into a trap by people online inciting awful behaviour.
4: And just to chime with that, as First Minister, to all of our migrant community, that we have no tolerance for sectarianism, for hatred, for division, and to all those people out there that are stoking up tensions, particularly in who have no care or interest in the people here but are happy to, you know, raise tensions. I say they do not represent us. This is a society that is welcoming, that is inclusive. We are good people. And I say to everybody out there, I don't want to see any person living in fear. And we need to say no to racism, no to hatred, no to sectarianism that is out there in our society. What happened last night was horrific. People need to separate those things out.
5: Yeah, look, I think people want to have a conversation about immigration. I think communities are very concerned about what is happening. No community wants a deal within their community. And I do think that people are very frightened about that. That is an entirely separate debate. And I think what we're seeing very often is that frustration from people that their genuinely held concerns are not taken seriously, and there's not the action to follow up to take those issues seriously. And that does, of course, go to the heart of discussions around immigration policy, and particularly discussions around vetting as part of that process. That is entirely separate from issues here in relation to a really genuinely valued part of our community. The people who come here to make Northern Ireland their home, they work in the hospitals, they absolutely hold up our core public services. They're working in our factories and businesses right throughout Northern Ireland. And I speak to those businesses on a regular basis, and I know that they would be completely lost without those hard-working people making such a valuable contribution. Our ethnic minority community in Northern Ireland also make such a valuable contribution to our community life, our cultural life. They are part of our community. And of course, when I say that all communities should be able to feel safe, should they be walking down a street or in their own home or in their workplace, then of course that includes everyone, regardless of your race, regardless of your nationality. So my message today is very clear to our ethnic minority community. You are valued. You are our community. You are part of Northern Ireland, and we will do everything that we can to protect you as well.
6: Clearly, this is an incident where one individual was responsible. There are many dangerous individuals who live in Northern Ireland who were born here and have. I grew up at a time in this place where my accent alone would have identified a potential threat in a community, and we were often abused for that. Though we shared nothing in common with those who were involved in that activity, we were all judged to be the same. I don't want that to happen to any person here because of the colour of their skin or their nationality or their background. It is not, this person is not representative of a whole community. He is an individual who should be held to account before the law. The only people who will be harmed if there is unrest on our streets are innocent people. Is further victims. And so I'm asking for people to be calm, to be rational at a time when it is easy to be irrational, because you're hurt, you're upset, and you're angry, and because there are bad faith actors who want to stir trouble. It is not in the interests of anyone in Northern Ireland for us to see our community torn apart in these instances. And I understand that many people from our ethnic minority and foreign national community will be fearful today. They have lived through previous cycles of retribution when someone who happens to be from an ethnic minority background commits a crime. We don't do this for any other group, and we must not do it when it comes to ethnic minorities. One individual doing one awful act is not representative of everyone who lives in Northern Ireland, nor should we allow it to become so. And I would appeal to people to listen to what's been said today. The guilty person, as far as the police are concerned, is in custody. The only people who will be harmed if there is unrest are innocent.
10: Rory.
8: So obviously, it's been alluded to in this press conference around some of the challenges we face in Northern Ireland. We'd already continged for challenges this summer. I was fearful because of what we've seen in the last 2 years that we could see a repetition. And last night's events obviously presents a challenge to us. But by us speaking so clearly now about the negative consequences of anybody doing anything that would result in anybody else being put in any way in danger or facing any harm, I'm hoping that sanity will prevail. And in the last 2 years, we've had so many young people in Northern Ireland whose lives have changed forever because they've gone in the criminal justice system, because we've identified them, we've arrested them, and we've successfully prosecuted them for disorder. Please don't do it. But we have got the resources to deal with this. We have already made contingencies around getting support from elsewhere. This is something that we're used to here. But I again appeal to everybody to please let prevail. Nobody wants to see anything in this incredible place of Northern Ireland other than tranquility and people getting on together. And by the way, Northern Ireland is one of the safest places to live in the United Kingdom, almost the safest place to live. So let's remember that and let's show that. And again, let's remember the community spirit here very clearly last night by the neighbours of this poor victim.
4: The monologue there, Doug, and fake news, and on the day that's in it, totally inappropriate. I don't know any country that has open borders. I believe in an immigration system that is fair and managed and enforceable and compassionate and human rights compliant, but that is not the debate for today. The debate today is about our society, about our inclusive society, our welcoming society. Our conversation today is about our thoughts are very much with that gentleman who finds himself a victim of that violent and horrific attack last night. Our thoughts today are about creating calm in our society. So I think the message from here, from this platform, is very consistent, and I have no truck with your fake news.
11: But you didn't ask the question, what was your reason for the borders to stay?
4: I have no truck with your fake news.
8: Let me deal with that. Listen, the PSNI is probably the most transparent, open and accountable police service that there is in the United Kingdom. I would argue on the island of Ireland. We policed Scarver at the weekend. There were no arrests, there were no injuries. And I know there's been some public concern about the policing response, and we are meeting with community and political leaders to understand their perspective and to explain ours. And what we've done in recent years is show this organisation for the brilliant, brilliant police service it is. You will all have watched Peelers. I appeal to you to actually think about that. The officers who will be out there tonight trying to do their best to provide community reassurance are the officers that you've seen through that television programme. Ordinary people from across the communities in Northern Ireland trying to make this a better place. We're all in this together. And we must not let other people in any way provoke any activity that we do not want in our communities. So Scarver, we will deal with, we'll be open, we'll be transparent, and we'll listen to what people have got to say, and we'll learn if we got things wrong. But that's for another day. Today is about making sure people...
3: An absolutely astonishing press conference in Stormont. Our man Doogie Beattie put a question. We couldn't quite hear it. We'll get him up in a moment to Michelle O'Neill, Sinn Féin's First Minister. She lost her rag. Quite the monologue there, Doogie. Today is not the day. Today is it about an inclusive society. I have no truck for your fake news. The First Minister of Northern Ireland said to GB News reporter Doogie Beattie. What kind of way is that to treat the media on a day like this? Waiting patiently throughout that incredible press conference, the perfect political storm in Stormont, a nightmare for the open border zealots. Delighted now to be joined by DUP Councillor for Old Park, and that's Jordan Doran. Jordan, thank you for waiting patiently. I know that was a lengthy press conference, but I think you'd agree, quite the spectacle. We had a political class there still saying, basically, kumbaya. How dare you whip things up? And by the way, keep calm. Jordan, you're a councillor for the area, I understand, where this attack took place. Nope. It was despicable. And yet we still seem to have a political class making apologies.
12: Yep. So what happened in North Belfast last night was a complete disgrace. And whilst it's great that we seen all the Stormont leaders along with the Chief Constable come out and they're united in their condemnation in it, the public deserve answers to these issues. The public deserve to know exactly what happened. And the public, quite frankly, are demanding the facts. So there are serious questions that need to be answered around this, and they're common sense questions, really. I would absolutely align myself with the comments made by the Deputy First Minister, Emma Little Pengelly, that there is these questions that need to be answered. Most importantly, if the individual is convicted of any of these offences that he's been charged with, he needs to be deported from the United Kingdom. He needs to be deported as soon as the opportunity arises and according to law. So it is a privilege to live in this country. And that comes with responsibilities. So anyone who commits an act of violence of this magnitude forfeits that privilege.
3: And Jordan, we heard some details there which, let's face it, paint a picture of an open borders nightmare. The kind of thing we've been warning about on this channel for years. The kind of thing that the DUP has been bringing to attention for years. We found some key details today. This individual simply flew from Sudan to Paris, then simply flew from Paris to Dublin, and then he simply took a coach into Northern Ireland on the 10th of February 2023. That's under the Conservative Party watch. The Labour Party might be a bit relieved today to learn that. Arrived and claimed asylum. That was on the 10th of February 2023. And then on the 28th of September 2023 was granted leave to remain. And then 3 years later, wanted, held as a suspect for attempted murder. Almost the perfect case of our open borders have proven to be a disaster for Ireland.
12: Oh, absolutely. And whether it's the Conservative Party or the Labour Party, there doesn't seem to be anybody who can get a control on immigration. And I think this is a consequence of the failed immigration control. It has been established that this individual posed a significant risk to the community here in North Belfast and wider Belfast as a whole and Northern Ireland. That's why we need transparency in this matter. We need to know the individual's immigration status, which we are learning details, as you've just said. and detailed when he arrived. But we need to know what checks were carried out. Were there any previous criminal history? Mm. Was there any warning signs? The public are entitled to these answers.
3: Yeah,
12: and as I said before, there are serious questions.
3: Jordan, if I may quickly get another question from you, before I know you're busy, but I want to get a question from you before we go. Repeatedly there, the Chief of Police, Chief Constable John Boucher, and all of the politicians were calling for calm. You're the councillor for the area. I'm assuming the mood in the area is very febrile tonight.
12: Absolutely. What we're seeing yesterday was an absolute disgrace. People are angry. It is a barbaric act of violence that we've seen. Where it happened was a built-up residential area, a community complex, a communal area for our young people. People have seen the footage. You've seen the footage. I've seen it. It was a brutal act of brutality. And these are horrifying. And people will rightly come out and protest. It is a legitimate way of democracy to peacefully protest in any democracy. So yes, I do align myself with all the political leaders that there needs to be calm. There is no doubt, there is nothing to gain when you damage your own community. It takes away from the issue. So if people feel the need that they want to go out and protest, I would ask them to do so in a peaceful way.
3: Okay, thank you for your time today. Thanks for hanging on. I appreciate that. I sincerely do. Thank you very much. DP Councillor for Old Park, Jordan Duran. Thank you very much. Now, coming next, we'll continue our coverage of the events in Northern Ireland with our political editor, Christopher Hope. The meanwhile, if you search some holiday sun, then here is the forecast of some of the top European destinations.
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3: Sprint's Approaching 10 to 5, breaking news for you on a very busy news day. It's this. The Home Office has now confirmed that the individual suspected of the attack in Belfast is a Sudanese national with leave to remain in the UK until 2028. We found out he entered the UK in 2023 and was granted refugee status the same year. The individual claims to have entered the UK via the common travel area. And just in, Reform UK leader Nigel Farage has commented on the stabbing in Belfast.
0: Last night on the streets of Belfast, barbaric, horrific in every way. We know that the man was of Sudanese origin. Number 10, a point blank refusing to say whether he came here legally or illegally. All that we know is that he was given leave to remain. Well, I'm sorry, but we're giving out that sort of status. We're dishing it out like smarties to people we haven't properly checked. And I very much doubt whether this man should have been in Britain at all.
1: You're saying people need to be careful, but actually, do you have to be careful about what you say, about how you deal with this issue when people are appealing for calm and asking for the police to do their job?
0: That's right. The government always appeal for calm. Let's be calm. Don't cause a fuss. Don't frighten the horses. Unless, of course, it's George Floyd somewhere in the Midwest of America. And then we're, then it's fine to be angry. I have made it really clear for years, anybody that comes to Britain illegally should not be allowed to stay. And when it comes to those who legally come to Britain, if they're coming to work and contribute and integrate, that's fine. But if they're not, frankly, they shouldn't be here.
3: Nigel Farage there, Reform UK leader, reacting to the Belfast stabbing. Chris Hope, political editor, joins me in the studio. Chris, this is the perfect political storm in Stormont. It's a complete and utter political nightmare. Nigel Farage there saying they're dishing out asylum like smarties. And when you look at this case, and just to repeat the timeline, this individual simply flew from Sudan to Paris.
2: We don't know how he got to Paris, to Dublin. He said he flew from Sudan to Paris.
3: That's what the police officer said. Okay. Flew from Paris to Dublin, and then simply took a coach on the 10th of February 2023. Arrived in Northern Ireland, claimed asylum, and was granted asylum just 7 months later on September the 28th. Nigel Farage was there saying dishing out asylum like smarties.
2: That's right. I mean, why was he given leave to remain? An asylum seeker. This poses questions across three broad policy areas. But let's not forget there's a man fighting for his life in hospital because of this. But it's Brexit. There's no hard border with the rest of Ireland. Is this part of the problem now? Should that be reviewed somehow, the hardness of that border? Because there are no checks taking place. The PSNI had no idea who this guy was. The Home Office didn't say there's an asylum seeker who could come here from Dublin. Perhaps they didn't have to. There's a security issue, an immigration issue, a soft borders issue. Who are we allowing into this country through what's called this back door? And it's a Tory issue. This happened when the Tories were in power. It happened because of the Tory deal on Brexit. So many questions here, I think, for the governing classes. They looked a bit rattled, frankly, particularly by the questions from our colleague Dougie Beattie, who was told he was spouting fake news by the First Minister of Northern Ireland.
3: Yeah, Michelle O'Neill, the First Minister of Northern Ireland for Sinn Féin, faced a lengthy question from Dougie Beattie. We had difficulty hearing it due to the echo in Stormont, but we will get Dougie Beattie up at the top of the next hour for confirmation of what he asked the First Minister, but she said, I have no time for your fake news. I have no truck with your fake news. Quite the monologue there. Today is not the day for this.
2: But today is a day for this.
3: It is.
2: That is the point, because communities were looking at that and saying, there was one minister there, I think the Justice Secretary Minister, saying we an isolated case, but this is a problem. This is a security issue for the people of Northern Ireland and the wider UK.
3: And the fact of the matter is, somebody is lying gravely injured, and the paper trail will now go back to Sudan step by step. We now understand the situation emerging, although the Chief Constable, John Boucher, did confirm that this individual was not known to the authorities. So it appears there's no criminal record there. More information may come out. But for now, we do know we have one heck of a political storm in Stormont. Chris Hope, we're going to get full reaction from you throughout the rest of the show. We're going to get our man Dougie Beattie up at the top of the next hour to find out precisely what he asked the First Minister there in a quite astonishing press conference in Stormont. The details pouring out now about the suspected attacker and the attempted murder case and that brutal knife attack in Belfast as the community is on edge. We'll be live from Belfast with full information after this. Stick with us, but first, time for your weather.
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7: Afternoon. Welcome to your latest weather update from the Met Office here on GB News. We've seen plenty of heavy showers today, and there's more to come tonight and again tomorrow, and staying on the fairly fresh side. Pretty hefty downpours out there for this evening's rush hour. A lot of spray, a lot of surface water on the roads. The thundery showers focused across eastern parts of England and Scotland. They will tend to fade, generally turning drier in the east. Always further west will keep some showers going, getting blown in on a fairly brisk breeze. That breeze, though, easing a touch through the night, which will allow temperatures to dip down to single figures in some spots. On to Wednesday, another case of sunshine and showers, with eastern areas generally starting off with the sunshine, and further west, that's where most of the showers will be. That's certainly the case first thing in the morning, so generally a fine start on the east coast of Scotland. Further west, some sunshine between the showers, which will be zipping in here and for Northern Ireland, some heavy ones over Northern England and parts of West Wales. Largely dry to start with over East Anglia and the south. Southeast, some morning sunshine here. Wales and southwest England seeing the showers again blown in on a fairly brisk wind. Subtle changes as we go through the day. Again, the clouds will build up. We'll see some thundery downpours come the afternoon, mostly focused over the Midlands, northeast England, and then come the afternoon, perhaps East Anglia and the southeast also. Whereas in the west, certainly south Wales, southwest England, likely to see some longer dry spells for the afternoon and a bit more sunshine, which is going to struggle to lift the temperatures much. Most similar to today on the cool side. Still plenty of those heavy showers over eastern parts during the evening time. And then, although the showers fade, another batch of wet weather comes marching in for Thursday. So Thursday's a different day. Not much sunshine, but yes, more rain. Some of that rain likely to be heavy as it spreads its way slowly northwards and eastwards, turning a bit drier in the west later on. Probably feeling a little more humid, but temperatures, again, mostly in the mid to high teens.
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22: 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Good afternoon. 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The A82 Old Kilpatrick is closed southbound due to an incident. There's congestion on the M4 westbound between junctions 24 and 26. The M62 in Kirklees has a lane shut for a tyre change, with normal conditions expected by 5:15. A collision on the M1 northbound in Nottinghamshire causes 15-minute delays. The M11 northbound slip road at junction 6 from the M25 anti-clockwise is fully closed following an accident. And on the trains, major disruption continues on the Elizabeth Line and Great Western Railway between London Paddington and Heathrow Terminals and Reading. For more travel news, go to gbnews.com.
9: 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I'm a supporter of Help the Persecuted. 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
23: 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UK only. Entrance must be 18 or over. Lines close at 4 p.m. on the 26th of June. This is a network giveaway. Entries will be pooled. 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
2: 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It's 5 p.m. Welcome to the Martin Daubney Show here on GB News, broadcasting it for you until 6 p.m. It's an action-packed show today. 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
8: It's my understanding that the suspect was granted leave to remain in the United Kingdom on the 28th of September of 2023.
2: A short while ago, the Police Service of Northern Ireland and the Home Office now confirm that the suspect of the Belfast stabbing is a Sudanese national, with leave to remain in the United Kingdom until 2028. And this comes as the political leaders and the police call for calm as the nation is braced for disorder.
6: Oh, is that he was

0: bombs will be crossing stateside to find out. And Ukrainian President Volodymyr Zelensky has got in a right old flap with Reform UK after they removed the Ukrainian flag from its council buildings. Zelensky blasted, small mistake that can break a big friendship. So here's the question, should Reform UK bow to Ukraine or stand by their guns? And that's all coming up in your next hour. It's the perfect political storm in Stormont as the details emerge of the assailant, the suspect in the attempted murder, the vicious knife attack in Belfast last night. The details are coming out piece by piece. We now know that the man is a Sudanese national. We know he flew from Sudan to Paris, flew from Paris to Dublin, then simply took a coach to Northern Ireland, where he claimed asylum on the 10th of February in 2023, at a time when the Conservative Party was in power and we were meant to have taken back control of our borders via Brexit. But there was no border control. He simply swanned into Northern Ireland. And then, months later, on the 28th of September 2023, was granted leave to remain in the United Kingdom, the soft underbelly of asylum. And then 3 years later, suspected to have committed that attack last night, as Belfast prepares itself for a potentially very uncalm evening, where the political leaders, the police chiefs, are saying we need calm on the streets. Don't divert resources away from genuine crimes. We're facing, well, many people believe it was a disaster waiting to happen. A broken asylum system, anybody in the world simply wandering into the United Kingdom via the Republic of Ireland. The political analysis begins now. The public will demand answers in this case. Doogie Beattie, our reporter, asked a question of the First Minister, Michelle O'Neill of Sinn Féin in Ireland, which precipitated the response, "I have no truck with your fake news." What did Doogie Beattie ask her? We'll find out in a short moment's time when we speak to our Northern Ireland reporter. Get in touch, tubenews.com/yoursay is the way to do so, or scan the QR code on your screens now. But now it's time for your headlines, and here's Aaron Armstrong.
1: Thank you, Arden. Good evening to you. 4 minutes past five, our top stories. Leaders in Northern Ireland have called for calm amid fears that planned protests in response to the Belfast knife attack could lead to disorder. A Sudanese man in his 30s has been arrested on suspicion of attempted murder. The victim, a man in his 40s, is in serious condition with significant injuries to his face, neck and back. Police believe the suspect was granted leave to remain after arriving in Northern Ireland from Dublin in 2023. First Minister Michelle O'Neill has urged people to ignore calls from those who she says don't care about Northern Ireland to incite hatred and fear, an appeal reiterated by the Justice Minister Naomi Long.
2: There will of course be those who wish to take the pain, the suffering, the fear, the genuine concern in those communities and weaponise it for other purposes. I would appeal to communities not to allow themselves to be used and abused in that way, to remain calm, to allow the police to do their work in terms of their investigation, and to allow the justice system to hold the individual responsible to account.
1: The Prime Minister has described the attack as horrific and sickening, saying he has no tolerance for such abhorrent scenes of violence. DUP leader Gavin Robinson's called on Sir Keir Starmer to secure the UK's borders.
3: Will he confirm that he and his government recognise that uncontrolled immigration needs to end? Will he confirm that the government needs to reassure and protect our population who for too long have had their concerns ignored?
1: Lebanese officials say eight people have been killed after the Israeli military carried out fresh strikes on the southern city of Tyre. Thousands of people fled after Israel issued an evacuation order for the entire city for the first time. Tehran says Israeli attacks on Lebanon and the Iranian-backed group Hezbollah must end before any deals agreed with the US. President Trump, though, says a deal is still on the cards.
4: We have ongoing negotiations in Iran and with Iran. That hasn't stopped, and we could have at least an idea by 1 or 2 days from now. But

0: I think it's going well. The blockade continues to hold 100%.
1: Groups working for hostile foreign powers, including Iran's Revolutionary Guard, could be banned as early as next month. Sir Keir Starmer pledged to fast-track the legislation following a series of anti-Semitic attacks, including the firebombing of Jewish ambulances and the stabbing of two men in Golders Green. The new National Security State Threats Bill could see people working for hostile powers and their proxies jailed for up to 14 years. Meanwhile, a fifth person has been charged in connection with the arson attack on Jewish community ambulances in North London. Subhan Ahmed, a British citizen from East London, has been charged with assisting an offender. The Conservatives are calling for the rules that require public bodies to promote equality when making decisions to be scrapped. Cammie Badenoch has pledged to restore common sense, saying the public sector equality duty has resulted in some groups being preferred over others. The Tory leader believes it's been used to promote dangerous and divisive agendas, and the current laws represent an overcorrection.
2: Authorities condition to see minority status as victimhood. They withhold information, they avoid difficult conversations, and they allow reputational concerns to dominate their decision-making.
1: A teacher and two pupils have been taken to hospital after they were injured in a knife attack at a school in Manchester. A 14-year-old schoolgirl has been arrested on suspicion of assault following the incident at the Co-op Academy in Blackley earlier this morning. Their injuries are not believed to be serious, and the school has been closed for the day. An abusive man's been jailed for life for the murder of his partner. 45-year-old Clifton George killed 46-year-old Annabelle Rook, stabbing her 31 times during a row at their East London home. In the aftermath of the killing, George started a fire in the basement in order to cause a gas canister explosion. He was sentenced to at least 23 years in prison. Finally, a top Somali referee will not officiate at the World Cup after being denied entry into the US. Omar Artan, who was set to become the first Somali to take control of a World Cup match, was stopped by US Customs and Border Patrol and deemed inadmissible due to vetting concerns. Somalia, one of several countries on a travel ban list introduced by the Trump administration. You're fully up to date. I'll be back with more in half an hour.
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1: And a last look at the finance for the day. $1.35 is what you'll get for a pound. A pound will also buy you a euro 15. Gold costs £3,554 per ounce. And the FTSE 100 stopped trading a short time ago at 10,596 points.
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4: Thank you, Aaron. The nation, in fact, the world now is in complete and utter shock today after a man in his 40s was viciously attacked in Belfast in a stabbing last night. Northern Irish police say they believe the Sudanese suspect was granted leave to remain nearly 3 years ago.
5: It's my understanding that the suspect granted leave to remain in the United Kingdom 28th September of 2020. Again, this is to be confirmed, but I'm informed that he made his way from Sudan to Paris at dates unknown, and from Paris he flew to Dublin at a date yet to be determined. From my current understanding, he then travelled from Dublin to Belfast by bus on the 10th of February of 2023.
4: There you go. Simply flew from Sudan to Dublin and then simply took a coach into the United Kingdom and claimed asylum. And as a result of that, a man is now in hospital in a critical condition following the incident, which left him with significant injuries to his face, his neck, his eyes and his back. Well, let's cross live now to GB News reporter Doogie Beattie, who joins us from outside Stormont. Doogie, it's fair to say a political storm broke out in Stormont there. You asked the question of Michelle O'Neill, Sinn Féin's first minister. She replied saying, "I have no truck with your fake news." You completely rattled her, Doogie. What did you ask her?
6: Well, I asked her, as First Minister of Northern Ireland, was it not her job to protect the citizens of Northern Ireland? And then I asked her why she insisted and her party insisted on a porous border between the Republic of Ireland and Northern Ireland, because there is so many incidents quite like this in the Republic of Ireland. And could she then explain to her party's constituent, i.e. John Finucan of her party is the MP for that area, why he has ended up in the state that he is in? Because her party's policy is for open borders in Ireland. And this is what she said back to me.
7: I don't know any country that has open borders. I believe in an immigration system that is fair and managed and enforceable and compassionate and human rights compliant, but that is not the debate for today. The debate today is about our society, about our inclusive society, our welcoming society. Our conversation today is about our thoughts are very much with that gentleman who finds himself a victim of that violent and horrific attack last night. Our thoughts today are about creating calm in our society. So I think the message from here, from this platform, is very consistent.
6: Well, you can hear what she said, what her messages were, but today is the day to talk about this. There never seems to be a day to talk about this. And all we hear is platitudes as they come out and condemn exactly what people in these areas are saying, that politicians are not listening to them. And they come back with, this is not the day to talk about this, and then claim that it's fake news. It's not fake news. Exactly what has happened in Dublin is happening here in Northern Ireland because of a European immigration policy that is now making its way into Northern Ireland. And tonight Northern Ireland is looking down the barrel of some disturbances here inside the province. It might not be tonight, Martin. If it goes to the weekend, it'll go all weekend. This is the problem. And what we're looking at that is coming online, saying this road's going to close and that road's going to close, these organisers are trying to stretch the police. And then you wonder where the real target is going to be.
4: You're exactly right. Today is the day to talk about it. It precisely is the day we, the people of Northern Ireland, the people of Ireland, the people of the entire United Kingdom, because Northern Ireland, of course, is a part of the United Kingdom. And you and I have been saying for years how things like this were a disaster waiting to happen because there's no control over that border. And to find out today, Dougie, that a Sudanese asylum seeker simply flew into Dublin from Paris and simply took a coach to Belfast, where he claimed asylum on the 10th of February 2023 when the Conservatives were in power, and then was granted leave to remain. And now, as a consequence, a man is gravely injured as a consequence. This is a political disaster, and Dougie, one that feels very much like it's been waiting to happen.
6: Well, it has, Martin, and actually last Christmas, if you remember, I looked at and followed seven people that came into Dublin, left Dublin, got on a train to Belfast, then got a bus to Larne and crossed into the United Kingdom. It crossed into Britain. Those seven people that left Dublin ended up in your neck of the woods, and we have no idea who they are. The very fact that the Chief Constable today, the Chief Constable, and this is a very good Chief Constable. This Chief Constable is a top cop. There's no doubt about that. But the very fact that he is having to research, number one, the nationality of this man, and when and how he actually got in to the United Kingdom, is frightening. This is the man that's in charge of all of policing inside Northern Ireland, and I'm sure he is scratching his head himself this morning, saying, how did this happen, and why did it happen, and why are these areas of deprived, socially deprived areas, being flooded with immigrants? This, we have said about it. If you check back to Boris Johnson's deal, I was standing in Saintfield, and I actually said that Ireland, north and south, would become the dumping ground for Europe's immigrants. Well, it looks to have come to pass. And right across the island of Ireland, north and south, nationalists are coming together to oppose this, because it is day and daily in the Republic of Ireland, but it's not covered, and it is now starting to show its head once again in Northern Ireland. And I must say, Martin, this video is actually just so shocking, because it catches it so graphically what exactly went on there. It's not that it hasn't went on before, it's the fact that the public actually got to see it is the shocking part of this.
4: Dougie Beattie, once again, just excellently holding power to account. You know, you're doing your job, a proper journalist, holding the First Minister to account on a day where they would like us to be saying, it's not the day to talk about it. It's the day for kumbayas, Doogie. Today is the day to talk about it. And thank you, my friend, for asking that pertinent question. Let's come back to you before the end of the show to see what the protest might be looking like later on. Doogie Beatty there, outside Stormont. Thank you very, very much indeed. Back to Westminster, our political editor, Chris Hope. Chris, Doogie Beatty is exactly right. Today is the day to talk about this, and you were nodding along there, because we can all agree that Chief Constable John Boucher is a top cop, but to not know the nationality of this suspect for attempted murder, to not know how they got into the country, it makes people feel afraid.
8: This man was not known to the PSNI, said John Boucher. He seemed like a very competent police chief, one of the most challenging roles, of course, in all policing in the UK, policing in Northern Ireland. Not known, he said. That was striking. The Home Office, do they not tell the PSNI when people arrive here with no known background and grant them asylum to stay in the community, grant leave to remain as an asylum seeker the 28th of September 2023 on the Conservative government's watch, arrived here on the 10th of February from Paris, 2023. 100-mile bus journey takes 2 hours on the coach, and you're into the UK. Now,
4: and by the way, we don't know at this point at what point he arrived in Dublin. We don't know how long he's been in the Republic.
8: No, we don't know.
4: There are so many gaps in this.
8: What's happening here, and Home Office are now saying, is he arrived in the UK through the common travel area. This predates the European Economic Community. Back to the early 60s, you can travel where you like without a passport within the UK. That's the point. We allow Irish people to come here. We can go to Ireland if we want to.
4: But Sudanese people?
8: Well, he went into Ireland under the Schengen, where you're not challenged at all.
4: Because you voted to take back control.
8: Well, that's right.
4: This is the Brexit story.
8: And this is why the politics of this is difficult for Michelle O'Neill. It's really where Emma Little Pengelly has excelled today, and also
4: DUP.
8: She's Michelle O'Neill's deputy as First Minister. And also we've seen in the UK, in the UK Parliament here, Gavin Robinson making those points earlier for the DUP. The DUP have been long concerned about the soft border. They wanted to harden that border up in the Brexit talks. That was not allowed under the Tories. Under the Tories Brexit deal, we had this soft border with Ireland. They'll be saying, well, look, this is what happens. And that's why you heard Gavin Robinson, I thought, selling it eloquently in Parliament earlier, that people, they don't feel protected. They want reasonable protection for our people, he said, who have long been concerned and had their concerns ignored. There is uncontrolled immigration. That is where the GEP stands, and this looks like it's proven their point.
4: Thank you very much, Chris Hope. Stick with us, but I'm delighted to get to my next guest now, and that's the former head of organised crime at the Police Service of Northern Ireland, and that's Roy McComb. Roy, welcome to the show. A very, very tense situation we have upon our hands this evening. Chief Constable there, John Boucher, calling for calm, but Belfast feels very much like a city on the brink.
9: It does, and this is a part of Belfast, North Belfast, that has endured many years of violence throughout the Troubles. One out of every seven murders that were committed during the Troubles happened in a square mile centred around this part of Belfast. So this is not a community that has been unable to recognise violence and death and destruction over the years. This has sadly been well used to it. But over the last 24 hours, you've witnessed a community looking at a level of violence, looking at what is effectively a level of medieval barbarism that has been committed on its doorsteps. And it has sent a real shockwave across the community, not only in North Belfast, but across the whole of Northern Ireland. And I'm taking phone calls and speaking to people who are expressing real concern. You know, family members that are being sent home from work early this evening so that they can't get stuck in protests that are breaking out randomly and sporadically around Belfast in opposing what is seen to be in many areas uncontrolled and unidentified and illegal migration, which is changing the dynamic and the features of Northern Ireland.
4: And Roy, you vocalised something very, very eloquently there. It's the genuine concerns of working class communities who have said for many, many years they're concerned about uncontrolled immigration, but we seem to have a disconnect with our political class. We heard earlier from the First Minister, Michelle O'Neill, who was still talking about inclusivity and, you know, today is not the day for a conversation about immigration. But Roy, today is a day for it. There's been a disaster And many people fear it's been a disaster that's waiting to happen. Surely the people of Belfast, the people of the United Kingdom, the people of the world are allowed to say, we never voted for this.
9: Well, let's be clear. This isn't just a problem for the citizens of Belfast or indeed Northern Ireland. What this incident has exposed is the non-existence of the checks and balances for somebody who can get into the United Kingdom through not a soft border with the Republic of Ireland, but a non-existent border. Mm-hmm. Somebody who can fly apparently from France using the Schengen agreement to get into the Republic of Ireland and then to use the common travel arrangements to get into Northern Ireland by simply jumping on a bus without there being any checks or balances. And the question that I would ask for colleagues within the Home Office is, when that person arrived in Northern Ireland, what information was shared with the Police Service of Northern Ireland? What level of risk assessment was undertaken? What monitoring of that person has been undertaken in the last 3 years whilst he has been here? Has there been any breaches, real or perceived breaches? Have there been any intelligence issues about this person's activities? Has any of that being shared with the law enforcement agency that has the principal responsibility for protecting the citizens of Northern Ireland? Or, as the Chief Constable has appeared to say today, we didn't know who this person was until last night. And the first time we saw him is when it appeared that he was trying to decapitate one of our own citizens. Now, that's an alarming gap in our information sharing, if indeed that is the case. And I think there are reasonable questions that should be asked between the Chief Constable, political leaders, and those that have the authority to manage the border, such as it is across this United Kingdom.
4: Roy, you so eloquently vocalise the tragedy. It's just a dereliction of duty, it feels to me. It's the dereliction of duty from a political class, a porous border to this ostensibly an open border. It just feels like a complete and utter betrayal of the working class communities that have to live with this.
9: Let's be clear, Martin, there were political decisions made a number of years ago that brought us to having an Irish sea border. Now, I don't take a position on that. My background is in law enforcement, not politics. But what you're seeing today is the outworkings of those decision making. We do not have a border between one part of the European Union and the United Kingdom. Brexit was supposed to bring back control of our borders. And in Northern Ireland, we simply don't have a border. And so this was a political decision that was taken by those who thought it was the right thing to do. And I think the response by the First Minister today shows her discomfort around the fact that those decisions are coming back to haunt them, because it's within the constituency of her own Member of Parliament for North Belfast who now has to stand up and say, why were we so exposed to somebody who snuck into the country without apparently any checks or balances being taken and exposed us as members of the North Belfast constituency to the risk and what we then saw last night? I mean, this gave me shivers when I saw the video. It reminded me of the horrific murder of Lee Rigby in 2013. This could have been and may yet be a murder. We could be dealing with a gentleman who has significant life-changing injuries and who may yet pass away. So, you know, this is an issue that will go on beyond today.
4: Roy, what a fantastic guest. It's so much to get your head around, but thank you for helping us to understand in some capacity. I think a lot of people just feel completely discombobulated by this. Worth pointing out, of course, that the murder of Lee Rigby was terror-related. This, we don't know the motives. We've heard today this wasn't terror-related from the police, but look, thanks for joining us on the show today. That's the former head of organised crime at the Police Service of Northern Ireland, Roy McCombe. What a fantastic guest. We need to make sure we get him back on throughout the rest of this week. And thank you to you, Chris Hope. Still to come, Volodymyr Zelensky hit out at Reform UK for some of its councils, remove Ukrainian flags from its council buildings, and put Zelensky's comments to a senior Reform councillor next. Zelensky in a right old flap about flags, and Donald Trump is angry with Keir Starmer's clampdown on social media. But could the US president now get revenge by imposing tech tariffs on the UK? That's next here on GB News.
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17: Somali referee Omar Artan has been denied entry into the United States and dropped from the list of officials for the World Cup. Artan has been barred from entry into the country at Miami International Airport and is currently in Turkey. The referee had been issued a visa by US immigration authorities, but Somalia is on a travel ban list set up by Donald Trump's administration. FIFA confirmed Artan will miss the tournament after speaking with US authorities. Despite the situation, Artan remains positive, wishing his colleagues all the best success for the tournament. That's the latest sport. For more, go to gbnews.com.
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19: I've been in Westminster for a long time, but I know that though power may be here, its effect on people's lives is across the whole of the country. We may be where rules are made, but it's where they're implemented that matters. Join me, Jacob Rees-Mogg, for forthright and frank discussion on where Britain has come from, where it's going, and where it will end up. That's State of the Nation, Monday to Thursday, 8 to 9 o'clock. Vox Populi, Vox Dei.
8: Welcome back. Your time is 5:29. You're with me, Martin Daubney, here on GB News. Now, here's one for you. Could Donald Trump impose new tech tariffs on the UK as revenge for Keir Starmer's social media clampdown? Well, the White House has claimed that the proposed social media ban on under 16s, which will leave America's tech giants facing strict regulation, is too broad. The Technology Secretary, Liz Kendall, says she won't be swayed in any way, shape, or form from doing what she believes is right for children and families of this country. Let's cross live now to Texas and speak with Justin Young, who's the host of the Politics, Politics, Politics podcast, and it's superb. Justin, do you think that Trump might bite back and slam some tariffs on Britain?
20: Well, this has been a long brewing thing for the tech sector and the Trump administration. They have long bristled under taxes and regulations that have been imposed specifically by the European Union and other countries in the European continent. Fines are a big issue. And when Trump came back into power in 2024, you did see a lot of tech giants that came to Mar-a-Lago, and one of their asks was, is the White House going to protect American industry and fight back against some of this stuff? There's certainly an element of that in play, as well as just a larger issue of the J.D. Vance wing of the MAGA coalition that views some of the social media laws, specifically in the UK, as antithetical to Western values.
8: And the point about that, Justin, is that the tech giants will no doubt try and throw this legislation into the treacle by saying there could be a financial impact if you're limiting our audience. And if you can't prove that there is a tangible harm,
4: then you're restricting our business practice. And we've seen, as you say, with Brussels before, now the tech firms, Google, Apple, Meta, Amazon, and X, they all said, if you come messing with our profit regime, we're going to hit you back.
20: Yeah, this is probably more about leverage, as all Donald Trump tariffs are about leverage. They're the way that he can invent leverage in the shortest amount of time. Now, whether or not that's legal, whether or not they stand, I do think that they are invented so they can be taken away if they if the White House is given something what he wants out of the Keir Starmer government. How long the Keir Starmer government is going to be here? Those are the big questions that will likely be answered in time.
4: I think that's a fair question to ask. I mean, who knows who the prime minister may be even by the end of the year. But big tech is big bucks, and it's American. It's American as apple pie, and Donald Trump is so fiercely protective. Do you think this could even further sour the already tested special relationship?
20: You know, on this kind of stuff, I think a lot of times, again, if you look at the J.D. Vance side of this, not necessarily the Donald Trump. Donald Trump is the tariffs that wants some kind of leverage so there can be a renegotiated trade deal. The J.D. Vance side is probably the more ideologically aligned. And when you look at stuff like this, I think he, obviously in his wildest dreams, hopes to be president in several years. And when he's president, that there would be more of a conservative leadership in the United Kingdom. And I think that those people, the voters that would put a reform government in, for example, would be more open to the J.D. Vance wing of free speech and loosening up those kinds of laws. And I think that's what stuff like this is more trying to get to, that there should be an even free speech playing field.
4: Do people in America talk about the perilous state of free speech in the United Kingdom as much as we like to think they do? I mean, J.D. Vance talks about it. Now, Donald Trump talks about it, how we're living in a dystopian world over here where free speech is clamped. There are more people in jail in Britain for tweets than there are in Soviet Russia. Mm-hmm. Do people talk about that? Or is this really Brits once again being a bit self-obsessed?
20: I think, Martin, just to tell a secret to you and your audience, we're all a little bit self-obsessed at the end of the day, and certainly Americans are no exception to that. There's elements of online discourse that do mention that, and specifically concepts of going back and forth and being free to speak about certain things in a increasingly digital world is a bit more of a universal concept, and it is looked at as more in peril in places like Europe and the UK. But not to mention China, where I think it's totally fallen. But if you're looking at rising populations or important populations to the world stage. But to answer your question most simply, because brevity is indeed the soul of wit, no, nobody talks about it.
4: Except us. Justin, it's always a pleasure having your company. Justin Young, the host of the Politics podcast. Thank you very much for joining us on the show today. And may I add, though, that the importance of social media. Think about what happened in Belfast last night, as shocking and grotesque as it is. We're talking about that because of the power of social media, a new way of spreading news quickly globally. Still to come, I'll talk about the reform councils that have taken down Ukrainian flags outside of civic buildings. Well, Volodymyr Zelensky, that's in the pint-sized president, he's warned that small mistakes can break big friendships. So that's the question. Should Reform UK take the knee to Ukraine, or should they take the flag of Ukraine down? I'll talk to a council leader next. But for now, if you're travelling home from work or from school, as I always say, stay safe and stick with us.
11: Good afternoon. 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Traffic is partially blocked on the A9 northbound off-slip to the A85 due to a broken down vehicle. The M4 eastbound at junction 33 near Capel Lanilturn is congested. In North Lincolnshire, one lane is closed westbound on the A180 due to a breakdown. One lane is closed on the M1 northbound between junctions 26 and 27 in Nottinghamshire following a collision. The M20 westbound in Kent has one lane closed due to a breakdown. And on the trains, disruption continues on the Elizabeth Line and Great Western Railway between London Paddington and Heathrow Terminals and Reading. 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
0: Afternoon. Welcome to your latest weather update from the Met Office here on GB News. We've seen plenty of heavy showers today, and there's more to come tonight and again tomorrow, and staying on the fairly fresh side. Pretty hefty downpours out there for this evening's rush hour. A lot of spray, a lot of surface water on the roads. The thundery showers focused across eastern parts of England and Scotland. They will tend to fade, generally turning drier in the east. Always further west will keep some showers going, getting blown in on a fairly brisk breeze. That breeze, though, easing a touch through the night, which will allow temperatures to dip down to single figures in some spots. On to Wednesday, another case of sunshine and showers, with eastern areas generally starting off with the sunshine, and further west, that's where most of the showers will be. That's certainly the case first thing in the morning, so generally a fine start on the east coast of Scotland. Further west, some sunshine between the showers, which will be zipping in here and for Northern Ireland. Some heavy ones over Northern England and parts of West Wales. Largely dry to start with over East Anglia and the southeast. Some morning sunshine here. Wales and southwest England seeing the showers again blown in on a fairly brisk wind. Subtle changes as we go through the day. Again, the clouds will build up. We'll see some thundery downpours come the afternoon, mostly focused over the Midlands, northeast England, and then come the afternoon, perhaps East Anglia and the southeast also. Whereas in the west, certainly South Wales, southwest England, likely to see some longer dry spells for the afternoon and a bit more sunshine, which is going to struggle to lift the temperatures much, mostly similar to today on the cool side. Still plenty of those heavy showers over eastern parts during the evening time. And then, although the showers fade, another batch of wet weather comes marching in for Thursday. So Thursday's a different day, not much sunshine, but yes, more rain. Some of that rain likely to be heavy as it spreads its way slowly northwards and eastwards, turning a bit drier in the west later on. Probably feeling a little more humid, but temperatures, again, mostly in the mid to high teens.
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4: Welcome back. 5:39 is your time. Be with me, Martin Daubney, here on GB News. Now, Volodymyr Zelensky has slammed Reform UK run councils for taking down his country's flag. The pint-sized Ukrainian president warned this kind of small mistake can break a big relationship, a big friendship, as he highlighted the importance of bilateral relations. Well, GB News asked the public whether councils should fly the Ukrainian flag.
23: I should stay. Yeah, I agree. Solidarity.
24: Yeah, for sure.
25: Well, I personally stand with the people of Ukraine. I think that they have been persecuted and I think that they are the victims of war crimes. So I think that flying a flag in solidarity is nothing negative. And in fact, I think it promotes a positive and accepting message to those people.
26: I don't see what's wrong with it. Just because we're in Britain doesn't mean we just have to fly the British flag.
27: I think it very much depends on the context of it as to why that flag happens to be there. I think there'll be cases for when it can and other cases when it wouldn't be.
4: I stand with the people of Ukraine, said the commuters of Paddington, London. Well, joining me now is Darren Grimes from Reform UK, of course, Durham County Council. Grimesy, now, when you got into politics, I knew you'd go a long way, but I didn't know you'd be going to war with Volodymyr Zelensky.
1: Well, quite. Look, Martin, I think fundamentally people are absolutely sick in parts of the world like this one of their public buildings looking like some student model United Nations. You know, where does it end? There are some people that would actually quite like for us here in Durham to be flying the Palestinian flag. And to that, you know, I would say a very swift no way, Jose. It's fundamentally not about Ukraine. It's about the flags that should fly above British public buildings backed by UK taxpayers. Reform's view is simple, that it should be British flags being flown from British buildings. Zelensky's totally entitled to his view. He's leading a country at war and he wants international support and fundamentally international money and for those coffers to continue coming. But Durham County Council, we answer to the people of County Durham, not to foreign governments, no matter how noble their cause. You know, fundamentally, council buildings should be flying the Union Jack, the St. George's Cross, or the county flag. That's not anti-Ukraine, Martin. It's pro-Britain. And I'm sorry that the residents of Paddington disagree with that assessment.
4: And that's the point. You know, people might not like it, but it was always the party manifesto pledge to do this. And Volodymyr Zelensky, to my knowledge, doesn't take part in elections in County Durham. And so the point is this, from the woke side of the agenda, if you like, isn't it funny how yesterday they were slamming into J.D. Vance for daring to talk about the Henry Novak case. They were slamming into Pete Hegseth for daring to say that Britain couldn't control its borders. And they said, keep out, it's foreign interference. Yet as soon as Zelensky says, you need to be flying a flag, the worker after you saying, yes, Darren Grimes, get that Ukrainian flag back up.
1: Yeah, you can bet your bottom dollar that if I was to start flying the United States flag, that there would be a fair few of them getting their knickers in a twist over that, wouldn't they? I mean, fundamentally, the facts on the ground are, well, what has been petty throughout all of this is turning every public building into a billboard for whatever happens to be a fashionable cause at the time. Now, I was called, Martin, homophobic for taking down the Pride flag. And I said, well, I've got news for you, love. You know, as a gay man myself, I think that that's an utterly preposterous claim to make against us. It's basically the fundamentals. I go back to them. Public institutions funded by British taxpayers ought to be flying our own symbols. It's about setting a marker that we stand for you, right? We stand for the public that pay for us to be there. We've welcomed Ukrainian refugees. We've welcomed communities across Britain raising money and sending aid and weapons and all the rest of it. Brilliant. The question isn't whether we support Ukraine. The question is whether British council buildings should permanently display foreign national flags. We don't believe they should. It's about realigning the priorities in line with the public about your interests, your potholes, your special educational needs children, your grandmother in care. The friendships between nations are not built on pieces of cloth hanging outside of our county halls. I think, to be perfectly honest, President Zelensky has been far too hysterical when he says that it could be the end of a friendship. That's not the marker of a friend, in my view.
4: Well, Darren Grimes, it sounds very much like you're offering the olive branch of friendship there to your counterpart in Ukraine, Volodymyr Zelensky. Darren Grimes, always a pleasure and never a chore to have you on the show. Thank you very much indeed for your company today. That was Darren Grimes. Now, coming up next, we've got all the very latest on last night's vicious stabbing of a man in Belfast. Police now believe the Sudanese suspect was granted leave to remain in the UK nearly 3 years ago after simply wandering into the United Kingdom on a coach with no checks whatsoever. It's astonishing. Meanwhile, if you search some holiday sun, here is the forecast of some of the top European destinations.
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0: Lots of sunshine on offer across Italy this Wednesday. Still a bit more cloud and there's a chance of one or two showers over eastern Spain. A cool breeze blowing in Madeira. Sunny spells, though, for the Canaries. Lots of sunshine for the Algarve. There's that cloudier weather over eastern Spain. Small chance of a shower or two here. And inland over Greece, one or two showers are possible on Wednesday, but plenty of sunshine over the Greek islands. More sunshine to come through Italy, and we'll see temperatures on the rise in Barcelona this week.
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4: Welcome back. Time is 5:49. You're with me, Martin Daubney, here on GB News. Now, the nation, the world, in fact, is in complete and utter shock today after a man in his 40s was viciously attacked in Belfast last night in a stabbing attack. Northern Irish police say they now believe the Sudanese suspect was granted leave to remain nearly 3 years ago after arriving in Northern Ireland via coach. Simply swanned into Britain and claimed asylum. Let's speak now with GB News' political editor, Chris Hope. Mm. Chris, this is a political nightmare, and it reopens the wounds of Brexit, and it reopens the whole conversation about open borders. This individual got to Sudan, flew from Sudan to Paris,
30: yes.
4: From Paris to Dublin, then simply took a coach to Belfast and became an asylum seeker. And the paper trail of who was at the helm at the time is going to keep people sleepless nights. This could be awkward for opposition party. Look at the dates here. This individual went from went to the UK on the 10th of February 2023. Was given leave to remain on the 28th of September 2023. Now, who was in charge at the time? Suella Braverman was the Home Secretary in this period, 25th of October 2022 to 13th of November 2023. Suella Braverman, she's in charge. Who's the Immigration Minister? Robert Jenrick, 20th October 2022 to the 6th or 12th 2023. Robert Jenrick in charge of immigration when this happened. Who's other significant person in Home Office? Chris Philp, now the Shadow Home Secretary at the time, Crime Minister, 26th October 2022, 5th of July 2024. It's a plague on all their houses. Now, of course, Suella Braverman left government. So did Robert Jenrick. Robert Jenrick resigned over the Rwanda deal. Suella Braverman had battles of her own with the Home Office. But it just shows, I think, how limited the power is for these three individuals, huge critics now of the government's immigration policy. They were in charge. They were in charge, Martin, when this individual got into the UK and then, he's been arrested for committing this attempted murder.
8: It's a Brexit conversation. It's a failing to take back control conversation. The notion that we're about to face a prospect of 6 hours to be able to get into Alicante because of Brexit. And yeah, if you're Sudanese, you can simply fly to Paris, fly to Dublin and swan through into Northern Ireland in a coach. We had a former counter-terror police chief there from Belfast saying there is a non-existent border. So we, the UK, has a non-existent border with the rest of the world via that soft underbelly through Ireland.
4: Because of the common travel area, so you can travel between the UK and Ireland without a passport, but you can also travel into Ireland without a passport from the Schengen area. That's mostly all of the European Union, and that's how this individual was able to fly from Paris to Dublin, not being challenged. And then, of course, he gets to the UK, claims asylum for 5 years till 2028, and then this happens.
8: It's a bigger nightmare for Michelle O'Neill, the First Minister of Northern Ireland, Sinn Féin, today. She looked completely rattled in that press conference. Dougie Beattie spoke to her about her open borders experiment. Yeah. She lost the plot.
4: Because it challenges everything she believes in. It challenges that liberal view of immigration, which is causing deep upset in communities in Northern Ireland and in the UK more widely. And that was the wake-up call, I think, for her.
8: She said, "Today is not the day to talk about open borders. I have no truck with your fake news." That's what she said to our Northern Ireland reporter. "Today is the day to talk about open borders. Today is the day where we should have this conversation as a man lays very, very gravely wounded in Belfast, another victim of open borders nightmares." Up next is Michelle Jubey, Jubes and Co. Michelle, what's on your menu?
11: Hey, Martin. Great programme, as always. I'm getting a little bit fed up, actually, of politicians trying to dictate what people can think, when they can think it, what they can say, and when and how they can say it. There is, of course, though, only one conversation to be had tonight. That is, what on earth is happening to our country? I will be taking you live to Belfast as well. So get yourself comfortable, get yourself a cup of tea or something stronger, and I will see you in a sec.
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0: Afternoon, welcome to your latest weather update from the Met Office here on GB News. We've seen plenty of heavy showers today, and there's more to come tonight and again tomorrow, and staying on the fairly fresh side. Pretty hefty downpours out there for this evening's rush hour. A lot of spray, a lot of surface water on the roads. The thundery showers focused across eastern parts of England and Scotland. They will tend to fade, generally turning drier in the east. Always further west will keep some showers going, getting blown in on a fairly brisk breeze. That breeze, though, easing a touch through the night, which will allow temperatures to dip down to single figures in some spots. On to Wednesday, another case of sunshine and showers, with eastern areas generally starting off with the sunshine, and further west, that's where most of the showers will be. That's certainly the case first thing in the morning, so generally a fine start on the east coast of Scotland. Further west, some sunshine between the showers, which will be zipping in here and for Northern Ireland. Some heavy ones over Northern England and parts of West Wales. Largely dry to start with over East Anglia and the south southeast, some morning sunshine here. Wales and southwest England seeing the showers again blown in on a fairly brisk wind. Subtle changes as we go through the day. Again, the clouds will build up. We'll see some thundery downpours come the afternoon, mostly focused over the Midlands, northeast England, and then come the afternoon, perhaps East Anglia and the southeast also. Whereas in the west, certainly South Wales, southwest England, likely to see some longer dry spells for the afternoon and a bit more sunshine, which is going to struggle to lift the temperatures much, mostly similar to today on the cool side. Still plenty of those heavy showers over eastern parts during the evening time. And then, although the showers fade, another batch of wet weather comes marching in for Thursday. So Thursday's a different day, not much sunshine, but yes, more rain. Some of that rain likely to be heavy as it spreads its way slowly northwards and eastwards, turning a bit drier in the west later on. Probably feeling a little more humid, but temperatures, again, mostly in the mid to high teens.
15: Today, clouds overhead, total zen within. 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
18: 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This is the latest AI travel news from gbnews.com. The A92 is closed at Lewthry due to a serious incident. On the M4 eastbound near Junction 33 at Capel Lanilton, there are significant delays. In North Lincolnshire, the A180 westbound is partially blocked due to a breakdown, with one lane closed. In Essex, the A12 southbound exit slip at Junction 19 remains closed after a collision. Drivers on the westbound A2 in Kent face 10-minute delays. Near Plymouth, the A38 eastbound exit slip is congested. On the trains, Chiltern Railways face disruption, while the Elizabeth line is delayed. For more travel news, go to gbnews.com.
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20: 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UK only. Entrance must be 18 or over. Lines close at 4 p.m. on the 26th of June. This is a network giveaway. Entries will be pooled. 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
11: Hello there, it's 6 o'clock. I'm Michelle Dewberry, and this is Jubes & Co.
6: What has been seen by thousands already across the country cannot be unseen. It was medieval. The systematic mutilation and attempted slaughter of a citizen of Belfast on our streets.
11: Absolutely disgraceful. There is only one story to discuss tonight, and I will be taking you live to Belfast. And of course, there is only one question to really ask tonight. What on earth is happening to this country? Dear me, there's so much that we need to unpick together tonight. Keeping me company to do just that, independent peer Baroness Claire Fox, and alongside her, former Labour MP Khalid Mahmood. But before we get stuck in, let's cross and give you your 6 o'clock news headlines.
7: Thanks, Michelle. Good evening to you. A minute past six, our top stories. Leaders in Northern Ireland have called for calm amid fears that planned protests in response to the knife attack in Belfast could lead to disorder. A Sudanese man in his 30s has been arrested on suspicion of attempted murder. The victim, a man in his 40s, is in serious condition with significant injuries to his face, neck and back. Police believe the suspect was granted leave to remain after arriving in Northern Ireland from Dublin in 2023. Face, neck and back. Police believe the suspect was granted leave to remain after arriving in Northern Ireland from Dublin in 2023.

0: investigation and to allow the justice system to hold the individual responsible to account.
1: Two men have been jailed for violent disorder following protests in Southampton after the murder of Henry Novak. 24-year-old Connor Bishop was sentenced to 2 years and 8 months. Leon O'Leary, who's 41, was jailed for 3 years and 1 month. 11 police officers and a police dog were injured last Tuesday when they were pelted with stones and chairs. Lebanese media says 8 people have been killed after the Israeli military carried out fresh strikes on the southern city of Tyre. Thousands fled after Israel issued an evacuation order for the entire city for the first time. Tehran says Israeli attacks on Lebanon and Hezbollah must end before any deal is agreed with the US. But President Trump claims a deal is still on the cards.
2: We have ongoing negotiations in Iran and with Iran, and that hasn't stopped. And we could have at least an idea by 1 or 2 days from now, but I think it's going well. The blockade continues to hold 100%.
1: Groups working for hostile foreign powers, including Iran's Revolutionary Guard, could be banned from the UK as early as next month. The new powers promised after a series of anti-Semitic attacks in London will result in up to 10 groups being designated as proxies to combat threats from Iran, Russia and China. Individuals who carry out assassination attempts, surveillance and sabotage for a designated group could face up to 14 years in prison. The IRGC is expected to be one of the first to be designated. Meanwhile, a fifth person has been charged in connection with an arson attack on Jewish community ambulances in North London. Suban Ahmed, who's 18 from East London, has been charged with assisting an offender. Finally, a top Somali referee will not officiate at the World Cup after being denied entry into the US. Omar Artan was stopped by Customs and Border Patrol and deemed inadmissible due to vetting concerns. Somalia is one of a number of countries on a travel ban list introduced by the Trump administration. Up to date with the headlines. Now it's back to Michelle.
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4: Thank you very much for that. And hello, good evening to each and every single one of you. My name's Michelle Dewberry. This is Jubes & Co. with you till 7 o'clock tonight with me. Till 7, independent peer Baroness Claire Fox and former Labour MP Khalid Mahmood. Good evening to both of you. You're very welcome tonight. As are each and every single one of you at home. 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Or you can reach me on social media. Look, there is only one story to discuss, quite frankly, tonight. One question to be asked tonight. I'm talking, of course, of the horrendous situation that unfolded in Belfast last night. I want to ask you, what on earth is happening in this country? There's so much we need to discuss. Without further ado, let me take you live then to Belfast. Our reporter, Dougie Beattie, has been doing a fantastic job of covering this story overnight and across the day. Dougie, please bring my viewers up to speed.
5: Well, welcome to East Belfast. This is rush hour in Northern Ireland. This road is normally absolutely chock-a-block. At this moment in time, it is totally empty because when you get outside just to the ring road, the traffic's very heavy. People are going home. They are not coming back into Belfast. The shops down this road, you can see they're all closed. Quite a few petrol stations on the way down, closed. Because of warnings that come out today to close your businesses by 5 o'clock, that there was going to be bother in Belfast. Whether we can take that seriously or not, and let's face it, we hope there isn't any trouble in Northern Ireland tonight. But definitely the anger that has been felt here through that video that went viral on social media right across not only Northern Ireland, not across the UK, but right across the world. It actually showed the cruelty and barbaric way that one human being treated another. And of course, one of them was Sudanese, an immigrant that came in through France, then into Dublin, across a borderless border due to the protocol and straight into this part of the UK. And last night, that absolute horrifying attack on a poor man from Belfast was broadcast across the world. And if it's done anything, it has actually

0: He brought both communities in Northern Ireland in, those working class areas that are usually quite tetchy with one another, very, very close together. I mean, I was standing at about 2:30 in the morning at that scene last night, and people from the Protestant loyalist unionist side of the city walked a short distance from the Shankill Road to that area on the Antrim Road, which is a Catholic enclave in there, and they asked him, was there anything they could do, that they had to stand together. It was quite bizarre for someone like me that covered the troubles in Northern Ireland for many, many years to see that happening. So it really has brought them together. But politicians today have been up to every microphone that's there saying how awful this is. And indeed, I asked Michelle O'Neill today, did she not take any and her party responsibility because she wants the poorest border? And she said it was fake news. But of course, this is happening all the time in Dublin. We've covered it extensively in the Republic of Ireland because of the amount of immigration that's going in. But round about 7 o'clock tonight, we are told on social media that there will be protests. Now, the PSNI have said that they are ready for that and they will facilitate peaceful protest. And at this minute in time, it looks like the people of Northern Ireland have really quite literally believed it. You can see the road behind us totally empty.
1: And just tell us, if you will, Dougie, what do we know about the condition of the victim right now?
0: He is in a very serious condition. He has life-changing injuries, there's no doubt on that. We knew that last night, unfortunately. More than that, I cannot say at this minute in time, Michelle, because we don't know if the family's been told the full condition or anything else. But I was there at 11 o'clock last night. This happened at 10:30, and the aftermath was still very much in full swing, including forensics, etc. So, yes, he will, if he survives, which he probably will, his life will be considerably different from that point on. And that is a very, very sad state of affairs for anybody that reaches 40 years of age and may indeed face their own health problems, but to face those problems because of somebody else's absolute barbarity. There's no other name for it. Everybody's seen that video. It was medieval in what was going on. It was just a different level of what was going on. And there is, as well as an anger in Northern Ireland and a frustration with the politicians, Michelle, there is a great sadness over everybody in Northern Ireland at this minute in time for that particular man.
1: Of course. Dougie Beattie, I've got to say you've been absolutely phenomenal because I know that you've had a very late night. I know you've had a very early start and you've been keeping across this for the whole day to make sure that GB News viewers are understanding the twists and the turns of this horrendous story. I will be returning to you further on in the programme. But for now, Dougie, I can see that this has touched you. I know it's touched the broader community there and beyond the rest of the country. For now, thank you and we shall return to you. Claire Fox, I'm quite a toughy, me. I'm quite a northern tough woman. And you know, today, it was the first thing I saw when I woke up this morning, this video, and you can make of that what you will, we're all on social media, it was the first thing that I saw this morning. And it really upset me. It really distressed me. I've thought about nothing else all day long. I was almost on the cusp of weeping about what has happened to this country. This country never used to be like that. It never used to be where on the cold light of day, and I do need to be careful because this is a particularly active legal case, so I need to just watch what I'm saying. These are all alleged, et cetera, et cetera. But you've had an incident where the people filming it have been describing it as, and I quote directly, someone trying to chop the head off another individual. So much I want to talk about tonight. It was put in the Commons today about alien cultures being brought into this country. I want to explore those kind of things. But I just want your immediate reaction to some of what you've seen.
2: I thought that Dougie just exhibited the kind of emotion, you know, the emotional toll on us all. I mean, it remind, of course, it would remind me of Lee Rigby. And that had a big impact on me. I inadvertently also came across, I think it's Jihadi John or one of the Beatles, and that video online of the beheading. And this sort of notion of a kind of alienated from what are modern, democratic, civilized norms that we're used to, is when you watch that. And those the ISIS Beatles were British young people who went and beheaded someone. When I saw this morning, what you said, I thought it was a fake video. And when it dawned on me that it was real, I felt sick, as we all would. But can I just say that I think that what makes it worse, and this is when you're saying what kind of country do we live in, is it comes on top of quite an emotional time. We've been talking about the Henry Novak situation. Yes. And, you know, I think that Nigel's Farage's phrase, which has been much criticised, pure cold rage, all I can say is that doesn't even touch the sides of kind of the way that one must feel today. I've also been following the Nottingham inquiry in relation to those three preventable deaths. And the thing that strikes me about all of them, this is what I really want to say, is terrible things have always happened. Awful, brutal murders. But we assumed that the state would be there to protect us and on our side. In practically all these instances, the state has been on the other side, has been either covering it up or implicated in some way. That's what's distressing for me. The state, in the end, failed the families of Barnaby, Grace and Ian in Nottingham, state agencies, and then coolly covered it up and didn't want to take any responsibility. The state were implicated in Henry Novak's killing, and we all saw that video. And now we've got a situation in which when you try and say there's a problem with undocumented migrants arriving in countries, no integration, the problems of Islamism, when you say all that, people sort of go, that's so distasteful of you, you're whipping up hate. I mean, when the state says that to you, you know you're in trouble.
1: Well, I'm fed up with the state, actually, telling us what we can and can't feel, what we can and can't say, and how we can and can't act. We've got the whole next 45 minutes to explore some of these points in more detail. But for now, Khalid, your initial response.
3: I was horrified this morning when I saw it. And I, like you, I thought, this can't be real. And I read the headlines. Then I went onto the websites, the news agencies, and looked at them. And it was real. And it was horrific that this sort of thing happening in the United Kingdom on our streets was just totally barbaric. And that's right. And I think this, the problem is, for a long time, it's brewing up, where we've had people coming through boats, through legal methods, coming across into the country, where you have regulated migration, where you have people with the skills who are able to come and contribute to the society here, it's good. Where you have people who've just come in and we're not able to control that, that's where this happens. And that's why we've been saying for a long time, the undocumented migrants that come across, we need to be more careful of dealing with this. And we haven't got it, the state hasn't got a grip of it. And that's a real shock. We don't provide support for the people. And that's why people are getting fed up and they're looking for answers and they're not finding them at the moment.
1: Well, I'm looking for answers. You're looking for answers. And luckily for us all, we've got Chris Philp. He is joining in the programme towards the next couple of blocks. I've got questions for him because when you look at the timeline, some of this stuff, when it comes to this particularly case, the guy that's been arrested, meant much of this has happened under the watch of the Tories. But look, this exchange in Parliament today, this really stopped me in my tracks. Just take a listen to this and we're going to discuss it after the break.
4: But what I want to know and what I know my constituents want to hear is what will be done to stop the importation of an alien culture that thinks it's appropriate to try and behead someone within the United Kingdom.
5: So say.
6: Well, I would say, I'm sorry that the Honourable Gentleman used the word alien culture, because what exactly is he referring to? What the British people have had enough of, what the British people have had enough of, are anyone from wherever they come, whatever their background, who seeks to commit violence on citizens of the United Kingdom. That is what we together are strongly opposed to.
1: Well, what I'm strongly opposed to, Hillary, Ben, is politicians essentially gaslighting us British public, because my five-year-old, quite frankly, would understood what was meant by alien culture to this country. Politicians are denying it, getting more offended by the words used, and I would suggest that kind of attitude is one of the reasons that this country is in the absolute state that it is. I want to discuss that more after the break.
5: Do you trust what you're being told?
7: Good, because neither do I.
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14: 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"I haven't won a match for a few months and there is no place I'd rather have done it," she said afterwards. She will face either Sorana Cîrstea or Madison Inglis next. That's the latest sport. 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
1: Hello, everybody. Welcome back to Jubes and Co. Michelle Dubry, Claire Fox, Khalid Mahmood, with you till 7. So many of you are getting in touch. Of course, we're talking about the main story of the day. Whilst we sit here and we're talking about what's unfolded, there is a man in his 40s in hospital right now in a critical condition. He apparently has life-changing injuries. There's been a variety of different press and political conferences today. We know that things like his eyes have been affected, his neck, throat, and back. So whatever you're doing tonight, whatever conversations that we are having tonight, I do just want to send my thoughts, my considerations, and my regards to that man and his family and his loved ones. Terrible, terrible state of affairs. Pete said, "Michelle, our political leaders are deaf and blind to the public mood, our concerns, and our will," he says. Jean-Claude has got in touch and asked, how much longer, Michelle, will politicians keep going on and on and on about how calm we need to be? We've tried this. Nothing has changed, he says. Alan, Michelle, why do we just keep hearing this? Stay calm, carry on, carry on. Exasperation, upset, that is the vibe. Anger that's coming through from many of you at home. Before I went to that break, I just showed you a clip that really summed a lot of it up for me. If you just joined the programme, let me just replay this. You won't believe your ears. This took place in Parliament today. Listen.
4: But what I want to know and what I know my constituents want to hear is what will be done to stop the importation of an alien culture that thinks it's appropriate to try and behead someone in the United Kingdom.
8: Sir State.
6: Well, I would say, I'm sorry that the Honourable Gentleman used the word alien culture, because what exactly is he referring to? What the British people have had enough of, what the British people have had enough of, are anyone from wherever they come, whatever their background, who seeks to commit violence on citizens of the United Kingdom. That is what we together are strongly opposed to.
1: Infuriated me, that clip, Claire Fox. I found it disingenuous. That was Hilary Benn at the end. Disingenuous, gaslighting, and incredibly problematic. And one of the reasons why our country is heading in the direction that it is because of attitudes from politicians like that, claiming to be quite offended, actually, by the words alien culture.
2: Trying to demonise anyone who uses the wrong words is so at odds with the public mood. It's an insult and a slap across the face to the public, isn't it? Because the public are looking at this and they're outraged and everyone's saying, how dare you use that kind of language? You're whipping up public anger. It's like, it doesn't need whipping up, mate. They've just watched the video. I mean, it's just ridiculous. I also think that you know, what you want from a politician is to understand why, having seen that clip, you might feel the way that you do. Not people reprimanding you as though the biggest problem facing our society is the use of the phrase either rage one week or alien culture the next. And just on the alien culture, it has to be said that you know, it should be, and it's absolutely, everybody has a responsibility to say that is a backward alien culture, right? We do not think, for example, that stoning women for adultery is a modern, oh, that's just a cultural practice. What's wrong with that? We do not think that, you know, child marriage is, oh, what an interesting cultural expression. You know, we have to say that's a backward medieval thing. So alien culture was well chosen, importing in alien culture. For Hilary Benn to behave like that is the most, it's a constant now example of how free speech is being absolutely undermined by politicians who are not prepared to allow us to have a frank conversation. And they're making the question worse because I feel like it's like, you know, bubbling up underneath. You can shut people down in terms of the language they use, but it's a pressure cooker. That's going to actually make the situation far more tense than allowing people to speak freely and openly.
6: Well, Michelle, first of all, my thoughts and prayers are with the victim and the family. It's a very, very critical time, obviously, in case of the injuries that he suffered. And I think it's important we look at that. But Hillary is totally out of order. To somebody, wherever they've come from, to say that trying to behead somebody is a normal culture, that is absolutely wrong. And he's doing no favour from anybody of the ethnic minority community in this country to say that these people are used to this, it's not alien culture. That is ridiculous. And I think he's making it worse for all of us here who are law-abiding, who want to be part of this society and would deem it as such. And I think that's the real problem in what some of these people are doing. Because what they're doing is they're putting all of us together. Those people who've come here, those people haven't come through the right channels, those people are
3: prepared to take these sort of actions is barbaric and is horrid, and it's not normal for any community, any society, or any peoples of this country, or any other country for that matter.
1: See, I think a government's first, you know, the overwhelming responsibility that a government has, any government, don't care which colour or stripe they are, it is to the safety of the British citizens. That is your primary responsibility. And whilst I think it's very tragic that other people up and down the world have got needs and all the rest of it, we have to prioritise. And I would put, Claire, to you that actually our political class, they have not prioritised the safety and all the rest of it of British people. They have often prioritised the needs of others, whether that is refugees, asylum seekers, whatever it is. And one of the things that I cannot help but think, we are taking people in from literal war zones where extreme violence is their norm. That is what they've grown up in. That is what they know. That is what they've experienced. They might have had impacts or whatever within their own family. We pick them up. We think that somehow they get on one of these not so small boats. They land in this country and they've had some kind of complete personality transplant when they arrive. It's nonsensical. It's not true. We've probably got ISIS members shoved in HMOs somewhere. We've probably got all kinds of members of all kinds of warring different factions from overseas on the streets of Britain now within our communities.
2: That's the problem, isn't it? We know that the underlying sentiment amongst people who run the state is that they seem to hate the West as much as some of the people who are being imported, as it were, with the alien culture. One of the things I find, and I started off saying this, the bit that distresses me is you expect agencies of the state to protect British citizens, and they seem to hate ordinary people. I mean, that's the whole thing. And a lot of the equality, diversity and inclusion mantras, some of the critical race theory, some of these the fashionable new ideologies that have been introduced domestically are then actually merging with people who've arrived here who are from countries that hate the West. And rather than what used to happen, which was that when people actually did come to this country, they joined a confident, vibrant, Western, modern democracy, they're actually coming to this country and finding that state institutions are saying, yeah, we think we're racist, colonialist, you know, we caused all the problems of the world. So it is absolutely intolerable because you're basically in a sea of state hatred of ordinary people. I mean, look at their attitude to populism is so much is, don't say that because the mob might go out. And that's like ordinary voters.
3: This is the real problem with the bourgeoisie policy that we have. We have people at the top making these bourgeoisie policies, don't understand the people on the street who have to work day in, day out, who go out in all sorts of weather, whether it's raining, whether it's shiny, it's windy, whatever it is, they catch a bus, they might take their car, or don't bother speaking about cars because they're not allowed on our street, so let's not get there.
2: Yeah.
3: But, you know, this is a problem, is that there are people at the top who are hardworking police officers who need to do their job properly. I've been told that you've got to do this. There are people in the civil service, there are people in our local government, in our national government, who set these policies and who will push it to the edge to ensure that they are free of their own guilt, perhaps, to do this. But that doesn't help anybody. That doesn't help the communities. That doesn't help the indigenous people. That doesn't help anybody. We all want to live together and to be treated as such together. The police nowadays have cameras on them. They can view everything. So there's no need for this sort of guidance that they keep pushing for. And I think that just makes us unequal.
1: Guidance is relentless. It's like, look at all of this, you know, these new renewed definitions of Islamophobia and all the rest. It's relentless.
3: Well, the whole issue in Islamophobia, I mean, don't get me started on this. I've opposed this from the start purely because it doesn't address the issue of the community. If these people were serious about Islamophobia, then it would lead to some sort of legislation. It doesn't, because all it's there is to push people off and push people away.
1: But what do you mean by Islamophobia? What
3: exactly. It doesn't mean anything. So if you want to bring this religious hate, which is what I've said for a long time, it should be hate for all the communities, all the religious communities, and that should be addressed. Some of it's already addressed.
1: But we've got hate crime laws and all the rest of it coming out the yin-yang. Yeah. So what do we need another one for this?
3: We don't.
1: One?
3: That's what I'm saying. I've disagreed with it because there is no definition that it actually tells you what it is. They keep guessing at it and they keep pushing back people that they want to push back. This is what this is used for. I wanted to be on the working group. I was pushed off purely because they don't like my views on this. And I think the problem is that we are further implicating the community, Muslim community and everybody else by having these sort of laws.
1: Yeah. The alleged perpetrator, shall we say, that's been arrested for the attack in Belfast, he is from Sudan. Reform UK have said the horror of what you've seen in Belfast is a direct result of treacherous Tory and Labour immigration policy. They say Reform has already announced a total ban on visas for anyone from Sudan. He says enough is enough. Well, I will be talking to Chris Philp coming up a bit later on in the programme. I want his response on this. I've got to tell you, when it comes to visas, etc., I can't help but notice that this, in this case, happened under the watch of the Tories. I also want to take you back to Belfast. Don't go anywhere.
8: Ready to soak up that holiday sunshine?
17: Won't we need some cover?
8: No worries. All sorted.
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18: Lots of sunshine on offer across Italy this Wednesday. Still a bit more cloud and the chance of one or two showers over eastern Spain. A cool breeze blowing in Madeira. Sunny spells, though, for the Canaries. Lots of sunshine for the Algarve. There's that cloudier weather over eastern Spain. Small chance of a shower or two here. And inland over Greece, one or two showers are possible on Wednesday, but plenty of sunshine over the Greek islands. More sunshine to come through Italy, and we'll see temperatures on the rise in Barcelona this week.
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18: Evening. Yes, it's time for your latest weather update from the Met Office. Here on GB News, more showers to come tomorrow. Again, some of them pretty beefy with some thunderstorms thrown in. Between the downpours, bit of sunshine, but not feeling particularly warm. Low pressures controlling things, but from afar, spiralling bands of showers across the country through the day today. Still some pretty lively ones out there this evening, but they are slowly but surely going to fade through the night. Certainly across many eastern areas, eastern parts of England, eastern Scotland becoming largely dry with clear spells, but further west we'll keep some showers feeding in on a fairly brisk breeze, which will help to keep the temperatures up, maybe single digits to start the day over Scotland, Northern Ireland, parts of Northern England. Start with a bit of an east-west split on Wednesday, so many eastern counties of England, eastern Scotland, starting off with some sunshine, a fine start on the east coast, whereas the west coast of Scotland seeing showers coming in throughout the day, and there'll be plenty of showers in the morning across Northern Ireland. It's always going to be a bit somewhat hit and miss, but again, we'll see heavy showers developing as we go through the day. Plenty of showers feeding in across from the Irish Sea into northwest England. Down further south, there'll be showers too for South Wales and southwest England, whereas much of East Anglia in the southeast having a dry and sunny start. But don't get used to that. The clouds will bubble up like today. We'll see some intense downpours for the afternoon, some thunderstorms, some hail thrown in, and some gusty winds. The heavier showers come in the afternoon over the Midlands, eastern England, and eastern Scotland, whereas actually in the west, we start off with a lot of showers by the afternoon. The showers were a bit more interspersed with some longer spells of sunshine. The sunshine tends to disappear for Thursday. More cloud comes in from the Atlantic, outbreaks of rain, a damp, drizzly day for many, and it's quite breezy as well. Temperatures similar to today's values, so mid to high teens at best, perhaps feeling a little more humid. There are strong signs of some warmer, sunnier weather for the weekend.
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20: Good evening, this is the latest AI travel news from gbnews.com. The M90 is restricted between junctions 8 and 7 due to a road traffic incident. The M62 westbound between junctions 7 and 6 in St Helens has one lane closed after a collision. The A12 southbound exit slip at junction 19 in Essex remains closed due to a crash. The M27 eastbound exit slip at junction 5 in Hampshire has one lane closed for a broken down vehicle. The A38 eastbound exit slip to the A374 in Plymouth is congested with 10-minute delays. And on the trains, there is disruption for Chiltern Railways between London Marylebone and Aylesbury. For more travel news, go to gbnews.com.
1: Hello there, Michelle Dubry, Jubes and Kurt, Tool 7. We're discussing the horrendous attack in Belfast last night, described by one eyewitness as an attempted beheading. Let me take you live to Belfast right now. Dougie Beattie, over to you.
0: Well, good evening to you, Michelle. Things are now starting to get quite tetchy here on the Newton Arch Road. Many youths now gathering in the D Street area. Every single shop and bar, restaurant is closed. Petrol stations closed the whole way up this road. They closed at about 5:30 this evening. Most people left and went home early. Real anger here. And today was the day that the politicians all rolled out in front of microphones. And I asked Michelle O'Neill, the First Minister of Northern Ireland, why, as First Minister, she didn't protect more of the people, making sure that that border in Ireland wasn't as porous as she has now made it. And here's what she had to say.
21: Quite the monologue there, and fake news, and on the day of the night, totally inappropriate. I don't know any country that has borders. I believe in an immigration system that is fair and managed and enforceable and compassionate and human rights compliant, but that is not the debate for today. The debate today is about our society, about our inclusive society, our welcoming society. Our conversation today is about our thoughts are very much with that gentleman who finds himself a victim of that violent and horrific attack last night. Our thoughts today are about creating calm in our society. So I think the message from here, from this platform, is very consistent, and I have no truck with your fake news.
0: Well, fake news, she said it was. Today was not the day to talk about this. It is the day to talk about it. And because there has already been so many incidents like this in the Republic of Ireland, where immigration has got totally out of control, and they are now just, as you heard, getting on planes, arriving in Dublin, and then just coming in to Belfast, into this part of the UK, as they wish, and being receiving visas here. Now, Michelle O'Neill would say to me that that Sinn Féin is in a multicultural, multi-religious society. That is what they want. And of course, in the by-elections in Dublin last week, they were really, really pounded because people there are facing the same problems as here. But the only thing that was shocking about it was this attack was caught on video, and it actually showed the horrific attack that it was, the barbarity of it. And people in Northern Ireland, across all parts of society, are ashamed. They're fearful, and they are quite frightened for what has come into their country and what the future of Northern Ireland actually looks like. I mean, if you go back to the protocol discussions, Michelle, 3 years ago, I was in Saintfield saying that Ireland would become the dumping ground for all of Europe's immigrants. It really now is appearing to be that way, and that borderless border that's controlled both sides of it by the EU, thanks to Boris Johnson, is really starting to cause problems here. Tonight it looks quite quite busy, with lots of youths here dressed in black arriving at some of the flashpoints. Police cars going past here every 2 minutes as I speak to you, and they're doing a loop right out round these estates and coming back round again. So I'm going to pull out of here very, very shortly, and hopefully that anger results in just in peaceful protests and no stone throwing or anything else down that line. I do really, really hope that Northern Ireland has a quiet night.
1: Well, I know that you'll be staying across the night, whatever it holds. And of course, we echo the sentiments that whatever it is peaceful. To the BT, thank you, and take good care of yourself. I just want to say to Michelle O'Neill, though, where she's saying to Dougie that she's got, quote, no truck with fake news. I've got no truck, Michelle O'Neill, with you politicians trying to dictate the kind of conversations that people have when they have them, the order in which, the sentiment and the tone, etc. How dare these politicians do this?
2: The thing is, this is what you were talking about, the gaslighting question. But she thought she could get away with it. But when she said, what we've got to focus on today is our inclusive and welcoming society. And that's, of course, what you hear, which is, we've got to be inclusive and welcoming. What? Inclusive and welcoming as somebody from Sudan who thinks it's appropriate to behave in such a barbaric way. I mean, what had that got to do with anything? I mean, it was the opposite of what you would say. And when she then said, we need to keep calm, it's always this thing of keep the lid on it, keep the lid on it. Now, nobody wants violence on the streets of Northern Ireland tonight. Of course not. But this idea that you can sort of hector people in this kind of tone, be calm, what's wrong with you, be inclusive, be welcoming. I mean, it's infuriating. And patronising, condescending, and misses the point, because the immigration question, by the way, in Southern Ireland is hugely problematic. You know, there's been riots there, there's been serious problems there because there's sexual violence, there's all sorts of problems, the same kind of problems. And Ireland's a small country. The fact that it's then coming over into an even smaller part of the island of Ireland, into the United Kingdom in terms of the six counties, that's going to create enormous pressure. That and tensions. That's the problem. Not fake news or attacking a journalist for asking a question and doing his job.
1: Clear?
3: Yeah, I quite agree with that. I think, look, we've got to stop fobbing people off. We've got to listen to people's concerns. It's important. We'll listen to what the issues are and start to listen to them. Look at what's happened at the general. Look at what's happened at the local elections. People are sending a message sound and clear to the mainstream parties, to the politicians, to say, you've got to listen to us, you've got to make a difference. And as long as they carry on not making that difference, they'll find they'll have no choice but to be out of that arena, yeah, and have a new lot of people in that at least people think they will listen to. So I think that's the difference that we're going to make. You can't carry on patronizing people, which exactly was done just then. You can't patronize asking a question of a serious issue where a serious injury has taken place. The family's in distress at the moment. The individual obviously is in a very serious condition, and the police are doing their best to investigate this. We should allow that to happen. But at the same time, we need to realize that this issue, the reason why it's been covered by the news the whole day, is that a huge amount of people are very, very concerned about this horrific act.
2: And you know, if we hadn't seen it on social media, they would have denied it. They'd have said, oh no, that's, stop exaggerating, stop, you know, fear mongering. If people had said, I heard it's this, they'd say, fake news.
1: And I'll tell you what, the main reason that I obviously don't want any violence to happen as a result of this is because, you know, the people, what happens then, it's like the youth within society, they end up getting locked up behind bars. Yeah, it's the youth and the working class communities that have all of this foisted upon them. They are the ones that have to deal with the consequences of all this. When they then go out and express their anger, they are locked up behind bars quicker than a quick thing. From Quickland, as you've just seen, we've discussed this already, you've had more than one protester now that was at Southampton has now been jailed quicker than I don't know what, because of that protest and their activity within it. Anyway, speaking of activity, I want to talk to Chris Philp about what on earth the Tories were doing then, because it seems on the face of it that the guy that's been arrested for this Belfast assault, he was granted his visa under the Tories. What's that about?
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1: Hello, everybody. Welcome back to Jubes and Kerr, Michelle Dubry, Claire Fox, Khalid Mahmood, with you till seven. Stephen says, I've just been watching that clip, Michelle. Hillary Benn there seems more concerned with the concept of the alien than he is with the victim of the attempted beheading, as it's been described. I've got to say, I do kind of have sympathy for that perspective, Stephen. Beverly says, please can we stop being offended by words and start actually addressing what is happening in this country? We're trying our best, Beverly, to do just that. Lots of you getting in touch there about that response from Hillary Benn when it was put to him that basically, long story short, stop importing aliens and cultures into this country. And Hillary Benn basically turned around and said, well, you know, I'm sorry about your choice of words. As we discussed at the start of the programme, as we talk, as we sit, you might be eating your tea, whatever it is that you're doing. Tragic news that a man in Belfast is currently trying to survive critical, life-changing injuries as he was attacked on the streets of Belfast last night by someone who turns out to be a Sudanese national, a man that actually had leave to remain in this country, valid through to 2028. Any second now, I shall be talking to Shadow Home Secretary Chris Philp about this. One of the things, and I will interrupt you as soon as I've connected to Chris, I apologise for my rudeness in advance, Claire, is this whole notion of the border then that we've got between Ireland and Northern Ireland, many people calling it an open border, many people saying that we're asking for trouble with that route.
2: So because the Southern Ireland is an EU member and the UK chose to, voted overwhelmingly to leave, it meant that the physical island of Ireland kind of got this split. The problem is that because of the negotiation that was very badly done in many ways, led by Boris Johnson, the problem is that the EU has jurisdiction over a part of the United Kingdom via that border. So, you know, effectively, it's as though the Northern Ireland is part of the EU, or it's still got jurisdiction, which makes the border even more porous. That's the point that Dougie's making. So, the border's always been fairly open, but because of the tensions between, from the old days in Ireland, it would have had, you know, British military or the police on it. Now it's very confused about who's got jurisdiction. The main problem is Ireland and the UK have got a problem that there's a split amongst those people who think that letting in undocumented migrants is a wonderful thing, we should welcome everybody, and anyone who complains is a racist bigot. And ordinary people are saying, look, this is changing everything.
1: And do you know what? Those people, just ridiculous opinions, I call them. Everyone that sits there and says, oh, you know, all immigration is good, all these guys are doctors and engineers, and you're a bigot and whatever. They should be made to sit in front of people like Rhiannon White's mum, all of these people that have been victims of some of these men, and say that to those people.
2: Yeah, but it's like the point that Khaled, the problem we've got, that I've got with this, is that where you've got a situation where you want to be able to say, you support managed migration. When you want to say there's people in this country who are British who have come here as immigrants, of course, they merge it all into one. That's the point you were making earlier. And so you end up with then a reaction against, which is actually a genuine racist reaction. That really is scary.
1: Any second now, I'm going to cross to Chris Philp, Shadow Home Secretary. Can I do that now? Have we got Chris? No, so Khalid, just give me your thoughts before I cross over to Chris.
3: Yeah, but when you've got an open border, which is allowing people in, which is the only place in the UK that happens, apart from people that cross the channel.
1: Look, I can cross now to Chris Philp, Shadow Home Secretary. Chris Philp, thank you for joining the programme. Your immediate reaction to what's gone on in Belfast?
4: Well, it's a shocking tragedy. My heart goes out to the victim and his family. That kind of barbaric atrocity should not be happening on the streets of the United Kingdom, not in Northern Ireland, Scotland, Wales, or England. It's absolutely disgusting what we saw happen there last night.
1: Well, let's talk, if we can, about who's potentially responsible for this then. The Sudanese national currently in police custody who did this, he was granted a five-year visa in 2023 under a Tory government. You yourself actually was in the Home Office at the time. What do you say back to that?
4: Well, I was police minister at the time with responsibility for police in England and Wales. I think Suella Braverman was Home Secretary and Robert Jenrick was Immigration Minister, so you'd have to ask them about that. What I can tell you...
1: Chris, I'm not talking to them.
4: Let me just finish the point.
1: But you're not going to Teflon this. You have come up tonight as a representative of your political party. Your political party was in power. You guys have given this man, who is an alleged attempted murderer, shall we say, at this stage. It's not suitable to my viewers, I'm afraid, to just say you'll have to ask them. I'm asking you about what your government did when it comes to this particular individual.
4: Yeah, well, I wasn't Home Secretary, but I'll tell you what I'll do if I was Home Secretary. I would come out of the ECHR.
1: I'm not interested in a fantasy island. I'm interested in reality island. Your party was in power. You might have had personal responsibility for policing. That is by the by. You're representing the Tories tonight. The Tories were responsible for granting this man that is under arrest now for what somebody has described an alleged attempted beheading. I'm asking you why you did that as a party.
4: Well, as I didn't. I wasn't the Home Secretary.
1: I'm telling you what I... Let me finish the point. Chris Philp as an individual man. I'm talking to Chris Philp as a representative of the Conservative government. My viewers want me to ask you, as the representative for the Conservative government, why did the Conservative government give this man a visa?
4: Well, I'm telling you what I think, which is I think that man should not have been given a visa, and that is why I have changed our policy. And the policy which I have changed it to is to come out of the ECHR, which means illegal immigrants, and I think this man probably is an illegal immigrant, could not even apply for asylum, let alone be granted it. And outside the ECHR, we could deport illegal immigrants within a week back to their country of origin, if possible, or a safe third country like Rwanda, if not. I think it was a mistake that he got asylum in the first place. It was a mistake he was allowed to apply for asylum even. That was a mistake. Okay, I'm going to be honest and tell you that was a mistake. If you want to get the whys and wherefores, ask Suella and Rob. It was a mistake, and I'm telling you what I would do differently as a future Conservative Home Secretary. Outside the ECHR, no asylum claims, let alone grants, not even any claims for illegal immigrants, and they get deported within a week. We need to do that for border security, but also for public safety, because
1: let's
4: he should never have been even allowed to claim asylum in the first place.
1: Let's talk, before the programme ends very quickly, about border security then. This guy came from Sudan through the EU. He then entered the Republic of Ireland. He then crossed into Belfast, where he got that visa. Many people now are saying that kind of open border situation that was negotiated once again underneath the Tories as part of the Windsor framework or whatever protocol we want to call it, that was a mistake, some people are saying. What do you say back to that?
4: So you're referring to the common travel area between the Republic of Ireland and the UK?
1: Yeah, our reporter there is just talking about now, that area now becoming, in his words, a dumping ground, basically, for all and sundry migration.
4: Yeah, so just to be clear, factually, that didn't result from the Windsor Framework. The common travel area dates back to the 1920s. But I think there are questions, because clearly...
1: I can tell you now, many people would dispute that, and I wish I had a little bit more time to delve into that
4: The common travel area has been around for about 100 years.
1: Yeah, but that's not how he came in. He didn't enter that way, did he? I've just pointed out to you. He entered into Belfast. Sorry, he entered into the Republic of Ireland, then he crossed into Ireland, Northern Ireland, as we all know. Come back on my programme. Let's have a lengthier conversation about this, Crystal, because there's much that we need to unpick. But for now, that's all I've got time for. Have a good evening. I'll see you tomorrow night.
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20: 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The A92 northbound between Forgan Roundabout and Tay Road Bridge is restricted due to a broken down vehicle. On the M4 westbound, congestion is reported between Junction 24 Caldera and Junction 26 Malpas. In Derbyshire, the A50 westbound has one lane closed. Normal traffic is expected to resume between 7.15 and 7.30 this evening. On the M20 westbound in Kent, one of four lanes is closed due to a broken down vehicle. And on the trains, Chiltern Railways is disrupted between London Marylebone and Milton Keynes. For more travel news, go to gbnews.com.
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13: 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UK only. Entrance must be 18 or over. Lines close at 4 p.m. on the 26th of June. 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
17: Very, very good evening to you. Welcome to GB News Tonight with me, your host, Martin Daubley. Coming up on tonight's show.
18: Needs to be a time for honesty and openness and truth. Will he confirm that he and his government recognise that uncontrolled immigration needs to end?
17: Chilling, a horrifying attack allegedly committed by a Sudanese asylum seeker in Belfast has truly shocked the nation and indeed now the world, with a man in hospital suffering from severe injuries. We'll be taking you live to Belfast in just a moment's time, a city on the brink, and also tonight.
27: But what I want to know and what I know my constituents want to hear is what will be done to stop the importation of an alien culture that thinks it's appropriate to try and behead someone.
17: Tonight's show will be joined in the studio in Westminster by that man, the Northern Ireland MP Jim Allister, who has called on the government to stop the importation of people from alien cultures to this country, sparking a fierce row in the House of Commons earlier on today, and also finally tonight.
0: It is only too disappointing to see Reform councillors taking down the Ukraine flag.
17: Yes, as Volodymyr Zelensky, the pint-sized president of Ukraine, takes aim at Reform UK and asks them not to take down Ukraine flags, and we're joined by Britain's youngest council leader, George Finch, who takes a slightly different view. That is one heck of a show. Don't go anywhere, but first, here's your latest news headlines with Aaron Armstrong.
7: Thank you very much, Martin. Good afternoon, good evening, I should say. A minute past seven, our top stories. Police and political leaders in Northern Ireland have called for calm in the wake of the Belfast knife attack. A man has now been charged with attempted murder. The 30-year-old is due to appear at Belfast.

0: Today is one of calm, and don't allow those people that don't care about people here to incite hatred, to incite fear. Don't allow those people who are faceless to orchestrate campaigns and on the streets. I think that is something that I would want to underline from today's press conference.
1: Two men have been jailed for violent disorder during protests that took place in Southampton following the murder of Henry Novak. 24-year-old Connor Bishop was sentenced to 2 years and 8 months. Leon O'Leary, who's 41, was jailed for 3 years and 1 month. 11 police officers and a police dog were injured last Tuesday when they were attacked with stones, wheelie bins and chairs. President Trump has confirmed a US helicopter that crashed near the Strait of Hormuz was shot down by Iran. American... The American military earlier revealed it had used a Navy surface drone to find and rescue two service personnel after their Apache helicopter went down near Oman on Monday. President Trump says the two pilots are safe and uninjured, and he has vowed to respond. Lebanese media says eight people have been killed after the Israeli military carried out fresh strikes on the southern city of Tyre. Thousands of people fled after Israel issued an evacuation order for the entire city for the first time. Tehran says Israeli attacks on Lebanon and on the Iranian-backed group Hezbollah must end before any deals agreed with the US. President Trump, though, claims a deal is still on the cards. Finally, groups working for hostile foreign powers, including Iran's Revolutionary Guard, could be banned as early as next month. The new powers, promised after a series of anti-Semitic attacks in London, will result in up to 10 groups being designated as proxies to combat threats from Russia, China and Iran. Individuals who carry out assassination attempts, surveillance and sabotage for a designated group could face up to 14 years in prison. The IRGC is expected to be one of the first groups to be designated. Meanwhile, a fifth person has been charged in connection with an arson attack on Jewish community ambulances in North London. Subhan Ahmed, who's 18, from East London, a British citizen, has been charged with assisting an offender. You're up to date. Now it's back to Martin.
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3: Welcome back to GB News Tonight with me, Martin Daubney. Belfast on the brink. Here was Northern Irish MP Jim Allister and the Northern Ireland Secretary Hilary Benn's response in Parliament today. Mr. Shocking footage from Belfast of a Sudanese asylum seeker allegedly brutally stabbing a man in the street.
4: What I want to know and what I know my constituents want to hear is what will be done to stop the importation of an alien culture that thinks it's appropriate to try and behead someone in the United Kingdom.
5: So say.
6: Well, I would say, I'm sorry that the Honourable Gentleman used the word alien culture, because what exactly is he referring to? What the British people have had enough of, or anyone from wherever they come, whatever their background, who seeks to commit violence on citizens of the United Kingdom. That is what we together are strongly opposed to.
3: Hilary Benn there, seemingly more offended by the words of that very MP, Jim Allister. I'll be joined by him in a moment's time here in Westminster. But first, here was the Northern Ireland First Minister Michelle O'Neill's astonishing response to GB News' very own Doogie Beattie earlier on today in Stormont.
0: Today, the debate today is about our society, about our inclusive society, our welcoming society. Our conversation today is about our thoughts are very much with that gentleman who finds himself a victim of that violent and horrific attack last night. Our thoughts today are about creating calm in our society. So I think the message from here, from this platform, is very consistent, and I have no truck with your fake news.
3: A simply astonishing outburst from Michelle O'Neill there. I have no truck with your fake news, or perhaps it's just uncomfortable truths. Let's cross live now to that man, GB News Northern Ireland reporter Doogie Beattie, who's in Belfast for us. Doogie, before we get to that astonishing response, you're very much the man of the moment. What's the mood out on the streets there of Belfast?
7: Well, the mood is quite...
5: angry and fearful. I'm standing on the news.

0: Nards Road at the moment, and I have been asked to leave the D Street junction. They told me I was welcome as long as I had no camera, and there is hundreds and hundreds of people gathering there at this minute in time. They are saying that they're going to have a protest at that point. Every shop on this road the whole way up, with the exception of McDonald's, who closes for nothing, not even Christmas Day, is closed. There is no traffic, really. I mean, this is the main thoroughfare into Belfast on this road. Every petrol station down this road, closed. And really, there is a real atmosphere over Belfast at this minute in time. East Belfast is particularly known for protests, and many of them are peaceful protests. Let's hope that that stays that way, Martin, and that these people just show up in order to really show their respect and their positivity, and really protest about the immigration that has came into these areas. Because East Belfast is very like North Belfast. It was a working class area. The shipyard, the big cranes are right beside us, and this also became a very socially deprived area of Belfast. And yes, things as I'm just looking down the street in front of me are starting to get really busy down there. And strangely enough, I drove on down the road and there was quite a few people walking out of the Short Strand, which is a Republican area that usually riots with East Belfast during the marching season. And they are also making their way up this road. And that's the point where I hope it will be a peaceful protest where both these communities stand together and say, enough of this immigration policy. And if you want to have it, as they told me down there, if they want to have it, go and put it in some of the middle class areas and stop bringing it to the working class and socially deprived areas. So I am really lost for words to see people walking out of the Short Strand into East Belfast, up the Newton Arch Road, and into D Street. That is unheard of at any time. So we will await to see what the next couple of hours bring. But there's police patrols here. I've timed them every 2 minutes down this road. Two police cars together, doing a complete circle and coming back again. So those protests are taking place, Martin. Let's hope that they stay peaceful.
1: Dougie Beats, got some breaking news for us now, and it says a man has been charged with attempted murder over Monday's knife attack in Belfast. Police say the 30-year-old man will appear at Belfast Magistrates Court on Wednesday and has also been charged with possession of an article with blade or point in a public place and threats to kill. But as yet, Dougie Beatty, there is no name of this individual. But I want to ask you about the catalogue of failures. Dougie Beatty, we've been speaking about this for literally years on this channel, about the soft underbelly of ingress from the third world anywhere into Dublin and then simply swanning into Northern Ireland on a coach. It makes an absolute mockery of this open borders disaster.
0: Yes, we first spoke about this, Martin, during Boris Johnson's time when he was trying to negotiate a deal with the EU, his oven-ready deal, as it was called, and then Rishi Sunak brought in the Windsor Framework document. None of the two of them ever spoke about keeping immigration to levels that was suitable to the rest of the UK, because, of course, the border in Northern Ireland, there's three borders in Northern Ireland, believe it or not. There's the constitutional border that stays where it is until there's a referendum. There is a NATO border in Northern Ireland because the Republic of Ireland are not part of NATO, and Lissahalley Port, famously in the Second World War, and even now, if there was war in Europe, NATO would have to use that port to bring in weapons from America. And then, of course, there is the customs border, which is now in the Irish Sea. But for some reason or another, the border in Northern Ireland, because of the threat of violence, that's what the Taoiseach of that time brought forward to Brussels and showed pictures of border posts being blown up, etc. The EU now controls both sides of that border. And of course, they come out of Britain, the immigrants come out of Britain, and famously in the Rwanda deal, they came out of Britain, came in through Northern Ireland, across a borderless border, and straight into Dublin. And of course, Dublin then, who didn't want the border, had the Garda Síochána and the customs boys stopping buses on the border to make sure there's no more immigrants going in. But of course, now It's coming the other way back. And Michelle O'Neill, when I challenged her on it, did not like it one bit.
1: Yeah, Doogie BT, you are by far the best journalist today. Superb week work. Proud to call you a colleague. Doogie BT, thank you for joining us there from Belfast. Thank you very, very much indeed. Back to Westminster now. I'm delighted to be joined in the studio by the leader of the traditional Unionist Voice Party, Jim Allister. Jim, welcome to the studio. Let's get back onto the comments you made earlier on. You called this an alien culture. Hilary Benn seems to take more offence with your words than the actual notion. What do you mean by alien culture?
2: Well, very simple. Surely it is an alien culture if a perpetrator thinks it is appropriate to try and behead someone in the public street in any part of the United Kingdom. That's very alien to me. I believe it's very alien to our British culture. So it seemed to me the appropriate words, and yet we had a Secretary of State who's offended by that. I think that's an indication of just how out of touch this government is, that they do not realise that mass, uncontrolled immigration, which has brought people of violent disposition into the hearts of our community, that has imported an alien culture. And the fact that he was aghast at that indicates that this is a government which will never do anything about it.
1: Jim, may I put the point to you of the fact this very much feels like a disaster that's been waiting to happen for a long time. The notion that you can just fly into Dublin and then just take a coach into Belfast, it's a mockery.
2: Yes. The man who's fighting for his life and seriously injured tonight in Belfast is a victim of open borders, because the perpetrator came from Sudan to Paris to Dublin and then utterly unhindered into the United Kingdom.
1: Don't forget, this is the suspect, not the actual man. It's a live case. Let's be careful.
2: Yes. Came in that route, unhindered. Now, that is because this British government, like the last one, let me say, had a totally timid and inappropriate attitude to the fact that we do have an international border with the Irish Republic. It should be a border where we restrain the unwanted from coming into our territory, and yet this government refuses to have any checks. So we have a situation where in small boats you can come into Great Britain, you can then, if you like, make your way to the Republic, or you can fly in, as this gentleman allegedly did, and then you can simply hop on a bus and come totally unchecked into Northern Ireland and elsewhere into the United Kingdom. Now, the Irish Republic, of course, they, in the past, have imposed checks on people going north to south, checking their credentials, checking their visas, etc., as they should. But this British government has refused to do that. So this British government has created and allowed and perpetuated this open border, and today this man is a victim of that open border.
1: Jim, yet we saw in Stormont today an incredible display of doubling down on inclusive immigration, of how we should be an inclusive society. Michelle O'Neill, when she was challenged on that by Doogie BT, said, "I have no truck with your fake news." Jim Allister, how out of touch do you think the mainstream political culture is in Northern Ireland with the public?
2: Well, I think Michelle O'Neill, of course, was very discomforted. And well might she be, because she is a person who, through her political party, has had truck with violence, in that she's the first minister, believe it or not, who told us there was no alternative to IRA violence, which took out hundreds upon hundreds of innocent people. So if she has no difficulty justifying the murders of the IRA, then of course she's going to be discomforted when she's challenged with the fact that simultaneously hers has been the party primarily demanding these open borders. Now, Jim, and this is the consequence.
1: Jim, nobody wants there to be violence. Nobody wants there to be riots on the streets, but we do have a situation where the working class communities of Belfast feel completely abandoned and distraught.
2: Yes, they are overloaded with immigrants in many cases, and an incident such as this triggers a response, which I understand. They're an entitlement to be angry, but I do say this to them tonight: do not allow, do not fall into the trap of allowing the narrative to be changed away from this horrendous, odious assault upon an innocent man to the news tomorrow being about violence from protesters. Don't fall into a trap that would suit this government very well. We had an illustration last week with the Henry Novick situation where the government was very quick and desirous to latch on to a violent response as a diversion. Yeah. And I say to the people in Belfast and across Northern Ireland and elsewhere, do not fall into that trap tonight.
1: Okay, thank you very much. Wise words went on there, Jim Allister, the leader of the Traditional Unionist Voice Party. Thank you for joining me tonight in Westminster. Appreciate your time. Now, after the break, we'll be continuing our coverage of this tragic case, and I'll be speaking to the Democratic Unionist Party MP, Sammy Wilson. That's next.
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8: 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"I haven't won a match for a few months and there is no place I'd rather have done it," she said afterwards. She will face either Sorana Cîrstea or Madison Inglis next. That's the latest sport. 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
10: I've been in Westminster for a long time, but I know that though power may be here, its effect on people's lives is across the whole of the country. We may be where rules are made, but it's where they're implemented that matters. Join me, Jacob Rees-Mogg, for forthright and frank discussion on where Britain has come from, where it's going, and where it will end up. That's State of the Nation, Monday to Thursday, 8 to 9 o'clock. Vox Populi, Vox Dei.
1: Welcome back to GB News tonight with me, Martin Dormier. A reminder of the breaking news this hour. The Belfast suspect has now officially been charged with attempted murder and will appear in the court in the city on Wednesday. The Police Service of Northern Ireland has just announced a few moments ago. And if I may just say that this is an active case and proceedings are live, everything is, of course, now alleged. Join me now in the studio is the Democratic Unionist Party MP for East Antrim, Sammy Wilson, as well as my panel tonight, the former Conservative Minister, Serrano J. Waldener, and the journalist and the former press secretary to Paddy Ashdown, Joe Phillips. Welcome to you all. Sammy, may I start with you. A barbaric medieval attack, it's being called. But aside from that, I wanted to ask you, there's very much a feeling today that this has been a disaster, years in the making, that was almost predictable.
2: something which we have warned about for so long as well, because of course we identified that the route through the Irish Republic into Northern Ireland and eventually of course into Great Britain was an easy route for those who wanted to break into our country, and the government did little or nothing about it. I mean, when it was all the way around, and there were people from coming into Britain and then trying to get into the Republic, the Irish government started searches on the border, went into buses, looked at people's identities and everything else. We have not had the same response from our government. And it's significant that there are many, and especially working class parts of Northern Ireland now, who have become it's becoming a dumping ground for the people who enter Northern Ireland illegally through the Republic, then claim asylum, claim visas, are given visas, and then, of course, have access to all the public services. And I could take it, I used to represent a part of East Belfast, and I moved, of course, to East Antrim, and the East Belfast has changed totally. But it's not just Unionist parts, nationalist parts of Belfast are being affected by this as well. And you find that houses are scarce, schools are under pressure, health services are under pressure, etc. Because we have not been able to assimilate the people who have been able to come easily into Northern Ireland. And it should be a warning, of course, if and when the people who come through the Republic into Northern Ireland get sick and tired of Northern Ireland and want to come into the rest of GB, they've easy access through. And our government has got to realise that the open borders which exist have to be guarded against. And I mean, I suspect, and see when some of the people who are crossing the channel and finding that it's dangerous crossing the channel. The next thing, once it becomes known, you can easily go into the Republic, get on a bus or a train, come into Northern Ireland, and you're in the United Kingdom, and then you can claim all the benefits that the United Kingdom affords. That's the thing that the government needs to address, and it's closing its eyes to at the moment, and we have seen the consequences.
1: Thank you very much, Simon. Let's bring my panel in now. Joe, may I first come to you. What's your thoughts initially on what is just an horrendous situation?
11: Well, it is absolutely horrific, as everybody has rightly said. And I think, as everybody else has said, you know, huge, huge admiration and tribute to the people who intervened, particularly the man with the hurling stick, which may well have saved somebody's life.
1: Well, the police admitted today that he almost certainly did save that.
11: So, you know, I think that response from the community, and I think the response from the politicians across the board, calling for unity and rejecting the, you know, the foment of riots and things that we've seen so recently in Southampton. There are questions that need to be answered. And one of them, of course, is go straight to Suella Braverman and Robert Jenrick, you know, who were Tory Home Secretary and Immigration
1: Minister. We'll discuss on that in the next section after the break.
11: Well, I know, but let me just make the point that, you know, this person came in, as Sammy just said, you know, and went through and was granted a visa with right to remain for 5 years. That was under that previous government. Those two, of course, now sitting as Reform MPs. But I think, you know, there are questions. And I think, you know, as you've just said, there are huge questions about border security. And people forget about Ireland, I think.
1: Let's bring you in now, Ranul, if we could. Of course, when we look at the timeline of this, it's undeniably true that this individual was granted asylum on the Conservative Party watch.
12: Well, you've just said that you want to discuss that in the next section, and Joe's mentioned that Suella and Rob were in charge of the immigration system at the time. And
1: very Conservative Party.
12: Suella and Rob were in charge of the immigration system at the time. Chris Philp has said very openly today that he would operate an immigration system in a very different way, in a much tougher way. But I think, you know, the point I really want to talk about, which covers migration, is what Sammy has rightly aired tonight, which is that, you know, the Irish immigration system is potentially a weak point for the United Kingdom because of the common travel area. And although the common travel area shouldn't allow anyone to travel across these aisles, in effect, it is being used in that way. So the British government should pay more attention, I think, to the way that the Irish government is policing its borders, because that is a real risk, and we've seen it now exploited.
1: Okay, final word to you, Sammy Wilson. Do you fear this could happen easily again?
13: I do, because, as I've said, the borders are open. The violent people can come in. They, even under this government, they can easily get a visa and be allowed to stay in this country. And also, I mean, people who come into our country with violent intent only have to look at the history of how we have dealt with such people. Even after they've committed the most horrendous crimes in this country and come out of jail, we find excuses to not send them back to the country from which they came. And they're allowed to stay here. And some of them have been guilty of murder, don't forget, and have been allowed to stay in the country after they've left, instead of being put on a plane the moment the prison door opens and sent back to the country from whence they came. Now, if you send that kind of message, then I think that you are going to find that there will be a repeat of this.
1: Okay, Sammy Wilson, thank you very much for joining us in the studio tonight. Thank you to you, Joe, and Saran. We'll come back to you, of course, throughout the rest of the show. Now, before the break, I should say that earlier on in the show, the Northern Ireland MP, Jim Allister, said that the Northern Irish First Minister, quote, has no difficulty justifying murders of the IRA. Now, I should clarify that that refers to a remark she made previously stating there was no alternative to the IRA's armed campaign during the Troubles. But she did also say she issued an apology for every life lost during the Troubles without exception. Thank you to all my guests tonight. Now, coming up in just a moment's time, we'll be tracing this story all the way back to its origins and asking the thorny question, what led this catalogue of disasters? That's next.
14: Evening. Yes, it's time for your latest weather update from the Met Office. Here on GB News, more showers to come tomorrow. Again, some of them pretty beefy with some thunderstorms thrown in. Between the downpours, bit of sunshine, but not feeling particularly warm. Low pressures controlling things, but from afar, spiralling bands of showers across the country through the day today. Still some pretty lively ones out there this evening, but they are slowly but surely going to fade through the night. Certainly across many eastern areas, eastern parts of England, eastern Scotland becoming largely dry with clear spells, but further west we'll keep some showers feeding in on a fairly brisk breeze, which will help to keep the temperatures up, maybe single digits to start the day over Scotland, Northern Ireland, parts of Northern England. Start with a bit of an east-west split on Wednesday, so many eastern counties of England, eastern Scotland, starting off with some sunshine, a fine start on the east coast, whereas the west coast of Scotland seeing showers coming in throughout the day, and there'll be plenty of showers in the morning across Northern Ireland. It's always going to be a bit somewhat hit and miss, but again, we'll see heavy showers developing as we go through the day. Plenty of showers feeding in across from the Irish Sea into northwest England. Down further south, there'll be showers too for South Wales and southwest England, whereas much of East Anglia in the southeast having a dry and sunny start. But don't get used to that. The clouds will bubble up like today. We'll see some intense downpours for the afternoon, some thunderstorms, some hail thrown in, and some gusty winds. The heaviest showers come in the afternoon over the Midlands, eastern England, and eastern Scotland, whereas actually in the west, we start off with a lot of showers by the afternoon. The showers were a bit more interspersed with some longer spells of sunshine. The sunshine tends to disappear for Thursday. More cloud comes in from the Atlantic, outbreaks of rain, a damp, drizzly day for many, and it's quite breezy as well. Temperatures similar to today's values, so mid to high teens at best, perhaps feeling a little more humid. There are strong signs of some warmer, sunnier weather for the weekend.
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1: Welcome back to GB News Tonight. Now, a reminder of the breaking news this hour is this. The Belfast suspect has now officially been charged with attempted murder and will now appear in court in Belfast on Wednesday, the Police Service of Northern Ireland has said in this past 20 minutes. But today, a political storm enveloped Stormont with the shockwaves that will be felt not only in Westminster, but also back in the mists of time. Here's the questions. Who precisely was responsible for allowing this suspect into the country? Whose fingerprints are on this catalogue of disasters? Was it Ireland's woke political class? Was it the Human Rights Act of Tony Blair way back in 1997? Was it the Schengen Open Borders experiment? Was it Boris Johnson's botched Brexit that many have argued left Northern Ireland vulnerable to the soft underbelly of asylum? Was it those in control of immigration at the time when the suspect was granted asylum? I'm delighted to be joined in the studio by my panel, the former Conservative Minister, Sir Anil Jayawardena, and the journalist and former press secretary to Paddy Ashdown, Joe Phillips. Welcome back. Let's just quickly set out the timeline so we know what we're dealing with here. We learned from Chief Constable John Boucher from the Police Service in Northern Ireland this afternoon at Stormont. This individual flew from Sudan to Paris, then flew from Paris to Dublin. And we know the date of that. We don't know when this individual got to Dublin, but we do know when they travelled by coach, unchecked, it seems, to Belfast on the 10th of February 2023. They arrived and claimed asylum, we believe, that same day. They were granted asylum on the 28th of September 2023. Now, it's fair to say at that time, the Immigration Minister, the Home Secretary was Suella Braverman. Where do you think, Joe Phillips, the blame lies here?
11: Well, we don't know the full details. I mean, there are huge questions to be asked, I think, about how this person coming in by air is subject to far more checks than coming in by a dinghy across the English Channel, as we know. So, I mean, there are questions over that, and Ranulph knows much more about the details of them because he was in government at the time. But there are questions for Suella Braverman and the person who was the Immigration Minister, Robert Jenrick, both of whom are now in reform. They need to answer questions. But the other thing that the police chief said today, Martin, was that after this person was granted a visa for 5 years, leave to remain for 5 years, which would have taken him to 2028. We don't know anything about him. We don't know where he was, whether he was on any record. You know, had he got any record of criminal offences? Had he got a record of mental health? I mean, I know this is something that is very close to your heart because of the Nottingham murders. And it may well be that this is somebody who has slipped through so many nets. You know, but we don't know that yet.
1: So, the Chief Constable John Boucher did say in that press conference that this individual, he believed, was not known to the Police Service of Northern Ireland, don't know about in the Republic, nor the authorities. But in terms of the timeline, a lot of people will be pointing fingers at Ireland itself. The Republic of Ireland, we know, has a very woke, open borders political mindset. I think we saw that today with Michelle O'Neill from Sinn Féin when she was very thin-skinned with Dougie Beattie, when he put it to her that there's effectively been open borders. But there is a catalogue of disasters going back years in time. Serrano, who do you think should hold accountability here?
12: So I think there are a few things, as you say, but let's deal with the point that we do know for sure first, and Joe's teed me up for this, which is around the Schengen agreement and the fact that Ireland's not in it. So, you know, there should have been proper checks to make sure that whoever coming into Ireland...
11: So from Paris.
12: From Paris. Yeah. Whoever was coming into Ireland was legitimately allowed to be, first of all, in the European Union, of which Ireland is part, but second in Ireland. As a result. And on that basis, that person should have been properly checked by authorities, as the British authorities would do, people flying here. And that's part of why advanced travel information has to be obtained for people flying into the UK. And I fully expect the Irish authorities would do the same. So if this person was flagged, then the Irish authorities should have picked that up. There's a second point around this, which is that this person was travelling supposedly, if we to believe that, you know, he had documentation that was legitimate and he was flying from Sudan to France, from France to Ireland. He was flying through safe countries with documentation. So if he believed that he was in fear of his life in Sudan, he arrived in France safely. He arrived in Ireland, a country that speaks English, which is often the argument for why people come to the United Kingdom. He arrived in Ireland safely, and he didn't claim asylum there. And so I think there's got to be questions asked as to why someone was allowed to claim asylum in the United Kingdom when they had travelled already through Ireland, which is part of the common travel area with the UK. So that's another point that I think needs to be looked at carefully.
17: Do you think, I mean, hindsight vision is always 20/20. But you think looking back, Brexit, the Windsor framework, left vulnerability to Northern Ireland. It simply allowed a softened ability to walk through.
12: No, so I don't think the Windsor framework is the problem here. I generally don't. I do accept that for Northern Ireland there have been issues in relation to Brexit, for sure. And anyone watching would know that that was the case.
17: Okay.
12: But here's the point, and this is a really important point. We wasted 3 years under Theresa May not getting anywhere on Brexit, handed over most of our cards, and Boris had to sort it out. So that was the deal we got.
17: Thank you very much, Sir Randall. Thank you very much to you, Joe. Now, Reform MP Suella Braverman has told GB News this. As Home Secretary, I repeatedly argued to the Prime Minister and the Cabinet that we needed to leave the ECHR to stop the invasion. For this, I was attacked, blocked and undermined by my own Conservative colleagues who have consistently refused to apologise for the failures of the last government. The failure to stop the boats and leave the ECHR remains the greatest betrayal by the last Conservative government, and it is why over 90% of asylum claims are approved. It is the main reason I felt I left that dysfunctional and treacherous party, and while the Conservative Party can never be trusted again. And before I head off to the break, I want also here to take a special moment to recognise the genuine hero of the Belfast attack, the heroic Métis Mag Toghernan, that gentleman on your screen there. He confronted this alleged attacker, putting himself in harm's way and running towards danger with a hurdy stick in his hand. His courage and quick actions deserve recognition and respect. And let's show your support for Matty. There is a fundraiser out there, and I think he's already raised a few grand. The Chief Constable, John Boucher, said in that conference today, the man was seriously injured. I want to commend the individual who ran towards danger. They undeniably saved that man's life. The hero of the moment there, Matty, we salute you. Absolute legend. We salute you. Thank you for what you did. Now, thank you to my panel. And coming up in just a moment's time, Volodymyr Zelensky takes aim at Reform UK and asks them not to take down Ukraine flags. I'll be joined by Britain's youngest council leader, George Finch, who takes a slightly different view of Zelensky getting into a flab over flags. That's next.
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14: Lots of sunshine on offer across Italy this Wednesday. Still a bit more cloud and there's a chance of one or two showers over eastern Spain. A cool breeze blowing in Madeira. Sunny spells, though, for the Canaries. Lots of sunshine for the Algarve. There's that cloudier weather over eastern Spain. Small chance of a shower or two here. And inland over Greece, one or two showers are possible on Wednesday. But plenty of sunshine over the Greek islands. More sunshine to come through Italy. And we'll see temperatures on the rise in Barcelona this week.
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17: So welcome back to the show. You with me, Martin Dalby, here on GB News. Now, to our next story. It is a huge row has broken out. It was just last week that Downing Street was criticising foreign commentary on UK politics, accusing JD Vance of, quote, trying to interfere in our democracy and stir up division. But get this. Yesterday, Volodymyr Zelensky took a huge swipe at Reform UK after councils under the party's control lowered the Ukrainian flag from civic buildings, opting instead to fly only local flags and the Union flag. Now, during a visit to London, the Ukrainian leader slammed the move as a small mistake that can break a big friendship. And it's not the first time that Zelensky has criticised Reform UK. The Ukrainian leader accused Nigel Farage of being infected with the virus of Putin, following comments the Reform leader made about the war in Ukraine. So where's the outrage now? Let's get the take of the Reform UK leader of Warwickshire County Council, and that is George Finch. George, welcome to the show. I always knew you'd go far in politics, Finch. I didn't expect to start a war with Volodymyr Zelensky.
0: Well, that's exactly, we're not doing things like that. I don't know where this has come from, quite frankly. I was reading the article and I don't understand how flag is the best way of supporting a nation. I know that we've trained Ukrainian troops and sent them over and worked with them. That's support, right? If you're going to support a nation or an ally, that's the way you do it. You know, not about a flag in Warwickshire. That's not going to have any support. And actually, I've been speaking to a lot of the Ukrainian community about this. And again, they say it quite bluntly. It, you know, we wouldn't put a Union flag or a St. George's flag over in Ukraine, so why do you need to do it here? So it just goes to show we have to, we, you know, if we want to support them, let's do it properly, not just with a flag. Quite frankly, I've been spending a lot of time talking about flags, so I don't want to anymore.
1: So, Vinci, if you've made the front page of the Guardian, or at least Reform UK, as with a devilishly handsome profile picture of Volodymyr Zelensky, Zelensky takes aim at Reform UK's mistake on Ukraine flags. But it was your party's policy, was it not, to only put, you know, the national flags up? And the last time I checked, Volodymyr Zelensky isn't eligible to vote in British elections. What's it got to do with him?
0: Well, exactly that. There should only be three flags flying from Warwickshire County Council and other councils that Reform have got control of. And it's the Union flag, the St. George's flag and the county flag, because that represents everybody. It's a government building. It's what the taxpayers pay for, and we shouldn't be putting other flags on our buildings. It's quite easy to understand. It's not saying that we don't support them. It's just that we need to be supporting our own first. And I think that especially in places where Reform have got control of, we need to be emphasising the people first, not foreign wars across in Europe.
1: And the problem with it, of course, if once you say yes to one flag, you have to say yes to them all. Palestine. And what about Israel? I mean, nobody wants to fly the Israeli flag. It's selective outrage, is it not?
0: Yeah, exactly that. You know, this week's been all about flags again, the pride flag, the progress pride flag. It's just once you start down going down that road with all these flags, you just can't stop. And that's why, you know, all the lefty loonies, all they do is talk about which flag are we going to put up today? Why are we putting the St. George's flag up? It's our flag. Calm down. Yeah, start. You, why don't you protest about Palestine instead? Let us govern. And that's what we're doing in Warwickshire. But again, you're exactly right, Martin. Once you talk about flags and once you start putting every single flag up, you're lost then. So that's why it's simple. St. George's flag, county flag and Union flag. It's very, very simple.
1: There we go. Thank you very much for your time tonight. Appreciate it. That's a Reform UK leader, Warwickshire County Council, George Finch. Back some reaction from my panel now. Of course, it's Sir Ranulph, Jay Waldener and Joe Phillips. And as ever, hoping interview like a vision. So Jacob Rees-Mogg, Save the Nation, is up next. My panel first. Joe, what is it about the Ukrainian flag? It's almost holy.
11: I think this is a ridiculous story. This was a very long-ranging interview where President Zelensky spoke about many more interesting things. And actually, you know, he wants the king to go to Ukraine, and the king has been extremely open and demonstrative in his support for Ukraine, particularly after the appalling way that Zelensky was treated by those thugs in the White House. So I think this is something of nothing. I think The Guardian, unfortunately, have used it as a headline to have a pop at Reform. Ah. It's not the main story. There are much more important stories, and we should be supporting Ukraine. And I think what Zelensky has said in the past, Nigel Farage has said things in the past. He might have changed his tack now, but he has said things that made it look as though he was more supportive of Putin than Zelensky. And don't forget, Martin, that war is on our doorstep. What Ukraine is doing is keeping us safe until the government eventually publishes its defence review.
1: Even you're admitting The Guardian fabricating a non-story into an attack onto Nigel Farage and Reform UK.
11: I'm not saying they're fabricating. It's not the headline I would have chosen.
1: So, Anna, why is it that so many of the worker arty seem to get into such a flap about the Ukraine flag? It's not our flag. We're allowed to fly our own flags without offending Ukrainians.
12: Well, first, can I just say, I mean, I think that was an excellent interview from George Finch, and he's clearly going to go very far, because he made the point very clearly, which is that supporting Ukraine is actually about, you know, know, the armaments that we're provided, it's about the training that we're provided. That's the real support for Ukraine. And his point was also made, and you discussed this with him, which is that it's less about the Ukraine flag, it's more around the British flag, it's more around providing certainty that the only flag that they want to fly, well, in fact, they're a bit woker than me. They want to flag three fly three flags. I'd rather just fly one flag. I think that the point is that they want pride, clarity, which is the only flags that they want to fly are national flags. It's not about Ukraine. It's not about the green flag for clean parks or the purple flag for the nighttime economy. It's about saying that it's the British flag.
17: Is it homophobic to lower the pride flag? Is it transphobic to lower the progress flag?
12: Well, I think the progress pride flag, Kemi Badenoch's come out this week very, very clearly in saying that no Conservative council should fly those flags. And indeed, they're not permitted by planning permission in the United Kingdom. So if there's one thing to stop a flag being flown, it's planning
11: permission. You're getting in a frightful fluster with your flags. I just think, for goodness sake, the fuss about this and about flags and things, it is such empty gesture politics.
17: From Major the Guardian.
11: If I've already made my point very clear, it's not the headline I would have chosen. I would have gone with the state visit. Is the king going to support Zelensky? He opened his arms to him at a weekend in Sandringham after those ghastly people, Vance and co, had criticised him for what he was wearing. And he flew straight to Sandringham and wore exactly the right thing.
17: So, Jacob Rees-Mogg, before we get to what's on your menu tonight on Save the Nation, what's your take on people getting into a flap about flags?
2: Well, both Randall and George have missed out one flag that takes priority over all other flags. That is to say, if the king is visiting, apply the royal standard, and that takes precedence over Union Jack, George's Cross, the county flag, the works. That's the flag that really matters. I've always thought we're a strong nation and that we don't show off in this way. When I was an emerging markets investor, I always found the more tin pot the country, the larger the flag they had in Independence Square. And we've always been more discreet about it than that. We used to fly them just on red letter days. And I liked all of that. I thought it showed a level of distinction. We only used to fly the flag over Parliament when Parliament was sitting. Mm. I approved of that too. When I was a minister, I thought I didn't need flags coming out of my ears the whole time, because if Minister of the Crown, one of the Queen's servants, isn't patriotic, who on earth is? And so I'm quite calm about flags, but we mustn't forget the royal standard.
17: Well said, sir. Now we have a quick minute to discuss what's on State of the Nation. What's on your menu, sir?
2: Well, you know what I must talk about. This terrible attack in Belfast, the consequences of an unconstrained immigration policy. The alleged attacker seems to be an asylum seeker who's been given leave to remain, who may have come here via Dublin, having got to Dublin via France. So there are porous borders that seem to be encouraging other European states to send people to us, who then carry out these awful attacks. You were reporting on the bravery of an individual who went to the rescue, but actually we've got to deal with this problem. We need to secure our borders. We need to secure all our borders, whether it's the Channel or the border with the Republic of Ireland, because we just can't afford to have a stream of people coming over who we know nothing about, who may be radicals, who then attack people.
17: So, Jacob Rees-Mogg, superbly put. You're up next. Thank you, Joe Phillips. Thank you, Serrano. Always a pleasure and never a chore. I'll be back tomorrow, 3 p.m. DGBT out there on the streets of Belfast, a city on the brink as the authorities call for peace. State of the Nation is up next with Sir Jacob Rees-Mogg.
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4: Evening. Yes, it's time for your latest weather update from the Met Office here on GB News. More showers to come tomorrow. Again, some of them pretty beefy with some thunderstorms thrown in. Between the downpours, bit of sunshine, but not feeling particularly warm. Low pressures controlling things, but from afar, spiralling bands of showers across the country through the day today. Still some pretty lively ones out there this evening, but they are slowly but surely going to fade through the night. Certainly across many eastern areas, eastern parts of England, eastern Scotland becoming largely dry with clear clear spells. But further west, we'll keep some showers feeding in on a fairly brisk breeze, which will help to keep the temperatures up, maybe single digits to start the day over Scotland, Northern Ireland, parts of Northern England. Start with a bit of an east-west split on Wednesday. So many eastern counties of England, eastern Scotland, starting off with some sunshine, a fine start on the east coast, whereas the west coast of Scotland seeing showers coming in throughout the day. And there'll be plenty of showers in the morning across Northern Ireland. It's always going to be a bit somewhat hit and miss, but again, we'll see heavy showers developing as we go through the day. Plenty of showers feeding in across from the Irish Sea into northwest England. Down further south, there'll be showers too for South Wales and southwest England, whereas much of East Anglia in the southeast having a dry and sunny start. But don't get used to that. The clouds will bubble up like today. We'll see some intense downpours for the afternoon, some thunderstorms, some hail thrown in, and some gusty winds. The heavier showers come in the afternoon over the Midlands, eastern England, and eastern Scotland, whereas actually in the west, we start off with a lot of showers by the afternoon. The showers are a bit more interspersed with some longer spells of sunshine. The sunshine tends to disappear for Thursday. More cloud comes in from the Atlantic, outbreaks of rain, a damp, drizzly day for many, and it's quite breezy as well. Temperatures similar to today's values, so mid to high teens at best, perhaps feeling a little more humid. There are strong signs of some warmer, sunnier weather for the weekend.
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10: 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I'm a supporter of Help the Persecuted. 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
13: 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UK only. Entrance must be 18 or over. Lines close at 4 p.m. on the 26th of June. 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Entries will be pooled. 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
19: Hello, good evening. It's me, Jacob Rees-Mogg, on State of the Nation tonight.
31: This was a horrific and brutal attack. There is no place for such violence on our streets.
2: An horrifying attack in Belfast, allegedly committed by a Sudanese asylum seeker, has shocked the nation, leaving one victim in hospital with severe injuries. Have police learned the lessons of Southport about the importance of transparency and releasing key details quickly to prevent rumours and misinformation spreading? The government's terrorism czar, Jonathan Hall, KC, has argued police should release information, such as a suspect's nationality and racial background, far earlier in cases. I'll be speaking to him shortly. Also tonight...
8: This needs to be a time for honesty and openness and truth. Will he confirm that he and his government recognise that uncontrolled immigration needs to end?
2: Now it's emerged the Sudanese man charged over the Belfast stabbing was an asylum seeker, reportedly living in the UK on a five-year visa. Does this expose the weakness of our immigration and asylum system? DUP leader, who you saw a moment ago, Gavin Robinson, says if convicted, the attacker should be deported on a one-way ticket. I'll be speaking to him soon. Also...
9: Authorities conditioned to see minority status as victimhood. They withhold information, they avoid difficult conversations, and they allow reputational concerns to dominate their decision-making.
2: A series of high-profile cases have raised difficult questions about whether public bodies have become too focused on equality targets and not focused enough on basic competence and public safety. Now, Kemi Badenoch wants to scrap the public sector equality duty, but does she need to go further and scrap the Equality Act altogether? And finally, reports suggest England cricket captain Ben Stokes could step down following the latest night out on the town after a nightclub altercation involving Stokes and teammate Gus Atkinson. Serious questions now being asked about discipline and leadership within the squad. With the Ashes looming, what next for English cricket? State of the Nation starts now.

I'll also be joined by my most pugnacious panel, the former editor of The Sun, Kelvin McKenzie, and the journalist and broadcaster, Michael Crick. As always, let me know what you think. mailmog@gmnews.com. But now, it's your favourite time of the day. It's the News Bulletin with Aaron Armstrong.

0: could lead to disorder. Deputy First Minister Emma Little-Pengelly says there's shock and anger across the province.
1: I absolutely agree with others here today that what we need today is calm across Northern Ireland, across our communities. Any kind of disorder only serves to wreck our own communities. It doesn't serve any purpose.
0: Two men have been jailed for violent disorder following protests in Southampton after the murder of Henry Novak. 24-year-old Connor Bishop was sentenced to 2 years and 8 months. Leon O'Leary, who's 41, was jailed for 3 years and 1 month. 11 police officers and a police dog were injured last Tuesday when officers were pelted with stones, wheelie bins and chairs. President Trump has confirmed a US helicopter that crashed near the Strait of Hormuz was shot down by Iran. The American military earlier revealed it had used a Navy surface drone to find and rescue two service personnel after their Apache helicopter went down near Oman on Monday. President Trump says the two pilots are safe and uninjured, and he has vowed to respond. Lebanese media says 8 people have been killed after the Israeli military carried out fresh strikes on the southern city of Tyre. Thousands of people fled after Israel issued an evacuation order for the entire city for the first time. Tehran says Israeli attacks on Lebanon and the Iranian-backed group Hezbollah must end before any deal is agreed with the US. But President Trump claims a deal is still on the cards. Finally, Ben Stokes' position as England Test captain is hanging in the balance after an alleged altercation at a nightclub in the early hours of Monday morning. The England and Wales Cricket Board's investigating the England captain and bowler Gus Atkinson for a breach of team protocol following the win against New Zealand. It's understood Stokes and Atkinson breached the team's curfew and became involved in an altercation with a rugby player who's understood to have thrown a punch that hit the security guard who was there to supervise the cricket players. The ECB sources say Stokes and Atkinson were not the aggressors. You're up to date with the headlines. Now it is back to Jacob.
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3: Well, welcome back to State of the Nation, and it's another black day for our country with a terrible attack taking place in Belfast. And once again, the accused is an asylum seeker, somebody who should not be in this country. We've seen this before. People have come to this country and then are accused of committing crimes. Some of them have and are found guilty. Remember that Calla Kane should not really have been in this country. He got here through European freedom of movement. And this is something I think the British people are utterly fed up with. Not only is it that these crimes are being committed, but the borders remain porous. And porous borders mean we have no check on who is coming in. The people who come over in the small boats, many of them, as we know, coming from Iran. How many of them may have contacts to the IRGC? It's this lack of control that I'm afraid has now been going on for years. It's not just a problem for the Labour Party. It was a problem for the Conservatives when we're in government. And there seems to be an elite leading this country who do not get the real concern, frustration among the British people that they feel that their country is not safe. They want the border controlled. And we hear that the alleged offender today came via France into Dublin from the Republic of Ireland through to Northern Ireland. He had been in many safe places first. And we hear all this stuff about following our international agreements, but our international agreements have never expected us to take people who've travelled through several safe countries first. So I think it's Kipling who summed this up best. He said, "The Saxon is not like us Normans. His manners are not so polite, but he never means anything serious till he talks about justice and right. When he stands like an ox in the furrow, with his sullen eyes set on your own, and grumbles, 'This isn't fair dealing, my son, leave the Saxon alone.' I think we Saxons think this isn't fair dealing, and that the government has a job to do, as the Norman, as the elite, to make the dealings fair." Well, joining me now is the government's independent reviewer of terrorism legislation, Jonathan Hall, KC. Jonathan, first of all, thank you very much for joining me. I think the government has taken your advice, or the police have taken your advice. They've released details.

0: very quickly. That seems to me to be a good way of stopping rumours circulating.
1: Yeah, I think they've done very well. This is a classic category of case where it happened in plain sight. There are no other people they're looking for. There's no complexity. There's no possible risk of prejudice. There is the risk of people speculating in a vacuum. And I think you've got to say credit where credit is due. The police and the Chief Constable of Northern Ireland have done well.
0: And people with cases like this, when it's somebody who is accused of committing a crime who's come into the country, worry about terrorism. Do you have any concerns about that? Do you have any information on that? Or do you think this is, as far as you know, just an individual case?
1: I haven't had a briefing on this case, but the thing that really interests me, actually, is that people didn't rush to ask whether it was terrorism. I mean, I can tell you, when I see some massacre happening, and I think about Adebolajo and the killing of Fusilier Lee Rigby, my instinct of reaction is, well, what's going on here? But I think that people have now realised, probably because of Southport, that there are these terrible attacks which are non-ideological. And I think they've sort of got to where the police have got, which is that, as well as the terrible terrorist attacks, there are now people who are carrying out terrible atrocities without necessarily having any ideological or racial or religious cause to pursue. So I don't know anything about it, but it's interesting to me that the same sort of speculation about the possible terrorist motive hasn't really been present here.
0: Hasn't taken off. But in a way, that presents an even greater problem for the security services and for the police, because if it's a terrorist attack, you can infiltrate terrorist organizations, you can have sophisticated listening devices and so on that help you track and stop terrorist attacks. I assume it's much harder to stop individual attacks of this kind.
1: I'm afraid what you're saying is a bit old school. So it used to be the case in the 2000s and the 2010s, you'd have, you know, Islamist extremist groups with an emir who was sending a signal to say, let's detonate a bomb or something like that. For the last, you know, 5 years, it's really been lone attackers. And that's true of whether you're an obsessive about school shooting or someone who's obsessed by Islamic State or someone on the extreme right. So I don't think it makes a huge amount of difference. I mean, the immigration question is very interesting. I haven't looked at the soft route from Dublin. I did look at the risk to the border, thinking about small boats arrivals. And one of the things that I recommended at the time was much more attention to trying to identify the people who are arriving, just in case they happen to be on a watch list. I think the thing here that strikes me is that he came from, it seems, Sudan, which is a place with a lot of war and conflict. It's, of course, possible, isn't it, that somebody who's come from an area with extreme violence may have been traumatized and may bring that sort of violence here. I mean, that is speculation. He lived in the UK for a couple of years. But I mean, that's a really hard one to crack, isn't it? As long as there is this common travel area, which you'll remember, Jacob, is quite important when it comes to the settlement on the island of Ireland, then people who come into Dublin are going to be able to travel, unless they're detained in Dublin, through to the north where they can make their claim for asylum, which seems to have happened here. So I'm sorry, I haven't got a good answer on this one. This is a very difficult one.
0: Well, I might broaden it out to the small boats coming across, because we know that quite a lot of people coming on the small boats have been Iranian. And obviously the IRGC is a very powerful organisation across Iran. It must be quite hard to tease out whether people arriving on small boats are dangerous or not.
1: Yeah, that's true. And actually, you've got to be it's even more difficult than that. People who might end up doing a job for the IRGC may be vulnerable in the sense that they've got family in Iran who could have pressure put upon them. They may not have much money here. They may be susceptible to doing something for money. They may be ideologically committed, but maybe not. So it's not just spotting people who are agents of the IRGC when they arrive on the coast. It's also trying to work out about people who are just more likely to do something because I suppose they haven't got any commitment to the UK. They're thinking about the bottom line for them and they are vulnerable to exploitation.
0: Well, Jonathan, thank you very much for joining me today and for your invaluable insights. Joining me now is Gavin Robinson MP, the leader of the Democratic Unionist Party. Gavin, first of all, thank you for coming in because it's been a very busy day for you. You used parliamentary privilege to give more information than the government was giving out. Why did you feel that was so important?
2: I thought from first thing this morning it was crucially important that people in Northern Ireland, people in our community who shared concerns about what they had seen. And as you know, the video from yesterday evening has been widely shared. And those that saw it cannot unsee what they saw. That it was crucially important that the police and government provided accurate, open and transparent information so that no vacuum was created, that people had the information, no matter how uncomfortable or no matter how inconvenient it was, that they needed to know. They saw what they saw, and they needed to hear it from those in authority and those charged with our protection, and get the reassurance from those charged with our protection that they understood what happened, that they were being open with the public, and that they were going to deal with it.
0: All right, let's just show what you said in the House of Commons, because I think that'll be useful for people to see.
3: Will he confirm that he and his government recognise that uncontrolled immigration needs to end? Will he confirm that the government needs to reassure and protect our population who for too long have had their concerns ignored?
0: Well, I'm basically going to ask you your own question because it's what I want to come to next. We've seen this terrible attack. People know about it. You've helpfully put information in the public domain. Illegal immigration seems to be a real problem. And I wonder whether you agree with what I was saying about how the people you represent, people I used to represent, are really getting very angry about this. They feel that the government isn't taking their worries about illegal immigration seriously.
2: I think the atmosphere has changed somewhat from how it was 20 years ago, whenever Emily Thornberry was attacking white van man, when you couldn't ask a question without being decried as a racist. I think it has changed, but the problem has got worse. And there are a greater number of communities throughout the United Kingdom who feel the pressure of uncontrolled illegal migration. And in this situation, what happened last night, an individual who came through two safe countries and claimed asylum in Belfast and had an asylum application turned around within an extraordinarily short period of time, seemingly with few checks, and has now carried out such a barbaric, heinous and medieval attack in Belfast. So I think, yes, my constituents are concerned that they feel that those in authority and power do not take this seriously. I do think we can now speak to these issues in a better way, but they need to hear from our government. And it is our government. I don't support them. I didn't vote for them, but they are the government of this nation. They need to hear very clearly from this government that they not only understand, but have plans to bring uncontrolled migration to an end.
0: And what about Dublin? Because we heard John Hall mention the common travel area, which has been in place for a very long time. Once you're in the Republic of Ireland, to get to the United Kingdom is very straightforward. Does that need to be changed, or do we need to put pressure on the Irish government to make its own area secure?
2: The Irish government continually and routinely pressure our government into doing things, and we have a supine Prime Minister who has spent the last 2 years, as he says, resetting relations, building confidence, which really means agreeing with what they say. So I feel that they ask an awful lot of us an awful lot of the time. There's a current interstate case against the United Kingdom by the Irish Republican government on ECHR rules in relation to legacy. And given that we have a shared common travel area that has existed since the Acts of Union, that has persisted since partition in 1921, and sustained throughout our membership of the European Union when we weren't a part of Schengen, there is so much more they could do to protect our borders and shared endeavours, because we defend their coastline, we defend their skies. They have no navy to speak of, they have no air force to speak of. The very least we could expect from them is that they carry out rudimentary passport checks, not put people on a bus and send them to Belfast into the United Kingdom to claim asylum.
0: And we've agreed to the Windsor framework, I strongly opposed it, as did you, purely to help Ireland, the Republic of Ireland, in its relationship with the European Union. So you're absolutely right. We're doing quite a lot for them. They should surely be checking people when they come in and making sure that if they're asylum seekers, they claim asylum in the Republic of Ireland, not coming over to Northern Ireland.
2: Correct. Or through what was known as a double agreement, Dublin Agreement, because it was agreed there. They should be returning that individual to the safe country from which they entered the Republic of Ireland, which in this case was France.
0: Now, France and Egypt seems to me to be a pretty safe country too.
2: Well, certainly safer than Sudan.
0: The Sudan, which has been dangerous for a very long time.
2: Correct.
0: What do we need to make immigration policy effective? If you became Prime Minister tomorrow, what would you do to secure our borders?
2: Well, first of all, we need to establish who we need, the skills shortages that we have. I don't ignore the enormous contribution in this country for generations of individuals who have come to the United Kingdom, made this their home, contributed to our society. I benefit from their presence. You do. We do collectively. They are part of the tapestry of this rich nation of ours, traditionally from Commonwealth countries, traditionally from countries that we had a relationship with. But that's been augmented over the last number of decades. I don't wish to eschew that at all. But if we cannot provide basic services for our community, if we are imposing on working class communities predominantly with accommodation for asylum seekers, either in homes which are putting up rental prices or in hotels which are exhausting the market, then the government needs to act. So you allow in those that you need. The Australian style system to me seems to be perfectly appropriate. If we need additional help or services or carers or doctors or nurses or members of our society who we would benefit from, then come along. But if you're coming here to benefit from our largesse and our generosity and our Christian charity, but you don't wish to contribute, then I'm afraid there should be no place for you.
0: Gavin, thank you very much for joining me. In a moment, we'll continue the discussion of the horrific Belfast attack after new details emerged that the Sudanese suspect had reportedly arrived in the UK via the Republic of Ireland and had been granted leave to remain. Has this case exposed serious weakness in our immigration and border system?
4: Bowl.
5: They are under no illusion.
4: Ray.
5: Are you a human trafficker?
4: 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I've had enough of the nonsense, and I'm not afraid to say it.
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9: 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"I haven't won a match for a few months and there is no place I'd rather have done it," she said afterwards. She will face either Sorana Cirstea or Madison Inglis next. That's the latest sport. 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
0: New details are continuing to emerge tonight about the horrific knife attack in Belfast, which left a man in his 40s suffering devastating injuries. Police have now confirmed the Sudanese suspect is an asylum seeker who had travelled into Northern Ireland from Dublin and was later granted leave to remain by the Home Office. The case has reignited major questions about border security, immigration enforcement, and whether the system is properly protecting the public. Others have gone further, warning about the importation of alien cultures.
13: But what I want to know, and what I know my constituents want to hear, is what will be done to stop the importation of an alien culture that thinks it's appropriate to try and behead someone.
0: So has this attack exposed deep failings in our immigration and asylum system, and are the authorities being open enough with the public about how this happened? Well, I'm glad to say my panel is with me, Kelvin McKenzie and Michael Crick. Michael, let me come to you first, because it does seem as this has been a significant failure to allow somebody into the country to claim asylum who'd been through two safe countries first before he got here.
14: Yeah, it is bizarre that he... And I don't know why that went wrong. I mean, and did he? How did he travel from the Republic into the north?
0: Just took a bus.
14: He took a bus, right? Well, I mean, it's always been highly porous, that border, and it was in the days of the Troubles. And of course, it's a long and twisting border, so they can't. You can't man. Well, even if you manned all the roads, you can't stop people crossing fields. And some farmers have got farms that straddle the border. So, quite how you maintain security in the way that you were discussing earlier, I don't know. It is awful. But I think we've got to be careful here. You know, we mustn't take the fact that we've had the Henry Novak case last week and this case today to think that we have a massive crime wave caused by migrants. We have had more migration into this country in the last 25 years than at any time in our history. And yet, rates for violent crime in that same period have come down dramatically.
0: But some of the most horrific crimes have been committed by people who we didn't have any obligation to. That's not to say British people don't commit crimes, but if you secure your borders, you make these crimes impossible because they're not here.
14: Well, I think one of the reasons, I mean, that there are horrific crimes that go on all the time, and not least in Northern Ireland during the Troubles. And we are talking about these crimes because they were on video, partly. Partly we're talking about them for that reason. I mean, I'm not condoning anything that happened. I think that we have to have some perspective here. And I think it is right that we do take in asylum seekers from Sudan and that the rest of Europe does, or the rest of the world does. Terrible things are going on in Sudan. Terrible murders and factional fighting and mass rape and all sorts of awful things. And if you or I lived in Sudan, we would probably be doing our best to flee to somewhere like Ireland or Britain.
0: We might, but this chap seems to, alleged offender, seems to have flown from Egypt to France, then from France to Ireland. He can't have been that short of money to be able to do this. Is that who we intended our asylum seeker policy for? I thought it was for the lame and the poor and the dispossessed.
14: I agree that the well-off can elbow their way to the front of the queue. It's almost entirely young men. And the other issue, which I didn't hear Jonathan Hall talk about, it is this whole question of when they arrive here, they're advised by the guys who, what are they called, the people who arrange them to come into the country, to get rid of their documentation. So it's difficult for the authorities to make checks, although I suspect in the case of Sudan, you can't actually ring up the Sudanese police and look them up on the computer.
0: Anyway, Kelvin, it seems to me the country's getting very fed up with this, and that we have a very peaceable country, but they just feel they're being taken advantage of and that the politicians aren't taking them seriously.
15: I think fed up must be the understatement of the millennium, to be honest with you. And Nigel Farage has used the word rage. I think there are some people who have an internal rage about it. Where I would part company with Jonathan Hall, by the way, clever guy, brains to spare, was when he started to say that there was obviously a differentiation between terrorist attacks and these individual lone attacks. That's very interesting. But if you take the last three lone attacks that there have been by members of the minority community, it's always the white people who have been murdered. or been attacked in Ulster tonight, in Nottingham, and in Southport. So whatever the outcome is, actually, it has been the whites that have died.
0: So they may not be part formally of Al-Qaeda or a terrorist organisation, but that is what they are carrying out, is what you're saying. Yeah.
15: I think you're right. I feel very intense at the moment. And I think the country feels intense that every time you hear of another outrage, you feel, you know who has died. You know, you suspect who did it, and there's nothing that any political party, I'm not blaming the Labour Party, I'm not blaming the Tory Party, I'm not blaming the Greens, I'm just saying nobody is prepared to do anything about it. And it's that intense frustration which I fear. So I am in favour of the people of Belfast protesting tonight. I am not in favour of any violence coming out of that. Right. But we have got to take to the streets, and we don't need to be led by people who want to attack police officers with dustbins or bricks. We don't want them. Keep away.
16: But you've got to be careful, though, Kelvin, about assuming that because there are three famous attacks of people with brown skins attacking people with white skins, that their motive was racist. After all, the majority of the population in this country is white, and so therefore, if it was the attacks were just random, the likelihood it would be that most of them would be white victims. And we don't know the wider statistics either.
0: Yeah. Random attacks are very rare. Most murders in this country are of people who know each other by people who know them. It's very, very unusual to get random attacks. So I don't follow your argument, because it's not as if every year there are hundreds of random attacks. Three is quite a high proportion.
16: Well, I'd like to know how many there are. And I mean, for instance, you know, there are different factions in Sudan, and it would be surprising to me if you didn't get Sudanese asylum seekers attacking people from other Sudanese groups in this country.
0: If they're doing that in this country, you just want to stop Sudanese asylum seekers from attacking each other.
15: Yes, we'd rather not have warfare conducted on our streets. I think what's happened now, I think, you know, the death of poor Henry Nowak, right, and the video that emerged from it was so shocking for so many reasons. The political ramifications have been huge. I noticed that, and I admire Kemi Badenoch for front running on this issue. I am surprised that we haven't got a prime minister who doesn't say something needs to be done. We need to look at the equalities again. And I want somebody, I'll be honest with you, I want somebody to say something that I'm thinking. I want somebody to say we are not taking anybody, any more migrants into our country for a period of time, 3 years, 5 years, whatever it is. Let's just stop this. We could do without the murders.
0: All right. Well, thank you very much to my panel, because Kelvin has teed up what we're going to be talking about next, because a series of high-profile cases have raised difficult questions about whether public bodies have become too focused on equality targets and not focused enough on basic competence and public safety. Now, Kemi Badenoch wants to scrap the public sector equality duty, but does she need to go further and scrap the Equality Act altogether?
17: Dinner under the stars tonight?
18: That reminds me of our travel insurance.
17: You mean All Clear Skies?
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20: Lots of sunshine on offer across Italy this Wednesday. Still a bit more cloud, and there's a chance of one or two showers over eastern Spain. A cool breeze blowing in Madeira. Sunny spells, though, for the Canaries. Lots of sunshine for the Algarve. There's that cloudier weather over eastern Spain. Small chance of a shower or two here. And inland over Greece, one or two showers are possible on Wednesday, but plenty of sunshine over the Greek islands. More sunshine to come through Italy, and we'll see temperatures on the rise in Barcelona this week.
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20: Evening. Yes, it's time for your latest weather update from the Met Office. Here on GB News, more showers to come tomorrow. Again, some of them pretty beefy with some thunderstorms thrown in. Between the downpours, bit of sunshine, but not feeling particularly warm. Low pressures controlling things, but from afar, spiralling bands of showers across the country through the day today. Still some pretty lively ones out there this evening, but they are slowly but surely going to fade through the night. Certainly across many eastern areas, eastern parts of England, eastern Scotland becoming largely dry with clear spells, but further west we'll keep some showers feeding in on a fairly brisk breeze, which will help to keep the temperatures up, maybe single digits to start the day over Scotland, Northern Ireland, parts of Northern England. Start with a bit of an east-west split on Wednesday, so many eastern counties of England, eastern Scotland, starting off with some sunshine, a fine start on the east coast, whereas the west coast of Scotland seeing showers coming in throughout the day, and there'll be plenty of showers in the morning across Northern Ireland. It's always going to be a bit somewhat hit and miss, but again, we'll see heavy showers developing as we go through the day. Plenty of showers feeding in across from the Irish Sea into northwest England. Down further south will be showers too for South Wales and southwest England, whereas much of East Anglia in the southeast having a dry and sunny start. But don't get used to that. The clouds will bubble up like today. We'll see some intense downpours for the afternoon, some thunderstorms, some hail thrown in, and some gusty winds. The heaviest showers come in the afternoon over the Midlands, eastern England, and eastern Scotland, whereas actually in the west, we start off with a lot of showers by the afternoon. The showers are a bit more interspersed with some longer spells of sunshine. The sunshine tends to disappear for Thursday. More cloud comes in from the Atlantic, outbreaks of rain, a damp, drizzly day for many, and it's quite breezy as well. Temperatures similar to today's values, so mid to high teens at best, perhaps feeling a little more humid. There are strong signs of some warmer, sunnier weather for the weekend.
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0: The Leader of the Opposition, Kemi Badenoch, today called for the scrapping of the public sector equality duty.
22: Authorities condition to see minority status as victimhood. They withhold information, they avoid difficult conversations, and they allow reputational concerns to dominate their decision-making.
0: Mrs. Badenoch says the duty has warped decision-making across the police, civil service and wider public sector, and now she wants it abolished altogether. After a series of high-profile failures, from Valdo Colacane to Axel Rudakubana, critics argue public bodies became too focused on diversity targets, institutional bias and equality compliance, and not enough on basic competence and public safety. But does she need to go even further? Is scrapping the public sector equality duty enough? Or should the whole act go before being repealed in its entirety? Well, joining me now is the Conservative MP and member of the Women and Equalities Committee, Rebecca Paul. Rebecca, first of all, thank you very much for joining me.
23: It's lovely to be with you.
0: It does seem from the Rudakubana case and the Colacane case, where he wasn't sectioned because too many people from his ethnic background had been sectioned already, that trying to achieve equality of outcome has been disastrous for the public sector.
23: I completely agree. There's been this obsession with equality, diversity, inclusion over recent years, and we are getting this perverse set of outcomes, as you've rightly said. And it's time we've got to go back to a common sense approach, treating people fairly, recognising real issues when they are there and not being afraid to address them. We have the situation right now where people are more worried about an allegation of racism than someone actually being hurt. And we've seen that in no end of cases, the cases you've mentioned, grooming gangs. And, you know, it's time for us to address this.
0: And indeed, the grooming gangs is perhaps the worst of all the cases, because so many people were abused and nobody dared do anything about it because of the fear of being called racist. Does this need a cultural change as much as a legislative change?
23: It absolutely is a cultural change. So what's happened is with the public sector equality duty, public institutions have had this duty to be forward-looking and thinking about how they foster good relations. So as a result, that's distracted them from what they should actually be doing. And so the officers, the various people that work in those organisations, that's their first thought. So actually we do need a significant cultural shift, and it's going to take time to actually put right the situation that we have.
0: And it's created within public bodies a bureaucracy that's employing people and slows down decision making. So it's made the whole of government less effective because you've had to go through this DEI filter for practically every decision.
23: No, absolutely. And it's quite a lucrative industry as well. There's lots of people making huge amount of money out of this. And, you know, we just get these ridiculous situations as well. You know, you've obviously talked about the awful, awful cases that we've had, but sort of at a lower level, you know, instead of fixing the roads, they're too busy putting rainbow crossings in. And instead of the NHS helping people get better, they are promoting first cousin marriage. That is the result. That is where we get to with this obsession and focus on equality, diversity, and inclusion.
0: And I think Ken Bainog herself has pointed out that the person advising the police on how to meet these targets was an activist in this field. So they weren't getting independent legal advice as to how best do you fulfil your obligation. They were getting advice from somebody who put on her Twitter feed that she was actively woke or words to that effect. That can't ever have been right.
23: No, exactly right. This is a gift to activists. They use this legislation and they weaponize it in order to further their own agenda. And the people of this country are paying the price for it.
0: So can I push it a little bit further and abolish the Equality Act altogether and replace it with a single line of legislation that says everyone is equal under the law, a tradition we can trace back actually prior to Magna Carta?
23: Well, I certainly love everyone is equal before the law, but I think what we have to recognise is that there are some important protections in the Equality Act. So we need to be careful to not throw the baby out with the bathwater. But this is the first measure that we are putting forward, well, and I'm sure there will be more to come.
0: Having six children, I'm very against throwing babies. It's not a very good thing to do. Kelvin, would you go further, get rid of the Equality Act altogether?
2: Well, I think I'd just add one point there. I'm rather taken by Badenoch being recharged by the poor Henry murder. And I liked what she said about the sus laws, where she said that that there were 1.5 million stoppages of mainly black kids. And a decade later, that's thanks to Theresa May, that was, a decade later, there were 239,000. And she said that, actually, she said, that is wrong. I'm going to change that. And I'm going to save black lads. I think that shows a different approach that Kemi has chosen now. And it won't do any good at Makerfield, where she's going to be at, where the Tories will be destroyed. But I think after that, I think people will feel happier. But on this issue about equality, there are issues where people, if they have power, may actually favour somebody over somebody else, just based on colour or sexuality. You have to be careful about that. But by and large, I'm in favour of what Kemi says.
0: Michael, Ken Bainog's doing extremely well as leader of the opposition, isn't she? She's getting her position across clearly. She's getting in line with public opinion. She's getting her finger on the pulse of public opinion, which used to be Nigel's speciality.
16: Yeah, she is doing very well. And she's been making some good speeches and good lines. And she writes well. And actually, I think it all started at the Conservative conference last year, where she made a really cracking speech. Mm. But on this particular issue, I mean, I think we have to remember, you know, in my lifetime, schools would sack women for getting married. In my lifetime, there was appalling discrimination against black people in the 60s and 70s, against gay people, much, much later than that. And Kelvin himself was guilty of some of that on his newspaper, The Sun, when he edited it.
3: Thanks very much for including.
2: And by the way, I'm very proud of my years at
16: The Sun. But now it's much more complicated. But I think that it is right that public bodies, and indeed the private sector as well, should be told and nudged to consider whether they are being fair in their employment practices, in the way they deal with the public. There may come a time when actually we can relax these rules. What happens is that the law is changed, and then that helps change public attitudes. Mm-hmm. And it may come a time where we can relax the equality law, and things will move on. And the other thing I think the other was worth saying is that the thing that always gets left out is class. Working class, particularly working class boys, as Gareth Southgate's been saying, really are suffering, and nobody thinks of them in terms of equality.
0: There's quite a lot of prejudice against top Tory toffs, but we live with that. Rebecca, thank you very much. I was hoping to come back.
16: Sorry.
0: Time. He's quite loquacious, dear old Michael. After our messages from our sponsors, reports suggest England cricket captain Ben Stokes could step down with the Ashes next year. What next for English cricket?
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0: Well, the mail mogs have come in on the terrible story from Belfast. Steve says, daily attacks by migrants are becoming so common that this useless government has allowed them to come and are not protecting the people of this country. Not a great idea to elect a human rights lawyer as our PM. And Barry says, I think we can all see that there is literally no atrocity too horrific that the main political parties will stop mass immigration. For whatever reason, they are utterly hell-bent on continuing down this path. Well, the England Test captain, Ben Stokes, is reportedly considering retirement from international cricket after a nightclub imbroglio that has plunged English cricket into fresh controversy. The England-Wales Cricket Board is now investigating the incident, which reportedly left a security guard requiring stitches, protecting the England cricketers, I think, and questions are mounting over discipline and leadership within the England camp. Stokes himself helped impose midnight curfews on players following previous incidents involving teammates. With the Ashes looming, would losing Stokes be a devastating blow for England, or does this latest controversy expose a deeper cultural problem within English cricket? Joining me to discuss this is the former England cricketer, it's David Gower. It suddenly said on my auto cue, it was Alan Lamb, and I was looking forward to speaking to David Gower. Welcome. Look, I'm delighted to have you on, thinking of your most elegant batting career. And what I want to ask you is whether we're getting a bit prissy. I've got a biography of on my shelves of Tennyson, who would finish in a London club and then drive down to Sussex and score 100 before lunch. And I seem to remember a very distinguished England cricket captain who once flew a tiger moth. Isn't this part of the fun of cricket?
3: Jacob, yeah, I can. If you want me to do Lammy's accent, I can try, but I think I'll stick to mine. This is where I'm also a bit conflicted, because if we go back to that previous era, my era, celebrating a win did happen now and again, not all the time, but now and again. And we didn't have things like curfews, you didn't have to worry about stuff like that. So The difference now is this whole thing about Ben Stokes, of course, following on from the winter's disturbances, the disappointments, huge disappointments from the winter, where the look of things has become as important as the result. So we got the right result at Lord's the other day, albeit on a pitch that made for a very different sort of game, very unsavoury sort of game in my book. Got the right result. He went to celebrate. He's obviously apparently overdone it, because obviously the story is still, the details of the story are still to be broken. And the fact that he is considering retiring, I find very sad, because Ben has done so many very, very good things. The last 3 or 4 years as England captain, he's been outstanding in many ways, which is why we were so disappointed about the Ashes in the winter, because it was all building up. We thought, people like me thought, you know, we had the best chance of beating Australia for a long, long time. When it goes abjectly wrong, then, of course, everyone's disappointed. So I really don't want to see him finish. That would be such a sorry way to finish a career. So I'm hoping there is a way through this.
0: And isn't it a failure of the senior leadership within England cricket? Because it seems to me the art of leadership is managing to bring together talented and able people, some of whom will be difficult to deal with, and getting them to work together. And that if the management can't do that, that's their problem, rather than the fact that the cricketers like the odd drink.
3: A lot of things to unpick there. I mean, management was questioned after the Ashes debacle. Actually, by the way, can I say thank you very much for using the word imbroglio, because everyone else has been using other words about this altercation, incident, whatever it might be. I think imbroglio sounds so much better. Management, of course, Brendan McCullum was quoted after the win the other day as saying, by all means celebrate, basically, I'm paraphrasing, by all means celebrate, but don't do anything silly. Now, being even in a nightclub after midnight is, by the definition of the modern world, silly. So it's always been the same way. You go back to my era, you had a fellow called Botham. Try controlling him. Try telling him to get to bed by 10:30 or even midnight or even 1 o'clock in the morning. You're not going to do it, but you get the results because you allow the flair to do its thing and win games. So Brendan, for instance, would have said, but try and behave. Yeah, by all means celebrate, try and behave. You don't normally need management sort of to issue an edict at the end of a test match. You know, dear gentlemen, you've done awfully well. Wonderful news at Lord's, but can you now please just have one glass of wine, maybe a sort of a breadstick, and just keep it quiet, and then go home and watch, I don't know, Midsummer Murders or something.
0: Yes, it's not really realistic, is it? You've got young men who enjoy themselves, like a drink, they celebrate. And I don't really see how you stop them unless you lose great talent, because surely we want Ben Stokes for the Ashes next year.
3: Well, I mean, Ben, I mean, the other thing at the moment is that Ben is struggling a bit for form. So, I mean, inevitably, when an England captain is doing that, people will start to ask questions, yeah, is his bowling up to scratch? It's more about his batting at the moment, what's going to happen to his batting, because he has been a magnificent all-rounder. You go back to the previous Ashes in this country, that innings at Headingley, where he won the game almost single-handed in the fourth innings. You go back to all the performances we've seen from Ben in the last 3 or 4 years. He has dropped off that high level just for now. Now, people inevitably worry about the form. So some people will hide behind this and say, well, OK, his form wasn't that good anyway. Maybe we're not going to lose anything. You know, maybe it's a good time to find someone else. But, of course, the irony is, if you go from this little imbroglio, to keep that word going, yes, if you go from this and Ben is either forced out...
0: I'm going to get into an imbroglio if I don't hand over to the next programme, David, so I'm so sorry to stop you, but thank you very much for joining me. We're going to the weather, which is going to be glorious in Somerset, as always.
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20: Evening. Yes, it's time for your latest weather update from the Met Office here on GB News. More showers to come tomorrow. Again, some of them pretty beefy with some thunderstorms thrown in. Between the downpours, bit of sunshine, but not feeling particularly warm. Low pressures controlling things, but from afar, spiralling bands of showers across the country through the day today. Still some pretty lively ones out there this evening, but they are slowly but surely going to fade through the night. Certainly across many eastern areas, eastern parts of England, eastern Scotland becoming largely dry with clear spells, but further west we'll keep some showers feeding in on a fairly brisk breeze, which will help to keep the temperatures up, maybe single digits to start the day over Scotland, Northern Ireland, parts of Northern England. Start with a bit of an east-west split on Wednesday, so many eastern counties of England, eastern Scotland, starting off with some sunshine, a fine start on the east coast, whereas the west coast of Scotland seeing showers coming in throughout the day, and there'll be plenty of showers in the morning across Northern Ireland. It's always going to be a bit somewhat hit and miss, but again, we'll see heavy showers developing as we go through the day. Plenty of showers feeding in across from the Irish Sea into northwest England. Down further south will be showers too for South Wales and southwest England, whereas much of East Anglia in the southeast having a dry and sunny start. But don't get used to that. The clouds will bubble up like today. We'll see some intense downpours for the afternoon, some thunderstorms, some hail thrown in, and some gusty winds. The heaviest showers come in the afternoon over the Midlands, eastern England, and eastern Scotland, whereas actually in the west, we start off with a lot of showers by the afternoon. The showers are a bit more interspersed with some longer spells of sunshine. The sunshine tends to disappear for Thursday. More cloud comes in from the Atlantic. Outbreaks of rain. A damp, drizzly day for many, and it's quite breezy as well. Temperatures similar to today's values, so mid to high teens at best, perhaps feeling a little more humid. There are strong signs of some warmer, sunnier weather for the weekend.
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1: 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Entrance must be 18 or over. Lines close at 4 p.m. on the 26th of June. This is a network giveaway. Entries will be pooled. 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
14: Good evening, it is 9 o'clock. I'm Nana Okwir in for Patrick Christie's, and breaking news tonight.
15: How's he saying?
16: You! Where's your tarway? Not that there. Wonder what that there is.
14: Fast on the brink, protests erupt after a Sudanese migrant was charged in connection with a knife attack that's left a 40-year-old man fighting for his life.
17: It's my understanding that the suspect was granted leave to remain in the United Kingdom, that he made his way from Sudan to Paris at dates unknown, and from Paris he flew to Dublin.
14: When will the politicians wake up?
18: What will be done to stop the importation of an alien culture that thinks it's appropriate to try and behead someone?
19: The honourable gentleman used the word alien culture, because what exactly is he referring to?
14: Also tonight,
20: Mr.
21: Bond. James Bond.
14: Sir Idris Elba warns the new custodians of James Bond not to make the legendary spy woke. And he says 007 should not be black. Plus, Islamic State terrorists, gangsters, companies linked to the Russian state have all been handed over £28 billion of taxpayers' cash. On my panel tonight, Conservative MP Esther McVeigh, GB News contributor Will Kingston, and political commentator Kai Wilshaw. Get ready, Britain. Here we go.

0: We'll go live to Belfast as protests erupt. But first, let's get your latest news headlines with Aaron Armstrong.
1: Thank you very much, Nana. Good evening to you. 2 minutes past nine, our top stories. Fears of unrest in Northern Ireland are beginning to materialise despite police and political leaders calling for calm in the wake of the Belfast knife attack. A thick black smoke has been seen rising over the city after bins were set alight and a bus caught fire. Hundreds of people, many wearing masks, have taken to the streets in cities across the province, leading to standoffs with police. It comes as a 30-year-old Sudanese man arrested in connection with the incident has been charged with attempted murder. He will appear in Belfast Magistrates Court tomorrow. The Home Office says the suspect entered the UK in 2023 and was granted refugee status in the same year. The victim, a man in his 40s, is in serious condition with significant injuries to his face, neck and back. Politicians from across the spectrum have urged the public to refrain from further violence, with First Minister Michelle O'Neill warning about people who want to use the incident to incite hatred and fear.
2: I think people are feeling fearful, people are feeling angry, people are feeling a bag of emotions about what they have witnessed over the course of yesterday evening and into this morning. But my message today is one of calm, and don't allow those people that don't care about people here over the course of yesterday evening and into this morning. But my message today is one of calm, and don't allow those people that don't care about

0: President Trump has confirmed a US helicopter that crashed near the Strait of Hormuz was shot down by Iran. American military earlier revealed it had used a Navy surface drone to find and rescue two service personnel after their Apache helicopter went down near Oman on Monday. President Trump says the two pilots are safe and uninjured and has vowed to respond. Groups working for hostile foreign powers, including Iran's Revolutionary Guard, could be banned in the UK as early as next month. The new powers promised, after a series of anti-Semitic attacks in London, will result in up to 10 groups being designated as proxies to combat threats from Russia, Iran and China. Individuals who carry out assassination attempts, surveillance and sabotage for a designated group could face up to 14 years in prison. The IRGC is expected to be one of the first groups designated. Meanwhile, a fifth person has been charged in connection with an arson attack on Jewish communities in North London. Subhan Ahmed, who's 18 from East London, has been charged with assisting an offender. Finally, NASA's named its crew for its next major moon mission, Artemis 3. They were confirmed as US astronauts Andre Douglas, Frank Rubio and Randy Bresnik, along with Italian astronaut Luca Parmito, who will lead the mission. It's due to launch late next year. Unlike the Artemis 2 astronauts who looped around the moon in the last mission in April, the new crew, this crew of Artemis 3, will remain just close to Earth. You're up to date. Now it is back to Nana.
1: A Sudanese man has been charged in connection with a brutal knife attack in Belfast last night. Now, the victim, who is in his 40s, suffered significant injuries to his face, neck and his back. In a press conference this afternoon, police confirmed that the suspect had leave to remain.
2: It's my understanding that the suspect was granted leave to remain in the United Kingdom on the 28th of September of 2023. Again, this is to be confirmed, but I'm informed that he made his way from Sudan to Paris at dates unknown, and from Paris he flew to Dublin at a date yet to be determined. From my current understanding, he then travelled from Dublin to Belfast by bus on the 10th of February of 2023. There is no trace of this suspect on any of our national security databases, and he was not known to the Police Service of Northern Ireland.
1: But as sure as night follows day, rather than try to understand why millions are so fed up and angry about what has been done to this country, some local politicians decided to bang on about the so-called far right and division. SDLP North Belfast councillor Carl White said, "I would also ask people not to engage with far right elements who will use this incident in an attempt to sow division. It's important that people remain calm and allow justice to take its course." In Parliament this afternoon, North Antrim MP Jim Allister asked the Secretary of State for Northern Ireland what was being done to stop the importing of alien cultures, and the exchange tells you everything that you need to know about why the public are so angry with our political class.
3: What I want to know, and what I know my constituents want to hear, is what will be done to stop the importation of an alien culture that thinks it's appropriate to try and behead someone in the United Kingdom.
4: So say.
5: Well, I would say, I'm sorry that the Honourable Gentleman used the word alien culture, because what exactly is he referring to? What the British people have had enough of, or anyone from wherever they come, whatever their background, who seeks to commit violence on citizens of the United Kingdom. That is what we together are strongly opposed to.
1: I mean, he's questioning the language, alien culture, and asking for an explanation. And again, at a press conference in Stormont this afternoon, his Justice Minister, Naomi Long.
6: There will, of course, be those who wish to take the pain, the suffering, the fear, the genuine concern in those communities and weaponise it for other purposes. I would appeal to communities not to allow themselves to be used and abused in that way, to remain calm, to allow the police to do their work.

0: in terms of their investigation, and to allow the justice system to hold the individual responsible to account for what was a shockingly barbaric attack on our streets. We do not want police resources and other people to be caught up in what could become a very heated situation.
1: Forget blaming the so-called far right. Forget calls for cohesion. Forget politicians telling us not to use this alleged attack, not to whip up division. We are divided, and we have been for a long time now. The mass importation of people from the third world who can't speak our language, has that not stoked division? The liberal elite constantly telling you you're a racist, you're bigoted if you question why we have to live like this. Has that not stoked division? Well, tonight, hundreds have gathered on the streets of Belfast to express their anger at mass uncontrolled migration and protest successive governments' lack of action. Some of that got out of hand.
2: What's he saying?
3: You! Where's your power away? Not that there. Wonder what that there is.
1: So to be clear, violence is wrong. It is never the answer. But what do you expect to happen when you allow tens of thousands of illegal migrants to move into our communities? What do you expect when we shell out billions of pounds a year going in benefits to foreigners? It's too late to bang on about division and community cohesion and blame this on the far right. Mass, unvetted, uncontrolled migration is what has caused division. And that I lay firmly at the feet of our useless politicians. All right, we're now joined by GB News Northern Ireland reporter Doogie Beattie, who is in Belfast for us tonight. Doogie Beattie, what is the atmosphere like right now?
4: Well, Anna or Nana, it is filled with sirens and the smell of smoke. Sound of explosions, as in gas canisters going off inside buses, £500,000 buses that have been stopped in the Newton Arch Road behind me and set alight in order to try and draw the police into the area. This has happened in East Belfast, North Belfast, West Belfast, Yorkgate, right across the city. There has been real protests, and it hasn't even got dark yet. So, I mean, this is the tactics of rioters. They get things, they set them on fire, then they tempt the police in, and it's at that point that it goes through the tiny streets and rat runs in and around the city. Now, it is wrong, Anna. It is very wrong. And to see one of those gliders burn is wrong. That is a public service that is now destroyed, and the taxpayer ultimately will have to pay for it. But what's coming out here is real frustration, real anger that politicians are not listening to them. And last night was quite literally the touch paper that was lit. When most people in Britain saw that video, in fact right around the world, and how cruel and absolutely barbaric that was, it really did send these communities in Northern Ireland, especially in those socially deprived working class areas where most of these immigrants are being put. Now, I put it to the First Minister today that should she apologise, because Sinn Féin sees a multi-racial, multi-state party, and they like Ireland to be of all colours and creeds. Well, this type of thing of violence has been going on in the Republic of Ireland for the last 3 to 4 years, and it's very, very little reporting done on it. But we see riots outside hotels, the people kicking back against it, and it's not just as quick to happen down there with riots as it is in Belfast. They've been used to it over many, many decades, and unfortunately tonight we are seeing that right here in Belfast.
1: Well, you asked Michelle O'Neill, about this, and she called it fake news. This is exactly what people are so annoyed about, that when you ask a question that all of the people around you want answered, they dismiss it as fake news. Just remind us of what she actually said to you.
4: She said she didn't truck with my way of thinking and fake news. She totally tried to dismiss the question. But it's not fake news. And she said that we shouldn't be talking about this on a day like this. My job as a journalist is to challenge politicians. It's not to let them have an easy run and give out lots of platitudes. It's just not there. So my job as a journalist is to hold these people in power to account. And by saying it was fake news, when every single person that I have met in this area tonight that watches GB News was saying it was exactly what I was shouting at the TV, would somebody ask her that question? And they thanked me for asking her that question. Is she the First Minister for Northern Ireland? And if she is she going to keep the people of Northern Ireland safe? That was the question that I came with her at. But of course, the protocol in Northern Ireland, the framework document that was after the Brexit negotiation, left the border in Northern Ireland out of Britain's hands and into the EU's hands. So as we have seen, and as I reported 3 years ago what happened, never mind the boats, the rubber boats going across, these people travelled in an airplane into Dublin and then travelled north into the UK. And once you come into the UK, Nana, under that travel area, you can travel into Britain with no passport. And that is how many of these immigrants are entering into Great Britain. And unfortunately, during the Rwanda scheme, when so many in Great Britain thought, those immigrants thought they were going to go to Rwanda, they travelled to Northern Ireland over a borderless border and into the Republic of Ireland, which caused huge tensions in the Republic of Ireland. But the government there at that time then started stopping buses and cars on the border, getting on board and checking for identification and passports for people travelling into the Republic of Ireland. This is a mess not of the people of Ireland's making. This is a mess of the politicians, mainly in the EU's making, and nobody, but nobody, seems to want to sort it out for fear of being called racist. In fact, it is just realist. None of us here, there is only 1.8 million of us in Northern Ireland. We've just about got enough health services for ourselves, doctors, surgeries, libraries, schools. We cannot afford to build more and more and give out more and more benefits out of the block grant. Whether you agree with racism or not, or in immigration or not, that is simply the facts laid in front of us.
1: Doogie BT, thank you very much. We leave you there with the sirens, but we will catch up with Doogie BT throughout the night. All right, well, listen, joining me tonight, let's get the thoughts of my panel. Joining me tonight, Conservative MP Esther McVeigh, GB News contributor Will Kingston, and also political commentator Kai Wilshaw. All right, well, I'm going to start with you, Kai Wilshaw. We keep hearing every time you question the mass immigration, or if you make a statement like it's an alien culture that's filling this country, people always look at your language instead of actually addressing the problem. Do you think that we've got a problem in Northern Ireland and also in this country with mass unvetted immigration?
5: Yes, I do.
1: Right.
5: We can hold two ideas in your head, though, can't you? You can both say and understand that trying to call, well, calling people savages, talking about alien cultures at this time, at this present moment, is both unhelpful, was also called by the police services not to happen, but also doesn't get to the root cause of, doesn't get to solutions. You can believe all those things while also accepting that mass uncontrolled migration, clearly, especially in the dying days of the Conservative government, has had a massive impact on the safety of this country. We can have those two ideas in our heads when we're discussing tragedies like this.
1: What about calling people far right?
5: Well, I don't like to call people far right, but equally, it's clear that while you can be angry, and people are clearly angry about this, there are also far right influences, many not from this country, who are trying to use this tragedy as a way to foment violence that they have no part in, that they can just look at from across the seas and foment that violence while people here suffer. You can believe those two things. It's obvious to me that there's an influence campaign coming from the States to try and create more unrest in the United Kingdom, and it becomes a self-fulfilling prophecy.
1: I can see you getting quite annoyed by that.
6: I'm so sick of this equivocating from the left, this both sidesing, this let's hold two ideas in our heads at the same time, let's talk about the far right, at the same time as we talk, watch a man being decapitated in the streets. This isn't a day to talk about, well, the influence of the far right, and then we can talk about the guy being decapitated after that.
5: Why not?
7: There is a direct...
5: Because if we don't talk about it,
7: no, I'm not. I'm going to finish. I'm not finished. I was just letting that sit in the air for the audience to make their own judgment. There is a direct line between the people who say we need to focus on language and the violence that you are watching on the streets right now. Nana, you made the right point. People are not listening. Our people are not being listened to. And when you have the feeling you're not being listened to, you feel like you have no other recourse apart from violence. To your point, that's not right, but that is human nature. And unfortunately, the politicians have been able to suppress these narratives with the rape gangs and with illegal migrants for so long, but suddenly with Henry Novak and with the actions we saw this morning, there is footage. And you can't unsee what you've seen with your own eyes. And now they can't just say these are isolated incidents because clips are building and building and it becomes a trend which breaks their whole, we just need to live in multicultural harmony together and everything is hunky-dory. They have to feel anger with us. They have to empathise with us or else you are going to see more violence.
5: I'm just, can I just come on with that briefly?
1: Esther.
5: Because you can't say there's a direct...
1: Hold on a sec, let's get Esther McVay.
8: Well, I have to say, when I was in Parliament today and I saw Jim Alistair ask that question, which was, what are we going to do to stop the importing of alien culture? And for Hillary Benn to be affronted by those words and not by what was happening was astounding, right? I thought you are fanning the flames of upset, Hillary Benn, by not understanding. What do you mean by alien culture? What he meant is the savagery and the brutality of what you would not expect in a British Christian culture, to see a beheading on the streets of the UK. Now, what I will say, the Conservative Party didn't solve the problem of mass immigration. We know that. But it came up with a solution, which was Rwanda, which we should have kept the Rwanda solution, which was a deterrent. But what is astounding by the Labour Party, we didn't solve the problem. They don't see a problem. They're like in denial, blaming everybody else, but finding a political solution. And that's what upset me. And watching Hillary Benn, I was flabbergasted that he seemed more insulted with the hurty words again of what Jim Allen said, rather than the horrific scenes and happenings on the streets of northern Belfast. And it's not a one-off isolation. We had the stabbing last week of Henry Novak and people like and frightened to do the right thing because they thought it was going to be racist. Remember, we had Majek, another Sudanese, who stabbed to death the lady who was helping him at the asylum centre. Yeah. So the public have said enough is enough. It's not a one-off occurrence. This is happening regularly. And they're saying we want politicians to come up with a solution and we don't want people coming into this country who we don't know who they are.
5: But I agree with you, Labour could do more. And I have ideas on what they could do, not least just keep proving that they care, because as Will has said and you have said, they don't believe they have a problem. I think they do believe they have a problem. In November, they tightened the asylum laws to their tightest ever, the biggest reforms ever. March, Shabana Mahmood came back to the chamber doing more. Things like the visa break on Sudan would have stopped this in its tracks if it had happened
8: Hillary
5: before.
8: Revealed that he didn't think it was. He was absolutely shocked. What do you mean
5: one comment
8: by alien
5: with no, one
8: no,
5: comment?
8: No,
5: and you say that they don't care.
8: No,
5: they don't
8: think there's an issue. Shabana Mahmood yesterday also didn't have an answer to getting rid of the police anti-racism commitment. She didn't want to do anything.
1: Well, see, it's just the obsession with pulling you up on your language if you say something, but you say it straight. People don't like it. I mean, what I saw on the street was absolute savagery. And that is frightening in this country, absolutely frightening. And I don't think the politicians are listening. Well, we'll just try and keep putting pressure on them to do something about it. Now, coming up, though, we've got a great British giveaway. Time is ticking. Your chance to win £76,543.21. 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
11: 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UK only. Entrance must be 18 or over. Lines close at 4 p.m. on the 26th of June. This is a network giveaway. Entries will be pooled. Please check the closing time if listening or watching on demand. Good luck.
1: Good luck indeed. 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
1: 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But what's so bad about President Donald Trump wanting to control his borders? 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
16: 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"I haven't won a match for a few months and there is no place I'd rather have done it," she said afterwards. She will face either Sorana Cîrstea or Madison Inglis next. That's the latest sport. 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
2: You.
3: Where's your car away? Not that there. Wonder what that there is.
1: Welcome back to Patrick Christie's Tonight with me, Nana Aquare, and Belfast is on the brink tonight. Protests have erupted after a Sudanese migrant was charged following a knife attack in the city. Well, we were bringing you lots of live coverage from there. Doogie Beattie is there in Belfast for us. But first, is President Donald Trump right to block a Somalian refugee from entering America for the World Cup? It's time now for our head-to-head. So the World Cup hasn't kicked off yet, but just 3 days out from the start of the tournament, and organisers are facing another political row after one of Africa's top referees was banned from entering the United States. Omar Arson, who was set to become the first Somali to officiate at a World Cup match, was stopped by US Customs and Border Patrol and blocked from entering America due to vetting concerns. Somalia is one of several countries on the travel ban list introduced by President Donald Trump's administration. Posting on X, the former Labour leader Jeremy Corbyn described the decision as an absolute disgrace. Yeah, he would say that. But tonight I'm asking, is President Trump within his rights to control who comes into his country? We're going head-to-head on this now. Our political strategist Pablo Ohana and social policy analyst Dr. Raqib Hassan. All right, I'm going to start with you. Dr. Raqib, your thoughts?
0: Well, my thoughts are that firstly, when we look at the list of countries which are included in this travel ban, which have been introduced under the Trump administration, there are countries there which have serious problems when it comes to Islamist extremism, general forms of social dysfunction and civil strife. Now, one of those countries who are under the full ban, one of those countries is Somalia, which essentially means that any citizen from Somalia may be banned from entering the United States. And I think the problem that we have here, Nana, is that a lot of people will have this debate on whether or not these kind of travel bans, whether they're racist or not. But when you are hosting an international sporting tournament, if you have these kind of blanket bans for entire countries, then unfortunately it may even apply to officials who would be officiating in these kind of tournaments. And unfortunately, Omar Artan has been caught up in all this. I believe that he was questioned for 11 hours, then detained in a separate section, and I believe that ultimately he was returned to Istanbul in Turkey. And I don't think that actually portrays the United States in a positive light. And of course, the sovereign nation state has the right to decide what individual is allowed in their country and who isn't allowed in their country. But I think that this really shows that the blanket bans, when it comes to these kind of travel restrictions, that they become very complicated when it comes to the hosting of international sporting tournaments.
1: Hmm. Well, I mean, they are entitled, surely, to decide who comes in and comes out, even if they do put a blanket ban. At least they're enforcing it. Pablo Ohana.
20: Yeah, I mean, call it what you like, but the reality is that they've blocked the best referee in Africa whilst waving through everyone else with the same paperwork. And it's actually not just that it makes America look a bit ridiculous, it's that they couldn't even really make up a reason. If your security policy can't really tell the difference between a genuine threat and a referee, then it's not really about security, is it? You don't really need to read Trump's mind to read the list. 12 countries, not one of them is rich, not one of them white.
1: So yeah, but- Hold on. Isn't he allowed? I'm sorry, but I'm listening to the pair of you and I'm thinking, what? Isn't Donald Trump, America, are absolutely within their rights to decide who comes into their country? And even if you might not think it's, you think they're going to look bad, they don't care about looking bad. They're going to enforce their law and protect their citizens. And for all we know, there might be a reason as to a deeper reason. They interviewed this person for many, many hours and then decided that this person wouldn't be allowed in. Pablo, I don't see why America shouldn't do that if they feel that it's the right thing to do.
20: But are you hosting this game or not? I mean, if you're opening your doors to people to watch this competition, to play their part in it, then you have to accept that people are going to be coming into your country. There is a reason that America is the only country in the world where tourism is down this year. In the middle of this huge competition, this global competition, where people should be flocking to America, instead their tourism is down because people people are looking at America and thinking, do you know what? Just not right now. Tourism from places like the UK, from Germany, all over the world, people are just not going to America because they're looking at exactly what is happening right now and thinking, do you know what? I don't want to get caught up in that.
1: Well, at least they're prepared to look at the safety of their citizens rather than the dollar that comes from tourists.
20: But they're not, though, are they? I mean, the safety of American citizens is threatened every day. Actually.
1: Well, Pablo, I'm so sorry. I could talk to you for a lot longer than this because we could have a good old scrap right now. But I do have to go. And Dr. Akiba-san as well, thank you very much for your thoughts. All right, coming up.
2: Hoshi-san.
3: You. Where's your car away? Oh, that's her.
1: Protests erupt in Belfast after a Sudanese migrant was charged on suspicion of attempted murder after a knife attack. We'll go live to the protests in Belfast for the latest in just a few minutes. But before that...
4: Mr.
6: Bond. James Bond.
1: Sir Idris Elba has warned the new custodians of James Bond not to make the legendary spy woke, and he says that 007 shouldn't be black. Is he right? That's next.
22: Be nice to escape the grey.
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25: Lots of sunshine on offer across Italy this Wednesday. Still a bit more cloud and the chance of one or two showers over eastern Spain. A cool breeze blowing in Madeira. Sunny spells, though, for the Canaries. Lots of sunshine for the Algarve. There's that cloudier weather over eastern Spain. Small chance of a shower or two here. And inland over Greece, one or two showers are possible on Wednesday, but plenty of sunshine over the Greek islands. More sunshine to come through Italy, and we'll see temperatures on the rise in Barcelona this week.
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25: Evening. Yes, it's time for your latest weather update from the Met Office. Here on GB News, more showers to come tomorrow. Again, some of them pretty beefy with some thunderstorms thrown in. Between the downpours, bit of sunshine, but not feeling particularly warm. Low pressures controlling things, but from afar, spiralling bands of showers across the country through the day today. Still some pretty lively ones out there this evening, but they are slowly but surely going to fade through the night. Certainly across many eastern areas, eastern parts of England, eastern Scotland becoming largely dry with clear spells. But further west, we'll keep some showers feeding in on a fairly brisk breeze, which will help to keep the temperatures up, maybe single digits to start the day over Scotland, Northern Ireland, parts of Northern England. Start with a bit of an east-west split on Wednesday. So many eastern counties of England, eastern Scotland, starting off with some sunshine, a fine start on the east coast, whereas the west coast of Scotland seeing showers coming in throughout the day. And there'll be plenty of showers in the morning across Northern Ireland. It's always going to be a bit somewhat hit and miss, but again, we'll see heavy showers developing as we go through the day. Plenty of showers feeding in across from the Irish Sea into northwest England. Down further south will be showers too for South Wales and southwest England, whereas much of East Anglia in the southeast having a dry and sunny start. But don't get used to that. The clouds will bubble up like today. We'll see some intense downpours for the afternoon, some thunderstorms, some hail thrown in, and some gusty winds. The heaviest showers come in the afternoon over the Midlands, eastern England, and eastern Scotland, whereas actually in the west, we start off with a lot of showers by the afternoon. The showers are a bit more interspersed with some longer spells of sunshine. The sunshine tends to disappear for Thursday. More cloud comes in from the Atlantic, outbreaks of rain. A damp, drizzly day for many, and it's quite breezy as well. Temperatures similar to today's value, so mid to high teens at best, perhaps feeling a little more humid. There are strong signs of some warmer, sunnier weather for the weekend.
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3: What's he saying?
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3: 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Wonder what that there is.
1: Welcome back to Patrick Christie's Tonight with me, Nana Akwir, and Belfast is on the brink. Protests have erupted after a Sudanese migrant was charged following a knife attack in the city. We will bring you all of the latest. We'll be going back to Belfast in just a few moments. But first, Sir Idris Elba has poured cold water on years of speculation that he would become the next James Bond, warning that 007 should remain unrealistic and not be turned into a woke project. Speaking as casting gets underway to replace Daniel Craig, the Luther star said Bond is so unrealistic, so a hint of reality is good. But he went on to question whether audiences wanted iconic characters to be reinvented for modern times, adding, let's not try and make it woke. The Golden Globe winner, who was a front runner to be Craig's replacement, ruled himself out, saying that audiences would not welcome a black actor playing the legendary role. I happen to agree with him. Well, I'm joined now by broadcaster and columnist who appeared in GoldenEye, Lizzie Cundy. Lizzie, welcome. Is he right? For goodness sake, I mean, why is everyone wanting to go woke? Next it'll be, I don't know, somebody from another. Why don't they just stick with the plan, which is how 007 was meant to be?
7: Yeah, Idris is totally correct here. Look, Ian Fleming wrote this in the 1950s, a British secret agent, name of James Bond, and he was white. If the Woke Brigade don't like it and want a black James Bond, well, they can write their own version, can't they, Nana? Look, this is, those that want to go woke, they go broke. Look what's happened to other brands that have tried to do this. James Bond is one of the biggest blockbusters we've known. It's grossed over 7.6 billion globally. It's a global hit. Nana, why would you want to change it? He's totally right. It shouldn't be changed. And we love James Bond because that's the way he was written. Mm. And, you know, he gets the girls, you know, he gets the baddies, he has all the gadgets, but he is white. It's like asking, I don't know, Mary Poppins to be played by Oliver Reed or, you know, Sherlock Holmes to be a woman. You know, and you've got to remember, that's how it was written. And, you know, I spoke to someone that worked on The Karate Kid with Jackie Chan. They just said to me, you know, that's like having Marlon Brando play that part. You know, the character was from Hong Kong and he was athletic. James Bond was written as a white, he was actually a British Royal Navy officer that was joined, you know, the Secret Service. And that's how we love him. And that's why he's one of the biggest global cinema hits.
1: I mean, if anyone could pull it off, Idris Elba could. But that's not the point. The character is meant to be white. It's like having a white Martin Luther King. People would be up in arms and be like, what? You can't do that. It'd be like having a black Churchill. It doesn't make any sense. I don't understand why the Woke Brigade are trying to literally turn everything a bit weird and try and make it all sort of accepting. But I find it all a bit ridiculous. James Bond is meant to be white and he should remain white. Lizzie Cundy, we have to leave it there. Lizzie Cundy, broadcaster, columnist, and appeared in GoldenEye. All right. Thank you, Lizzie. Good night. Right, coming up.
3: What's he saying?
5: You!
3: Where's your tire away? Oh, that there. Wonder what that there is.
1: Protests erupt in Belfast after a Sudanese migrant was charged on suspicion of attempted murder after a knife attack. We'll go live to the protests in Belfast for the latest in just a few moments.
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1: Right, well, before we get back to Charlie Peters, who is in Belfast for us, my panel are back. Let's get straight stuck in. Joining me, Esther McVeigh, Will Kingston and Kai Wilshaw. Esther, so we've seen all this. We know now that there's a lot of unrest at the moment in Belfast. We've been bringing all of the coverage for that. Mm-hmm. But, you know, that horrible scene, that awful footage in our streets, in this country, someone just... It was just such a savage behaviour in broad daylight.
31: Yeah, repulsion is the word. When people talk about savagery, brutality, and alien culture, well, we can understand all of that. I think the last time that I think I saw anything as horrific as this on the street was maybe the Lee Rigby murder. Yeah. And again, the nation was horrified. We see it now. You see it on social media. You see the clips. It's not like a distant photo. You might not have been there. Mm. We realise now that within our country, we have got people who will do these most savage attacks. And there's a combination of being fearful, there's a combination of how have we let these people into the country without checking them, without testing them. And equally, we've given people a place of refuge, and yet they have turned against the public. So there's so many emotions of anger, upset. We're paying for these people, we've given them a place to come, and look how they have turned on us.
1: Well, I mean, there are many good people who come as well.
31: Oh, totally. The brutality. I'm talking about this Sudanese beheading.
1: But you know what? The thing is, underneath all of this, another story emerged of some Afghan refugees who raped a 17-year-old. They got, you know, tricked her into coming to their, wherever they were on Snapchat and all this thing. And then that was up. And it is just ongoing. It seems that this country has just taken on so many people. We don't even know who they are. We don't know where they've come from. And what really gets to me is the fact that we have all these these asylum accommodation centres, and they are allowed to roam freely on the streets. And just to correct myself, it happened in the evening, not during the day. But
0: well, the problem is now, that this wasn't this was a man who was actually eventually granted a visa and right to remain. That's allegedly. And so this is a problem of culture. And I was just reading on X in the break that Zia Yusuf say some cultures are much better than others. And some people will call that controversial. And it is not. It is obvious, and we are seeing it with our own eyes. Some cultures are better than others. Some cultures are truly awful, and we need to reconcile that with reality now.
1: Now, let's talk about what we've got here, because we've got lots of protests happening. I'm not surprised that people are up in arms, and it is the sort of lackadaisical manner that our politicians appear to be addressing the issues that we are bringing forward to them. I mean, for example, Doogie Beattie's very straightforward question to Michelle O'Neill, and the first thing he was met with are the words fake news. I mean, this is the sort of language that we're hearing from our politicians who don't want to acknowledge that there is a serious problem in this country. We can't control our borders, can we?
2: No, I think that's clear. But I think actually what you saw in Northern Ireland today was a show of unity. To see Emma Little Pengelly there with Michelle O'Neill, there with Naomi Long, with the Chief Constable, from different parties, all appealing for calm, as, by the way, did Richard Tice, as in his own way, as much as I disagree with some of what he said, Rupert Lowe said, look, don't take to violence because the government will be out to get you. So actually, it puts lots of this violence into a different perspective. And as I said earlier, there are forces that are trying to use this tragedy to foment violence. We should not be duped into letting that happen. There clearly needs to be some reckoning, a political discussion about what we can do. We were having one in the break. How much further can we go to account for all these people who are in our country and to make sure things like this don't happen? There's clearly more that we need to do.
0: Kai, no one wants violence. Everyone agrees with that. But have you ever been in an argument and you know what you feel like when someone says, calm down, you're being hysterical? What happens? What do?
2: You get angry.
0: You get angry, don't you?
2: Yeah.
0: So can you understand why people are so angry on the streets when their politicians are doing the equivalent of stop being hysterical?
2: I do. That's what I'm saying. I understand the anger. And what I think people, politicians in particular, need to do is meet that anger with some level of urgency and remind them of what they're doing. Because Shabana Mahmood,
31: I think as well how the public's seeing it. It's politicians saying, it's your fault.
0: Yeah.
31: It's your fault.
0: Yeah.
31: And they're going, but it isn't our fault. Mm. We have been saying for a period of time that we need to stop mass immigration into the country, people we don't know. So I think it's the fact that politicians are blaming the public for getting angry. They are frustrated, and you're quite right. You shouldn't be burning down your own community, but there is that element of you must listen. And as I said, the Conservatives didn't solve the problem. We know that, but they did come forward with a solution, which was Rwanda. The biggest mistake here Starmer ever did on day one, whether they saw it could work or not, got rid of Rwanda and the deterrent. But I see Labourers saying there is no problem. We didn't solve the problem. Labour thinks there is no problem. And the question today, which Jim Allister said about how are you going to stop importing this alien culture? And I'm afraid the Labour Secretary of State, Hilary Benn, was shocked with the words, what do you mean alien culture? And all of the public was literally screaming at the telly, we know what we mean by alien culture, savagery, brutality on our street, which is not Christian, which is not British.
2: We're back where we were in the previous debate, where you say, based on one comment that Hilary Benn made, that the Labour Party as a whole doesn't believe in solving this issue.
0: Nana provided several examples.
2: But we were talking about that
31: because this was the debate today. Yesterday,
2: yes.
31: Shabana Mahmood didn't want to get rid of the anti-racism commitment, which we saw the horrors that the police were prepared to take the words of a murderer,
2: yes,
31: right? Because he said, oh, the guy was racist to me, and the police allowed a young lad to die on the streets while they were handcuffing him because they were frightened of a race being called racist. That's again, Labour,
2: But on immigration, they've gone further than the Conservatives ever did.
31: No, no, they didn't.
2: They've gone further than they ever did. No. The only thing you can adduce in controversial to my argument is to say Rwanda. No. You can't pretend that was a silver bullet. It was never proved.
31: But Kai, by the way, that was Rishi Sunak getting rid of dependence that's brought the numbers down.
2: That is nonsense.
1: It is.
2: I'm afraid
1: it is right.
0: Kai, you're basically comparing one set of largely useless policies with another set of largely useless policies, and you're missing the point. The point is the tone at which they are communicating this message. Mm. The tone at which they are communicating this message of just continuously saying, no, look over here. That's what makes people so angry.
1: All right, well, let's go live to Belfast now. GB News' national reporter, Charlie Peters, is there. Charlie Peters, what is happening where you are?
6: Good evening, Nana. We're here on the Newtonards Road. There is an ongoing disturbance behind us, as we've seen playing out for the last few hours here in East Belfast. Just in the last few moments, we have seen all three services active around this street on the Newtonards Road. In particular, two ambulances and a paramedic vehicle just attempted to get past the smoke area behind us where there'd been an explosion, and that bus was set on fire, of course, of the glider bus in the last couple of hours, but they couldn't get through that position due to the level of debris and smoke, and so they immediately turned around. They're going to have to find another route. We just saw the fire and rescue service conducting a similar manoeuvre. We have also seen a lot of police in the area. We've been here for a couple of hours, just moved down that road about half an hour ago, and we're told in no uncertain terms to leave by men wearing masks who did not want us around, did not want to see any cameras. And even as we move further up the road to this safer position on the road, we did have one man approach us and tell us to go away, that it was not appropriate for us to be here. And then actually John Burrows, the leader of the Ulster Unionist Party, he intervened, came out of his car, walked up to that man and said, we need a free press in this country. We don't need thuggery. Very much standing up for us, really, in that instance. He knows our reporter and current cameraman, of course, Tuki Beattie, very well. So there is a febrile atmosphere. It is tense. It has fallen into some quite severe violence behind me, about 100 metres just to the buildings on my left. As you look down the road, we have seen, and you can see the smoke was billowing before, just behind that church to our left. That's now settled, likely after some intervention from the fire and rescue service. We did see some buildings on fire there as well, some cars on that row of buildings. We don't know precisely who they were targeting, the locals here, what was going on there, but some people did come up to us and tell us that they had a particular reason to want to set fire to those homes. What that particular reason is, we don't know, but someone has had their livelihood trashed tonight. Lots of buildings, lots of residential properties on that street did appear to be dealing with quite a lot of flames. That's why we saw the police, the ambulance and the fire service dealing with that. And all around this activity, with bins being pushed into fire, is that bus down the road that was set on fire earlier, seeing some man there carrying, covering his face. I'm just going to move around there. Don't want to get into more agitation than we've already encountered so far. All around this destruction and the violence that's taken place, there is a mood that it might expand. Lots of men hanging around in masks telling us to get away because of what might come next.
1: Right, we'll be going back to Belfast. Charlie Peters, thank you very much. We'll be going back to Belfast and finding out everything that's going on there. We'll bring that to you as well. Do not go anywhere. Still to come, we'll be talking about the government spending our money for foreign powers. Stay tuned, all that and much more. This is GB News, Britain's number one news channel.
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3: 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UK only. Entrance must be 18 or over. Lines close at 4 p.m. on the 26th of June. This is a network giveaway. Entries will be pooled. 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
1: It's 10 o'clock. I'm Nana Akwir in for Patrick Christie's and breaking news tonight. Fast is on the brink. Protests erupt after a Sudanese migrant was charged in connection with a knife attack that's left a 40-year-old man fighting for his life.
20: It's my understanding that the suspect was granted leave to remain in the United Kingdom, that he made his way from Sudan to Paris at dates unknown, and from Paris he flew to Dublin.
1: When will our politicians wake up?
21: What will be done to stop the importation of an alien culture that thinks it's appropriate to try and behead someone?
22: The honourable gentleman used the word alien culture. Because what exactly is he referring to?
1: I'll have all of tomorrow's front pages, newspaper front pages, and breaking news on the front page of The Independent. Plea for calm after sickening Belfast Street knife attack. On my panel tonight, Conservative MP Esther McVeigh, GB News contributor Will Kingston, and political commentator Kai Wilshaw. Get ready, Britain. Here we go.

0: We'll be going live to Belfast in just a few moments, but first, let's get your latest news headlines with Aaron Armstrong.
1: Thank you, Nana. A minute past 10. Good evening to your top stories. A bus and other vehicles have been set on fire as unrest flares in Belfast after a Sudanese man was charged with attempted murder over last night's knife attack. Police say they are dealing with sporadic pockets of disorder in a number of locations across Northern Ireland, despite having repeatedly called for calm and responsible behaviour. The victim, a man in his 40s, is in a serious condition with significant injuries to his face, neck and back. First Minister Michelle O'Neill has warned about people who want to use the incident to incite hatred and fear, a message reiterated by Justice Minister Naomi Long.
2: There will, of course, be those who wish to take the pain, the suffering, the fear, the genuine concern in those communities and weaponise it for other purposes. I would appeal to communities not to allow themselves to be used and abused in that way.
1: The Conservatives were calling for the rules that require public bodies to promote equality when making decisions to be scrapped. Kemi Badenoch has pledged to restore common sense, saying the public sector equality duties resulted in some groups being preferred over others. The Tory leader believes it's been used to promote dangerous and divisive agendas, and the current law represents an overcorrection.
3: Authorities conditioned to see minority status as victimhood. They withhold information, they avoid difficult conversations, and they allow reputational concerns to dominate their decision making.
1: A teacher and two pupils have been taken to hospital after they were injured in a knife attack at a school in Manchester. A 14-year-old girl has been arrested on suspicion of assault following the incident at the Co-op Academy in Blackley earlier today. Their injuries are not thought to be serious. The school was closed for the day. A man who murdered his partner before blowing up their home in a gas explosion has been jailed for life. 45-year-old Clifton George killed Annabel Rook by stabbing her 31 times during a row at their home in East London after she tried to end their 10-year relationship. He was sentenced to a minimum term of 23 years. President Trump says a US helicopter that crashed near the Strait of Hormuz was shot down by Iran, and the United States, he said,

0: or individually commemorated. It means their service and sacrifice will now have a permanent place in national remembrance. You're up to date with the headlines. Now it is back to Nana.
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2: Good evening. A Sudanese man has been charged in connection with a brutal knife attack in Belfast last night. The victim, who is in his 40s, suffered significant injuries to his face, neck and back. Now, horrifying footage shared on social media, which is far too graphic for me to show you tonight, appears to show the suspect stabbing him several times. Well, in a press conference this afternoon, police confirmed that the suspect had leave to remain.
3: It's my understanding that the suspect was granted leave to remain in the United Kingdom on the 28th of September of 2023. Again, this is to be confirmed, but I'm informed that he made his way from Sudan to Paris at dates unknown, and from Paris he flew to Dublin at a date yet to be determined. From my current understanding, he then travelled from Dublin to Belfast by bus on the 10th of February of 2023. There is no trace of this suspect on any of our national security databases, and he was not known to the Police Service of Northern Ireland.
2: Minutes later, the Home Office confirmed that the individual suspected of the attack in Belfast is a Sudanese national with leave to remain in the UK until 2028. Well, he entered the UK in 2023 and was granted refugee status the same year. Reform UK leader Nigel Farage said the suspect should never have been in Britain.
4: Last night on the streets of Belfast, barbaric, horrific in every way. We know that the man was of Sudanese origin. Number 10, a point blank refusing to say whether he came here legally or illegally. All that we know is that he was given leave to remain. Well, I'm sorry, but we're giving out that sort of status. We're dishing it out like Smarties to people we haven't properly checked. And I very much doubt whether this man should have been in Britain at all.
2: Well, Nigel Farage is right. The British state has been giving out leave to remain like Smarties. Liberal elites are destroying our country, but they're not living with the consequences of mass uncontrolled migration. Hard-working Brits are. And they've had enough. DUP MP Gavin Robinson hit the nail on the head in Parliament today.
5: Will he confirm that he and his government recognise that uncontrolled immigration needs to end? Will he confirm that the government needs to reassure and protect our population who for too long have had their concerns ignored?
2: Well, he's right. For too long, the concerns of millions of Brits have been ignored. They're sick and tired of mass uncontrolled migration. They're sick and tired of being told that they're racists for caring about it. They've had it up to here with being told they're the problem. It's that anger that has spilled out onto the streets of Belfast tonight. Well, it's obviously not right that people are violent or attack the police. That's awful, and it's not the solution. But our political leaders have to take responsibility for the fact that they have pushed a lot of normal people to the brink. Well, we're now joined by GB News' national reporter, Charlie Peters, who is in Belfast for us. Charlie, what can you tell us? What's going on there?
6: Well, Nana, we've moved about 200 metres up the road from we last spoke to you in the last 20 minutes or so, just because the tension and atmosphere, I have to say, it is becoming more intense here, so much so that some of the emergency services have left the area. There are pockets of violence and disturbance and disorder throughout other areas of Belfast and indeed across the province of Northern Ireland tonight. As we speak, we've seen emergency services up and down this location here, the Newtonards Road, quite regularly just in the last 10 minutes, many of them diverting away from the street because behind me, the bus, the glider bus that was set on fire a few hours ago, that's now fully burned out. Other wheelie bins were pushed into its place, some of them as recently as last hour. Here's an armoured car from the police just moving down.

0: the area now. Now, we have seen those, Nana, in a convoy of four moving around. That is a typical tactic for the police service of Northern Ireland, operating in those convoys. But in this area, we've seen them move away, not wanting to approach the group of about maybe 100 masked people, most of them, of course, men, many of them very young men, some of them children, standing around that smouldering wreck of where that bus was, about 200 metres behind us. Another 100 metres beyond there, to the left, as you look down the streets currently being filmed by Doogie Beattie. As you look down that vision there, you can see just past where the smoke is on the third Union Jack is Lindrick Street. Now, in that location, a number of houses have been set on fire. Some of them are said to be housing migrants in HMOs, but we're awaiting further updates on that. As we approach that location, we were warned in no uncertain terms, do not go closer, by men in masks coming up to us, warning to not get any closer. Funnily enough, we took that guidance and have since moved away. Although one interaction with a man who came straight up to us, told us to leave, that was interrupted by Paul Burrows, who's the leader of the Ulster Unionist Party, telling him that there needs to be a free press. We won't have thugs on the street here in East Belfast, but the disorder and the disturbances go ahead. Now, I just want to bring you a statement that we have recently received from Northern Ireland's Justice Minister, Naomi Long, who's saying that weaponizing genuine hurt, concern and anger are feeling is unacceptable, saying it's simply disingenuous in her view to claim that this current disturbance is being carried out for the good of Northern Ireland. She continues, there is no place for masked thugs to take to the streets and threaten, intimidate, disrupt and cause wanton damage. Now, that is the perspective of the Justice Minister here in Northern Ireland. That statement released very recently as these fires continue on residential properties. Gangs of masked people, many of them kids, many of them young men, still gathering around the smouldering wreck of that bus. Further vehicles being set ablaze on Lendrick Street, about 300 metres behind me. We have also seen the interior and exterior of some buildings also on fire. What is consistent here from those involved in those disturbances, some of whom have approached us, of course, and those who are just onlookers, perhaps supporters, but not involved directly in that violence, is there is a lot of anger here. There is a lot of dismay and distress and frustration about what happened in North Belfast last night. Of course, a 30-year-old Sudanese man has now been charged in relation to what happened in North Belfast. But for people here, a lot of them, that's not good enough, and they are wanting to take justice into their own hands. And that is why, while that man remains in police custody on suspicion of those offences, having been charged them, will appear at Belfast Magistrates Court tomorrow. The people around here, some of them are taking matters into their own hands.
1: All right, Charlie, thank you very much for that. That's Charlie Peters. He's live in Belfast for us. We will be going back to him throughout the programme, but let's get the thoughts of my panel, Conservative MP Esther McVeigh, GB News contributor Will Kingston and political commentator Kai Wilshaw. Esther, looking at that there, some people are, a lot of people are blaming the way the governments have managed immigration, in particular illegal migration. And some people will point to the likes of Suella Braverman and Robert Jenrick, who were part of the Conservative Party at the time, who had control over that. Why is it that they couldn't get things through? What was the problem that stopped them from, because I know they were trying to push to get out of the ECHR and all the things that the Conservative Party are now saying they want to do. But what was it that stopped them from being able to try and push that through?
2: I think people have to understand it is a very difficult problem to solve. No politician is trying to make themselves unpopular by not solving it. Rishi Sunak did write on the front of that Rwanda bill to send people to Rwanda that this will be excluded from the ECHR. Not everybody at the time was on board to come out of it in its entirety. There were, I'll call them front runners, and that was Suella at the time. It was me. There was other people who were wanting to say that. But you have to get everybody involved. You've got to get it through the House of Commons. Everybody's got to vote for it. So it was difficult. They were looking at things to do it. We do need a third country where we will send people if we do not know where they come from. Because what we know is people destroy their passports on the way over. So you can't just send them back to the country. There is no country to send them back to. We have to send them to a third country. Labour got rid of that on day one. They now know it was the biggest mistake ever. Other countries are picking up our Rwanda scheme. But what people are upset about are people breaking into this country of whom we know nothing about. Too many numbers. And like I said, yes, the Conservatives didn't solve the problem, but yes, they were coming up with solutions. And now the politicians today are feeble. They're not doing anything. The smash the gangs hasn't worked. Giving another 600 million to France hasn't worked. I'm afraid you're going to have to detain and deport, and you might have to do a moratorium. Nobody comes to this country for maybe 3-5 years.
3: Esther, I think that's a bit of a cop-out to say that, well, this was an incredibly difficult challenge and our leaders at the time didn't have the political courage to do it, but then now to say that the politicians are equally feeble. Fact of the matter is, for 15 or 20 years, no one has had political courage to lead a party in the right direction, and ironically, in the direction of the people. Now, in the Conservatives' case, as you know, because I know you're not part of this group, but what, 33% to 50% should be in the Liberal Democrats, who just wouldn't put up with it. So this is a problem for the Conservatives over a 15 to 20 year period where they have brought the wrong people into the party. So it's no wonder that people who actually really cared about the right outcomes in immigration couldn't get it done. Ultimately on the Conservatives.
2: But do you think actually the Rwanda plan was a step in the right direction? Unfortunately then the party was destabilised, not everybody was agreeing with it. He did actually push that forward and then Labour got rid of it before even seeing if it worked. And we saw the detention element already working. The National Crime Agency said it was going to work. So I get what you say, and not enough was done, but there was a path forward.
3: I believe in offshore detention and processing because it's worked in Australia. I've seen it work. But again, at the same time, illegal migration is a part of the problem. Legal migration is an even bigger part of the problem. And you can bet that more Sudanese, Afghans, Eritreans, people from incompatible cultures, and I don't walk away from saying that, they are incompatible cultures, are coming in huge numbers
2: so
3: legally.
2: So to do a moratorium, like I'd say, you need to actually stop anybody coming in for a few years.
3: I would stop people coming from, you know, a banned list of countries like the US has done, like 70 odd countries.
1: Yeah, and he's sticking to it. I mean, look, you look horrified, Guy.
4: I just, I'm enjoying Will and Esther having a little Barney.
2: No, I think we're
3: on the same page.
4: I say Barney about a disagreement, you know that. Because he pointed out that the Conservatives did nothing, and it's easy enough to say Rwanda would have solved it. Well, that's a counterfactual, and that may not have been the case.
2: We saw it already.
4: And also, I'm not going to even start.
2: I'm
4: not going to even start to come back for a third time to disagree with you on this Labour government's doing nothing. But I've already listed a bunch of things that they're going much further than the Tories ever did on.
3: Well, look how well it's working.
4: Yeah. Will, when did this person come into the country? 2023, under Jenrick and Brown. Government, as we've already talked about, once they have leave to remain, we were discussing this in the break, Esther and I, there is a problem that we need to, that I don't think anybody has the answer to, of if somebody has leave to remain, how do we audit where they are? If they're not in asylum hotels, if they're in dispersed accommodation, clearly the government needs to do more to understand who are these people, maybe sift it by risk, and I agree, by countries where they're coming from, because there are different cultures in the world that where people come to this country with different experiences of war, of torture, of rape. Of course, that's going to make a difference to their behaviour. So we need to understand better, maybe sift through risk and understand who those people are, and where are they, and how can we try and stop people who are already here?
1: I don't think we need to understand them. I think what we need to do is just decide whether someone should be here legally and whether we're allowed to allow them to be here. And if we are having people here, for example, we've got lots of people coming here via small boat, they get here, we let them roam. This is a really good example of why they should be detained and kept in secure accommodation until we know everything that we need to know about them. This guy arrived and within months was given leave to remain, right?
4: Yeah.
1: So there was, I don't know what vetting they did, but they don't even know some of his transport arrangements, and they didn't even have any record of him.
4: No,
1: so
4: exactly.
1: This is the problem here. Yeah. These people are coming, they're trying to hit a target, the government's trying to hit a target of, oh, I've got a load of people through now. What they should be given, I think, at the Home Office, is they should be given commission when they don't allow someone in. That's what I would
2: do. It's also proved that, you know, the whatever psychometric tests, the interview tests, etc., they were doing do not work.
4: Yeah.
2: They're not strict enough, they're not stringent intelligent enough, you're not maybe understanding if they have come from war-torn countries, if they have been traumatized by whatever wars are happening in their country, they're psychologically not fit or not the same. So I think there's lots of things that we say that's not working. Yeah. And that's why there was a big debate in the House last week, because 260,000 members of the public said, we now want to know crime by data. We want to know immigration status, nationality, religion. We want to know, because then we will have the answers. What is going on? Which country shouldn't be here? Which ethnicity shouldn't be here? Who's creating, you know, the most crimes? And that is the way forward. And, you know, the government doesn't want to do it, but actually the public is saying, this is common sense. We need to know what's going on.
3: But I think as well, like, take the emotion out of it and just look at each country as a risk, a cost-benefit analysis. My understanding is, for an immigrant, you need to be earning somewhere around £40,000 to £42,000 a year to be breaking even for the government, to be a net contributor to the economy. If, for example, a country on average produces immigrants which fall below that number, if they aren't culturally compatible and would need to make an assessment to say these are the criteria we would judge that on, then they don't pass that cost-benefit analysis.
2: Well,
3: it should be very pragmatic.
2: Had that argument in cabinet with Boris and he didn't want to hear it. You are spot on. You shouldn't be bringing people in here who are going to be dependent.
4: But Labour have raised the salary threshold now for many workers.
1: Yeah, well, they have. And then they've done the smash the gangs, and then they've done the one in, one out, and then they've done stuff on TikTok. Right, coming up, I'll have tomorrow's newspaper front pages and breaking news on the front page of The Independent. Plea for calm after sickening Belfast street knife attack. More on the protests in just a few moments.
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15: 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The 23-year-old, returning from a post-viral illness that sidelined her for over 2 months, demolished the world number 105 in the opening set within just 20 minutes. "I haven't won a match for a few months and there is no place I'd rather have done it," she said afterwards. She will face either Sorana Cîrstea or Madison Inglis next. That's the latest sport. 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
20: 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UK only. Entrance must be 18 or over. Lines close at 4pm on the 26th of June. This is a network giveaway. Entries will be pooled. Please check the closing time if listening or watching on demand. Good luck.
1: We've been hearing tonight that protests have erupted in Belfast after a Sudanese migrant was charged on suspicion of attempted murder after a brutal knife attack in the city last night. Now, the 30-year-old is also charged with possession of an article with a blade or point in a public place and threats to kill. He is due to appear at Belfast Magistrates Court on Wednesday. The injured man, a resident of the area, is in his 40s and is being treated in hospital where his condition is described as serious. Bins and a bus have been set on fire in the east of Belfast, and police have had projectiles thrown at them. Protests have also taken place in Southampton, London and Glasgow. Well, joining me to discuss this is former Solicitor General Robert Courts. Robert, thank you very much for joining me. So, obviously we can't talk about the current case because that is live, but what is it that the government can do to try and prevent this sort of thing from happening again? Because it seems because of some of the agreements made around Brexit, the border between Northern Ireland and the Republic are quite porous. And because obviously the Republic is in the Schengen zone, then it means that it's an easy way of bypassing getting in to the UK.
21: Yes. Firstly, I know that everybody watching will join us in sending their very best thoughts to the man who's been injured in this awful incident. And, you know, first and foremost, you know, our thoughts have got to be with him at this terrible time. Turning to the points that you raise, you're absolutely right. This is quite a complicated area, some of which arises through the Brexit agreement, but some of which, in fact, is pre-existing. The common travel area between Ireland and the United Kingdom has existed since the 1960s, in fact. And Britain and the United Kingdom was never in the Schengen area, so there's always been an issue there. And this has been thrown into relief, particularly, it's been particularly illustrated because of the fact that we're no longer in the European Union. Of course, whilst the Republic of Ireland is. And so that does create a big issue where people are able to move freely around the European Union. And then there is a border that needs to be a free-flowing border, because that is the nature of the agreement that we have under the Good Friday Agreement and the nature of the Irish settlement that exists there. I think the most important thing that the government has to focus upon is reassuring the public that there is an ability to control those who are coming into our country so that we know the numbers and those who are here. The big problem, of course, that has changed under this government is that there is no longer any deterrent, so that people are able to come to the country if they come illegally, and of course we don't know the background of this case yet. But if they do come illegally, then there is no deterrent because there won't be a removals policy. That's something, of course, that Labour scrapped. And so that means that people can come to the country knowing there's very little chance of them being removed illegally, if that indeed did happen here. And regardless of the facts of this particular case, the public have expressed on very many occasions their very real discontent at the fact that we seem unable to control our borders. Now, huge steps under the last government have been taken. Sadly, a great many of those have been removed by this government. They will need to show that we control our borders.
1: Yeah, because I'm not seeing any real policy decisions that will make a real difference. And given the comments from Michelle O'Neill when Dougie Beattie from GB News asked her a question and she referred to it as fake news, we have a problem, I think, with our politicians who don't appear to be taking this situation in terms of our borders seriously enough and come up with decent solutions that they can act or enact on quickly.
21: Yes, well, of course, one of the great issues of our time is the clash of political philosophy between those who believe in the nation state and wish to have properly controlled and policed borders, so you know who is coming in what numbers, and that you're able to process them. And on the other side of the argument, those who don't wish to do so, either because they feel it is uncomfortable and they're squeamish, or because they actually believe in an open border policy, as we find on particularly the further reaches of the left. And so that we have this real challenge now, and this government, of course, is particularly hit hard by this because they sit more on the left of politics, where they are uncomfortable at best with controlling borders. But of course, this has a real world consequence because it impacts upon capacity. We see this, of course, in every day on public services. And of course, whilst we don't know yet enough about this case, and of course, it's a live one, as you rightly say, the fact of the matter is that in every case where we are dealing with heavy, very large amounts of immigration, there is huge pressure put upon the systems and the services that are needed to process people, but also to ensure that they are, their needs are catered to, that we understand who they are, what it is that they may need assistance with to ensure that everybody is protected here. It's fundamentally about an integration issue. Very large numbers of immigration, particularly if we are not sure who those people are, in what numbers, and what their concerns and worries and their issues are, have a real issue on integration. And that's the reality of this very large immigration policy that this government in particular is powerless to do anything about.
1: All right, Robert Courts, thank you very much. He's a former Solicitor General. Thank you so much. All right, some breaking news just in. US Central Command forces have launched strikes against Iran in response to yesterday's downing of a US Army Apache helicopter. American Armed Forces officials are claiming that the mission is a proportional response to unjustified Iranian aggression. All right, stay tuned. Coming up, I'll have all of tomorrow's newspaper front pages. And again, breaking news on the front page of The Express. The very best of humanity, residents praised for taking on Belfast street knife attacker.
0: I forecast a perfect holiday in the sun.
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23: Lots of sunshine on offer across Italy this Wednesday. Still a bit more cloud and the chance of one or two showers over eastern Spain. A cool breeze blowing in Madeira. Sunny spells, though, for the Canaries. Lots of sunshine for the Algarve. There's that cloudier weather over eastern Spain. Small chance of a shower or two here. And inland over Greece, one or two showers are possible on Wednesday, but plenty of sunshine over the Greek islands. More sunshine to come through Italy, and we'll see temperatures on the rise in Barcelona this week.
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23: Evening. Yes, it's time for your latest weather update from the Met Office. Here on GB News, more showers to come tomorrow. Again, some of them pretty beefy with some thunderstorms thrown in. Between the downpours, bit of sunshine, but not feeling particularly warm. Low pressures controlling things, but from afar, spiralling bands of showers across the country through the day today. Still some pretty lively ones out there this evening, but they are slowly but surely going to fade through the night. Certainly across many eastern areas, eastern parts of England, eastern Scotland becoming largely dry with clear clear spells. But further west, we'll keep some showers feeding in on a fairly brisk breeze, which will help to keep the temperatures up, maybe single digits to start the day over Scotland, Northern Ireland, parts of Northern England. Start with a bit of an east-west split on Wednesday. So many eastern counties of England, eastern Scotland, starting off with some sunshine, a fine start on the east coast, whereas the west coast of Scotland seeing showers coming in throughout the day. And there'll be plenty of showers in the morning across Northern Ireland. It's always going to be a bit somewhat hit and miss, but again, we'll see heavy showers developing as we go through the day. Plenty of showers feeding in across from the Irish Sea into northwest England. Down further south, there'll be showers too for South Wales and southwest England, whereas much of East Anglia in the southeast having a dry and sunny start. But don't get used to that. The clouds will bubble up like today. We'll see some intense downpours for the afternoon, some thunderstorms, some hail thrown in, and some gusty winds. The heaviest showers come in the afternoon over the Midlands, eastern England, and eastern Scotland, whereas actually in the west, we start off with a lot of showers by the afternoon. The showers are a bit more interspersed with some longer spells of sunshine. The sunshine tends to disappear for Thursday. More cloud comes in from the Atlantic, outbreaks of rain, a damp, drizzly day for many, and it's quite breezy as well. Temperatures similar to today's values, so mid to high teens at best, perhaps feeling a little more humid. There are strong signs of some warmer, sunnier weather for the weekend.
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1: Good evening. This is Patrick Christie tonight with me, Nana Akwe, only on GB News. Let's have a look at tomorrow's front pages. On the front page of The Independent, plea for calm after sickening Belfast street knife attack. The Express leads with the very best of humanity. Residents praised for taking on Belfast street knife attacker. And the Daily Mirror, refused entry, fury, the Somalian refugee humiliated at immigration. And the Metro leads on this story, historic day for victims terrified by train pests. We'll get into that very shortly, but first let's get back to Belfast and GB News' national reporter Charlie Peters, who's there for us. Charlie, talk to us about what's happening there.
4: One way to clear out rioters is to pray for a change in weather, and the disorder and a bit of the anger and violence that we were arriving to here in this scene about 20 or 30 minutes ago, that has died down a little bit with the arrival of all this rain. The police were a bit stood off when we arrived here 20 minutes ago, but they have moved in a bit more boldly. You see them on the streets here, two vans setting up just a bit further up this road. That is a bridge that actually goes over the motorway, the main ring road around Belfast. When we were driving into the city a few hours ago, still lightly smoking now.
1: He's cutting in and out, but we will try and bring you as much of what he has there. So those are the live pictures there in Belfast right now. The rain has almost stopped play, not quite though. And so joining me, my panel, Esther McVeigh, Kai Wilshaw and Will Kingston. Almost forgot your name there.
10: I forget it myself sometimes.
1: How could I do that? So Esther McVeigh, we look at this, thankfully there's been a bit of rain which has, you know, stopped a bit of the protests, but it is understandable that people are really, truly angry about the way subsequent governments, not just Conservatives, but also the way the Labour Party are handling it, and how politicians, when confronted with it, don't appear to want to take it seriously.
7: I think the devastating part of this is that people are destroying their own communities. It is, in that regard, you know, it is self-harm. But you are right, out of sheer frustration, upset and anger, that the politicians are now saying, it's your fault, you are far right, or it's you, you must come together, you shouldn't be doing this. Instead of the politicians taking responsibility themselves, this is happening, we do have to stop it. The most important thing is to protect our borders and protect our communities. The biggest number one job of a government is to protect its country, protect its borders, protect its people. But we don't want, I know everybody's called for calm, we don't want to see this, but, you know, we can understand that anger and frustration.
8: And you know what? Whilst I don't think anything now would calm down some of the people in Northern Ireland, they are that angry, and I think justifiably that angry. Probably the best shot the politicians would have would be something like, we're sorry, we brought this upon you, or we imposed this upon you. It was our policies that did this. We've got it wrong. We've got to do better. Yeah. We are listening to you. We hear you. But they can't do that, because to do that would be to concede their entire worldview has led to the mutilation of people, the death of people, and they're not willing to do it.
9: I understand you want to validate the anger of people. I agree. I understand that people are angry. But I think that what we're seeing here is a total error of judgment. To look at the violence that's happening now and to equivocate, just like you accuse the left of doing, and to say, to assume that all these people are, number one, I don't think they're necessarily all from Belfast, that they have good intentions, that they are just simply motivated by the horror of what they saw last night, and not that these are violent gangs who are here, whatever's happened last night, who are here to cause disruption, to cause violence, and to cause arson, clearly. Is there not some, again, two things can be true. A community can be so, so angry beside itself. But there are also, there's also the obvious truth to me, that because of anger being whipped up online and by non-UK people, that people are taking to the streets in Belfast from other places.
1: Well, let's go back to Charlie Peters. He's there in Belfast for us. Charlie Peters, I think we've got his line back. Charlie.
11: Hi, Nana. Yeah, there is still quite significant police activity behind us. Just as that connection dropped a few moments ago, we did see a group of police cars coming down this road at the base of the Shankill Road now in West Belfast, away from Newtonards Road and the east where we were before. And as a parade of those armoured police vehicles came down, we saw some cones being thrown at them as the masked group at the top of this road stood off against them. There is still a grouping of distance to not.
1: We'll just try and bring you some pictures. I think the weather's probably playing a part in that as well. So the signal is a little bit choppy, but what you're seeing there, those were live pictures there in Belfast. Charlie Peters is there for us, bringing you the updates. It does look like the weather has calmed things down, which would appear to be a good thing in a sense, but I can completely understand why people are apoplectic with rage, as I am, with the way things have been going on and the way the immigration system is working in this country.
8: There's an awful historical parallel as well. I'm not an expert on the history of the Troubles. My understanding is the Shankill Road was a road that suffered severe. There was a lot of danger and there was a lot of conflict on that very road. So to see this type of conflict today under different circumstances in what is a very, very changed island it's sad.
7: Yeah, if the politicians had have come out and said, what we're going to do is detain and deport, what we're going to do is make sure that if they are in a house of multiple occupancy or a hotel, they will have greater security on them. If they had have come out with a response and an answer, rather than saying, don't you be associated with the far-right movement, don't you go and protest, it's all your fault, I think they might have had a different response tonight.
1: If they said that we're going to detain everybody who comes here via small boat and all of that, or people who are here illegally, or, you know, then I would be listening. Yep. But isn't it even worse that they're now putting them in HMOs? They think they've done us a favour by telling us that they're taking them out of hotels to put them, disperse them now amongst all of us. No, that's not what we were looking for. I personally was looking for people to be detained when they arrive here illegally.
23: Yeah, why are you so against detention, Sky?
1: What's wrong with that?
23: Detention.
9: Since when am I against detention?
12: Are you not? You said on GB News, we talked about it. You said you're against the detention of illegal migrants when they arrive in the country.
9: Have I? I have not.
12: Okay, sorry.
9: I think setting up detention camps, for instance, like the Home Office is clearly urgently trying to accelerate in response to shutting down asylum hotels, I think that is a better approach. I don't particularly like dispersal accommodation, HMO.
12: Okay,
9: I also think that maybe, you know, there is a case for it being better when people aren't communing with other people who are failed asylum seekers or whatever. Maybe it works if they're separate from those people in smaller houses or whatever. But I don't think it's a good situation at all.
1: Well, I suspect if they knew that they were going to be detained, then perhaps they wouldn't want to come here in such
12: great
1: numbers.
12: Exactly right.
1: If they thought they couldn't get out and they'd be stuck in somewhere for a while, then we'd more likely to get genuine asylum seekers here rather than those who just want to take the absolute, you know, the next word. All right, this is from Patrick Christie's Tonight, only on GB News. We're looking at tomorrow's front pages, the front of the Telegraph leading with beheading, suspect entered UK via asylum loophole. Coming up, the Daily Mail will be looking at that. Sudanese knife attack suspect got asylum after taking back door to the UK. Surprise, surprise.
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1: Hi, this is Patrick Christie's Tonight, only on GB News with me, Nana Aquir. Right, let's take a look at tomorrow's front pages. We'll start with the Daily Telegraph. Beheading suspect entered UK via asylum loophole. Daily Mail leads with Sudanese knife attack suspect got asylum after taking backdoor to the UK. The Sun, evil in his eyes. The Guardian leads on the same story. Violence erupts in Belfast after protests over stabbing attack. the iPaper. Police plead for calm after knife attack as far-right protests, far-right push for protests across Britain. All right, well, joining me now, my panel, Conservative MP Esther McVeigh, GB News contributor Will Kingston, political commentator Kai Wilshaw. All right, where should we start with? Who wants to go first?
8: Well, can I just point out, you've done a read through of the papers, Matt Nana, but I don't think you mentioned the Mirror there. Mm. And all of the papers rightly recognise that this is the most important story in this country right now. Even The Guardian are reporting on it. How ideologically captured do you have to be not to put this on your front page as the Mirror, but instead just to bash Donald Trump as they're doing there? Like, they are a rag, an absolute rag, and they must be so ideologically warped in their thinking not to cover what really matters to the people of the UK.
1: Yeah, it is a bit of a shock, wasn't it? But then I guess they would, I don't know what they would argue, to be honest with you. I can't really defend that one. I think yeah, that is the big story. That is the story that people want to talk about.
9: Well, they're all sports, aren't they?
7: I guess if there was anything positive to come from this, and I guess the we've got it, I think it's on the Express front page, and that was the three heroes that ran to the man's defence as he was being beheaded by this Sudanese man. And they didn't know what was going to happen. They turned, I think, down this corner to get some petrol, so they didn't know they were going to be there. They saw a commotion going on. They saw a female reverse quickly out of the road. They thought, we'll go over and help. And then they were confronted with this horrific sight. And one of them said, you better grab something, which was a hurler, that, you know, stick, and thwacked him to get him off. And by the sounds of things, he must have been incredibly strong. I don't know what it was, but he kept on fighting the Sudanese guy. And it took all three of them, I think, to overpower and get rid of him. But yes, they were heroes and they've saved that man's life. But it was a fluke that they were there.
1: Thank God.
9: And can I just say, the one thing that we must hold on to is that that shows that there's still a little bit left of a social contract, of a feeling of societal responsibility in Britain. So many countries don't have that, because once you don't pay into the system or believe that the system owes you anything, you stop intervening in cases like that. Well, thank God we still have something.
1: I think sometimes people don't intervene in other cases, and, you know, if we leave this one aside, a lot of people don't intervene because the law can be a real ass, you know the word, and the fact is that it can backfire on you for getting involved. And I think somehow we've created a society where actually it might not be in your best interest to protect the public if you could. And thank God that these lads did something, because a lot of people would have said, well, I don't trust the legal system will protect
7: them. And I also think they knew what they were running into. They ran over, thought they were just going to stop some people who were having a fisticuffs, and then I guess you're there, you're committed, and they wanted to help him, and you know, absolutely horrific.
8: You're right. The iconic case was that Daniel Penny case in New York, where he was a hero for saving people from a threat on a train, and he was the one who was prosecuted. I remember only a few maybe a year ago, there was footage of a lunatic on a train in London or somewhere in England, and three lads took it on themselves after this guy was taking his clothes off and yelling and screaming to grab him and throw him out of the train, and they were the ones that the police spoke to. So I can understand why people would go, you know what, the good guys are the ones that are punished in this country now.
1: And it seems sometimes the law just continues to badger the good guys, you know, and they seem to be a lot of support for the victim. Oh, why did they do that? And let's look into their history. And why did they? And it just seems to me, look, I'm really not that bothered about whether, you know, what their problems are in terms of why they did that. I want them punished properly. And even in the legal system, it doesn't seem like people are punished properly as well, which is another problem we have in this country.
7: I think the other thing we've got to look into is this so-called Irish route, the route that he came in through, and involves migrants flying to Dublin from Europe, sometimes on false papers before travelling by land to Northern Ireland to claim asylum. The UK and Ireland share a common travel agreement area, said, and this prompted criticism from of European countries, particularly France, over the policing of their borders, despite having been given another £662 million. The French seem sort of happy to wave through those illegal migrants.
1: But can you blame them?
8: It does make you think, even if they get the English Channel under control, or a future government does, that will just then become the new tactic for people smugglers.
9: Yeah. And we're seeing that already, aren't we, with small boats being launched even further up the European coast from Belgium and so on. Yeah. There's, you know, we've been locked out of certain systems from since Brexit. I'm not blaming Brexit for that, but I'm just saying we have. Things like biometrics, the Eurodac system, we don't get access to anymore. And Europe is actually using it as something in our negotiation with them, as something, you know, as a sort of bargaining chip. Well, that's not good enough, is it? Because we need that, access to that. Yeah, to police our borders with Europe.
1: You think that when Keir Starmer did the UK-EU Defence Pact, when he did the negotiations, he might think about using our fishing as part of the tactic to control migration. But oh no, he never thought of that. He never thinks of anything, does he? Well, listen, stay with us. Do not go anywhere. There's a whole boatload full of news I'll be sharing with you in just a moment. But before that, let's find out what the weather's got in store for us tomorrow. Don't go anywhere.
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23: Evening. Yes, it's time for your latest weather update from the Met Office here on GB News. More showers to come tomorrow. Again, some of them pretty beefy with some thunderstorms thrown in. Between the downpours, bit of sunshine, but not feeling particularly warm. Low pressures controlling things, but from afar, spiralling bands of showers across the country through the day today. Still some pretty lively ones out there this evening, but they are slowly but surely going to fade through the night. Certainly across many eastern areas, eastern parts of England, eastern Scotland becoming largely dry with clear spells, but further west we'll keep some showers feeding in on a fairly brisk breeze, which will help to keep the temperatures up, maybe single digits to start the day over Scotland, Northern Ireland, parts of Northern England. Start with a bit of an east-west split on Wednesday, so many eastern counties of England, eastern Scotland, starting off with some sunshine, a fine start on the east coast, whereas the west coast of Scotland seeing showers coming in throughout the day, and there'll be plenty of showers in the morning across Northern Ireland. It's always going to be a bit somewhat hit and miss, but again, we'll see heavy showers developing as we go through the day. Plenty of showers feeding in across from the Irish Sea into northwest England. Down further south will be showers too for South Wales and southwest England, whereas much of East Anglia in the southeast having a dry and sunny start. But don't get used to that. The clouds will bubble up like today. We'll see some intense downpours for the afternoon, some thunderstorms, some hail thrown in, and some gusty winds. The heaviest showers come in the afternoon over the Midlands, eastern England, and eastern Scotland, whereas actually in the west, we start off with a lot of showers by the afternoon. The showers were a bit more interspersed with some longer spells of sunshine. The sunshine tends to disappear for Thursday. More cloud comes in from the Atlantic. Outbreaks of rain. A damp, drizzly day for many, and it's quite breezy as well. Temperatures similar to today's value, so mid to high teens at best, perhaps feeling a little more humid. There are strong signs of some warmer, sunnier weather for the weekend.
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19: 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I'm a supporter of Help the Persecuted. 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
2: 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UK only. Entrance must be 18 or over. Lines close at 4 p.m. on the 26th of June. This is a network giveaway. 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
1: Good evening, I'm Nana Okwir. This is Patrick Christie's Tonight Late Edition. Belfast is burning tonight as furious protesters torch a bus and set fire to bins following outrage over a brutal knife attack last night. Now, the Independent splashes with plea for calm after sickening Belfast street knife attack. Also, a GoFundMe that has been set up to buy the Belfast hero a well-deserved pint after he rushed to the aid of the victim as he was being brutally stabbed. The Express splashes with the very best of humanity and...
11: is going to blow every other tournament you did. You're going to say how terrible a job you did in the past because this is so much better, Gianni.
1: We're just days away from the World Cup, but it is already kicking off worldwide as the Mirror lead with new US World Cup disgrace, refused entry, and...
16: there's no exaggeration to say that we're living in more dangerous and volatile times than at any time in my life or in your life.
1: Pressure is piling on the government to fund the defence sector as we get hints from the Chancellor on tomorrow's Telegraph that taxes are about to rise. Well, joining me this evening, journalist and broadcaster Christo Fufas, political commentator Kai Wilshaw, and GB News presenter Josh Howie. We'll also go live to Charlie Peters in Belfast, but first, let's get your latest news with Aaron Armstrong.
20: Thanks, Anna. Good evening to your headlines from the GB Newsroom. Anti-immigration protesters in Belfast have set homes and vehicles on fire as unrest flares in response to Monday night's stabbing in the city. A Sudanese asylum seeker has been charged with attempted murder over the attack, which has left a man in his 40s in a serious condition with significant injuries to his face, neck and back. Police say they are dealing with sporadic pockets of disorder in a number of locations across Northern Ireland, despite having repeatedly called for calm and responsible behaviour. Deputy First Minister Emma Little-Pengelly says there is shock and anger across the province.
21: I absolutely agree with others here today that what we need today is calm across Northern Ireland, across our communities. Any kind of disorder only serves to wreck our own communities. It doesn't serve any purpose.
20: David Sullivan could be forced to sell his stake in West Ham following allegations of sexually predatory behaviour, which he denies. The football regulator's in contact with West Ham after the BBC and The Times reported claims made against him by seven women. It's also been revealed the club's former chairman was banned from having contact with the club's women's and youth teams for the last 3 years because of safeguarding concerns following FA investigation opened in 2023. Mr. Sullivan remains the largest shareholder with 38.8% of the club. The United States says it's launched retaliatory strikes against Iran following the downing of an army helicopter. American officials earlier revealed a US Navy surface drone was used to find and rescue two pilots, after their Apache helicopter went down near the Strait of Hormuz on Monday. President Trump has said the US must respond to the attack. Iran, though, says no air military operations took place in the Strait of Hormuz over the past 24 hours. Groups working for hostile foreign powers, including Iran's Revolutionary Guard, could be banned as early as next month. The new powers, promised after a series of anti-Semitic attacks in London, will result in up to 10 groups being designated as proxies to combat threats from Russia, Iran and China. Individuals who carry out assassination attempts, surveillance and sabotage for a designated group could face up to 14 years in prison. The IRGC is expected to be one of the first groups to be designated. And NASA's named its crew for the next stage of its major moon mission. This is Artemis 3. Randy Bresnik will serve as the mission's commander, along with fellow American astronauts Andre Douglas and Frank Rubio, along with the Italian astronaut Luca Parmitano. The mission

Well, Anna, we've been driving around Belfast through some of the neighbourhoods for the last 3 or 4 hours, and there have been pockets of disorder throughout much of where we've been. Just in the last 2 hours, we were in Newtonards Road in East Belfast. We're now at the bottom of the Shankill Road in the west. Both of them are heavily Protestant areas, looking at a sort of sectarian map of the city. Just in the distance there, behind those two vehicles, you can see some flames, just a burning fire there, and a gaggle of young people standing around it. They've been moving some fences around and barricading off this road. You see these three cars now coming back up this way. That's been going on really for the last 20 minutes while we've been here. People approaching this road, realizing what they're up against and immediately turning around. We've also had some people approaching us and asking us what's it like up there, going over to investigate for themselves. We had a much frostier reception in Newtonards Road in the east of the city. Many people telling us to get out of the area, often approached the GB News crew by young men in masks telling us that we weren't welcome there and that there should not be journalists in that area. Had a remarkable situation where the leader of the Ulster Unionist Party, John Burrows, just appeared out of his car as one man came up to us in a very threatening manner. And John Burrows said there's freedom of the press in this country, in Northern Ireland and across the United Kingdom. He stood in, and that man then stood down thanks to that intervention from John. We've moved away from that situation there. As the sundown occurs, there was a very febrile and tense atmosphere, Nana. We did have a sense that things were about to get a lot worse, particularly as on Lendrick Street, about 300 metres away from our last position, a lot of residential buildings were being set on fire. There was a concern that we had that that atmosphere could escalate to an even worse situation than we were already witnessing. Plenty of people in masks moving into the area as we were leaving. The same is being repeated here. Everywhere we drive, there are people covering their faces as they move around. And the concern that we heard from Doogie Beattie, our man on the ground here full-time, our Northern Ireland reporter, he said if this continues into the next day, then it could become recreational rioting. That will be the main fear being felt right now by the police service of Northern Ireland, and all three services really of the emergency services have been seen throughout the city tonight. A lot of them, Nana, unable to go to the locations they want to. It's not common, for example, just to see a fire burning in the middle of the streets if you were in London town, but here in Belfast City, there's not much they can do about it because they're being denied the freedom of mobility and manoeuvre around their own city. The fire and rescue service regularly coming up to these barricaded areas and realising it's not worth the bother for them to get closer. We've seen instances, we're quite near the Shankill Road where we are now, for those who are aware of the province as a heavily Protestant area, very closely associated with the Protestant community in Northern Ireland. And a different part of the road earlier this evening, about 45 minutes ago, we saw the armoured cars of the police service driving past over a bridge. They had cones thrown at them by a gaggle of youths and young men masked who were standing nearby. There was no attempt made whatsoever to stop and try and arrest them. They know that that is the threshold that they will endure no matter where they are. There's a man there shouting at us to get back. We'll probably leave this location shortly. We're not taking any chances here, Nana, just trying to take a sense of the atmosphere and why people are so angry. And of course, that is related to that horrific attack that was seen here in North Belfast last night. A 30-year-old Sudanese man has been charged with a range of offences in relation to that instance after footage was revealed online of some of the drama of that horrific moment. That has now been charged. That will go through the criminal justice process starting tomorrow at Belfast Magistrates Court. GB News will, of course, be there. But into the night, of course, we will continue to track these developments. The situation now on the Shankill Road, a group of youths there have barricaded this road, part of several pockets of disorder, not only in Belfast, but throughout Northern Ireland tonight. The police service, fire and rescue, and ambulances and paramedics dealing with several very tense and volatile situations, including residential properties, cars, buses, wheelie bins being set ablaze. There appears to be the widespread attacks on several businesses as well, from what we've seen. We couldn't get too close to one situation as we were warned to move away from the probably the most dramatic moments on the Newtonards Road. But that's the situation as it stands now. A lot of tension, a lot of concern that this could escalate.

0: That is the warning that we're hearing from ministers and the police here. They say, do not do this because they will crack down on it.
1: All right, Charlie Peters, thank you very much for that. That's Charlie Peters, our national reporter. He's live in Belfast. Thank you. All right, let's take a look at tomorrow's front pages. Let's have a look at the Independent plea for calm after sickening Belfast street knife attack. The Express leads with the very best of humanity. Residents praised for taking on Belfast street knife attacker. The Daily Mirror refused entry. Fury, a Somalian referee humiliated it. Immigration. On the Metro, historic day for victims terrified by train pests. Interesting. The Telegraph, beheading, suspect entered UK via asylum loophole. The Daily Mail, Sudanese knife attack suspect got asylum after taking back door to the UK. The Sun, evil in his eyes. The Guardian, violence erupts in Belfast after protests over stabbing attack. The iPaper, police plead for calm after knife attack as far right push for protests across Britain. The Times, refugee charged with medieval knife attack. Right, let's get the thoughts of my panel, journalist and broadcaster Christo Fufas, political commentator Kaya Wilshaw, and GB News presenter Josh Howie. Josh Howie, I'll start with you. I mean, let's look at the front of the eye. I mean, that immediately leading plea for calm after sickening Belfast street knife attack. I mean, it really was a sickening, but we were told by the ministers in Northern Ireland, not a time for protest.
2: Yeah, well, it's interesting to see the full spectrum of the papers. You've got the Mirror not covering it at all. Mm-hmm. And you got the Metro doing, and that's an important story about the sex pest, but the fact that they didn't even cover it, and then of course the Eye going, oh, it's all about the far right pushing for protests and not actually focusing on the incident itself. But yes, it is not pleasant to see that level of violence, to see that homes have been burnt out, to see children having to escape into the night in fear for their lives.
1: Awful.
2: It's frankly, that is disgusting. There is anger out there. I don't believe that that is justified for what we see as sort of opportunist thuggery. Thank you.
3: Yeah, I think that's the extraordinary thing, isn't it? We have to, I think we have to acknowledge the two realities. One, that there can be legitimate anger, that some of those people are out on the streets, but that also these are being hijacked. As we see all protests now, the far left, the far right, all hijacking protests for their own ends. And I think that's what we will see here if this continues over the next few days.
1: But protests are always hijacked. Like, I mean, there'll be a peaceful protest for a little bit, and then the hijackers will come in later. This is a normal pattern that literally follows almost every protest over almost everything. You know, when we've got a big street protest, usually towards the end, some hanger-oners who've come in from another city have nothing to do with what's going on, use it as an opportunity. We know that's going to happen, but people are rightly furious. The governments are not listening. And even when spoken about this, when our very own GB News reporter Doogie Beattie asked the question, he was told by Michelle O'Neill that it was fake news.
3: Yeah, but look, you said earlier, you know, when we were talking about this earlier, that there is that direct line a little bit between politicians. People feel like politicians aren't answering their pleas and that their anger isn't being, you know, isn't being accepted by politicians at all. But also, surely you must accept that people like Elon Musk, people like Tommy Robinson, people like Rupert Lowe, who've been calling for this, also have to bear responsibility.
2: But are they calling for this?
3: Just they're not calling the politicians who are calling for calm.
4: They are an absolute gift to the politicians. Do you know what? I bet you anything that there is a jump for joy in Downing Street when Elon Musk or Tommy Robinson make a message about this, because then Downing Street can say, far right. There you go. Look, it's all far right. So as unforgivable as people might be for wanting to protest or for being as angry as they are that they would go and protest, what this means is, and what it gives permission for, and that's one of the reasons I wish they would shut up, frankly, is that then the politicians can move to having a go at people's reactions rather than the story itself. We saw it with Henry Novak. We're seeing it with this, that it becomes about, oh, there's division. Oh, we must fight division, because as if division, I mean, as if there isn't division already, but as if division is the worst possible thing in the world. And that's what the story becomes about, rather than the fact that we've got these sorts of things alleged to be happening on the streets and that what happened with Henry Novak. It's mental. It's literally mad. We've gone mad as a nation.
1: Well, maybe. I think, but I would say that a lot of the politicians and their sort of almost blindness to what is happening or lack of will to want to do anything about this terrible illegal migration and all these back doors that people can use, and the fact that a lot of the illegal migrants, they all know the rules. They know the rules. We covered it with Zach, who did that incredible expose on the front cover of The Express. They know the rules. When they were being interviewed or when he was talking to them, they were saying Schengen, Dublin. They knew how to get to the countries. It's a racket of people, and the governments don't seem to have the want to do anything about it. No wonder people are angry. I don't want my money spent on asylum hotels where they can just walk out and do what they like. I'm sorry.
2: People are absolutely rightly furious because the governments of the day, the different governments of the day, have ignored this. They have been voted in to deal with this, and each one has consecutively not done it. So of course there's been these loopholes. Of course we've seen tax money spent like that. Of course we're seeing violence come out because of this. Of course no one has taken the real action necessary to deal with any of it. And when they talk about divisiveness, that is divisiveness that has been created from the political class of this country.
4: Right, that is absolutely the division, but no one wants to admit it. And if you are someone that has done the right thing, paid your taxes, but voted for the successive governments, many would say moderate governments, that have repeatedly promised to sort out this problem for the last 30 years, no wonder you are now furious, and fury, cold fury, righteous fury, angry fury, whatever kind of fury you might have, it's now the point I made before, that basically that is what is complained about rather than the actual problem that people are angry about.
1: And now, I mean, on the front cover of the Telegraph, it also covers the beheading, but it also talks about we must now raise taxes to fund defence. And it's like, hold on a minute, how much are you spending on these people coming to this country illegally? Yeah, how much money are you spending on welfare? You're asking me to pay more money for more of this. I'm apoplectic with rage. I'm furious.
4: And notice, by the way, as well, that how pious this is. The Chancellor said that there's pressure for the sector. Raising taxes was the only way, because otherwise it might push up borrowing costs, because we wouldn't want to borrow more. How responsible of the Chancellor. How about cutting the hundreds of billions of pounds we spend on benefits? How about actually cutting the bill we have for absolute nonsense if you want to fund defence? But no, they're going to be responsible and raise taxes instead.
1: This is the point. The point I was making with this is that they want us to pay more money in taxes, but they're not spending it the way we want them to. And when they do, they spend it badly. I don't want them to be spending it on asylum hotels and HMOs. I want them to be spending it on secure accommodation for people who arrived to this country illegally. I want them to be spending it on policing our borders and making sure that we don't... I'm going to avoid talking about this particular person, but the reality is they didn't really know how he got here fully. They knew his route, but there's no record of him.
2: Yeah.
1: There's no record of him.
2: But the system is broken further back than that.
1: Yes.
2: Because things like paying for hotels and HMOs, that's the end of the line. Mm. It's the point where this person was given leave to remain, and that's the system that is broken. The asylum system is absolutely being exploited. Mm. And when this money is pouring out from UK taxpayers, it's because of these very bad decisions that are happening in these kind of back-end offices.
1: Yeah, it is a shocker. It's an absolute shocker. Well, we'll stay with this because coming up, Belfast is burning tonight as furious protesters torch buses and residential properties after a Sudanese migrant was charged following a knife attack in the city. I'll have all of the latest on those protests in just a few moments. Don't go anywhere.
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10: Emma Raducanu secured her first victory since March with a commanding 6-love-6-3 triumph over Anna Blinkova at the HSBC Championships at Queen's Club on Tuesday afternoon. The 23-year-old, returning from a post-viral illness that sidelined her for over 2 months, demolished the world number 105 in the opening set within just 20 minutes. "I haven't won a match for a few months and there is no place I'd rather have done it," she said afterwards. She will face either Sorana Cîrstea or Madison Inglis next. That's the latest sport. 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
1: All right, welcome back to GB News. This is The Late Show. I'm Nana Aquir, in for Patrick Christie's Tonight, late edition. Coming up, the front pages, let's take a look at The Independent. Plea for calm after sickening Belfast Street knife attack. On the front cover of The Express, the very best of humanity. Residents praised for taking on Belfast Street knife attacker. The Daily Mirror, refused entry, fury as Somalian refugee humiliated at immigration. The Metro, historic day for victims terrified by train pests. The Telegraph, beheaded. Residents praised for taking on the Belfast Street knife attacker. The victim obviously suffering serious injuries, but there were three heroes there, and they rushed to the defence. Christophe first.
4: Yeah, I mean, it's absolutely amazing. And what did they use? A hurling stick. Mm-hmm. Is that what it's called? Is that the?
15: It's a sporting thing, so I wouldn't know.
4: But it was some sort of sporting implement.
18: But it's good. It gives it a certain Northern Irish flavour.
4: Well, I was saying, if it was England, it would be a cricket bat, wouldn't it?
18: Yeah.
4: You know, it's
18: nice that there's a
4: regional
18: vibe
4: aspect to it. I mean, it's we all would like to think that if that was happening, something like that, that we would wade in. I'd really like to think, but I don't know that I would.
18: Well,
4: I want
18: someone who's into a sport like that, where you would have a good defensive weapon with like a long reach to it. If they were into paddle or something, like a short or squash, then you could be in trouble.
3: Or aquazumba or something without
18: aquazumba.
1: No, but this is serious though. I mean, these three of them stepped in, one in particular who definitely made a difference with the stick, which was needed at the time.
4: Do you know when I first heard about the story and heard about this person stepping in, I had a horrible feeling as well that the story was going to be that person was arrested. wanted. Well, do you know what I mean?
1: Well, see, that's the point that we made earlier, that you step in, you think you're helping, and you are helping, but then the law can turn back on you and say, well, what you did, was it proportionate?
16: Yeah, did you do the right thing? You know, was that person, did you harm them or anything like that? So, but I'm so glad that this happened, and it's so good that there are people, you know, like that. I don't know, it's scary.
3: Well, this is the thing, I was reading another story this afternoon that expressed the fact that in many third world countries, this is exactly what you don't see. People intervening, people taking responsibility for the society they live in. We still are so blessed here to live in what remains a fairly high trust society, where people do want to step in and help other people. That might be going away, but we still must make the most of it and resist losing that sense of what it means to be British and to stick up for people when they're in need.
1: Well, if we keep importing these kind of people, then I'm afraid that you'll be seeing us going the same way as many of the countries of the third world. In fact, we'll become one, and we shouldn't be surprised if that should happen because of the uncontrolled immigration.
18: I'm just thinking about back to the London Bridge, the guy who saved people's lives there, and he had the lance, and he basically, he didn't get any awards for it. He was never feted or the way that he should have been, which is disgusting.
1: Well, with this guy, they've actually set up a GoFundMe page for the guy who had the hurling stick, and we'll put it on the screen and show you where it is if you wanted to go and help out. But there's a GoFundMe page. There he is. That's the guy who had the hurling stick.
18: It's got a good style as well. Shaved head, beard.
1: It's amazing. Lawrence, it's a little bit like you, Josh. Yeah.
16: Was it you? Oh, my word.
3: He's here tonight.
1: You can. Although I think, God willing, we should be setting up a GoFundMe for the victim. That's what I would.
16: You know, everyone involved in that, including the victim, the other people as well, they should all get something, because it's, you know, and this victim is in, I think I heard you saying earlier that he's in a serious condition. So, you know, he's probably got a long road of recovery ahead of him, so he'll need all the help he can get as well.
1: Yeah, well, the people of this country are very generous. I'm sure that somebody will think of that and get that going. But no surprise that most of the papers are leading with that one, The Express, so the very best of humanity.
16: Make a quick. Like, isn't it funny? The Mirror. You know, well done on the temperature of the nation there. The Mirror refused entry, going for a strict immigration story. A story of someone being refused entry to a country. Yeah, I would imagine there's not going to be much sympathy for a story like that today.
1: Well, they just want to attack Donald Trump, really, don't they?
16: Yeah, of course.
1: They can't bring it to sort of look at maybe, you know, the story that we're talking about now. So they put that one on there. But this is basically a story about apparently one of the best. What do you call them? Referees. In Africa, who is on the banned list because it's Somalia. And the United States don't allow Somalians, Iranians, and lots of other Afghans and other. And he is Somalian and he's on the banned list. Eritrean, I think he is.
16: I think. Another
1: country is
16: Eritrean. Somalian, but he had an 11-hour interrogation at Miami Airport. Again, imagine anyone reading that today would say, well, that sounds quite good. An 11-hour interrogation of someone that you're not sure about. Like, brilliant. Why don't we have that here?
18: If they had at the border, if the bus that he got on going from Dublin to Belfast, there'd been someone on the border there, maybe it'd be a different situation.
16: So I can't imagine there's loads of sympathy for that story.
1: What do you think? I mean, Donald Trump, do you think he's right? Just to make sure that people, if you're on a banned list coming from a banned country, you can't come in.
3: It's called the World Cup for a reason, Anna. I mean, this is exactly what people warned against when the US took the World Cup, and people were worried that things like this would happen. And yeah, lo and behold, it's meant to be a sort of show of unity. All these teams coming into the US, isn't that what they expected? And yet this happened. I mean, it's just such an awful show of unwelcomingness from the US.
1: Do you not see it as a show of somebody policing his borders in the way that he should do?
3: But he's a ref for a competition that they bid to host and won.
1: So what?
3: How is that?
1: No exceptions. People are treated exactly the same.
3: They were expecting him to come
1: in.
3: For a purpose, for an express purpose, to represent his country in the greatest game and the greatest competition in the world, if you're a footballer. Millions, if not hundreds of millions, billions of people watching it. And he's being held at the border because of where he's from?
1: Well, after interrogating.
3: Surely there was a way to avoid this.
1: Well, they interrogated him for 11 hours, and perhaps they know something that we don't. And they decided that on that basis he's not coming in. He's on the list of banned countries.
16: And would it maybe make Somalia think twice about, you know, the kind of country that they are with some of the people that they have?
3: That's a bit of
18: I agree with you, Kai. In terms of, you know, there are systems in places that he would obviously have some kind of visa. Maybe his paperwork wasn't correct. Mm. But yes, this is the whole point of them hosting the World Cup is that they are setting themselves up as the focal point for the entire world. And that means the entire world. I'm not saying that means they shouldn't police more places, certain parts of the world, but at the same time...
1: What about from the DRC then? Because they've banned a lot of people from there, where Ebola's currently kicking off. Are you saying...
18: Why
1: is that different? You're saying, for using your own logic, that, you know, it's wrong to ban people
18: One is a disease that could impact everybody, and another one is, you know, this person here... I'm going to assume that he's, if he's a great referee, that he's good at his job, and that is why he was invited over to be part of the World Cup. So I don't know.
4: Well, he insists he had a visa, so it does sound like there is some sort of program for some of these banned countries that special visas might have been issued. It doesn't sound like, though, the airport or whatever authority, you know, accepted this visa for whatever reason that he might have had it. So it does sound like there's something in place to allow certain people.
3: Can I proffer an alternative suggestion? I think Donald Trump is seeing the World Cup for a projection of pure power. He will do whatever he does in the next many weeks will be, I think, intentional and just a show of strength.
18: No, that's conspiratorial.
3: Oh, come on. How am I the conspiratorial one?
18: Let's block this guy.
3: No, but I think they sort of know what they're doing. In the
16: but imagine a leader that has a show of strength. Imagine a leader that's strong. Imagine that.
3: You've had the same thing with what with the rules they've had for accommodation for certain teams, where they've put them in rubbish places, forced them to have to be in Mexico. You know, this is Donald Trump doing the World Cup as Donald Trump wants to.
18: I think he's got bigger fish to fry, frankly. And also, these immigration sort of depots, they're like little fiefdoms. They have a huge amount of power and discretion about what they do, and it could just be one person not taking a like to somebody or seeing the country on the list and going, we're going to go all in on this.
1: Yeah, well, listen, I'm quite happy to see someone actually taking control of the borders, because that's the sort of thing I'd like to see happen here. And I think we'd all be happy with that, but somehow people are just too weak to do anything. But stay with us, because coming up, breaking news in the Telegraph. We mentioned it earlier, but the Chancellor is considering, yeah, you guessed it, raising taxes to fund defence. Well, really. How about you cut welfare? Yeah, that's next.
19: Evening. Yes, it's time for your latest weather update from the Met Office. Here on GB News, more showers to come tomorrow. Again, some of them pretty beefy with some thunderstorms thrown in. Between the downpours, bit of sunshine, but not feeling particularly warm. Low pressures controlling things, but from afar, spiralling bands of showers across the country through the day today. Still some pretty lively ones out there this evening, but they are slowly but surely going to fade through the night. Certainly across many eastern areas, eastern parts of England, eastern Scotland becoming largely dry with clear spells, but further west we'll keep some showers feeding in on a fairly brisk breeze, which will help to keep the temperatures up, maybe single digits to start the day over Scotland, Northern Ireland, parts of Northern England. Start with a bit of an east-west split on Wednesday, so many eastern counties of England, eastern Scotland, starting off with some sunshine, a fine start on the east coast, whereas the west coast of Scotland seeing showers coming in throughout the day, and there'll be plenty of showers in the morning across Northern Ireland. It's always going to be a bit somewhat hit and miss, but again, we'll see heavy showers developing as we go through the day. Plenty of showers feeding in across from the Irish Sea into northwest England. Down further south, there'll be showers too for South Wales and southwest England. Whereas much of East Anglia in the southeast having a dry and sunny start. But don't get used to that. The clouds will bubble up like today. We'll see some intense downpours for the afternoon, some thunderstorms, some hail thrown in, and some gusty winds. The heaviest showers come in the afternoon over the Midlands, eastern England, and eastern Scotland. Whereas actually in the west, we start off with a lot of showers by the afternoon. The showers are a bit more interspersed with some longer spells of sunshine. The sunshine tends to disappear for Thursday. More cloud comes in from the Atlantic, outbreaks of rain, a damp, drizzly day for many, and it's quite breezy as well. Temperatures similar to today's values, so mid to high teens at best, perhaps feeling a little more humid. There are strong signs of some warmer, sunnier weather for the weekend.
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1: Welcome back. Now, Rachel Reeves has opened the door to potential tax rises to fund higher defence spending, saying borrowing more is not the answer in a constrained fiscal world. Yes, so the Chancellor warned defence costs are only increasing and argued higher taxes are preferable to adding to the UK's nearly £3 trillion debt. It's a bit like when she had the parliamentary credit card, £4,000 unauthorised spending, had to pay it back. Yep. The government is seeking billions for defence ahead of NATO's summit amid debate over spending cuts, welfare reform and concerns about the impact of further tax hikes on households and businesses. All right, let's get the thoughts of my panel. Journalist and broadcaster Christo Fufas, political commentator Kai Wilshaw and GB8 News presenter Josh Howie. Kai Wilshaw, you're a lefty. Are you happy with this? You don't mind us doing this? You're going to pay more tax? You're okay with it?
22: Yay for taxes.
3: No, it is obviously a complete farce that she doesn't feel politically able to go back to the Parliamentary Labour Party and try somewhere to find cuts in, say, welfare. Mm. Now, I think this is time limited, or this kind of chatter, because soon enough, Rachel Reeves will be showing the door just with Keir Starmer. You know, there's talk of maybe Burnham keeping her on. I really don't see it. There has to be some sort of change, because this kind of talk doesn't fly with people. And I think the Parliamentary Labour Party needs to realise they're totally out of kilter with the rest of the country. You look at any polling, it's not a left-right issue. People agree that if we want to live in this kind of, you know, this kind of country, where there is support for people who really need it, then it has to be measured, has to be contingent, and it has to be cut.
16: Support for people who really need it. What, £400 billion worth? Which is penalise the only people who've paid into the system, shall we?
3: So classic.
16: Pensioners have paid into the system all their lives. So let's penalise them
3: give the real number.
16: So you want rid of the triple lock?
3: Give the real number then.
16: You want rid of the triple lock?
3: Of course. Any sensible, reasonable person does want to reform the triple lock.
16: So the people that have paid into the system, that have actually done the right thing all their lives, they get the ones that are cut. Well, and the people who haven't are the ones that get the benefits. They're not losing their pension, are they, Christo? They're not losing their pension. They're losing an amount to live on. It's the way in which the pension rises. It's calculated.
3: Yeah, it's a Ponzi scheme is what it is.
16: Well, why would you penalise the people that have paid in?
1: Why don't you start with the people who... I would start with the people who are claiming anxiety, money for anxiety, and they wouldn't just get a rolling, do it, and then in 4 years' time we'll check again and you can do a non-face-to-face down the line. No.
3: I agree.
1: If I were in charge, I'll be looking at that welfare bill and I would start with the very young people who I think could get out and get a job. Otherwise, they can do some national service.
16: They can
1: do some national service, or they can do some form of something if they want their money.
16: I've just had an awful vision of you at the DSS counter and people having to get through you for their interview and the benefits bill is suddenly reduced by 200%.
23: When your daughter calls you and asks you for money, so I know exactly what's that about. But where can they get these tax? Who are they going to tax? What can they tax
1: us.
23: Possibly? How much more can they squeeze from us?
1: I don't know.
23: We are bled dry.
1: I know.
23: There is no more. We've got nothing.
18: Where they've taxed every little, found every little crevice, every little pocket of money they could probably get their fingers on, there is nothing left to tax. Mm. So it's ridiculous for her to sort of talk about this. What, she's going to put a tax on the farms and the public schools and whatever? There's nothing else. We've got nothing else.
1: Well, everything is falling apart. Everything she taxes, so private schools. Oh, hang on, a load of those have closed. Oh, what, over 100? Yeah. Oh, what, we're not going to get the 6,500 new teachers? No, 6,500 teachers have just lost their jobs after the schools closed. Oh, let's do some breakfast club. Breakfast stuff. Nobody even wanted the breakfast club. I don't know why they thought they'd spend it on. It's absolutely astonishing. Absolutely
16: anything
1: astonishing.
16: They and touch now, turns
1: now
16: to
1: she's talking about everything turns to doody.
16: It does. Everything they touch. It's just, it's actually quite a it's almost as if they are being sabotaged from within. And the thing is, the serious thing about this is that even the most basic economists know that you just cannot tax your way into growth. And we've had a great first quarter. I say great, but 0.5% of growth in the first quarter, and January to March is always quite a good period for growth. And that's it. I mean, that's about it, because nothing is growing. Businesses are on their backsides. Unemployment is the highest it's been since COVID. Everything they touch turns to doo-doo. And unfortunately, this will be the same. And with your talk of a new leader of the party, great, there'll be a new leader of the party. Do you think any of the people behind that leader, the hundreds of MPs who are all complete socialists, do you think that's going to change? Not at all. So we're still going to have the same problem, that we're going to have to find the money somewhere, and that's going to be us that are paying.
1: New leader on top of doo-doo.
16: Yeah, yeah. A new leader with doo-doo you behind them.
3: A 2p on income tax. Look, I have to hope beyond hope that having somebody like Burnham, which I do actually think that somebody like Burnham, because of just the what his MPs would believe that he is, which is maybe more left-wing than what they have at the minute.
1: Great.
3: He might be able to get through certain things that are unpalatable at the minute under Keir Starmer, who's deeply unpopular, and give them enough red meat on the left-wing side.
16: I don't think, for instance, that on
3: immigration, that they're going to go left-wing. I really don't. I don't think they
1: can. You don't think so?
3: No, I really don't. Well, and I think on welfare, I think Burnham is the kind... I think he's the person who can get that through while giving them something else. What that else other thing is, I don't know. No. Maybe it's electoral reform, maybe it's fiscal devolution, I don't know.
0: Stuff that you're saying at the moment.
3: Yeah.
16: Do you?
3: So we have a bet if it happens.
1: No betting live on air.
18: Yes,
3: go on.
1: No bet.
3: No money.
18: You guys have got the money to be able to bet.
16: Exactly. No, it's going to be clothing now, unfortunately. It's going to be just items that I own.
3: Underwear?
16: Yeah.
1: Oh, no thanks. Come on, what are you on about? Ridiculous, Josh.
18: Yeah,
16: I'm very dismissive of my underwear then, Nana.
18: I don't see Burnham sorting this out. Frankly, I don't see anybody really sorting this out from any political party. I don't know what magical formula they're going to be able to sort of bring in. I do agree that the triple lock has to go. I don't see how it can possibly be sustained in any way. The welfare bill needs to be massively cut. We need someone who's going to come in and be brave and say things to people that they don't particularly want to hear. We need to be adults about it.
16: I think that's all we've got.
1: But they said they were the adults. The adults are in charge now. That's what they told us.
18: Yeah, they're not the stupid adults.
1: It's more like the kids. It's more like the kids that no one liked. I mean, the bunch of them, all of them just seem very odd, and there's something quite irritating about all of them.
16: No, it's a Disney movie that they've won. Like, you know, like those Disney films where they suddenly like they win a big prize, and it's like they've won a prize, like kids in school, to run a country, and they're screwing it up massively. That's what it is. It's just a farce.
18: There's people who don't have substance. That's the reality of it. You know, you can rail against people like Gordon Brown or whoever. The fact was, they wrote books. They thought about this stuff. They had actual policies and ideas. And the present government, and frankly, I don't see anybody else on the wings, really knows their stuff. It's a bunch of mediocre
16: Managers.
18: Middle managers. No one actually who's got any big ideas.
16: Do you know, they wouldn't even pass the audition for the Krypton Factor.
18: It's a good reference.
16: They were all middle managers. They wouldn't even get on that.
1: Well, even the national insurance hike, which they said they weren't going to raise, and they just thought they'd split it to employers and employees. Of course, that doesn't affect them because they're not in the private sector, are they? It's policies that they're putting in place that have no effect on them at all in many cases, and that's why they are clueless. All right, we'll stay with us. Coming up, The Telegraph are reporting tonight that Bridget Phillipson, the Education Secretary, has warned parents against coddling their children. children because it shields them from the real world. Is she right? That's next.
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19: Lots of sunshine on offer across Italy this Wednesday. Still a bit more cloud and the chance of one or two showers over eastern Spain. A cool breeze blowing in Madeira. Sunny spells though for the Canaries. Lots of sunshine for the Algarve. There's that cloudier weather over eastern Spain. Small chance of a shower or two here. And inland over Greece, one or two showers are possible on Wednesday. But plenty of sunshine over the Greek islands. More sunshine to come through Italy. And we'll see temperatures on the rise in Barcelona this week.
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1: Welcome back. The Telegraph. Let's take a look at that. It reports Bridget Phillipson, the Education Secretary, has warned parents against coddling their children because it shields them from the real world. Ms Phillipson said that children should be encouraged to take the bus to school and go on bike rides with friends. She warned that they were becoming less likely to take risks. Her comments to the Telegraph came as she hailed more mental health support in schools, which would make a huge difference to tackling the crisis of young people neither working nor learning. And what does she think she did to the mental health of those children who were at those private schools where she raised the VAT so high that the parents had to take them out? I mean, what about their mental health? No? No? You didn't think, well, no. No. And coddling.
16: You know, the thing is, the I would believe this, and I think she's actually right, because we do have a problem with coddling of children, but she's the coddler in chief. She's basically said to parents, right, don't worry about parenting your children, don't worry about feeding them, we'll do that for you. We'll take on that responsibility for you so that you don't have to. She is the one that's coddling children, that she has the audacity to say that parents shouldn't. Stop feeding them, stop doing parents' jobs for them then.
3: Hang on. She can do both. Providing breakfast for kids in schools
16: is doing what parents should be doing.
1: Yeah.
3: Well, I'm afraid to say that many parents across the country are not doing many of those things that parents should be doing.
16: So we know that. You empower parents to do it.
3: Who does that?
16: What do you mean?
23: Well, we had Sure Start, and then it got closed.
16: Yeah, and that was a terrible thing.
23: The Sure Start was fantastic.
16: I agree.
23: And that was a really shameful decision of the Tory government. But yeah, the coddling thing is it's a balance for any parent. Mm. You want them to have independence, but you want them to be safe. Unfortunately, we are living in an unsafe world, and an increasingly more unsafe world where. But the anti-Semitism, I have friends of mine, kids on the buses getting screamed at, told them that Hitler's going to finish their job. But even beyond that, my son was walking down last year and a guy drove past and stopped his car, got out with a machete. Is that the kind of coddling and if he'd been on a bicycle, it would have been stolen. So let's make our world safe. Yeah. That's for our children before we talk about them being out on bicycles.
3: Yeah. There is a middle ground, isn't there? Because we know from that Alan Milburn report and just from the evidence of our own eyes and ears that there are kids who are growing up literally between their four walls on a screen. And that simply can't go on either. So there has to be a balance between, okay, yes, we want to make sure they're not putting kids aren't being put in harm's way. But also this can't go on, clearly. We know the impact that phones from a young age have. We know the impact on education, on development, and then later on job prospects and so on.
1: Typical comments from somebody who lives in a very middle-class household where she doesn't need to worry too much about things around her. And to me, that just shows the absolute ignorance. She shouldn't be getting involved in how parents should be treating and looking after their kids. It's down to the parents to judge the circumstances that they're in and then determine how much coddling the child gets. It's easy to say that when you're in a nice middle, and I don't like all the cotton wool around kids and everything, but I would also balance that off with the environment that my children are in. And it's not really for a politician to come out and be giving us that sort of thing. What does she mean?
16: But I do agree that it is the role of the state, though, you know, picking up your point about Sure Start centres, which I also agree, because there are some parents who are dreadful or who are poorly educated or end up in a situation where they don't know what they're doing. I believe the job of the state for those parents is to empower them by trying to educate them.
1: All right, well, listen, I've got to say thank you very much to you at home for watching, to my brilliant panel, Christo Fufas, Kai Wilshaw and Josh Howie. But now it's time to check out The Late Show Live with Beth.
4: Thank you, Nana. Good evening, everybody. We're going to be having a look at how the front pages have been handling this story, of course, this awful atrocity in Belfast, and also the latest on the Iran war here in America. I've got a great panel tonight. Paul Cox is going to be joining us as well from London. We know how much you love him, so stay with me. We've got a lot to get through. See you soon.
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19: Evening. Yes, it's time for your latest weather update from the Met Office here on GB News. More showers to come tomorrow. Again, some of them pretty beefy with some thunderstorms thrown in. Between the downpours, bit of sunshine, but not feeling particularly warm. Low pressures controlling things, but from afar, spiralling bands of showers across the country through the day today. Still some pretty lively ones out there this evening, but they are slowly but surely going to fade through the night. Certainly across many eastern areas, eastern parts of England, eastern Scotland becoming largely dry with clear spells, but further west we'll keep some showers feeding in on a fairly brisk breeze, which will help to keep the temperatures up, maybe single digits to start the day over Scotland, Northern Ireland, parts of Northern England. Start with a bit of an east-west split on Wednesday, so many eastern counties of England, eastern Scotland, starting off with some sunshine, a fine start on the east coast, whereas the west coast of Scotland seeing showers coming in throughout the day, and there'll be plenty of showers in the morning across Northern Ireland. It's always going to be a bit somewhat hit and miss, but again, we'll see heavy showers developing as we go through the day. Plenty of showers feeding in across from the Irish Sea into northwest England. Down further south will be showers too for South Wales and southwest England, whereas much of East Anglia in the southeast having a dry and sunny start. But don't get used to that. The clouds will bubble up like today. We'll see some intense downpours for the afternoon, some thunderstorms, some hail thrown in, and some gusty winds. The heavier showers come in the afternoon over the Midlands, eastern England, and eastern Scotland, whereas actually in the west, we start off with a lot of showers by the afternoon. The showers are a bit more interspersed with some longer spells of sunshine. The sunshine tends to disappear for Thursday. More cloud comes in from the Atlantic, outbreaks of rain, a damp, drizzly day for many, and it's quite breezy as well. Temperatures similar to today's values, so mid to high teens at best, perhaps feeling a little more humid. There are strong signs of some warmer, sunnier weather for the weekend.
29: Expect warm spells with the odd rude interruption. 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
8: 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UK only. Entrance must be 18 or over. Lines close at 4 p.m. on the 26th of June. This is a network giveaway. Entries will be pooled. 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
11: Our audience aren't afraid to have their say. 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
4: Good evening, good morning, live from Washington, D.C. This is Bev Turner on GB News with the stories shaping Great Britain and the United States of America tonight. Belfast is burning tonight. Furious protesters have torched a bus and set fire to bins following outrage over that brutal knife attack that happened last night. We're going to go live to Belfast, where politicians have labelled protesters there as thuggery. This evening, we know a lot about the suspect, a Sudanese asylum seeker who came to the UK via Paris and Ireland. But I'll also be asking what we can learn from America, where, unlike us, they have indeed secured their borders. Also tonight,
2: I've made the statement very strongly that if they start killing people like they have in the past, we will get involved. We'll be hitting them very hard where it hurts.
4: A major escalation in the Middle East. President Trump orders strikes on Iran after a U.S. military helicopter was brought down near the Strait of Hormuz. We understand they are still going on now. In a moment, I'm going to be joined by an American pilot. And in the last few minutes, Iran has sent out this warning. Our powerful armed forces will leave no attack or threat unanswered. Two huge stories tonight. Stick with us. We've got the best coverage of both. I'm Bev Turner. 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

0: First of all, though, let's go straight to Belfast, and GB News' reporter Charlie Peters is there with us. Charlie, what is the very latest there in Northern Ireland?
1: Well, Bev, it's just gone midnight here, of course, and the policeman's best friend, the rain, came out in the last couple of hours, and that has quietened things down a touch from the extreme level of violence and disorder we saw about 4 or 5 hours ago in the east of the city, in the Newtonards Road. We're now about the north-northwest of Belfast, so this is the scene that is pretty much on every roundabout and so many streets across the city tonight. Just fires everywhere. And just a moment ago, Bev, you had an extraordinary situation of a police service of Northern Ireland and indeed a fire and rescue truck just driving straight past us and ignoring these flames because they're so stretched tonight. They've got so much to deal with, least of all houses being evacuated after they had been set on fire by some of the groups of masked men, very young men, some of them children, who were hanging around in the Newtonards Road earlier. Bev, I saw things tonight I didn't think I would see in the United Kingdom, things you'd associate more closely with war-torn countries. We saw families putting all of their possessions into cars before rushing and driving off to get away from protests. We're just seeing a fire and rescue truck going behind a bit of foliage there. I'm not sure if it's coming to deal with this flame because there are just so many in the city tonight. But that's just the state of play tonight, Bev. The fire and rescue service, the police service, the ambulances, they're all stretched. There it is. It's going somewhere else because a flame just in the middle of a roundabout, a barricade, which is stopping cars from going by. That is just the norm. And of course, all of this anger tonight, all of the scenes of disruption, the violence, the fires, the attacks that we're seeing tonight, that is, as you said, in reaction to that sickening and very disturbing footage that was shared yesterday evening now in North Belfast. That 30-year-old Sudanese man who entered the United Kingdom via Dublin, via Paris, granted asylum status and an extended 5-year leave to remain. He will appear in Belfast Magistrates Court today. GB News will, of course, be there for that. But while we wait for the criminal justice process to take place, there are more urgent and pressing questions tonight about what can be done to prevent this violence and what some are describing as thuggery from expanding beyond what has already witnessed in this city. Families fleeing, houses set ablaze, buses, cars, entire businesses set on fire. And indeed, that most disturbing image, one that will live with me for some time, that's for sure, Bev, of a family putting their entire possessions, rushing out into a car and driving away as masked men descended on their street.
0: And Charlie, I'm looking at how this story is being handled by the papers tomorrow morning. Obviously today they're where you are in the UK. And the iPaper saying police plead for calm after knife attack as far right push for protests across Britain. Do you think there is evidence that the people who are organising these reactions, these protests, these riots, are they far right by whatever definition we want to use of that phrase?
1: What's curious about it, Beth, here in Northern Ireland, in Belfast in particular, how there is this sort of community alliance between Republican and loyalist groups in the city tonight. We have seen people who would usually never stand side by side, indeed have been essentially warring communities, or at least separated by a grave layer of mistrust and a complete separate vision for this province, coming together in opposition to mass immigration to Northern Ireland. Of course, some of that has extended into some

0: We have also had the extraordinary situation earlier today, Bev, of trying to cover this, trying to get forward, not looking to film faces and cause aggravation and set off a difficult situation for us. But as we moved towards one scene, plenty of men in masks came over and said, get back, you're not welcome here, you're not wanted. And we had a politician, actually the head of the Ulster Unionist Party, John Burrows, actually stood out of his car and intervened as one man approached us in a mask and started acting threatening towards us. Extreme levels of tension across Belfast, and some scenes tonight that you just wouldn't expect in the United Kingdom in 2026.
1: Yeah, okay, Charlie, thank you so much. Charlie Peters there in Belfast. So let's work out where we are here tonight. Where are we at? Because the world is once again looking at the UK after that brutal footage of an alleged knife attack in Belfast went all across the globe. A 30-year-old man arrested in connection with the stabbing has been charged with attempted murder and will appear in court in the city on Wednesday. But some details of the suspect have been released. We know that he is a Sudanese migrant who travelled to Paris, flew to Dublin, and then travelled by bus to Belfast in February 2023, where he was granted leave to remain by the Conservative government. Now, despite these specific details, unique to this case, but similar to several others, this is how First Minister of Northern Ireland, Michelle O'Neill, responded to GB News' question on the UK's porous borders.
2: I don't know any country that has open borders. I believe in an immigration system that is fair and managed and enforceable and compassionate and human rights compliant, but that is not the debate for today. The debate today is about our society, about our inclusive society, our welcoming society. Our conversation today is about our thoughts are very much with that gentleman who finds himself a victim of that violent and horrific attack last night. Our thoughts today are about creating calm in our society. So I think the message from here, from this platform, is very consistent.
1: That's Michelle O'Neill there, taking objection to a legitimate question about controlling borders against people from brutalised nations when a man lies fighting for life and another who has enjoyed the generosity of the UK taxpayer has been arrested. Now, Sudan's current civil war began in 2023, the year that the alleged perpetrator left for Europe. Millions of people fled the country after years of unrest following the 2019 overthrow of Omar al-Bashir, a military coup, economic crisis, and escalating tensions between the army and the paramilitary forces. Now, it would be lovely if the UK could take everyone from every country beset with conflict, persecution, and economic collapse, but we can't. And here in America, President Trump has made border security look easy. Under Biden, 6 or 7 million people came into the US illegally. And there have been several high-profile killings here by illegal aliens, a term of description here that caused one MP to recoil in horror in the UK today. Let's have a quick look at them. Laken Riley, nursing student in Georgia, was killed by an undocumented migrant whilst out on her daily run. Grant Ronbeck, a 21-year-old shop assistant, was shot and killed in Sacramento, California by an undocumented migrant over a dispute regarding a pack of cigarettes. And Javier Vega Jr., an off-duty U.S. Border Patrol agent and Marine veteran, was shot and killed in 2014 while fishing with his family in Texas. He was targeted by two undocumented migrants with extensive criminal histories who had been deported multiple times. Yes, American-born people murder too. Of course they do. But these incidents were entirely avoidable. And I would argue that there is a higher risk of importing people into countries who may have been engaged in violence, specifically in war zones. Last month, US Homeland Security announced a 12th consecutive month of zero border crossings here in America. That is amazing, and the UK could learn a lot from America. It's not like President Trump hasn't tried to warn the UK.
3: So we were very tough at the border. We would take people immediately back, and I had the military as a backup, because you've seen this thing where they're trying to break down the fences and everything else. And we had people that were afraid to go and talk to them. Now you have guys that don't even do the talking. They just walk in. It's like unbelievable.
1: So do you think we should...
3: And we throw them out. We bring them out. They throw them out. They bring them back to Venezuela. They bring them back to different countries where they...

0: came from, and they're told never to come back.
1: So you think we could probably do something similar, which is to put the military
0: identical
1: on the coast?
0: Identical, and you have an advantage because actually, you know, you have so much sea.
1: And here was President Trump's border czar, Tom Homan, talking to Ben Leo.
2: In the UK, we have 200,000 small boat migrants coming on boats, a grim milestone. It's almost 200,000. If that was happening, say, in the Gulf of America, you had rubber dinghies coming across, how would you personally deal with it?
3: Turn them around. If they want to claim, asylum, there's certain ways you can go to U.S. Embassy, claim asylum, you can claim asylum, but we're not going to release you into the United States never to appear in court again.
2: In the last 11 months,
3: not a single person has been released by the Border Patrol. And look, people say, well, the secure border, the way we went about it, is so inhumane, it's so racist. It's such crap.
1: And this is MP Gavin Robinson, whose constituency is in Belfast earlier today.
4: Will he confirm that he and his government recognise that uncontrolled immigration needs to end? Will he confirm that the government needs to reassure and protect our population who for too long have had their concerns ignored?
1: So, Sir Keir Starmer, it is time to follow America's way. It is insanity not to. You use keeping us safe as an excuse for hundreds of unpopular policies. So what about this one? Protect your people, calm down your population, and secure our borders. Let me know your thoughts this evening. gbnews.com/yoursay. I'll turn to my panel in just a moment, but let's go now to Simon Hankinson, Senior Research Fellow in the Border Security and Immigration Centre at the Heritage Foundation. Simon, good to see you. Thank you for joining us. All too predictable, unfortunately, another one of these attacks by a person who has claimed asylum in the UK, and yet we don't seem to be able to get a handle on this issue, or even to connect the two potentially as being problematic.
5: Yeah, I mean, that image of the man straddling the other man with that look on his face, I think is a meme that will go down in history as hopefully the moment people woke up to what has happened under successive governments. It started after Margaret Thatcher, basically, Tony Blair, but also conservative prime ministers, and now definitely Keir Starmer, have simply not tried, and they have not done what they could do because they govern a country with a parliamentary majority, and stop this endless flow of completely unvetted, unknown migrants with absolutely zero background checks. We had the same thing under Joe Biden, and most of them are not homicidal maniacs, but it only takes a few out of every 1,000 or out of every million even, and you have people, innocent people, getting killed. The best case is you end up with just a huge tax bill at the end, because largely these are not people with great skills or able to enter the job market immediately. So, poor Belfast. I mean, growing up, I literally thought Belfast was in the Middle East. I thought it was Beirut because there was a bombing every other day, and then we had peace process and things started to look good. And, the last thing they need is more internecine conflict.
1: And Simon, just let's talk for a moment about the kind of socio-political situation that has brought us to this point where we're seeing cars on fire, buses on fire, largely calm, I have to say. These flames that we're seeing, these fires that have been set alight, haven't been, fortunately, accompanied by lots of violence on the streets, which is testimony, actually, to the patience of the British people, that we are still feeling what? Feeling disenfranchised, not listened to? What are the conditions that have created this kind of anger?
5: Look, it's never just one incident. Obviously, this man, it does not represent all men or even all Sudanese. When Axel, I forget his last name, Ruta Babanga or something, he doesn't represent all young African immigrants. But it's the cumulative effect of, Keir Starmer was on, I think yesterday, who said, I won't tolerate, I have no tolerance for this level of violence. Well, of course you don't. No one does. That's not the point. What he has a tolerance for is letting in endless boats of young migrants who we know are not qualified for asylum under UK law. They are almost never deported because they either get asylum on overgenerous grounds, or they fight it with ECHR. They have some other way to make the courts let them stay there. And I think people have finally had enough. This is replacement level migration. I know that's a taboo word, but we are talking about the indigenous English, Irish, Scottish, and Welsh being a minority in Great Britain within the lifetime of my own children.
1: Yeah. Okay, Simon, good to see you. I'll see you in the studio again soon. Simon Hankinson there from the Heritage Foundation. I'm joined in the studio this evening. I'm delighted to serve our political analyst Eric Ham and Niall Gardner, former aide to Margaret Thatcher. And in London, we have Paul Cox and Matthew Stadlen. Niall, evening, gentlemen. Thank you all for joining us. It's a bit of a somber start to the show this tonight. I mean, not a bit of a somber start. It's a very somber start because the images from this time last night almost were so shocking. It's incredibly hard to get your head around, Niall, that somebody could be attacked in that way in Belfast. But to the point that I made there to Simon about these conditions that have given rise to this and how British people are feeling, just talk to that, if you would, for a little while.
6: Yes, and I think what we witnessed on the streets of Belfast with this attempted beheading of a British citizen, this was barbarism and savagery. And this is the direct result, of course, of lax immigration policies that have been in place for many decades. And the result has been this kind of sheer savagery that we're witnessing. We've also seen the same in the United States as well, and across Europe. I mean, this is a problem across the Western world, and it is the result of decades of lax immigration policies, open borders, bringing in refugees, asylum seekers from some incredibly dangerous war zones across the world. It's utter madness. This has to end. And I think this latest example is an illustration of just how deep-seated the problem is. And we've got to secure our borders. We've got to deport large numbers of illegal migrants, those claiming refugee status, asylum seekers. Enough is enough.
1: Eric, underpinned though, the British asylum system by good intentions. We do have to remember that. This is what Britain has done for decades. We have been a safe haven for people. Perhaps it's just that there has been so much conflict, so many countries across Africa particularly and the rest of the world that have given rise to this sort of immigration, which ends up death on our streets.
7: You know, I think what we're seeing in the United States, there's a saying that's on the Statue of Liberty, give us your tired, give us your poor. And I think one of the issues of the West is we've always been seen as welcoming. We've always been seen as opportunities for those who are coming from very horrendous conditions. And this has always, I think, been one of the very tricky issues with the fact that we are, in fact, welcoming of so many people from so many different places, that you will have horrific situations like this that play out. In the United States, we have seen the flourishing of gangs that have become criminal organizations, terrorist organizations, Trendaragua, MS-13, gangs that have flourished and grown. And of course, many of them started in Latin American prisons. And now we are seeing a lot of that being inflicted, that violence being inflicted on unsuspecting communities. And so I think this is always going to be a challenge of the West, of our democracies, that we are open, but how do you manage to open from others, but also making sure that criminals like this are not actually welcome or allowed inside?
1: Unfortunately, the movement of travel is a borderless world, Paul Cox. That is the ambition of many non-governmental organizations, agencies, academics, politicians around the world. They don't believe that we should have these individual nation states. And this is only going to get worse because the will is just not there to preserve our culture and our identity.
8: You can only assume that the small amount of people in the world that actively believe in that sort of stuff, that are in power, are completely and utterly unharmed by that policy. Because what we witnessed yesterday is tragic, and obviously my best wishes go to the victim's family and himself. But it's not unusual. This week alone we've discussed Henry Novak and now this guy in Northern Ireland, just in the last 7 days, all loosely associated to the same ecosystem, which is this unfettered, uncontrolled, illegal immigration in many cases, which sees the world as borderless, but also sees everybody equally when everybody is not equal, when some cultures are not compatible with others, in the same way as our culture is not compatible if a whole million of us moved to Sudan tomorrow. It just wouldn't be compatible. So it's not compatible in the reverse. And it takes...
1: Yeah.
8: It doesn't take a lot of intelligence to figure that out, by the way. This is
1: but
8: very straightforward stuff.
1: Such a controversial thing to say. Such a controversial thing to say, Paul. Like, Matt, isn't it? Until very recently, almost, I would say, until the arrival of GB News, you could not utter that sentence on any sort of linear TV or radio channel to say that certain cultures are not compatible with British Western values, Matt.
9: Well, there's so much to unpack, and I know I only have a limited amount of time, so I'll just try and say a little bit and stop me when you want. Just on the Henry Novak murder, I mean, that's, as far as I can see, got very little, if anything, to do with what we're talking about here. That was a British-born murderer who committed a savage crime. It's not Sikh culture to murder people. We should be absolutely crystal clear about that. What is incompatible with British values is violence and savagery and murder. And whoever is committing that needs to spend a very long time in prison. And if they are capable of being deported, they obviously need to be deported. What I would say more broadly, and I'm not going to speak to the incident in Northern Ireland last night, because legal proceedings are open, obviously, and you have to be incredibly careful of that. Clearly, the incident itself that we've witnessed on social media and elsewhere is totally horrific. There are no words for it. What I would say is that in this country, we don't collectively punish. That's an unbelievably important principle of our society. And we don't say that because one individual has committed a crime, and again, I'm not speaking about any particular crime, because one individual commits a crime does not mean that we tarnish whole communities. However, we also know that we have to get a grip of illegal immigration in this country, irregular immigration. We know that we have to try to stop the boats. That has been the policy of successive governments. The debate in Britain, as I see it at the moment, is how do we stop those boats coming? And it is not remotely as easy as populist politicians would wish you to believe, because take it from me, this government is desperate to stop those boats. The governments of Rishi Sunak and other prime ministers were desperate to stop those boats. They are fully aware of just how toxic the issue is, and also how important it is to stop people coming into this country across the channel.
1: I mean, as we saw from the clip of President Trump, when I was interviewing him, he said, we put our military on our border and you could do the same. Even if we put them there as a deterrent, we have to try something.
9: Bev, think that through. What does that mean? Unless we can, Bev, just very quickly on that. Unless you put the military or the navy or whatever in the channel, you can't simply allow people to drown. A few people in this country think you should do that. I don't, and I think the overwhelming majority don't. Let's say you pick those people up. You've then got a choice. One choice would be, as I think Reform would like us to do, to simply take them back to France. Well, I'm telling you, in the real world, that's not going to happen unless the French allow it. Of course, the French could stop this immediately, but they refuse to do it.
1: But you just wouldn't need, we've got to move on, guys, but I think you just wouldn't need that long. The images themselves are soldiers on the beach with guns. I'm not suggesting to shoot them, but to round them up and to take them to a detention center in which they were processed. The images would be so strong, it would send a very powerful message to people traffickers and to the people themselves who want to come here. You wouldn't have to do it for that long, and I think those routes would dry up. We've got to go to a quick break. We're going to go over to Northern Ireland after break as well. Don't go anywhere. This is Bev on GB News.
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1: Welcome back. So police in Northern Ireland have appealed for calm this evening as disorder erupted in Belfast. Lots of fires, actually. Cars, bins, buses have been set on fire. Protesters have gathered on the streets. The situation escalated following the news that a 30-year-old Sudanese man who arrived in 2023 and was given leave to remain had been charged with attempted murder over last night's knife attack. Northern Ireland's First Minister Michelle O'Neill posted on X a short time ago saying, "Groups of masked men burning families out of their homes is nothing less than disgusting cowardice. This has nothing to do with our community. This is outright thuggery. The attack in North Belfast was heinous and wrong, but there are dangerous attempts to exploit that to target and attack innocent people who are simply trying to live, work and raise their families here." So DUP leader Gavin Robinson said that violence and disorder is wrong and it is counterproductive. It serves no purpose other than the destruction of neighbourhoods and to turn the focus away from where it should be. Now, despite repeated calls for calm throughout the day, anger and tensions have risen. Let's cross now to Northern Ireland and speak to John Laverty, night editor of the Belfast Telegraph. John, thank you so much for joining us. What do you think, first of all, about that statement from Michelle O'Neill? Is she getting the tone right there for what the people in Northern Ireland want to hear tonight?
27: Probably not, but I think that there's been a lot of anger, obviously, for the last 24 hours about what's been happening and what happened in North Belfast. Like, from my point of view, I'm not long home. It took me, I live in East Belfast, and we're a lot the brunt of the the violence was going on tonight, and the burning of cars, of a bus, of the burning of some houses as well. And I think that probably shows you the genuine anger that's going on here. Now, you might think that Northern Ireland is a place that's used to violence and used to these sort of violent protests, but this is different. Normally, we're fighting with each other, and we feel that we have a right to. But on this occasion, there's a genuine feeling that what happened last night wouldn't have happened if everything was in place to stop people like the alleged perpetrator getting in here. That's what people from both sides of the community here are beginning to think, and they're angry, and they wanted to show their anger. I mean, I've seen worse scenes in Northern Ireland. I mean, there was no actual rioting in the sense of police being attacked. But there was still a lot of intimidation. There was some burning of houses, and a lot of people have suffered because of the actions of somebody last night.
1: And John, just explains, particularly to our American viewers, because we have a few of those, obviously, here. I'm based in Washington, D.C., why the immigration problem of illegal immigration, asylum seekers, refugees, whatever terminology you prefer, why that's become problematic in Belfast, particularly in relation to the south of the island of Ireland?
27: Well, it's simple. It's an open border. Since the Good Friday Agreement came into place nearly 30 years ago now, the border between Northern Ireland, which, of course, as you know, is part of the UK, and Southern Ireland, which isn't, it's been a free border now. So it's very, very easy for people travelling through the Republic or using the Republic to get here into Northern Ireland. And it's happening an awful lot. And you know, obviously, we're a place that has severe crime sometimes. But we can put up with it if it's among ourselves. But whenever it happens and that somebody involved is not originally from here, that's when the actual anger comes out. And the open border, this was not maybe something that was envisaged when the Good Friday Agreement came in all those years ago. It was an agreement to try and fix two sides in Northern Ireland. It wasn't really meant for something like this by any stretch of the imagination.
1: And just briefly, how visible are illegal migrants or people who want to live in the UK on the streets of Belfast? I was in Amsterdam last weekend and I was shocked by how many people walking around, sitting on the street, hoods up, smoking. Like, I was shocked by how many were clearly young men wanting to live in a country in which they were not born. Is it visible in Belfast?
27: Oh yeah, it's pretty visible. I mean, obviously, it's quite impossible to work out who's legally here and who isn't, and that's obviously been an issue. But it's something that's become prevalent quite recently. Like, it's exactly a year today since the rioting in Ballymena started, which is, funny enough, my hometown. And that started due to an alleged crime that was committed against a local girl in Ballymena. Mm. And that went on for about 9 days. And here we are exactly one year later, and again, there's a lot of riot. I wouldn't call it rioting, but I certainly call it crime here in Northern Ireland on the streets because of an alleged incident involving somebody who's not originally from here. And that's here we are exactly one year later, the same thing's starting again.
1: Yeah. John, thank you. John Laverty there, Night Editor of the Belfast Telegraph. Thank you so much for joining us. In a moment, I'm going to be joined by a former Conservative Immigration Minister. I'll ask him how this suspect was given leave to remain under his government. That's next. This is The Late Show Live with Ben, only on GB News.
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30: 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I'm a supporter of Help the Persecuted. War has erupted across the Middle East. 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
1: 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Now, the Sudanese man charged with attempted murder over last night's knife attack in Belfast had leave to remain in the country after arriving via the Republic of Ireland in 2023. With me now is Tom Persglub, former immigration minister under the Conservative government. Tom, people will want to know tonight, how was this man able to stay in this country for so long? We're 3 years in now, still got leave to remain, not being processed. And how do you feel when you know that he arrived on your watch?
32: Well, look, I mean, what happened last night in Belfast was absolutely barbaric. And it should be called out in those terms, because that's precisely what it was. And I haven't got at my disposal all of the details about this specific case, and it would be that officials would make decisions about individual asylum claims, and that may well have had input from the tribunal and the courts if claims or appeals were lodged. Now, this was also, as I understand it, from the limited information that we've got, a decision that was made while I was not a Home Office Minister. In fact, I was in the Department for Work and Pensions at the time in September 2023. In fact, I think Rob Jenrick and Suella Braverman were in the Home Office at that time. But we do need, I think, to hear from the government the precise circumstances around which this claim was granted. But it's also fair to say, and I think this is the most troubling element of this, that it would, in many respects, make very little difference whether this individual had asylum or not. Because the problem that we have is that if Sudanese individuals arrive in our country, there is no route of return for them. And that applies to a number of nationalities that are often those that feature most prominently in the small boat arrivals in the illegal migration cohort. And that is the pressing societal issue that we have to address as a society. Government has got to take robust action. I have to say, I don't know what more they need to see to be willing to take the steps that are so obviously needed. Firstly, to have a meaningful deterrent, which was precisely what Rwanda was designed to have, so that we could remove individuals from those countries where we couldn't return the country of origin, and to deal with things like the ECHR. The time has come. And to be honest with you, like everyone else in the country, I'm completely fed up of going round and round the loop on this when it is patently obvious what needs to happen.
1: But Tom, you know that there'll be viewers watching this going, but you had 14 years to sort this out. Are you surprised when you look in 2026 how problematic the issue of illegal migration has become, and actually how utterly potent it is in terms of determining the political choices that people are going to make in the next election? Were the Conservatives caught napping on this issue?
32: I was always very worried about this and was very willing to say within government the concerns that I had about the fact that this was an escalating issue. And public tolerance around this has now been completely and utterly exhausted. We're seeing serious criminality perpetrated on a regular basis now, and enough is enough. And I would suggest that the political climate and the public mood has moved enormously on this over recent years. I remember when we announced Rwanda, we got a lot of flak for it. There were a lot of people saying that it was cruel, that it was inhumane, it was the wrong thing to do. And I think they were wrong. I said they were wrong at the time. And I would argue that that position has been vindicated. And what we now see is day by day, week by week, that growing body of evidence that you need that sort of bold intervention to tackle this. And the Conservative government was willing to do that. The small boats issue was in the latter half of our time in office, but it became a growing problem. And that was why you needed to respond with such a forward-leaning solution. And I would argue that the case for that now is stronger than ever.
1: And I just sit here in America where President Trump, as I've said a million times before, has made it look easy. They have solved this problem and they have a massive border. I mean, he thinks we are a joke in terms of our border. This administration think it's astonishing that we can't manage to fix this. We had a debate before the break where I was talking to my panel about why don't we put the military on the beach as per President Trump's suggestion, even if it is just a visual, even if it is just about rounding people up and taking them to a detention centre. Why can't we do that, Tom, legally?
32: Well, I mean, again, I think really what President Trump has done showed great determination, great courage, and with the right bold steps that have delivered results. And both on legal migration and illegal migration, he has managed to shift the dial. I would suggest that things that we were doing towards the end of our time in office, having pulled the levers that Brexit allowed us to pull, allowed us to bring visa numbers down markedly. Our policy at the election was to have very firm caps on numbers. That's what this government should be doing. I'm gutted that we weren't able to deliver that because we didn't win the election. And on illegal migration, the US doesn't suffer from all the challenges that we do around our legal framework. So again, really, it's a blueprint for what we ought to be doing in terms of not having the Human Rights Act, not having the ECHR restrictions, and again, having that meaningful third country deterrent. I mean, again, the US are using some of the accommodation in Rwanda that the British taxpayer paid for. They've sent test cases to Rwanda. We could be doing that. This government ought to get that policy out of the bin, eat a large slice of humble pie and do the right thing, because this is just not sustainable. Yeah. The British people have had enough. And what you're going to see is, you know, if ministers just continue to present this as people of a far right political persuasion, that nobody should be going out committing acts of violence, but the silent majority as a whole in this country are royally fed up, and politicians have got to be seized of that and take action that lives up to those expectations that people rightly have, because ultimately they're not going to vote for them. The social contract is straining at the seams. This just cannot continue, and it's obvious to me, and it's obvious to you, and it's obvious to your viewers. When will ministers sit up and listen?
1: Okay, Tom, thank you. Tom Perskov there, former immigration minister under the Conservative government. I would say, actually, they're not going to do anything about it because they do want us to be divided, because there's all sorts of controlling measures they need to push through. They're probably delighted at the picture of buses burning on the streets of Belfast tonight, but that's just the bigger picture. Still to come this evening on The Late Show Live, a major escalation in the Middle East as President Trump orders strikes on Iran after a US military helicopter was brought down near the Strait of Hormuz. We understand they will still be going on now, and in a moment I'm going to be joined by an American pilot. This is The Late Show Live, only on GB News.
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7: I've been in Westminster for a long time, but I know that though power may be here, its effect on people's lives is across the whole of the country. 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That's State of the Nation, Monday to Thursday, 8 to 9 o'clock. Vox Populi, Vox Dei.
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1: Welcome back. The United States has launched what it describes as self-defense strikes against Iran after an American Apache helicopter was brought down off the coast of Oman. According to Axios, the US military's retaliatory attacks struck several Iranian air defense and radar systems around the Strait of Hormuz in what President Trump has called a proportional response to an unjustified Iranian aggression. In the last few minutes, Iran's foreign minister warned America, our powerful armed forces will leave no attack or threat unanswered, adding, leave our region if you want to be safe. With me now is helicopter pilot Barry Oberholzer. Barry, thank you so much for joining us. What do we know about this helicopter that was brought down? And I was surprised to hear, actually, that the pilots were okay, luckily, fortunately. What do we know about it?
0: Yeah, so from the information that we've gathered, this is an Apache gunship helicopter from the U.S. that was supposedly downed by a drone. The pilots were safely evacuated by an actual Marine drone from first deployment from the U.S. using a Marine drone to rescue pilots in the ocean. So what is interesting, though, is that if both have survived, then they must have been very low to the ocean or very low to the ground. So they would have been able to then evacuate the aircraft, get out of it, and then also get on into the drone. So it was either the Apaches are very well known to be operating in counter-drone operations, and so this was either a low-level drone incursion where there was an accidental, they were going in a counter-drone operation, and they had an accident, mid-air collision with the drone, and then were able to order it, say, to the water and then get safely out of there. I don't believe it was a big explosion. If it was a massive explosion and then they went into the ocean, I don't think they would have been safe and sound, as the president said. I think they would have been injured and then taken to a medical facility. The other option is that there was a mechanical failure while they were busy with the counter-drone operations at a low-level altitude. And then the third option is that, you know, senators are currently asking, was it actually an Iranian drone? The U.S. has been very critical of Israel in the last 48 hours, and is this a false flag operation? So we're all are back at war. The U.S. is attacking Iran. Israel is back attacking Lebanon. There's no ceasefire, although they say it's self-defensive strikes. So at this moment, during the fog of war, we're just not sure what is happening. But those are the three options that I believe that that's currently taking place.
1: And as we always say, truth is the first casualty of war, of course, and that seems particularly pertinent at the moment. What can you speculate about maybe what the next few days will look like? Do you see this action now just inevitably ramping up?
0: Yeah, I was. I'm very surprised that this would have been a deliberate attack by Iran. Even the Iranian ambassador to the UN yesterday said that the U.S. and Iran is very close to getting a deal done. The president echoed that he's 2 to 3 days away from getting a deal done. And 24 hours later, we're back at war. So I'm just very. And also on the other side, the Iranians would have been taking credit of this at the height of war of downing a U.S. Apache aircraft. That's a significant. That's a significant milestone for a, if this was an Iranian drone, to take down a U.S. aircraft. And so I would think that the U.S. is currently responding on radar targets and then doing a tit for tat. I'm hoping that the president would keep it to just a tit for tat and not just a major escalation of the war. So I would think that over the next few days they'll take out more radar facilities and other drone facilities, if this was a drone that was the cause of it. But otherwise, I would say that would be hopefully a tactic that will die down in the next few days and everybody will get back to the negotiating table. However, I am concerned with what has happened between Israel and Lebanon and now the U.S. and Iran. It's just a continuous, there's a ceasefire and then there's no ceasefire and then everybody just starts shooting at each other. So from my perspective, my experience, I do hope that the Iranians come back to the negotiating table. I do not believe that this was intentional. And so that's my thinking.
1: Barry, thank you so much. Barry Oberholzer there, helicopter pilot. A fascinating insight. More to come in the next hour, including what is going on with these images of Nigel Farage fighting the Bank of England governor. They are everywhere. Why? See you in a minute.
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9: Hello, very good morning to you. This is your GB News weather update from the Met Office. It's a day of sunshine and showers today, similar to yesterday, with the risk of a bit of thunder, some lightning and some hail as well. Now, there is some sunshine through the day. It's most widespread across eastern parts this morning. And then as we head into the afternoon, the showers will become more widespread, more frequent. There are going to be more of them and they're going to turn quite intense at times. And like I said, there could be some hail and thunder mixed in with them as well. Temperatures are around average for the time of year, so feeling pretty warm if you get any sunny breaks away from the showers, but you may still need to take a coat out with you if you're heading out because of the potential for those downpours pushing through. Into the evening, more showers across parts of Scotland. Worth bearing in mind, the winds are a bit lighter here, so the showers will be slower moving. As a result, we could see rainfall totals in a few places building up if you get caught out by a few downpours one after the other. The showers across Northern Ireland will be pushing through a little bit more quickly, and across England and Wales, stronger winds here means they'll rattle through relatively quickly. As a result, whilst there could be some intense downpours, we're less likely to see the higher rainfall totals building up. Then later on overnight, most of the showers will die out, leaving things largely dry for a time. Sticking with drier, clearer weather towards the east, but further west, a frontal system pushing in is going to bring cloud and some persistent rain, particularly across Northern Ireland. In the east, with the clearer skies, temperatures here dropping into single figures, staying a bit milder further west because of the cloud and the rain that's arriving. That wet weather will then push its way northeastwards across the whole of the country through tomorrow morning. It is going to be some persistent rain that we'll have, and it could be quite heavy as well across North Wales, across parts of the Midlands, Northern England, and later into Eastern England, with something a bit drier but still quite cloudy and a bit damp following in behind. Temperatures similar to today, but a different feel to things with more persistent rain. Bye-bye.
2: Today, clouds overhead, total zen within. 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
0: Authorities condition to see minority status as victimhood. They withhold information, they avoid difficult conversations, and they allow reputational concerns to dominate their decisions.
1: Binnock promised to scrap a key equality measure, and in the same breath, it said more black boys should be stopped and searched. They're comments that really will shock a lot of people. We're going to debate that next. Now, these pictures of Nigel Farage fighting the governor of the Bank of England have gone everywhere on X. I don't know whether you've seen them. Clearly, they are AI. Now, apparently, it's due to what's being called as a foreign interference. I'm going to talk to the people who are making the claims next. And also tonight, a campaign is urging people to stop using phrases like over the hill and past your sell-by date about people who are, I don't know, of a more sophisticated vintage, you might say. I'm Beth Turner. We'll have a lot to say about that. And this is The Late Show.